0: But lovely Margaret Worth is not destined to be back home as soon as she thought. An hour after she has left, her husband returns to the house where he learns from Mrs. Norton of the tragic accident. Worried, he waits nearly an hour for a phone call. And then, learning from Mrs. Norton that the scene of the accident was on Santa Monica Boulevard, he starts out in his car, hoping to find his wife and his mother, or at least learn their whereabouts. Arriving at the approximate scene of the accident, the frantic husband inquires from proprietors of small gas stations and fruit stands. But no one has heard of a crash. Worried to the breaking point, Mr. Worth finally comes to the horrible conclusion that his wife has disappeared. A phone call to his home verifies his suspicions when he learns that his mother has arrived and is at the house and says there is no truth in the accident story. Margaret Worth has disappeared from the face of the earth. Realizing that the first step is to notify the police, Mr. Worth drives to police headquarters and tells his story to Detective Lieutenants Lewis Oakes and Ed King.
1: I can't think of any reason for a thing like this.
2: The usual reason for kidnapping is money, Mr. Worth.
1: Oh, I know that, of course, but it seems incredible to me that a full-grown woman could be taken right out of her own home and spirited away. I just can't understand it.
3: Did this neighbor of yours see the man that called for Mrs. Worth?
1: Not well. She said that she was so upset by the news that she really didn't pay any attention to him.
3: Well, Louie, that leaves us with practically nothing to go on.
2: Strikes me that the person that did this must have been pretty well acquainted with the movements of your family, Mr. Worth.
1: Why? What
2: do
1: you mean?
2: Well, in the first place, he must have known that your mother was coming to dinner with you on this particular night. And he must have known that she'd be driving in from out of town.
1: Oh, that's right.
3: Do you have any ideas as to who might be aware of these things, Mr. Worth? Someone who might want to hurt you?
1: No, I can't think of a person. No one. Wait a minute.
2: What is it?
1: There was a former partner of mine. I don't suppose it has anything to do with this thing, but as I was driving here, I saw him in a car with my secretary.
3: A secretary that works for you now?
1: Yes.
3: Is the secretary familiar with your home life? That is, would she know about your social appointments?
1: She handles all my social affairs as well as my business appointments.
3: Looks as though we might have hit on something mighty important, Louie. Now, Mr. Worth, can you give us a little information about this former partner?
1: Oh, of course, anything that'll help get Margaret back.
3: Well, what's his name?
1: George Feldman.
3: And how long has it been since you were in business with him?
1: Oh, it's been nearly two years since we parted.
2: Any reason to think this Feldman might want to hurt you?
3: Did he have a grudge against you?
1: Well, we weren't exactly what you'd call friends when we parted, but I have no real reason to believe he'd want to do anything like this.
2: Have you had any dealings with him lately?
1: No. No, I haven't seen the man more than twice in the last year. This evening's the first time in at least 2 months.
3: Now, about this secretary of yours, Mr. Worth. Have you ever seen her with Feldman before?
1: Not that I remember, no.
3: You're positive it was your secretary you saw tonight?
1: Oh, absolutely. There could be no mistaking it.
2: Did she see you?
1: Well, I don't see how she could have.
2: Good. Ed, I think we'd better call Nick Harris and have him put a couple of operatives on the secretary and Feldman.
3: Yeah.
2: Meantime, it's absolutely necessary that we keep this news from the papers. You, Mr. Worth, had better go home and wait for a communication from the kidnappers. And don't mention this to anyone. Tell the woman that's staying with your child that she's not to breathe a word of this. In kidnappings, the most important thing is to let the criminals think you're carrying out their wishes to the letter. If they become frightened, there's no telling what they might do.
1: Well, but why can't we go out to my secretary's house right now and get her? I know where she lives.
2: Because if this is a kidnapping case, Mr. Worth, and I have no doubt but what it is, there's bound to be more than just one or two people in it. And getting one of the gang will do us no good. And only serve to warn the leaders that we're onto him. In that case, I wouldn't care to guess as to your wife's safety.
1: Well, I suppose you know best, Lieutenant, but we've got to get her back. We've just got to get her back.

0: As the hours go by and no word is heard of lovely Margaret Worth, the police department begins its task of setting the machinery in motion for the greatest manhunt in the history of Los Angeles. Private Detective Nick Harris is brought into the case and immediately assigns two of his operatives to shadow Worth's secretary and Felderman and to report every move they make day and night. Despite the efforts of the detectives to keep the case from the papers, the following day, headlines scream, Margaret Worth kidnapped. And then, late the following afternoon, a nervous young man appears at the detective headquarters and asks for the man in charge of the investigation.
1: And what might you be wanting to see him about?
2: Well, I'd rather not say anything about it here. You see, it's sort of private.
1: Well, you'll have to tell me what it is you want before I can be letting you in.
2: Well, just tell him that it's about the kidnapping, then.
1: About the kidnapping? What about the kidnapping?
2: Well, that's what I want to tell whoever's in charge. Will you please let me speak to him?
1: Just a minute. I'll see what he says. Hello, Lieutenant. There's a young fellow out here that says he wants to see you about that kidnapping case. He won't tell me. Yes, sir. Right away, sir. You can go in.
2: Oh.
1: On that hallway there in the second door on your left.
2: Thank you.
3: Yes?
2: Are you the man who's in charge of the case?
3: That's right. Come in.
2: Thank you. I have some information I thought might be of some value to you. It's about the kidnapping.
3: The kidnapping, yes. I gathered as much. Yeah. Now, what's the story?
2: Well, this afternoon I was riding on a streetcar on Eldora Street, and that's out by Boyle Heights, just a few blocks.
3: Yes, I know where it is. Go ahead.
2: Well, I was riding on a streetcar, and as I didn't have anything to do, I was just looking out the window, watching the cars they went by.
3: Yes, and?
2: Well, I noticed a dilapidated old car parked by the side of the road, and what appeared at first to be a bundle in the back seat. The car I was on stopped alongside of it for a passenger, and I got a better look. And suddenly I saw a hand and an arm reach out of the bundle.
3: What?
2: A hand and arm reach out of the bundle. Well, the car I was on started just then, and by the time I could get off and run back, the machine was gone.
3: Did you get a good look at who was driving it?
2: Well, no, because you see, when I saw it, there was no driver, but I got the license number.
3: You got the license number. Good. You got it with you?
2: Yes, sir. Right here.
3: Fine, fine. Now, sit down a moment, Mr.
2: Willows.
3: Mr. Willows. I'll call the motor vehicle department and see who this license is registered to. Hello, operator. Get the motor vehicle department right away, will you? And find out who has license L32411. Call me back. Thanks. Now, how big was this bundle, Mr. Willows? Would you say it was big enough to hide a full-grown person?
2: Well, of course, I didn't get too good a look at it, but it might have been that big, although I don't know.
3: I see. And you say there was no driver there. Did you see anyone else around the car?
2: Well, yes. As a matter of fact, there was a man standing on the curb. He seemed to be waiting for someone. I don't know whether he had anything to do with the car.
3: Yes, well, we'll just have to. There's the call now. Hello? Yeah. I see. What? So that's it. I see. Well, thanks a lot. Yeah, it's funny. It's very funny. All right. Thanks a lot, anyway. Goodbye.
2: Oh, is it something?
3: Oh, yes, it's something. I'm afraid, Mr. Willows, that your suspicions were a little off.
2: Oh?
3: A 7-pound boy was born in the back of the dilapidated automobile you saw this afternoon. Both mother and child are doing fine.
2: Oh.

0: Thus, what seemed like the first real clue dissolves into the thin wail of a newborn babe. Under the direction of Chief of Police Pendergast, a modern posse of citizens is formed and scour the deserted stretches of Griffith Park, Hollywood Hills, Edendale Park, and all possible places where the lovely young woman might be hidden. But nothing is found. Then, on the second day after the kidnapping, the frantic husband calls Detectives Oakes and King, tells them to come to his house at once. Arriving there, the officers find Mr. Worth waiting for them and apparently highly excited.
1: I've heard from them.
2: What?
1: A special delivery letter. I have it right here.
3: Let me see it. It proves conclusively that your wife has been kidnapped. That at least is something.
4: Well, what does it say, Ed?
3: It says, by the time you receive this, you will have notified the police. But that will do you no good, as your wife is in a safe place where she will be kept until you have left $20,000 next Saturday evening at a place you will be told of later. That's all there is.
1: Oh, there's another note. It was inside the main envelope.
4: Another note?
1: From Margaret, my wife.
4: Well, what does it say?
1: That if I don't come and get her soon, she'll go crazy.
3: You sure it's from her, Mr. Worth?
1: Oh, positive. It's in her handwriting. I'm sure of it. I'm going out and get the money right away and get her.
3: Wait a minute, Mr. Worth. Your wife is safe at the moment. We know that because they're waiting for the money. There's no guarantee of what they'll do when they get the money. You have no guarantee of her safety after you pay the money.
1: But I've got to do something. I'll go crazy waiting here and not knowing what those fiends are doing to Margaret.
4: I know it's hard for you, Mr. Worth. But the safest thing right now is to stall them until we can get a line on where they're holding your wife.
1: Oh, but we don't know any more about it now than we did when she was taken. How do you know we'll ever find her?
3: Well, we can't be sure of anything yet. But it stands to reason that nothing will happen to her as long as they think you're playing the game with them. The thing for you to do is to stay right here and wait to hear from them again. As soon as you do, let us know at once and we'll plan our next move.
1: Oh, I suppose you're right, but I can't stand this suspense much longer. I keep thinking of my wife somewhere out there, frightened, nearly crazy, and not being able to do anything more than write a note to me. Gentlemen, we've got to do something.
4: Don't worry, Mr. Worth. We'll do something. I'm not sure just what, but we'll do something.
0: Meanwhile, the operatives assigned by Nick Harris to follow the suspected secretary and ex-partner have not been idle. With the thoroughness and persistency of a bloodhound, every lead, no matter how minute, has been run down. And at 3:15 the following morning in the supper room of the Vernon Country Club...
5: Hello, operator. Give me Drexel 2746W. Yeah. Thanks. Hello, Chief. This is Jones. Our people are out here at the Vernon Country Club. Yeah, sitting around drinking. Yeah. Stay with them? Okay. Yeah, Burns is with me. Okay, Chief. Goodbye.
6: Now, what do we do?
5: Stick around and see where they go after here.
6: We should make up our minds. I'm getting plenty tired of this dump.
5: You and me both. Oh, well, better than some of the places we've had to hang around.
6: Yeah. Our party's still sitting over there?
5: Right where they've been all evening. I've never seen anyone put away so many highballs in one sitting as that bird. He hasn't had a glass out of his hand since 10:30.
6: I bet he has a list to one side when he tries to get up from that table.
5: Uh-oh, look. Huh? He's paying the check. Maybe they're going to leave.
6: You're right. And boy, is that gent cockeyed. He's going to be good.
5: Well, we better start out. We can keep our eye on him from the door and hit for the car as soon as they come out.
6: Okay, let's go.
5: Right behind us. Keep going and let's get the car. Oh, I hate to think of that guy driving. He's really drunk.
6: All the better for us. You'll never notice that we're following him.
5: Well, there's something in that. Well, there's the car. You want to drive?
6: Okay.
5: Better pull out the main gate and wait for him. That way we'll be able to see him when they come out and start right behind him.
6: Yeah.

0: Here they come, Burns.
1: Yeah. Now they're moving. Looks like we're going to have a swell trip into town.
0: Yeah, if they go to town.
1: Well, here we go. Hope we can stay with them. Boy, will you look at that speed that guy's making? I don't know whether this bus will stay with him if he goes any faster.
0: Well, here's hoping. Hey, look at the way that guy's weaving. Nearly went off the road on that turn.
1: Better slow down for the next intersection. It's blind, and it's a P.E. crossing.
0: How's about us slowing down a little?
1: And lose them? No, sir. We're going to be right behind them when they get where they're going.
0: Look, there's a trolley coming.
1: And they don't see it.
0: Hit the brakes, Burns. They're going to crash.
1: Yeah.
0: They're trying to beat the trolley.
1: Yeah, they can't do it. Ah.
2: Running to the scene of the crash, the two operatives find nothing left but a tangled mass of steel. In the front seat, Life Felderman, the ex-partner and Worth's secretary. Human sacrifices to the gods of speed, leaving the investigation facing a blank wall. The two main suspects in the morgue. Back in the office of Detective Oakes, a meeting is held to discuss the situation and make new plans.
3: Well, what's to be done now?
4: Of all things to happen, this is the worst. Both of them killed and not another clue in our hands.
5: Well, the first thing to be done is to find out for sure whether we were right or not in our suspicions.
3: What do you mean, Nick?
5: Just this. If Felderman was the guilty person, Mrs. Worth is somewhere, and whoever is with her is probably waiting for his return.
4: Yeah.
5: When he doesn't show up, this guy is bound to get suspicious and do a little investigating. When he finds out that Felderman has been killed, will he get scared and take it on the lam, leaving Mrs. Worth where she is, or will he try to carry on alone?
4: Yeah, and if he does run out, what happens to Mrs. Worth?
5: Yeah, that's what I'm afraid of. Now, here's an idea that might work. See what you think of it.
3: Shoot.
4: Okay.
5: We write a fake ransom note and give it to the papers as the straight goods. They publish it, and the real criminal, if he's still alive, reads the note, figures that it's a phony and that someone is trying to chisel in on his deal and gets in touch with Mr. Worth to straighten it out.
4: Say, that's not a bad idea, though.
5: Well, the way I figure now is that anything is worth a chance.
2: Acting on this idea, a note is phoned to the newspaper stating that Mrs. Worth is safe and that the kidnappers want $50,000 for her return. Within an hour after the time the first paper hits the newsstands, a letter arrives at the Worth home from the real kidnappers, denying that the published note is from them and offering as proof of the authenticity of their identity a chance to talk to Mrs. Worth over the phone. Back in the offices of the detectives.
3: Well, Nick, it worked.
5: Yeah, and it proved one thing to us. The two suspects who were killed in that crash had nothing to do with this. The men we want are alive and getting impatient.
4: Maybe if they get impatient enough, they'll make a slip.
5: There's always that chance. Now, here's the next move. You, Mr. Worth, stand by your phone day and night. If a call comes from them, try to stall them as long as you can without getting them suspicious. I'll arrange to have any calls made to your house piped into my office and into your father's house. We'll have men at all three places with instructions to phone me the moment anything breaks.
3: And when it does?
5: We have the chief operator give us the address of the place the phone call is coming from and go after them. That's where you play a very important part, Mr. Worth. The longer you can keep them talking to you, the better our chances to get them before they leave the phone.
2: The plans carried out to a T. Nothing remains now.

0: A tea, nothing remains now but to wait for the expected call. One long day goes by and no call comes. The second day drags on and threatens to bring nothing of importance to the ears of the waiting men. Then Sunday evening at 10:15, the phone in Nick Harris's office suddenly comes to life.
1: Hello?
2: There's a man talking to the Worth House. He's speaking from a public pay station in the Anson Drugstore, 200 East 5th Street.
1: Thanks. Hold this wire open and get me police headquarters.
2: Yes, sir. Here you are, sir.
1: Hello. Harris speaking.
3: Lieutenant Shy, Harris.
1: Go out to 200 East 5th Street, Anson Drugstore, and make it fast. Pick up the bird in the phone booth.
3: Right.
4: Keep it moving, Kelly. We got anywhere from 30 seconds to 2 minutes to get there.
5: Okay, Lieutenant.
4: You boys all set when we get there? Remember, we want this bird alive.
6: Right you are, Lieutenant.
5: There's the drugstore. Next corner.
4: Okay, boys. Head for the phone booth and grab everybody that's pulling. There's the only phone booth in there. Come on, there's a man in there.
7: Goodbye, Mr. Wood. Be sure and leave. Have the money tonight.
4: All right, buddy, put up your hand.
6: Huh?
4: Grab your boys.
6: What's going on?
4: Hey, never mind the chatter. We'll tell you all about it when we get to headquarters. Meanwhile, here's a little question for you.
1: Where's Mrs. Worth?
4: I don't know. All you should do, and you're going to tell us.
5: Come on, buddy. We want to know, and we're not wasting any more time on you. Where is she?
7: I tell you, I don't know.
4: What's your name?
7: Beale, Arthur Beale.
4: All right, Beale. Suppose you tell us all about it.
7: Listen, you can't make me say anything I don't know. I tell you, you're wrong about this.
4: All right, that's enough of that. We're doing the talking from now on. What were you doing in that telephone booth?
7: Telephone?
4: Who were you talking to?
7: That's none of your business, and what's more, I don't see what right you've
4: got. You were talking to Mr. Worth, weren't you?
7: No, I wasn't.
4: Then who were you talking to?
7: I don't know. How can a guy think with you asking all these questions?
4: You don't have to think very hard, Beale. You know where Mrs. Worth is.
7: No, I don't.
4: Come on, Beale. Where is she?
7: I tell you, I don't know.
4: Beale, I'm asking you just once more, and if you don't tell me, it'll go hard with you. Where is Mrs. Worth?
7: All right. I'll tell you if you stop asking me questions.
4: All right. Go ahead.
7: She's out in a shack near Corona.
4: That's better. Can you show us exactly where?
7: I suppose so.
4: All right, boys. It looks like we're going to have a ride ahead of us. And, Beale, you're coming along to show us the way.
0: Marshaling forces, Detectives Oakes, Harris, King, and Mr. Worth, with their prisoner safely handcuffed to the car, start the long trek out to the shack in Corona. Trailing behind their car come five others, filled with police and reporters. Out through South Los Angeles, the six cars speed into the long stretch of smooth road leading to Corona. At 4 a.m., the lead car cuts off the main highway onto a little cow path, and with lights out, crawls the remaining 3 miles. Suddenly, a small shack shows up only a few hundred feet away. The cars quietly slide to a stop.
4: Now, listen, Beale. You're going with us. When we arrive, you tell who's ever in there that you brought a friend. That's all. Understand?
8: Yeah.
4: Okay, Ed. Let's go.
8: Okay.
9: Who is it?
7: It's all right, George. I got a friend with me.
9: That's about 10 you got, Bet. We'll open the door.
4: All right, boys, come and get him.
10: A cop, were you?
4: And I'll hold you for a moment. Now, where is she, Beale?
7: In that closet over there.
4: Okay, Ed.
11: The door's nailed. We'll have to bust it open.
4: Well, come on, boys. Give us a hand with this door. Come on, break it down. That's it. That's it. That's it.
12: Margaret, where are you?
13: Lammy. Oh, Lammy, I knew you'd come. Oh,
12: Margaret, thank God you're safe.
14: Come on, Louie. I think we'd better take a look at our prisoners outside.
4: Yeah, maybe you're right.

0: And so, through the excellent police work and cooperation from Nick Harris, Margaret Worth was returned to her husband and baby unharmed. The two men were tried and found guilty of kidnapping for the purpose of extortion. On February 2, 1921, Arthur and George Beale were sentenced to San Quentin for the term of from 10 years to life, and on the same day, Detective Oakes, King, and Harris caught the train for San Quentin and delivered the criminal in person to the warden.
1: Thank you, Chief Davis. 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
7: Duel. 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

0: Broadway's my beat. From Times Square to Columbus Circle, the gaudiest, the most violent, the lonesomest mile in the world.
1: Broadway's My Beat, with Larry Thor as Detective Danny Clover.
0: Broadway's fury shrieks through the chasms of the city. And finally, the edge of fury washes against a doorway in a side street. The door opens and a voice asks a question.
2: Police?
0: You answer the voice and it leads you down a littered hallway. Pulls aside a frayed curtain, half torn from its wooden rings. Escorts you to the center of a wooden platform circled with pale, anonymous faces and says...
2: There she is.
0: Under the naked white glare of a single spotlight lies a girl in a glittering sequin-covered suit of tights. She's like a piece of sculpture torn from its pedestal. But the faint color of death at her lips tells you it's a lie. Then the voice once more.
2: We would have preferred to welcome you to the IOOFB in another way in other circumstances, but...
0: The IOOFB?
2: The International Order of Fuzzy Bears.
0: Oh, and you're the head bear?
2: Oh, no. I'm only the fuzzy bear in charge of entertainment, Robert Rover. Most people call me Bob. I sort of make a hobby of entertainment. That's why the fellas, the other fuzzies, voted me...
0: Well, just tell me what happened, Mr. Rover.
2: Well, we were in the midst of our gala spring get-together. We always get together at the end of the hibernation period.
0: Tonight, Mr. Rover, what happened tonight?
2: Well, I'm trying to tell you. All of us fuzzies were having a jolly good time. Very jolly. When... I don't know what happened. I really don't know, except that girl.
3: Perhaps I can assist you.
0: Oh? You're...
2: He's not one of us, Mr. Clover. He's only one of the entertainers.
3: Please, either. Mr. Rover. I am Marvin the Great, a magician, a clairvoyant, a hypnotist.
0: And the girl?
3: She works with me in my act. I put her in a trance, command her to perform the wishes of our audience. Then, like this, I release her.
2: See? He did it again, Mr. Clover. He's been doing that for an hour or so, and she won't come out of it. Some of the bears who've been studying hypnotism tried it, too, but still she won't come out of
3: it. Because she is not hypnotized. She is dead. Any fool can see that. Did you not see it, too? You, from the police?
0: Yeah. Yeah, I'd say poisoned. The color of her lips, the blue tinge. Wait. Her eyes, I'd say poisoned. Wouldn't you, Marvin?
3: How the girl dies is beyond my realm.
0: Who is she?
2: Huh? Oh, I have her name here on my list. Just a moment, please. Here it is. This one is Jane Arnold. Check, Jane Arnold. The other entertainers were...
0: Give me that list, Mr. Rover.
2: Why, of course.
0: How long have you been working with a girl, Marvin?
3: 2 years, maybe three.
0: You knew her well, then?
3: Only as a girl I hired to give femininity to my act. I only knew her well enough to call her on the telephone and tell her I had a job for her.
0: Someone wanted her dead. Who would that be?
3: Beyond my realm.
2: One moment, please. I'm thinking.
0: Huh?
2: I'm thinking. I've got it.
0: What?
2: The murderer.
0: Tell me, too, Mr. Rover.
2: You say she was poisoned. Well...
0: Maybe.
2: Absolutely, she was poisoned. Why else would she die without a mark on her? She was murdered by one of us. Either a fuzzy bear or one of the entertainers. The murderer is among us.
0: Go on, Mr. Rover.
2: Well, I knew if I put my mind to it, I could solve it. Before the show, we were all being jolly, very jolly. Liquids were flowing out of paper cups into our mouths, and some into the entertainers' mouths, too. Someone slipped poison into a cup and murdered this Jane Arnold. But who? Have that, and we've got it solved.
0: Brilliant, Mr. Rover. For a fuzzy bear, that's brilliant. The glow wore off. The boys from Technical arrived. Photographs and prints and questions and the thousand details that attend violence. At 4 o'clock in the morning, an addition was made. Anyone or everyone in the hall could have slipped poison into Jane Arnold's drink. I told the bears to go home, and so did I. About 9, the routine started again. The questioning of the performers who had left the hall. Stop number 1, the pull-the-bed down from the wall apartment of Celia Stewart, dancer.
4: You say you're from the police?
0: That's right.
4: Please come in. Sit down, please.
0: Thanks.
4: Ernie! Ernie, we got a visitor. Ernie's my husband, Mr. Clover. Ernie!
5: You calling me, Celia? You calling?
4: Pardon me, Mr. Clover. Oh, Ernie, come on. Come on, get up. Ernie, stop it. Come on, we've got a visitor. There we are. This is my husband, Mr. Clover. Ernie, Mr. Clover.
6: Hello, Ernie.
5: Hello. I fell down. Would you like a drink, Mr. Clover? Do you think it's too early to have a drink?
6: Thanks, not now.
5: Waldo would never join me either. He was a good boy. Did you know Waldo, Mr. Clover?
6: No,
5: He was a good boy.
4: He was a fine boy, Ernie.
5: But he ran away. He ran away, Celia. Why did he go? You, Mr. Clover, tell me why he ran away.
6: I don't know. Mrs. Stewart.
4: Waldo and Ernie were a team, a ventriloquist team.
5: The best.
4: The best, Ernie.
6: Waldo was... Ernie is a ventriloquist and Waldo...
5: Waldo sat on my lap and talked to me. No one talks to me anymore.
4: I do, Ernie.
5: Oh, yeah. You do.
4: You don't understand, do you, Mr. Clover? Ernie had a dummy, Waldo. That was the act. Somehow Waldo got lost. You see what it's done to Ernie.
6: Why doesn't he get another one and make one?
4: Oh, you laugh. He's done that. He can't get another dummy to talk to him.
6: Oh. About last night, Mrs. Stewart.
4: I read about it. I'm sorry about it.
6: Why did you leave before the entertainment was over?
4: If you've seen my act, you'd know why. Besides, I had Ernie to take care of.
6: Ernie was there?
4: I don't leave Ernie alone, Mr. Clover.
6: Did you know Jane Arnold?
4: Of course. Dozens of us, Mr. Clover, in New York. Entertainers, we call ourselves. We work club dates and conventions, social. We bump into each other sometimes.
6: I see.
4: I didn't kill her. That's what you're trying to ask me. Everybody liked her.
5: I liked her. She liked Waldo. I liked her. Mr. Clover.
6: Uh-huh.
5: Have you seen Waldo? No. No one has seen Waldo. Where is he, Celia? Where is he?
6: His body, his hands, his eyes pleaded in a beggar's whimper. Then he gave up. Ernie crumpled to the floor again. And the agony inside him took hold and shook him. His wife watched him for a moment, went over and spoke quietly to him.
4: Ernie, get up, Ernie, please. Get up. Ernie.
6: And I got out. The second on the list of entertainers was Joe Lilly, described as a comedian, sight or talk. Can be reached through Rialto Agency on West 45th. At the agency, a scrub woman told me no one was in. They were never in. If I wanted Joe Lilly, try Charlie's Bar and Grill. That's where the clients hung out, waiting for a call. Moaning it up and waiting for a call. At Charlie's Bar and Grill, they pointed out the comedian to me. They knew that because he was the only one in the joint laughing.
7: Hey, don't it kill you? Don't it kill you where it hurts, huh? When a dame says to him, "But chief, what do we do with the feathers? Kills you, huh?" Close your eyes because I got another one.
6: Joe? Joe Lilly?
7: Yeah, who else, friend? Yeah, but go away because I'm entertaining a group of friends. A point killer. The thoroughfares are lousy with point killers.
6: A word, Joe. That's all I'll need. A word to a policeman.
7: Hey, don't go away, friends. Let's catch the man's routine. Could be a lot of rich material in it. That's right. Don't go away. You're my friends.
6: Last night, Joe, you had a...
7: Had a call? Yeah, I had a call. At the IOOFB. Ask me what the initials stand for. Go on, somebody. Ask me.
6: A girl was murdered there.
7: Jean Arnold. Yeah, I read about it. The Mirror had an item about it.
6: You didn't get a chance to go on, did you, Joe?
7: No, I didn't. All those fuzzy bears were deprived of a finale of shock entertainment. Fuzzy bears?
6: Why did you leave?
7: Well, I saw something was amiss with a girl, so I left. I figured a murder was a top act to top.
6: How did you know it was murder?
7: How did you know it right off like that? I read in the Mirror how you knew right off. You got a good notice, friend.
6: You knew Jane?
7: Well, we've worked benefits, parties, street corners. I've teased her. That's how much I know her. Not well enough to kill her.
6: You drank with her before the show?
7: Everybody drank with Jane. Everybody drank with everybody.
6: Maybe you forgot. Maybe you were alone with her in her dressing room and you gave her a drink.
7: I didn't forget. I wasn't alone with her in a dressing room because there was no dressing room. There never is. We dressed in the men's library.
6: You went right home?
7: I came here. My friends will be pleased to tell you because I bought them a drink on a cup.
6: Where were you before the show?
7: Here. Every day. All day. I don't make a move. There isn't someone knows it. My home away from home.
6: Don't leave it, Joe. We may give you a call to entertain down at headquarters.
8: Danny.
9: Hello, Mr. Daglio. What have you got?
5: Among other things, Danny, a theory. A theory as to the decease of Jane Arnold.
9: Okay. Let's have it.
5: Got you on tenderhooks, huh? Now, this theory that I got is not my own, but belongs to the casebook of my favorite magazine detective, Frisbee Novotny.
9: Him again, huh?
5: Yeah. Frisbee Novotny had a similar case of a girl being found dead under similar circumstances. However, in the last paragraph, he revealed that the girl was not dead at all.
9: That's interesting.
5: Yeah, it turns out this girl could hold her breath for days. Her daddy used to be a pearl diver, and...
9: What have you got on Jane Arnold?
5: Dr. Sinsky, the coroner, says she is indeed dead from a deadly type poison. And all this. The personal effects of Jane Arnold as revealed by the contents of her purse.
9: Mm-hmm. Keys, what's the cigarette lighter, baggage check, cigarettes, compact.
5: Danny, did you notice the baggage check was 6 months old?
9: Huh?
5: Yeah, look at it. A baggage check from the Strand Hotel. The date stamped on it says it's 6 months old.
9: Hey, you did good, Tartaglia. You did fine. Frisbee'd be proud of you.
10: I'm sorry. The baggage for this check, C-154, it's not here.
9: Where is it?
10: Unclaimed baggage held for longer than 6 months is opened and its contents sold in auction to defray storage charges.
9: Oh, and that's what happened to it.
10: Yes, it was sold in auction yesterday.
9: Yesterday? To whom?
10: I can tell you that. I keep fine records. The manager, Mr. Fonda, always tells me that. Here, right here.
9: Mm-hmm.
10: The contents of M154 were sold to Mr. Lou Granger, 1312 14th Street.
11: Hey, wait a minute. Where's your bag?
9: Police. What's the room number of Lou Granger?
11: Granger? That's, let's see, room 4. Right down there, near the elevator.
9: Thanks.
11: Hey, don't go busting in there because you can't do it.
9: Oh? Why not?
11: Well, he's got a sign on his door that says, don't disturb. Anyhow, I rapped on his door just 15 minutes ago so the cleaning lady could get in. No answer.
9: We'll disturb him. You got your keys?
11: Sure. What's he done?
9: Not a thing.
11: Oh. Why you police come around?
9: This Granger's room?
11: Yeah. Hey, why you police...
9: Open it.
11: Okay. Hey, Granger. Those bottles. My, such a thirst.
9: Come on, Granger. Wake up, Granger. Granger.
11: Dead to the world, ain't he?
9: Poison. This drink is poison.
11: Yeah, that stuff is poison. Dead?
9: Dead.
11: Wow. Well,
9: did this man have any visitors recently?
11: Well, I don't know. Maybe. Could have. But I don't know.
9: What about him? What do you know about him?
11: A show business guy. Had an act with dummies. Through his voice.
9: Ventriloquist?
11: Yeah, that's a word. With one of them dumb... Hey, look. Gee, I guess Granger did have visitors.
9: Yeah.
11: Strange, ain't it? Real strange.
9: He said it about right. Strange. The thing that stared at both of us was 2 feet high, dressed in red checked muslin. A doll, a dummy. And there was pain on its face. As if it had something to do with a rip in its side. Its hand was thrust into the tear, and the doll stared at us, and there was pain on its face.

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1: How well do you know the history of your Army? For example, do you know when the first Engineer Corps was established? Although there was a separate engineering department in the Continental Army during the Revolution, it wasn't until 1802 that an act of Congress authorized and established an Engineer Corps in the United States Army. The first corps consisted of two assistant engineers, two other assistants, and 10 cadets, all under the command of Chief Engineer Major Jonathan Williams. Thus, another page was added to the history of your United States Army.
2: Broadway is beside itself when it feels the warm breath of summer at its cheek. Its fancy is lightly turned to thoughts of sleeping in the park, night ball games, and it stands on street corners considering the girls in their summer dresses. And until there's a favorable breeze, there's always the headlines to look at. Magician's assistant murdered, the early edition screamed. And later, ventriloquist murdered, terrifying, sensational, grotesque. Or as Sergeant Tartaglia broke it to me the next day at headquarters.
3: It's refreshing, Danny.
2: What is?
3: These mints. Go ahead, take one.
2: All right. Anything else, Gino?
3: Well, now that you ask, Danny, yes. Yes, indeed.
2: You'll tell, huh?
3: A man is waiting to see you. A man who gives his name as Ernie Stewart.
2: Uh-huh. I thought he might drop in. He alone?
3: Yeah, Danny, yeah. Why?
2: Nothing. Show him in.
3: This way in to see Danny Clover, Mr. Stewart. Now, sit down. Sit down, right over there.
4: Thank you. You found him, didn't you, Mr. Clover? You found Waldo.
2: Why do you say that?
4: Don't play with me. Don't play. People have been for all this time.
2: Take it easy.
4: I saw his picture in the paper. You found Waldo with that man in the room. Give him to me.
2: All right. Is this...
4: Waldo! Oh, Waldo, Waldo, boy.
5: How are you, fella? You miss me?
6: Hi, Ernie. I hurt, Ernie.
3: Danny!
2: What did you know?
6: Somebody ripped me, Ernie. I hurt.
4: You'll be all right. I'll fix you so you'll be all right. Look. Look, Mr. Clover, Waldo talks to me. I'm all right again. Everything's all right again.
2: Uh-huh.
4: We're going home, Waldo. You going to like that?
6: You'll fix me so I won't hurt, won't you?
3: Hey, Danny, this guy's great. Throwing his voice like that and making that dummy talk.
6: Hey, Ernie, who's a baldy?
2: That starts in Tartaglia, Waldo.
3: Likewise to you.
2: Ernie, tell me about Jane Arnold.
4: So pretty.
6: She's dead.
4: I knew it was going to happen. The way Marvin treated her.
6: That Marvin? A magician? All he was good for was being mean to Jane. Isn't that right, Ernie?
4: You're so right, Waldo. You're always right.
6: Oh, you know it, Ernie. Well, why did you want to take me away from you?
2: Then Waldo suggested to Ernie that they had taken enough of my precious time. Besides, Waldo was tired and drained after all he'd been through. Waldo wanted to go home. Ernie apologized to the doll, lifted it to his chest, and carrying Waldo like a babe, walked out of the office. Sergeant Gino Tartaglia and I sat looking at each other. That didn't get us anywhere, so I put a call through to Detective Mugovan. I told him to find the magician, Marvin the Great. In an hour, Mugovan had found him. Marvin had a week's booking in a tired vaudeville house on Upper Broadway. The double feature Western was on, so probably Marvin was in his dressing room. Marvin was.
7: Do you mind, please, just to hand me my hairpiece, Mr. Clover?
2: Huh?
7: The hairpiece, the toupee. There, on the severed mannequin's head.
2: Oh, yeah. Here you are.
7: You're welcome. Tragic days for magic.
2: Jane Arnold's death, that's tragic too, huh, Marvin?
7: So tragic. It looks all right.
2: Huh?
7: The hairpiece, Mr. Clover. The glue. It does not show. the line where the glue takes the hair to my face that does not show?
2: We're talking about Jane Arnold.
7: Why do you bother me with this dead girl? Why do you come before performance and bother me?
2: I plead for you. You didn't like Jane, huh, Marvin?
7: I told you the other time, Jane to me is nothing. To like or to dislike. I paid her for being the girl in my act, that's all.
2: I heard you mistreated her.
7: That's a lie. An evil lie. I do not mistreat even an animal. I have animals in my act. Go, ask them. Who told you such a lie?
2: It doesn't matter. I heard it.
7: You see? Even you admit it's a lie.
2: Oh, wait a minute.
7: Ernie told you, huh? Ernie Stewart? That miserable alcoholic? That apology for a man who has no dignity or pride without a rag doll in his arms? I think Waldo is the man and Ernie the dummy.
2: Tell me more about Ernie, Marvin.
7: Gladly. You do not know about ventriloquists, Mr. Clover. They are a strange group of men. A dummy is their soul, their wit, their being. Ernie tried to be a man without Waldo.
2: Explain it to me.
7: He tried to make time, as you say, with Jane. Jane would have no part of the shell of a man. Perhaps this infuriated Ernie. Huh, Mr. Clover?
8: Marvin, you're on.
7: Yes, excuse me, please. I am wanted for my performance.
2: The great Marvin walked through the door with a flourish, carrying his props behind him. The only thing left of him in the dressing room was a surplus rabbit who seemed impressed with what Marvin had pulled out of his hat. Ernie had been friendly with Jane. Jane was uninterested. Lou Granger had turned up dead with Ernie's pride and joy, a dummy named Waldo. Ernie was a man with a lot of motives. Back at headquarters, Sergeant Attaglia had a dandy routine that also ended in a flourish. A transcript of a phone conversation to Lieutenant Danny Clover from Joe Lilly. Subject, Ernie Stewart. Remarks, please meet Joe Lilly at the bar, not the grill of Charlie's Bar and Grill. Important. I went there.
9: Can you stand me this way, Mr. Clover?
2: What way, Joe?
9: In a blue and pensive mood. A comic beating back the tears. How do you make a joke about a murderer?
2: A nimble boy like you.
9: A nimble boy like me. Suddenly, I become a guy with a burden. A friend of mine turns out to be a killer.
2: Ernie Stewart.
9: Yeah. I'm informing him.
2: You had your chance when I talked to you the last time. What happened to your conscience then?
9: Nothing. I leveled then. Just that the circumstances have changed. Now Lou Granger's dead, too. That's the circumstance.
2: Go on.
9: Mr. Clover. In the bottom of a shot glass lies the answer to all the questions. All the great
2: so
9: questions.
2: Show
9: yesterday
2: you.
9: I went visiting Mr. Clover. To the flat of Ernie and Celia Stewart. Social call for laughs. That household needs laughs. In my grade B way, I tried. Ernie didn't listen to me. He couldn't. He was out like a light.
2: And
9: the phone call came. Celia answered it. She talked with Lou Granger. Lou wanted Ernie to come down and pick something up. Celia seemed happy. She said she'd send Ernie as soon as he woke up. You know what happened.
2: Yeah, I guess so. Ernie went down to Lou's. Lou had Waldo the dummy. Ernie killed him.
9: Yeah, Ernie would do that for Waldo.
2: Yeah, Ernie would.
10: What? Oh, it's Mr. Clover, isn't it? You're the one who...
2: Yes, Miss Stewart. Is Ernie in?
10: No, he's out making the rounds for a job.
2: Oh?
10: Yeah, he should be back soon, though. You want to wait for him?
2: Yes.
10: Oh, please come in. I was going to call you, Mr. Clover, to thank you.
2: Thank me?
10: For what you've done for Ernie.
2: What did I do?
10: You found Waldo. When you did that, you wiped out 6 months of pain. 6 months of... Oh, it tore me apart what it was doing to Ernie not having Waldo. But you fixed that. You gave Waldo back to him.
2: And now Ernie doesn't need you.
10: What are you talking about?
2: You told me you never let Ernie out of your sight. He's out of your sight now. He was out of your sight when he came to my office to pick up Waldo.
10: I told you I let him go to you because I knew what it meant to him. Now he's looking for a job. But he still needs me. Don't ever make a mistake about that, Mr. Clover.
2: Ernie needed Jane Arnold, too.
10: Oh, you know about that. Poor Ernie. He was so lost without Waldo. He reached for anything, even Jane Arnold. I think all that time he didn't even know I was around. Someone to pick him up, to put him to bed, to whisper sleep into his ear.
2: Jane, how did Jane feel about Ernie?
10: She laughed at him. Everyone laughed at Ernie then. Laughed. Walked away from him, not laughing.
2: Mrs. Stewart, there was another time you let Ernie get away from you.
10: Oh? Oh, you mean the time when we got the call from Lou Granger?
2: That time.
10: Why shouldn't I have let Ernie go? Lou said he had Waldo. Bought him at a baggage auction at some hotel. Why shouldn't I have... Mr. Clover. Ernie? Lou?
11: Hi, everybody.
12: Hey, look who's here, Ernie. The Lost and Found Department from the police. Maybe he came to get a reward for finding me.
11: Waldo, you know you're so right. We completely forgot about it. What shall we give him?
12: We could give him Celia, Ernie.
10: Put him down, Ernie. Put him down.
2: Yeah, put him away, Ernie. You're coming with me.
12: Hey, you lost your marbles. You can't part Ernie and me again. He's lost his marbles, Ernie.
11: What do you want with me, Mr. Clover?
2: Murder.
10: Oh, Ernie. Ernie, why? Why did you do it? That girl and Lou. Why did you have to kill him, Ernie?
12: Get her, will you? Get the axe.
10: You could have come to me, Ernie. I would have helped you. I've always helped. Oh, shut up. Shut up, Waldo. Ernie, throw him away. Get rid of him. We were happy without him, Ernie. I took good care of you. We were happy.
11: Get away from me, Celia. Get away.
12: Take it easy, Ernie, boy. You've been through enough. I'll talk for you.
2: Yeah, what does he want to say, Waldo?
10: Ernie, throw him away. Kill him.
2: What does he want to say, Waldo?
12: Celia says she was happy without me. That's why she put me in the trunk, because she was jealous of me. She checked me in the baggage room of the hotel and forgot about me.
2: Did you do that, Celia?
10: Don't listen to him.
12: But Jane Arnold suspected that it was Celia who had gotten rid of me, and because she liked Ernie and was worried about what happened to me, she kept looking through Celia's things.
2: So she found the baggage check in Celia's purse?
12: Oh, that must have made you angry, Celia. Ooh. Angry enough to poison her.
2: What about Lou, Waldo?
12: Oh, that was tricky. Lou called Ernie to say he had me, but Celia went down there instead. When Lou saw it was Celia who came after me instead of Ernie, he knew what Celia had been doing, so Celia had to kill him. And tried to kill me, too.
2: Yeah, that bothered me, Waldo. If Ernie went to Lou to pick you up, why did he leave you there?
12: I'm telling you, it was Celia.
2: Why didn't Ernie tell me all this before, Waldo?
12: He was sick. Without me, he can't think. You wanted a murderer, Mr. Clover. Well, there she is.
10: I'll kill him. He won't take you away from me, Ernie. Give it to me. Give it to me.
12: Ernie. You monster. I'll spare you. I'll break you like the girl I love. Get him.
2: The fingers ripped at the cheap cloth, scattered it, tore away the laughing mouth. There was nothing left of Waldo. Wood shavings, the broken face and rags. And standing there receiving it as if Waldo's death were his own death, Ernie. Then the woman, the murderess, fell to her knees and her voice.
13: We can be together now, Ernie. See? We can be together now.

Broadway leaps into the night. The sound it makes is the rasp of life deep inside the earth, the hiss of neon and the gaudy laugh. They melt together, and the sound you get is shock. But there's another, the teardrop and the sigh. No one listens because no one hears. It's Broadway, the gaudiest, the most violent, the lonesomest mile in the world. Broadway, my beat.

0: Broadway's My Beat stars Larry Thor as Detective Danny Clover with Charles Calvert as Tartaglia. The program was produced and directed by Elliot Lewis. The musical score was composed and conducted by Alexander Courage. Included in tonight's cast were Stan Waxman, Elliot Reed, Mary Lansing, Herb Butterfield, Jerry Hausner, and High Averback.
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2: Charlie says, love my good and plenty. Charlie says, really rings the bell. Charlie says, love my good and plenty. Don't know any other candy that I love so well.
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3: Once upon a time there was an engineer.
4: Choo-choo Charlie was his name, we hear.
3: He had an engine and he sure had fun. He used good and plenty candy to make his train run.
5: Charlie says, love my good and plenty. Charlie says, really rings the bell. Charlie says, love my good and plenty. Don't know any other candy that I love so well.
6: You know, cats have minds of their own. That's why we love them. They really do know what they like.
7: Tibby.
6: Tibby, Tibby.
7: Tibby the meat lover. And now he's easy to please with Kitty Cat meat and liver dinner. All the meat he loves and tasty liver too. It might have been cooked specially for him. And Tabby, she's happier than ever. She likes both the Kitty Cat dinners.
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5: As you know, before Perry Mason can smash the huge crime syndicate, he must locate a lovely young girl who is hiding in terror. Suzanne Barclay, who can give Mason the true identity of Gus, key member of the syndicate. And as you know, once Mason learns Gus is actually August Jansen, he'll learn the answers to a lot of important questions. But unknown to Perry Mason at this very moment, Gus is in mortal peril. It's immediately after the close of our last episode, as J.T. Dougherty, secret boss of the syndicate, says...
6: Albert?
7: Yes, sir, Mr. Dougherty?
6: Take him out the back way.
7: Yes, sir. J.T.
6: Don't speak to me again. I don't want to hear your voice or see your face again. Albert, you understand what I mean? I don't want to see or hear his voice again. Now, go ahead, Albert.
7: I really hate to do this, Mr. Jansen. Hey, come back here, Mr. Jansen.
8: J.T., listen to me now. You're sticking your own head in the noose.
6: Back him in the corner, Albert.
8: But there's something you haven't thought of, J.T. Getting rid of me will only make free for you.
7: I got him, J.T.
6: Albert.
7: I got him now, Mr. Dougherty. I'll just put him to sleep.
6: Wait, Albert.
7: Huh?
6: Are you stalling all this?
8: I might be, but I'm not. The nightclub and the garage means a lot to you, J.T., the organization means a lot.
6: Yeah, so?
8: Get rid of me and you'll have to get rid of it. Once Suzanne tells who I am, it'll blow the whole thing wide open.
6: You will disappear.
8: Yes, yes. The cops will look for me. And when they don't find me, they'll come out in the open. They'll smear it in every paper in the country, and when they do, people are going to start remembering.
6: Remember what?
8: Me. They'll remember seeing me at the club. Perry Mason saw me at the club. Mason. 100 people. And they're going to tell the cops, and the cops are smart enough to add 2 and 2.
6: No argument.
8: They're smart enough to add Gus Jansen to the nightclub and come up with answers you and the big fellow won't like. You'll have to close the club. That kicks your plans for Kate Beekman out the window. You'll have to take care of Gordy, and that'll leave you without a straw, boss. You'll have to pack in the racket, which means breaking up the organization and throwing you 2 years behind schedule. Get wise, J.T. Get rid of me, and you'll just start your troubles.
6: Yeah. I'm not a fool, August. I'm aware of the complications, but there's no other way.
8: Yes, yes, there is, J.T. A simple, easy way to solve all our problems. Fix it so Suzanne Barclay doesn't talk to the cops.
6: How?
8: Well, the cops are ahead of us now. There's no getting around it. Okay, we'll have to leapfrog them. Get ahead of them.
6: All right. How?
8: There's a way that there's got to be a way.
6: And you thought of it?
8: Yeah.
6: Good. Why don't you tell me?
8: Just a second. You got a cigarette, Albert?
7: Okay, Mr. Dougherty.
6: Yeah, yeah. Give him a cigarette.
7: Yeah. Here.
8: Now, let's see. I've got it, J.T. Let's use the police. How does that sound?
6: All right. So far... How?
8: Well, let's find out what they've got. Let's learn exactly how far along they are and then beat them for the punch.
6: I thought of it.
8: Oh, you've tried?
6: Yes. My contact isn't able to learn a thing. The police have nailed the lid on.
8: Oh, your contact. J.T., we haven't tried mine. I know a girl, communications clerk.
6: A dear personal friend?
8: Well, not exactly, not anymore. We used to be dear friends, but she was starting to make trouble, so I brushed her off. But you like this, J.T.?
6: Tell me, August.
8: She's married now. She married a fine, hard-working guy. He works at night. There's just this one thing about him, J.T. He's very jealous. Can you imagine?
6: Yeah, we all have our failings, August.
8: Well, her husband is jealous, and just so happens I've got a photograph. It was taken when his wife and I were good friends. She'll do anything to keep me from showing it to her husband.
6: You're a cad, August. An unprincipled cad. You're going to phone her now?
8: I'll just drop in and surprise her. Her husband works at night.
6: Yeah. Yeah, very well, my boy. August, I want to make a confession. I wasn't really going to get rid of you.
8: You weren't?
6: No. I have a tremendous respect and admiration for your intelligence, August. I was faced with a problem. I was positive you'd give me the solution, so I merely applied a little pressure.
8: Just a little pressure.
6: Yeah, that's all. I fooled you, didn't I?
8: Yeah, you fooled me.
6: Why, I have a very deep personal affection for you, August. I wouldn't let anything happen to you.
8: You're a complicated guy, J.T.
6: Me? Oh, I'm as plain as an old shoe.
8: Well, it could be like you say. Or it could be you don't want me to have any hard feelings. I'll have the dope in a couple of hours. Meet you here?
6: No. Now, come to my place.
8: Right. Where do you think you're going, Albert?
7: I'm going with you, Mr. Jansen.
8: J.T. didn't tell you to walk behind me?
7: No, sir.
8: Did you hear J.T. say he was only kidding?
7: I heard what he said, but I'm awful dumb. I get mixed up when I listen to what people say. I just go by how it feels to me. It feels like Mr. Doty wants me to go with you.
6: That's right, Albert. I'll go with him, just in case he runs into difficulties. I'm so fond of August. As I say, I won't let anything happen to him, so go with him, Albert. Stay with him. I'm depending on you to return with the information, August.
8: Yeah. Okay, Albert.
7: After you, Mr. Jansen.
8: You dummy.
7: I know I'm dumb, Mr. Jansen.
8: Yeah, sometimes I think you're twice as smart as I am. Now, don't stop to figure it out. Just get a move on. Now, a short time later, in the home of Suzanne Barclay's mother...
1: Oh, it was kind of you to come, Mr. Mason. I was just having tea. Can I offer you some?
2: No, thank you.
1: No, thank you, Mrs. Barclay. We had sandwiches earlier, and I know you're very anxious to know of our progress.
3: Mr. Mason, you haven't found Suzanne. If you had found her, you'd have told me. But you said progress. I'm certain I heard you say...
2: Yes, sit down, Mrs. Barclay.
3: Did you?
2: Yes. Our first definite lead. And I'm sorry, before I can tell you the details, I must warn you, we have to maintain the utmost secrecy, and you know why.
3: Yes. That man who frightened Suzanne away.
1: And who is still searching for her.
3: I won't say a word, Mr. Mason. Won't you tell me now?
2: Do you know the town of Smithville?
3: Yes. It's upstate, isn't it?
2: Yes, it's really a small city. Well, we have reason to believe Suzanne went to Smithville when she ran away.
3: Mr. Mason.
2: And if she did, she must have gone to a physician for treatment for her injured hand.
3: Yes.
2: Well, we'll know tomorrow morning. I have sent a man up there to interview the doctors. He's driving up tonight. He'll phone me from Smithville when he arrives. I'll tell him which doctors I was not able to reach by phone, and then he'll go to work.
3: Pardon me, Mr. Mason. This must be my brother.
2: Yes.
3: Donald? Yes? This is the Barclay residence. Whom did you... Oh, just a moment. It's for you, Mr. Mason, some detective agency.
2: The Drake agency?
3: Well, yes, I believe it was.
2: Hello, Mason speaking. Where? Oh. All right, give me the name of the town, name of the hospital.
3: Hospital?
2: Yes, that's right, at once. And I'll advise you. Paul Drake was in a traffic accident. Child on a bicycle ran in front of him. He swerved.
3: Harry, is this...
2: He's in a hospital, hasn't regained consciousness.
3: Oh, I'm terribly sorry, Mr. Mason, but it won't have any effect on the search for my daughter.
2: What? Well, I don't see any connection, Mrs. Barclay. However, well, you'll excuse me, I'm sure. And don't worry. I'll follow up in Smithville if I have to do it myself. Let's go down. Harry Mason has no reason to suppose his friend's accident will have a bearing on the search for Suzanne Barclay. It's too bad Perry can't see the events of the immediate future. For if he could, heartache and tragedy and danger might be avoided. Be sure to hear tomorrow's important development.
9: You know, some marmalades get some of their tang from added flavoring. While Robertson's Golden Shred gets all of its tang from Seville oranges. What would you rather have for breakfast?
4: 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Understand?
10: Damn face.

0: still, Sam. Look still. Oh, I put the bandage on the wrong eye. Or have I? They're both of them. Oh, I get so angry sometimes. You go dancing out of here like a schoolboy on the slightest provocation, and 1 hour later, just 1 hour, you come back with a broken head and a black eye and clothes torn all the pieces.
1: Face
0: like a wet Julian. Oh, still. Then, real, Sam. How is it? What did you say?
2: Then how do you expect me to dictate a report with a mouth full of gore?
0: Oh, that's terrible. I wonder what happened to the gore.
2: Sit down and shut up.
0: Sam, I didn't mean anything. I just meant it for your own good.
2: Your pencil, Effie. Oh, not the scissors.
0: Oh, I'm sorry, Sam. I'm sorry.
2: Super Thorman, Aloysius, FX Clancy, 3rd Precinct Station.
0: Sam, the officer Clancy?
2: That's right.
0: That nice fat policeman that walked him down I-3?
2: Same, Effie, nice. Michael Lane.
0: He brings me candy, you want to know.
2: Down, Effie. From Samuel Spade, license number 137596, subject to 1 hour caper, Dear Clancy.
0: Yeah.
2: In case you were aware of it, and I think you were, Clancy, this afternoon in San Francisco was warm, quiet, and dull. I was sitting in my underwear in front of the open window of my office reading the news of the blizzard back east. I was not employed by the Chamber of Commerce to do this. My secretary had merely taken my suit downstairs to get it pressed. It began as the clock on the Church of Dismas Belief around the corner was hammering out the hour of 4. Yeah?
3: Mr. Spade, this is Hank Page. Page's printer right across the street. We printed some cards for you, remember?
2: Oh, yes, Hank. I was about to call you. My secretary is just making out the check.
3: Oh, forget that bill, Sam. I need your help.
2: I'll drop in tomorrow. I'll be glad to talk to you.
3: Tomorrow may be too late. I'd rather not be seen coming to your office. Hop up the saloon downstairs in your building, say, 5 minutes.
2: Well, it's important, Hank.
3: Well, I don't know. I got something here I want you to look at. And if it's what I think it is, it's important. They're going to hang up now. See you in 5 minutes.
0: Where do you think you're going in that?
2: Same old hat, Abby. What's the matter with it?
0: Not referring to your hat, Sam.
2: Well, that's what you're looking at.
0: Well, I'm trying to avert my eyes, Sam. Here's a suit.
2: Oh, I forgot. Well, look out the window, Effie. I'll put it on. And a phone call. Maybe a job. I got to meet a man.
0: Sam, you can't go out on a job now.
2: Why not?
0: Why do you think I got your suit pressed? The man's coming to take your picture.
2: What man?
0: From Babbling Detective Magazine.
2: Oh. Well, I'll try and make it for you.
0: Oh, Sam, I'm tired of making excuses to people. I set up this appointment for 5:30, and I want you back in plenty of time. I wish you wouldn't go. Oh, all right, go on. But if you aren't back in this office by 5 o'clock, that's p.m., Sam. You can find someone else to make your excuse.
2: Okay. Shall we synchronize our rockets? I skipped the elevator and walked downstairs to save time. 11 minutes after 4, last beer time, when I reached the entrance of the happy hour oyster and beverage bar. I turned and looked across the street. Hank Page was just stepping off the curb. He was jaywalking, but that didn't explain what happened. He saw it in plenty of time and jumped back out of the way. It saw him, too. The wheels cut sharply towards him, and the front bumper caught him just behind the knee.
4: Keep over there.
2: Come on, back on this sidewalk. Come on, now.
4: We'll take care of him.
2: Damn.
4: Damn,
2: yeah, Hank.
4: Leave him be, Mr.
2: Spade.
4: Leave him be. I've got to get it. Come on, get these people back. This man's hurt bad. Give him some air.
5: Better not try to talk, Hank. Hold on. Sam. Here. This is it. Cigarette case.
4: Hey, wait a minute.
5: What was that?
2: What's what, Clancy?
5: Well, he gave you something there. A gold cigarette case. I've seen him.
2: Oh, you must be mistaken, Clancy. Hank. Can you talk anymore?
5: Cigarette. Find out. Gotta find out. My wife.
2: Yeah, what about your wife?
5: I can't.
6: Okay, boys. Okay, take him away. Now, come on. Please, everybody, stand back.
7: Any of you people identify this man?
2: Yeah, I know.
7: You better come along.

0: Oh, hello, Sam.
1: Hello, Maxie. Hank Page.
0: Oh, yeah, just came in. Just a second. Hi, Pete. Yeah. No, she better not look at him now. He's in no condition. Oh, sure. Sure, you can give her money if any effect. Yeah. Well, hey, it's Mrs. Page. She didn't lose any time. Like to meet her then?
1: Yeah, Maxie, I would.
0: You know, Lumpy says she's going to look nice in black.
1: That's so. Mrs. Page?
2: Huh?
1: I knew your husband slightly. My name is Sam Spade.
2: Oh. Oh, yes, yes. You're the detective. He said he was going to see you. Did he?
1: Not quite. You happen to know what he wanted to see me about?
2: Yes, he found something, a cigarette case. He didn't tell me what it meant, but he seemed very worried about it. He told me that if anything happened to him, I should claim his belongings right away. See, here they are. His watch, his wallet, elk pin, school ring, cigar cutter, no cigarette case.
1: Oh, now, please, Mrs. Page. I've got the cigarette case here.
2: You've got it? How did you...
1: Oh, he gave it to me just after the accident. I think he was trying to tell me to give it to you. Here, you take it.
2: Oh, no, no. It's initials. Some woman gave it to him. I don't want it. You just put it away. Out of my sight. Out of my sight forever.
1: Okay. You can open your eyes now. It's back in my pocket.
2: Thank you.
1: Now, let's talk, Mrs. Page. What was on your husband's mind?
2: Well, I don't know. He wasn't very well. Heart trouble. Nothing terribly serious. But he'd get these little spells and he had to stay home from work. Sometimes a week or 10 days. But Mr. Soule, the foreman at the print shop to look after things, you know. I even thought he was getting better.
1: Your husband have any fights lately?
2: Oh, my, no. Wouldn't care with his heart.
1: He had a black eye.
2: Oh, that happened at home. He fell down.
1: Yeah. Well, I'll be in touch with you. Outside, the fog was rolling in. I stopped under a streetlight and spent an estimated 45 seconds trying to figure out what time it was for the calendar watch my secretary gave me for Christmas. The barometer was falling, it said. The temperature was 63, and I was facing northwest. I looked in a jewelry store to find out it was 4:23. My hour was nearly half gone, and the only clues I had were a cigarette case and a black eye. I took the case out of my pocket and opened it.

0: I looked in a jewelry store to find out it was 4:23. My hour was nearly half gone, and the only clues I had were a cigarette case and a black eye. I took the case out of my pocket and opened it. There were cigarettes in it. I took one out and lit it. It was nasty. Then I saw something green behind the cigarette. It looked better. It looked like money. When I examined it more closely, I wasn't so sure. The printing on it was Dutch, and the amount was 100 florins. The banks were closed, but it only cost me 2 nickels and a paid telephone to find out where to take it. It was a small but solid-looking establishment on Montgomery. The gold lettering on the plate glass window said Van Pelden Meisner, commercial agent, Amsterdam, New York, San Francisco, Macassar, and Curacao.
1: Gentlemen, here.
0: I want to see Mr. Meisner.
1: There is no Mr. Meisner. There's only Van Pelt, and I'm Hendrik Van Pelt. I'm so sorry.
0: Oh, don't say it like that. Maybe you can help me.
1: What can I do with you?
0: Well, somebody paid me off for a job in Dutch money. I want to know how much it's worth.
1: Oh, this better than Meisner, I know. The value of money. Show me, please.
0: Maybe you'd like a cigarette, too. They're Dutch.
1: Please. My brand, Sumatra Queen, thanks. Oh, good.
0: You like
1: good, Sumatra Queen. No, the money. 100 florins. High under the light, look. Serial number. Here is M. Portrait clear is. Seals with color is. Paper. Paper excellent. Give it to change.
0: What's it worth?
1: La look. Latest quotation is. Florin against the dollar. $53.34. That was the exchange fee taken out. You like $10 notes?
0: I love them. You mean that money's real money?
1: Who knows better than I should, eh? My brother was engraver to the Royal Dutch Treasury. I myself in the manufactory was until the occupation coming was.
0: Pardon me. Would you mind saying that again, please?
1: In the manufactory from all kinds of money, including already currencies from the Indies, East and West, Java, Tel Aviv, Borneo, and homeland, Netherlands. Yeah? Also, 6 months in Bulilong, Bali, where I'm English learning.
0: Oh, you learned English?
1: Several foreign languages.
0: Oh, too. I see. Well, I'll take it in 10.
1: Go, Dick. 10, 20, 30, 40, 50... 1, 2, 3, 9 cents and 20 cents, 3 cents. Eventually.
0: I spoke a little Dutch.
1: Yes, eventually you have lived in San Francisco for how long?
0: Oh, eventually quite some time.
1: I'm Hendrik Van Pelt. How are you?
0: How do you do?
1: Yes, I know this on the cigarette case. You have the same initial, H.P. Who your name is, please?
0: Polhouse, Herman Polhouse.
1: Oh, in a Polhouse, you know, I like that cigarette case with the coincidence. You sell me your Dutch money. Maybe also sell me the cigarette case with the Dutch cigarette.
0: You like those cigarettes?
1: Oh, I love that Sumatra Queen.
0: You can have them for nothing.
1: No, no, such a pity to remove them from the beautiful case. They go together, cigarettes and the case. How much?
0: What would you say it's worth?
1: Well, that's good gold. $500? What do you pay?
0: Nothing. I took it out of a dead body.
1: Get out! Get out of the grave, Robert! Help! Police! Stop thieves!
0: Okay, okay, Mr. Van Pelt. I'm going.
1: Help! Police! Help!
0: Help! I ran, did not walk, to the only exit. A squad of bank cops trundled past me, followed by half a dozen city dicks and some burnsmen who confused Van Pelt's burglar alarm with that of the bank next door. Nobody paid me any mind until I reached Third Street. I was just crossing when I saw it the second time. It was the same car that had run down Hank Page. I strained my eyes against the headlights. I couldn't make out the man behind the wheel, but I got the license plate before it happened. I told it before I heard it. It hit my chest like a sledgehammer. The last thing I heard was the footsteps of a heavy man pounding toward me. The clock on the Church of Business the Thief was chiming the half hour.

0: And now, back to the one-hour caper. Tonight's adventure with Sam Spade. I started the caper with two clues, a cigarette case and a black eye and a dead man. When I woke up in the alley, I didn't have a cigarette case. Instead, I had two black eyes. One of them was on me. Strangely enough, I was alive. I reached inside my shirt to examine the bullet hole over my heart. There was nothing there but a bruise. I wondered what had been in that gold cigarette case besides gold and Dutch cigarettes. The slug had come at me hard enough to knock me down and out, but the case in my inside pocket had stopped it. I limped to the nearest phone booth and phoned Tuttle in the traffic division. The plates on the hit-and-run car were registered to one Hendrick Van Pelt.
1: Glad you're here. I was beginning to worry.
0: Where's Mr. Van Pelt?
1: That's just it. Went in the other room to make a drink. He hasn't come back. You don't know how glad I am you're here. Do you know why he invited me to have this drink with him?
0: I can think of one reason.
1: Oh, thank you. Listen, he wants to buy Hank's cigarette case. And, of course, much as I hate an Indian giver, Mr. Spade.
0: Yeah?
1: Well, you know, Hank didn't leave much, only a little insurance. And the printing shop is a partnership, you know, Hank and Mr. Soleil. And, that cigarette case is just a windfall. I told him you wouldn't stand in the way of a widow.
0: I wouldn't think of it.
1: I knew you'd do the decent thing, Mr. Spade.
0: Please, my bruise is the size. I haven't got it.
1: You haven't got it?
0: No, now look, Mr. Spade.
1: Blanche.
0: Okay, now Blanche, try and think. Did you ever hear your husband mention Van Pelt?
1: No, they never even let Mr. Van Pelt said so.
0: How'd Van Pelt find out about the cigarette case?
1: He said you showed it to him.
0: How well do you know your husband's partner, Mrs. Soleil?
1: Oh, we're total strangers now. I told my husband everything. He forgave me.
0: And what did Mr. Soleil tell you?
1: Nothing much, nothing. He's led a very dull life. Almost as soon as he got out of reform school, he took a forgery rap.
0: Oh, very dull.
1: That's where he became a master printer. And stir, did they say?
0: Oh, yes, they do.
1: Well, they're not much help.
0: Au contraire, Blanche. Au contraire. I escorted her outside and pushed her into a taxi. Then I walked back to Church Street. As I rounded the corner, I could see light in the window of Pace's printery. The chimes were hammering out 4:15 when I entered Hank Page's shop. In the back, a guy was sitting at a desk in his shirt sleeves, checking off figures in a ledger. I introduced myself, and he told me his name was Ben Soleil. We shook hands, and then he waved me to a chair across the desk.
2: This is awful, Page. What with one thing and another, where heels over head and work, and got to pull with these books, and I don't know a thing about it. Pardon me. All right. Oh, well, things are a little confused here just now. Could you tell me a little more about it? Huh? Oh, yes, I understand the problem. Well, we're handling it at this end, but we'll be very busy for a while. Now, there's definitely no point in you dropping by tonight. You think the news of the boss's death will make some difference to those customers, but no. You take that fellow that just...
0: Yeah, I know you're very busy, Mr. Soleil, and I don't want to take up too much of your time, so...
2: Say, what makes you think that car deliberately ran down the board?
0: Did I say so?
2: Well, you're an insurance dick, aren't you?
0: You got me tagged. Anybody have anything against him, far as you know?
2: Well, he fired two printers last week.
0: Why?
2: Well, they couldn't spell in English.
0: You see Mr. Page this afternoon?
2: Yeah, he came in for about 10 minutes. Said he'd be back on the job tomorrow morning. He was killed this afternoon.
0: How'd he look?
2: Well, same as usual.
0: You wouldn't say he'd been in a fight.
2: Oh, good Lord, no. He was a sick man.
0: He had a piece of porn in his hand when he was hit. Know anything about that?
2: Well, sure, he got it here. One of our customers, a man named Van Pelt, paid for some work with it. Boss wanted it for a souvenir, so he took it with him.
0: Does Van Pelt know about Page's heart?
2: Oh, that's a stupid question to ask.
0: You didn't know Page was killed with Van Pelt's car.
2: That's a long shot, though.
0: Thanks. Here's another one. You're lying straight down the line.
2: Huh?
0: You
2: no, wait a
0: you
2: minute.
0: You didn't see Page today. If you had, you'd have mentioned that he had a black eye. He didn't take that Dutch money for a souvenir. If he had, you'd have mentioned the cigarette case.
2: You said enough.
0: What are you doing? Shutting down for the night?
2: You'll find out.
0: Put your hands on top of the desk. I slipped the muzzle of my gun. I've been holding in my lap for 3 minutes, far enough over the edge of the desk for Ben Soleil to see it. He did what I told him to. The press room door was directly behind him, and I knew his body would screen my guns in the view of anybody that might come through it to respond to the signal he'd done. I didn't have long to wait. Three men, black. with him, came to the door and threw it into the little office. I strolled in, careless and casual.
3: What's up, Ben?
2: You got eyes in your head.
3: Huh? What's this?
0: Stop right there. They'd all been mounted on the same pair of legs, but I didn't like my position at all. If these men decided to jump me, I could down just one of them before the other three were on me. I knew it, and they knew it. Then I felt some fresh air on the back of my neck as the street door opened behind
1: me. Oh, no! Ray, what is it? Is it a holdup?
0: It's me, Blanche Fade. Get out of here quick. Find a cop and bring him back here. Will you do that?
1: Sure I will. You can count on me.
0: Ray's mouth opened in a broad grin. I didn't need any more warning than that. I threw myself sideways, but I wasn't quick enough. The blow I got from behind with Blanche's lady's handbag type persuader didn't hit me full on, but I got enough of it to fold up my legs as if the knees were hinged with paper and I slammed into a heap on the floor. Something dark crashed towards me. I caught it with both hands. And with a foot kicking in my face, I wrung it the way it rings out a knot. I was dimly aware that my feet were under me again. Some squirming thing was on my back, and a hot, damp object like a hand was across my face. I put my teeth into it and hit back as far as it could go. Maybe it smashed into the face it was meant for. I don't know. Anyway, the squirming thing was no longer on my back, and suddenly I could see again. I saw a brass cuspidor 6 inches or so in front of my eyes. That's how I knew I was down on the floor again. I grabbed the cuspidor and tugged at it. I staggered to my feet with it and used it to cover the clear space in front of me. I swung it high and let go. Back on the floor again with 600 or 800 pounds of flesh hammering my face into the boards. You can't throw a brass cuspidor through a plate glass window into a rush hour crowd in downtown San Francisco without attracting attention. The hour of rescue was at hand. Exactly 5 p.m.
4: All right, boys, let's go to work!
0: You guessed it. It was a counterfeiting caper with variations. The returns are not all in yet, but I think when the feds pick up Ben's help, they'll find he was telling the truth when he said he was working in a Dutch government printing office in Amsterdam at the time of the Nazi occupation. He probably bought his way out of the country with the same kind of money he and Soleil were printing here, genuine Dutch florins printed from the original plate. Being a skilled metal worker, he designed a gold cigarette case into which those plates would fit with uncanny accuracy. The crowning touch was the way in which he concealed them from view. He filled the case with an odious brand of Dutch cigarettes, which only fools or criminals could possibly smoke. It was the safest hiding place in the world. So clever was it, now get this, Clancy, my boy, that even I, Sam Spray Detective, never suspected the presence of base metal until it stopped that slug Van Pelt threw at me in the alley. Idiot. End of report.
1: Oh, Sam, to think you went through all that just to keep your promise to me.
0: Yes, Abby, but what hurts even more than these wounds is the thought that you have doubted my word.
1: Oh, I didn't say that, Sam. I only inferred that you had no sense of time.
0: Yeah? Well, I guess you've changed your mind about that, eh?
1: No, I haven't, Sam.
0: May I ask why?
1: Well, I'd rather not discuss it during working hours, Sam, but as soon as I've typed up this report, I'll tell you exactly what I mean.

0: so I just hand it to him on the way to the streetcar.
1: Save the stamp, Ed. What else?
0: Oh, Harrison. You won't be needing me anymore, I'll...
1: Sit down.
0: It's only 5:30, Sam. And I told the photographer not to come.
1: That's a fine thing. After all I've been through, you still say I have no sense of time and you told the photographer not to come. Why?
0: Because I knew you wouldn't be back in time, and if you were, you'd look so terrible the picture wouldn't be any good anyway.
1: Thanks a lot.
0: Oh, Sam. That's why I must have been so cranky. I must have had a premonition. I don't know what's the matter with me. I'm so ill-tempered.
1: Oh, no,
0: I think I'm turning into an old maid or something.
1: Oh, calm down.
0: I must be.
1: Oh, by the way, honey, remind me to write to Feige in Washington and ask them to send me that cigarette case for a souvenir if they take it off Van Pelt. After all, you know, it saved my life.
0: Your life?
1: Mm-hmm.
0: And, you know, I've been nagging and saying all these terrible things. Oh,
1: Sammy,
0: what's the matter with me? Oh, Sam, no, your bandages, your wound. Oh.
1: I got Liz.
0: Good night,
1: Sam. Good night, sweetheart.

0: 31 and a half, 32, 33, 35, 40, and 10 is 50, and 50 is a pound. At first, when you are given change in new money, it may sound rather odd. So if you're puzzled by 31 and a half, 32, 33, 35, 40, and 10 is 50, and 50 is a pound, think decimal. Now there are 100 new pence in a pound. Think decimal. That way you'll find shopping simple.
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0: Presenting Orson Welles as the Third Man. The Lives of Harry Lime. The fabulous stories of the immortal character, originally created in the story The Third Man, with zither music by Anton Karas.
1: Have you ever tried looking for a needle in a haystack? Well, I did a bit of needle searching in London myself not so long ago, only this was no ordinary needle, as it all concerned a picture a man had painted in Holland 300 years ago. I'll call this little adventure The Elusive Vermeer.

0: And now, Orson Welles as Harry Lime, the third man, in today's story, The Elusive Vermeer.
1: I first met Horace St. John Windermere. Oh, yes, that really was his name, at Cannes. Horace had class. He's probably the classiest breaking and entering merchant that has ever burgled an English country mansion. And he had taste, too. Horace's jars were all big ones. He planned them months in advance, down to the last detail. That's how I came to get involved. We were having a drink at his villa one evening, just the two of us.
2: Hey, my dear fellow, I've been wondering if I could interest you in a small business proposition.
1: So long as it involves a maximum of profit with a minimum of risk, the answer is yes.
2: Well, it'll be profitable enough, I assure you. As for the risk, well, that's up to yourself.
1: I'm all ears.
2: With a certain reluctance, I confess, I should be returning to England next week. As soon as the right opportunity presents itself, I propose to visit a place called Bardsley Hall, Wilts.
1: Wilts?
2: Oh, Wiltshire, my dear fellow, the county. Bardsley Hall is one of the showplaces there on the country seat of Lord Brixton.
1: This visit will be during his lordship's absence, of course.
2: Well, naturally. It would be most embarrassing if we were to meet.
1: Yes,
2: he has several Hepplewhite and Adam pieces that I find quite irresistible. Not to mention a modest collection of Chelsea and Beau Porcelain, some fine examples of Waterford glass, and, this is where you come in, Harry.
1: No?
2: An extraordinarily fine painting by the 17th century Dutch master, Vermeer van Delft. No doubt you're on familiar terms with Vermeer's Lady of the Virginals in our National Gallery.
1: So I've been on familiar terms with many ladies, but I can't say I remember her in particular. However, carry on, old man. Don't let me stop the fine flow of your eloquence.
2: Well, I need hardly tell you that the disposal of the objet that come into my possession presents almost as many problems as the requisition, and needs to be as carefully planned.
1: Yes, I guess that's so, well.
2: Fortunately, the Hepplewhite and Adam, the Chelsea and Beau, and the Waterford present no great difficulties. My clientele includes a number of gentlemen who are always eager to add to their collections at a reasonable price. However, the Vermeer is, as one might say, a rather different kettle of fish.
1: Oh, how's that?
2: Well, for one thing, it's rather too easily recognizable for an English collector to dare hang without risking the danger of having to answer awkward questions.
1: Oh.
2: And for another, the present-day price of a Vermeer is, I'm afraid, rather beyond the purse of most of my impoverished fellow countrymen.
1: Oh, I see.
2: It occurs to me, Harry, that with a little preliminary organization, you might possibly be able to find a market for it in America.
1: Well, I do have a few connections back home.
2: Precisely. So, if you're interested...
1: Tell me, old man, what would be a fair price for a Vermeer?
2: In your currency, $100,000?
1: Oh, that's real money. And my cut of this $100,000, the what, old man?
2: Well, the normal agent's fee in transactions involving rare works of art varies from 20% to 33%.
1: In that case, I'll settle for 50.
2: I had proposed to suggest 40.
1: I shouldn't if I were you, old man. As, of course, you really want me in on this deal.
2: Very well, 50 it is. You'll start things moving from your end at once.
1: Sure, and you?
2: Oh, I shall, as I say, forego the pleasures of this idyllic spot and return to London next week. I shall make the requisite inquiries regarding his lordship's movements, and when the appropriate moment arrives, you will receive a wire from me saying simply, Roger.
1: Roger. And then?
2: Well, as soon as possible, you will go to Nice and catch the first available plane for London. By the time you arrive, the Vermeer will be in my possession. You will collect it at this address. I'll write it down for you, shall I?
1: Yes. Tell me.
2: There you are.
1: 12A, Allgate Grove, EC3. That'd be somewhere in the East End, wouldn't it?
2: Exactly. Not the most salubrious neighborhood, I must admit, but one that I find extremely convenient at times.
1: Selling old masters is not exactly, as the English would say, my cup of tea. But they don't call me Harry Resourceful Lime for nothing. And as it turned out, I didn't even have to contact my American connections at all. A couple of days after Horace left for England, I got talking to a guy named Joseph J. Hoffman, who turned out to be an oil millionaire from Omaha and who was traveling to give himself a bit of culture. All I had to do was mention the name Vermeer, and nature did the rest.
3: Do I understand you to say, Mr. Lime, that you've got a real, genuine, dyed-in-the-wool Vermeer for sale?
1: Well, I haven't quite got it yet, but...
3: But you can get it?
1: I think so, yes.
3: Right. Name your price.
1: Well, they don't come cheap, you know.
3: And what?
1: Well, $150,000.
3: Sold. When can I take delivery?
1: Well, not so fast, Mr. Huffman. You're not buying a pair of socks in a 5- and 10-cent store, you know.
3: Oh, I don't quite get you.
1: Well, we've agreed on a price, certainly, but this may take a lot of delicate negotiation. You realize, of course, there are certain unusual features about it.
3: How do you mean?
1: Well, for instance, the picture's likely to be, shall we say, a trifle warm.
3: I don't care if it's white hot. My partner, Junius H. Oppenheimer Jr., got himself a Rembrandt last time he was over here, and my wife's millions have been green with envy ever since. So you get me that Vermeer, Mr. Lyman. I'll pay the price you name and ask no questions.
1: Right, sir. So long as you know exactly where we stand. I'm expecting word from my colleague in England any day now, and as soon as the okay comes through, I'll be flying to London. I suggest you follow immediately, and when I have the picture, I'll deliver it to you. We'll close the deal. Fair enough?
3: Sure. That's okay by me.
1: A few evenings later, Horace's wire came through. Roger, I passed the word on to Joseph J., and the following night I was in London. I decided I wouldn't mention the extra $50,000 to Horace. After all, what you don't know you're entitled to, you never miss. I booked in at the Ritz-Aston. After dinner, I made my way out to the East End. Aldgate Grove is a sinister little side street in the heart of a slum, and 12A wasn't exactly what you'd call a palace. However, I knocked, and after a while, the door opened a few inches, and a little cockney guy stuck his nose out.
4: Yeah? What you want, chum?
1: Well, I'm looking for a Mr. Windermere.
4: What age here?
1: Well, he told me to come to this address.
4: Oh, he did he? What's your name?
1: Harry Lyme.
4: Oh, well, why didn't you say so at first? Come right in, Mr. Lyme.
1: Thanks. You must be Jerry, aren't you?
4: Percy. Well, we're going to the parlor, shall we?
1: All right.
4: Nothing fancy, but we can have a bit of nature there in private as much.
1: Lead the way, old man. Lead
4: the
1: way.
4: Get to this door.
1: All right.
4: Make yourself at home, Mr. Lyme. Sit down and rest your plates of meat.
1: Thanks. When will I be able to see Mr. Windermere?
4: You mean to say you ain't heard about him yet?
1: I know. Is something the matter?
4: Something's the matter, all right. He's gone and very well snuffed it.
1: Snuffed it?
4: Turn up his toes. Kick the person back.
1: You mean he's dead?
4: Well, ain't that what I'm trying to tell you?
1: But how did it happen?
4: Oh, it was the old butcher's block.
1: What?
4: Always been a bit dicky, you know. Just suddenly gave up.
1: Butcher's block?
4: Clock. Ticker.
1: Oh, you mean he had a heart attack?
4: Couldn't put him much plainer, could I?
1: So what did this happen? Well, yesterday I had a telegram from him.
4: Well, that's when it happened. Yesterday. Oh. Last night, to be exact. It was all sort of a suddenness, you might say. See, Mr. Windermere and me had gone out for a bit of a run in the country.
1: Goodbye to the old Wilson.
4: Well, we picked up a few odds and ends there, see? A few bits of old furniture and
1: the picture on
4: and so on, and pretty junky stuff.
1: Was there a picture there among the things that you
4: picked
1: up?
4: A big one and a gold frame.
1: Oh.
4: As the hills it looked. Some lovely fancy dress sitting in a room with a big map on the wall and one of them round globe things.
1: Was a,
4: sort of picture.
1: Map and a globe,
4: and yes. A few boxes, that's right. I don't think why they're having a bother with it, honest, I can't. Anyway, we was coming home, see?
1: With the stuff in
4: the stuff in the back of the van. Well, off we go with Mr. Windermere cracking jokes and chatting away 90 to the dozen and me only listening with half an ear, as you might say. Then all of a sudden, I realised he ain't talking no more. I'll take a quick butcher's.
1: Butcher's? What's
4: butcher's? Look, a look. Don't you understand English? Well, I'll take a look and there he is, all huddled up in the Johnny Horner, in the corner.
1: Oh, yes, I see.
4: Well, I stopped the van to see what's wrong. He's just dead as a ratty door there.
1: Poor old Horace.
4: Yeah.
1: Now,
4: he was took away first thing this morning by the undertaker.
1: Mm-hmm.
4: He'll be buried tomorrow. Oh, it's going to be a real slap-up funeral, I can tell you.
1: Nothing
4: but the best for the governor, that's what I'm saying.
1: I said I must do you credit. By the way, what happened to the picture?
4: Picture?
1: Yes.
4: Oh, you mean a picture?
1: Yes, the picture.
4: Yeah, well, as a matter of fact, I was a bit worried about that.
1: So was I, as a matter of fact.
4: Well, what with all them rosers snooping around and so on, it might have been a bit dangerous, so I thought I'd better get rid of it, too sweet.
1: You don't need to... Jerry, you didn't destroy it.
4: Well, I was going to, and then I thought I could probably flog it for half a quid. Well, half a quid's half a quid these odd times with super jacks and all, so I took it to a bloke named Angus McFarlane, what has a junk shop down the street. Hey, Bob, that's all he'd give me.
1: You mean you sold it?
4: Yeah, hey, flipping ready, Bob.
1: Well, where does this Mr. McFarlane have his shop?
4: Oh, Turnpike Road, just up the high street.
1: Well, is he likely to be on the premises now?
4: No,
1: or
4: it's just a lock-up shop. I don't know where he lives. Why, what's the trouble?
1: Well, I just thought I might buy it back if he still has it.
4: Well, I could think of a lot of better things myself, but well, if it's the picture you want, I'll find it at Angus McFarlane's.
1: Okay, Jim. But Jerry, it seems, had underestimated the business acumen of Mr. McFarlane. I was at his shop bright early next morning, but when I mentioned the picture, he shook his head.
5: Aye, sir. I mean the picture you mean, Oddie. It's no longer here with me.
1: Well, who did you sell it to?
5: A dealer from somewhere in Fulham. He was seeking for old frames, he said, and he bought all I had in the shop.
1: Well, what was his name?
5: Oh, I didn't ken that. He paid me cash, though. I didn't ask.
1: Do you know whereabouts in Fulham he has his shop?
5: I didn't ken that neither.
1: Well, can you tell me anything about him at all that might help me to find him?
5: Oh, I mean, he had an accent. Aye, he had an accent, all right. But as to whether it was a Welsh or what it was, I no like to commit myself. I'm afraid I've forgotten.
1: Would this £5 note help you to remember, Mr. McFarlane?
5: It'd be a great help.
1: All right, let's start remembering.
5: Well, as I recall the man, he was tall and thin and clean-shaved.
1: Well, go on. What about his accent?
5: Accent? Was it something about an accent?
1: Okay.
6: Here's another five.
1: Now, give, Mr. McFarlane, give.
5: Ah, well, of course. Eddie Colvin, he was Irish.
1: Is that straight?
5: Would you doubt the word of a McFarlane, sir? I'm telling you, he was Irish as Paris pigs.
1: I was too late to do anything more that evening, so I went back to my hotel and spent the rest of the night cursing the perfidy of Mr. Angus McFarlane. Next morning, a waiter brought up my breakfast. As I was coping with toast and English marmalade, I switched on the bedside radio. It was right in the middle of the morning news session.
7: 1/4 ounce per person per week. The police last night recovered from premises in Reading a quantity of antique furniture, porcelain and glass, which had disappeared 2 nights previously from Bardsley Hall, Wiltshire, during the absence of the owner, Lord Rexton. A man has been detained. It is understood that a valuable painting by the Dutch master, Jan Vermeer van Delft, is still missing. And the police...
1: Well, I didn't need anyone to tell me what that meant. I had to find that picture and find it fast. Or else I might as well say a fond goodbye to Joseph J. Hoffman and his beautiful $150,000.

0: And now Orson Welles, as Harry Lime, the third man, continues today's story, The Elusive Vermeer.
1: For half a day, I combed the main streets and back alleys of Fulham. By noon, I figured there couldn't possibly be another junk shop within 2 miles that I hadn't already been into. Then suddenly, in a dirty little side street, I found myself outside a dirty little shop, compared with which Mr. McFarlane's dump looked like something out of Bond Street. What excited me was half a dozen soot-covered old pictures in the window. I pushed open the door and entered.
2: At the top of the morning to you, sir.
1: He was tall and thin and clean-shaven, and there was no mistaking that accent. Do you happen to be the gentleman who bought a number of old pictures from a dealer in Aldgate a day or so ago?
2: Sure, that's me. From old Angus McFarlane, you mean?
1: That's right. And you know Mr. McFarlane?
2: Yes, we've known each other these last 15 years. Was it Patrick Bryan himself, that's me, sir, that had the next door to him in the old Caledonian market?
1: Skip it, thank heaven I found you, Mr. Bryan. I'm trying to trace one of those pictures. It was sold to McFarlane by mistake.
2: You mean to say it's a valuable picture?
1: Well, not intrinsically so, but it belonged to my grandmother, and so for me, at any rate, it has a strong sentimental value, if you know what I mean.
2: Surely I understand perfectly, sir.
1: So if you still have it, I'll be glad to buy it back at a fair profit to yourself, of course.
2: There's an idea I've already sold one or two, but let's hope it's still here. Come this way, sir. This is the lot I was asked to buy from McFarlane, the robber. Here they are.
1: There were 15 or 20 pictures, most of them corneal reproductions like The Monarch of the Glen, Psyche at the Well, and Carter's Saturday Night. What originals there were looked to me even cornier still. I went through the lot 3 times. But there was nothing remotely like a Vermeer.
2: You're sure you aren't in here, sir?
1: Oh, that's quite sure. We searched the joint from floor to ceiling. He was right, of course. It simply wasn't there. You say you've sold one or two pictures.
2: Yeah, that's right, sir.
1: Well, who to? Do you know the names of the buyers?
2: Well, he was a gent come in and bought one of them, sir. An arty sort of a gent with sandals and a big black beard. He was looking for a frame for one of his old masterpieces, he said. And then there was Mrs. Huggett.
1: Mrs. Huggett?
2: Yeah, that's right. Lives over the river at Putney. She's after buying a couple of pictures as presents for her married daughter, sir.
1: Could this one I'm after possibly have been one of them?
2: Sure, I don't know why not, sir. There was what I recall of some Highland cattle. Ugly beasts they were, too, but a fine picture. Would that be it, sir?
1: No.
2: And the other, let me think. Oh, sure, of course, I remember the other one was a fellow in an old-fashioned dress, standing in a room.
1: With a map on the wall?
2: Is that right? There was a map.
1: And a globe? You know, a globe of the world?
2: Sure, there was a globe, too, on it, sir. I remember it well. Is that the picture, that one?
1: I believe so. Yes, I believe so. Whereabouts in Putney does this Mrs. Huggett live?
2: Where's that Putney? I'm afraid I can't tell you.
1: You don't know?
2: No, sir, except it's somewhere up by the top of the hill, I believe.
1: Okay, that's something to go on anyway. Thank you, Mr. Byrne. This is for your trouble.
2: Oh, thank you, sir. No trouble at all, sir. Thank you indeed.
1: Mrs. Huggett, Putney Hill. The scent was getting warmer. I hurried back to the main street looking for a cab to take me to Putney Bridge, and then, as I rounded a corner, I bumped into a man, a big, solid, very English-looking man.
3: Why, hello, Mr. Lyme. Fancy bumping into you in Fulham, of all places.
1: Hello.
3: You don't remember me?
1: I can't recall your face offhand, but your feet are familiar.
3: Oh, I see what you mean. Yours would be flat, too, if you pounded a beat for 10 years.
1: Oh, of course. I remember now. Yes, Inspector Dane.
3: That's right.
1: Nice to have met you again, Inspector James. So long.
3: What's the hurry, Mr. Lyme?
1: I have a little business to attend to, Inspector James. I'm just...
3: But we meet so rarely. In fact, I didn't even know you were back in England till yesterday.
1: Yesterday?
3: Yes. I happened to notice you once or twice. You appeared to be doing a round at the junk shop.
1: Oh, yes. Well, you see, as a matter of fact...
3: Don't tell me you're on the trail of the missing Vermeer, Mr. Lyme.
1: The missing Vermeer?
3: Haven't you heard about it? It was stolen from Lord Rexton.
1: Oh, no, I can't say I have. As a matter of fact, I've been trying to match an old Georgian decanter to make a pair for a friend of mine back home in the States.
3: Any luck?
1: No, not so far.
3: I'm afraid things like that aren't as easy to come by these days. The antique market isn't what it was. It's all these rich Americans, you know. Sorry, no personal reflection.
1: Yes, I know you couldn't have met me when you said rich.
3: Anyway, Mr. Lyme, If you intend continuing with your search, you might at the same time keep an eye open for this Vermeer. Our information is that it's found its way into a junk shop somewhere in this area.
1: Oh, well, I've certainly looked for it, of course, but I'm no authority on painting. I wouldn't know a Vermeer if it crept up and bit me.
3: You're far too modest, I'm sure. If, as I say, you do happen to find it by any remote chance, I'd be grateful if you'd get in touch with me at the yard.
1: Oh, sure, sure. Depend on that, Inspector.
3: Thank you, Mr. Lyne. Good day.
1: Goodbye. Thank you, James. Hey, taxi! Taxi! I had to get that picture, and I had to get it fast. And once I got it, I'd have to get rid of it even quicker still. Well, I found Mrs. Huggett after some trouble, and I learned from her that she'd given them to a married daughter who lived at 216 Colchester Street, Pimlico. Well, I was hot on the scent now. If I'd been a bloodhound, I'd have barked or bayed or whatever it is they do. Anyway, I found 216 Colchester Street with no very great trouble, and from the way Marlene had greeted me and showed me in, I guess Mama had already been on the phone to some purpose. Well, the first thing I spotted when I walked into the parlor was the Vermeer. Yes. There it was, in all its glory, hanging over the mantelpiece. It was all I could do to stop from shouting for joy. But if I imagined Marlena was going to be an easy nut to crack, I had another guess coming. It was obvious those telephone wires had been running red hot.
4: Marlena told you Mother hasn't wasted your time standing here, you know. I have an earth I want to sell.
1: Yeah, but surely, Mrs. Smithers...
4: Well, after all, there's William to consider.
1: William?
4: My husband. Well, I wouldn't like to do anything without consulting him. Well, I mean to say the picture's as much his as mine.
1: £50,
4: hmm? Oh, I couldn't possibly dream of letting her go for that. William would be furious. I'm not sure.
1: 20. Okay, 25. Come on, Mrs. Smithers. £25. That's a lot of money for a picture like that. Look at it yourself. It's as old as the hills. The way the paint's cracking and how the color's faded. It probably won't be fit for anything but a scrap heap in another couple of years.
4: You seem to get old, is it?
1: Well, I explained that to your mother. It has a sentimental value for me, Mrs.
4: Well, so that's great.
1: How come?
4: Well, you forget what's given to me. After all, a present is a present. It's not the sort of thing one should sell. Well, besides, it looks real nice up there over the mantel. Yeah. I'll be glad to see it go.
1: £30. £50 for that old daub, ridiculous.
4: Well, take it and leave it.
1: You drive a hard bargain, Mrs. Smithers, but okay. Here's your 50.
4: Oh, thanks very much, I'm sure.
1: Mine. It was mine at last. I could hardly believe my good fortune. With a Vermeer tucked under my arm, I hurried back to the Ritz-Est. All I had to do now was contact Joseph J., get rid of the picture, and collect my dollars. 150,000 of them, and every cent for Harry Lyme. I phoned Hoffman's Hotel, and to my delight and relief, I heard his voice at the other end.
5: Joseph J. Hoffman speaking. Who is this?
1: Hey, it's me, J.J., Harry Lyme.
5: Well, say, how are you? It's swell to hear your voice.
1: Ah, oh, you don't know how swell it is to hear yours.
5: How's that little business we discussed coming along?
1: Well, that's why I'm calling you, to tell you I've got the goods.
5: No kidding.
1: No kidding, right here.
5: Fine, bring it round to my hotel.
1: No?
5: Sure, right now.
1: Do you have the money, J.J.?
5: Yes, sir, $150,000. Boy, I can hardly wait to get my peepers on that picture. You won't be long, will you?
1: Expect me in 5 minutes.
6: $150,000, enough to keep me in the luxury to which I've become accustomed for, well, for a month or two anyway. It seemed too easy.
0: Harry Lyme returns in just a moment.

0: And now, Harry Lime.
1: As I came out of the Ritz Astor, the picture under my arm, and the porter signaled a cab for me, from the corner of my eye, I caught sight of a familiar pair of feet coming towards me, Inspector James of Scotland Yard. I shot a quick glance to the other side, two more sets of feet, just as big and just as flat, also coming my way. Didn't have a chance in a million. I knew it. I did some split-second thinking.
2: Taxi, sir?
1: Yes, please.
2: Where to, sir?
1: Scotland Yard.
2: What? Did you say Scotland Yard, Mr. Lloyd?
1: That's right. Why, hello, Inspector. Where did you spring from? Talk about coincidences. I was just on my way to see you, Inspector James.
2: Really?
1: Why? You'd never believe it, but you know that picture you were talking about today, that Vermeer?
2: Vermeer, Mr. Lloyd. Vermeer is a thin car.
1: Yes, Vermeer. Well, hold on to your hat, old man, but I think I found it.
2: You do?
1: Yes, I've got it right here.
2: And you were on your way to deliver it to me?
1: Yes, that's correct, Inspector James.
2: Splendid. A most public-spirited action,
1: oh,
2: Mr. Lyon.
1: Thank you.
2: I'll take it down, save you the trouble if you like.
1: Certainly, here you are.
2: Thanks. I suppose it must be quite a relief to get rid of it.
1: Oh, sure, yes.
2: You know, of course, there'll be a reward for this from the insurance underwriters.
1: Hmm. A reward? Oh, I didn't know that.
2: Quite generous one, in fact. £500.
1: £500. How does that work out in dollars, Inspector James?
2: About 1,400, I believe,
1: but
2: not as much as, say, 150,000, of course. Still, quite a lot of money, eh?
1: Yes, quite a lot of money.
2: And tax-free, too.
1: Tax-free.
2: No wonder you're known at the Yard as Lucky Harry Lyme.
1: No wonder.

0: 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Oh, the big red letters stand for the Jell-O family. 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
1: Yum, yum, yum.
0: Jell-O pudding.
1: Yum, yum, yum.
0: Jell-O duck. The yolk of pudding just so real.
2: Tudor Queen, the queen of canned meats. 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
1: Ladies and gentlemen, the story you are about to hear is true. Only the names have been changed to protect the innocent.
2: NBC brings you Dragnet.
1: You're a detective sergeant. You're assigned to missing persons detail. You've never heard of Fountain Green, Utah. You've never heard of Juanita Lasky. Los Angeles is a big city. 452 square miles. 3,356,969 people. Your job, find her.
2: Dragnet, the documented drama of an actual crime investigated and solved by the men who unrelentingly stand watch on the security of your home, your family, and your life. For the next 30 minutes, in cooperation with the Los Angeles Police Department, you will travel step by step on the side of the law through an actual case from official police files. From beginning to end, from crime to punishment, Dragnet is the story of your police force in action.
3: It was Monday, December 12th. It was cold in Los Angeles. We were working the day watch out of missing persons detail. My partner's Ben Romero. The boss is Ed Backstrand, chief of detectives. My name's Friday. I was on my way back from lunch, and it was 12:47 p.m. when I got to room 67A. Missing persons detail.
4: 4G.
3: Federal Cafe. Good soup today.
4: What kind?
3: Corn chowder. It was real good. Place is jammed with Christmas shoppers. I had to wait.
4: Haven't even started my shopping yet. You?
3: I gotta pick up something for my mother. Prices are high. I'll send a lot of cards.
4: Wait till you get married, Joe. Ever try to sell a Christmas card to a kid? They got to have something with wheels on it.
3: Yeah, I guess you're right. Missing persons, Friday.
5: Fountain Green, Utah, calling the Los Angeles Police Department. Bureau of Missing Persons. My party will speak with anyone in charge.
3: This is Missing Persons, Sergeant Friday.
5: Just a moment, please. Mrs. Lasky, ready with your call to Los Angeles.
6: Hello?
3: Hello?
6: Hello?
5: Here's your party. Go ahead, please.
6: Operator?
5: Yes, madam.
6: Could you please give me the charges for this call? I'm using my neighbor's phone.
5: All right, madam. Please signal when your call is completed.
6: Oh, yes. I'll do that.
5: Go ahead, please.
3: Hello?
6: Hello? Are you missing persons?
3: Yes, ma'am. Sergeant Friday.
6: This is Mrs. Hannah Lasky. I'm calling you from Fountain Green, Utah.
3: Yes, ma'am.
6: This is in regard to my daughter, Juanita Lasky. I haven't heard from her in well over a month, and I'm terribly worried.
3: Where was she staying in Los Angeles, Ms. Lasky?
6: At the Chelsea Hotel for Women. I have the address. 941 South Melrose Street. I can't understand it. Ever since Juanita's been away from home, she's written twice a week regularly.
3: When's the last time you heard from her?
6: The last letter I have is postmarked November 2nd. You know how it is, Sergeant. We have no relatives in Los Angeles, and she's trying to find work down there, living all alone. I just don't know what to do.
3: All right, Ms. Lasky, I'll take her description over the phone and make out a preliminary report. You'll have to send us a photograph of your daughter and a letter to the effect that you want us to trace her.
6: I'll get the letter and the snapshot off today.
3: Now, what's your daughter look like? What's her full name?
6: Juanita Marie Lasky.
3: L-A-S-K-E-Y.
6: No E.
3: All right. Her age, weight, and height?
6: She was 26 last July 10th, 128 pounds, and about my height.
3: Well, how tall are you, Ms. Lasky?
6: Oh, yes. 5 feet 7 inches. She has auburn hair. It's quite long, and her eyes are green.
3: Okay, I got it. Any outstanding scars, birthmarks, anything that might help us identify her?
6: Well, what's that?
3: I say any outstanding scars, birthmarks, anything that might help us identify her.
6: No. Juanita's a pretty girl. Nice disposition. Oh, that's about all, Sergeant.
3: Where can we contact you, Ms. Lasky?
6: 122 Brigham Young Street, Fountain Green, Utah. When you find Juanita, I wish you'd have her call me right away. I'll pay for the call.
3: We'll do that, Ms. Lasky. What's your number up there?
6: This is the neighbor's phone, but they'll call me. It's Fountain Green 14R2.
3: Yeah.
6: You will. will try to find her as fast as you can.
3: We'll go to work on it.
6: Well, Juanita always comes home for the Christmas holidays. Do you think she's all right?
3: I wouldn't worry about it, Ms. Lasky. We'll call you just as soon as we get any kind of a lead on her.
6: Oh, thank you so much, Sergeant. And if there's any charge, I'll be glad to pay it.
3: No charge. If your daughter's in Los Angeles, I think we can find her.
6: Oh, if there's anything wrong, you'll let me know right away?
3: Yes, ma'am.
6: You're very kind. Goodbye.
3: Bye.
4: What you got, Joe?
3: Some girl owes her mother a letter. Come on, Ben. Just a routine call. We made the usual check, the morgue, all the hospitals, the county jail. And then we went through the repeater file. We found a Juanita Lasky in the files, but the age and description didn't match. We put that lead in the discard. After the usual paperwork, the next step was to check our last known residence, the Chelsea Hotel for Women.
4: Here it is, Joe. Chelsea Hotel.
3: Yeah. 55 rooms, all outside. You're home away from home. Now let's go in.
7: Chelsea Hotel. Thank you.
4: Here's the bell.
7: Yes, sir. May I help you?
3: We're looking for a Miss Juanita Lasky.
7: I'll ring her room. Whom shall I say is calling?
3: Is she in?
7: I believe so. I just saw her about an hour ago.
3: Okay, would you ring her room, please?
7: Yes, sir. And whom shall I say is calling?
3: My name's Friday.
7: All right, Mr. Friday. Just a moment. Do you wish to speak with her on the phone, or shall I have her come down?
3: Ask her to come down if she doesn't mind.
7: She doesn't seem to answer. That's funny. I'll ring again. No, sir, she doesn't seem to be in. Would you like to leave a message?
4: Didn't you say you saw her about an hour ago?
7: Yes, I did. She must have gone out again.
3: I wonder if we could check her room.
7: Oh, no. Gentlemen are not allowed above the main lobby.
3: I'm sorry, ma'am. We're from the police department. Missing persons. I'm Sergeant Friday. This is Sergeant Romero.
7: Oh. You men are from missing persons, did you say?
4: Yes, ma'am.
7: Well, I'm sure Juanita's just stepped out for a moment. If you'd care to wait here in the lobby.
4: We haven't got much time, ma'am. We'd appreciate it if you'd show us her room.
7: Certainly. I'll get the pass key. That's 215. The elevator's right this way.
3: Thank you.
7: What seems to be the trouble? Some friend of Juanita's missing?
4: No, ma'am. Juanita.
7: Juanita? Well, I don't understand.
3: Her mother's a little worried about her.
7: Down this way. Here we are. No wonder she didn't hear the phone. She's in the shower.
4: Yes, ma'am. Would you rap on the bathroom door and tell her we'd like to talk to her as soon as she's through?
3: We'll wait out here in the hall.
7: Certainly. Juanita? Juanita, there are two gentlemen here to see you. Juanita? Juanita? I'm coming in. It's Miss Waters. Sergeant?
3: Yeah?
7: There's no one in the shower.
3: Well, it's running, isn't it?
7: Yes, and I see a robe and towel all laid out.
4: You better take a look around.
3: Turn off the shower, will you?
4: Yeah.
3: She must have left in a hurry.
7: Say, here's a fresh change of clothing on the bed.
4: Where's the closet, ma'am? This door?
7: Yes, that's right.
4: Closet full of clothes.
3: There's a couple of pieces of luggage in there.
7: This isn't like Juanita. Funny, isn't it?
4: You say you saw her about an hour ago.
7: Yes, I did.
4: Coming in or going out?
7: Oh, coming in, I thought.
3: You have room service here?
7: Yes, we have a coffee shop downstairs.
3: Uh-huh. The tray of food here on the table hasn't been touched. Coffee's still warm. Shut that radio off, will you, Ben?
4: Yeah.
3: Could she have gotten out of the building without you seeing her?
7: No, we don't have a rear entrance.
4: You sure you didn't see her go out the front door just before we got here?
7: No. No, I did not.
3: How about her mail? Has she been picking it up lately?
7: I think so. We can check that down at the desk.
4: Yeah, here's some letters. Postmark Utah. Return address. Mrs. H. Lasky. It's mother.
3: Yeah, let me see that other one, Ben. This is one of your telephone message forms?
7: Well, let me see. Yes, yes, that's right.
3: Says long distance call operator 2 Fountain Green, Utah. According to this slip, this call was received at 1:25 today.
7: May I see that, Sergeant?
3: Certainly. Here you are.
7: Yes, that's Edna's writing. Mrs. Tollefson took that call. She relieves me for lunch.
4: Well, do you know whether she returned this call?
7: Well, if she did, there'll be a record down at the desk.
3: Uh-huh. Now, you're positive that you saw Juanita Lasky an hour ago?
7: Yes, I'm sure. Just about an hour ago.
3: 5'7", 128 pounds, green eyes, red hair.
7: Red hair? Oh, no. Juanita's a blonde.
3: Her mother told us that Juanita Lasky had red hair. Now, we weren't too surprised. A lot of women change the color of their hair. It would make identification a little more difficult, but not impossible. We checked down at the desk. Juanita Lasky had picked up all her mail, but she had not answered that long-distance phone call to Fountain Green. The next step was to question some of the people in the Chelsea Hotel who knew Juanita. We tried room 217.
8: Yeah, oh.
7: Gloria, these men are police officers. They want to ask you some questions.
8: Why, yes. Is it all right for them to...
7: Yes, yes, of course. This is an exception.
8: Won't you come in?
3: Thank you.
4: What's your name, miss?
8: Gloria Edgerton.
3: You know Juanita Lasky?
8: Yes, I know her. She has the room right next door to me.
3: Have you seen her today?
8: No, I haven't. I've been out doing my Christmas shopping. Why?
4: We were trying to locate her, Miss Edgerton.
8: Well, isn't she in her room? I thought I heard her shower going.
3: Yes, she did, but she wasn't in there. When was the last time you saw her?
8: Last night at dinner. We always eat dinner together.
4: Did she say anything that might lead you to believe that she was going anywhere today?
8: No. She said she might do some Christmas shopping today, so I suggested she go with me, and she agreed. She said she let me know this morning.
3: Did she?
8: No, she didn't. I just assumed that maybe she was sleeping in, so I went on alone. Are you sure she hasn't just stepped out?
7: We don't know.
4: You're just going down to the corner. It's a little unusual to leave the shower running, the radio on, and let your lunch get cold.
8: Did she do that?
3: How long has Juanita had blonde hair?
8: Well, ever since I've known her, about 6 months. We moved in here together. We work at the same place.
4: Where's that, Miss Edgerton?
8: At the Cratchit Building. We're elevator operators.
3: I see. Who's your immediate superior down there?
8: Darlene Kemp. She's a cheap starter.
3: Mm-hmm. You got that, Ben?
4: Mm-hmm.
3: She have many dates?
8: No, not too many. Juanita likes to go steady.
4: Who was her steady boyfriend?
8: Paul Matthews. He works in the Cratchit Building, too. He's in the dental lab for Dr. Welty, 6th floor.
3: Well, is there anything else that you'd like to add that might help us find her?
8: Well, are you sure she's lost?
3: The Claggett Building is in the heart of downtown Los Angeles. It's a business and professional building. The cornerstone says erected 1924, and it stands 12 stories high. The main entrance is on Hill Street.
9: Going up. Get back in the car, please.
3: Are you Darlene Kemp?
9: Yes. Just a moment, please. Going out. All right, Dora. Can I help you?
3: I'm Sergeant Friday, Police Department. This is Sergeant Romero.
9: Yes, sir.
4: Juanita Lasky work for you?
9: Yes, she does. She's one of my operators.
3: When's the last time you saw her?
9: Anything wrong?
3: No, we're just trying to locate her.
9: Well, you just missed her by 45 minutes. All right, Sylvia. She was in to pick up a check.
4: Do you know where she cashes her check?
9: Most of the girls cash them down at the bank on the corner. There's only one around here over on 8th.
3: You say about 45 minutes ago?
9: Yes, that's right.
3: Thanks very much, Miss Kemp. Come on, Ben.
9: Going up. All right, Marion.
4: Yeah, bank's not far from here.
3: Yeah, it is kind of funny, isn't it?
4: What's that?
3: Her room, the shower, the radio, that lunch.
4: Sure pulled out in a hurry. What do you think?
3: I don't know what to figure. It's a new one on me.
4: She's alive. We know that.
3: She was 45 minutes ago, anyway.
4: Christmas is here. Santa Claus in his chimney.
3: Yeah.

0: Christmas is here. Santa Claus in his chimney.
1: Yeah.
2: No.
1: I beg your pardon, sir.
2: That's all right. Merry Christmas.
1: Same to you.
0: Here we are, Joe.
1: Guess we better check with the manager, huh? You the manager?
3: I'm the assistant manager. Can I help you?
0: Police department.
3: Yes, sir.
1: I'd like to find out if a check has been cashed here within the hour.
3: Yes, sir. And what's the party's name?
1: Lasky, Juanita, payroll check, Plaggett Building.
3: Yes, sir. I know Miss Lasky. If you'll step behind the counter, I'll get the check.
1: Thank you.
3: If you'll just wait right here.
1: Okay, thanks.
0: Wonder why she stopped writing to her mother.
1: It's a good question. When we find her, we'll ask her.
0: Wonder if anything was wrong where she worked.
1: No, it didn't seem to be. We'll check back there when we finish here.
0: Yeah, that boyfriend, Paul Matthews, too.
1: Yeah, oh, here's our man.
3: Yes, sir. Here's the canceled check. I okayed it.
1: You sure it's the same girl?
3: Blonde girl, elevator operator in the Claggett Building.
1: Was she alone?
3: Oh, I think so.
1: Did she appear normal?
3: No, she didn't seem to be as friendly as she usually is.
0: Now, does she have an account here?
3: Did have a small savings account here, but she closed it out about a month ago.
1: I see.
0: Well, here's our card. If you should happen to see her again, give us a call.
3: I'll do that.
0: Thank you very much.
3: Entirely welcome. Merry Christmas.
0: Merry Christmas.
1: We went back to the Claggett Building. Ben called the Chelsea Hotel from the phone booth in the lobby of the building. Miss Waters, the manager, was keeping a sharp lookout, but Juanita Lasky had not been heard from. Paul Matthews worked in a dental lab for a Dr. Welty. His office was number 637.
4: Yes, gentlemen, may I help you?
0: We'd like to see Paul Matthews.
4: I'm Paul Matthews.
0: We're from Missing Persons Police Department. Sergeant Friday, I'm Sergeant Merrill.
4: Yes, sir.
1: Do you know Juanita Lasky?
4: Yes, sir.
1: When's the last time you saw her?
4: Saturday night. We went to a show. Is there something wrong?
1: We're trying to locate her. Do you see a lot of each other?
4: Yes, we do. I don't understand.
0: Miss Lasky disappeared from a hotel a couple hours ago. Thought maybe you might know where she is.
4: No, I don't. Today's a day off. Maybe she's out shopping. Has Juanita done anything wrong?
1: No, it's just that her mother hasn't heard from her for quite some time.
4: I can explain that. Juanita's an elevator operator here in the building. That's how I met her. They don't make much money, you know.
1: Yeah.
4: She was having a hard time making ends meet. She sends money home to her mother every month or so, and besides that, she's got to pay rent and buy clothes and eat. It's pretty rough.
0: She seemed despondent over all this?
4: No, I wouldn't say that, but she was kind of unhappy about not getting a raise.
0: Do you have any outside job?
4: No, sir, she didn't.
1: What kind of a girl is she?
4: What do you mean?
1: Cheerful, good-natured.
4: Oh, sure, fine girl. We get along swell. I still don't get it.
0: Well, maybe there's nothing to it. Just a routine check.
4: I hope she's all right. When did all this come up?
1: A couple of hours ago. We might have to check back with you.
4: If I can help.
1: Okay. Thanks for the information.
0: Here's our card. If you hear from her, well, give us a ring.
4: You don't suppose anything's happened to her?
0: That's what we're trying to find out. Goodbye, Mr. Matthews.
1: When we got back to Central Division, we had a full description of Juanita Lasky teletyped to all outlying stations in the metropolitan area of Los Angeles. We also put out an APB. We double-checked the repeater file and the wanderer file. We made out a full report on our findings to date. During the next 8 days, we located a missing husband for a wife in Memphis, Tennessee. We picked up a runaway boy missing from his home in Reno, Nevada, and a 79-year-old veteran of the Spanish-American War who left his home in Bakersfield, California because he didn't like his daughter-in-law's cooking. But Juanita Lasky was still a mystery. For 8 days, we checked and rechecked all her known friends and habits. We went back over the course a dozen times, but no trace. It was almost as if she had ceased to exist that day in the Chelsea Hotel. The letter and photograph from her mother had arrived, and we circulated it to cities all over the country. Her mother wrote that during the war, Juanita was a whack corporal. We put a tracer through to the War Department. That way, we'd have another photo and a full set of fingerprints.
0: Well, where do you want to start today?
1: I'll get it. Missing persons, Friday.
5: Joe, this is Spencer over in the morgue.
1: Yeah, Archie.
5: You still looking for that girl? What's her name? Ramona Lasky?
1: Juanita, yeah.
5: Just had one brought in. Looks like your girl to me.
1: The city morgue is located in the basement of the Hall of Justice on West Temple Street, across the street from the city hall. A lot of missing persons cases end right here. Archie Spencer met us at the door.
6: Hello,

0: Hi, Joe. How's the wife been?
1: Oh, fine, Archie.
0: Over here, Joe. Cooler 23. Give me a hand, huh?
2: You bet.
0: That's her, isn't it?
1: When's she going to be posted?
0: As soon as your fingerprint man gets here.
1: Yeah.
0: That's from Mona Lasky, isn't it?
3: Juanita.
0: Juanita, I mean.
3: No. No, that's not her, Archie.
0: You sure?
3: Yeah.
0: Oh, I was almost positive. Sure looks like this picture in your bulletin.
3: Yeah, she looks a lot like the picture, but it's not Juanita Lasky.
0: 5'7", green eyes, blonde hair, about 130. Huh. How close can you get? Look at the face. You sure that's not her?
3: Yeah, I'm sure. Look at her hair, the roots.
0: Yeah.
3: They're blonde all the way down. They ought to be dark. Our girl's a bleached blonde.
0: Yeah, I see what you mean.
3: Look at her right hand, index and middle fingers. Heavy nicotine stains. Our girl didn't smoke, Archie.
0: Yeah, I see what you mean. Well, guess I was wrong. That's not Ramona.
3: Juanita. Come on, Ben. That afternoon, we got another phone call from Fountain Green, Utah. Juanita Lasky's mother. We told her we hadn't found any trace of her daughter. It was a hard job. We had answered calls like this before, but maybe it was just the season of the year. Somehow, we felt that we had to find Juanita Lasky by Christmas. We covered every angle we could think of. We kept close watch on all incoming reports. We stayed in close contact with her friends and Miss Waters at the Chelsea Hotel. Regardless of the name on the incoming reports, we checked every set of fingerprints against those we had received on Juanita Lasky from the War Department. Still, no trace. December 23rd, we checked in for work at 8:30 a.m. Chief Ed Backstrand wanted to see us.
4: Got a little something on the Lasky girl. Might help you.
5: What is it, Kevin?
4: Man by the name of Willard Harris. Owns a bar out in Pomona. Phoned in this morning.
3: Yeah?
4: Found a woman's handbag left in the bar. Driver's license made out to Juanita Lasky.
5: Why'd you think to call her?
4: He's got a television set in his bar. Saw the Lasky girl's picture on Sergeant Rosenquist's broadcast last night.
3: How about the girl?
4: Says he can't place her. You, better hop out and pick up that purse.
3: Willard Harris owned the Mission Trail Bar. Was in the bus terminal in the heart of Pomona. The Christmas traffic was heavy all the way out Garvey Boulevard. It was 10:45 when we pulled up in front of the bar. Willard Harris was inside taking a liquor inventory when we walked in.
5: How do you do? You, Mr. Harris?
6: Yes, that's right. You fellas with General Liquors?
3: Los Angeles Police Department. My name's Friday. This is Sergeant Romero.
6: Oh, say. Glad to know you boys. Yeah, I called Los Angeles this morning.
3: We came right out.
6: Say, how about a little eye-opener? Got some fine Irish whiskey.
3: No, thanks, Mr. Harris.
6: How about your partner there?
5: No, thank you.
6: All right, boys. Guess you want that purse, huh?
5: Yes, please.
6: Yeah. Here you are. Just as I found it. I opened it up to get the owner's name, but that's all. Didn't touch a thing.
3: Okay. Thanks, Mr. Harris. You said that you didn't remember seeing a woman who left this.
6: No, I don't. Herb works with me here. He might have seen her, but he didn't. I asked him the night we found it.
5: How long ago did you find this purse?
6: Oh, better part of 2 weeks. No, a little closer to a week. Yeah. Yeah, about 8 days ago. I usually hold something like this for 30 days. That's the law, you know.
3: Yeah.
6: But I saw that fella on the television on that missing persons program. That's how come I called you, boys.
3: Well, thanks very much, Mr. Harris.
6: That's all, boys. Cold out this morning. Sure you don't want a little nip?
3: No, thanks, Mr. Harris. Goodbye. We checked the personnel at the bus terminal, but none of them seemed to recognize Juanita Lasky's photograph. We checked the contents of her purse, but we found nothing unusual. 4 $1 bills and some change and the normal things women carry. Since it was money in the bag, we felt sure that Juanita Lasky had lost the purse herself. That meant that she was alive 8 days ago, 2 days after she walked out of the Chelsea Hotel. We checked her driver's license with the Department of Motor Vehicles and her right thumbprint.
7: It's the only print carried on a California driver's license. It matched the same print on the War Department record. It didn't prove anything except that all the evidence tied in and belonged to the girl we were looking for, Juanita Lasky. The next morning, December 24th, we checked in for work at 8:30. Morning, Ben.
5: All right, Joe. Here's the daily reports. You want to check them?
3: There's a mess of them. Let's get at them. You look through any of them yet?
5: No, not yet. I figured it worked for you.
3: All right, I'll take half, huh?
5: Got any shopping?
3: No, you?
5: I'm fine. Lunch hour, mostly.
3: Mm-hmm. Found some nice cards.
5: Be sure to send me one.
3: Yeah, I'll hand it to you in the morning.
5: Let's trade shaving lotions like we did last year.
3: If I get any.
5: You can get some. My kid's got a bottle all picked out for you. It's called South Pole, for that pool thing.
3: Yeah, just like that feeling, wasn't it?
5: Well, he's only a kid.
2: Double tap, Friday, on the Lasky case.
3: Thanks, Holm. Ben, listen to this.
5: Yeah?
3: Bureau of Criminal Investigation, Sacramento. Here's a kickback on our APB.
5: Yeah, what's it say?
3: Reading your APB, number 43 on 12-1248. Our records disclose that Juanita Lasky applied for a position of civilian clerk at Marchfield, California, U.S. Army Air Base, using alias Gene Davis.
5: How about the fingerprint classification?
3: Yeah, let me find it. Yeah, FPC. Key 19, primary 32 over 32, inner over outer, final 15 over 17.
5: Friends, check out. That's our girl, Joe.
3: The Sacramento report stated that Gene Davis had applied for government work at Marchfield, California. Well, a couple of things dropped into place. Her purse had been found in Pomona. That's right on the main highway from Los Angeles to Riverside. And the application for a job at the Army Air Base a few miles beyond Riverside. We put through a long-distance phone call, and they told us that Gene Davis was employed there as a civilian clerk but failed to show up for work that morning.
5: Just seems like we run fresh out of luck every trip, doesn't it?
3: Yeah, we get so close, and then she's gone again.
5: What do you think she's on the go for?
3: If I could figure that, I could find her. I'll get it. Missing persons Friday. Yeah? We'll be right over. We didn't find her, but she's been found. Juanita Lasky just walked into the Chelsea Hotel. We went over to the Chelsea Hotel. Technically, our job was completed now. Juanita Lasky had been found. We went over to make out a routine report. The streets were pretty jammed with last-minute Christmas shoppers, so we walked the last block to the hotel.
8: What's your guess, Joe?
3: Let's ask her. Come on, let's go in.
5: That looks like her over by the desk there.
3: Yeah, pretty well memorized that face.
9: Sergeant, this is Juanita Lasky. Sergeant Friday and Sergeant Romero, Juanita.
3: How do you do, Miss Lasky?
9: How do you do? I'm sorry. I'm terribly sorry. Miss Waters told me.
5: Do you mind telling us? Where have you been?
9: Sergeant, I don't know. These last 12 days have been a complete loss to me. Miss Waters told me what happened. I went over to see my doctor. He said I had temporary amnesia. I have to have treatment.
3: I see. What's your doctor's name, Miss Lasky?
9: Dr. Rudner over on Crenshaw.
3: Well, we're glad you're okay. Kind of had us going there for a while.
9: Oh, I'm sorry.
3: Can I use your phone, Miss Waters?
9: Oh, certainly. Help yourself.
3: Thank you.
10: Long distance?
3: I'd like to place a person-to-person call to Mrs. Hannah Lasky, Fountain Green, Utah. That number is 14R2.
10: Fountain Green, Utah, 14R2.
3: That's right.
10: Your name and number, please.
3: Joe Friday, and this is Hempstead 8594.
10: Thank you. Rate operator. Fountain Green, Utah. Route and night person rate from Los Angeles.
11: TC Mount Pleasant, Salt Lake, night person 140.
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10: Fountain Green, 14R2. Mrs. Hannah Lasky, Los Angeles, California, calling.
11: Thank you. Ringing operator.
12: Hello.
10: Mrs. Hannah Lasky, please. Los Angeles, California, calling.
12: Oh, yes. Hang on. I'll get her.
10: Waiting on your party, sir.
3: Thanks.
5: Getting through all right, Joe?
3: Yeah.
5: Lucky. Christmas Eve.
3: Yeah.
13: Hello?
3: Hello?
13: Hello?
3: Hello, Ms. Lasky.
13: Yes?
3: Just a minute, Ms. Lasky. Juanita.
9: Yes?
3: You're wanted on the phone.
9: Oh. Who is it?
3: Just say hello. She'll take it from there. Let's go, Ben.
9: Hello? Yes? Hello, Mother.
3: Come on, Ben.
9: Yes, I'm all right. Mother, it's so good to hear your voice.
5: See you tomorrow, Joe. Merry Christmas.
3: Yeah. It is, isn't it?
13: The story you have just heard is true. Only the names were changed to protect the innocent.
14: Upon further examination by competent medical authorities, Juanita Lasky was found to be suffering from periodic spells of amnesia. She was given treatment, and a complete cure was effected. You have just heard the eighth in a new series of authentic cases from official files. Technical advice for Dragnet is furnished by the Los Angeles Police Department.
13: Tonight's program is dedicated to Corporal Grady A. Beecham of the 9th Precinct Metropolitan Police Force, Washington, D.C., who, on the night of December 2nd, 1948, gave his life so that yours might be more secure.
14: Dragnet came to you from Los Angeles. This is NBC, the National Broadcasting Company.
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0: Yeah, danger is my assignment. I get sent to a lot of places I can't even pronounce. They all spell the same thing, though, trouble. But when I walk into the commissioner's office, I don't realize that this assignment's going to have me trying to trap a killer with a new kind of a weapon, a nursery rhyme. Morning, Commissioner. You sent for me?
1: Steve, are you fond of Swedish cooking?
0: Yeah, sure.
1: So's a man named Fred Gainsley. He's with a project we're participating in to evaluate Scandinavian defense potential with headquarters in Stockholm. Several times a week, Gainsley has a lunch tray sent up to his office from a nearby cafe.
0: So?
1: Someone in the project is apparently using that tray as a means of getting secret information to the outside.
0: Gainsley?
1: No. He's the one who told us about it. Quite by accident, yesterday afternoon, he discovered a message in code tucked under a napkin. Discovered it just before the tray was to be picked up.
0: And the waiter who came to pick up the tray?
1: He didn't show up and hasn't been seen since. Someone in the project must have tipped him off that the message had been intercepted. Steve, get over to Stockholm. Check with Gainsley. Find out who's peddling this secret information and put a stop to it. Well, that's it. You've got your assignment. Good luck.

0: 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At all those places of the world where danger and intrigue walk hand in hand, there you will find Steve Mitchell on another Dangerous Assignment. Here's a word about some of NBC's great Sunday programs. We're justifiably proud of such stellar productions as Theater Guild on the Air, The Phil Harris Alice Faye Show, and Dragnet in our Sunday schedule. 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
1: Sure, I've got my assignment. Fly over to Stockholm and find out who's copying top secret government information from a project we're participating in. It's early Wednesday evening when my plane lands, and I hustle over to the building where the project is quartered. Several lights are burning in the east wing, and it looks like some of the office staff is putting in overtime. Inside, I flash my credentials and then follow a young clerk down the corridor.
2: Mr. Gainsley should be in his office, sir. At least he was there a few minutes ago.
1: Good.
2: Here we are. Mr. Gainsley, you have a... Mr. Gainsley?
1: Doesn't seem to be around.
2: Well, he was sitting over there at the typewriter when I looked in a couple of minutes ago.
1: The French windows over there, they're open.
2: Oh, sure, they lead out to the back garden. And Mr. Gainsley probably stepped out for a breather. Hey, what?
1: That came from the garden. Come on. Gainsley? Gainsley, you out here?
2: It's pretty dark.
1: Yeah.
2: See anything?
1: No. Hard to... with all this shrubbery. Where does this path lead to?
2: Back gate.
1: Let's try it. Gainsley?
2: There it is, up ahead. Should be locked, though.
1: Yeah, it is. Does this wall go all the way around the garden?
2: That's right.
1: Okay, you take this side and I'll...
2: What is it?
1: Gainsley?
2: Yes. Is he...
1: Yeah.
2: Look, his coat's been ripped open.
1: Yeah, inside pocket torn. No wallet here or here. Anywhere else. That back gate the only way out of this garden?
2: Yes, unless you climbed over the wall.
1: 10 feet high at least. No, I think our killer sneaked around us and ducked back into Gainsley's office. Come on.
3: Johnny, is that you?
2: Yes, Miss Borland.
3: Is something wrong?
2: This is Mr. Mitchell. Miss Borland is Mr. Gainsley's secretary.
3: How do you do, Mr. Mitchell? I thought I heard a shot.
1: You did, Miss Borland. I'm afraid someone's just shot your boss.
3: Mr. Gainsley? Shot? Where is he?
1: Hold it. Won't do any good.
3: You mean it's horrible.
1: Anyone come through here the last minute or so?
3: No, no one. Why?
2: There are other offices facing the patio, the garden, Mr. Mitchell. That's Mr. Halverson's, Mr. Walker's.
1: Okay, we'll check them in a minute. Something else I want to look at first. Come on, let's go back inside. You've been gone out of the office long, Miss Borland?
3: 10 minutes or so. Mr. Gainsley sent me down to the file room.
1: I see. And when you looked in, Johnny, he was alone?
2: Right, he was packing away at the typewriter.
3: Mr. Gainsley was at my typewriter?
2: Yeah. Look, there's a piece of paper still in it.
1: That's what I'm interested in. Let's see what...
3: What is it, Mr. Mitchell?
1: Oh, brother. Here's what Mr. Gainsley typed out. One sentence.
2: What did he write?
1: It reads, Mary had a little lamb. Yeah, that's it. Mary had a little lamb. It's typed at the top of the page, nice and neat, nothing else. So Mary had a little lamb, and it looks like I'm going to have a little headache trying to figure this one out. Seconds later, the other employees come pouring into the office, all of them generating a lot of excitement. I finally get them to clear out and return to their desks. I'm left alone with Miss Borland.
3: I don't understand it, Mr. Mitchell. Why would anyone want to kill Fred? Mr. Gainsley.
1: Well, there happens to be a very good reason. We'll skip it, though, for now. Do you mind answering a few questions?
3: No, of course not.
1: I'm particularly interested in the lunch tray delivered to this office yesterday.
3: The lunch tray? Well, what can I tell you about... Oh, wait a minute, Mr. Mitchell. Does all this have anything to do with the piece of paper Mr. Gainsley found on that tray yesterday?
1: You know about that?
3: Of course. I was with him when he found it. He seemed puzzled. I asked him about it, and he said it was nothing. Folded the paper and put it in his wallet.
1: His wallet? Huh. Tell me, where is this tray picked up, Miss Borland?
3: There's a table outside in the hall. I usually place the tray there when Mr. Gainsley's finished lunch.
1: What time did you place it there yesterday, do you remember?
3: A few minutes after one, I'd say.
1: And what time is it usually picked up?
3: Half an hour or so later.
1: How did Gainsley happen to find the piece of paper?
3: Well, he'd been working during his lunch, and sometime after I'd taken the tray into the hall, he missed his fountain pen.
1: Thought he might have left it on the tray, huh?
3: Yes, the two of us went out to look.
1: Is the tray usually picked up by the same waiter?
3: Yes. His name's Carl. He works at a cafe down the street. That's all I know.
1: What does he look like?
3: Oh, short. Very short. Heavy set. He wears rather thick glasses.
1: Okay, Miss Borland, I guess that'll be all for now.

0: Oh, Mr. Mitchell, come in.
1: You, Dave Walker?
0: Right, and this is Gil Halverson.
1: How are you, Halverson?
2: Still a bit shaken, I'm afraid, Mr. Mitchell. Gainsley was a good friend of ours.
1: You two have the other two officers in this wing. Both of you heard the shot?
0: I did. I was here in my office at the time. First, I thought it was a car backfiring. Then I heard people running down the hall, so I went out to investigate.
1: Your French windows were open?
0: No, locked. I was getting ready to go on home. Why?
1: It's possible a killer slipped out of the garden by way of one of these offices.
2: That could have been mine. My windows were open, I'm afraid.
1: And where were you?
2: Downstairs, the file room. That's why I didn't hear the shot.
1: File room, huh? You see Miss Borland there?
2: No, I didn't. Look, what's this all about, anyway? Why would anyone want to kill Gainsley?
0: Yeah, and what's this business about Mary's little lamb?
1: How do you know about that, Walker?
0: Well, Johnny the clerk told us. What's it mean?
1: I wouldn't know.
2: Well, it was meant for you, wasn't it?
1: Was it?
2: Well, look, you're a government agent. You come here looking for Gainsley. He gets himself murdered, but before that, he leaves a message in his typewriter.
0: And you don't know what it means?
1: I don't, yet. Maybe you have some ideas.
2: Well, maybe.
1: All right, Halverson, let's have it.
2: Well, Walk and I were talking about it before you came in. It has to be a message of some kind, but what? So we finally arrived at something. Well, sure, it might sound crazy, but I...
1: Come on, what is it?
2: Well, look, there's a cafe here in town called the Golden Fleece.
1: So what's that got to do with... Oh, yeah.
2: Yeah, Mary had a little lamb. Its fleece was white as snow.
0: Oh, I don't know, Halverson. It sounds pretty far-fetched.
2: Well, sure it does, but still is
1: that... the cafe where Gainsley got his tray?
2: No. Well, the fleece is run by an American named Daniels. It's on the other side of town. Well, as I say, it sounds a little wild, but
1: so does everything else about the deal. Thanks for the lead. I'll follow it up. I go back to Gainsley's office. The police are there now. I huddle with Inspector Yorson. Then I grab a cab and head out across town. 20 minutes later, I pull up at a small cafe and bar known as the Golden Fleece. Sure, it's a wild lead, 1,000-to-1 shot, but at this stage of the game, I can't pass up anything. No matter how silly it sounds, there's a chance I might run into something or someone, maybe a waiter named Carl.
3: I'm sorry, Pilgrim, I don't think I can help you. As you see, I don't employ waiters, just dolls. Yes, sir, give me a good waitress anytime.
1: You wouldn't have one named Mary by any chance.
3: Mary? Thought you were looking for a guy named Carl.
1: Look, do you have a waitress named Mary?
3: Nope. Ilga, Hilda, and Sam.
1: Sam?
3: Samantha. We call her Sam for short. Yeah, that's her over there, racking up the meatballs.
1: Yeah. Look, maybe you have a regular customer named Carl.
3: Well, could be. This is Sweden. Carl isn't a very unusual name. As a matter of fact, there's a regular customer of mine over there at the bar. His name's Carl.
1: Huh? Where?
3: End of the bar. See the little guy standing at the far end?
1: Yeah, short and fat. He fits the bill.
3: Yeah, well, wait till he moves out of the way. The tall, skinny character sitting back of him, that's Carl.
1: Oh. All right, Daniel. Just make believe like I didn't come in.
3: Sorry, Pilgrim. I wasn't able to help you.
1: You haven't, but thanks just the same. I go back outside, wait a few minutes in front of the Golden Fleece for Inspector Yorson's squad car to show, and when it doesn't, I start walking along the street toward the corner, but I don't make it. Halfway up the block, someone steps out of a doorway behind me. A cord drops around my throat, tugs back hard. My head hits the side of the building. I go out like a light.

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1: Mitchell?
2: Yeah.
1: Mitchell?
2: Huh? Oh, Inspector Yorson.
1: What happened?
2: I guess somebody didn't like the way I breathed and tried to put a stop to it.
1: The cord around your neck?
2: Yeah. You must have gotten it off just in time.
1: Perhaps whoever it was saw my car approaching and hit the run. Did you get a look at it?
2: No, he came up behind me.
1: What did you find out inside the cafe?
2: The Golden Fleece? Not much.
1: This attempt on your life seems to indicate that the cafe is somehow involved, however.
2: Looks that way. Could be this waiter I'm looking for. Carl spotted me nosing around and tried to put me out of his way.
1: If so, he's probably some distance from here by now.
2: Yeah. Well, let's go back to the project headquarters and go to work on that nursery rhyme again. We might as well use Gainsley's office.
1: All right.
3: Mitchell?
2: Oh, Halverson. You boys work pretty late.
3: Yeah. Yeah, they've been piling it on lately. I'm just knocking off now.
2: Walker worked this late, too?
3: No. I guess he cleaned up his desk earlier than usual tonight.
1: He has left the building?
3: Yeah. Matter of fact, he left shortly after you did.
2: Oh?
3: Any luck at the Golden Fleece?
2: Yeah. All bad. But at least it looks like a solid lead. See you in the morning.
3: Oh, sure.
1: So Walker left here shortly after you did. That's very interesting.
2: Yeah. Well, here we are.
1: Do you still have the piece of paper?
2: Right here.
1: Mary had a little lamb. Do you suppose that Mr. Gainsley intended this as some sort of message for you, Mitchell?
2: I doubt it, Inspector. He had no way of knowing I'd be arriving just then. The way it looks to me, he was sitting here at the typewriter, probably heard a sound outside, went to investigate.
1: And was killed. Oh, quite possibly. But then, what does it mean, this fragment of a nursery rhyme?
2: Answer that one and we'll be halfway home. You know, it's possible Gainsley was working on that message he intercepted on his lunch tray.
1: Yes, the message might have been in code. Mary had a little lamb could be part of it.
2: Seems to tie in with the Golden Fleece Cafe, all right. Yeah, it could be, but...
1: But what?
2: I don't know. There's something wrong, something that doesn't quite add up. If Gainsley was trying to decipher the message, why do it on a typewriter?
1: Good point.
2: Well, let's see. Gainsley was sitting here at the typewriter. He heard... Hey, key's jammed.
1: He heard a noise outside.
2: Hey, wait a minute.
1: What is it?
2: I just had an idea. Maybe we've been on the wrong track with Mary and her little lamb.
1: What do you mean?
2: Just a second. I want to put a piece of paper in. Here, now. M-A-R-Y-H-A-B...
1: You're typing the same phrase.
2: Oh, yeah.
1: See, nothing unusual.
2: Maybe that's the point. Gainsley could have typed that line to check the typewriter. He might have been looking for some imperfection, a letter out of line or something like that.
1: Yes. Quite possibly he wanted to compare it with the message he had intercepted.
2: Sure. This was a logical typewriter for him to start with. It belongs to his secretary, Miss Borland.
1: But there are no irregularities on this machine.
2: So he drew a blank here, but how about the others in the building?
1: Yes.
2: Let's see. He could have been looking for something to do with the letter A. There are four of them in the sentence. Now, if we can find a typewriter like that, we may have our killer. We split up. Inspector Yorson takes one wing of the building. I take the other. I work my way from room to room, checking the typewriters. I draw a blank until I get to Walker's office.
4: Someone moving around in Mr. Walker's office and couldn't imagine who it could be.
2: You're here pretty late tonight, aren't you?
4: I forgot something in my desk and came back to get it. Mr. Mitchell, were you in my office earlier?
2: Yeah.
4: I found the same sentence from the nursery rhyme typed out on my desk. You were testing my typewriter the same as Mr. Gainsley was doing.
2: You figured it out too, huh? Okay, so I was, but I'm not interested in your typewriter anymore, Miss Borland. This is the one.
4: Mr. Walker's?
2: Yeah. The A is raised slightly.
4: But Mr. Walker couldn't have typed the message Mr. Gainsley intercepted.
2: Why not?
4: He was out of town for a week.
2: Walker was?
4: Yes, on business. He got back only yesterday.
2: Oh, great. Anybody could have used his typewriter then.
4: Yes, I suppose so.
2: Wait a minute.
4: Hmm?
2: This basket of correspondence on Walker's desk.
4: Oh, that's probably correspondence he hasn't signed yet. What's wrong with it?
2: Nothing. That's the point. The A's in these letters aren't raised.
4: Mr. Mitchell, that means somebody switched typewriters and put this one here in Mr. Walker's office.
2: It sure does. Any way of checking on these machines to find out which office they were originally assigned to?
4: Yes, all typewriters are listed by serial numbers. The list is in the stockroom.
2: Let's take a look.
4: You think the answer is here, Mr. Mitchell?
2: Could be. There's a copy in this file room of every confidential report sent out of this project, isn't it?
4: Of course. Whoever switched the typewriters and stole the list couldn't possibly have removed all the reports typed on that machine.
2: That's the point. You take one of those other file folders and start... And... Well, never mind the other folder.
4: You found it?
2: Sure did. Take a look at this report, dated 3 weeks ago.
4: The letter A is raised slightly all through it.
2: Yeah. See this signature at the bottom?
4: Steve!
2: Hello, Halverson.
3: When I saw you heading down here to the basement, I figured you were getting too warm, Mitchell.
2: You're the boy who was smuggling information out on Gainsley's lunch tray. You spotted him checking Karen's typewriter and figured he was on the right track. That's why you killed him, huh?
3: Yeah, that's right.
2: Then you dreamed up that wild goose chase about the Golden Fleece Cafe.
3: I had to keep you thinking the nursery rhyme was some sort of code.
2: So, what happens now? You shoot both of us?
3: Oh, hardly. The security guard's in the building. So is your friend Inspector Yorson. You shot at two, it'd bring them running, don't it? I got a much better idea. Step back into the vault, both of you.
4: The vault?
3: You heard me. Okay, it's good enough.
2: Gonna lock us in, huh?
3: You catch on pretty quick. Look, there's no doorknob on the inside. The vault is soundproof. Also, there's no ventilation. So go ahead, yell if you want to. You use up the oxygen faster.
5: Steve.
3: You catch on quick, too, Karen. So long, kids.
6: Mr. Halverson?
3: Oh, Inspector Yorson.
6: I'm looking for Mr. Mitchell.
3: Mitchell?
7: Have you seen him?
3: Oh, why, yes. That's about 10 minutes ago. He hurried out of the building.
7: Oh?
3: Yeah, he seemed very excited. He said something about going back to the Golden Fleece Cafe.
6: Well, that's very interesting, Mr. Halverson.
3: It is?
6: Yes. If he went to the Golden Fleece... Who is the man who just stepped around the corner behind you?
8: Hello, chump. Don't try it. Just hold still while I get that gun of yours.
6: Halverson is our man?
2: He sure is, Inspector.
3: How'd you get out of there, Mitchell?
2: An old trick, Halverson. I was holding a folded sheet of paper in my hand. Remember the report made out on your typewriter? When you closed the door, I slid the paper between the door and the jamb over the latch that kept the door from locking.
3: The sheet of paper?
2: Yeah, that sheet of paper sort of wrapped you up, didn't it?

0: Our star, Brian Donlevy, will return in just a moment. Daytime programming on the NBC Radio Network is tops in listening pleasure. And while you're at home during the day, set your dial to this NBC station for entertainment by Bob Hope, Dave Garraway, Walter O'Keefe, Warren Hull, Bob and Ray, and Tommy Bartlett. 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Walter O'Keefe presents comedy on Double or Nothing. And then Warren Hull is your host on the program with a heart, Strike It Rich, while Bob and Ray entertain for 15 minutes of mirth and madness. Dave Garraway brightens your day with his informal patter and music you enjoy hearing, and Bob Hope now brings his comedy talents to the daytime scene. 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
0: And that will be Steve Mitchell's dangerous assignment next week. Included in tonight's cast were Ken Peters, Kay Stewart, Tony Barrett, Dan Riss, and Herb Vigran. This is John Storm speaking.

Dangerous Assignment, starring Brian Donlevy as Steve Mitchell, with Herb Butterfield as the commissioner, is written by Bob Reif and Adrian John Doe, and is directed by Bill Karn. Be with us again next week at this time, when Brian Donlevy, starring in the role of Steve Mitchell, will embark on another transcribed Dangerous Assignment.

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4: This is Orson Welles, speaking from London.
5: The Black Museum. Here in the grim stone structure on the Thames which houses Scotland Yard is a warehouse of homicide, where everyday objects, a paperweight, a woolen muffler, an old-fashioned hatpin, a drinking glass, all are touched by murder. Here's a bit of frosted glass. It's a familiar object. You've seen such glass before in the upper panels of the doors of older houses, and perhaps the one in which you live. Let's in more light, the owner used to say. One man climbing to his old-fashioned apartment said to his son,
6: "Hello, what's this? Glass on the landing?"
7: "From the door, Dad. It looks like the frosted panel fell out."
6: "Yes, and pretty jaggedly. Be careful, son. Those shards are sharp."
5: Well, today the glass shards can be seen in the Black Museum.
8: From the annals of the Criminal Investigation Department of the London Police, we bring you the dramatic stories of the crimes recorded by the objects in Scotland Yard's Gallery of Death, the Black Museum.

0: here in the Black Museum. Scotland Yard's Museum of Murder. Yes, here lies death. Here's a pacifier. It's nippled end, ivory ring. This in the Black Museum? Yes. Because it seems there was a will. And where there's a will, there's a way. Even to infanticide. Here's a pair of andirons. Brass, graceful in pattern, clean in execution. Execution. Observe the shining brass of this one, the ugly blotch on the other. A woman is pushed violently. Her head strikes with malice aforethought. This was murder. Nice. Here we are, the glass shards. They're sharp, pointed. Dangerous to life and limb, even in themselves. Here they are, glistening, gleaming in their whitely frosted danger. Once they were part of a whole. The glass panel, as I told you, of an apartment door. But we'll come to that. Let's begin this tale with the ringing of a doorbell.
1: Maybe no one is home. Well, we'll try again.
2: Sorry to have kept you waiting.
1: Sorry to have disturbed you, ma'am. I've been sent looking for a chauffeur. Chap named Simmons.
2: There's no one here by that name. And I can tell you, sir, there's no one by that name being in this neighbourhood. Well, not in my memory, and I've lived here about now on 20 years.
1: Oh, well, thank you, ma'am. Garage really works, the Beacon, it's called. Well, they'll have to find another errand boy if they can't give me better steers than this. Well, good day, ma'am.
2: Good day. That's a bit strange. There's no Beacon Garage in this neighbourhood.
0: Of course, this was not a neighbourhood for garages and items of that sort. This was strictly residential. Mostly semi-detached houses with a bit of garden and an occasional block of apartments, or flats, as they're still called in London. Into one of those apartment houses came Charles Fly and his son, Charles Jr., home after their respective day's work at business and college.
3: When will they put lights in these stairs, Dad?
4: Not if someone breaks a leg in the dark. I just hope it isn't your mother.
3: So do I. Well, watch the landing. Dad turns just ahead.
4: I know. Hello, what's this? Glass on the landing?
3: From the door, Dad. Looks like the frosted panel fell out.
4: Yes, and pretty jaggedly. Be careful, son. Those shards are sharp.
3: I said, do you suppose Mother let the door slam so hard the glass broke?
4: Well, I'll ask her when we get inside. Your key handy?
3: Right here, Dad.
4: Thanks. Funny, I've never known your mother to use the chain on the door in her life.
3: Oh, with the glass broken like that?
4: What good's the chain? I can reach in and clip off the chain from here through the broken glass.
3: Dad, there's someone in there.
4: Oh, your mother, probably. No, it's not. It's a man. A little fellow. Junior, yeah? They're on down to Riverdale Road. There's a police box there. Call him, quickly.
3: What about you, Dad?
4: Go on now, I'll stay here and watch him. Hurry!
3: Yes, all right, if you say so.
4: Chains off now? Why not? He's only a little fellow. Here now, what are you putting in my suitcase?
5: You shouldn't have come in, Governor. It won't do you a bit of good. I'm leaving with your suitcase and what I've packed in it.
4: Drop it back. I can handle you. Oh.
0: So foolhardy. Mr. Fly should have stayed outside. He might have stayed alive. As it was when the police did arrive with Charles Fly Jr., Senior was very dead. The call to Scotland Yard was automatic after that. Inspector Howard proceeded with a preliminary questioning as his technical experts combed the apartment.
6: I know you had quite a shock, my boy, but we need your help, and right now.
3: Try my best, Inspector.
6: We've checked the apartment. The intruder, whoever he was, had packed a suitcase and was about ready to leave.
3: It's Dad's own. It was his suitcase.
6: All right. Now, is there anything else you know of that's missing?
3: Mother said something before she collapsed about her bracelet. I looked. It's missing.
6: Can you describe it in detail? On items like that, we publish it in the Yard's Daily Gazette. It's circularized to every station, jeweler, and pawn shop in England.
3: Well, it was gold, about an inch wide, engraved with a kind of floral design, and there were 25 diamonds, small ones, in the pattern. Dad gave it to Mother on their 25th anniversary.
6: I see. Very good. Now, you've been an excellent help, and you're certain he was a short man?
3: Well, I saw him through the broken pane. He was just about 5 feet tall. Quite a little fellow. I guess that's why Dad went in after him. Dad didn't know he had a gun.
6: Housebreakers try to stay away from guns in England. The penalties are too severe. Yes, Sergeant?
7: No M.O., sir. Just a broken pane of glass.
6: Thank you. Anything beyond that first shell?
7: Not a thing. One shot was fired, that's all.
3: No M.O., sir?
6: Means of operation. Anything that's recognizable. Most of these people have a kind of trademark. Completely subconscious, but it helps us to find them.
3: Too bad there's nothing, then.
6: We'll do our best. All right, Sergeant. I want the neighborhood canvassed. Did anyone notice a small man sounding the drum? Did anyone see a small man leaving the premises? And check every carnival, fair, and circus for a small fellow who's a sharpshooter. One cartridge, one shot, and bullseye. Got that, Sergeant?
8: Aye, sir.
6: We can make a start anyway, and here's hoping...
0: Police routine. Sounding the drum. It's a new term. What does it mean? Listen to the sergeant as he canvasses the neighborhood.
7: Tell me, ma'am. In the past day or so, has anyone rung your bell and asked for someone who doesn't live here and left in a hurry?
0: Do you follow the term now? It's what Americans would call casing the joint. Find out if anyone's home by ringing the bell. If there is, make an excuse and get away fast. If there isn't, find a way to break in and steal whatever may be lying about within easy reach. It's simple, effective, very professional. But the police are professionals, too.
7: Excuse me, sir. I'm from the CID. Sergeant Gordon, my credentials.
9: Oh, what's up?
7: I'm making inquiries to see if anyone's called at your house in the past few days.
9: What? Oh, no. We've all been away the past 2 weeks. We only got back today.
7: Oh, well, thank you then. Sorry to trouble you.
10: Yes?
7: Forgive me for troubling you, ma'am. I'm Sergeant Gordon, CID. My credentials.
10: What's happened? We aren't in any trouble, are we?
7: Now, calm yourself, ma'am. No trouble for you, at any rate. It's just that I wanted to ask you a question or two.
10: Oh, yes.
7: Could you tell me if anyone has called at your house during the past few days and asked for someone who doesn't live here, and if they were in?
10: What a silly question.
7: No, ma'am. It's a very serious question. So, will you put your mind to it?
10: Well, no. I'm absolutely sure. Nobody.
11: Yes?
7: Sergeant Gordon, CID. My credentials.
11: Yes?
7: Has anyone rung your bell in the past few days and asked for someone who doesn't live here?
11: No.
7: Thank you.

0: Yes?
1: Sorry to disturb you, ma'am. I'm Sergeant Gordon, CID. My credentials.
0: Oh, please. Yes?
1: Did you... That is, has anyone rung your bell in the past few days and asked for someone who doesn't live here?
0: Oh, that'd be a foolish thing. Why, yes, there was. Just yesterday afternoon. He asked for a chauffeur or something. Said the fellow worked at the Beacon Garage.
1: And you remembered this?
0: Well, I certainly did.
1: Why, ma'am?
0: Well, because there's no such place hereabouts as the Beacon Garage. And I ought to know. I've lived here 20 years.
1: I see. Rather a foolish error.
0: Now that you mention it, I'm not sure that it was an error. He seemed rather a nasty little man.
1: Oh, is that so? Why?
0: Too dapper, too quick. Much too little for a man. He was shorter than I am, and I'm only 5'2".
1: Could you describe him in more detail, perhaps?
0: Well, he had dark hair, grew very low on his head, and his eyes were sort of shifty. Blue, but shifty.
1: Uh-huh.
0: A kind of thing you see in the cinema. You know, in those pictures about bookmaking and that.
1: Anything else, ma'am?
0: Well, not that I remember. Not offhand, at any rate.
2: Now, two people still living have seen this little man, the dead man's son, and the woman at whose door he sounded the drum. A description is in hand, two descriptions, which tally in every point. And then Sergeant Gordon came into Inspector Howard's office with another fact, a very solid fact.
3: What's this, Sergeant?
1: The weapon, sir. Found it behind the hedge of number 21, three houses up from the flats where Flyer was killed.
3: How'd you get onto it?
1: We found a young fellow who'd been walking his girl past the flats on her way from the bus. This little man ran out of the flats, almost knocked the girl over, but he kept going. Our young fella turned around to protest, saw him throw something over the hedge. We looked. There it is.
3: Nasty little gun. Well, shell jammed in the chamber.
1: Oh, no wonder he fired only one shot.
3: But he pulled the trigger twice. Well, we can drop our search in the circuses, Sergeant. I doubt if this fellow is the sharpshooter we thought he was. I think now we'll concentrate on classification by size. Shall we get to it, Sergeant? We seem to have our work cut out for us again.
2: Surely the picture takes shape. Dim at first, as if seen through frosted glass. Like the glass shards to be seen today in the Black Museum. Again, it's compounded of hard work, good police training, and a little luck. They start with nothing, this time with a wrong theory that their man is a sharpshooter. They have to abandon this. They start fresh, with the dullest and therefore the hardest kind of police routine, checking the files.
3: He's a little man. Everyone's agreed on that. Ask criminal records to send us the dossiers on every man we have on file under 5'2" in height.
2: Carefully, the inspector in charge and his sergeant comb through these dossiers. And finally, by reason of cross-checking, this one in jail at the moment of the crime, that one in some other part of the country, others with perfect alibis, the list of little fellows is reduced to 4.
3: You take these two, Sergeant. I'll work over the others. Anything that rings a bell, the smallest detail.
1: Yes, sir.
2: For over an hour, the two men are silent, reading, thinking, trying to relate something in the files to the facts that they already have. And then they exchange dossiers and start again. By this time, the lamps are lighted. The Thames flows like black glass outside the window of the inspector's office. All at once.
1: I may have something, sir.
3: Which file?
1: Larry Mason. His nearest relatives, an uncle and an aunt, are recorded here as living in Beacon Road.
3: Does that mean anything to you, Sergeant? It doesn't to me.
1: You'll see it in my report in passing, Inspector.
3: Uh-huh.
1: When I talked with a woman who had seen the fellow sounding the drum, he told her the chauffeur he was looking for worked at the Beacon Garage.
3: Oh.
1: And she made quite a fuss over the fact that there is no such garage in the neighborhood. She was quite emphatic about it.
3: Aha, uh-huh. Interesting. Let me see the description. I see. 5'1.5", the smallest of the lot. Beacon Garage, eh? And relatives on Beacon Road.
2: Not important, perhaps. And yet, all important, as the inspector thought it through.
3: We'll say a man needs a false name at a sudden moment. He says the first thing that comes into his mind. It seems rather natural that the place his nearest relatives live should be lurking somewhere just below his consciousness. Well, it's mighty slim, but it's worth a try.
2: And having decided it was worth a try, Inspector Howard and Sergeant Gordon set out to trace their prime, if tiny, suspect.
0: Mason? Yes, he lived here.
3: Oh, lived? You mean he's left?
0: He didn't leave.
3: What then, ma'am? Did he die?
0: He could have, for all I care. I threw him out. Didn't pay his rent for 3 weeks. I can't afford deadheads, I can't.
3: Have you any idea where he's gone?
0: No. What's more, I don't care.
2: Next point of inquiry was the Beacon Road address and Larry Mason's uncle.
3: About your nephew, Mr. Mason.
4: What about him?
3: Have you any idea of his whereabouts?
4: Who wants to know?
3: My name is Howard, Inspector, Scotland Yard.
4: In trouble, is he again?
3: We're not certain yet. He may be. We'd like to talk to him.
4: Well, if you find him, I'd like to talk to him too. Long enough to tell him not to come round for me for help.
2: Sergeant Gordon visited the pubs and hangouts where Larry Mason had been known to spend his time. In one of them, he found a friend of Mason's.
5: Larry? I ain't seen him in a long time. Not since he was sent away for breaking and injuring. He hasn't been round at all. And I can't say I'm sorry.
4: No? Why not, friend?
5: He worked for me when I had my license and was making a book legitimate. He was my clerk, see? Then one day he walks off, just like that, with 10 quid. Huh. I don't expect to see him again. He knows that little job cost me my license. And he knows what'll happen to him if he shows his face in here again.
2: Not much to go on, or to find a man, except the brush strokes that fill the picture of the little fellow's character. Unreliable, a thief, untrustworthy, even when his friends are concerned. Now, think back a minute. Remember the Daily Gazette the Yard publishes with descriptions of stolen goods, missing persons, and so on.
1: Teletype from the Lancashire Police, Inspector,
3: huh?
1: They've got the bracelet in the fly case. A pawnbroker turned it up.
3: Good.
1: It was offered to him by a tall, heavy-set fellow with a peculiar circular scar on his right cheek.
3: That sounds like Dick Lowry. Let's have Mr. Lowry in here, shall we?
2: Mr. Lowry was quite glad to oblige. He wasn't in hiding or anything like that, not Dick Lowry.
1: Where'd you get it, Lowry? The inspector wants to know.
6: Where'd I get what?
1: The bracelet you pawned in Bolton.
6: I found it.
1: You found it, didn't
6: you? That's what I said. Anything wrong in that?
1: If you found it, no. We think you bought it.
6: Well, now, what would I buy a bracelet with sparklers in it for? My girls don't go for that sort of thing.
1: You sold it, didn't you?
6: Oh, of course. Why not? Fellow can do with a spot of cash.
1: Larry.
6: Yes, Inspector?
1: You may want to know. That bracelet is involved in a killing.
6: A killing, is it? Why, the dirty little...
1: Oh? Go on, Larry. Start talking, Lowry. Accessory after the fact in a murder can be very nasty.

0: talking, Lowry. Accessory after the fact in a murder can be very nasty, you know.
1: All right. I bought it. I paid a good price, too.
2: From whom? Lowry, from whom?
1: Larry Mason.
2: Well, at last. Where'd you see him, Lowry?
1: Oh, the usual place. Dog track. With him, it's horses or dogs when the nags aren't running.
3: Finally, the patience was bringing results, as it almost always does. Canvass a whole neighborhood, comb through hundreds of files, slowly, slowly, narrow the possibilities, and finally, a direct relation is established between the crime and some person who may have committed it. After that, find the person. In this case, it was the dog tracks. South End.
2: He's not here, Sergeant.
3: The White City Raceway.
0: Not a sign, Inspector.
3: Wembley.
2: They know him here, but he hasn't been around in weeks.
3: And back to South End.
0: No luck again, sir.
2: No luck is right. Tell me, Sergeant, do you suppose a pint of ale will help our patients any?
0: Aye.
4: This one seems rather decent, Inspector.
2: Yes, let's get on with it. Oh, excuse me.
4: Oh, I'm sorry, sir. I didn't mean to come against you.
5: That's all right. No harm done.
2: Hold it, young fella. I think I know you.
5: Do you? Where from?
2: You're Larry Mason.
5: Not me. My name's Leonard Martinson.
2: Sorry, you'll have to prove your identity. We're from Scotland Yard.
3: A twist of luck, a turn of chance. Two weary policemen in search of a relaxing moment run across the killer they've been hunting for weeks. At the yard, Larry Mason was not having a particularly relaxing time of it.
0: Do you insist on denying you're Larry Mason?
5: I do.
0: Look, Mason, you've been away for a while. Now you know about these things. Your fingerprints are the prints on Mason's record. Dick Lowry swears he bought the bracelet from you. Your landlady and your former bookmaking associate have identified you. Now let's have no more nonsense.
5: I ain't giving you a thing. Just because I'm small don't mean you can push me around.
0: Ah, you'd better tell us the whole story, Mason, and stop this nonsensical denial. You'll go to trial anyway, you know. And the more you lie now, the harder it'll be on you later. Now speak up, Mason.
3: You know, they get stubborn streaks sometimes. They read somewhere, somehow, that the best defense is to admit nothing, not even their own identities. So they firmly shut their mouths and refuse to talk about anything except the weather. The sergeant knew they had a case, a good case. Inspector Howard came in to help.
2: I look at it this way, Mason. You can't do yourself any harm. We've got the evidence, we've got the gun. We're in the process of tracing it to you right now. The woman you spoke to will identify you in court. You had the bracelet. You've no alibi worth mentioning. You'll hang on what we've got, Mason. Unless you've something which makes it manslaughter in place of murder.
5: All right. It was an accident. I never used a gun before. Never even had one.
2: The first time is always one too many when it comes to guns. Now keep talking. How was it an accident?
5: I broke the glass, see? After nobody answered the bell. I stuck my hand in. It was a cinch to open the door. I worked fast, but this fella come home early or something. I tried to make the back door. No luck. It was locked with a key.
2: So you had to come to the front.
5: He was a lot bigger than me. I pulled the gun because I wanted to scare him, that's all. He jumped me, hit me with something. I blacked out. That's it. I blacked out. Didn't even hear the gun go off.
2: And when you came to, Mason?
5: He was dead on the floor. I got out of there as fast as I could get. It was an accident. I swear it was an accident.
2: What's your opinion, Sergeant?
0: It's a good story, but it won't wash.
5: Why not? That's what happened. Why not?
2: It's very simple, Mason. You blacked out as you pulled the trigger. Therefore, you fired only once.
5: Yes, sir. Only once?
2: Sorry, Mason. You pulled that trigger twice. There was a shell jammed in the firing chamber. You pulled the trigger at least twice. That's no accident, Mason. That's murder.
3: Yes, the case was complete. Each part in its correct place. And those glass shards I told you about.

0: Those two are in their correct place. In the Black Museum. The jury quite agreed with Inspector Howard. That was no accident. And so in due course, little Larry Mason, the bookies clerk who made the fatal error of carrying a pistol, went the way of most murderers at 8 o'clock one summer morning. Larry Mason's luck had run out, or had it? It was reported, you see, that as he walked to the scaffold with its 13 steps and waiting rope, Mason murmured to his guards, they had to do this now on June 6th, Derby Day, and me with a few shillings riding on Armstrong in the big race. Curiously, although Mason wasn't available to collect on his bet, Armstrong was the winning horse at 53-1. And now until we meet next time, until we meet in the same place and I tell you another story about the Black Museum, I remain as always obediently yours.
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2: "21st Precinct, Sergeant Klein. In the basement where? 340? Who shot him? Who? Oh. Is he dead? He's not dead. Who's there? Sergeant Burns there?
3: You are in the muster room at the 21st Precinct, the nerve center. A call is coming through. You will follow the action taken pursuant to that call from this minute until the final report is written in the 124 room at the 21st Precinct.
2: All right, I'll send an ambulance. Emergency squad for what? Who said so? Okay, tell them I'll call CB to send the ESD car. Yeah, right away. Right away.
3: "21st Precinct. It's just lines on a map of the city of New York. Most of the 173,000 people wedged into the 9/10 of a square mile between Fifth Avenue and the East River wouldn't know if you asked them that they lived or worked in the 21st. Whether they know it or not, the security of their persons, their homes, and their property is my job. My job and the job of the 160 patrolmen, 11 sergeants, and 4 lieutenants of whom I'm the boss. My name is Kennelly, Frank Kennelly. I'm captain in command of the 21st.
4: What makes a city? Not buildings, not subways, not business. People make a city. From dawn to midnight, from midnight to dawn, the rich and the poor and the good and the bad pour their lives together and stir up the city. As in the 21st, even on a quiet night.
3: I was working my 6 p.m. to 8 a.m. tour. At 10, after I'd finished reading and signing the reports and communications that had accumulated, I investigated 2 minor complaints about conditions in the precinct that had been brought to my attention. At midnight, I turned out the platoon for the late tour and went on patrol until shortly after 2 a.m. Then I returned to the station house where Lieutenant Gorman as desk officer and Sergeant Klein were on duty in the muster room. I went around behind the desk to sign an entry in the blotter stating that I had completed patrol and returned to the precinct house.
5: Thank you, Captain.
2: Yeah.
5: There's some coffee hot if you want it.
2: Well, not a bad idea. What's doing?
5: Nothing much, Captain. A hack driver turned in a woman's purse he found in the back of the cab. It had $62.08 in it. That's all.
2: Any identification in it?
5: No, sir. Just the money in a small change purse,
6: compact,
5: a hack stiff, and a pack of cigarettes. Nothing else. She thought he was a big hero.
6: All right, 29.
5: I told you guys are supposed to look in the back seat of your hacks every time you discharge a passenger. Next time you get sent down to the hack bureau on a violation.
2: Well, I'll get that coffee.
5: Yes, sir.
2: Oh, Sergeant.
7: Oh, yes, sir.
2: All right, go ahead, take it.
7: Yes, sir.
2: 21st Precinct, Sergeant Klein. All right, 15. You take the meal period down. All right. Okay? Yes, sir, Captain.
3: I had a communication from the Telegraph Bureau. They're interested in the QD-76 report dated last week. Car jumped the curb and knocked over a call box on Park Avenue. The driver didn't answer the summons in court, and they want to issue a warrant. Will you get it out?
7: Yes, sir, but can I wait a few minutes?
3: What's the
7: What's the trouble?
5: I got a man on post 6 minutes late ringing in.
7: Who's that?
5: Patrolman Bevan, post number four, Captain.
7: All right, go ahead.
5: Yes, sir.
7: When did he ring in last?
5: 1:42, Captain, from box number 23, on time to the minute.
8: Communications Bureau, Patrolman Thomas.
5: This is Sergeant Klein, 21st Precinct.
8: Yes, sir.
5: Have 604 to call the 21st.
8: 604, yes, sir.
3: He's not taking his meal, is he?
5: No, sir. He's not due for his meal until 3:30 to 4. He's 7 minutes late now. What's the trouble? Patrolman Bevan, post number four. He's 7 minutes late ringing in.
9: I'm kidding. He's been a good man, Captain. One of the best looks we got in here in that last bunch.
3: Yes, I know.
9: Was he ringing on time earlier?
5: Right on time. 21st Precinct, Sergeant Klein.
8: Box 31, Sergeant Burns.
5: Oh, hello. It's Sergeant Burns. Listen, ride over to post number four and see if you can locate Bevan. He's 8 minutes late ringing in.
8: Bevan?
5: Yeah.
8: I rode by there about 20, 25 minutes ago. I saw him on post.
5: Did you stop and talk to him?
8: Yeah. You didn't give him any calls, did you?
5: No, not a thing from here.
8: Okay, I'll get back to you.
5: Well, he said he rode by there about 20, 25 minutes ago and saw him.
7: Is he riding over there now?
5: Yes, sir.
9: He's a good kid, that Bevan. Father was a lieutenant in Brooklyn East Borough headquarters. He retired a year or so ago. You know him, Captain?
3: No, no. You get out that QD-76, Sergeant.
9: Yes, sir, right away. Insurance in the drawer, Captain.
5: 21st Precinct, Sergeant Klein.
3: What?
5: Well, who is it that stabbed? Who? Speak into the phone.
3: I went into the 124 room and had
5: what
3: a cup of coffee.
5: Address?
3: Patrolman Ryan, the clerical man,
5: where?
3: Called to my attention an MV-104A report concerning an accident on Franklin D. Roosevelt Drive along the East River, which had occurred during the day tour. A passenger in one of the cars involved had died of injuries in Mount Sinai Hospital at 1:50 a.m. I instructed him to have the desk officer notify the Communications Bureau and the Manhattan East Motor Vehicle Homicide Squad. I went back to my office to read and sign more reports to be sent to the 6th Division Headquarters, 160 East 35th Street. At 2:35 a.m., Sergeant Klein walked across the muster room and stuck his head in the open door of my office.
5: Captain.
3: Come in.
5: Sergeant Burns just rang in.
3: Yes?
5: He's been over every inch of post number four. He can't find any sign of Bevan.
3: Where'd he look? Just on the street?
5: Well, so far, Captain, that's all he had time for.
3: All right, come on. Oh, call the sector car from over there.
5: Yes.
3: Have him drop his recorder on post number four and bring the car by here for me.
5: Yes. It's beginning not to make sense, Captain. No sense at all.
8: Communications Bureau, Patrolman Thomas.
5: Sergeant Klein, 21st Precinct. Have 608 call the 21st, will you?
8: Yes, sir. 608, right away.
3: All right. Let's take a look at the map, Sergeant.
5: That's a pretty quiet post normally, Captain.
3: Yeah.
5: There's not much open around there this time of night. Three or four bars and grills, maybe.
9: An all-night luncheonette here.
5: There's another luncheonette here. It's open all night.
9: That's real crazy, the whole thing.
3: What time was Bevan due to ring in last?
5: 2:12, Captain. He's almost a half hour late.
3: I stood behind the desk for a few minutes and watched as two robbery, assault, and Section 1897 suspects were brought down by Lieutenant Matt King, commander of the 21st Detective Squad, for booking. The sector car came and Patrolman Farrell drove me to post number four. We located Sergeant Burns. He already had his operator, Patrolman Mercado, and Patrolman Eisman on the job, making a building-by-building search for Patrolman Bevan. Post number four consists of three square blocks between 1st and 2nd Avenues. As in many parts of New York, the complexion of the streets changed from building to building. An old law tenement might be flanked by a fine apartment house on one side and a garage on the other. We shook every door, went in every basement, inspected every courtyard, and climbed every roof. In this, we had assistance from the men on adjacent posts, from the men in the ESD car patrolling the district, and from Lieutenant King and two of his detectives of the 21st Squad. By 3:18 a.m., there was still no sign of Patrolman Bevan.
10: Beats me, Captain. Just beats the living daylights out of me.
3: Yeah.
10: Bevan was the kind of a guy that...
3: Wait a minute. There's somebody walking.
10: Where, Captain?
3: Okay.
10: Oh, yeah. Hey, mister. Mister, wait a minute.
3: We want to talk to you.
11: Oh, no, no, no.
10: Have you been around here for the last hour?
11: Look, officer, all I had was two beers. That's all? Just two beers. You can't kill a man over two beers, can you?
3: What's your name?
11: My name is Joseph Lance Baldwin, Jr. Jr. because I was named that from my father, who had the same name, only senior. Two beers, that's all.
5: Look, have you seen a policeman around here tonight?
11: A policeman? Yeah, I've seen a cop around here.
5: When?
11: Right now, him. He's a cop. And, oh, look, the sergeant, too. Two beers, sergeant. You got my word of honor, my scout father.
5: Where do you live?
11: Joseph Lawrence Bolney, Jr. Two beers.
5: No, no, you told us your name. Where do you live?
11: There, right there. I almost made it through, didn't I? Almost. Listen, you won't tell Alma. Please don't tell Alma.
5: All right, come along.
11: Take me to jail, lock me up, and throw the two beers away, but don't tell Alma.
5: Come along.
11: That's all I have. You can ask anybody.
5: Is this the house?
11: Yeah, this is it. 728. 728. Apartment 6D. You're not going to tell Alma?
5: Got your keys?
11: I think so. I think I got my keys, but please don't tell Alma.
5: We let you tell her yourself. You make the stand?
11: Oh, yeah, sure. Thank you. Thank you very much. Well, good night, gentlemen.
5: Good night.
11: It was a pleasure to have found with you. Well,
5: there's Matt King.
12: Captain.
5: Hello, Matt.
12: We found him, Captain.
5: Where?
12: The next block in the basement of a tenement, 740. He was shot.
5: How bad?
12: He's not dead, but it's pretty bad. Through the jaw and neck on the right side.
5: Is he conscious?
12: No, he lost a lot of blood. Even if he was conscious, I don't think he'd be able to talk. That's the ambulance, I guess.
5: Who shot him?
12: You had any idea? Yes, sir.
5: Who?
12: It looks like he shot himself.
5: Lieutenant King drove us around to the house. It was an old law tenement building. The ambulance and the sector car were parked in front. It was 3:31 a.m. There was no crowd on the sidewalk, but tenants in nightclothes were beginning to stick their heads out of the front windows. The first floor above the street was occupied by two business establishments, a beauty parlor and a radio repair shop. An iron gate and fence separated the basement stairs from the sidewalk. We went down.
12: Go ahead, Captain. The basement's been vacant for about a year.
5: Yeah.
12: Be right with you, Captain.
13: Whitey. All right, be careful now.
14: Yeah. Roll him on the stretcher. Just roll him on. All right, get his feet there.
13: Okay, I got them.
14: Easy now.
13: Easy.
14: Okay. All right, thanks. Thanks a lot.
5: Doctor, I'm Captain Kennelly.
14: Captain?
5: How does it look?
14: It went through the maxillary bone of the jaw, Captain. On the way, it probably hit a vein in the neck. Lost a lot of blood.
5: How is he?
14: Pretty bad.
5: Did he shoot himself?
14: The gun was fired at very close range, Captain. Not farther than this. His face and head are full of powder marks.
5: I see.
14: All right, easy with him.
13: All right, lift together now.
14: Yeah.
13: Come on, lift. This way. Watch it, you've got very little clearance there.
14: Easy, easy.
13: What's the turn there?
14: That's it.
13: Hold that back end high going up.
12: Captain.
5: Yes, Matt?
12: Whitey and Novak have been talking to the tenants.
5: Yes?
12: They can't find anybody who heard the shot. The next floor up, the stores, and the flats don't start until the second floor.
5: Only one shot?
12: Are you sure? That's all that was fired from a service gun, Captain.
5: Is it possible he chased someone down here? Is it possible they had a gun and shot him?
12: Yes, sir, it's possible.
5: But not likely.
12: No, sir. That shot was fired at very close range. There isn't any sign of another person being down here.
5: Is that his flashlight there?
12: Yeah. We're leaving it lay there for a while till we get some measurements.
5: Was it turned on?
12: It was on, Captain. The switch, that is. The light was broken when it dropped, apparently. The gun was on the floor right near him.
5: How old is he, Captain?
13: He's on his way, Captain.
5: How old is he, Sergeant?
13: 24, 25.
5: Mm-hmm.
12: Married?
13: Yeah. Yeah, he's married. A couple of young kids.
12: Do you have any personal problems you know of?
13: Not that I know of, Lieutenant.
5: He never spoke to me about any personal problems, man.
13: Well, he's got a big personal problem now.
12: Yes, he has. If he lives.
5: I waited around the scene for a few more minutes while Lieutenant King and his detectives continued their investigation and Sergeant Burns talked to Lieutenant Gorman and got information for his UF-6. He ordered the sector cars to resume patrol and released the ESB car to its regular duties. From a call box on the corner, I gave instructions to the desk officer to notify the division command regarding the occurrence. He told me that according to Patrolman Bevan's records, he resided in Jackson Heights, Queens. His wife's name, Marion.
3: I instructed Lieutenant Gorman to call CB with a request that the 110th Precinct notify Patrolman Bevan was wounded and in Bellevue Hospital. Otherwise, things were still quiet in the precinct. Patrolman Mercado was assigned to post number 4. Patrolman Farrell drove me downtown to Bellevue. I waited in the doctor's lounge for the surgeon. Dr. Lowfield?
15: Yes, I'm Dr. Lowfield.
3: Captain Kennelly, 21st Precinct. We met.
15: Oh, yes, Captain.
3: Well, what kind of a chance do you think he has?
15: Fair, Captain, just fair.
3: No better than that?
15: Well, we tried to probe around in there when he came into emergency. We couldn't reach the slug. It's pretty deep. There's no telling where it went after it penetrated or what organs it hit. I sent him up to be x-rayed. That'll locate the slug, and I'll go in after it.
3: Well, does it have to come out now?
15: The sooner the better, Captain.
3: What does surgery do to his chances, Doctor?
15: Well, he's apparently a very healthy young man, physically. Under the circumstances, his pulse and respiration are both better than can be expected.
3: I see. Does it appear to you that he shot himself?
15: The gun was fired at very close range.
3: Powder mark?
15: That's right, yes, sir. He has a family, doesn't he?
3: Yes, his wife's been notified. She's on her way. Should be here any minute.
15: I'll have to talk to her and explain what I plan to do. I'll need her consent.
3: No, I don't think there'll be any trouble about that, Doctor.
15: Oh, excuse me.
3: Sure.
15: Dr. Lowfield? Yes. All right. Right there. Yes, we'll be out. Thank you. Mrs. Bevan, she's waiting out at the reception desk.
3: All right.
15: That way, Captain.
3: Thank you.
15: This is the worst part of my job, Captain.
3: Not the best part of mine.
15: Mm. That's her, I guess.
3: I'll talk to her. Mrs. Bevan?
16: Yes.
3: I'm Captain Kennelly.
16: Oh, Joe, where is he?
3: Well, this is Dr. Lowfield.
16: He's dead, isn't he? That's what you're going to tell me.
15: No, he's not dead.
16: You sure? You positive?
15: I just left him. You'd better sit down, Mrs. Bevan.
16: That's all right.
3: Please, sit down.
16: Yes, all right. It's awful. Really the worst thing in the world.
15: We're going to have to operate.
16: Right away?
15: Yes, right away.
16: If it's got to be done. I suppose it's all right, isn't it, Captain?
3: Yes. It has to be done.
16: All right.
15: Well?
16: Doctor?
15: Yeah?
16: Can I see him? Before, I mean.
15: I don't think it would be wise, Mrs. Bevan.
16: Oh.
15: Well, I have to get up to him.
16: Yes, that would be a good idea.
15: I'll be back down as soon as possible. As soon as possible.
16: What was his name? Doctor who?
3: Dr. Lowfield.
16: He good?
3: Fine as they come.
16: That's good. It's awful. Worst day in the world. Joe would come home and tell me about notifications. He'd tell me how I'd have to find a mother or a wife or a father and tell them that someone was hurt or dead. He'd tell me how I'd always get a neighbor who knew the person he had to notify. And then the doorbell rang and there was Mrs. Petey from next door and then Mr. Patrolman. I screamed. I really screamed. I don't know what it's like.
3: I know, Mrs. Bevan.
16: I knew what they were going to say. They were nice, very nice. But he didn't know anything. Just that he was shot and that he was here. He didn't know how or why or how bad or anything. Make it worse, the kids woke up. Or one of them, Jackie, I think. Mrs. Creedy's staying with them. But she's glad her husband isn't a cop. He's a salesman or something. Very nice people.
3: I'm sure they are.
16: Captain, you've got to tell me how bad it's Joe. Going to die? I don't know what I'd do.
3: He's in serious condition, Mr. Bevan.
16: Serious? God.
3: Has he had any problems lately? Real problems?
16: What do you mean?
3: Well, I mean, have you had any financial difficulties? Any trouble at home?
16: Why?
3: Have you?
16: Well, we manage.
3: How about you and George?
16: What do you mean?
3: Well, you're getting along.
12: along all right?
16: It's been fine. We're very happy. We have a nice home, two very beautiful children. We couldn't be happier.
12: I'm glad to hear that.
16: What do you want to know for?
12: Oh, we just have to know everything.
16: How did you get shot, Captain? Who did it, do you know?
12: Well, not exactly, Mrs. Bevan. We have an idea. We're trying to make sure. I waited with Mrs. Bevan for another 15 or 20 minutes until her mother arrived from Brooklyn. The operation had not yet been completed. I arrived back at the precinct house at 5:14 a.m. The muster room was quiet. Hello, Ken.
17: How is it, Captain?
12: Not too good. They hadn't brought him downstairs yet when I left.
17: That can be a rough operation, I guess.
12: Yeah. What's doing around here?
17: Nothing new, Captain.
18: All right, 31.
19: Hello, Captain. Any messages, Sergeant? Just division headquarters. The division captain wants you to call if there's any change in Bevan's condition. You needn't bother unless there's a change.
12: Okay.
19: Hasn't been a change, has it?
12: No. Still critical.
19: Beats me. Sure beats me. Here's some hot coffee, Captain.
12: No, thanks.
19: 21st Precinct, Sergeant Klein.
20: Captain Canelli there.
19: Who is this calling, please?
20: Dr. Lowfield of Bellevue. It's important.
19: Hold on, please. Captain, Dr. Lowfield of Bellevue.
12: All right, I'll take it here.
19: Captain Canelli.
20: Dr. Lowfield, Captain.
12: Yes, Doctor.
20: I finished the operation. I think he's going to be all right.
12: Good. That's good news.
20: The bullet was lodged in the buccinator muscle on the contralateral side of the mouth. I got it out. He has a fractured jawbone, which I set, and he lost a lot of blood. But I think he'll pull out of it all right.
12: He's not conscious, is he, Doctor?
20: No, he isn't. Listen, Captain.
12: Yes? What do you mean?
20: Well, do you all carry 38?
12: In uniform, the men are required to carry a 38 special. Why?
20: Is that what Patrolman Bevan had?
12: Yes. What's your point?
20: Well, the slug I took out of him was a little beat up, but it doesn't look like a 38 to me.
12: Doesn't it?
20: I'm no expert on guns, but, well, I used to fool around with him a little bit in the Army. It looks more like a 32 than a 38, Captain.
12: Where is this slug?
20: Well, I'm holding it, Captain. A detective from your precinct asked me to.
12: Lieutenant King?
20: Yes, I think Lieutenant King.
12: Well, hang on to it, Doctor. Just hang on to it.
20: I will. I intend to.
12: And thanks. Thanks a lot.
20: All right.
12: Bye, Doctor.
19: Any change in his condition, Captain?
12: There have been all kinds of changes. I'm going upstairs to see Lieutenant King. I went through the back room and upstairs to see Lieutenant Matt King. He telephoned to Dr. Lowfield. Detective Vitale was sent down to Bellevue to get the slug taken from Patrolman Bevan's jaw and take it to the police laboratory for a ballistics examination, along with Patrolman Bevan's service revolver. If the slug was fired from a .32 caliber gun, Patrolman Bevan could not have shot himself. By 8 a.m., there was no word on the ballistics examination. I turned out the platoon for the day tour, signed the blotter, left the precinct to go off duty. Ellen was awake and dressed when I got home. I talked with her while she had breakfast. She told me she was going to 34th Street because both Macy's and Gimbel's had advertised big linen sales. Ellen left the house and I went to bed. A hot sun flashed in under the shade. I don't know how long it took me to fall asleep. Maybe it only seemed long.

0: What have you got?
1: The slug they took out of Bevan.
0: Yes?
1: It wasn't a .32, it was a .38. The doctor was wrong.
0: Oh?
1: But it wasn't fired from Bevan's service revolver.
0: Wasn't it?
1: Not according to the report.
0: Well, that's good news.
1: I'm calling from home too, Captain. I'm going in now. McCallie called me, said there was a man picked up on suspicion of burglary in the 34th precinct at 3:55 this morning. He was carrying a .38 Spanish make automatic.
0: Yeah?
1: One shot had been fired from it.
0: How does he look?
1: Well, I'm going out to the 34th to talk to this fella.
0: Now look, if there's anything to it, Matt, will you let the man on TS know so he can call me?
1: I'll call you myself, Captain, as soon as I know anything.
0: I got up and got dressed. After I had some coffee, I took my car over to Fred's to be washed and greased. I returned home close to 4. Ellen was there. She told me Lieutenant King had phoned. I called him back. The man arrested in the 34th had a record of 5 arrests and 2 convictions for burglary. After questioning by Lieutenant King and Assistant District Attorney Louis Sullent, he admitted shooting Patrolman Bevan. He was brought into the 21st and booked on charges of assault and Section 1897. The gun in his possession at the time of his arrest was sent to the police laboratory for ballistics examination to corroborate his statement. That night, en route to a meeting of the Captain's Endowment Association at the 71st Regiment Armory in Manhattan, I stopped in at Bellevue Hospital.
2: Oh, hello, Captain.
0: How is he, Mrs. Bevan?
2: Better, much better.
0: Well, that's good.
2: He's been propped up since about 4 o'clock this afternoon. Of course, he can't talk and it's hard to feed him much, but the doctor says he's been fine, just fine. I was going out now so he could get some sleep.
0: Well, then I won't stay.
2: Oh,
0: that's
2: all right. He's not asleep yet. I'm sure he'd want to see you. It's this way.
0: You've been here since this morning?
2: Oh, yes. My mother was here for a while, and then she went out to the house to take care of the kids. Mm-hmm. Mrs. Creed couldn't stay all day. She has children of her own, you know. It's in here. Let me stick my head in and make sure he's not asleep. Joe? He's still up. Come on in. Guess who's here, Joe? Captain Kennelly.
0: Hello, Joe.
2: The doctor told me it'd be at least a week before he'd be able to talk again. You know, it was real funny. The detectives from the precinct, what were their names, Joe? Kinney and Goldman? Kinney and Goldman, they came down here and wanted a statement from Joe on what happened. Do you know them, Captain?
0: Oh, yeah.
2: But it was really funny, wasn't it, Joe? He couldn't say a word to them. It was all right anyway, because they knew what happened from the man that shot him. Joe saw him come down a fire escape. He chased him. He chased him into that basement.
0: Mm-hmm.
2: Is that right, Joe? Well, he just robbed an apartment. Anyway, Joe followed him down into the basement. He was looking around for him with his flashlight, and the man was hiding behind a partition. And then when Joe got this close, he shot. Joe fired one shot, but didn't do any good. Isn't that right, Joe? Anyway, we're glad they got him. Very glad. We're glad Joe's going to be all right. I was worried this morning, Captain.
0: So was I.
2: I didn't know how things were going to turn out. I thought he was dead or dying. But look at him. Strong as an ox. Anxious.
0: Well, maybe it's a good thing to keep in mind, Mrs. Bevan, for all of us. Things can look a lot different than they really are.
3: First Precinct, Sergeant Klein. I can hear you. What's the trouble there? Is he all alone? How much is on the clock? $2 and what? Why can't you pay it? Where'd she lose it? Where? Doesn't she have any money? Nothing, huh? Well, all right. You're driving a hack. Drive her into the station house. We'll talk about it when you get here.
0: And so it goes. Around the clock, through the week, every day, every year. A police precinct in the city of New York is a flesh and blood merry-go-round. Anyone can catch the brass ring. Or the brass ring can catch anyone.
4: 21st Precinct. A factual account of the way the police work in the world's largest city is presented with the official cooperation of the Patrolmen's Benevolent Association, an organization of more than 20,000 members of the Police Department, City of New York. Everett Sloan in the role of Captain Kennelly, Ken Lynch as Lieutenant King. 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
1: The number one ladies detective agency, written and dramatised by Alexander McCall Smith. Episode 1, The Daddy.
2: I had a detective agency in Africa, at the foot of Khali Hill. It was the only detective agency in Botswana. I called it the number one ladies detective agency for the solution of the problems of ladies and others. From the front door, you could look out over the roofs of the town, over the tops of the acacia tree, out towards the hills like small islands on the plains. That was my place, my country, and I was happy there and proud too. On hot afternoons, I would sit in the agency with the door and the windows open. That made the office a bit cooler, but it also meant that I could hear singing from the school nearby.
3: Coco, is it the place? The number one ladies detective agency.
2: It is that place, Ma. You may come in.
3: I saw the sign outside. It is a very good sign. Nice and bright. So I knew that this was where I should come.
2: If you have a problem, Ma, then this is definitely the right place for you. That is what we are for. We are for people with problems in their lives.
3: Oh, but that's not me. I'm not here because I have a problem. I'm here for the job. They told me at the Botswana Secretarial College that you were looking for a secretary. I am a secretary.
2: Ah, so you are not a client. Well, Ma, it is true that I need a secretary. I have just set up this business and I need a secretary. I also need clients.
3: I can start immediately. Right now. Just tell me where I can sit.
2: But I was going to ask some questions, Ma. I hadn't quite...
3: There will be plenty of time for questions once I have started. Is this my place? Here.
2: That seat will be for the secretary, yes. But I was...
3: That is a good place. It is a comfortable seat, this one, Ma. But I am a hard worker, and you won't see me sitting about all the time.
2: No.
3: Well, and I am very good at filing, Ma. I will make one file for each client, and a separate file for all the bills. Then you will know where we are.
2: And tea? Will you be able to make the tea?
3: I am very good at that, Ma. Tea is very important. You will have no cause to worry about that. Tea, typing, filing. I will do all of these things, Ma. You just leave it to me. You see, Ma, there's something that perhaps I should tell you.
2: You can speak, Ma. If you are going to be working here, you might as well tell me.
3: Oh, it is nothing bad. In fact, it is very good. You see, I am a graduate of the Botswana Secretarial College, and I am a graduate with 97%. That is the mark I got in the final examinations.
2: That is a very high mark.
3: Yes. It is the highest mark that any student of the college has ever been given. But let's not talk too much about that. There is work to be done. I will move that typewriter to my desk. And that box of paper clips can go in that drawer. Tell me, Ma, how did you come to start this business?
2: I was left some cattle by my father. There were many cattle, in fact. And so I sold them and I used the money to buy a house and start this business.
3: Your father will be pleased, don't you think, Ma? If he knew that you had started a detective agency.
2: I am not so sure about that. My daddy believed in cattle. That is what he understood. Some people, you see, particularly older people, don't really understand what a detective agency is all about. Cattle are different. They know about cattle. Well, Mr. J.L.B. Mataconi, what can you do about my van?
4: The timing is out again, Madam Otswe. I have set it many times, but I think maybe one day you will need a new timing chain.
2: But you have fixed it for now.
4: For now, it is fixed, yes. But you must remember, no vehicle lasts forever. Engines are like people, they grow old. This is an old van now.
2: But Mr. J.L.B. Mataconi, would you get rid of your grandmother just because she is old?
4: That is not what I said, Madam Otswe. All I meant is this. There are some things that Lokweng Road speedy motors can do, and there are some things that they cannot. Your van is working now, but...
2: You are a very fine mechanic, Mr. J.L.B. Mataconi. You are the best mechanic in Botswana by far.
4: Oh, I am not Madam Otswe. I am just Mr. J.L.B. Mataconi, and this is just Lokweng Road speedy motors. There's one thing I was wondering about, Madam Otswe. I know that you are a very clever lady. I have always known that. But do you know how to be a private detective?
2: Yes, I think I do. I think that it will all be a question of common sense. Do you think I've got common sense, Mr. J.L.B. Mataconi?
4: Oh, yes, ma. I certainly do. You are a lady with a great deal of common sense. And if I may say so, you are also a very beautiful lady. A traditionally built beautiful lady, but...
2: But?
4: Well, we shall see. We shall see what happens when you get your first client. In the meantime, your van is ready. Here is the key. Please do not drive too fast in it, because it is not strong. And always remember to release the handbrake before you disengage the clutch. You will remember that, won't you, Madam Otswe?
2: Now then, Mama Kutsi, let us see where we are. We have the telephone now, we have two desks, and we have one filing cabinet.
3: And the cash box. And the teapot.
2: And the supplies of red bush tea. That is very important, Ma. In fact, I think it is time for some tea.
3: It is ready, Ma. And there is another thing we need.
2: And what is that?
3: We need a client.
2: Yes, that would be good. It has been three...
3: Four.
2: It has been 4 days, but I am sure that there will be somebody. If we wait long enough, there are bound to be people with problems.
3: As long as they know to come here and knock on our door. Like that.
5: Coco.
2: Now then, Ma, if you are comfortable in your chair...
5: I am very comfortable, Ma.
2: And if your tea is as you like it to be...
5: Oh, it is very fine, this tea.
2: Bush tea.
3: It is very good for you.
2: Then, Ma, you could tell us what we can do for you. We are a detective agency, you see.
5: I will tell you, Ma. Let me start with my name. I am Happy Bapetsi. That is what I've always been called, just Happy Bapetsi.
2: Mm-hmm.
5: I live here in Haparoni, although I come from far away up there in Maun. That is where I lived with my mother. There was a father, but he went away a long time ago, when I was very young. I do not remember that man. He went out of Botswana over the border, and we heard no more of him until somebody wrote to us and said they had been at a big hospital and had seen a body on a trolley. And they said that man looked just like my father. They said that man is late now. I worked hard at school. There was a good school in that place, and I was very quick at mathematics. The teacher could say, "Happy, what is 250 multiplied by 68? And I would answer straight away, just like that.
3: What is the answer, Ma?
5: 17,000.
3: Oh, that is fast. You are a calculating machine, Ma.
5: Thank you. Well, I worked very hard, and when I came to Haparoni about 10 years ago as a young woman, I was given a job at a bank, and I did very well there. They kept promoting me because I was so quick at my work.
3: Mm-hmm.
5: But then they had promoted me so much that the men who worked there said, "Oh, that is enough. We cannot have clever ladies above us." But
3: yeah.
5: I didn't care. I had a good job and I had a fine house with 2 bedrooms, Ma.
3: Uh-huh.
5: 2 bedrooms. I had everything I needed.
2: You must be proud of that, Ma. You must be proud of what you have done.
5: Oh, thank you, Ma. I was proud. And everything went very well until... Until my father came back.
2: Your father? Your late father? The one who had died?
5: Yes, that one. I had never been told officially that he was late. I just thought that. And then one morning, this man came along to the house and said to me...
6: You are Happy Babetsi. That is your name?
5: I am Happy Babetsi.
6: Oh, I am glad to have found you. Oh, I am so full of joy, full of joy.
5: Who are you, Ra? What do you want of me?
6: Oh, Happy. You are Happy, and I am Happy. I am your daddy, Happy. I am that man. And now here I am, and here are you. This is a very special day.
5: My daddy. My late daddy.
6: Well, I am not late. Look at me. I am very happy. And I am filled with joy that at last, at long last, I have found my daughter.
5: I don't know what to say. I thought... Well, you must come in.
6: Oh, thank you, my daughter. Now, is there any food for the stomach of a hungry man who has just found his daughter after many years? Is there any meat, maybe, for the daddy's stomach?
7: This is a very strange story, Happy. You must have been very surprised by all this.
5: I was, Ma. But I was quite pleased. You see... My mother was late, and I thought I had no daddy. Now I had one. So I invited him in and gave him food. Then he asked me if he could stay, as he had no place to go.
7: And you let him in?
5: Of course I did. You cannot tell your daddy to go away just because you thought he was late and he isn't. Mm-hmm.
7: So he moved in?
5: Yes. And to begin with, it was fine. While I went off to work in the bank, he sat outside the house and warmed himself in the sun. Then when I came back, I would make a meal for him and give him beer to drink. He was very pleasant, but...
7: Yes, Ma, but...
5: He began to ask me for many things. Daughter, I am very hungry these days. I need more meat. Please cook me more meat for my plate. A man needs a great deal of meat.
7: It sounds like your daddy is taking advantage of you.
5: Yes. And there is another thing. He never does one stroke of work. Not one. I am the one who cooks. I am the one who washes up. I am the one who sweeps. I am the one who mends his clothes.
7: Any men are like that, Ma.
5: Yes, but this one is especially like that.
7: It is very bad.
5: Yes. In fact, it is worse. You know something? I do not think that he is my daddy at all.
7: I see. So this man may be an imposter.
5: Yes.
7: It would be a very good thing, wouldn't it, to find a kind lady like you and get them to do everything for you.
5: Mm-hmm.
7: What a convenient arrangement.
5: So I have come to you, Madam Otsui. You are a detective. You are a clever lady. Can you find out, please, is this man really my daddy? If he is, I will be a dutiful daughter and look after him. I will make him fat. But if he is not, then...
7: You must not worry, Ma. This is a case for the number one ladies detective agency. We can find this out for you. Now, would you like some more bush tea after all that talking?

0: Well, Mama Kutsi, what do you make of that? This is our very first case.
1: I would never take somebody in just because he says he's my father. She should have made inquiries.
0: Difficult to do. She had no photographs of her late father, and her mother is late too. What can she do? No, I think she behaved exactly like a daughter would do. And anyway, she wanted to believe him. She wanted to have a father.
1: Well, I don't see what we can do. This is too difficult. We can't ask him, can we?
0: No, we can't do that. But I think we shall be able to get him to tell us.
1: I do not see how.
0: Mama Kutsi, have you read your Bible? Of course you have. And have you heard of Solomon, who was a very wise king? Of course you have. Well, let's think what Solomon would do. Can you look up the number for the hospital? I want to phone my friend, Sister Hohwe.
1: And ask her advice. What will she know?
0: I want to borrow one of her nursing uniforms. That's what I want to do. She's a traditionally built lady like me, and it should fit me fine. I want to dress up as a nurse and go and see this so-called daddy.
1: This is very puzzling, Ma.
0: Yes, it is. But you'll see. You can come with me in my van. You can sit in the van and watch. There now, Ma. That is the house. And that, I suppose, is the daddy sitting outside in the sun, looking very full of good meat bought by Happy Babetsi. Now you stay here, Ma, and watch.
1: Mm-hmm.
0: I am going to have to run up to the gate. I'm going to be in a terrible hurry.
2: Ra! Oh, Ra, quick, come over here.
3: What is this, Ma? What is this? What is all this fuss?
2: Oh, Ra, I am a nurse from the hospital.
3: I can see that. What do you want with me? I am quite well.
2: Ra, this is very serious. Are you the father of a woman called Happy Babetsi?
3: I am that man. I am the daddy.
2: Oh, good. I am glad that I have found you. You see, there has been a terrible accident.
3: Accident? Is Happy...
2: Happy has been hurt. She's all right, but...
3: My little girl, my Happy...
2: Don't panic, Ra. She will be all right. But they need to give her blood. She has lost a lot.
3: Then give her blood. Buy as much blood as you need. There is money to pay with.
2: I wish it was that simple, Ra. No. Happy has an unusual blood group. Very good blood, but unusual. The doctor says they can only use the blood of a close relative. We need you to give us that blood.
3: Me? Take blood from me?
2: Yes. And the doctor says he will need a lot. He may have to take about half your blood, and that will be very sore for you. In fact, you might die.
3: Die?
2: Yes. But of course, a father will always do such a thing for his daughter, will he not? Hurry up now. The doctor says we must not be long.
3: I cannot do this thing.
2: But you are the daddy. Of course you can do it.
3: No. There has been a mistake. I am not the real daddy, you see.
2: Not the real daddy? Well, well. That is very interesting. And so you have been sitting here, a perfect stranger, eating all this food while pretending to be Happy's daddy. Have you heard of the Botswana Penal Code, Ra? Have you heard how it punishes tricksters like you?
3: I am just an old man.
2: Where do you come from?
3: From Lobatsi.
2: Right, Ra. You have 10 minutes to pack your things. Just your things, please. And then I will drive you to the bus station. There are many buses back to Lobatsi.
0: That was our first case, and I thought that if everything was like that, then it would be easy to be a private detective. But I would discover that this was not so. There would be times when it would be much more difficult, because life is not always happy, but it may be sad too. And there are sad letters.
4: We have received a letter, Ma. Look, here it is. To the manager, the number one ladies detective agency.
0: You open it, Mama Kutsi. You are the secretary. You open it.
4: Very well, Ma. Should I read it too?
0: Yes, you read it out, Ma. And I will think while you are reading.
4: Mm-hmm.
1: to the manager of the number one ladies detective agency. Dear madam, I am a teacher, ma'am, at a small school in a village. It is not an important place, and you will probably never have heard of it, but it is a good place to live, and I have been happy living there with my wife. We have one son, who is 11 years old, and now he is missing. I have searched for him everywhere. We have asked the police. They have looked in caves nearby and in old wells, just in case. But he is nowhere. My heart is broken now. I am not a rich man, but I beg you to tell me if you hear anything about a boy who is missing. You are a lady who talks to many people. Maybe somebody will say something. Please help me, ma, for I am very sad and only hope one day to see my son again. Yours faithfully, Ernest Pakotati, Deep Ed.
0: That is all.
1: That is all.
0: There are many sad things that happen.
1: That is true, ma. In this time, there are sad things happening.
0: And I don't see what we can do. I would like to help that man, but what can we do?
1: I don't know. Who should answer that, ma? Should I?
0: You are the secretary and the receptionist. You should answer. Then put them through to me.
1: But there is only one phone.
0: You pass me the handset. That is how it is done in a small office.
1: This is the number one ladies detective agency for the problems of
5: yes,
1: ladies...
5: Yes, I know what number I have dialed.
1: Please wait, Ra. I'll transfer you to Mara Motswe.
5: Now what is all this transfer nonsense? Who is this Mara Motswe? I want to speak to a detective. Is there no man there?
0: You are speaking to the detective, Ra. What is the trouble?
5: Oh, there is trouble, all right. Trouble. You see, I have found a note in my daughter's room. That is my daughter, Nandira. I have told her, no seeing boys. But do you think she listens? She does not. They think that they know better than their parents, children these days. They think they are so clever. And then I find this note to a boy called Jack in her handwriting. You come and see me, please, at my house. I will tell you all about this. We'll see about this, Jack. We'll see.
6: Just put your foot down on the accelerator, Maramot. Not too much, just a little. That's right. Now then, again. Right. Switch off, please.
0: It was going very well, Mr. JLB Matukoni. Then it started to play up.
6: It is the same old problem. Ivan gets old.
0: Let's not talk like that, Mr. JLB Matukoni. There is no point in getting rid of something that still works.
6: Yeah, but there does come a day when...
0: Maybe. Oh, it's very hot today, isn't it? A day to be drinking tea, would you not say, Mr. JLB Matukoni?
6: A good idea, Maramotswe. Shall we go into my office? You see, Maramotswe, I have bought some of that tea you like so much. Bush tea.
0: I noticed that. You are very kind.
6: It's good to sit here and drink tea with you. It takes me away from those two apprentices back there. They are bad for my blood pressure. Do you know, I saw one of them using a hammer on an engine the other day. Can you believe it?
0: Sounds very bad.
6: They have no feeling for machinery. You have to be able to understand what an engine is saying to you. They will never learn that, I think. Would you ever take an apprentice detective?
0: Well, I have Mama Kutsi, my secretary. She is a sort of apprentice. Maybe one day she will learn to be a detective.
6: She will, and I am sure, when she sees how you solve your cases. Have you had any clients yet, Maramotswe?
0: Yes, I have had one. And now I have had a letter. Actually, it was a letter which I wanted to show you. Look, here it is. You have finished?
6: Yes, here it is.
0: Well, Mr. J.L.B. Matukoni, what do you think?
6: I am sorry for that man, Ma. I am very sorry.
0: Yes, who wouldn't be sorry for him?
6: And I do not think he will see that boy again. I am sorry, but that is what I think. You know what I am talking about, don't you? That boy has been taken for medicine.
1: You think that?
6: I wish I could think something else. I wish I could, but I fear that this is the work of a witch doctor. And if that is the case, then that boy is lost.
1: When I look out of your window right now, what do I see? Cars, houses, modern Botswana, the finest country in Africa. And then I hear what you have said, and I think of that boy, and I ask myself, how can such things be?
6: This is a very shameful thing. It is very, very shameful. But sometimes it happens. I'm sorry, Maramotswe, but you asked me what I thought and I told you. I wish I could say something different, but I can't. Can we talk about something else?
1: I suppose so. What did you want to talk about?
6: Oh, anything. I like talking to you, Maramotswe. I cannot

0: something else.
1: I suppose so. What did you want to talk about?
0: Oh, anything. I like talking to you, Mara Motswe. I cannot talk to those young men through there. They only want to talk about girls.
1: They are young men. That is normal. One day they will get married. That will teach them.
0: You were married once, Mara Motswe.
1: I was, Mr. J.L.B. Matakuni. It was when I was very young. It was not a good thing.
0: May I ask you, Ma, who was this man you married?
1: Noti Mokoti. He was a musician, a trumpeter. I should not have married him.
0: You should not have married him?
1: No, it was a mistake. But I was very young and he played the trumpet very well and I thought that...
0: There are many ways of making a mistake when you are young. It is very easy. Where is this man now?
1: He left. He went to play the trumpet over the border, over in Johannesburg. I have never seen him since. That is the end.
0: Will you get married again, Mara Motswe?
1: I do not think so. I am happy as I am. I have my house in Zebra Drive. I have this business of mine. I have my tiny white van.
0: But if a man came along and asked you, let's say an older man, a man who thought highly of you, what if a man like that asked you to marry him?
1: Oh, I think I would say, thank you, Ra, but no. I don't think I would change my mind. But if I ever did get married again, I'm sure that I would choose a good man like you, Mr. J.L.B. Matakuni. But I am not thinking of it. I do not think it will happen. I think it is somewhere near here. I have driven past that house 100 times. It is this turning here.
2: This one on the right?
1: Yes, that is it. These houses are very grand, aren't they, Ma? You have to have a lot of money to build a house like these ones.
2: Then you have to build a big wall, too. Do you know this man we are going to see, Ma?
1: I do not know him, but I know of him. Everybody does. He has a lot of businesses, this man. Shops here, shops there. He owns a cinema, too, I think. Yeah, he has a lot of money, this Mr. Patel.
2: He must be very good at business.
1: He works hard. He has worked very hard, I think. Now, he's rich.
2: This is the place? Are you sure we should just go up to the door? I have never been in such a house.
1: Don't worry. Yes, this is it. See? Big wall, big gates. We'll park here because this van is not grand enough to drive through those gates.

0: So, there you are. Come in, come in. And who is this other lady?
1: That is Mama Kutsi. She's my assistant.
0: Two detectives? I'm not sure if I want to pay for two detectives. Everywhere you go these days, there are two people to do things. Two people to bring you your lunch, two people to give you an injection, two lawyers to sign every piece of paper. It is very inefficient.
1: It is sometimes necessary if a case is complicated, Mr. Patel. Two heads are better than one.
0: Oh, are they? You seem very sure of that. But if that is true, then why did God give us only one head, may I ask? You answer that, clever, clever ladies. See? No answer.
1: Well, these are big questions, Ra. Maybe we should think of smaller things. Maybe you asked us here for a smaller thing.
0: A smaller thing? Yes, but still a big thing from my point of view. But I don't think that we should discuss this in the hall. This is a private matter. We can go through to my study. There are ears in this hall. Sometimes you don't see them, but there are ears. This way, ladies. Yes? Come on. Come on.
1: You have many things in here, Ra. You are very lucky.
0: It is not a question of luck, Ma. It is a question of hard work. Hard work.
1: You are right.

0: Tra, hard work is the only way to become rich. You do not find money lying on the ground waiting to be picked up.
1: Do you think the younger generation knows that? I can tell you, Ma, they do not. They have all these modern ideas in their heads. They want to do exactly as they please. They think that their parents know nothing.
0: You have children, Ra?
1: I have children, yes. I have one son who is a dentist, BDS with honors. Very clever. And then I have two other daughters who have husbands in the business. They have matching Mercedes-Benz cars, Ma. You might have seen them parked outside. And then there is my youngest, Nandira. She is the one with modern ideas.
0: Perhaps that is natural, Ra. Young people often have modern ideas. They grow out of them and become traditional later on. That is normal.
1: You're telling me what is normal, Ma? Pa! That is what I say to that. Pa! This girl is only 16, and yet she thinks that she knows what is good for her. How can you know what is good for you when you are only 16? Did you know what was good for you when you were 16, Ma? Or what about you, other detective lady, standing there saying nothing? Did you know what was good for you when you were 16?
0: Well, I think sometimes I knew...
1: Pa! That's what I say to that too. Pa! You did not know what was good for you then. You might have thought that you knew, but you didn't really. And my 16-year-old is just the same. She knows nothing.
0: But what exactly is the problem, Mr. Patel? It is hardly worth calling in detectives to deal with a teenager just because she's thinking for herself a bit.
1: Sit down. Sit down. I'll tell you what the problem is. The problem, ladies, is a boy. That's the problem. This daughter of mine is seeing a boy. I am sure of it.
0: Mr. Patel, I see how you feel. I know that you people feel strongly about these things, but don't you think that the world has changed?
1: Oh, yes. I do think that. The world has changed, you say. Yes, you are right. But it has changed for the worse, I tell you. All these modern ideas, they are what has made the world change.
0: I don't know if we can help you, Ra. I really don't know. I am a modern, forward-looking lady, you know. I am not...
1: You are a detective, Ma. And a detective should help anybody who comes for help. Have you not heard of detective ethics?
0: I am not sure, Ra.
1: So, what I want you to do is this. I want you to follow my daughter for a while. When she leaves school, I want to know where she goes, and where she goes, and who she sees. Then you tell me, and I will handle matters from there.
2: Have you not asked her whether she is seeing this boy?
1: I have asked. And all she does is go dumb insolent. But I know that there is a boy. And that is where you ladies come in. You find out about this, and you will be very well paid. Look, here is my check. 4,000 pula in advance. Don't just look at it.

0: Is that everything, Ma? Have you typed that letter for me?
1: Yes, Ma. It is all typed and ready to be signed. I think that we have done all our work for the day. Look, it is almost 4 o'clock.
0: Yes, it is time to stop and think about going home. Mama Kutsi, I have never asked you about home. I don't know where you...
1: I live over there, you know, La Lady Ma. It is not a very nice place to live. It is not as good as your place. I have one room only. One room. But I'm happy in it.
0: I see. And is there water?
1: There is a tap outside that I share. It is not too bad. I have my brother too. He lives with me. He's not well. I have made a bit of the room a private place for him. There is a curtain, and his bed is behind it. He's very sick, I think. He does not get up very much.
0: I understand, Ma. It must be very hard for you.
1: It is hard. Sometimes I cry for my brother when I lie there at night and I hear his breathing behind the curtain and the way his breath comes so hard. That makes me very sad. Do you have brothers and sisters, Maramotswe?
0: I have no brothers and sisters. It was only me and my father. My mother became late when I was very young, just a baby. I cannot remember my mother.
1: And your father? He is late too?
0: Yes, he is late. He was a very fine man, my daddy. He was called Obed Ramotswe, and he looked after me very well. He was a very good judge of cattle, my father. He could tell which calves would grow up into strong beasts and which would not. And his cattle always did very well, even in dry years. I think that was because he loved them.
1: That is a very good thing, to know about cattle like that.
0: Yes, there were many people like him. That was the old Botswana. People were so kind in those days. I remember once when I was a girl in Mashuti and he lost the hat that he always wore. It was not a smart hat. It was old and battered. But he loved it. Somebody found it and put it on top of a wall so that it would be safe and he would be able to find it again. Would that happen today? I do not think so, Ma. I do not think that we care so much for the hats of others these days.
1: That is true. That old Botswana.
0: It was a very special place, but it is still the same country, and I'm still proud of it.
1: Yes. Things change. But change is sometimes good, too.
0: Don't let Mr. Patel hear you say that. That man, oh dear. Look, Ma, I will drive you back. It is still too hot to walk. I will drive you home. It will not take me long.
1: You are very kind, Ma. You are like the old Botswana. When I hear you say things like that, it is the old Botswana speaking. I am sure of it.
0: Hello? Hello?
2: That is Maramotswe.
0: Yes, it is. And that is Mr. J.L.B. Matekoni.
2: I hope that I am not disturbing you, Ma.
0: I have finished my dinner and I was putting away the pots. We can talk now.
2: I would not bother you at home, Ma, unless it was something important. There is something I need to talk to you about, Ma. May I come to your house? I do not want to talk about this thing over the telephone.
0: That sounds very important, Ra. Is it about my van? Is this the end for my tiny white van?
2: The van is very old, Ma, but no, it is not about that. This is a very difficult thing. I shall tell you when I see you. I shall be at your place in 10 minutes, no more, 10 minutes.
0: It is not too late to have tea. On some nights, if I cannot get to sleep, I come out and sit out here on my veranda and look up at the stars while I drink my tea. Then I go back to bed and I find that I fall asleep straight away. This red bush tea does not keep you awake like ordinary tea.
3: It is very good.
0: You said on the telephone that there was something very important to talk about. What can be so important that you cannot talk about it on the telephone?
3: This is such a thing, Ma. I am telling you, this is such a thing.
0: I am listening, Mr. J.L.B. Matekoni.
3: We have been fixing a car in the garage.
0: You have been fixing a car in the garage? Well, now, that is something.
3: No, Mara Motswe, do not make fun of this. This car had been in an accident and it needs a lot of work, maybe about a week or so.
0: Yes.
3: Have you heard of Mr. Charlie Kotso?
0: Oh, so it is his car.
3: Yes, Mr. Charlie Kotso, the businessman, the one who makes things happen, the man with the money. They call him all these things.
0: And they call him other things too. They call him a crook.
3: I do not like to talk about him, but I am sure that that is true. Anyway, one of his men brought the car in and left it with us. I got my apprentices to start clearing it out because the windscreen had been shattered and there was a lot of glass lying about. You can cut yourself if you are working on a car in that condition.
0: I am sure you can.
3: And so the two boys started to clean up the car. And then one of them came in to see me and he was shaking, Ma. He was like this, shaking.
0: Go on, Mr. J.L. Natekuni.
3: He had opened the glove compartment of the car, the place where you keep papers and things, not gloves in this country. And that is where he found a small bag made of sacking, and in it, there was this.
0: Pass that to me, please.
3: You see what it is, Ma?
0: I do. A bone.
3: And the bag that it is in. A bone in a bag. What does that say to you, Mara Motswe?
0: I think it says the same thing that it says to you. This looks like a finger bone.
3: Of a child, do you not think? Would you not say that this is the finger bone of a child?
0: Maybe. Of course, it could be something else. It could be a bone from a baboon or some other animal. It is sometimes hard to tell.
3: But why would somebody have the bone of a baboon in a bag? Does that sound likely? Don't you think?
0: Yes. Yes, I think you are right, Mr. J.L.B. Matakoni. I think that this is witchcraft. This is the thing that we are so ashamed of. This is a very dark thing.
3: And there is something else to tell you. The apprentice found that bone this morning. Late this afternoon, one of Mr. Kotso's men came round and asked if we had found anything in the car. He was very rude and threatening.
0: And you said?
3: I could not tell him. I said that we had found nothing, and then I asked him what it was that he thought had been left in the car. He did not say anything. He went away.
0: I don't know what to do about this, Mr. J.L.B. Matakoni. I'm not sure if I'm that sort of detective.
3: You remember that letter, Ma? The one from that teacher. The one who said that his son was missing.
0: It would not be easy to forget that letter.
3: Well, I am sorry to say, I think that this may have something to do with that letter.
0: I was thinking that too.
3: And?
0: Leave this thing with me, Mr. J.L.B. Matakoni. You go home now and leave this thing with me. He left me and I went to bed that night and lay there in my room, thinking. I am not one who is easily frightened, but that night I was frightened, and I thought, perhaps I shouldn't have become a detective, because detectives need to be brave, and I think that I was not very brave. I was just an ordinary lady, like any other lady in Botswana. Then it was morning, and I went outside, and the light was all about, and the air was sharp and fresh, and I was ready to start on the work that lay ahead of me that day. For there was a great deal to do. There was Mr. Patel's daughter to find out about, and a visit to be made to a doctor I knew at the hospital who could help me with something I needed to find out. So I had my breakfast and went out to my van and drove off down the road to the office of the number one ladies' detective agency. I was ready to start.
1: The Number One Ladies Detective Agency was written and dramatized by Alexander McCall Smith. Mara Motsley was played by Claire Benedict. Mama Kutsi by Nadine Marshall. And Mr. J.L.V. Matacone by Joseph Marcel. Happy Papetsi was played by Benisola Ikimelu. The Daddy by Ben Thomas. And Mr. Patel by Bhaskar Patel. The director was Gaynor McFarlane.

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6: Calling all detectives. When one hoodlum gave another a holiday necktie, it spelled out a pattern of murder. That is the situation on this page from my casebook, the casebook of Jerry Browning, private detective. The holiday season is a time for relaxation for everybody except a guy like me, Jerry Browning, private detective. It was a couple of days after Christmas, and the Lascot department store was doing a big business in gift exchanges. I was at the hosiery counter explaining why size 9 socks were too small for me, when a couple of aisles over, 2 men at the neckwear counter began exchanging Sunday punches. I pushed my way through the crowd just as one of the contestants folded up and hit the rug. I grabbed the victor just in time to prevent him from kicking in the ribs of his fallen opponent. Shame on you, you big bully, slugging a little guy like that, and right in the middle of the holidays, too. The big man twisted my grip.
7: Let go of me before I knock your back teeth out. Oh, hello, Jerry. What's the good way?
6: I relaxed my grip, took a good look at him. Hello, Muscles. When did you get paroled?
7: 4 months ago. Excuse me a second, Jerry.
6: He bent over the small, fallen man, took a gun from his victim's pocket, transferred it to his own.
7: You have to excuse me, Jerry, but good-natured Eddie has got a nasty temper, as everybody knows. And if he wakes up with that rod in his pocket, he might get rash.
6: I picked up the little man, shook him to a semblance of consciousness. Muscles, and you too, good-natured, what's the big idea of staging a riot in a place like this? Good-natured gave me a glassy stare.
7: Why'd he hit me?
6: Muscles looked hurt.
7: Why did I hit him? Jerry, I buy, I don't steal, a classy $10 tie. A special, one-of-a-kind hand paint job. I give it to my pal, Cassina Cassidy, season's greetings, except that Cassina intercepts 6 slugs yesterday before he ever sports the tie. And today, I catch good-natured Eddie trying to exchange the tie I buy for Cassina.
6: You mean good-natured Eddie has a necktie you gave a man who's been murdered? That was the point at which good-natured came out of his daze.
7: I can explain everything. I think the tie is too loud.
6: Do him up, Browning, Jerry. 2 hoodlums staged a fight in a department store. When one tried to exchange a necktie, the other had given a murdered gambler. I walked Muscles and good-natured down the street, keeping a firm grip on each one's arm. Good-natured muttered,
7: Jerry, if you will bunch your nose out of private business, I will cut Muscles' heart out.
6: Muscles tried to reach beyond me to strike at the little man's face.
7: Listen, you scrawny runt, soon as Jerry leaves, I'll twist your head around till you're looking the other way.
6: I yanked him over to a doorway. You two listen to me, you thick-headed apes. Casino Cassidy has been murdered. You, Muscles, gave him a holiday necktie, which makes you one of his friends, presumably. You, good-natured, have that necktie, which means you either murdered him or know the person who did. It seems to me that both of you are in kind of a tough spot. Muscles and good-natured exchanged glances. Then,
7: Jerry, leave us go have a drink against the cold and kind of talk this over.
6: Sitting in a booth at the Red Lion Bar, good-natured tried to explain.
7: The tie is too loud, Jerry. That's why I went to exchange it. I'm the conservative type. But I didn't get it off Cassina. It was given to me by Dannemora Dave Willis, holiday greetings. I'm the good-natured kind, Jerry. I don't croak guys. A bullet in the shoulders as far as I go. And even then, I don't take the ties. Ask Dannemora Dave.
6: I pulled at the necktie that was dangling from good-natured's pocket. It was a loud thing of horses and palm trees and Somehow, mermaids and ocean. Obviously hand-painted. Muscles, are you sure this is the tie you gave Casino?
7: I ask you, Jerry. Could I be mistaken?
6: I took another look at the monstrosity. Oh, Muscles, you certainly couldn't. I think we'd better go see Denim or a Dave.
0: Let's pause right here. Calling All Detectives returns in a moment. And now let's rejoin Calling All Detectives, starring Paul Barnes, the man of a thousand voices.
6: Denim or a Dave was the bouncer at a big roller skating rink. When he saw us, he came skating across the floor, pausing long enough to pluck a young would-be acrobat along the way.
8: If you want to die, Sonny, die outside.
9: Hello, Jerry, Muscles, good-natured. A merry yuletide, gents. What's the score?
6: Good-natured looked unhappy.
10: 8-5, Denim or a, against you.
6: I held up the necktie. You gave this to Good Nature, Denimora, but before that, Muscles gave it to the late Casino Cassidy. Mind telling us how you got the tie? Denimora winced.
9: It was a happy holiday present from a friend. Only I personally favor bow ties, the kind with the elastic like I'm wearing. So I pass it on to my pal, Good Natured here.
6: Who gave it to you, Denimora? The bouncer hesitated.
9: Well, Casino was always a square guy. He shouldn't have been killed, so... Guzzler Grogan gave it to me. I thought it was kind of funny when he told me he was in too much of a hurry to get a box with it.
6: Muscles snorted.
7: I paid for the tie. I got a box with it.
6: Denimora nodded.
9: Maybe we should all go have a talk with Guzzler Grogan. It'll take all of us to do it.
6: It took hours, but we finally found Guzzler Grogan leaning against a lamppost near the entrance to a narrow, poorly lighted street. When he saw us, Guzzler stiffened, then relaxed as he recognized us.
11: The season's best, pals. Where's the convention?
6: Denimora didn't waste any time.
9: Guzzler, you give me a tie that I give Good Nature that he tries to exchange. Only before that, Muscles give the same tie to Casino Cassidy, who is now on a slab.
6: Leave me see the tie. I held it up at a safe distance. Guzzler nodded gravely.
11: That's a tie, all right. A dilly, ain't it?
6: Guzzler, I know you're a hold-up man, but I didn't think you were a killer, too. Guzzler was indignant.
11: Anybody I knock off is strictly not on purpose. Being as Denimora is my pal, I don't mind telling. I take this tie off a guy I guzzled last night, a big skinny guy wearing a monkey-tail coat. He comes out of Casino's place last night at 2 a.m., through a window. As he lands on the grass, there I am, and I grab him around the neck and I guzzle him.
6: You mean you choked him?
11: That's what I said, didn't I? I got his wallet and his watch. He's got this tie in his pocket, see? And I figure that's just what I need for my good friend Denimora Dave. A merry holiday to you.
6: I shrugged, put the tie back into my pocket. Looks like the end of the trail, boys. Now we'll never find Casino's killer.
11: I don't know about that. Before I fling the wallet, I look inside. More time or all the shot the second is a moniker. Though naturally, I won't say it in court.
6: A police squad picked up young Aldershot at his home. He was so surprised that he caved right in, admitted killing Casino in order to wipe out a gambling debt. As for the necktie, it had been flung in a drawer along with Aldershot's IOUs. And when Aldershot grabbed up the notes, he stuffed the tie into his pocket as well. In his panic, he never even realized he had it. Like I said, anything can become evidence. And sometimes even a necktie can turn into a noose around a killer's neck.
0: And that was Paul Barnes.
12: Is that proper farmhouse cheddar?
13: No, I don't think so.
12: What about that?
13: No. It's quite nice, though.
12: Is it? Do you think I might try a piece?
13: Mm.
12: I'll have 2 ounces, please.
14: Jacob's, the cream of cream crackers.
4: 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Understand?
15: Crime does not pay.
16: Where are we going, Dasher?
17: Going? We're not going. We're there.
18: Yeah, you heard him, Georgie. We're there.
16: This garage?
17: Sure, let's roll in the garage. Just the place for a nice friendly game. Come on up the ramp, Georgie.
16: I don't feel like playing, Dasher.
17: Sure you do. You said so.
16: Yeah, but I just remembered I don't have no dough on me.
18: You won't need any dough, Georgie.
19: No dough for this game, Georgie.
16: Holly, Harry, what's going on?
18: Get up that ramp, Georgie.
17: We got a new game, Georgie. It's called Stick the Pigeon.
15: In the interest of good citizenship and law enforcement, we present Crime Does Not Pay, based on the famous Metro-Goldwyn-Mayer series of short subjects. In just a moment, you will hear Dead Pigeon, starring Myron McCormick.

0: They breed in the slums of the big cities and in the slums of the rural countryside, those parched earth, sagging roof slums of the farmlands. They want what others have, and when the proper means does not exist, they take what they want, making jungles of their minds and living according to the jungle's law of kill or be killed. They give each other nicknames for color. Louis the Dasher, because of his velvet-colored top coat and pomaded hair. Ohio Ollie, because of the tune he whistles. Jack the Kid, for obvious reasons. But Harry Roper had no nickname. His last name was enough. Harry was an expert with a four-foot piece of clothesline. They met, these four, as the general staff under the Dasher's command to consider a matter of security.
1: Cut it, Ollie. This is business.
2: Oh, meeting called order.
3: You heard the Dasher.
4: Go ahead, Dasher. Make with the talk.
1: It's a cinch. George has got to go.
4: George? That punk, what did he ever do?
1: One word. Pigeon.
3: George? A stooling?
1: You heard me.
3: It don't seem possible.
1: Quiet down. Listen to the kid.
3: I'm walking down East Main, see? Minding my own business.
2: That's different for a change.
4: Cut it, Ollie.
2: Okay. So you was walking down East Main.
3: Yeah. About a block up the line, I see George. You know that crazy walk of his, the way one shoulder of the left one is always lower than the other? It's always easy to tell him that far away.
2: Get on with it.
3: Anyways, all of a sudden, up comes a prowl car alongside George. The door opens, in jumps George, like he was used to it all his life. Just in with the cops. About an hour later, I'm in the drugstore across from the station house. Out comes George and walks away.
2: That don't prove nothing. Maybe they had a piece on him from the prowl car.
1: That was the day they picked up Stan right out of his hideaway. Nobody knew where he was, except us and George.
4: What else?
1: The day before they broke up the game back of Marty's laundry, George was down at the DA's office. 2 days before they shot it out with Johnny Sugar, I saw him make a pinch on George. A rap that didn't stick more than 3 hours.
4: That's enough.
2: Me too.
3: When do we give it to him, Dasher?
1: Tonight, if we can find him.
4: We'll find him.
2: Want me to look? George likes me.
1: We'll all look. 2 by 2.
3: What's the pitch?
1: You'll stay with me. We'll make the candy store at Seneca and Newcastle our headquarters. Harry, you take Ollie. Work out of the all-night beanery over at Lincoln and Park. That's near the garage where the kids stashed that hot car. We'll check by phone from the pay stations. Whoever finds George, talks him into a small game in the garage. No shooting, understand? I want Georgie to know why and how he's getting it.

0: Any calls, Ollie?
1: Nothing. This is my third cup of coffee and nothing. How much coffee do you think I can drink?
0: Never mind that. George will be around sometime tonight. If we miss him, we'll hear from Dasher.
1: We ain't gonna miss him.
0: You got something there, pal.
2: How much longer are we gonna walk, Dasher?
3: Till we find him.
2: Why'd we use the car? My feet are killing me.
3: George wouldn't get in a car. Anyhow, wear shoes the right size. The dames don't care if you got big feet.
2: You suppose Harry and Ollie found it?
3: If they did, Hop's got a message over at the store.
2: Yeah, this kind of thing always spoils a party for me.
3: Think how the party's going to be spoiled for Georgie.

0: never noticed before. Streets are awful quiet this time of night.
1: All morning. That's why I said no guns.
0: I get it.
1: I sold George. Take a look at this. Over here under the lamppost.
0: What is it?
1: A note. Read it.
0: Meet me in my office Wednesday, 10 a.m. Tom Edwards. Hey, that's the DA.
1: Let's walk. I figure we'll plant that note on George. When the cops find him, they'll find the note. Newspaper boys will get it and print it.
0: And everybody will know George was a stoolie. They'll pin it on us.
1: Don't worry, kid. First, Edwards is DA in the next county. He couldn't be interested in us. Two, I want everybody to know. The other pigeons will know, too. I think the warning will take.
0: Dasher, you're a genius.
1: Smart enough, anyway.
0: Dasher, up ahead. Close to the buildings. Other side of the street.
1: It's dark in there. Wait till he gets near the lamppost. Yeah, it's Georgie. I know that walk any place. Come on, kid.
0: Right.
1: Hi, Georgie. What's your hurry?
2: Oh, hiya, Dasher.
1: Going any place special?
2: No. No place special.
0: Interested in a little game, maybe?
2: Maybe? What's cooking?
0: Blackjack.
2: Oh, I'm lucky at blackjack. Where?
1: Central Garage. We made a deal with the Grace Monkeys. What do you say we go over and take a hand?
2: Sure. Why not?
0: Let's walk. Why are you so lucky at blackjack, George?
2: Well, any combination of seven is my lucky number.
0: I get it. Think you ought to play tonight?
2: Why not?
0: Today's the 11th.
2: Oh, the date don't mean nothing.
0: Just the cards?
2: And the dice.
1: There's Pop's corner.
0: Lights are still on around here.
1: Night owl show at the movie. Wouldn't pay for Pop to keep open otherwise.
0: It'd pay Pop to stay open only for us.
1: Any other neighborhood, it'd attract too many nosy cops. Wait for me. I'll only be a minute.
0: Yeah, sure.
2: I will be here. Now, like I was saying, kid, any combination...
1: Any messages, Pop?
3: No, nothing from nobody.
1: How's business?
3: Penny business? How can it
1: Anybody be? In the back room? I want to use the phone.
3: Nobody in back, nobody in front either. If it gets no better, I'll give it up entirely.

0: Harry?
1: Right.
0: We got him.
1: Check.
0: 15 minutes.
1: And double check.
2: That was quick.
0: And to the point. Pop.
2: Yeah?
0: Anybody wants to know, the kid and I have been in and out of here all evening.
2: That's the truth.
0: See you, Pop. Good luck with the sodas.

0: We almost there, Dasher?
1: Almost. Why?
0: My feet hurt.
2: That's what I said just before we met you. Funny. They're okay now.
0: I thought you said Central Garage, Dasher.
1: They are?
0: Where are we going, Dasher?
1: Going? We're not going. We're there.
2: Yeah, you heard him, Georgie. We're there.
0: This garage?
1: Sure. What's wrong with the garage? Just the place for a nice, friendly game. Come on up the ramp, Georgie.
0: I don't feel like playing, Dasher.
1: Sure you do. You said so.
0: Yeah, but I just remembered. I don't have no dough on me.
3: You won't need any dough, Georgie.
4: No. No dough for this game, Georgie.
0: Holly. Harry. You hit too? Hey, what's going on?
2: Ramp, Georgie.
1: Hey. We got a new game, Georgie. It's called Stick the Pigeon.
0: No, no, you can't.
1: Come on, get him inside before he wakes up the whole neighborhood.
2: Get up there.
4: Just
1: look at
4: him.
1: No, get him in the back. Way back. Come on. That's it.
0: No! No, I didn't do nothing. Honest, I'm clean.
1: Understand. And for money.
0: Oh.
1: And for Johnny Sugar.
0: I couldn't help it, Dasher. They had it on me for that Mercer Street job. They was going to fry me if I didn't talk.
2: Now, Dasher?
1: What else did you tell them?
0: Nothing. Nothing, I swear. Let me go, Dasher. Let me live, Dasher. Dasher.
1: Show him, Harry.
4: Only 4 feet long, Georgie.
0: No, not the rope.
1: What have you got for him, kid?
2: Steel. Makes the hole about a 1/16 of an inch across. Big enough.
0: No, shoot me, Dasher. Not the pig. Shoot me.
1: You're going to burn, Stan. Marty will work his hands off in a juke mill. Johnny will go to the rock. We hate stoolies. And in a very few minutes, you, my friend, are going to be one dead pigeon. Okay, fellas.
0: No! I don't want to die! No, please!
1: Don't let me forget the note, kid. This pigeon is going to make a real fancy dressed package.
5: In just a moment, Crime Does Not Pay will continue with Dead Pigeon.

0: Now, we continue with Crime Does Not Pay, starring Myron McCormick as Louis the Dasher Monroe in Dead Pigeon. They found George, the dead pigeon, next morning. The stolen car into which his body was tossed was abandoned on a quiet, tree-shaded residential street. A passing policeman noticed the cloth of George's coat caught in the door of the locked car. One look through the window and that particular policeman was on his way to the nearest call box. Shortly thereafter, prowl cars, squad cars, an assistant medical examiner and the wagon from the city morgue converged on the spot. That tree-shaded residential street was quiet no longer.
1: The ME is through, Lieutenant. Death by multiple stab wounds and strangling.
2: Pockets?
1: Nothing except this. Meet me, my office, Wednesday, 10 a.m., Tom Edwards.
2: Oh, Billy Dew from the DA.
1: Yeah, next county. Must have been a stoolie.
2: We'll find out since we take his prints. Let's have a look at him.
1: He's a mess, whoever he was.
2: So's the car. Boys checking the plate?
1: Well, that won't give us anything. It'll be from another car. Standard practice. This one wasn't pretty, even living.
2: What's this black stuff on his back?
1: Smells like oil to me.
2: Yeah, it is oil. That's funny, on his shirt, not on his jacket.
1: You know how they operate. Pull his jacket over his head and let him have it. It falls on his shirt.
2: Yeah. Oil. Look, Sorrell, not one word to the newspaper boys about that note.
1: Why not, Lieutenant? They'd love it.
2: I know, but that's a warning to other stoolies. We're not doing any favors for the gangs yet. And run a check of all public garages within, say, 5 miles of here.
1: That's a large order, Lieutenant.
2: I know, Sorrell, but that oil comes from the floor of a garage. I'll bet on it. And I want to know which garage has a record of a car like this one. We might pick up some interesting leads that way. Never can tell.
1: Company's come, Lieutenant. Picked up Joey here when he came to work tonight. Lieutenant Swenson, this is Joe.
2: Hello, Joe. They still call you the baker?
3: No more, Lieutenant. I'm going straight now. I got this job and been sticking to it. Honest.
1: He's washing cars at that certain garage.
2: Well, just tell us the truth, Joe. You'll be all right.
3: I don't know nothing, Lieutenant. I pick up and deliver cars, too. I'm out of the garage most of my shift.
2: Yeah, we know that. You're reporting to the probation officer, Joe?
3: Yes, sir.
2: I thought so. You know, I think you're a lucky break for us.
3: Me? Lucky for you?
2: Sorrell, get a chair for our friend Joe.
1: Of course, Lieutenant.
2: Won't you sit down, Joe? Sit down.
3: Yes, sir.
2: Now start talking, Joe.
3: What about?
2: Oh, stop that. You know about accessory after the fact.
3: I don't know nothing.
2: There was no call either to pick up or deliver at your garage from midnight last night until 4:12 this morning. The record's here on this sheet. You were there.
3: All right. I was sleeping in one of the cars where I could hear the phone.
2: And hear and see a murder committed. The murder, our medical examiner says, took place between 1 and 4 a.m. this morning. That left bloodstains in the rear corner. That left oil smears on the back of the victim. You didn't sleep through anything like that, Joe. Now stop stalling, or you'll go back to your cell up the river.
3: Have a heart, Lieutenant. If I talk, I'm good as dead.
2: If you talk, you'll live longer and better. Better than behind bars, Joe.
3: I can't. I can't. He was a stoolie. They'll give it to me the same way.
2: Then you saw it. You did see it.
3: I'm scared to talk, Lieutenant. I want to live. I want to live.
2: If all the lily lived. All right, Sorrell. Take him down to Davis Street Jail and lock him up.
3: But I didn't do anything.
2: You're a material witness. And your bail is going to be as high as the DA can get the judge to make it.
4: Keep moving.
5: Blackie, you heard? Joe the baker is here. Cell 23. Material witness, George the pigeon. Pass it.
6: Check. Hey, Phil. Joe the baker. Cell 23. George the pigeon. Material witness. Pass it.
4: I thought I just said no talking. Shut up, you hear?
6: Yes, I wasn't talking, sir. Get word out, Joe the Baker. Cell 23, material witness, George the Pigeon.
7: Gotcha. I'll pass it.

0: Here I am, Keyes. That you, Ollie?
1: Yeah.
0: No, name's Jerk.
1: Sorry, I heard something on the grapevine over Davis Street.
0: Spill it.
1: They got a witness on that pigeon killing.
0: They couldn't. Who is it?
1: Joe the Baker, remember?
0: Yeah. Where was he?
1: Asleep in a car. Noise woke him up.
0: Brother, Dash will want to know about this. Fella, you earned your money this time. They set the bail?
1: Yeah. $100,000. Looks like they want to keep

0: That's it, Dasher. Of all the lousy breaks.
1: And a character like that. Okay, Ollie, we'll get him out.
0: Spring him?
1: No, legitimate. We'll bail him out.
0: Well, we get the 100 G's.
1: Don't worry about that. The Constitution says no big bail or something. I'll send the mouthpiece into court in the morning. He'll get that bail reduced and we'll put it up. Get it?
0: And then what?
1: When Joe the Baker walks out, we'll be waiting for him. He'll jump bail, all right. They'll never find him. And it'll be worth every cent it'll cost us.

0: Okay, pal, you can have bail now.
1: Me? Who put up 100 G's for me?
0: How should I know? Only it wasn't that much. Some mouthpiece talked to the judge. It's down to 10 G's.
2: So long, Joe. It was nice knowing you.
3: Drop us a postcard, Joey, if you can.
0: Get going, pal.
1: I ain't going.
0: What?
1: I don't know who put up the money. I ain't got no mouthpiece. I ain't going. Can't make me go if I don't want to. I don't want no bail. I want to stay here, where I'm safe. You think I'm crazy? The minute I step on the street, I'm dead. I won't do it. Nobody can make me.
0: You giving me that straight, Ollie?
4: Straight like I got it. Our pal, the Keys, says Joe suddenly got smart and refused to bail.
0: What wised him up?
4: Seems like the other characters in his cell block began wishing him goodbye. That's what he got wise.
0: I'd like to...
5: Easy, Dasher. That's my job.
0: A dumb, stupid... Next thing you know, the baker will start to talk.
4: I wouldn't be surprised if we could just get him out for 30 seconds.
0: If. Haven't you any imagination? Figure something.
4: As long as he stays in there, who can touch him?
5: Well, how about a writ or something?
0: Well, they're holding him as a material witness without a charge for his own protection.
4: It don't look good to me. We can't get him out and we can't get in.
0: Can't we? What are we paying that jailer for? A news broadcast?
5: Maybe you got something, Dasher.
4: The first time I ever heard of anybody who wanted to get into jail.
1: You got an idea, Dasher?
0: Why can't Joe have a visitor?
1: No reason why not. Oh, no, Dasher. This is one job that's not for me.
0: What's so tough? Our boyfriend lets one of us in. We get to Joe. The Keys turns his back. A fast shiv, and that's that.
5: Dasher, you mean... right in his cell?
0: Oh, the visitor's room, not regular hours. Maybe 10 o'clock at night. Keys will play along. He'd better. He has to go home when he's off shift.
5: It don't feel right, Dasher. Too close to the line.
0: If Joe the Baker speaks up in court, we're over the line.
5: You better count me out, Dasher.
1: Hey, me too. I need room to work. Jail's no place for me.
0: Ollie?
4: I get a rash every time I go near a jail. They don't agree with me. Honest, Dasher. But I'll wait outside with a car.
0: I get it. You're all turning chicken.
1: Do we gotta take care of him that way?
0: If there was any other way, wouldn't I figure it?
5: Yeah, sure you wouldn't.
1: Hey, couldn't we draw straws or something? Short man has to go in.
0: No straws. A job like this you have to want to do or you'll slip someplace. All right. This is the way it has to be. Ollie.
4: Yeah.
0: Contact your pal.
4: Okay.
0: So the baker gets a visitor. Tonight.

0: What's that?
1: You got a visitor, Joe.
0: Visitor? Me? Who want to see me, and since when visitors 10 o'clock at night?
1: You ask too many questions. Come on.
0: Hey, I don't understand.
1: Come on your feet, Joey. Let's go.
0: Okay, I'm coming. Hey, this ain't the way to the visitor's room.
1: Well, not the day room. At night, we got a special place down near the kitchen.
0: Yeah. Okay.
1: It's in here, Joey.
2: Hello, Joey. Nice to see you.
0: Yeah, sure.
2: Shut up. Don't use my name.
0: Keep away from me. Keep away. Help! Keys! Hey, Keys!
2: Keys won't help you. He's gone to bed.
0: Don't come near me. Don't. I'll cut on you, Dasher. Don't come close.
2: Put down that baseball bat, Joe. Take your medicine like a man.
0: Ice cream. Chocolate ice cream. We use the bat to pack the ice in the ice cream freezer. What a break.
2: Put it down, Joe. Be nice and I'll make it quick. Otherwise, in the belly. Come on, put it down, Joe.
0: I won't. You don't get me, Dasher. I'll break your arm. Put away that shiv, Dasher. Put it away.
2: You're gonna get it, Joe, just the way Georgie got it, and you know about that.
0: I saw you. Keep away from me, Dasher.
3: Get those back. All right, Dasher, drop that knife.
2: Look out, Flatfoot.
0: I thought he was going to cut me.
2: I will, you lousy...
3: You got a hard chin, Dasher.
2: Oh, my jaw. My jaw's cracked.
3: Your bracelets on him, Sorrel. You didn't figure we'd have a tail on you, did you, Dasher? You didn't figure we'd pick up Ollie and the kid and Harry in the car outside. And you didn't figure to fry for killing Georgie, did you, Dasher? You just didn't figure a lot of things.
4: Crime does not pay. Myron McCormick, who has starred as Louis the Dasher in Dead Pigeon, will be back with you in just a moment.

0: Now, here in person is Myron McCormick.
1: I know that many of you believe that the world of Louis the Dasher, Ohio Ollie, and George the Pigeon is a world of fantasy, drawn from the vivid imagination of a writer of crime stories. I'm glad that you can believe this, but the fact remains that you must not believe it, because this world really exists. This is shocking, I know, and you have every right to ask not only what is to be done about it, but how it happened, and how such things can be prevented. The police do what can be done. This underworld came into being largely because of the kind of greed that breeds in slums and dire poverty. These things can be rooted out at their source. This is a basic goal toward which our civilization is moving. When we have reached that goal, you and I and all good citizens, then we will have demonstrated once and for all that crime does not pay.
0: Thank you, Myron McCormick. 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Technical advisor is Burton B. Curtis. The event's character is fictitious. Any similarity is purely coincidental.

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0: Ah, that was fine, King.
1: Thank you, Mr. Slate.
0: You can bring in that cake now.
1: Right away. Be back with it in a minute.
2: Oh, a cake, too? Why, my husband and I are speechless, Mr. Shannon, Miss Duval. But we don't know how to thank you.
0: Well, don't bother to try.
3: Just tell your friends, Mrs. Cheney.
4: Well, a friend told us about Shannon's place just last night in Miami before we were married. Go to Shannon's place in Havana, Bill, he said, if you don't visit anywhere else.
0: You two known each other long?
2: Ooh, a couple of months. Bill and I, impetuous.
3: Would you like to tell me something, Mr. Cheney?
4: Anything at all.
3: How does a man get up nerve enough to propose? I mean, well, a fellow is attracted to a girl. Their interests are the same. They get along together. Then what happens?
4: Well, frankly, Ruth twisted my arm a little bit, and the words just came out.
3: Last time I clamped a hammerlock on Slate...
0: It hurt.
3: Now he tells me. All he told me then is that I had a lot to learn about leverage.
1: Make way for the wedding cake!
2: Oh, it's beautiful.
3: What's the matter, Mrs. Cheney? Because it's store-bought? I didn't know you were coming, so I didn't bake it.
2: Nothing. It's nothing.
4: What is it, dear?
2: Well, I guess I'm foolish. Everyone's being so nice. Everyone's enjoying themselves. That man over there in the corner, I've been watching him. He came in alone a little while ago, and he seems so... Well, look at him.
0: Yeah, he does look a little played out.
2: Bill, bring him over here.
4: Sure, I think that's a fine idea.
0: Now, you sit still. I'll get him. Now, the people over there were wondering... Hey, what's wrong with you? Come on, come on, you can't...
3: Slate, what's the matter with him?
0: I didn't have time to invite him to the party, sailor. He just dropped dead.

0: I'm tired, Bill. Got that old tired feeling.
1: Yeah, me too, baby. It was a gay party, wasn't it?
0: The best you've ever given me. I'll cherish it always.
1: And the wedding present. You like that, too?
0: The dead Señor Juan Contrarias. I like that best of all. You've given me a new life. I feel like a brand new bride with a brand new husband.
1: We murdered a man so you get that feeling. You and me, baby.
0: Which one are you talking about, Bill? The one back home or this new one, Contrarias, the one we poisoned?
1: Contrarias doesn't count. He was a greedy punk. I was thinking about the guy back home.
0: Thanks. Just wanted to keep him straight in my mind. I owe him a lot, don't I, Bill? That derelict who came to the door for a handout and you beat him to death, planted your identity on him, and then burned it all to the ground so my old Bill could be dead. I could collect his insurance money and marry my new Bill again. I owe him a lot.
1: When we get back home, I'll put flowers in his grave. It's my grave, isn't it, baby? With my name on it.
0: Oh, and I'm a happy, happy widow with a brand new bridal veil. Nothing can stand in the way of that. Can it, honey?
1: Nothing? Nobody? No one. I'm tired, baby. Let's get some sleep.

0: I was trying to make people happy, build up goodwill for Shannon's place, and what happens?
1: What are you talking to yourself for? You know what happens.
0: By the time we get back to the hotel, Inspector LaSalle will probably be waiting there. It's getting so the cafe is a daily stopover for LaSalle's flunkies, coroners. Guy picks up some poison someplace in Havana, comes into my place, and keels over.
1: Maybe that man back there knows why.
0: Huh? He's still following us?
1: Uh-huh. Now he's trying to look like a palm tree.
0: Let's find out about a sneaky fella like that.
1: It'll spoil his fun. Look. Suddenly, he's wearing a beard.
0: Come on. Hi there. Nice day.
2: It will rain.
1: Your beard's dragging.
2: That is how I know it will rain.
0: How do you tell when you're not wearing the beard?
2: Huh? What are you saying?
1: He's saying, why the disguise? Why are you following us? Who are you? What are you doing here? Stuff like that there.
2: Permit me. My card. A key. Read and you will know.
1: Eduardo Cinco, 54, Paseo Tortuga. And it says here you're an Ojo Particular.
2: Si, the greatest Ojo Particular of them all.
0: Of them all, you're the greatest what?
2: Ojo Particular, a private eye. And of the matter of why I am following you, it is of the matter of why you have murdered my partner, Juan Contuarias.
0: What?
2: You have learned of the blackmail, senor. Is it not so? So you want in. Is it not so? And it is for this that I follow. Put up your hands.
0: Now let's stay alive, shall we?
2: So you refuse. Very well. You will take that and also...
1: You didn't have to hit him that hard, Slade.
0: Blackmail? What is he talking about?
1: I don't know.
0: Neither do I. Let's go back to the hotel. I've got some figuring to do.

0: Inspector LaSalle wasn't in the lobby, Slade.
1: Oh, it looks good that way, doesn't it?
0: Never saw it look better.
1: How about a dead body?
0: I peeked. Not one.
1: We must be slipping, huh, kid? Well, well. You know what I always say, sailor?
0: Uh-huh. But say it anyway.
1: I always say if a cop's going to wait for a fellow, why doesn't the cop just wait in a fellow's office where it's cozy? You comfy, LaSalle?
2: You are a thoughtful man, Senor Shannon. This swivel chair of yours has a remarkable velocity. I came to warn you, senor, because in so many small ways I admire you.
1: Now don't tell me. Let me guess. Want to put your hands over my eyes while I guess?
2: I admire you, senor, for how violent is your shadow, for how you beat up a ridiculous little man on a beach.
0: Slate does that when he gets angry.
2: And the reason for your anger?
1: I had reasons. He pointed a gun at me.
0: You left out the best part. He said you killed his partner, Contuarius.
1: Oh, yeah, that too.
2: Why would Eduardo Cinco think such a thing of such an admirable man as you, Senor Shannon?
1: Maybe he gets his kicks that way.
2: Nothing else?
1: Yeah, something else. He thought I wanted to cut in on a blackmail racket.
2: Bend more my ear, Senor Shannon. It is thrilling what you tell me. Now, with the man who was murdered in your hotel.
1: Listen to me, LaSalle. Your cops were here, ran their noses all over the place, whispered in each other's ears, ate up the wedding cake.
0: And I wanted to save a piece to put under my pillow.
2: Perhaps they were hungry, Senorita. With the same hunger I have to discover why Senor Shannon should kill, commit violence. I came only to tell you I will appease this hunger. Hasta luego. Till again, Senor. Senorita.
0: The man wasn't kidding, Slate. He made it cold in here.
1: Yeah. Throw me a warm kiss, sailor. I'm going out.
0: Where?
1: To find out what gives LaSalle such a big appetite.

0: stand any place where you are.
1: Huh? Hey, look, man.
0: I am looking. Oh, the way the light through the shutter strikes your face. It interests me. Much. Much.
1: Try this profile. What does that do?
0: Oh, it makes me want to write home to my mother. You are the Slate Shannon. Notorious, violent. Hey, boy, to bring home.
1: Yeah. And for a P.S., you can tell Mom I want Eduardo Cinco, the Ojo Particular. On second thought, maybe you better tell me.
0: You wish him to follow something? To divorce you from something?
1: Yeah. From a murder rap. The one he's trying to pin on me.
0: Murder? Oh, well, I must pick for Eduardo the appropriate false beard. He has a pretty one for murders.
1: Now, don't bother. I already pushed that one down his teeth.
0: Oh, he was so partial to it. It was his favorite beard.
1: He said something to me about blackmail, about that's why I killed his partner. Yeah, but you wouldn't know about that, huh?
0: About what?
1: Off the dime, Magda.
0: Oh, because Slate Shannon spoke my name, I will tell you. I wouldn't know about it.
1: Which brings us back to Eduardo.
0: My name is Magda Marquis, 12 Avenida Parada. Whenever loneliness walks the streets at your side.
1: Could be. Let's see, where was I? Oh, yeah, I was asking you where I could find your boss, name of Cinco, the man with a beard.
0: He is attending a rendezvous on Little Beach at this moment. Because you said, could be.

0: Hey, sailor.
1: Hi.
0: What are you doing here?
1: LaSalle called. He wanted you, so I thought I'd better...
0: LaSalle? What do you want me for?
1: Maybe you'd better ask him. There he is. Over there in the crowd.
0: What's going on?
1: I just looked and didn't believe it. You better see for yourself.
0: Inspector LaSalle.
2: Oh, welcome, Senor Shannon. You have returned to admire your handiwork?
0: Well, what's happening
2: you,
0: here?
2: Move! Move! You see, Senor Shannon, the man lying here on the sand has been stabbed to death.
0: That's the little private eye, Eduardo Cinco.
2: Nor did he forget you. Mira, at his fingertips he has written a name in the sand. Do you see it? He has written the name, Slate Shannon.

0: back to Bold Venture. Our stars, Humphrey Bogart and Lauren Bacall, and the second act of our story.
1: Look at those people over there. Even after they take the body away, they hang around.
2: Fire and death, Miss Duval, holds its own particular mirror up to each of us. We look at it, we see what we wish to see. And each of us shivers because it has touched us.
3: Is that why I'm shivering? I thought it was because it's getting chilly out here on the beach.
2: And I thought perhaps it was because you had just killed a man.
1: Nope, it's because it's getting chilly.
3: Come on, sailor, I'll take you home. You can stick your feet in a hot bucket of water.
1: See what simple pleasures I have, Inspector LaSalle.
2: I am sorry for you. You will have to dip your feet, Stag. Senor Shannon comes with me.
3: What? Why?
2: The normal procedure for people under arrest.
3: Hey, you're not serious, are you? You don't think I killed that little guy?
2: In one word, see. Of which a free translation is yes. Come along.
3: Now, wait a minute.
2: I repeat, come along.
3: I don't like jail, LaSalle, especially when I haven't done anything.
2: Murder is something. Senor, I will be forced to point a gun at you.
3: Save yourself the trouble.
1: Oh! Slate, you're crazy. You'll have the whole Havana police force on your back.
3: It was just there. Go home, sailor. I'll get in touch with you. I'm going to see a girl about a murder.

0: King, it scares me. I don't think Slate should have run away.
1: They would have tried to hang him for murder, Lady Sailor, and they might have succeeded because they wanted so much.
0: Don't, King.
1: Oh, forgive me. I only meant
0: to... I know. Don't stop playing. It helps. Where do you think he is now?
1: I do not know, but it would be in some place where he can find a way to spare his life to us.
0: And to himself. Why would a dying man write Slate's name in the sand?
1: The dead have many whims.
2: Miss Duval, my husband and I want to...
3: What's the matter, dear? You look so forlorn.
0: I've got a keen reason. They want Slate for murder.
4: Well, you're kidding us, Miss Duval.
0: They say he killed that man at your wedding party. They found another man on the beach. They say Slate killed him, too. You have any unsolved murders, Mrs. Cheney? I've got just the guy for you.
4: They got your Mr. Shannon in jail?
0: No, he got away. So he could find the real murderer. That's one for our side. Maybe.
3: I'm sorry I pried, dear. I'm sure at a time like this you'd rather be alone.
0: You're sweet, Mrs. Cheney. Thanks.
4: If we can help in any way, Mr. Vaughn, please feel free to...
3: Come on, Bill. Leave her alone. He got away from him. You said writing his name that way, but... Bill, a man like Shannon could spoil it.
4: Don't worry about it. Shannon won't spoil anything. Not Shannon, not Magda. Nobody. No one. Like I always say to you, baby.

0: Yes? Oh, it's you. Get away quickly. Go.
1: Hey, wait a minute. I'm the guy who impressed you, remember? When the light through the shutters strikes my face, you used to jump up and down without getting off the floor.
0: Oh, you must go, I tell you.
1: No, I'm coming in.
0: Oh, you do not know what you're doing.
1: All right, you are.
0: Get out of here.
1: In a little while, after you explain some things to me.
0: No, no.
1: Who poisoned Contrarius, Magda?
0: Oh, please. Please, you must go. You must.
1: And who had the rendezvous with Cinco on Lido Beach?
0: You must not ask this, please, senor. Go quickly while...
1: While what?
0: I will be dead if you do not go. I will die like Juan, like El Duaro.
1: What's happened to you? Who's frightened you like this?
0: If you...
1: Here. Give me a hand, Magda.
0: Oh, please. Oh, please, you must go.
1: Isn't this a lot better than being frightened to death?
0: Yes.
1: Your mascara's running.
0: Yes.
1: I don't care either. Now, tell me what's happening.
0: No. No, you will not trick me to say. Get out. I will show you. Oh, operator, give me the police.
1: So long, Magda. A short romance and a lousy one.

0: 什么呢？哎，米尔玛 ，How is it with my slave, huh?So long it has been you have not come to Maria's Palace of Jollies to dance for a dime.
1: I've got some trouble, Maria.
0: Well, if you cannot afford 10 centavos to dance at Maria's place, Maria will put it on her fat cob.
1: It's not that. I've got to have some place to stay.
0: Worry is in your face, mi hermosa.
1: Now, this kind of worry shows the police want me. I had to hit a cop to get away from them. I've got to have some place to stay.
0: In the back is a room. It is yours.
1: And one more thing. Get word to Sailor. Tell her where I am. Tell her I want to see her.
0: See, see. All this I will do. From fat me to worried you, my assistance.
1: From worried me to wonderful you, my thanks.
0: Oh, do not thank me, Slade Shannon. If harm would come to you, Maria would waste away.

0: Lady Sailor! Quick, Lady Sailor!
1: What's the matter, King? You find a guest swiping a towel?
0: It's much better than that, Lady Sailor. This scrap of paper, it slid under my door.
1: From Slate?
0: From the lady of the dance palace of Jollies. Mr. Slate is hiding there. He wants you to go to him.
1: I'd give my arm if I could go to him. The Sal's beagles are just waiting for me to do something like that.
0: Those who have been sniffing around our hotel?
1: Those.
0: I will go to him, Lady Sailor.
1: They'd follow you, too. If they want Slate, they'll have to sweat for him.
0: I think he is in much need of you, Lady Sailor. I think you...
1: Wait here, King.
2: Oh, it's you. You care to come in, Miss Duval?
1: Thanks.
3: Ruth, it's Miss Duval.
4: This is an unexpected pleasure, dear. Please sit down.
1: Mr. Cheney, you said if I needed help, I could call on you.
2: Well, that depends, Miss Duval. What kind of help?
1: I just had word from Slate.
4: Oh, you must be very happy, dear. And you want to share it with us. You couldn't have come to two people more suited.
1: He wants me to go to him. If I did that...
2: The police would follow you and arrest him. Maybe hang him.
1: Will you two go? Tell him I got his message. But I can't come to him because the police will follow me.
4: Where is you, Mr. Shannon, dear?
1: At the Palace of Jollies in the Barrio. Tell a woman named Maria that I sent you. She'll take you to Slate.
2: It's like Baby said, Mr. Hall. You couldn't have come to two people more suited.

0: Maria?
1: Sí, it is Maria.
0: How do these two get here?
1: They say they come from Miss Duval.
0: Well, then they ought to come in. It's all right, Maria. I'll let you know if we need anything.
1: You do that, mi hermosa. Anything at all.
2: Mr. Shannon.
0: Come on in and talk to me. See if I'm right. I should have thought about it. The cops were tailing Sailor.
3: That's right, Mr. Shannon. That's why she asked us to come.
0: That party I gave you was a good investment.
2: She told us all about it. How you're wanted for two murders. About the girl.
0: Huh? About what girl?
2: Magda. How terrified she was when you came to her for help.
0: She told you that, huh?
3: You made a mistake, baby. Didn't you, Shannon?
0: I didn't tell Sailor anything about Magda's being terrified. How would you know about Magda?
3: Because it's us that terrified her.
0: Well, the blackmail, huh? Gets back to that. Those two private eyes owned a piece of you, huh?
3: Is that what Magda told you?
0: Oh, well, Magda and I got along fine.
3: My advice to you, Mr. Shannon, is to go to the police with it. Why don't you do that? This gun get in the way?
0: The gun doesn't bother me. If I had a few things to fill me in, I'd go to the police.
2: What few things? Bill and I'd be glad to oblige. For that nice store-bought wedding cake.
0: Like what the blackmail twist is?
3: Oblige him, Ruth.
2: Sure, honey. Mr. Shannon, we killed a man back in the States.
0: I'm two in Havana. You're making an international production out of it.
2: That's right. But let's take it slowly. We killed a man back in the States and burned his body. And the insurance company said that was Bill here. They paid me $50,000. I met Bill in Miami with the money.
3: And here we are.
0: Which private eye caught up with you, Bill?
3: Contuarius. He saw me on the street and came up to me.
2: Contuarius even arranged passage for Bill to Havana.
3: Baby.
2: Suggested your place, Mr. Shannon. Didn't he, Bill?
3: Baby.
2: Didn't he, Bill?
3: Baby, I'm trying to tell you something.
2: What?
3: Oh, baby, haven't you figured why we came here to this place?
0: Yeah, think about it, Ruth. Why didn't Bill just call the cops if you wanted to get rid of me?
2: Bill.
3: You've got to go too, baby.
2: Bill, you're joking.
0: I doubt it. You collected that money for Bill's death. That makes it all his.
3: You're a man I like to chat with, Shannon. You understand how things are, right and wrong.
2: Bill, you're just tired, honey. You don't know what you're saying.
3: I know.
0: He really does.
2: Bill, listen to me. This is Ruth. We killed three men together.
3: You want it from up close, Ruth? Keep coming.
2: You don't know what you're saying. You don't... I'll never let you go. I'll hold you down.
4: Ruth, let me go. Stop holding me.
0: Hold on to this.
2: Oh.
0: Shouldn't have made her love you so much, Bill.
1: Slate Shannon.
0: Now, don't come in here, Maria.
1: But what has happened?
0: Call the police.
1: But why? What should I tell them?
0: Tell them Slate Shannon's here. I'll tell them the rest.

0: Hey, Slate, what's that?
1: Well, I thought you'd know right away. It's a cake. I baked it myself.
0: With candles? What for?
1: I'm celebrating. I didn't go to jail again.
0: There's a candle for every time you didn't, huh? Let me see. 1, 2, 3, 4.
1: Don't count them. Just make a wish, then blow them out.
0: Why should I? It's your cake.
1: I give it to you.
0: All right. I'll make a wish.
1: That's very good. What did you wish?
0: If I tell, it won't come true. Never does.
1: Never? Come here, sailor.
0: See? I didn't tell.
1: Came true, huh?
0: Go bake another cake. I could keep this up forever.
2: And so our two stars, Humphrey Bogart and Lauren Bacall, have brought to a close our latest Bold Venture story. Special music was composed and conducted by David Rose. May we invite you to listen again next week at this time for another exciting adventure starring Humphrey Bogart and Lauren Bacall together in Bold Venture.
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1: Los Angeles Police calling all cars, attention all cars, broadcast 97. 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Henry Stevens, age 19, height 5 feet 5 inches, 119 pounds. 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Rolls and questions.

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1: Friends, last night I had a thrilling demonstration of police car performance. The same police car performance I've been telling you about for years. In a police radio car powered by Rio Grande cracked gasoline, I rode about the streets for hours with two officers on duty. We didn't speed, we crawled. But as the driver said, that's a real test for gasoline, to burn so evenly you can throttle down to 5 miles an hour in high. Police have tried other gasolines, but their cars buck and jump and they have to shift gears. Only Rio Grande cracked gives smooth power at low speed. That's one reason why more police cars use Rio Grande cracked than any other gasoline. And the other reason? Well, when the police radio barks a demand for action, the throttle is tramped to the floor and Rio Grande cracked gives full speed instantly. Not a second lost in shifting gears. My exciting ride last night gave me actual proof of the superiority of Rio Grande cracked over other gasolines. And you will get the same convincing proof if you will use the same gasoline that police cars use in your car.

0: Now it is our privilege to introduce Captain H.S. Seeger, commanding the robbery and narcotics squads of the Los Angeles Police Department. Captain Seeger.
1: Good evening, friends. No one within sound of my voice believes that he can be two places at once. And, quite naturally, he is better informed and acquainted with the place where he is at any given moment than any other place. Tonight, we are going to follow a man who, having committed a crime and been caught, still thought he could beat the game. We are going to follow him as he makes his escape and watch him as he believes he has made his getaway. He could not be two places at once. He could not know what the law was doing about him. We will show you that side of it, too. What the law did about this unfortunate, misled enemy of society. He could not be two places at once, but his pursuers, the police, representatives of the mass agreement of public opinion, which passes for decency and respect for the law, can be 2, 10, 100 places at once. Listen carefully, and you will hear the answer to this apparently paradoxical riddle.

0: But I'm telling you, the picture will be colossal, I tell you.
1: My epic. Dear, you could have seen the gorgeous gown I designed for Gloria Lamont. It was just too...
2: One sports kappa. He never could direct. Yeah, his last picture made money.
3: Oh, I said, well, Mr. Epstein, if that's the way you feel about it, I don't want to be in picture.
4: Oh, it's been a simple, lovely party, Mr. Barber.
5: I'm so glad you enjoyed yourself, Mrs. Darrow.
4: Oh, it's so rarely we Easterners have an opportunity to mingle with you Hollywood celebrities. And to think that I've actually dined with some of the most famous actors on the screen. Well, my dear.
5: Well, we're just plain folks after all, Mrs. Darrow.
4: Yes, but such interesting folks. Oh, I just hate to tear myself away.
5: I do so wish you didn't have to leave just yet.
4: Oh, but I really must. Such a long drive back to Pasadena. If I can just have my wrap.
5: Well, of course, of course. Mary, Mrs. Darrow's things.
6: Oh, oui, monsieur, tout suite.
4: Hey, the French maid. Well, you certainly do things up in style, Mr. Barber.
5: Oh, really?
4: Ah, yes, you movie directors have a way. You know how to dramatize your lives. It's been a grand experience. Something to tell the girls at the club about.
6: Monsieur, fais dommage, we have been robbed. The ladies' purses, they have been emptied. Oh, Venetia, the queen, monsieur, see for yourself, it is terrible.
4: Robbed? Merciful heaven.
5: Come, Mrs. Darrow, let's investigate.
6: Oh, voilà, monsieur. Regarde. The place is a wreck.
5: Every purse emptied, furs ripped from coat.
6: Oh, Mr. Barber, look, my lovely ermine wrap, it's gone.
5: I'm so sorry, Mrs. Darrow. Marie, get the police on the wire at once.
6: Oui, monsieur, at once.
5: Here's where he enters, through the window here. Use a 3/4-inch jimmy to open the screen. Now I'll just see if I can find any fingerprints.
4: Oh, Mr. Barber, are you a detective, too?
5: Well, no, but I've been studying up on these things. I'm going to do a gangster picture next.
6: Raoul, it has been marvelous, these few brief moments. Paradise on earth.
7: Yeah?
6: Oh, I'm so happy that you stayed after the others. I've seen so little of you these past few weeks.
7: Well, I've been busy, Cynthia.
6: Busy? Oh, Raoul, it is so strange. A million men from all over the world, my great picture public, would never be too busy to come to Cynthia Laflamme's apartment. And you, Raoul Whittlesby, the great lover of the screen, the only one for whom Cynthia Laflamme feels the surge of her engulfing passion, remains cold and distant. Ah, oh, Raoul.
7: Oh, come on, Cynthia. Say that stuff for the chatter writers. You are still Sally Swart, a darn good tap dancer to me. And I ought to still be Johnny Benson, the best ventriloquist on Orpheum time to you. Sounds like you're beginning to believe the stuff they write about you.
6: Oh, Raoul, you are so material. Come. Sit back while I play you some Debussy.
7: Debussy? When I first knew you, your idea of classical music was Cary Jacobs' Bond.
6: Ah, yes, but I have come to know and love the finer things.
7: Yeah, well, that's just great. You love them by yourself. I got to be getting home.
6: Oh, Raoul, don't leave
7: me. Now, listen, Sally, somebody's got to be sensible. Your husband will be home any minute. Maybe you've forgotten that he was the best agent I ever had, but I ain't forgotten what Ben Goldberg did for me in the old days, and I ain't chiseling on his marble.
6: Oh, Raoul, I despair of you.
7: Yeah, well, that's just too bad. Where's my coat?
6: In the bedroom. Oh, my heart is crushed. The room is hushed. The lover I had is gone.
8: Hey, Cynthia, the joint's been robbed.
6: What?
8: Yeah, come here. Look, my camel hair coat's gone. And your dressing table's a wreck. The screen's been broken in.
6: Ah, well, what else can happen to disrupt my peaceful sorrow? My heart broken, my home violated. It does not matter. I can get more perfume. Money? I have more than I need of that.
4: Hey, Johnny!
7: What?
4: Look, the low-down rat!
7: Well, what's the matter?
4: He stole my rabbit's foot, the one I carried since I broke into Guston's time from that amateur night on 10th Avenue.
9: Eddie.
10: Yes, Captain?
9: That Hollywood party burglar pulled another job last night.
10: Yeah? What'd he get this time?
9: As usual, furs, perfumes, and what dough he found in the bedroom. The boys out at the Hollywood station haven't anything on him. He never leaves fingerprints. I want you and your partner to handle it.
10: Okay.
9: I suggest you go down the hall to the records bureau and get Rhoda Cross to run the suspect cards through the Hollerith machine. Find out how he operates.
10: All right. But I never could understand that dingus they got down there.
9: Well, it's about time you found out about it. Ask Rhoda to explain it. She's a good egg.
10: Hello, Rhoda.
11: Hello, Eddie. What's on your mind?
10: Oh, this mug out in Hollywood who's breaking into people's boudoirs.
11: Well, what do you want on him?
10: Well, the cap suggested you run your suspect cards through the machine and see what you've got. Only I don't know what that's going to prove.
11: No? Well, I'll show you. Come on over here. Now, let's see. We'll take this stack of cards here. These are burglaries for the past 2 months. Each card represents the information on a job, see?
10: Yeah, but these cards just have numbers on them with holes punched every so often.
11: I know, but they all mean something. Now, tell me, what's this robber's modus operandi?
10: What? Huh? Oh, you mean, how's he work?
11: Yeah.
10: Well, now, according to our reports from Hollywood, he knocks over houses where parties are being held. Enters bedrooms on the first floor with a 3/4-inch jimmy. Steals furs, expensive clothes, and money belonging to the guests.
11: Okay. Let's segregate these cards for burglaries in Hollywood. We'll set the machine here and let it sort the cards.
10: Hey, some of those cards are falling in one slot and the rest are falling in another.
11: That's right. Now, this stack represents the robberies in Hollywood. See, they're all punched on number 3 in the second column of figures. Now, we'll set the machine for entry by 3/4-inch jimmy. That's 6 in the fourth column. Entry in first floor bedroom, that's 2 in the first column. And theft of clothes and furs, that's 3 in column 10. And theft of money, now that's 4 in the sixth column. Here we go. All right, Eddie. All these jobs were done by a 3/4-inch jimmy. We'll shoot them through now for the first floor bedrooms. We got 8 first floor bedrooms. Now for the clothes and furs. 6 of them take clothes and furs, and I'll bet they also took money. Let's see. Yep, take money, too. Here's your man, Eddie. 6 jobs in 2 months. Always enters first floor bedrooms with 3/4-inch jimmy. Steals clothes, furs, and money. And, say, wait a minute. According to these cards, homes burglarized are in every case prominent picture people. And that gives me an idea.
10: Well, it's all beyond me.
11: Say, you dicks couldn't operate without this record bureau of ours. Now, just a minute, Eddie. I was reading something in the paper this morning. Wait a minute. Here it is. Jaime Goldfish, the Eternal Pictures producer, will entertain a select group of 200 guests this evening at a buffet supper in honor of Count Etienne Poisson d'Or. That's your lead, Eddie.
10: What do you mean?
11: Listen, Mr. Goldfish's house is a low single-story affair. Get it? Easy to get at that room where the guest wraps will be. Now, you get out there tonight and hide in the bedroom with the coats and hats. And you'll arrest your mysterious burglar, or I'll buy you a platinum-plated badge.
10: Well, I don't get you, Rhoda.
11: It's simple. I'm reasoning on Chief Vollmer's theory. When he set up this record bureau, he said that if you had a sufficient record of frequency of crimes and modus operandi, you could bring crime to an absolute end by having officers on hand to welcome the criminal when he arrived to commit his crime.
10: It's all Greek to me.
11: Well, here's a chance to see if it works. My guess is that your party burglar will fall into your arms tonight.
10: Well, it looks to me, Rhoda, as though you ought to be a detective.
11: I am a detective, but nobody knows it.
12: Hey, I think there's a runaround, Eddie.
10: Well, it's all we got to work on.
12: Yeah, but how can a dame who runs a filing dingus at headquarters know anything about policing?
10: Well, it's worth a try, isn't it?
12: Yeah. Here we are stuffed in Mrs. Goldfish's clothes closet while all them pretty Janes out there are drinking champagne. Gee, any self-respecting dick works a party like this by mingling with the guests.
10: Okay, you can do your mingling after we catch this bird.
12: Yeah, if we catch him. Oh!
10: What's the matter?
12: One of Mrs. Goldfish's guarders just put my eye out, that's all.
10: Shh.
12: What's up?
10: Hear that? Open that door.
12: Hey, here comes a guy through that window.
10: Well, I'll have you. Come on.
13: Dig him up.
14: Hey, what the devil?
15: You're under arrest. What did I tell you, Ray?
12: Oh, I knew we'd catch him all the time.
10: You knew? Rhoda Cross knew you, me.
16: So early in January of 1933, Henry Stevens is arrested by Los Angeles police and sent to the county jail to await trial. But Stevens, although young, is a tough hombre, and his philosophy contains the salient credo that iron bars do not a prison make. On the night of January 28, 1933, Stevens escapes by shinnying down the side of the building with the assistance of the rope from the flagpole. While Los Angeles County officers and city police search for him, let us follow the trail of this wily criminal ourselves.
13: Well, what can I do for you?
12: How much for that sailor's pea jacket in the window?
13: Well, I'll tell you, it's a good...
12: All right, never mind the sales talk. How much do you want for it?
13: $2.50.
12: I'll give you $2 for it if you throw in the pants.
13: What? $2 and the pants for him besides? Say, what do you think I'm crazy?
12: Hey, what are you talking about? That coat ain't worth a dime.
13: Why, I paid the $2 for it myself.
12: Yeah, I know. Now, look, I only got $2. You want it or don't you?
13: Well, all right, if that's the way you feel
12: about
13: it.
12: Yeah, that's the way I feel about it. Here.
13: Oui, I'm just giving it away. That's what I'm doing, giving it away. Hey, wait a minute. What's that printing on your pen?
12: None of your business. They're my laundry marks.
13: Laundry marks, huh? Looks like it numbers from a jailhouse. I think I better call the police.
10: I can't understand it, Captain. We searched every corner of the jail.
14: He's got to be in here. There's no way he could get out.
10: Yeah, but between 10 o'clock at night and 6 in the morning, there's not many people around this building.
14: There's two guards at the only unlocked entrance all night long, isn't there?
10: Yeah, but it's noon now, and...
14: Wait a minute. Hello? Yeah? Yeah? What? No, bring him up here. I want to talk to him. Yeah, and listen, Murphy. Notify every patrol car and send out complete description to every desk sergeant in the city. You're right, Eddie. He did get out. He just bought a coat and a pair of pants in a misfit clothes parlor on Main Street. State Bureau of Criminal Identification and Investigation. Wanted for escape, Los Angeles County Jail, January 27th, 1933. Henry Stevens, alias Joseph Benelli, alias John Vincent, height 5 feet 5 inches, weight 119 pounds, dark brown hair and eyes, fingerprint classification 13 or 14, ulnar over ulnar outer, outer 14, Los Angeles County number 173788, record San Diego County number 37726, Salt Lake County number 6010, arrest, hold, and notify. That's all.
12: When do we get into Reno, pal?
17: I don't know. About daybreak, I think.
12: What was that last time we passed?
17: Truckee. You ever been there?
12: No, not that I remember.
17: I spent 2 months in the can there last summer. Boy, what a dump. You'd think the town would be ashamed to own such a jail.
12: My back feels like it's broken.
17: Yeah, mine too. Hey, you know, riding the rods ain't much of a luxury on this line. Now, you take the Boston and Maine, for instance. They got all the comforts of home. There's a crossbar that runs right from the axle here over to this bracing, and you can throw your leg over that, and you'll feel like you're sitting in the lobby at the Ritz.
12: Well, I wonder what we're stopping for now.
17: I don't know. They're always monkeying around about something.
12: Hey, here comes a brakeman with a lantern.
17: Oh, nuts.
12: Make a dive for them bushes. That's a break for you, ain't it? Well, there she goes.
17: Man, it's all right with me. I was thinking of getting off anyhow. I never did like this line. The service is rotten.
16: Los Angeles County number 173788. Record San Diego County number 37726. Salt Lake County number 6010. Arrest, hold, and notify. Where'd you say to send this one, Chief?
14: Reno, Nevada.

0: Want a lift?
1: Huh? Oh, sure.
0: Well, get in. Hitchhiking?
1: Huh? Oh, yeah. Yeah, I'm trying to work my way back to my folks in Iowa.
0: Been out to Hollywood?
1: No, I've been up to San Francisco.
0: Pretty hard to get work these days, ain't it?
1: Yeah. It's a nice car you got.
0: Yeah, ain't it? Just bought a brand new a month ago. It's got all kinds of fancy gadgets on it. You going all the way into Reno?
1: Yeah.
0: Well, I can take you right in, because I'm going.
1: All right, stick them up.
0: Huh?
1: You heard me. Stop this car and stick up your hands. I got a gun in this left pocket, so don't try anything funny.
0: Well, for heaven's sake, sir.
1: All right, shut off the motor.
0: Hey, listen here now,
1: Shut up or I'll plug you. Have you got any money? Oh, you don't want to talk, huh?
0: There's $30 in the wallet.
1: All right, hand it over. Yeah, you can keep your driver's license.
0: Thank
1: you.
0: Now,
1: get out.
0: My wife's waiting for me in town.
1: Oh, shut up.
2: Salt Lake County number 6010. Arrest, hold, and notify.
3: Anything new on Stevens, Chief?
4: Yeah, we got a wire from Reno. Fellow that swiped a car and robbed an old man of $30 sounds a lot like Stevens from the description.
2: Where does this one go?
4: Sheriff John A. Hansen, City Hall, St. Louis, Missouri.

0: Hey, buddy, which is the road to St. Louis?
1: St. Louis? Oh, you're off the St. Louis road. You ought to turn to your left back at the crossing.
0: Ah, nuts.
1: If you don't mind giving me a lift, I can show you a shortcut.
0: All right, hop in. Where you going?
1: Swankstown. It's not far, about 20 miles. You want to turn to your left when you're getting on here, Waze.
0: Okay.
1: This is quite a lift. Save me bus fare. Of course, you step on it, don't you?
0: I don't let any grass grow under my feet.
1: Gee, what are we doing, 60?
0: What do you care? You'll get the swings down quicker.
1: Oh, it's all right with me, only there's generally a lot of speed cops on this road.
0: Yeah?
1: Well, gosh, there's one now.
0: Where?
1: Right in back of us. You might as well slow up. Here he comes.
0: No, thanks, buddy. No, thanks.
1: Hey, what are you doing? You'll only make a tough on yourself.
0: That's my business.
1: Hey, are you crazy? You're doing
0: something. Shut up!
1: Look out, there's a turn! Oh, shit! Lift me up, will you?
0: I'm sorry, Mac. I can't hang around here. Are you hurt?
1: Yeah, my left arm.
0: Are you driving this car?
1: Nope.
0: Where's the driver?
1: He just ran through those bushes.
2: Sheriff George A. Downey, Cook County, Chicago, Illinois. Wanted for escape, County Jail, Los Angeles, January 27th. Frank Stevens, age 19, height 5 feet.
3: Sheriff Charles W. Watkins, Boston, Massachusetts. Wanted for escape, County Jail, Los Angeles.
4: Sheriff Raymond L. Connors, Atlanta, Georgia. Wanted for escape, County Jail, Los Angeles, January 27th.
5: Sheriff Thomas L. DeLand, Memphis, Tennessee. Wanted for escape, County Jail, Los Angeles, January
6: 27th. Hi there, sugar. Mighty wet night to be outside.
0: Go on, beat it. I'm broke.
6: Sure enough?
0: Yes, sure enough.
6: So am I.
0: Well, what do you want to hang around me for?
6: I don't know. Reckon I'm tired talking to myself.
0: You do that, too?
6: Uh-huh. Life is just a bowl of cherries, ain't it?
0: You said it.
6: You all live around Memphis?
0: No.
6: Just hitting the road, huh?
0: Yeah.
6: Got any foes?
0: None of that brag about.
6: Yeah, I know what you mean. Say, look here. I know a Greek that runs that little restaurant on the other side of the bridge. Maybe I can put the B on him for a couple of cups of coffee. What do you say?
0: Well, it's okay with me.
7: Hey, you! Maisie!
6: Here comes that copper again.
7: Yeah, I thought I told you to stay over my beat.
6: Oh, George, I wasn't making no bother. I was just going to take the kid over to the Greek and get him a cup of coffee.
7: Yeah, sure, I know, I know. Now, you go on and beat it, or I'll lock you up.
6: Oh, all right. So long, kid.
0: So long.
7: What does a young fella like you want to be hanging around dames like that for? Now, go on now and get out of here. Go on home to your mother.
0: Yeah, okay, officer. Yeah, I'll go home to my mother.
2: Fingerprint classification, 13 over 14, owner over owner. Outer 14. Arrest, hold, and notify. Where does this one go, Cap?
3: Pensacola, Florida.

0: Hey, Joe, what about my ham on rye?
1: It's a-coming up.
2: What do I owe you, Joe?
1: Well, let's see. All you had was coffee and a pie, wasn't it?
2: Yeah.
1: 15 cents.
2: All right.
1: Thanks. Come again.
3: Now, listen, kid, it's a cinch. You just do what I tell you, and you won't have a thing to worry about.
4: Well, I don't know. This is kind of risky.
3: Of course, if you're yellow, I'm all right.
4: Oh, I ain't yellow. But...
1: Now you boys are making up.
3: Oh, okay, Joe.
1: You want any desserts?
4: Yeah, I guess I'll have a piece of apple pie.
3: Yeah, make it two.
1: Two pieces of apple pie coming up.
4: Of course, I wouldn't want to put you in a spot or anything if you're counting on me, Steve.
3: Sure I'm counting on you. Now, you ain't got nothing to worry about. Didn't we pull that job in New Orleans, okay?
4: Yeah.
3: Well, you stick with me and you won't go wrong. Now, listen. The house is right around the corner here and there's nobody in it. I've seen the whole family go to the movies. Now, all you got to do
1: is... Two pieces of apple pie. Here they are, gentlemen.
3: Give me the checks,
1: man.
3: Now,
1: you pay it at the counter.
3: Okay. Listen, all you got to do is to stand up.
4: Gee, listen to those police calls on the radio.
3: Hey, Joe, can't you get something else in that noise box?
1: Why, what's the matter? That's a good
3: stuff. Well, anyhow, kid, all you got to do is to stand outside.
4: See, that radio gives me the jitters.
3: Oh, come on, let's get out of here. How much do we owe you, Joe?
1: Yeah, let me see. Two hamburgers? Two coffees, two pies, it'd be 4 bits. 15. What's the matter? Didn't you like the pie?
4: No, it didn't set right.
3: Come on, kid. Now, look, kid. You stay right here behind that bush. And the first sign of anybody coming toward the house, give me a low whistle.
4: Okay.
3: Here, wait a minute. Give me a boost, will
4: you? There you go.
5: Okay, boys. Stay right where you are, both of you. You're under arrest. I picked these kids up over on Locust Street, Sergeant.
6: What's the charge?
5: Attempted burglary.
6: Take him back and have him mugged and fingerprinted.
5: Yes, sir. No. Hey, Jim, take these kids' fingerprints while I fill out their cards, will you?
1: All right. You first. What's the matter? What are you holding back for?
3: Let the kid go first.
1: Come on. What do you think this is, a game or something? Stick your mitt in that ink.
3: Let go of my hand, will you? Come on, let go of my hand, will you?
1: Take it in there.
3: All right, let go of my wrist. You don't have to take my fingerprints. I got a set of them already in Washington.
5: Chief of Police James E. Davis, City Hall, Los Angeles, California. Your escaped prisoner, Frank Stevens, number 173788, arrested here last night on charge of attempted burglary, will hold charges pending extradition. Sheriff H.H. Gandy, Pensacola.

0: 73788, arrested here last night on charge of attempted burglary. Will hold charges pending extradition. Sheriff H.H. Gandy, Pensacola, Florida.
1: We promptly extradited Stevens and brought him back to Los Angeles to face trial for his previous offenses as well as for his attempt to break jail. This smart young man paid for his tilt with the law to the tune of 5 years imprisonment in San Quentin Penitentiary, where he still is. Although it would not be true to say that we knew at every moment of Stevens' escape just where he was, nevertheless, we did know that no matter how far or how far fast he traveled, we would be one jump ahead of him, for he was a silly fly of the fable trying to extricate himself from all-encompassing net of the spider once he attempted to transgress the law. He learned with the loss of his freedom the truth of that statement Chief Davis has repeated so many times to this audience. Crime does not pay.
2: Thank you, Captain Seeger.
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0: it. You can stand on a street corner and sneer at it, or you can do it the way I did. Stick your head out of the window at police headquarters and try to focus through the haze laid down by the neon. I had just about focused when the interruption came.
1: My name's Goodwin. They said walk right in.
0: All right. Close the door.
1: I never saw such a sight in all my life.
0: Sit down, Mr. Goodwin.
1: You really expect me to sit down after what I just saw? You really do?
0: What did you see?
1: A murder with my own two eyes.
0: Sit down, Mr. Goodwin.
1: You don't believe me, do you?
0: I'll tell you, Mr. Goodwin, the statistics are against you. We get a dozen calls a day from eyewitnesses to murders.
1: You see, I told you.
0: Mostly they turn out to be nothing at all. Drunks, that sort of thing.
1: I saw a murder. I saw a man strangle a woman. I saw his face. I saw her face. He was furious. She was dying. I saw it. Now, don't tell me to sit down, either.
0: Tell me about it.
1: From the bus, the Acme sightseeing looks toward. I got there early, so I got a seat near the window.
0: What are you talking about, Mr. Goodwin?
1: The sightseeing bus. I had a seat by the window. That's how I saw it.
0: Go ahead.
1: We had just left Chinatown. That was part of the tour. I didn't like Chinatown. It was murky and oriental and made me feel finicky.
0: Go ahead, Mr. Goodwin.
1: We left Chinatown, and we were riding along. I was watching the street signs go by, you know, 31st Street, 32nd Street, 33rd Street.
0: I do that myself, Mr. Goodwin. Go ahead.
1: Well, around about 35th Street and 1st Avenue, I saw a murder.
0: Go ahead.
1: It was in one of those houses, and I remember to observe something.
0: And what was that?
1: The house was on the right-hand side of the street going north.
0: What did you do when you saw this murder, Mr. Goodwin?
1: What does a responsible citizen do when he sees a murder while he's riding on a bus? He tells the bus driver.
0: And what did the bus driver tell you?
1: Exactly what an irresponsible bus driver always does. He said he had a schedule to keep.
0: Pardon me, Mr. Goodwin. Danny Clover speaking.
2: Danny Mugovan.
0: What's on your mind?
2: Downtown, Danny. Girl's been strangled.
0: Huh? Where?
2: 2416 First Avenue near 35th. Second house in the corner on the right-hand side going north.
3: Danny?
0: Yeah? Where are you?
3: Back here, Danny, in the bedroom. Oh, hi, Danny. In here. In that overstuffed chair facing the window. I see it.
0: Yeah. What's that, my friend?
3: People upstairs, noisy types, noisy plumbing. And another kid bouncing a ball on the floor. Sounds like a ball.
0: Strangled. The bruises on her throat. Ripped dress. Just a kid.
3: 18. Music student from London, Ireland. You saw this piano in the front room?
0: Yeah. Who was she, Muggleman?
3: Kid who came to the big city to study music. Been here a month. Named Ann Cornell.
0: Anything?
3: Nothing, Danny. The ball game's over. A few letters from home, Danny. Pictures of her mother and father. A couple of dresses. Coats in the closet. All the ordinary things for a girl from a small town. Maybe the boys from technical.
4: How do you do it? How? How do you stand over a dead girl and haggle over a desk? Tell me, how do you do it? Because I
0: want to
4: know.
0: Mugler, he called us, Danny. He says his name is Sandy McKay. Says he found a girl like that. You knew Ann, Sandy?
4: Oh, get out. Please get out. Leave me alone with Ann. Just for a while. Too many things that I never told her. Just for a while, please.
0: How old are you, Sandy?
4: Oh, get out.
0: 20, 19? Help us, Sandy. We want to find Ann's murderer. You'll help us do that, won't you, Sandy?
4: What does it matter? She's dead. Anne's dead.
0: You knew her back home in Iowa?
4: No. No.
0: Where? Where did you meet Anne? Through friends? Someone?
4: It was at school. I was walking down a hall and I saw her in one of the classrooms. I just went right in, right up to her and talked to her. Everybody laughed.
0: What school, Sandy?
4: The Spence School of Music. She was studying piano there. My family wants me to be a musician. I hate it. But it was all right. Because all of a sudden there was Anne in a room.
0: You found her here like this. Tell me about that, Sandy.
4: We had a date. When I knocked, she didn't answer. Then I called and still she didn't answer.
0: Hmm?
4: And then the door just opened. I guess it was a draft someplace. It just opened. So I came in and...
5: Hey! Hey, don't touch her!
0: Leave him alone, Mugovan. Leave him alone. A little while after that, the technical squad arrived, very efficient with their cameras, their dusty powder, and their little black books. Some time after that, they took Sandy McKay down to headquarters for further questioning. Then I went home to sleep. The next morning, I walked down Broadway, turned left two blocks, and found myself in front of a tired building that has a lot of names. You take your choice. You walk up four flights, and you get four offers. You're perfect for a fairy tale ballet that's opening in New York. You make a stunning cover on a Muscle magazine. You can play ukulele with a college boy combo in Atlantic City. Have you got a song that's trying to be published? All at a slight fee, of course. And on the fifth floor, you find what you're looking for. Alonzo and Blank Spence, School of Music. Earn as you learn. I went in. I beg your pardon, I... All right.
6: Oh, trumpets playing like that gives me pimples. I don't know why, but...
0: My name's Danny Clover.
6: Danny Clover? Oh, you don't have to worry about that. We'll think of a fine name for you. Something that'll look good in life. Alonzo? Alonzo?
7: Yeah. What is it, Blanche? Oh, another student, huh? What's your name, young fellow?
6: He told me Danny Clover.
7: You don't have to worry about that.
0: I'm from the police.
7: Oh, the police band, huh?
0: Well, let's hold that for a little while. I want to talk to you about one of your pupils.
7: Brass or string?
0: Ann Cornell. Tell me about her.
6: A very talented girl.
7: Oh, she is a nothing.
0: I don't care about her talent, Mr. Spence. I've come to tell you she's dead. I said she's dead.
6: But how? Yesterday she was here. How?
0: Murdered. Strangled.
7: Oh. Poor girl. Oh. I'm sorry what I said. Truly, I'm sorry.
0: You said she was here yesterday, Mrs. Spence. What time?
6: In the afternoon, as usual. Every day, Mr. Clover. She was a talented girl.
7: Oh, she really was, Mr. Clover.
0: Did you notice anything about her yesterday?
6: But she was happy since that boy...
0: Sandy McKay?
6: Yes. Since he walked into her classroom one day and started to talk to her. Since then, so happy. It showed her face, music. Oh, who'd want to kill her?
0: We're trying to find that out.
6: We'll help, won't we, Alonzo?
7: Oh, of course. Ann Cornell enrolled a month ago. Paid for her tuition in advance. She came from...
6: London, Iowa.
7: London, Iowa. Thank you, Blanche. She came regularly for her instructions. She met Sandy McKay. She seemed happy.
0: What else?
7: Well, that's all we know of her, Mr. Clover. Nothing more than that. Nothing at all.
8: Hi, Danny.
9: Guess who?
0: Huh?
8: I said, guess who, Danny? A former child's play I play with the Tartaglia Bloodhound Giuseppe. They always get the laugh.
0: Oh?
8: When the Tartaglia Bloodhound responds to my humor like that, I just gotta up his rationalist strong heart. I don't know, Danny. That dog, he just wraps me around his third finger. Last night...
0: Whenever you finish laughing, Tartaglia.
8: I'm finished, Danny. The next item on the agenda, Danny, is... Danny, I apologize for being funny, so kill me.
0: I may.
8: Yeah. Well, the next item on the agenda, to wit, the Police Department of London, Iowa, have graciously completed our files on the deceased Ann Cornell.
0: You will tell me about it, Hunter, thank
8: you. Oh, it's pleasure, Danny. Ann Cornell was indeed 18 years old, did indeed come here to study the piano, was from a respectable Iowa family, indeed. Never a mark against the girl, loved and respected by all and sundry. Her death is a big tragedy in her hometown, Danny.
0: Where isn't it? What else did I get?
8: Three reports from technical. They went over the girl's room with a fine-tooth comb, claw and nail. Nothing. Nothing that didn't have a reason for being there.
0: Fingerprints?
8: Hers, the boy's, Sandy McKay. And the set identified as belonging to the landlady who has 10 fingers and an airtight alibi.
0: Nothing.
8: Well, I told you, Danny. In these departments, nothing. But in another department, something. Yeah, it could possibly be something.
0: You'll share it with me, Tartaglia.
8: Oh, Danny, why should I share? It belongs to you. While you were out, a phone call came in. I have the transcript here.
0: Just tell it to me.
8: It's from a Mrs. Doris Beeler. friend of yours, then?
0: Never heard the name before. What does she want?
8: Oh, she sounded like a nice lady. She says if you will come to her apartment hotel, the Jackson, on West 87th, she will...
0: She'll what, Patricia?
8: She will tell you about the murderer of Ann Cornell.

0: my beat, from Times Square to Columbus Circle, the gaudiest, the most violent, the lonesomest mile in the world.
1: Broadway's My Beat, with Larry Thor as Detective Danny Fogler.

0: Yes.
1: Mrs. Beeler? Mrs. Doris Beeler?
0: Yes. What do you want, young man?
1: I'm from the police, Mrs. Beeler. Danny Clover. I had word that you called.
0: Oh, yes. Please come in, Mr. Clover.
1: Thank you.
0: The hallways in your city, they're so long and dark. No windows. I suppose it's because there's so little room to spread out here. This is my first time here, Mr. Clover.
1: Oh?
0: Yes, I'm from Iowa. I've never been away from home in my life. Except once, when I was a little girl. Oh, please sit down, Mr. Clover.
1: Thank you.
0: You'll find that chair the most comfortable. They're all so ratty, but...
1: You're from Iowa, Mr. Beeler. From London, Iowa?
0: Why, yes, from London, Iowa. Born and raised there. And married there. To Mr. Beeler. I'm music teacher in London, Iowa. How did you know?
1: They told me over the phone you could tell me about Ann Cornell's murderer.
0: Oh, yes. I can, Mr. Clover. I can. Oh, it's just the doorbell. I'll go see who it is and send him away, Mr. Clover. I'll only be a minute. Yes?
1: Oh, Mrs. Beeler! Mrs. Beeler! Mr. Beeler, what happened?
0: I can't.
1: Who was it? Tell me. She lay, her body pressed against the wall of the narrow, shadowed hallway. There was something serene in her face, a serenity that denied the spectacle violent death had made of her. They closed her eyes against the blood that soiled her clean dress, her going-away dress. And that was all. The silent corridor receiving her death. And the serenity, nothing else.

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1: There's this about Broadway. It'll lay your odds on anything. The girl walking towards you will smile. 2-1. Sorry, kid, you lose that one. But you're welcome to try again. The little guy eyeing the dancers on the spectacular. 3-5, he got lost in Dream Alley and can't go home. Uh-uh. No play. No? Here's a good one, kid. A parlay on murder. 18-year-old girl studied music, strangled. A woman shot down because she opened the door. And both from a whistle stop called London, Iowa. Clever, huh, kid? Make your play any way you want it. And at headquarters the next day, a man has been trying to tilt the odds in your favor.
2: You haven't listened to a word I've said, Mr. Clover. All I ask of you is that you listen.
1: All right, Mr. Goodwin, I'll listen. You were saying...
2: Now, see, you haven't heard a word. Do you want to solve the murder of that poor little girl I saw being strangled? Do you really want
1: to... What is it you want to tell me, Mr. Goodwin, that you've solved the murder?
2: Practically. It was I who saw the deed. In the excitement of revealing the crime to you, I completely forgot a most important detail, a most lurid detail.
1: And that is?
2: The man who was strangling that girl wore eyeglasses. Thick eyeglasses. There, Mr. Clover, it's all yours.
1: Tartaglia. Tartaglia.
3: Yeah, Danny. See, I am at your beck and call. Oh, you got company.
1: The company's leaving, Sergeant. Will you hold the door open for him? Goodbye, Mr. Goodwin.
2: But see here, you can't just dismiss...
1: Goodbye, Mr. Goodwin.
2: That's the thanks I get. Well, it takes all kinds to make a world, I always say.
3: Goodbye, Mr. Goodwin. Whenever you're in the neighborhood, stop in to see us. I said something wrong, Danny? All right, so I apologize. Don't stand there biting my head off without opening your mouth.
1: What have you got on Mrs. Beeler?
3: Thanks, Danny. Mrs. Beeler, we checked the elevator boy, desk clerk. Nobody asked for her while you were in her apartment talking to her. Nobody went up even to that floor. They know because it's very quiet that time of day in that hotel.
1: The other exit?
3: Check, Danny. There's a service entrance in the back. Nobody saw nobody come in or go out. Mostly because they didn't bother to care if anybody came in or out. They admit the possibility that somebody might have, but then...
1: All right.
3: Well, Danny, you yourself asked me.
1: I hate myself for it. What do you got on Mrs. Beeler from the London, Iowa police?
3: What I expected. That she was a nice lady, known and respected by her neighbors. She was married to a Mr. George Beeler, a music teacher, who is at present out of town from London, Iowa.
1: Mm-hmm.
3: Oh, Danny, those small towns. You know, there's something so peaceful about them. Many times have Mrs. Tartaglia and I entertained a wanderlust to go to such a town. We
1: Tartaglia.
3: Even...
1: Tartaglia?
3: Yeah, Danny?
1: You think the wanderlust can lead you back to your desk?
3: Huh?
1: Oh, I think it can. Go on, try it, Tartaglia. And close the door gently on your way out.
3: Roger. We'll call.
1: There was nothing to do after that except think about it. And the process didn't lend itself well to the old familiar scars and the gently falling dust of police headquarters. I went outside. Almost made it to the sidewalks of the civilian. The squad had it all. Pulled alongside of me and stopped. And the door opened and Officer Florio leaned toward me.
4: Hey, Danny.
1: Yeah? What do you want?
4: Come on, Danny. Homicide, 34th Street, east side, right in the subway.

0: 7 minutes to get there. The subway was going about its business, the comings and goings of the underground civilian, except a corner of it. The corner defined around the green bench near the magazine stand. Three policemen in uniform held back a crowd whose face looked like it had a veil drawn over it. And between the subway trains and the soft fleckings of the mob, a man in a brown ready-made suit shouldered his way.
1: Hi, Danny. Here, come on. Hold my hand. I'll get you through this barrier of curious onlookers.
0: What happened, Muggerman?
1: Guy stretched out on the bench. It happened to him.
0: Well, what's it?
1: He was pushed into the side of a moving subway train.
0: Witnesses?
1: Yeah, that lady with the bundles, the brown paper bag.
0: Uh-huh. Brief me, Muggerman.
1: Well, according to her, she just put a dime in a turnstile. She sees this man here standing near the edge of the platform reading a newspaper. And all of a sudden... did you hear me, Danny?
0: Yeah, try it again.
1: Yeah. Well, anyhow, a guy walked up and backed him and pushed him against the train. The guy ran before anybody knew what happened.
0: The man on the bench, identification?
1: Oh, yeah, plenty of that. Hotel key, driver's license, social security card, large card. It worked.
0: Yeah, okay. Who is it?
1: Right here. Name is Arthur Walker, a traveling salesman of shoes, employed by the Black Parrot Shoe Company. A letter in his pocket indicates he was here on a buying trip.
0: Where did he check in? Anything on that?
1: Vickers Hotel on 47th Street. I know the place, Danny. It's respectable.
0: Did you find out where this Arthur Walker came from?
1: I've been itching for you to ask me, Danny. Arthur Walker came from London, Iowa.
0: I beg your pardon.
2: Sorry, sir. We can't register you without baggage, unless, of course, you pay in advance. You can do that?
0: I can do even better. Look.
2: Oh, a policeman? That's what the badge says, doesn't it? I'm quite nearsighted. You might be from the gas company.
0: Yeah, I might. You had a guest here, Arthur Walker.
2: Oh, he's one of my most desirable clients, Mr. Walker is. Whenever he makes a buying trip to New York, he comes to our hostelry, the Vickers, in the Vickers chain. Had a guest, but we still have him.
0: No, he's dead. Murdered.
2: But that's shocking. Positively shocking. Poor Mr. Walker. He was always so generous. Never said goodbye without money in his palm, never.
0: Tell me more about him.
2: Oh, he was a shoe salesman. Gave me a sample pair once. His demands were polite, modest. Only once did he call on me, the manager, personally.
0: What did he call on you for?
2: For a ridiculous tourist type of thing. He wanted me to arrange a ticket for him on some Acme sightseeing tour. A sophisticated man like Mr. Walker in shoes and so on.
0: When was this? The tour. When was it?
2: Let me see. Why, it was the day before yesterday. That's it, the day before. Anything else?
0: Nothing. Except your carnations wilted, manager.
1: Hey, Danny, I'm enjoying myself.
0: Yeah, I'm glad you are, Muggerman.
1: This Acme bus tour up nooks and down the crannies of old Manhattan is a revelation to me. I'm enjoying it, but I don't get it.
0: Two men we know of took this ride. One saw a murder. Another got pushed in front of a subway train. Maybe someone...
3: All right, ladies and gentlemen, we see the edifice known as the Radio City Music Hall. The fact to remember about this place is that in the lobby, there is a mechanical boy that once an hour sings the song of the Mexican Nightingale, the original Spanish language. Also in the lobby, there are many... here for 5 minutes so that you can look at the Fulton Street market.
4: In this market, it is possible to negotiate for the purchase of Florida pompano, lump crab meat, jumbo shrimp, fresh fruit.
1: It's just a coincidence, Danny. What can happen on a sightseeing tour has to do with two murders.
0: I don't know. Maybe just what you said, a coincidence.
3: On either side of the street, ladies and gentlemen, we present the Bowery, where the flesome meets the jessup.

0: a 30-minute stopover here.
1: We too, Danny?
2: Sure.
0: Now, I want all of us to sit together in our little party. Acme Tours, by special arrangement with the shopkeepers of Chinatown, has arranged a delightful side tour, during which you will be able to buy valuable and rare examples of Oriental art at wholesale prices. Please follow me.
1: We too, Danny?
2: Just you, Margaret.
1: Huh?
2: Uh-huh. How long do you think it would take to get over to the house where Ann Cornell was strangled, to First Avenue and 35th?
3: By subway? Maybe 7 minutes?
2: Yeah, about that. That'll give a sightseer plenty of time to commit a murder and get back here to become a sightseer again. Wouldn't it, Margaret?
3: Huh?
2: Wouldn't it, Margaret? Enjoy Chinatown, kid. I'm going to try it. Margaret was wrong. The trip took 8 minutes. But on the way up to Ann Cornell's room, there was a delay. A woman who told me she was the manager asked me what I wanted. I said the room of Ann Cornell and showed her my bag to underline the point. She said Miss Cornell's room had been rented to a piano teacher because it had a piano in it. She said, listen.

0: Now, watch my right hand.
1: I didn't know you were a piano teacher, Mr. Goodwin. Mr. Goodwin. Mr. Goodwin.
0: No one by the name of Goodwin is here. What do you mean by interrupting this lesson? Get out of here.
1: I'm sorry. I didn't know you were giving a lesson, Mr. Beeler. That's right, isn't it? You are Mr. Beeler.
0: Pay no attention to him, Ann. Here, now, I'll show you once more.
1: Murder, Mr. Beeler.
0: You understand why I had to kill my wife, don't you, Ann? She followed me here. She didn't want me to love you.
1: And Arthur Walker, why did you kill him?
0: Please.
1: Why did you kill him, Mr. Beeler?
0: I had to. Back home, it was scandal, Ann and I. That's why you went away from me, wasn't it, Ann?
1: Arthur Walker, Mr. Beeler.
0: Oh, I had to kill him. He was in New York selling shoes.
1: Yeah, he was also on the Acme sightseeing tour with you.
0: Of course he was. Then he read in the newspaper about my wife's death.
1: He knew you killed her, didn't he?
0: Yes.
1: What about Ann?
0: Mr. Walker remembered he missed me all the while the bus stopped in Chinatown. He didn't see me again until the bus was ready to leave.
1: Then Walker did just what I did. Retraced your steps. And you killed him in the subway.
0: He found out about Ann. When he read that Ann was dead.
1: Dead?
0: Oh. Oh, but you're not dead, Ann. You're not. Now, listen to me. I didn't mean it. You made me angry. You ran away from me, and then I came to you, and you tried to run away again, and I had to keep you here. I didn't mean to hurt you, Ann. Ann. Ann. Ann. Ann, play, play. Here, I'll show you. I'll show you how.
1: His fingers ripped the ugly sounds and hurled them against the fact of Ann's death. Again. Again. Again. And the thread that bound his sanity gave way.

crisp as a knife, and the midway's boiling. It's yokels and clowns and a jack-in-the-box that leaps from dark doorways. And it's a geek with no arms, no legs, and no heart. It's Broadway, the gaudiest, the most violent, the lonesomest mile in the world. Broadway, my beat.

Broadway's My Beat stars Larry Thor as Detective Danny Clover with Charles Calvert as Tartaglia. The program was produced and directed by Elliot Lewis. The musical score was composed and conducted by Alexander Curry. Included in tonight's cast were Joseph Kearns, Norma Varden, Florence Robinell, Jack Crucian, Sam Edwards, and Bert Holland.

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This is Air Force Sergeant Bart McCormick.

0: 31 and a half, 32, 33, 35, 40, and 10 is 50, and 50 is a pound. 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
10: No, my dear, the policeman's life is not a happy one.
11: Oh,
10: excuse me. Lieutenant Halverson. Oh, yes, Miss Street. Mr. Mason wants to see me. Is there trouble? In the corridor. Oh, yes, matter of fact, I had, yes. Of course. Right away. I'll be back in a minute, Thelma.
11: Okay.
10: Mr. Mason?
12: Yes. Hello, Don.
10: The Street just called. Told me you were here.
12: Mm-hmm. Are you alone?
10: I've got a date, but we can talk here.
12: All right. Listen, Paul Drake was on his way to Smithville. You knew that.
10: Yeah. To find the doctor who treated Suzanne Barclay.
12: You say he was on the way. Paul had an accident about 50 miles up the road.
10: Did he get hurt?
12: Yes.
10: Sam?
12: We don't know. He hasn't regained consciousness. He suffered a head injury.
10: Oh, great.
12: But he may regain consciousness at any time. He may start talking. And if he starts talking about the syndicate and the possibility of Suzanne Barclay's being in Smithville, and if the local newspapers get wind of what he's working on...
10: Yeah, I get you, Mason.
12: And it'll be a couple of hours before I can get there. Now, if you contact the Ellington police...
10: That where he is?
12: Yes. He's in Ellington Hospital.
10: Mm-hmm.
12: Now, can you get the Ellington authorities to post a guard on his room and warn the doctors and nurses not to repeat anything that he might say?
10: Sure. They'll cooperate.
12: Good. Well, then that's that.
10: Are you going up there?
12: Yes. Al and I are leaving now.
10: Now, don't burn up the roads, Mason. Mm. And if Drake's okay, give him my best.
12: Yes, I will.
10: Be with you in a second, Thelma. I have to make a long-distance call.
11: Okay.
10: I want to speak to the police department in Ellington.

0: It's a good thing Perry Mason is making every effort to preserve secrecy. Because J.T. Dougherty, boss of the huge crime syndicate, is making every effort to break the secrecy. At the very moment, August Jansen, J.T.'s lieutenant, enters a modest apartment building.
1: Is it this her apartment, Mr. Jansen?
0: Yeah, you wait here, Albert.
1: What if her husband's at home, Mr. Jansen?
0: He isn't. Mr. Slack's a hard-working young man. He works at night. Wait out here for me, Albert.
1: Mr. Dougherty told me to stay with you.
0: Listen, Albert. Vicky will tell me what she knows, but I'll have to remind her of a couple of things first.
1: I don't understand, Mr. Jansen. You know I'm awful dumb.
0: Albert, Mrs. Slack is employed at the police communications office.
1: Uh-huh.
0: I've known Mrs. Slack for a long time. I used to know her before she was Mrs. Slack. I know a way to get her to talk, but she'll never talk in front of a third party.
1: Oh.
0: I won't run away, Albert. I couldn't if I wanted to because there's no back exit. Now wait out here in the hall.
1: Well, okay, Mr. Jansen.
2: Yes, can.
0: Hello, Vicky.
2: August. August Jansen. Go away.
0: Vicky.
2: Go away. Oh, please go away, Gus. You promised.
0: I want to talk to you, Vicky. Take the chain off the door.
2: No.
0: And I'll stand out here and yell at you. What would your neighbors think of that? Vicky? Now, be reasonable. Let me in so we can talk privately.
2: What do you want?
0: Just talk. That's all, Vicky. Shall I close the door?
2: Yes, close.
0: My dear, you haven't changed a bit. You're as pretty as ever.
2: What do you want?
0: You've got a nice little home here. I'm very happy for you, Vicky.
2: Yes, please go away.
0: I've never met your husband, but I'm sure he's a fine young man.
2: He is.
0: And fortunate. Does he realize how fortunate he is, Vicky?
2: What?
0: Or, did you tell him about you and me?
2: I couldn't. I wanted to forget. I never wanted to think of you or see you again. Oh, Gus, why did you come back? Why couldn't you let me alone?
0: Now, Vicky, you're crying. Oh, very well, my dear. We'll stop talking about old times.
2: Wait, wait, wait.
0: Information. Now, can you listen, my dear? The police have been searching for a young lady for months. The young lady disappeared in October. Until recently, the police got nowhere. But in the last day or so, they got a new lead. I want to know what they've learned, what progress they've made. If you aren't familiar with the details, I want you to get them for me. Now, don't shake your head, Vicky. You'll do what I ask.
2: But I can't.
0: Vicky, I can't force you to get the information. If you won't, well, that's all there is to it. You won't. I'll tell you what I can do.
2: Oh, God, please.
0: You know what I have in my safety deposit box, Vicky? Can you guess? Remember that photograph of you and me, Vicky? Oh, I'm sure you remember.
2: Because I don't work there anymore.
0: What?
2: I haven't worked there for 2 months. Oh, Gus, I'd give you what you want if I could. I'll do anything to keep my husband from finding
0: Shut
2: out.
0: Up.
2: Oh, please, Gus, please don't tell
0: him. Shut
2: up. Well, promise you won't let
0: him.
2: Because I never... Don't let me.
0: Shut up. You got a gun in
2: here. No.
0: Then show me the back way. Is there a fire escape or something?
2: There's a fire stairs from the back, stupid.
0: Is there an alley in back?
2: Yes. Oh, Gus, please promise me that you won't.
0: Maybe I won't if you do exactly what I say. Go back in your living room. Move around. Talk. Laugh. There's a guy waiting for me out in the hall. I don't want him to know I've gone. Do you understand?
2: Please.
0: Quit tapping. Get back in there. It's very dark. I don't see anybody. Albert's too dumb to think of me going out the back way. Probably wait in the hall till midnight. Give me a 3 or 4 hour start. Don't see anybody. It's time I got a break.
1: Your car is back the other way, Mr. Jansen. You okay, Mr. Jansen?
0: What?
1: You look sick.
0: Sick, Albert. You surprised me, that's all. Just tell me something, will you?
1: Yes, sir, if I can.
0: What made you come out here in the alley?
1: Oh. Well, I'm awful dumb, Mr. Jansen. But if nobody bothers me, I can figure some things out. Nobody bothered me out in the hall, so I got to thinking, Mr. Doherty's going to be awful disappointed if you don't get the information. You know what's going to happen to you, Mr. Jansen.
0: Yeah.
1: Well, I'm dumb, but I figured if Mr. Jansen does get the information, he won't object to going back to Mr. Doherty. But I figured if you didn't get the information, you'd try to sneak away. I don't blame you, Mr. Jansen. I wish I didn't have to take you back.
0: You could give me a break, Albert.
1: I'm sorry, Mr. Jansen. You care if I say something, Mr. Jansen?
0: You're a character, Albert. A real character.
1: Then I can say it.
0: What?
1: Well, you and Mr. Doherty are smart men. Real smart. I got a great respect for men with brains. I know I'm dumb and... Well, I notice something funny. I notice sometimes a real smart man kind of gets in his own way. For instance, you and Mr. Doherty want some information. You're going to a lot of trouble. You've been smart about it, but you haven't got what you want. So I was going to suggest, if you want something, just ask for it.
0: What did you say, Albert?
1: Yeah. It's a dumb idea. I'm sorry I said it.
0: Just ask for it.
1: Huh?
0: Just ask for it. Albert, you're a sweetheart.
1: You mean you're going to try it?
0: Try it and do it. Oh, baby, you're a lifesaver.
3: 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How do you think will Gus take advantage of Albert Dallow's simple suggestion? We'll learn tomorrow. So by all means, join us, won't you?
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0: Date, January 25, 1948. New homicide detail, San Francisco Police. Attention, Detective Lieutenant Dundee from Samuel Spade. License on the list, 756. Subject, the gold key caper. Dear Dundee, it started as these things usually do in my office when Effie Farine, a doll of my other drawing, eased in, closed the door behind her, and leaned against it.
1: Is it all our client?
0: A client or a client?
1: Wonderful.
0: Has she come a long way to see you?
1: I don't think she's sitting, sir.
0: I know, sweetheart. You never did.
1: Sure. And... Okay. Will you
0: please come in, Miss Farr? Right here,
2: Miss Farr. You're so kind, Mr. Stewart. I can see I've come to the right place.
0: You're so kind. That'll be all, Miss Farr. Okay. Now then, what can I do for you, Miss Farr?
2: Well, I haven't a great deal of money. I've brought a little cash with me. Would 300 be enough for
0: you? I won't haggle with you, Miss Farr. Come back. Now, what's the story that goes with it?
2: How much do you know about a man named Dundee?
0: About as much as the police know. You know more?
2: I'm afraid I don't know that much. I didn't even know what he was until one evening 3 years ago. That was the last time I saw him. The police came and asked me. I was deeply shocked. But I thought I should stand by him.
0: As I remember, the rap was 3 to 5 years breaking and entering.
2: Yes, I promised to wait for
0: him. If you couldn't quite make it.
2: Well, in a way, you're probably right. When I heard he was coming out of prison, well, I just can't think.
0: Have you thought of leaving town?
2: Oh, it wouldn't make any difference. He'd find me wherever I went.
0: Can't say that I blame him. What's so funny?
2: You're afraid of me, young.
0: No, not dangerous. Not yet.
2: Are you always dangerous or never?
0: That depends.
2: Oh.
0: Yeah. Well, how many other stats you've handled, like this county police, and how many other stats have helped you get out from under?
2: Really? There must be some other type of detective.
0: Okay, here's your money.
2: Well, I won't go. You can't turn me away like this. Of all those things I told you, you haven't any right to... When I put my trust in you...
0: That's a lousy act, too. Sit down.
2: Well,
0: now, let's have it. What do you want me to do?
2: Well, he's arriving in San Francisco this afternoon. He'll come to my apartment for anything. He's ready. I haven't been seeing him or even out here yet. That by itself is enough to make him kill him, and... Oh, you knew, Johnny.
0: Well, I don't. You said you didn't until the cops came in.
2: But I didn't. I didn't know he was in the bar. I just thought he was a gambler like anybody. And then about his violence. Whenever he is violent, he just goes crazy. I want to see him long before they set him up, I I was going to write and tell him in prison. But then I was afraid he'd break out and make things worse for himself. But now...
0: Now you've really got a thing.
2: Yes, but I can't.
0: Uh-huh, and you want me to hold a gun on him while you give him the air.
2: Oh, you say it like that. Make him feel safe. But I just can't go back. I can't. I just knew that you would survive and prosper. And I feel safe.
0: For how long? Look. Look, let's say something to after dinner, shall we?
3: Oh. I was wrong. You're not afraid of me. You're not afraid of anything.
0: What do you expect?
3: 12:34, Van Ness. Apartment 21.
0: What time are you doing?
3: It's supposed to get dinner on 3.
0: I'll be there a quarter up. Budget 4 times. Long, short, long, short.
3: No. No, don't use that. I don't want to make any mistakes. Yes. Take this. Step yourself in.
0: Gold key. Johnny, forever here. Now, don't worry, Angel. Don't worry. You can put a new name on there. This was not engraved very deep. After she'd drawn, a heavy fragrance clung to everything she touched. The chair she sat in, my glass with her lipstick on it for $300, even the gold key. I rubbed it up against my coat sleeve. The name didn't come off. It only shone brighter. I threw it across the room just to see if it would bounce. It did. And when I walked over to pick it up, there were two keys, or at least one and a half. The gold shank had been hollowed out, and the key that fitted inside it was wrong again, Dundee. Not a glass key, a brass key with a number on it, 322, nothing else. I wondered if County Patrice had been living a double life, at least one and a half. I was still wondering when I put the brass key back into its hiding place and used the gold one to unlock the door and wander the closet. Full of her perfume, but she wasn't there. Johnny Batiste was. He was cleaning the prison dirt out of his fingernails with a shiny new spring blade knife.
4: Jackie.
0: What for? You're in. What's wanted?
4: It's Angel Marsh. You don't want to see her.
0: Who changed it for?
4: I did. I told her she shouldn't ought to marry into the wrong set. So give me that key and blow.
0: Where is she in here?
4: I told you to blow. You don't want to see her.
0: You can admit to yourself. You're stir happy.
4: Spade. I didn't rot in that same hotel 3 years to get pushed around. Why do you think I took that rap?
0: If you took it for her, you're crazy. She was through with you before you went up.
4: Just go on talking like that. Go on. I'll cut you. I'll cut you real bad. Cover.
0: Johnny, I don't want to hurt you. Don't mind. Good night, Johnny.
4: Go on.
0: The first thing you ought to learn about civilian life, Johnny, is don't jump somebody until you know what it's all about. What did she tell you?
4: Oh, forget it. You'll get this cheaper than I did. But she's 3 years older. So am I.
0: Listen, Johnny, here's my card. If there's any way I can help you, let me know, will you? I mean it.
4: You got a heart. They gave me $50 and they put me out the gate, but I dropped it in the poker game down at 6th and Mission. Right off the bus. Stuck it. Johnny, bitch.
0: You need some dough, Johnny?
4: No, nothing that ain't mine. Hey, the key is mine. My name's Johnny. They couldn't do nothing to me if I hopped that, could they? I was a 10 or 15. That's solid gold. They'll give me a place to flop until I get my feet under me again.
0: Yeah, like you say, your name's on it. Here, take it. You can have your knife, too.
4: You're an all right guy. I'm sorry for the thing that's
0: Hey, wait a minute. Where's Wanda?
4: I don't know. I haven't seen her. And I don't
0: want to see
4: it. So long,
0: sucker. I went to the window and watched him leave the building. He didn't cough when the cold air hit him. Instead, he took a deep breath and strode briskly across the street and into a neon-lighted bar and grill. Something about his swagger bothered me. Giving him the gold key might or might not have been as smart a move as I thought it was, but I was sorry I'd given him back his knife. Sam Spade, sucker.

0: About a year, Sandy, I decided to start acting like a detective for a change. I took a chance on Johnny the Thief being thirsty enough after 3 years to keep his elbow crooked at the bar long enough for me to frisk Wanda's apartment. I didn't think I'd find her body there, but I did. I deduced that it was in the clothes closet from the feeble cries and puffings I heard as I walked into the bedroom. Thanks a lot. How did I force
1: it? By threatening to go to parole board so they wouldn't let Johnny out.
0: I must have a lot of influence.
1: Yes, and that way, though, I was protecting him, so he didn't hurt me. Oh, only a little bit. And it couldn't be the cost. Well, it's nothing, really. Only a little bit, Johnny. Oh, but if you only knew what it's been like standing there in that dark, not knowing what he was doing to you. Oh, Johnny.
0: Don't think any more about it.
1: Oh, listen. Oh, you do forgive me,
0: don't you? About that gold key, Angel, I think you better change the lock on the door.
1: What?
0: I gave it to Johnny.
1: You? Oh, no, you fool.
0: Oh, he was broke. He made it.
1: Oh, where did you get a crazy idea like that?
0: Where did you get those great, big, beautiful lies?
1: Then be silly.
0: But I am. We're engaged, aren't we?
1: Oh, stop that. Listen. If I don't have that key back by midnight, I he's come back to kill me.
0: Get out of sight. Get out of sight. I'll take care of him. There were two of them. Neither one was Johnny the Thief. They brushed past me and entered the room without a word and stood there with their faces hanging out. While we were giving each other the silent treatment, I sized them up. The largest guys I recognized from newspaper pictures. He was a big sand and gravel man, and rumor had it that a stretch of paving outside the town contained the bodies of 18 other sand and gravel men who had bid against him for the contract and stumbled into a rock crusher. Name? Mike Malloy. The musician with him put his viola case down on the sofa and opened it up.
2: No. This isn't the man,
3: Jason. What's that what he's doing here?
2: Why don't you sit down and finish that comic book I bought for you?
3: Okay,
2: rock crusher. Miss Babe, I told Miss Farr to hire you.
4: Let me go.
2: Not yet. Good. I brought along my bodyguard here just in case. Where is he?
0: I sent her to the movies.
2: Why, of course. You see Johnny McKee?
4: Yeah, he dropped in.
2: He didn't make any trouble?
4: No.
2: Did he suppose to?

0: move.
1: Why, of course. You see Johnny McKee?
0: Yeah, he dropped it.
1: He didn't make any trouble?
0: No.
1: Did he suppose so?
0: There's no point in our talking in person, Mr. Spade. Johnny McKee used to work for me. Naples here was one of his men. What's your name?
2: Why, bring him up.
0: Things have changed. Johnny isn't the man he used to be. But I've always taken care of those, certainly, loyally.
1: I thought we weren't talking in person.
0: Believe me, Mr. Spade, I only want to save Johnny from himself.
1: Is he threatening to jump into one of your rock records?
2: What's that, boy? He's got a sense of humor.
0: I'm sorry, I may have been. I was misinformed about you, Mr. Spade. I was led to believe that you were the man to help my fiancée and myself out of this embarrassing situation.
1: Your fiancée? Wanda? Miss Fox?
0: Yes,
2: it's fiancée.
0: I'll be absolutely frank with you, Spade. I had hoped by bringing you and Johnny Keith together under circumstances that you might be more secure in self-defense, Gordon.
1: My apologies.
0: It would have been the merciful way out for Johnny, and it would have saved many lives. I know Johnny Keith. He will try to get back on top. He'll stop at nothing.
1: I believed them, and it was no mistake. That's why I almost hoped they didn't know where Johnny was, but they did. After they left Wanda's apartment, they crossed the street and went into the neon-lighted bar and grill. By the time I got downstairs, they were on their way out again with Johnny in the middle. He didn't look like he wanted to go, but they dragged him into the lawyer's limousine and he went. I did too. The trail ended on the Embarcadero at the Harbor View Hotel. By the time I got into the lobby, Johnny and his two guards had disappeared up a ratty-looking flight of stairs. I started up after them, but then I stopped cold. When I got to the top of the stairs, I saw where the number one burst had gone. It had raked the ceiling and taken every light bulb in the corridor. I could see the flashes from the Tommy gun as somebody backed into the hall from one of the rooms, still pumping lead.
2: Let me get by!
1: Or heard me. I flopped down on my belly and tried to work my way to the center of an eighth map and a crummy carpet. I made like I'd been hit, but I couldn't quite manage the death rattle. When I heard the gunman run down the hall toward the rear of the building, I rose courageously to my hands and knees and crawled the rest of the way down the corridor and looked into the smoke-filled room. The air tasted like burned powder, but it smelled like blood. I swallowed my insides and went in. There were eight of them. Now, spare you the details, Sunday. Saw them after they were cleaned up. I needed some fresh air, and I needed it quick.
0: Rather cool off from a bigger one, right? Okay, I see, honey. Murder?

0: Robert?
1: Mm-hmm.
0: How big?
1: 5,000, 50?
0: 500,000. That payroll job, Bakersfield, December 1944. That right, Johnny?
1: How'd I go through with this farce? I can give it to you. If you think it'll do you any good,
0: I promise you it won't.
1: Johnny got himself set up on that 3 to 5 year rap, partly for the reason you say, and partly because he didn't want to deal with the rest of the boys. He cooked up this transfer scheme of his, this gold key, that hotel room to throw us off the track. They could think the loot was hidden there.
0: You sure it is?
1: Positive. I bought that hotel and ripped it to pieces, room by room.
0: So you cooked up a couple of pretty crude schemes of your own to sweat it out of Johnny. First, you thought you could goad him into killing me. When that didn't work, you had your boy Naples knock off the opposition boys into the peace mob so you could hold a whole massacre over his head.
1: Who do you think you could settle that to, Johnny?
0: I think I'll start with you. Maybe you'll laugh until you feel better, Johnny. Don't get jumpy.
1: Yeah, I know it, Naples.
0: I'll start doing the other room.
2: What are you doing here? Where's the boy?
0: Out.
2: What do you want?
0: I want to talk to you, Pigeon.
2: Who's the Pigeon?
0: Nobody but you, Naples. If you think somebody else is going up for that slaughter in room 322.
2: Johnny got them guys. Ask the boy.
0: I asked the boss. He said you did.
2: You're fucking...
0: Johnny bargained for a written statement by Malloy alibying Johnny. The cops have got it now. They'll believe it. Malloy's a big citizen, so you're the only Pigeon left.
2: That's what you think. Where is he?
0: Wait here. I'll bring him to you. I left Naples standing there in the vestibule waiting for Malloy. Then I hoisted Johnny out of my back and left Malloy waiting for Naples. He went out the back way. I ran to the freight elevator and watched the floor indicator moving around. I believe it was between 6 and 7 when I heard a familiar sound of the Malloy apartment.

0: Bobby. Bobby, we're sick.
1: What about? Malloy, Johnny, me, and the half-minute.
0: Johnny, didn't Malloy find you?
1: Malloy's dead.
0: Johnny?
1: Johnny can't talk. You know how to.
0: Can't talk?
1: No, but I can.
0: Sam, you didn't have anything to do with Malloy dying.
1: It wasn't anybody.
0: But you just... Oh, no, I just...
1: You're out of the floor?
0: I think in the feet. Oh, I just have to be. Oh, it's so long for you, Gordon. Darling, I think of all you've been through for me. So long as I want.
1: I want.
0: But you and everything else, and the moon, too. Oh, I've never dreamed that you had a perfect thing. It just feels good to be true.
1: Oh, exactly right. I didn't tell her I didn't have the heart. We talked some more and spoke to marshmallows. Well, anyway, what I'm getting at, Sunday, is this. Some jerk from the DA's office informs me that you want her for questioning as an accessory before the fact. In my opinion, this angle of the case requires more personal research and... all modesty, I think that I am the man for the job and will be as long as you think I have the 500 grand. And if I do have it, Lieutenant, watch out for your bag. Curious, and it will be.
0: Oh.
1: Yes, sir.
0: Well, how do you?
1: Have I what, Eddie? The $500,000?
0: Oh, but it's pathetic. How can you be so calm about it?
1: I bet it, sweetheart. Search every nook and cranny for treasury hawk dogs, and I'll give you a full account.

0: Oh, this is a mess, and it's all your fault. I'm just a mess of nerves worrying about that money. How can we explain it to Mother and Mr. Bogart the phone?
1: Hey,
0: just about that. Besides, Sam, it's not ours, and I don't think we should keep it. And if that girl loves you, just be honest.
1: You worry no more, my sweet. Happy. Can you see the ticket?
0: You're giving it back already? Oh, of course you will.
1: Well, never have.
0: Then who did? Where is it, Sam?
1: Listen, my dear, there never was on any 500 grand as far as Johnny perceived. Now, he didn't have anything to do with that robber. He invented the whole caper, including the whole discussion about the gold key. Now you ask me why?
0: Why?
1: To keep himself out of Malloy's rock crushing, you see? Well, he was resting safely for 3 years in San Quentin. Malloy was driving himself crazy, following that gold key and trying to dig up a half a million that wasn't even there. He figured by the time he got out, Malloy would be crazy enough to overplay his hand. And he was right. What's left of him?
0: Well, Sam, if you ask me, it wasn't the gold key that drove Malloy crazy.
1: Oh.
0: Well, I better not say it. It's not my place to fight. You know what I mean. You know.

0: Well, come in, Smithers. What is it? Speak up, boy. Orange juice.
1: No, sir. New Kellogg's Rise and Shine.
0: Hey, fiendish.
1: And look at this, sir.
0: No peel, no pips, and it's got vitamin C. Well, Smithers, I suppose this is it.
1: What are you doing, sir?
0: Thank you, Governor. Wife and three pips to support. Thank you.
2: New Kellogg's Rise and Shine. Now tastes as good as orange juice.
3: You know, some marmalades get some of their tang from added flavoring. While Robertson's Golden Shred gets all of its tang from Seville oranges. What would you rather have for breakfast?
4: Once upon a time there was an engineer.
5: Choo-choo Charlie was his name, we hear.
4: He had an engine and he sure had fun. He used good and plenty candy to make his train run.
6: Charlie says, love my good and plenty. Charlie says, really ring the bell. Charlie says, love my good and plenty. Don't know any other candy that I love so well.
7: Duel. Duel for floors. Duel cleans and polishes in one go, because it's a floor cleaner and a polish all in one. Duel, 2 and 6.
0: Oh, come in, Smithers. What is it? Speak up, boy. Orange juice.
1: No, sir. New Kellogg's Rise and Shine.
0: Hey, fiendish.
1: And look at this, sir.
0: No peel, no pips, and it's got vitamin C. Well, Smithers, I suppose this is it.
1: What are you doing, sir?
0: Thank you, Governor. Wife and three pips to support. Thank you.
2: New Kellogg's Rise and Shine. Now tastes as good as orange juice.
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0: presenting Orson Welles as the Third Man. The lives of Harry Lime, the fabulous stories of the immortal character, originally created in the story The Third Man, with zither music by Anton Karas.
1: This little story of frustrated love and violent death just happened to happen on the Côte d'Azur. It might have happened somewhere else, but no. This little strip of Italian and French coastline called the Riviera is where it all took place. The story begins at dawn. The lovely, tender, early dawn of a summer's day in 1946. At this period of my career, I was in the cigarette business, American cigarettes. My end of it was distribution, which in France was organized out of Marseille. That's where I was bound on this particular morning. I had a full truckload of the four leading brands disguised in cans of powdered milk, and I'd crossed the border, never mind how, but it was still dark. And by 6 o'clock, I'd passed through Monte Carlo. I think I was somewhere just outside of Villefranche, my soul. She was young, red-headed. She was standing behind a big limousine trying to push it, and she was wearing an evening dress. I slowed up. She seemed to be having trouble. Her car wasn't budging. She was a very beautiful girl. So I stopped. Got out of the truck. You see, she was frightened. Went over to the car she'd been trying to push. There was a man sitting inside. I could see he was wearing a dinner jacket. He had on black horn-rimmed glasses and knees bald. None of which would have been very interesting, except that he was also dead. Well, that's how it began. Stick around, I'll tell you how it ended.

0: And now, Orson Welles as Harry Lime, the third man, in today's story, Murder on the Riviera.
1: Well, I went back to my truck and turned it around. Don't ask me why, I'm just telling you what I did. I moved the truck up behind the car. She was still standing there in the road looking at me. Hey, you! You're stupid, aren't you? She didn't answer. You must be stupid. Don't you know enough to take off the brake? All once she understood, ran back up the road to the car, opened the door, and released the brake. Before I knew it, the car was teetering over the edge of the road. But then, with a lurch, it slipped down the embankment. She just stood there. What are you going to do now?
2: I don't know.
1: Where are you going?
2: I don't know.
1: Well, you can't just stand there. The day's starting. People are waking up. There's going to be traffic. Come here.
2: What do you want?
1: Suppose I give you a lift. You'd be a good girl if I do. Remember, I've got the gun. What's your name?
2: Danielle. People call me Ben.
1: Well, I'll call you stupid. Come on, get in and close the door, stupid. Better be on our way.
2: Thank you. What's your name?
1: Harry. Know where I'm taking you?
2: Nice?
1: I live in Nice, stupid. It's 10 kilometers away from here. We're going home.

0: I had a room in Nice over a cafe, nothing very grand, but convenient. I guess it was that evening dress that did it, but I found myself apologizing as I opened the door.
1: This isn't your style, my lady. I'm sure you have put up with it for a while. You know, bachelor's quarters. Hey.
2: Hello, Harry.
1: Now, look here. What's all this?
2: Well, I didn't know you'd be back so soon.
1: Oh, you didn't.
2: Perhaps you'd better introduce us, Harry.
1: Well, this is Lily, Danny. Danny, this is Lily.
2: I'm sorry, Harry. Don't look so upset. I know how you feel.
1: How I feel?
2: See, I go to Bieppe and Genoa for another couple of days and buy them and find some place to stay. The old woman downstairs let me in.
1: Come on, come on. All right, get your things on and go.
2: Go? For where?
1: It's a nice day. Go take a swim.
2: I don't have a bathing suit.
1: Here.
2: What's that?
1: 2,000 francs.
2: Why, are you giving it to me?
1: Go out and buy yourself a bathing suit.
2: Goodbye. There's something I've got to explain.
1: All right, start talking, but make it fast. Remember what I told you before. Make it good.
2: Well, the first thing is, I've got to get to Paris.
1: Well, if you think I'm going to drive you there in the truck.
2: No, of course not. Here.
1: What am I supposed to do with that?
2: It's the key to my room in the hotel.
1: What about it?
2: Well, I can't spend the rest of my life in an evening dress, can I? Besides, I've got to have my passport.
1: Try to get out of the country,
2: well,
1: isn't it?
2: Paris first. I told you. That's where the money is. Then we'll see.
1: What do you mean, we?
2: That's up to you.
1: So I'm supposed to check you out of the hotel, is that it?
2: Well, just put a few things in a bag. You know, things I can wear in the day. Oh, and remember the passport. It's in the drawer by the bed.
1: Is that what you wanted to tell me?
2: Why, yes.
1: I thought maybe you were going to do some explaining.
2: Explain?
1: Yes, there was a body in that car. Didn't you notice?
2: You don't think I killed him?
1: I don't think he shot himself.
2: Why not? Why shouldn't he?
1: You know what I ought to do with you? I ought to turn you in right now.
2: We've been gambling all night. He lost heavily. He was desperate.
1: Stop boring me. You know what probation is.
2: Probation?
1: It's what you're on, stupid. You needed help. The idea was I'd give you a chance to explain things to me first instead of the cops. Well, you've had your chance.
2: Give me a cigarette.
1: Here, take these. I'll get some more.
2: Harry, when you leave the hotel, you better go by the service entrance. And remember the plane tickets.
1: Yeah, the plane tickets?
2: For Paris. You'll have to buy them.
1: Let's get back to cases now.
2: Have to buy them.
1: Let's get back to cases now.
2: Have to buy them.
1: Let's get back to cases now. Who was he?
2: Who?
1: The stiff. Who do you think I mean? The dead body.
2: I don't know.
1: Well, how did you happen to be in his car?
2: Oh, he offered to take me. It was late, remember? It was dark. We've been gambling in the casino all night.
1: And you didn't know it?
2: Well, I was just sitting next to him at the table. He staked me for a while, but he started losing himself. He wouldn't let me go. He said something about changing his luck.
1: How did he get you in his car?
2: Well, it was only a lift home. We were both going the same way.
1: Well, we aren't. We're going separate ways. First, I'll get you a bag and passport. Goodbye, stupid. My truck, packed full of smuggled cigarettes, was waiting in the street below. I couldn't leave it there in full daylight. I should have taken it on to Marseille, but I couldn't do that and still go back to Monte Carlo to Danny's hotel. I went to the airport first, but this being holiday time in France, there wasn't any space, so then I drove over to the railway station and booked a seat on the blue train for Paris that night. When I came out of the station, I found Lily waiting in the truck.
2: Hello, Harry.
1: Oh, you should take my suggestion, Lily, and go swimming. I've got enough trouble.
2: Are you leaving for good,
1: right,
2: Harry?
1: Now, I'm going to Monte Carlo. Where are you going?
2: To Monte Carlo.
1: I'm a liar.
2: Why is that, Harry?
1: I told somebody this morning I like girls.
2: Well, you do. You like them too much.
1: Lily was a nice kid, but she wasn't making life any easier for me that day. I tried to talk her out of tagging along with me, but it wasn't any use. Lily, will you please tell me just why you're taking this long ride to Monte Carlo?
2: I was just going to ask you the same question.
1: All right, I'll answer it, because somebody's in trouble.
2: Oh, what did she do?
1: You keep jumping to conclusions. Why are you so sure that she did something? I said she was in trouble.
2: That's how you get into trouble, isn't it? By doing it.
1: Well, not necessarily. Look at you.
2: I am not in trouble, Harry. You want me to be.
1: You lost your job. That's trouble enough. You didn't do anything. They just fired you.
2: Well, I threw a gin case at a man and hit him with it.
1: Glass and all?
2: Glass and all. I guess that's doing something.
1: I guess so. Well, now what?
2: You mean about me?
1: Yeah.
2: Well, it's not been working this chipmunk.
1: Gonna try for something better?
2: You've seen my eyes, Harry. The dance of the second plane.
1: Yes.
2: Lousy.
1: Pretty
2: well. Well, it isn't going to get very much better. If you're a dancer, I figure a girl ought to be able to dance.
1: Not with your equipment, though.
2: Do you like me, Harry?
1: You mean, do I like the way you look?
2: Well,
1: I like the way you look, but you're wasting your time, honey. There's something like marriage or something like that. I'm not the type.
2: Oh, yes, you're the type. You're just not in the mood. What's wrong with that girl? Why are you hiding?
1: If I tell you, I wonder, would you help?
2: I'd help you.
1: No, I guess not. No, you wouldn't help her.
2: Well, why should I? And come to that, why should you?
1: Well, I get a funny reaction when people are in trouble, Lily. I guess it's because I've been in so much trouble myself, but I never changed. I have to help them first before I ask any questions. Besides, I don't like policemen.
2: What have the police got to do
1: with it? Nothing, I was just talking. Look, if a bird flew in your window, what would you do?
2: I'd be scared.
1: Why?
2: Because I'm superstitious. When a bird comes into the house, it means death.
1: Okay, let's forget this. Are you superstitious about mice?
2: What are you trying to say?
1: I'm trying to explain a point of view. Now, tell me this. Have you ever let a mouse out of a trap?
2: You mean the mouse in the knitting dress by Jack Sparrow?
1: All right now, Lily, I'm leaving you here. Wait for me if you want to. This is the service entrance to the hotel.
2: What did it mean?
1: They stopped me at the front. Here, hold my coat.
2: And just what do I do with it?
1: Just hold it. Hold it and wait. I'm going to be an electrician or a plumber. I haven't decided which. In shirt sleeves, I've got a better chance of getting up to a hotel room without anybody stopping me.
2: Yes, but...
1: You wanted to help, didn't you? I went into the hotel. In my hurry, I forgot that in that coat I'd given Lily, there was the gun. Not my gun, the one that fell out of the car of the dead man. I don't know why I didn't think of it, but then I don't know what I was thinking of that whole day. 407 was the number of the key. I went up there as quietly as I could, let myself in. In a drawer by the bed, I found Danny's passport. It identified her as Madame Danielle Savage. I put the passport in my pocket, opened up the smallest of her bags, and started hurriedly throwing some things into it. In the closet, I found a tailored suit. I picked out some shoes, a match, threw the whole thing into the bag. I figured she'd need something from the dressing table, makeup, things like that. And that's when I noticed the leather folder, one of those things for photographs. It had slipped to the floor. It opened. I looked down at it. There were two pictures, each showing Danny and a man. The same man. In one pose, they were in ski togs, and in the other, in bathing suits. He was bald, with heavy black horn-rimmed glasses, and I recognized him. He was the dead man from the car. At this moment, there was the sound of the key turning in the lock of the door. I jumped to my feet, dropping the toilet articles, reached the door in a single leap, and turned the bolt.
3: All right, open up in there.
1: I didn't answer that. There didn't seem to be much point in getting into conversation. I looked wildly around for some means of hiding or escape.
3: Open up! You're only making trouble for yourself if you don't. This is the police!

0: And now, Orson Welles, as Harry Lime, the third man, continues today's story, Murder on the Riviera.
1: Open up in there! This is the police!
2: I rushed to the window. It was locked. I kicked it open. There was a balcony on the floor below. It was quite a drop. But in another minute, I knew they'd succeed in battering down the door, so I risked it and managed to drop safely enough on a narrow terrace. That jump had only been a matter of some 12 or 15 feet, but there's four stories between the balcony and the street. My idea was to try climbing into one of the other rooms and getting out that way. I pushed my hand in and turned to catch inside, but this, a very fierce-looking old dowager in corsets, appeared and scared me away, and I ran to the next window, and that was open. I jumped into the room where a very pretty girl without very much on, I'm sorry to say I never saw again in my life, was giving herself a pedicure. She looked startled, but I didn't pause for explanations. I rushed to the door of her room and bolted out into the hall. Then she started to scream.
3: Help! Murder! Police! Police!
2: I started toward the stairway, but I could see some police and an assorted gaggle of bellhops and porters converging on my floor from above and below, so I turned on my heels and raced down the hall, trying the doors to various rooms. Finally, I found one that wasn't locked and let myself in, slamming the door and bolting it behind me. I picked up the phone. Hello? Mayor Bessie's? Does Patrice happen to be there? Well, put him on the phone.
4: The best thing to do is to get my friend, who happened to be a croupier in the casino, who used to hang out at this restaurant that I called, to bring me a change of clothes over to the hotel room. If I could look enough like a tourist going down to the beach, maybe I could get out past the cops. Well, Patrice, the croupier, was a real friend. He arrived with sunglasses, a jersey pullover, a beach robe, and a low comedy blue canvas hat. And in that outfit, I managed to ride down in the elevator without attracting overmuch attention. At the side of the hotel, however, I found a gang of cops gathered by my truck. They were unloading the cans of powdered milk and prying them open. So that was goodbye to the truck, goodbye to a very expensive shipment of smuggled cigarettes, and maybe also goodbye to Harry Lyme. As casually as possible, I strolled around to the front and ordered a cab. Lily was nowhere in sight. That was something to be grateful for. 40 minutes later, I was back home in Snob, I can assure you, in a very cheerful frame of mind. For one thing, the door of my room was locked. For another, my croupier friend, Patrice, had told me that some sportsman spearing underwater for fish had come on the car. The bald man had been found and identified. His name was Victor Savage.
5: Yes?
6: Okay, stupid, let me in.
5: Oh, who is you?
6: Better let me in, Mrs. Savage.
5: Oh.
6: Not much of a welcome. Hey. Hey.
5: Thank you, Harry, that was nice. What are you dressed like that for?
6: Well, I,
5: What have you been doing all this time?
6: What have I been doing? Well, nothing much.
5: Hey!
6: Much.
5: Where's my baby?
6: Oh, I forgot it.
5: You what?
6: Well, you might say I was occupied. It sort of slipped my mind.
5: But all I've got is that evening dress. I can't stay here forever.
6: Honey, you're not going to.
5: But, Harry.
6: Yes?
5: Don't you realize I'm a fugitive from justice?
6: That makes two of us, stupid. The only difference is if they catch me, I'll have to serve some time.
5: What for?
6: Breaking and entering, for one thing, aiding and abetting a murderous burglary, and impersonating a tourist.
5: Oh, you're joking. Besides, why would it be you that's in jail and not me?
6: This is France. You're a good-looking dame, and that's useful anyway.
5: What are you talking about?
6: Just this, stupid. If you can make that shooting of yours look just a little bit like a crime of passion, you've maybe got a chance. But you better start telling the truth just to get into the habit.
5: I just thought of something.
6: Congratulations.
5: When you were knocking on the door.
6: Yes?
5: What was it you called me?
6: What do you think I called you?
5: Well, I don't know. I guess I was dreaming.
6: I called you by your married name, Mrs. Savage.
5: Well, that means you found my passport.
6: Yes. Some people went swimming today and found your husband,
5: what?
6: Too. Yes, Victor Savage, Esquire. He was wearing a black tie and very little hair, and he was sitting in a 1939 Humber Snipe, black with blue trimmings, about 30 feet underwater. And I warn you, Mrs. Savage, that anything you say will be used against you.
5: I don't like your joke.
6: I don't like it much either. Want to make up some of your own?
5: Oh. Did you forget something else besides my
6: bag? I don't have any cigarettes.
5: Wait a minute. I know something else you forgot. You had it in the pocket of your coat.
6: The gun. Pretty little thing, too. Still, by now, I should think you'd be tired of playing with it. Listen, stupid. Savage's body is identified. Your Mrs. Savage and half the casino must have seen you two driving off together. Forget about the fingerprints and get to work dreaming up that other woman.
5: What other woman?
6: The one he was cheating you with. When you found out about it, everything went red, remember? And before you knew it, you'd pulled the trigger.
5: But that isn't what happened at all.
6: Okay. Tell it your own way.
5: Well, you see...
6: Don't try it on me, stupid. It'll catch you. I've had all I can take.
5: Hey.
6: Yes?
5: Nothing, I guess, but... What are you doing?
6: I'm changing my clothes, stupid. The
2: tuxedo I borrowed from downstairs.
5: But why? Why get dressed up for the evening?
2: I don't know what's worse, your questions or your answers. Listen, stupid, have you forgotten all you've got to travel in is an evening dress? I've got to get you from here to the station. This is summer. It'll still be light. But with me in the tuxedo, you stand a better chance of not being noticed. Maybe they'll think we're going to a ball.
5: And what happens when I get to Paris in the morning?
2: Well, you've got money in Paris, remember?
5: Paris.
2: What is it now?
5: I don't really have any money here, Harry. I just said that.
2: Well, I'm not this far. Okay, how much can you get by with?
5: How much?
2: Now, I know you're stupid. Money, of course. How much money?
5: But I've got money.
2: Yeah?
5: Well, certainly. I've got 15 million francs.
2: What?
5: Well, right here in my bag. It's what he won.
2: Your husband?
5: My ex-husband.
2: You didn't mention a divorce.
5: You didn't ask.
2: Then what were the two of you doing in Monte Carlo together?
5: We just happened to meet at the casino, and then he started to win.
2: Go on.
5: He wouldn't let me go because he was afraid it might change his luck. You know how gamblers
2: are. So then you changed his luck for him.
5: Well, no, I didn't say it all.
2: Okay, stupid. Okay, keep your distance.
5: I don't think I like you.
2: We'll go into that later. When did your husband start to lose?
5: Well, he didn't. He just went on winning. He didn't lose at all. I just said that.
2: Why, for goodness sake, did you lie about that?
5: Because of the money. The 15 million francs. Which I
2: I told you to keep your distance.
5: And I told you I didn't.
2: Tell me more about the money.
5: Don't be so mercy.
2: I'd rather talk about the money, the 15 million francs, remember?
5: That's quite a lot, isn't it?
2: I guess it was enough.
5: Well, you see, now that Victor and I were getting divorced, I thought they might decide it wasn't mine. Well, you know, when they found it.
2: Listen, you sexy little monster. It's just 15 minutes to train time. You're not going to get far, you know. The only reason I'm doing this is because I'm just a little bit cracked.
5: Mm-hmm. You're not anything you used to.
2: I'm the kind of fellow who refuses jury duty in a murder trial and lets mice out of traps. You're going to get it, stupid. They'll catch you. This isn't going to be me that turns you in.
5: By the way, where's the gun?
2: Lily has it.
5: Lily?
2: You met her this morning. I'm going to get it back. It's in the pocket. Kept fired out of the junk. She's broke.
5: She's pretty. She'll get back. What do you want with the gun?
2: I thought I'd throw it in the Mediterranean, stupid. Guns can be traced, you know.
5: Well, it wasn't my gun, Harry. It was his. He kept it in the glove compartment.
2: So you took it out of the glove compartment and shot him dead with it, just like that, hmm?
5: No, Harry, not just like that. Not like that at all. Do you honestly think it happened to him? Why, Harry, what reason would I have?
2: 15 million francs is a pretty good reason, honey. He didn't feel like giving it to you, is that it? So you settled the argument with a couple of bullets.
5: Harry!
2: Well?
5: If that's what you really think, I guess there isn't any point in our talking about it anymore.
2: No, honey, I guess if you take your money, let's get out of here. I got her to the station, okay, and into a compartment. She told me she was hungry. In a couple of minutes to spare, so I went across the way to get her something to eat. On the way back, I found Lily waiting on the platform. What are you doing here?
5: When you're off.
2: I'm not going anywhere. Hey, I just thought. Give me back that gun, Lily.
5: You don't need it.
2: I don't need it. I don't even want it. But neither do you, and you're better off without. Come on, give.
5: Harry.
2: Yes?
5: Why are you going back to her now? Can't you leave her alone?
2: Got a ticket.
5: Is that all?
2: No, I'm not sure. I just wish...
5: What?
2: Well, I wish I had a better idea of what she's really like.
5: Shall I tell you? No. You wouldn't believe me. Here's the gang. You decide to go to Paris, Harry. Send me a postcard. Harry!
2: Hello?
5: I thought I'd seen the last of you.
2: You're going to, honey, in another 20 seconds. Here, it's a little deep stew in the restaurant across the way. Here's some wine.
5: Oh, you're an angel.
2: Oh, stop it.
5: Stop what?
2: Make it with a big blue eye. Tell me what happened in that car. Or don't. That's up to you, but quit the kidding.
5: Well, what's the use? You won't believe me.
2: Nobody seems to think I'll believe them. Why don't you try?
5: Well, what really happened is this. He owed me the money, and I tried to get it away from him. You know, it was really mine. You see, mine by rights.
2: Yes?
5: And then we started struggling, and before I knew it, Look! Look! There, out of the window.
2: I turned. On the platform outside, I could see a crowd of police. I recognized some of them. They were the cops who found my truck full of cigarettes. They must have followed me.
5: So you did it. After all, you told
2: the
5: police.
2: No, Danny, I didn't. I didn't tell anybody. I swear I didn't. Hey, what are you doing?
5: I thought I'd done a gun in your pocket. Give it back to me.
2: Don't be a fool. Give me that gun. They're not coming after
5: you. Yes, they are. You told them you trapped me.
2: Danny! The next minute, the compartment was swarming with cops. They grabbed her and got the gun away from her. That didn't do me much good. I had a nasty wound in the shoulder.
1: Take the woman away. Lying, you are under arrest. But first, we'll get to a doctor.
2: Well, Dan, at least. I know now that your last story is
1: true. What story? What did she tell you?
2: She
7: tried to hold up Savage with a gun. Grabbed for it, she pulled the trigger. Reflex action.
1: Reflex, right?
5: I couldn't help it, Harry. I just couldn't. I saw the gun sticking out of your pocket.
1: Come on, take it out. And give this man air. He's wounded.
5: Goodbye, Harry.
2: Goodbye.
3: No, let me through.
1: Yeah. What's this? There's another girl. What's she doing here?
3: Harry!
2: Lily down on the platform, waving through the glass.
1: Send that girl away!
2: No use, officer. I've tried, but I guess I'm stuck with her.
3: Harry! Speak to me! Hurry!
2: I won't be using my room for a while. If you take me to a hospital and after that in jail, you can move in, Lily, if you want to.
1: Lily? Lily who?
2: Oh, just Lily. She's a nice girl, officer.

0: And now, Harry Lyme.
1: So, here I am.
2: In the hospital. But the doctor says I'll soon be up and around. Maybe around is the wrong word. The up part is more accurate. Up on a charge of cigarette smoking. Well, I guess that's all for now. By the way, don't let this sad little tale of frustrated love and violent death keep you from taking a holiday on the Riviera. Murders don't happen here any more often than anywhere else. And generally speaking, in this part of the world, love doesn't get frustrated. Just keep your powder dry and look out for that moon. It's loaded.

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3: 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Beautiful. 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
2: Thank you.
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9: 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You're assigned to narcotics detail. 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The criminals are expert, cunning, vicious. Your job, get them.
10: Dragnet, the documented drama of an actual crime, investigated and solved by the men who unrelentingly stand watch on the security of your home, your family, and your life. For the next 30 minutes, transcribed in cooperation with the Los Angeles Police Department, you will travel step by step on the side of the law through an actual case from official police files. From beginning to end, from crime to punishment, Dragnet is the story of your police force in action.
11: It was Thursday, March 23rd. It was windy in Los Angeles. We were working the night watch out of narcotics. My partner's Ben Romero. The boss is Ed Backstrand, chief of detectives. My name's Friday. I was on my way back from the record bureau, and it was 10:35 p.m. when I got to room 24, narcotics detail.
12: Yeah, okay. Well, we'll be right over. Thank you. Get anything, Joe?
11: Nothing we don't know already. How about you?
12: That was the county hospital on the phone, Doc Welch. Pretty fair lead. I told him we'd be right over.
11: What's he got?
12: One of our informants, Benny Trounsell. Ready?
11: Let's go. What's with Benny?
12: It's bad shape. Somebody worked him over. They found him in an alley off of South Main.
11: Yeah?
12: Doc says Trounsell talked before he passed out.
11: Anything good?
12: He claimed he knows who's running the new dope racket in town. Says they got him.
11: Now, let's take the stairs here, huh? Why should they bother with small fry like Benny?
12: That's what I'm wondering. Blackmail, maybe.
11: Benny's still on the needle? Maybe that accounts for his story.
12: Doc says his skull is fractured. Morphine doesn't do that to you.
11: Yeah. Did he mention any names?
12: I don't know. Doc didn't say.
11: Here's the garage. Come on. When did they pick up Benny?
12: About an hour ago. get a pocket full of Bendel's on him. Heroin.
11: Townsville's small fry. He never had that much dope on him in his life.
12: That's what makes it interesting. Let's go.
7: County Hospital.
13: Yes, sir. The line is busy. Will you wait? Thank you. Can I help you, gentlemen?
11: We'd like to see Dr. Welch. She's expecting us.
13: Your name, please?
11: This is Sergeant Romero. My name's Friday, police officer.
13: Oh, yes. Around the corner to your left, room 127. The doctor's waiting for you.
11: Thank you. Come on, Ben.
12: I hope Benny's still talking. We could sure use a lead.
11: Yeah. Here it is. 127.
14: Hiya, Ben. Joe?
11: How are you, Doc? Anything new?
14: Just left Trounsville upstairs.
12: You think we can talk to him now?
14: Won't do much good. He died about 6 minutes ago.
11: For almost 2 years, Benny Trounsville, an addict himself, had been one of the most valuable informants Ben and I had in the narcotic gangs. More than once, he had helped us solve a case, but this time, if Benny Trounsville had any direct leads to the nerve center of the newest narcotic ring, he took them with him. Besides his dying accusation that the ring had gotten to him, he left behind only two small scraps of information. First, when he arrived at the county hospital, Dr. Welch reported that Trounsville repeatedly muttered the name Patterson. Secondly, among the few personal effects found in his pockets was a good amount of heroin and a small piece of white paper with two words scrawled on it, Tucker Building. Benny Trounsville's body was taken to the county morgue, and the next morning it was posted. At the coroner's inquest, the cause of death was listed as a brain hemorrhage induced by severe blows by a blunt instrument on the sides and base of the skull, inflicted by a person or persons unknown. Besides Ben and myself, the only identification witness at the inquest was a woman who managed a rooming house in Benedict Alley, where Trounsville used to stay periodically. After the inquest, we questioned her briefly in our office.
12: Miss Strutt, you say you can't remember any friends Trounsville had while he stayed at your rooming house?
15: No, I can't. Besides, if I knew that man used dope, I never would have rented him a room.
11: How long did he rent from you, Miss Strutt?
15: About 6 months. I run a respectable house. I don't mind if my people drink a little now and then, but those dope users, no, sir.
11: Did you know anything about Trounsville, Miss Strutt? Where he spent his time, where he had his meals?
15: Well, don't serve at my place. Too much trouble. Most of the people eat at the Ace lunchroom, down the corner.
12: Where's that, Miss Strutt?
15: Grant and South Main, right on the corner.
12: And you think Trounsville might have spent some time there?
15: He might have, I don't know.
11: Miss Strutt, did Trounsville ever mention anyone by the name of Patterson?
15: No. Patterson? No.
11: And you can't recall any friends he might have had?
15: He had any friends and never set foot in my house. That's all I know.
11: All right, Miss Strutt. Thank you.
12: Here's a card, ma'am. If you come across any information about Trounsville, we'd appreciate it if you'd call us.
15: All right. That all?
12: That's all, ma'am. Thank you.
15: Well, bye.
12: Goodbye, ma'am.
11: Big help.
12: Yeah. Not even a good identification witness.
11: You got those listings we made on the Tucker Building?
12: Yeah. Yeah, let's see. Here it is.
11: Okay, let me have it, huh? Tucker Building, 7310 South Wilshire. I wonder what Benny Trounsville could have been doing out there.
12: Shouldn't be too hard to check. It's a small building.
11: Yeah. Six listings for the whole place. A couple of law officers, real estate guy, dentist, architect, and a doctor.
12: One dentist, one doctor. Could be a lead.
11: Maybe. Pretty thin.
16: Friday, Romero. You got a minute?
12: Yes, Skipper. Come on,
11: Joe. Yeah. What do you got, Ed?
16: Letters. Here's a sample. Now listen to this. Chief of Detectives, Ed Backstrand, City Hall, Los Angeles. Mm-hmm. In view of mounting wave of narcotic robberies, strongly recommend that your efforts to curb this lawlessness be redoubled.
11: They all like that?
16: All of them. They're mad. Can you blame them?
12: Not a bit.
11: We haven't got much to go on, Chief. The gang's pretty smart.
16: All right, then let's be smarter. There's no law against it.
12: Doing our best, Giver.
16: Then make it better. I'm sick of that bunch, and I'm tired of these letters. And look at that record. In 2 months, 15 drugstores robbed, 8 medical offices, 2 supply houses, 2 hospital pharmacies. Narcotics missing every time. Now, who's behind it?
11: None of the old-timers. We've checked them out. Gone over every hype and mainliner we know of.
16: All right, then get on the transients. New faces. Climb on every one of them that shoots the stuff until you get to that gang and break it. If you need help, holler. But get to that gang and break it. Do you understand?
12: Okay, Skipper, we'll try.
16: You dig up anything on that Trounsville case yet?
12: Still checking out one lead.
16: What?
11: slip of paper we found in Tronsel's pocket, Ed. Said Tucker Building on it, that's all. Just going to check it out when you called.
16: All right, hop on it, fast. We've got a lot of pressure on us. Keep in touch with the office.
11: It was almost noon when Ben and I got out to the Tucker Building. It was a two-story affair, comparatively small, very modern. We checked with the dentist in the building first, but he'd never heard of anyone by the name of Benny Tronsel. His records and appointment books proved it out.
12: Well, that's one down, Joe.
11: Yeah. Let's try that doctor's office now. What's his name?
12: Let me see. Springer. Dr. Fred Springer. He's on the second floor.
11: Okay. There's a stairway down there. Come on.
12: Pretty close to lunchtime. Might not be in.
11: Maybe. Somebody should be there. We haven't got much time to play with.
12: Yeah. Chief sure was up in there this morning.
11: Here's the office. Fred Springer, M.D.
7: Good morning. May I help you, gentlemen?
11: We'd like to see Dr. Springer, please.
7: Do you have an appointment?
11: No, we don't.
7: Well, the doctor's not in at present. Would you like to make an appointment for later in the day?
12: No, ma'am. We're police officers. This is Sergeant Friday. I'm Sergeant Romero.
7: How do you do? I'm Miss Turner. I'm the doctor's nurse.
11: Then you must take care of the appointment and record books for the doctor.
7: Yes, I do.
11: Well, maybe you can give us the information we're looking for, Miss Turner. Did the doctor ever have a patient by the name of Tronsel, Benny Tronsel?
7: Tronsel?
11: Mm-hmm.
7: No, I don't think so. Just a moment, I'll check.
11: Thank you.
7: No. T-R-O-U-N-S-E-L, is that the way it's spelled?
16: Yes, ma'am.
7: No, the name's not listed here. Let me check the account book. No. Wait. It's funny.
16: What's that, Miss Turner?
7: Here in the back of the book in the doctor's handwriting. Look.
11: Tronsel, the Black Parrot.
7: Certainly funny. I can't remember seeing that notation before. It must be fairly recent.
12: Miss Turner, what kind of a clientele would you say Dr. Springer has?
7: Oh, it's quite exclusive. Beverly Hills, Bel Air. That's where most of the bills are mailed.
11: Can you recall seeing Tronsel in the office here, Miss Turner? Small man, thin, walked with a kind of a limp, not very well dressed?
7: No, I don't think so. Doesn't sound like any of our patients.
11: Would you show us the doctor's prescription lists for the last 2 months? We'd like to check them.
7: Well, I'm afraid I can't. Dr. Springer keeps them in the safe. He's the only one who has the combination.
12: How long have you been with Dr. Springer?
7: About 10 months. Ever since he started his practice out here.
12: Where was he before that?
7: Philadelphia. I don't understand all these questions. Is there anything the matter?
11: Just a routine check, Miss Turner. When do you expect the doctor back?
7: About 4 this afternoon. He's out making home calls.
11: All right. Here's our card. Would you ask him to call us as soon as he comes in?
7: I'll do that.
12: Thank you, Miss Turner. Bye.
7: Goodbye.
11: Bye. Oh, say, Miss Turner, one more question.
7: Yes?
11: Does Dr. Springer have a patient by the name of Patterson?
7: Oh, yes. One of the doctor's first patients, John Patterson. He lives out on East Beverly Drive.
11: When we left Dr. Springer's office, we called R&I. There was no make on John Patterson. Ben and I drove over to see him just on a hunch. It didn't pay off right then, but it showed a little promise. When the maid came to the door of the Swank apartment, she told us Patterson was out for the day. We asked her about Patterson's occupation. She didn't know. We asked her about his friends, his business acquaintances. She could remember only 2 people visiting the apartment. One of them was Dr. Springer, apparently a constant visitor. The other, a tall, dark man who spoke bad English. We asked the maid how long she had worked for Patterson. She said ever since he moved to Los Angeles, about 6 months before. A few things started to fall into place, but it was strictly a guesswork operation. Ben and I got in the car and headed for the south end of the city to check out some of the places Benny Tronsel was supposed to have frequented. We met a stone wall. From the Ace lunchroom near Benny's former rooming house to the Black Parrot, no one was willing to talk. Threats didn't work and neither did promises. Ben and I gave up for the moment and headed back to the office.
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12: Seems like Skid Row doesn't want any part of this one.
11: Yeah, it was a bad feeling. 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
12: Sure would like to know what it is or who it is.
11: Yeah, I'd like to know.
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12: Us, Joe. 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
11: you? 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
11: 80K to Control 1. 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KMA 367.
12: Wonder what that's all about.
11: Well, let's find out. There's a drugstore. They ought to have a phone. Pull over, huh? got a nickel?
18: Yeah.
11: Oh, yeah, sure. Thanks. I'll be back in a minute.

0: City Hall.
1: 2511.
0: Thank you.
2: Chief of Detectives Office, Hannon.
1: This is Friday, Mike. The chief there?
2: Oh, yeah. Just a minute. Back Strand talking.
1: This is Friday, Ed. What do you got?
2: You tied up?
1: Nothing big.
2: Then check in as soon as you can. Got something good.
1: What?
2: You remember the stick-up at St. Agnes Hospital about a month ago? Pharmacy there?
1: What about it?
2: Two patrolmen picked up a user down near Union Station about an hour and a half ago.
1: Yeah?
2: Guy was way back in his heels. He had two vials of morphine on him. Vials had serial numbers.
1: Good. Did they match out?
2: Perfectly.
1: Thanks, Ed. We'll be right in. When Ben and I got back to the office at 3:52 p.m., we picked up Chief Ed Backstrand and went directly to the crime lab where Lieutenant Lee Jones analyzed the contents of the two vials taken from the suspect. Jones told us it was high-grade morphine. We went back to the office and double-checked the serial numbers on the vials with the crime report on the St. Agnes Hospital robbery. They matched.
3: And there's a good break. These vials were in the loot when the gang knocked over the hospital 28 days ago. Now stay on the trail and we'll crack that gang wide open.
1: This the arrest report on the guy yet?
3: Yeah. Picked him up in a bar off South Main.
4: Who is the guy? Trying you?
1: Yeah, here it is, man. James Steiner, Phoenix, Arizona, age 37, transient laborer. Anybody talk this guy yet, Ed?
3: Not yet. He shouldn't be too hard. You better get on it.
4: Right, Skipper. Come on, Joe.
1: Check you later, Ed. What time you got, Ben?
4: Let me see. 4:25.
5: A phone call for you, Ben.
4: Yeah, who was it?
5: Your wife. Wants you to pick up some aspirin and a bottle of nose drops for your kid on your way home.
4: Oh, yeah, almost forgot.
1: That's the only call we had, Mike?
5: That's right.
1: Thanks.
5: Well,
1: you got that Dr. Springer's number, Ben?
4: Yeah. Here it is. Crestview 55284.
1: Thanks.
4: Nurse said he'd call us around 4, didn't he?
1: Yeah.
0: Dr. Springer's office.
1: This is Sergeant Friday down at the police department. Dr. Springer there?
0: Well, no, he isn't, Sergeant. He called in about 20 minutes ago and I gave him your message. He said he'd call you.
1: All right, Miss Turner. When he comes in, tell him to call us. Impress on him it's urgent.
0: All right, Sergeant. I'll do that. Goodbye.
1: Goodbye.
4: No luck?
1: I don't know. Just a hunch. He may be ducking.
4: Who are you calling now?
1: State Medical Board. Maybe they can check us out on Dr. Springer. I put the call through to the state medical board and asked for a check on Dr. Fred Springer. They said they'd call back within the hour. In the meantime, we had James Steiner brought to one of the interrogation rooms for questioning. It was all talk.
6: Now, look, it's like I told the sergeant when they booked me. I don't know anything about this hospital, John.
1: Sit down, Steiner.
6: All right.
4: How long you been in the city, Steiner?
6: L.A.? Oh, about a month. I came from Phoenix looking for work. Things pretty slow in Phoenix.
1: Where'd you get the morphine?
6: Huh?
1: I said, where'd you get the morphine?
6: The stuff? I bought it. Just for a pop now and then. I just play around with it. Just for kicks.
4: Who'd you buy the vials from?
6: Who? I don't know. A guy in a bar gave me a price.
1: Which bar was that?
6: Which bar? Black Parrot. I'm not hooked. I just play around with it. Just for kicks.
4: What'd the guy look like, Steiner?
6: What did he look like? I don't know. Tall, I guess.
1: Would you remember him if you saw him again?
6: Remember? Sure. I talked to him a couple of nights at the bar.
1: Was he on the stuff? Was he a hype?
6: Hype? Yeah. Maybe. Tall fella, dark.
4: You shooting the stuff?
6: Shooting the stuff? No. No, I'm no mainliner. I never took in the veins of my life. I told you I'd do it just for kicks. Just a pop now, man.
1: Take off your shirt. Let's see your arms.
6: Huh? My arms?
1: Come on, take it off.

0: Now, man.
1: Take off your shirt. Let's see your arms.
0: Huh? My arms?
1: Come on, take it off. Who are you kidding, Stanley? Your arm looks like a pincushion.
0: I told you, just once in a while, just for the kicks. I'm not hooked on it.
2: They found 2 vials of stolen morphine on you, Steiner. You can go 2 ways, hard or easy.
0: Hard or easy? I told you I ain't done nothing. I bought the stuff. I use a cap or a bindle once in a while for kicks, but I'm not hooked. I bought the stuff, I tell you.
1: Who was he, Steiner? Who sold it to you?
0: Who? I told you, I met him in a bar, the Black Parrot.
2: Who was he?
0: He was tall. Dark, he gave me a good price.
1: Come on, let's have it, Steiner. His name.
0: I'm feeling sick. You got something for me? I'm sick.
1: All right. Mike!
3: Yeah, Joe?
1: Get some milk. A couple of quarts, right away.
3: Okay.
2: You ready to tell us, Steiner? Who was he?
1: We're getting some milk for you now. Come on, you better talk.
0: Max. That's all he said. Name was Max. He gave me a good price. I only take a pop now and then just for kicks.
1: You think you could point him out for us?
0: Yeah. Yeah. Maybe. I'm sick.
2: Narcotics from Merrill.
4: Hello. This is Dr. Springer calling. You wanted to talk to me.
2: Yes, we did, Doctor, and we've got a few questions we'd like to ask you. Oh, hold on just a minute, will you? Dr. Springer, Joe.
1: All right, tell him we got to see him tonight. We'll call him back later.
2: Dr. Springer?
4: Yes?
2: Sorry, Doctor, we'll have to see you later on tonight. You be at home?
4: Well, I have an appointment this evening. Would you mind telling me what this is all about?
2: Sure, Doctor. It's about a man named Benny Trounsell.
4: Oh. I see.
2: And if you don't mind, we'd like to check over your prescription list, will you?
4: I'll cancel my appointment. You can contact me here at home. 1538 South Road. I'll be here all night.
2: All right, Doctor. Thank you. We'll see you later, then.
4: Yes. Goodbye.
2: Goodbye.
1: What'd he say? All right?
2: Yeah, it's all right. I'll buy that hunch of yours now, Joe.
1: Hmm?
2: Dr. Springer, he knows who killed Benny Trounsell. I bet he knows why.
1: When Mike Hannum came back with the milk, we fed it to Steiner, and then we put him back in his cell. We put in another call to John Patterson out on East Beverly Drive, but there was no answer. We left word with Hannum where we were going, and then Ben and I headed out for Dr. Springer's home. It was 7:35 when we pulled up into the driveway at 1538 South Road, a low, rambling, ranch-type home. We got out of the car and made our way down the path to the front door. A gray Persian cat followed us. The door was half open. We knocked, but there was no answer. Through the window, we could see the living room was dimly lighted. We went in. We found Dr. Springer sitting in a large carved mahogany chair in the dining room. The room was hung with draperies. He was slumped forward, face down, on the dining table. There was a bullet hole in his right temple. On the floor near his right hand was a .32 automatic pistol. In the center of the dining table was a piece of white paper.
2: Looks like he beat us.
1: Yeah. Any names on that confession?
2: One. Says he killed Trounsell. No, wait a minute. It says, John Patterson. He forced me to this.
1: What?
2: I don't know what it looked like to you. Here's another one. Norberg. That's all it says. And then he signed his name, Dr. Fred Springer.
1: Ben, come over here. Look at these.
2: Hypodermic needle. It works. Is this morphine?
1: White powder. Could be.
2: And he was on it himself.
1: Looks like it. We'll find out when they post him. I'll get it. Yeah?
5: Sergeant Friday there, please.
1: This is Joe, Mike. What do you got?
5: Can you talk all right there?
1: Yeah, go ahead.
5: Just got a kickback on your call to the state medical board on this Dr. Fred Springer.
1: Mm-hmm.
5: He's not a registered physician in the state of California. Besides that, his license was revoked in Pennsylvania 2 years ago. Illegal operations.
1: That explains it. Notify homicide. Get the crime lab in the corner out here, will you? Looks like Springer shot himself.
5: Okay, Joe, right away.
1: We'll wait for him, but hurry him up, Mike. We got a couple more places to check out tonight.
5: Okay, Joe, see you later.
1: Right.
2: What's next? Patterson, Blake?
1: I don't know. Maybe we ought to try Steiner first.
2: Sounds good to me. Feels like we're getting close.
1: Yeah, Ben. Real close. 12 minutes later, homicide and the crime lab men checked in at the Springer house, and Ben and I

0: checked out. We went back to the office and found Ed Backstrand waiting for us. We told him our story, and he sent two men out to keep an eye on the Patterson plate. Two other men went to work to try and track down the other name in Springer's confession note, Norberg. Ben and I went up to the county jail and picked up Steiner. The three of us started out to look for the man who sold Steiner the two vials of morphine stolen from a hospital pharmacy a month before. The man's name was Max. He was tall and dark. That was all we knew. The rest of it was up to Steiner. Two other men from the detail, Davis and Emerson, came along with us to take care of Steiner if anything went wrong. Our first stop was the Black Parrot Tavern. Davis parked the car in an alley down the street. Steiner, Ben, and I got out and walked the rest of the way.
1: You understand what you're supposed to do, Steiner?
2: Me? Yeah. I go in first and sit at the bar. You two will follow me. I sit at the bar, and if I see Max, I give you the sign. That's okay, huh?
0: That's right. And you don't try to break for it.
2: Break for it? Me? I told you, I'm squaring with you guys.
0: All right, Steiner. Go ahead.
1: Let's hope it works, Joe.
0: Yeah, there he goes inside. Come on. Now, look, try to grab one of the booths along the wall if you can, huh?
1: Right. Here we are.
0: First booth, Ben. It's empty.
1: Yeah.
3: Fellas left their order at the bar. Waitress got a night off.
0: Make it a couple of beers, will you?
3: Couple of beers? Okay.
1: Joe. Go look at Steiner.
0: There, he's signaling. Must mean the guy putting on his coat over there. No, no, hold it, Ben. Wait till he gets past us. All right, get Steiner back to the car. I'll tail the guy. You come after me. I didn't know how right Steiner was or how much we could trust him. All I knew was that the man I was following was tall and he was in a hurry. I followed him three-quarters of a block before he turned in at a motel. He went to a cottage at the rear of the lot, let himself in, and closed the door quickly behind him. A minute later, Ben and the others pulled up in the car.
4: Got him staked, Joe?
1: Steiner says that was Max.
0: Let's make sure. Come on.
1: This one's the end.
0: The one down at the end here. Now be careful.
1: You too.
0: All right, here we are. Wait a minute right there. No rear door. He's got to come out the front. Keep the door clear. You ready?
1: What's that?
0: Cover me. Open up in there.
5: Who is it?
0: Police officers. Open up.
5: Just a minute.
0: All right, Ben, give it back to him.
6: Don't! Don't shoot! We'll come out!
0: All right, throw your guns out first, then come out with your hands behind your head and make it fast. Watch it, Ben. He's making a break.
7: All right, mister. That's far enough.
8: Get out of my way. Get out of
0: Get him,
8: my...
0: Ben. That's good, Ben. You all right?
6: Yeah. He didn't mean it, Cuffer. He didn't mean it. He didn't know what he was doing.
0: Well, that must be a good excuse, lady. A lot of people use it. Come on, Ben. Let's take him in. It was 10 minutes past midnight when we got back to headquarters. Both the man and the woman were booked for violation of the State Narcotics Act, a felony. He gave his name as Max Jansen. In his luggage, we found 13 vials of morphine, large quantities of heroin, and a small amount of panopin. He gave us the names and addresses of 6 active members of the narcotics gang. He identified Dr. Springer as second in command.
1: Just a few more questions, Jansen.
9: Yeah, all right.
1: Why did Springer kill Trounsell?
9: He had it coming. Trounsell knew the score, and he was blackmailing them, bleeding them white.
0: Why didn't the gang take care of him?
9: Boss said no rough stuff. Things were going too good. He warned Springer, but he wouldn't listen.
10: All right, Jansen, just one more question. Who's the boss?
9: Can I get off light? State's witness?
10: It might help. We can't promise you anything.
1: Who's the boss, Patterson?
9: Yeah.
0: 138 East Beverly Drive?
9: That's right.
10: What about Norberg? How does he figure?
9: The same guy. Patterson, Norberg, both the same.
0: And what's his real name?
9: Norberg. Tony Norberg.
0: What's his front?
9: He's legitter. He used to be importing business.
1: Where?
9: Here. Got an office downtown. Do I get protection?
10: Where's Norberg now?
9: Home, out in Laurel Canyon. I get protection?
0: I thought you said he lived out on East Beverly.
9: His apartment. His home's out in the canyon.
1: Where? What's the address?
9: Do I get protection?
10: You'll get protection.
9: Wind and Way. 860 Wind and Way.
10: All right, Friday. Romero, take some men with you.
0: Davis, cover the back of the house. Levine, you cover the front. Come on, Ben.
8: Yes?
0: Mr. Norberg in?
8: Who's calling?
11: Police officer.
8: Oh, come in, won't you?
11: Thank you.
8: Now get your hands up. Face the wall.
11: You'll never make it, lady. The house is surrounded.
8: Tony, get the stuff. It's our only chance.
0: They'll cut you down, Norberg.
11: All right, Jeannie, give them the gun.
8: Don't be a fool. They're going to march out the door in front of us, right to the car.
11: I'm not going, Jeannie. Try it if you want. I'm not going.
8: All right, Tony, stay. Come on, coppers.
11: You'll never make it, lady.
8: I said move. Fast.
0: All right, Ben, hit the dirt.
12: She's going for the car. See if you can get those tires.
11: Dane?
13: Yeah.
11: Norberg was smart. Must be the girlfriend.
13: Guess so.
11: Wonder why they start.
13: Hmm?
11: Why do they get on the stuff, Joe?
13: For kicks, Ben. None of them ever get hooked. Just for kicks.
14: Just heard is true. Only the names were changed to protect the innocent.
15: Tony Norberg, alias John Patterson, was tried and convicted for possession of narcotics, robbery, and conspiracy, and was sentenced to the maximum term prescribed by law, each count to run consecutively. He died 3 years and 11 days after his arrival at the state penitentiary. You have just heard the ninth in a new series of authentic cases transcribed from official files. Technical advice for Dragnet is furnished by the Los Angeles Police Department.
14: Tonight's program is dedicated to Chief Erskine Ert Fish of the North Sacramento Police Department, who on the night of August 11th, 1935, gave his life so that yours might be more secure.
15: Dragnet came to you from Los Angeles. 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
17: Dangerous Assignment, starring Brian Donlevy as Steve Mitchell.

0: Yeah, danger is my assignment. I get sent to a lot of places I can't even pronounce. They all spell the same thing, though, trouble. But when I walk into the commissioner's office, I don't realize that this assignment's going to wind up with me in a spot where, if I play my cards just right, only one guy will get killed. Me.
1: Morning, Commissioner.
2: Steve, welcome back. Your vacation lasts long enough?
0: Do they ever?
2: Well, your plane leaves for Japan in 1 hour.
0: Brother, you just don't waste a minute. Japan? Last time I was there, as I remember, I was shot at, stabbed, and beaten up in that order.
2: Well, cheer up, Steve. If you're lucky, this time you'll only get blown up.
0: Oh, you're a real clown this morning.
2: Unfortunately, I'm not kidding.
0: Well, in that case, I better go out and not come back in again.
2: Ah, Steve, there's no time for foolishness.
0: What's the deal?
2: Just what I told you a moment ago.
0: You mean getting blown up?
2: Exactly. Steve, as you know, negotiations for a just peace treaty with Japan have dragged on for a long time now.
0: What's holding them up?
2: Two different groups who are diametrically opposed to each other. One of them is the same set of interests which seem to be bucking us all over the world. But the other is a small but rabid nationalist sect, actually an organization of fanatics.
0: And we're right in the middle, huh? Fine. But I still don't see what this has got to do with getting blown up.
2: Well, Steve, during the last week, three explosions have taken place in Tokyo. Each time a man was killed, and each time that man was connected in some way with the negotiations.
0: What?
2: That's right. It looks very much like somebody has chosen a very effective method of sabotaging the negotiations.
0: Have we any idea which outfit is behind the explosion?
2: That's what you're going over there to find out. And as of right now, you're racing the clock, Steve.
0: How so?
2: In just 3 days, we're playing our trump card at the final conference in Tokyo. We're going to produce a surprise visitor.
0: Oh?
2: The very presence of this man in that area will, we hope, go a long way toward restoring the situation and paving the way for a lasting peace in the Orient.
0: Sounds like a pretty important guy.
2: He is indeed, and for that reason, his trip to Tokyo and present there must be kept an absolute secret until the time of his surprise appearance at the conference.
0: I see. Who is he, Commissioner?
2: His code name for the mission is Mr. Big. As for his real name, here it is on this piece of paper. It's been classified for sight only. Take a look.
0: Hey.
2: Yeah. Now you see why it's vital we find out who's responsible for those bombings and stop them in a hurry. Get over to Tokyo, Steve, and go to work on it fast. Well, that's it. You've got your assignment. Good luck.

0: The National Broadcasting Company is presenting Dangerous Assignment, starring Brian Donlevy in the role of Steve Mitchell, colorful, two-fisted government agent. At all those places of the world where danger and intrigue walk hand in hand, there you will find Steve Mitchell on another Dangerous Assignment.
1: Well, I've been handed some rough ones in my time, but never one like this. Fly to Tokyo and find out who's blowing up people. Stop them before our Mr. Big arrives on the scene and incidentally try to keep likewise from happening to me. It's Wednesday when my plane lands in Tokyo and I head for Army Intelligence and Major Ferguson.
2: Well, looks like we've got a real deal on our hands, Mitchell.
1: Yeah. As I understand it, Major, the explosions seem to be intended for people who have some connection with the treaty negotiations.
2: That's right. But unfortunately, the explosions have killed a lot of other people, too. Whatever they're using, it's plenty powerful.
1: You think they're time bombs?
2: Oh, definitely not.
1: How can you be sure?
2: Well, at the start, we figured they were. But after we switched the times of a couple of meetings at the last moment and the explosion still took place, why, then we knew better.
1: Mm-hmm. How about the possibility of there being contact bombs?
2: You mean booby traps?
1: Yeah.
2: Well, I don't see how they could be that either. We've also switched the location of meetings at the last minute. That hasn't done any good.
1: I see. You ever considered the possibility that these might be remote-controlled explosions, Ferguson?
2: Yes, I have, Mitchell. I know it sounds a little fantastic, but it is a possibility. If that's what we're up against, though, boy, we're really in trouble. Oh, excuse me. Major Ferguson. What? Where? I see, okay.
1: Trouble?
2: I'll say another explosion. Come on.
1: Minutes later, Ferguson and I arrive at the scene at the government office building. The explosion apparently took place in an elevator on its way up. Ferguson questions the building guard, and I nose around a little. When he's through, we get together and compare notes.
2: Three people in the elevator at the time, Mitchell. Not much left of any of them.
1: Who were they?
2: A diplomat named Saguchi. He was apparently the target. The other two were a switchboard operator and a messenger who was on his way to an office on the third floor.
1: I see. Well, that sure knocks this time bomb theory.
2: Yeah.
1: How do you know what instant your target's going to be in an elevator?
2: That's right.
1: There's no way the bomb could have been dropped from the top of the elevator shaft either. I checked on the roof. There's a radar installation up there, heavily guarded.
2: Now, there's another thing. The guard told me the entire building had been searched only yesterday, so I don't see how the explosive could have been hidden anywhere around.
1: Wait a minute.
2: What?
1: I just thought of something. We've established that the bomb couldn't have been dropped from the top of the elevator shaft, but that still leaves the doors on the various floors.
2: You think somebody could have shoved the bomb into the shaft from one of the doors?
1: I don't know. That's what I'm going to try and find out right now. I'll check with you later. No soap.
2: Find out anything, Mitchell?
1: Just that it's impossible to open any of these doors into the shaft while the elevator is in motion. Uh-huh. So there goes another lead out the window.
2: Well, cheer up. Maybe one just flew in.
1: What do you mean?
2: Remember I told you there were three passengers in the elevator at the time of the explosion?
1: That's right. Saguchi, a switchboard operator, and a messenger. So what?
2: Well, the guard at the entrance told me that the messenger signed in to go to an office on the third floor. As a matter of routine, I checked the third floor office. They told me they'd never sent for a messenger.
1: What?
2: That's right.
1: Was this messenger from a regular messenger service?
2: Seemed to be. He was wearing one of their uniforms.
1: Let's call the messenger service and check up, huh?
2: That's my thought, too. Yeah, there's a phone in here, I think. Go ahead.
1: Thanks. Got their number?
2: No.
1: You know something? I hope they did send a messenger over here.
2: So do I.
3: Hello?
2: Oh, hello. This is Major Ferguson, Army Intelligence.
3: Please.
2: Did you send a messenger to a third floor office of the Ogaya building during the last hour?
3: Oh, no,
2: did not. Are you sure of that?
3: Well, you said so.
2: Okay, thanks.
1: They didn't send him, huh?
2: No, they didn't send him.
1: Well, that's just dandy.
2: Yeah, so that explains how the bomb got into the elevator. A phony messenger carried it in. You know what that means?
1: Sure, I know what it means. One of two things. Either the bomb went off ahead of schedule...
2: Or else it went off right on schedule.
1: Yeah. If so, Ferguson, it means we're up against a pretty highly organized bunch of kamikaze boys.
2: That's the one thing we didn't figure, Mitchell. Human bombs.
1: I walk to the window and stand there looking out over Tokyo. Pretty soon, Major Ferguson comes up beside me.
2: There's a lot of people down there, Mitchell.
1: Yeah, how many?
2: About 5 million, I guess.
1: And we're supposed to reach out into that 5 million and put our finger on a few gents who are walking around with dynamite up their sleeves.
2: A real breeze, huh?
1: Sure. Judging from their past record, they're a pretty highly organized outfit.
2: Yeah, I don't doubt that. The worst part of it is we've got to smash them right now before anything happens to Mr. Big.
1: He's scheduled to arrive this evening, isn't he?
2: That's right. Oh, were you a little surprised to see who Mr. Big is, Mitchell?
1: Yeah.
2: So was I. I didn't think they'd go up that high. But that's what's going to put the pressure on us in this deal, the time element.
1: Wait a minute. We don't have any leads at all on this outfit, do we?
2: We sure don't.
1: Then instead of going out looking for them, why don't we let them come looking for us?
2: How?
1: Well, are there any more meetings or conference scheduled for the near future?
2: Yes, there's one of them for this afternoon, as a matter of fact. But with the circumstances what they are, maybe we'd better recommend they cancel it.
1: No, let's not.
2: But if we... Oh, I think I get it. We let the word out, the conference will be held as scheduled, huh?
1: That's right. Only we'll tip off the principals not to show up. Instead, you and I will be waiting in the vicinity.
2: It's a good idea. There's only one thing wrong with it.
1: Yeah, if it works, we may wind up heroes, dead ones.
2: Looks like our idea wasn't so hot, Steve. Meeting was scheduled for that building across the street. We've been watching the entrance for an hour now.
1: Yeah, there's no chance anybody could slip in any of the other entrances, is there?
2: No, they're all locked up tight.
1: You think these buzz bomb boys would have found out we tipped off the delegates to this meeting not to show up?
2: Well, I don't see how. We tipped them off personally, so far as anybody else knows, the delegates should be arriving any minute now.
1: Hold it.
2: What is it?
1: Looks like somebody else is arriving.
2: And that little guy coming on the sidewalk this side of the street?
1: Yeah. Look at him. Pretty fidgety.
2: Yeah, he's trying to look in every direction at once. Stop. Look, he's staring at the entrance of the building.
1: Let's close in real easy.
2: Right.

0: these bonsai boys never hesitated.
1: Yeah, so did I.
0: But when we grab them easy.
1: Don't worry. I've got no desire to go up in smoke. This one...
0: What? Yeah. He sees us.
2: Starting to run.
0: Come on.
2: He ducked into that alley.
0: Yeah, after him.
2: Come on, we're gaining on him.
0: I got him.
3: Please don't let go.
0: Pull his coat back first.
2: All right, come on.
4: Oh, brother, will you look at that?
0: Yeah. Dynamite strapped all around him.
4: Steve, keep his arm steady. He's got a wire leading to one hand.
0: Yeah, I see it.
3: Breathe, let go.
0: Look, Buster, one move out of you and this hammerlock's going to cost you an arm.
3: Breathe.
0: Just stand real still.
3: He is all right.
4: Okay, I've got the wire now, Steve. I don't think he can pull the trigger on us.
0: What?
3: How fair them. Better to be dead. How fair them.
0: Yeah, what do you know? Lost his nerve, I guess.
4: Lucky for us.
0: Okay. Look, bomb boy. Who's backing this operation? Who's your boss?
3: I'll fail them.
0: I said, who's your boss?
3: Not know.
4: Now, look.
3: Please. Oh, fuck it. Tell the truth. Not know who Rita is. Meet up tonight. Dark room. Please, you must protect me.
0: Yeah? You'd better spell a lot more before you start talking about protection.
3: But the only thing I know is the name of one other like myself.
4: Come on, let's have it.
3: Name, Toshimoto. Is... only other one I know.
4: How about his address?
3: This is... give that to you. Toshimoto has been assigned mission for today. We'll be leaving his home soon to go to place where he pick up explosives.
0: Okay, we better not lose any time.
3: Please, you must protect me. They kill me because I have failed them.
0: Don't worry, we'll keep you on ice. We don't want the law to be cheated.
4: Well, Mitchell, looks like we've got a lead anyway. Toshimoto.
0: Yeah, look, some of the other bonsai boys may have seen us grab Osaki just now.
4: Yeah, in that case, we'd better give him a few long ideas before we go after Toshimoto.
0: Just what I was thinking. We'll take Osaki back to headquarters, and then you take off fast in the wrong direction like you're on a hot lead.
4: Right.
0: I'll give you a few minutes start, and then I'll head in the other direction to Toshimoto's address, see if I can tail him to their headquarters. Ferguson takes off. I wait a while and then head for Tashimoto's house. I stay across the street under cover, and about 20 minutes later, out comes Tashimoto. I recognize him from the description Osaki had given us. A neat-looking little gent with thick glasses, straw hat, bow tie, and a cane. He walks to the corner and climbs on a streetcar. I get on after him. Streetcar's loaded with kids. Tashimoto finds a seat near the front of the car, and I slip onto one across the aisle and a few seats down. Next to me sits a plump little character with a big grin.
5: Also, you American.
0: Huh? Oh, yeah.
5: You fan.
0: What?
5: You fan.
0: Fan?
5: Oh, yes. There is track three, out.
0: A baseball fan. Yeah, oh, sure.
5: Yes. You go to ball game?
0: No. Hey, wait. Is that where all these kids are heading?
5: Oh, yes. To ballpark. Most regret. I cannot do same.
0: Got to work?
5: No, got wife.
0: Oh.
5: Please tell me answer to big question in my life. Has bothered me for a long time.
0: Look, I'm no marriage counselor.
5: Oh, no. Question is Mickey Mantle red hot rookie like they say?
0: The little gent talks on, reciting batting averages, but I'm not paying much attention to him. My eyes are on the back of Tashimoto's neck, and I'm just hoping he's going to headquarters to pick up a load of explosives so we can find out where it is and round up the whole outfit before Mr. Big arrives in this neck of the woods. Finally, the little baseball fan gets off, and then I stiffen as the car starts up again. Tashimoto stands up, turns around, walks in my direction. He stops beside my seat, gives me a deep bow and a polite smile.
6: Good afternoon, Mr. Mitchell.
0: Well,
6: please, may I sit beside you?
0: Hey, but...
6: thank you so much. I, as you know, am Tashimoto.
0: Hey, wait a minute. How'd you know my name?
6: Oh, I have been expecting you, Mr. Mitchell.
0: Expecting me? I don't get it.
6: No? It is very simple. Osaki...
0: wait a minute. Osaki was just giving us a routine, and we fell for it right into the trap.
6: He no doubt convinced you he had lost his nerve. Actually, he is of highest courage and self-sacrifice. He has yielded to me, the reader, the final glory.
0: What are you talking about?
6: You no doubt believe that I was on my way to pick up some explosives.
0: Yeah.
6: Actually, they are already on my person.
0: Huh? Wait
6: a minute. Oh, no. Please, to sit very still. Observe my hands. One of them holds a cane, but the other is resting on this little watch chain across my vest.
0: That's the trigger?
6: That is the trigger. One strike full on this watch chain.
0: And we both go up in smoke.
6: And pity of it would be all happy children here in the streetcar.
0: Children? Hey, look, Tashimoto.
6: And that, of course, is precisely why I selected the streetcar. Mr. Mitchell, it is not a very warm day, yet you perspire freely.
0: Okay, let's quit playing cat and mouse. What happens now?
6: First, I tell you what happens if you do not do exactly as I say. I pull on the watch chain. The streetcar and everyone in it is blown up.
0: Okay, I believe you. So you're calling the shots.
6: And as saying goes, I have you completely in my power. No?
0: Oh, get to the point, Tashimoto. What do you want me to do?
6: Very simple, Mr. Mitchell. I want you to take me to meet a friend of yours.
0: Friend of mine? Who do you mean?
6: I believe you call him Mr.

0: And now, back to Dangerous Assignment and Brian Donlevy as Steve Mitchell.
1: I stare at Tashimoto. I don't think he's kidding. That's why I'm sweating. He just sits there with his cane in one hand and watch chain in the other, giving me that polite smile.
2: Mr. Mitchell, you look slightly pale. I'm so sorry to cause you discomfort.
1: Yeah, I'll bet. Look, Tashimoto, you can't get away with this.
2: Oh, but you misunderstand, Mr. Mitchell. I am not trying to get away with anything.
1: What do you mean?
2: I merely wish to be brought face to face with your Mr. Big. Then, sight pull and watch chain, and my mission accomplished. Glory is mine.
1: Of all the weird...
2: Please, Mr. Mitchell, let us keep our voices at polite level. Our conversation might prove very puzzling to some.
1: Look, if you think I'm going to go along with your insane...
2: I regret deeply to realize I have failed to convince you of my sincerity. Very well. I must admit failure and bring this to completion. I regret Sugar's loss of life, but not my own. I deserve it. So, little pull on watch chain and...
1: Wait, hold it.
2: Oh, so?
1: You really aren't kidding, are you?
2: You have reconsidered.
1: Yeah. Yeah, I've reconsidered. Yeah, he sold me. Six others have blown themselves to bits. I stall for time while I figure out some way to jump Tashimoto without setting off the bomb. But whatever I do, I've got to do it before we get to Mr. Big. At the next stop, Tashimoto ushers me off and into a crowded cafe where he orders tea for both of us.
2: I thought a cup of tea might restore your spirit somewhat, Mr. Mitchell.
1: Thanks.
2: In any event, we have certain amount of time to kill, if I may be excused for my expression.
1: Time?
2: Yes. Your Mr. Big should be landing at airport within next 5 minutes. From there, he will be driven to certain building where he will be briefed upon latest developments in situation. After that, he will be taken to depot. He will board a special train and...
1: Well, you've managed to scrape together a fair amount of information.
2: Thank you. Since of our small organization, I alone remain, it is necessary that every step of our final mission be carefully planned out. We will intercept Mr. Big at the building here in Tokyo before he goes to the depot.
1: Any idea how we're going to get into that building? It'll probably be swarming with guards.
2: But, Mr. Mitchell, you have credentials. It is undoubtedly known to those in charge that you are connected with what is known as the Mr. Big operation. I am certain they will admit you. And, of course, I will accompany you.
1: You make it sound real easy.
2: It will be. But easy or difficult, it is no matter.
3: Mitchell!
1: Hey.
2: Yes, your friend from Army Intelligence.
1: He's coming this way.
2: So he is. I trust that your face will betray nothing and that you will get rid of him quickly.
1: Oh.
2: Imagination is a wonderful thing. Please to use it. And remember, this is very crowded cafe, many people.
1: You sure picked the places.
2: I have judged you to be humanitarian.
4: I've been looking all over town for you, Steve.
1: Huh?
4: Yeah. Oh, well, I didn't know you were with somebody.
1: Huh? Oh, I'm not.
4: What?
1: Well, this was the only vacant seat I could find when I came in.
4: Oh, I see. Well, what kind of luck do you have?
1: You mean locating our friend?
4: Yeah.
1: None. I lost him in the crowds.
4: Oh?
1: Look, Ferguson, sooner or later, he'll probably go back home. Why don't you go over there and wait for him?
4: You mean take over?
1: Yeah, he may have spotted me. Besides, I'm beat.
4: Well, look. I'll okay, Steve. See you later.
2: Extremely well done, Mr. Mitchell. You are an accomplished actor.
1: Oh, save the Oscar.
2: I beg your pardon?
1: Oh, skip it. What happens now?
2: It is an 8-block walk to the building where Mr. Big will be temporarily quartered. Come. We should arrive just in time.
1: We start a leisurely walk along the crowded street. Tashimoto just loves crowds. I'm wondering if Ferguson realized there was anything wrong. If so, he sure didn't tip it. Probably he didn't. I study Tashimoto, trying to find a weak spot, some way of catching him with his guard down, and then an idea hits me. He's got his right hand on the watch chain. The left hand's holding his cane. If I were to offer him something suddenly, he couldn't very well reach for it with a hand holding the cane. He might, just might, take his hand off the watch chain for a second before he realized it's worth a try.
2: What is matter, Mitchell? Why do you stop suddenly?
1: I just happen to think, do you like American cigarettes, Tashimoto?
2: Certainly.
1: Here, have some.
2: What? Why, certainly. One moment, please. This cane, I will hang it over my right wrist. So now, cigarette, please.
1: Oh, here, take the pack.
2: Thank you. Shall we proceed? I must give you credit for a good try, Mr. Mitchell.
1: Ah, thanks.
2: Indeed, I find you most worthy opponents.
1: I should be flattered, but a compliment doesn't mean much when it comes from a guy with a worm in his brain.
2: Mr. Mitchell, you have a most sharp tongue.
1: What's the matter, Tashimoto? It sort of bothers you that I think you're nuts?
2: Your opinion, inaccurate as it is, does not matter. There is a mission to be performed. Otherwise, I assure you, it will give me great pleasure to... I see now. You want me to lose my temper, lose control, and you almost succeed. But unfortunately, almost is not quite good enough. Huh? So, there is building.
1: Okay, what now? Don't tell me we just barge in the front door.
2: Exactly. You will show your credentials to the guard. And wait, come quickly. So, a black sedan slipping down the alley from side entrance. The merest glimpse of face. Mr. Big.
1: Are you kidding? If they were taking Mr. Big anywhere in a car, they'd have guards swarming all over the place.
2: Mr. Mitchell, I believe you are the one who, as you say, is kidding. One car alone attracts much less attention. And there were guards in car. So they are undoubtedly proceeding to depot, but ahead of schedule.
1: Maybe your information was wrong.
2: Or perhaps they moved the time up for security reason. No matter, however. They undoubtedly take roundabout route to depot to throw possible pursuers off trail. Come, we will beat them there in taxicab. So, we wait here, Mr. Mitchell. From this point, we can observe all trains in station.
1: Look, Tashimoto...
2: You are getting restless. Please remember how crowded this depot is. How many people you would kill if you forced me to pull this watch chain. They are here. Come. Yes, the party swiftly climbs aboard the red car. We will follow.
1: You got any ideas about how we get aboard?
2: You persist in being too modest, Mr. Mitchell. I'm quite certain you are known to Mr. Big's party. Upon proper presentation of credentials,
1: The guard standing in front of the platform.
2: Very well. You know what to do.
3: That's close enough.
1: We'd like to get aboard this car.
3: Guess again. Nobody gets aboard this car.
2: Your credentials.
1: I'm Steve Mitchell. Here are my credentials.
3: They're real pretty. But nobody gets aboard.
1: Well, okay, if you say so.
2: We must see Mr. Big.
3: Who?
2: Mr. Big.
3: Never heard of him. Talk to me. I'm Mr. Little.
2: The train pulling out.
1: Sure is, Tashimoto.
2: Come.
1: What?
2: Hurry, run.
1: Where to?
2: We get aboard one of our cars.
1: Now, look.
2: Quick. No argument. Run.
1: We jump aboard the train about three cars away from Mr. Big's private car. Tashimoto has me write a note asking permission to talk to Mr. Big. He makes me enclose my credentials. Then he has the conductor deliver it to Mr. Big's car.
2: So, we not have much longer to wait, Mr. Mitchell. Conductor, be back any moment.
1: Look, Tashimoto, that gag's not gonna work. If they wouldn't let us aboard the car in the first place, they sure won't let us walk in now.
5: Here is answer to your message.
2: Thank you, conductor.
5: Very well.
2: So, let us read. Ah, permission granted.
1: What? Let me see that.
2: But of course, read for yourself.
1: Permission granted. Proceed to my car and show this to the guard.
2: So, Mr. Mitchell, our long journey is almost at end. Shall we proceed?
1: We start heading for Mr. Big's car, and I know it's now or never. We get to the platform between our car and the next. Over the top of the half door, I can see we're crossing a river on a trestle. If only I could get Tashimoto's hand away from that watch chain for a second. Then it hits me. A way to keep him from moving his hand. I stop suddenly. He stops and turns toward me. Then I grab him in the big bear hook.
2: And go out deep.
1: Pull that trigger now.
2: You cannot hold me this way forever.
1: It's
6: all right. I'm slipping little by little. I know as soon as he can get a hand free, just an inch, it's curtains. I start working him toward the half door. I bend him over it. Then I give a big shove and we both fly out. I'm on. Almost tears the loose from me, but I hang on and we both sink. Squeezing harder. And the bubble spanning my cheek tells me that I'm squeezing the air right out of me. Keep the pressure on and wait. My head starts to pound, my chest hurts, and then finally he goes limp. I fall to the surface and tow him to the bank, and then I see the train has stopped on the trestle, and there's a guy running down the bank toward me.
7: Mitchell! Mitchell!
6: Huh? Oh, Major Ferguson.
4: You okay?
6: Well, I'm alive, which is more than I thought I'd be a minute ago.
4: I spotted Tashimoto with you in the tea room.
6: What?
4: Yeah, I recognized him from the description that Osaki had given. There's nothing I could do about it. I figured he was carrying a load of dynamite.
6: He sure was.
4: Well, we had a sharpshooter covering him with a rifle when you started walking down the sidewalk. We decided it was too risky for a shot, so we moved up the departure schedule for Mr. Big. And when we got your note on the train, why, we knew you were still with us.
6: Oh, why did you send us permission?
4: Well, I was hiding in the car next to you. When you got that far, I was going to jump him. That cane he was carrying, that was the trigger, wasn't it?
6: The cane? No, it was the watch chain.
4: Oh, great. I was going to grab the cane.
6: Oh.
4: Oh, it's a good thing you took care of him before you opened the door to the next car.
6: Oh, brother. Look, do me a favor, will you?
4: Oh, sure.
6: Get me something to wear quick.
4: Oh, sure. Some dry clothes.
6: No.
4: Huh? What do you mean?
6: A nice, comfortable straight jacket.

Dangerous Assignment, starring Brian Donlevy as Steve Mitchell, with Herb Butterfield as the commissioner, is written by Bob Reif and Adrian Jondo, with music by Robert Armbruster, and is produced and directed by Bill Karn. Be with us again next week at this time when Brian Donlevy, starring in the role of Steve Mitchell, will embark on another dangerous assignment.

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5: This is Orson Welles speaking from London, from the Black Museum. Here in the grim stone structure on the Thames, which houses Scotland Yard, is a warehouse of homicide, where everyday objects, a picture frame, a coat hanger, a file folder, a baby buggy, all are touched by murder. Here's a hammerhead, made of cast steel, well-shaped, extremely familiar, the front end blunt, solid, designed for driving nails, the clawed prongs at the rear for pulling nails. Very practical, very, very, very familiar, and so very, very, very lethal.
6: Odd one, this, wasn't it, Inspector?
7: Just a little extra patience, a little extra routine work, Cross.
6: That's one way to look at it, sir. I prefer to remember it as the case which began with almost 24 disappearances and wound up with one killer who used a hammer with purpose.
5: Well, today that hammerhead can be seen here in the Black Museum.
8: From the annals of the Criminal Investigation Department of the London Police, we bring you the dramatic stories of the crimes recorded by the objects in Scotland Yard's Gallery of Death, the Black Museum.

0: here we are in the Black Museum. Scotland Yard's museum of murder. Beyond these walls, the Thames seethes with a commerce which is life to London. Within these walls, where some of the river's dampness exudes from vaulted stone, there is quiet. Very sinister quiet. The kind of silence which inevitably surrounds objects touched by horror and fear. Yes, here lies death. Behind glass doors, peaceful, inanimate objects on deal tables. The authorities have provided suitable identification in labels and neatly lettered cards. The motives, actions, and the reasons why these objects rest here now were all provided by murderers. Here's a calendar. The usual 12-page printed piece with a picture of a pretty girl to decorate it. The holidays are marked, as usual, in red. One other day is marked as well. The day and date of the murder. Stranger, that red circle led to capture and conviction, of course, to execution. Ah, here we are. Here's the hammerhead I told you about. It's an efficient tool. It's hammerhead. Type used by generations of carpenters, by millions everywhere for work around the house. Hardly a home is without one. And one would expect that a story involving such a tool would begin in somebody's home. On the contrary, this tale begins in the direct antithesis to a home. It begins in a London railroad station.
1: Let me have my bag, will you?
2: Yes, sir. Your check, please.
1: Right you are.
2: Thank you, sir. Here it is, sir.
1: Hey, that's not my bag. Mine's a Gladstone.
2: I'm sorry, sir. Just let me see the checks.
1: Oh. What's wrong? Are you sick?
2: No, sir. Just my hand.
1: You cut yourself? That's blood.
2: Yes, I know. But it's not a cut, sir. It's from the bag.
1: Well, open it, man. Don't stand there.
2: Yes, sir. It doesn't seem like much of a lock on it, sir. Oh. What does one do now, sir?
1: When you find part of a body in a valise, you call the police, of course. What else?
2: Yes. Please wait, yes. I'll call them.
0: Yes, call the police. Start the wheels moving, the wheels of police routine, which grind slowly but inevitably toward discovery. In this particular situation, the call led eventually to the office of Inspector Church at the yard.
3: Information, Cross. The contents of that valise at Charing Cross belong to a torso found in Brighton.
4: Another one in Brighton, sir?
3: Number 23. 23 girls missing. Just unreported. Photos available, sir? In most cases. Here's the assembled composite of the latest.
4: Hmm. Pretty little thing to wind up so widely separated as London and Brighton.
3: Here's the setup for now. I'm assigning a man individually to each case. Identify any found bodies, trace the known missing. I'm taking Daisy Baker myself. You'll take over here, and all the information will channel through you.
4: Very well, sir. Why the Baker girl for yourself, sir?
3: Well, she is, or was, the common law wife of Jamie Marsden.
4: That one!
3: Remember him?
4: Oh, picked him up in his first conviction myself. Rather a long record, hasn't he, sir?
3: All petty crimes, short sentences. In any case, the Baker woman's been reported missing by her sister. It might be worth a trip to see the sister. Name is Crandall, Ruth Crandall. Before I drop in Marsden, I think I'll visit the lady.
0: A routine call to inquire the reasons for a woman's worry about her missing sister. Inspector Church found Ruth Crandall at home.
5: So, when I planned to go down to stay with Daisy, well, to see her anyway, and the wire came, well, you see how it is, Inspector.
3: May I see the wire, Mrs. Crandall?
5: Yes, I have it just here, in the desk. Yes, here it is.
3: I see. Going abroad. Good job. Sail Sunday. Will write. Well, it doesn't tell us very much, does it?
5: Well, I tried to call. Her husband, well, he wasn't very cooperative. He said she'd upped and packed her things and told him she was bound for Paris for a dancing job.
3: Oh, Miss Baker is a dancer?
5: That's how it was. She was living in Brighton. She was in some show down there.
3: And you feel something is wrong?
5: Definitely. I don't know exactly why, but... Well, you see, the wire doesn't even say love. And that makes it seem strange too, doesn't it, Inspector?
3: Perhaps, Mrs. Crandall. And you've no other information, nothing you can put your finger on.
5: No. Except, of course, that I haven't heard from Daisy since the wire came.

0: inspector was puzzled. None of it felt right. None of it conformed at all to the usual pattern. Ruth Crandall had nothing factual to go on, and a woman's instinct is never evidence on which to base an arrest or a conviction. Still, the inspector took the train to Brighton and called on Jamie Marsden at 35 Park Row.
1: Yes?
2: Remember me, Marsden?
1: Copper, ain't you?
2: Yes, Chief Inspector Church, CID.
1: Well, come in, Inspector. I don't suppose this is a social visit.
2: No, I'm a bit busy for that sort of thing.
1: Oh, well, sit down anyway, Inspector.
2: Just a few questions.
1: Well, go ahead.
2: I hear you married since we last met.
1: Yes, I did. Nice girl.
2: She home?
1: Well, no, as a matter of fact, she's gone off to Paris. Her job as a dancer over there.
2: So her sister told me.
1: Yeah, well, she wired her sister. Nothing much my sister-in-law would want to see me about, so, there wasn't much sense in her coming all the way down to Brighton when Daisy wasn't here.
2: I assume you have your wife's address.
1: No, Inspector.
2: Oh?
1: We had a bit of a dust-up before Daisy left. She, flounced out of here, all kind of mad, as you might say.
2: Mrs. Crandall know this?
1: No. Mrs. Crandall don't take to the likes of me, so I saw no reason to tell anything she didn't have to know. If Daisy wants to reach her, she knows where.
2: Well, that's it, I suppose. You'll be here if I want to see you again, Marsden.
1: I'm moving. Three rooms is a bit large for me, seeing as I was on my own these days. The new place is at Maitland Street, number 26. It's a good bit cheaper, more suited to my means.
0: A check of the habitual haunts and acquaintances of Daisy Baker drew another blank. Some had heard she'd gone off to Paris. No one knew where. Meanwhile, the reports on other missing girls were equally discouraging.
2: That's the lot, eh, Cross?
3: That's the lot, sir. When another missing one reported, makes an even two dozen, sir.
2: Have they tried the picture of the girl we found in Charing Cross on this new report?
3: Not the same girl, sir.
2: Too bad.
3: No luck with Marsden, I presume?
2: No luck at all. Edgy sort of fellow, that one.
3: Yes, he ought to be. He's much too familiar with us, and he knows it.
2: Well, there's no help for it. It'll have to be a house-to-house search.
3: The usual district, Inspector?
2: All of Brighton.
3: Rather a large order, Inspector.
2: Finding 14 missing girls and identifying 6 of 10 bodies is quite an order, Cross. There's no help for it. It'll have to be done. Chances are we'll have to lend bright...
0: The hard, dull slogging of police routine. Divide a city into sections. Assign groups of detectives in pairs to each section. Then walk from house to house, from cellar to attic. Pausing for the questions. Questions, questions. Try to locate someone who has seen something, who may know one of the missing persons by sight. Try. Keep trying.
2: Well, there was nothing there.
4: Jobs like this, Inspector, that make me wonder why I wanted to be a policeman.
2: It's jobs like this, sure, that make good policemen out of ambitious young men. Well, next address.
4: 26 Maitland.
2: I expect Jamie Marsden won't be looking for me this quickly.
4: Marsden? Who's that?
2: Oh, petty criminal. His wife was reported missing by a sister. Turned out she'd gone off to a job in Paris in a huff. Knock on the door, Shaw, will you?
4: Yes.
2: Sordid kind of story. Even a touch of the dope rack in it.
5: Yes?
2: My credentials. CID. Also a search warrant.
5: Well, your men said something didn't waste any time. The police come in.
2: Waste any time?
5: Yeah, I called the police about 5 minutes ago. They said they'd send someone over.
2: Are you the landlord?
5: I am, Inspector.
2: Well, we're here on the matter of our own. However, what's the trouble?
5: Notice anything, sir?
2: I do. How about you, Shaw?
4: Yes, sir, I do.
5: It's from this room. The tenant is out just now. Left his door locked. Name of Marsden.
2: Well, is that so? Just as well we have the search warrant. Try your shoulder on that door, Shaw.
6: Yes, sir.
5: Sure. We've never had anything like this before, sir.
2: There's nothing much here unless it's on the walls.
7: There's a trunk in the closet, sir.
2: Drag it out. Cut those cords.
7: Yes, sir.
5: Good Lord. May I stay outside, Inspector?
2: Yes, of course.
4: No wonder Marsden isn't home.
2: Well, Daisy Baker didn't go to Paris after all. Took quite a beating, didn't she? Looks like a blunt instrument did the job. Call headquarters, Shaw. Pick up order for Jamie Marsden.
0: And today, that hammerhead can be seen. here in the Black Museum.

0: The wires were alive with the search for Jamie Marsden. Somewhere in England, the little petty thief was hiding. And sometime he would be found. According to Chief Inspector Church,
1: the man almost undoubtedly killed Daisy Baker. And there's no question that he had her body in that trunk, moving it with him.
0: An inquiry into the whereabouts of missing girls had blossomed into a full hunt for a murderer. The premises at 26 Maitland Street, Brighton, were given a thorough going over. Detective Shaw reported,
2: "Nothing, sir. Not a trace of anything except that trunk and the body."
0: To which Inspector Church replied,
1: "Very well. Now give the same treatment to 35 Park Row."
0: There, the young detective reported,
2: "In the backyard, sir, in a pile of junk, we found a hammerhead. It's been given to pathology, Inspector. There are stains on it. They might be blood, sir."
0: And, as Inspector Church said to his deputy, Inspector Cross, some 48 hours later,
1: "Pathology report, Cross. That hammerhead did the job. The stains of blood and the type conform."
3: "Good enough, sir."
1: "Not quite good enough. The handle is gone. There's no proof who used the hammer. And pathology also reports that the autopsy shows enough morphine in the Baker woman's body to establish unconsciousness before death, if not death itself."
3: "Any record of dope handling in Marsden dossier, sir?"
1: "Nope. We haven't been able to tie him into that yet. Well, we'll see after we find the gentleman in question. Meanwhile, have them get me Brighton on the wire. I've a routine job for Detective Shaw. Too many loose ends in this one."
0: A call was made to Detective Shaw in Brighton. Armed with a postcard, a file number, and a hand-lettered menu, Detective Shaw invaded a certain telegraph office in Brighton.
4: "Yes, sir. Always glad to cooperate with the police, sir.
2: Can you find me the original of this wire?"
4: "I think so, sir. Just a moment, please. This is it, I assume, sir. It has the same file number."
2: Yes, that's it. "Going abroad, good job. Thank you very much. Now, if you'll just let me compare the writing on the blank with these samples I have with
0: me." Detective Shaw noted his comparison and went to the telephone. A few moments later, he put a call through to Inspector Church at the yard.
1: "Go ahead, Shaw. What have you got?"
5: "They had the original, sir. I compared it with the postcard with the Baker woman's writing on it. I'm no expert, sir, but it's obvious the two writings are absolutely different."
1: "That's that, then."
5: "I had a specimen of Marsden's writing, too, sir."
1: "Where did you get that?"
5: "From a restaurant where the man worked for a while as a waiter. The menus there are handwritten. It was part of his job to write them out."
1: "Good man."
5: "There's no question about it, sir. Marsden wrote that wire and signed the Baker woman's name to it."
0: Another link in the chain rapidly forging itself around Jamie Marsden. But still, no Jamie Marsden.
3: "Every policeman in England's carrying the man's picture and description, sir."
1: "How long is it going to take to bring the picture and the man together?"
0: "Not too long, Inspector. In fact, within 24 hours.
6: Here, you. Just a minute.
7: You want me, Constable?
6: Stand over there, in the street light. Very well. No weapons.
7: Now, why should I be carrying a weapon, Constable? I'm just an ordinary citizen."
6: "Let's have a close look at you. Yes, I'm sure of it. You'll have to come along to the station house. You're being taken in charge."
7: "What for?"
6: "You're Jamie Marsden, unless I miss my guess by a mile. Don't you know there's an all stations broadcast out for you? You're the most wanted man in England this minute."
0: That was in Manchester. Very shortly thereafter, Jamie Marsden faced Inspector Church and Deputy Inspector Cross in their office at the yard.
1: "All right, Marsden, let's hear it. All of it."
7: "I didn't kill her, Inspector. I didn't kill her."
1: "But you knew she was dead."
7: "Well, if you mean, did I put her in the trunk? I did."
3: "But you didn't kill her."
7: "No, sir. You've got to believe that."
3: "Apparently you seem to understand that it's somewhat difficult to believe."
7: "Well, that was the whole thing from the beginning."
1: "All right. Let's go back to the beginning."
7: "Well, me and Daisy got together down in Brighton about a year ago."
1: "How?"
7: "Oh, she was dancing in a coot show and I was parking a booth a little way up the sidewalk. Well, sort of got into the habit of meeting her after closing time. Then, well, we reckoned that two can live as cheaply as one, so, well, We put in together and started housekeeping.
3: Were you pushing any of the stuff her way?
7: I didn't know she was on the stuff. No, not for months. Inspector, you've got to believe it.
3: Yes, it seems that a lot of things we've got to believe.
8: You heard, Cross Marsden. I'm, shall I say, skeptical, too. Keep talking.
7: I'm honest with you, sir, I am.
8: Keep talking.
7: Well, Daisy's sister came to visit. We didn't get along. If I'd have killed anyone...

0: We didn't get along. If I'd have killed anyone, it'd have been that sister. What she came for except to be nasty and snoop, I don't know.
1: Back to the story, Marsden.
0: Yeah. All right, sir. Well, like I was saying, we got together and everything was fine. Oh, we had a couple of fights, but, nothing much. Then Daisy said as our sister was coming down again. I got real mad. I slammed the door.
1: You didn't slam Daisy.
0: I may have cut her a bit, sir. Nothing serious. Anyways, I went out, and I stayed out for a couple of hours. I come back, and the place was awful quiet, and I thought, well, maybe Daisy had gone out or taken a shot or two or something. I walked into the bedroom. That was at 35, where we had the three rooms.
1: You walked into the bedroom and let her have it, right, Marsden?
0: No, sir, wrong. She had it. Oh, it was awful, Inspector. She was real bashed up, she was.
1: Well, why didn't you call the police?
0: Me? With my record? Who'd have believed I didn't do it? You don't believe me now. I never killed nobody, just been put away for small things, but I got a record. Nobody had listened, I reckon, so I got real scared. I did the first thing that entered my head.
1: Which was, Marsden?
0: I got an old trunk and I stuffed her in it, and then I took the sheets and all down to the cellar and I stuffed them in the furnace. Well, the rest you know, Inspector, and that's the truth, so help me.
1: What did you do with the hammer, Marsden?
0: Hammer? Oh, what hammer, Inspector?
1: The one you bashed her with, Marsden. The hammer that killed her.
0: I don't know about no hammer. I didn't kill her, nor nobody. I didn't kill her, Inspector, and that's the truth.
2: They worked on Jamie Marsden for 3 days. They tried every trick, every question they could think of, but no one could shake his denial. Jamie Marsden insisted he had not killed Daisy Baker, and that was that. Weary and exhausted, Chief Inspector Church faced his deputy.
3: You know, Cross, I'm almost beginning to believe Marsden myself.
4: If he did kill her, it's completely out of the pattern. His kind of criminal almost never kills.
3: I know, but somebody killed her. Even granting Marsden's story, somebody killed her.
4: Well, then, where do we go from here, sir?
3: Where would you doubt there were or had been other men in this woman's life?
4: Have you any doubt about it, sir?
3: Do you suppose the sister would have any ideas?
4: Well, it's a place to start in any case.
3: Check. Then let's get on with it, Cross. And ask the Brighton police to work in that angle.
2: The sister, Ruth Crandall, placed a start on a new angle at any rate. The two CID men paid their second visit to Mrs. Crandall.
5: I suppose, Inspector, you've come to ask me to testify at Marsden's trial. Nasty little man.
3: As a matter of fact, we haven't. We don't have enough evidence yet to send Marsden to trial. We're booked on suspicion, that's all.
5: Not enough evidence? Hardly seems possible. The papers were full of it.
4: The newspapers aren't the police, ma'am.
5: Of course not, Mr. Cross. But after all, he did keep my sister's body with him. He did run away.
3: I know, Mrs. Crandall, but there's been no weapon that relates to Marsden.
5: No weapon? The hammer? Well, after all, that's a weapon.
4: Did you say a Mrs. hammer, ma'am?
3: Crandall, we came here to ask you about another man in your sister's life. Have you any ideas?
5: I know this much, Inspector, but my sister was no better than a reputation. Heaven knows I've tried. All my life I tried. When my husband died, I offered her a home even. No, she persisted in the disgraceful kind of life she was leading. She even boasted to me once that she liked it. As for knowing the kind of men she went around with, really, Inspector, you've seen how I live. How would I know anything about things like that?
3: I see. Well, Mrs. Crandall, if you think of anything which may be of help, we'll appreciate your letting us know.
2: Two men with a purpose left the neat suburban residence of Daisy Baker's sister. Shortly after their return to Scotland Yard, the teletypes, the telephones were all busy. Reports were swift in coming in.
4: Here's word from the hardware store, sir. A hammer was bought.
3: The janitor at 35 Park Road did see someone that day.
4: They found a taxi driver in Brighton who remembers.
3: One of the neighbors places the date exactly. Says she remembers the house was empty because a little boy was ill and she wanted to borrow something.
4: Here's the final touch. Local bus driver remembers the trip from out there to the railroad station.
2: The final touch. And once again, two men from the CID went visiting.
3: We've traced your movements all that day, Mrs. Crandall. Your neighbor remembers your house was shut up. The bus driver remembers how you asked if you'd reached the station on time. A taxi driver in Brighton remembers taking you to 35 Park Row. The janitor saw you there. And the hardware dealer right round the corner from here...

0: has a record of his sale of a hammer to you.
1: You shouldn't have mentioned that hammer, Mrs. Crandall. We never told the newspapers about finding it in the backyard at Brighton.
2: I was right. She wasn't fit to live. Everyone pitied me on account of my sister. They looked down on me. I never felt better in my life than when I hit her and hit her and then broke the handle off the hammer and burned it in that furnace at that awful house. If only I'd been a little more careful, then you'd have to have tried that Marsden fellow. You'd have to have hung him.
0: Perhaps. Now then, Mrs. Crandall, are you ready to come quietly?
3: And today, that hammerhead can be seen here in the Black Museum.
4: Orson Welles will be back with you in just a moment.
3: In due course, Ruth Crandall paid the usual penalty for premeditated homicide. The purchase of the hammer was sufficient evidence of the intent to kill. As for Jamie Marsden, product of the London slums of bad company and evil ways, Jamie went free. But not for long. 6 months had barely passed before Marsden was picked up for possession of a deadly weapon and sentenced to serve 90 days for simple theft. And as for the hammerhead, well, here it is, in its usual place, in the Black Museum. So until next time, till another story about this same place, I remain, as always, obediently yours.

0: This.
1: 15 seconds from now, you'll see the picture he just took. 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With the Polaroid Land camera, you get bright, sharp pictures in 15 seconds. Snap, pull, peel. 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
4: 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Do you want some custard?
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9: Well, come in, Smithers. What is it? Speak up, boy. Ah. Orange juice.
10: No, sir. New Kellogg's Rise and Shine.
9: Hey, finish.
10: And look at this, sir.
9: No peel, no pips, and it's got vitamin C. Well, Smithers, I suppose this is it.
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11: Twenty-first Precinct, Sergeant Burns. I can hear you. What's the trouble there? Is you all alone? How much is on the clock? $2 and what? Well, why can't you pay it?
12: Where'd she lose it?
11: Where?
12: You are in the muster room at
11: the 21st Precinct, the nerve center.
12: A call is coming through.
11: You will follow the action taken pursuant to that call from this minute until the final report is written in the 124 room at the 21st Precinct.
12: All right, you're driving a hatch. Drive her into the station house.
11: We'll talk about it when you get here.
12: Just drive around the station. We'll get it all settled here. 21st Precinct. It's just lines on a map of the city of New York. Most of the 173,000 people wedged into the 9/10 of a square mile between Fifth Avenue and the East River wouldn't know if you asked them that they lived or worked in the 21st. Whether they know it or not, the security of their persons, their homes, and their property is my job. My job and the job of the 160 patrolmen, 11 sergeants, and 4 lieutenants of whom I'm the boss.
11: My name is Kennelly, Frank Kennelly. I'm captain in command of the 21st.
13: What makes a city? Not buildings, not subways, not business. People make a city. From dawn to midnight, from midnight to dawn, the rich and the poor and the good and the bad pour their lives together and stir up the city. As in the 21st, a little over 2 weeks ago.
11: I was working my 6 p.m. to 8 a.m. tour. At 1:55 a.m., following patrol, I returned to the station house. In the muster room, Sergeant Burns was on the boxes. Lieutenant Snyder was the desk officer. A hat driver and a well-dressed, very pretty young woman, about 20, stood in front of the railing. I walked around behind the desk to make an entry in the blotter that I had returned from patrol. What's doing, Sergeant?
12: Nothing much, sir. It's been a quiet tour.
14: Look, I got no time to stand here and discuss the pros and cons. There was $2.40 on the clock. Now, all I want is my money, that's all.
15: I'd pay you if I had it. I told you I lost my wallet.
11: Hello, Lieutenant.
12: Captain.
14: Lady, just give me the $2.40.
11: She says she lost her wallet.
14: Well, why couldn't she look and see if she had her wallet before she got in my cab at Idlewild Airport, Lieutenant? Why'd she have to wait until we get to 80th Street and Park Avenue before she finds it out?
15: I looked in my purse for a cigarette, and I noticed the wallet was missing. I told you I'd give you a tip.
14: Lady, when I turn the cab in at 4 o'clock in the morning, the boss wants cash for what's on the clock. He don't want checks.
15: I don't have the cash. I lost my wallet.
14: Why do I get all the sad stories? I never seen it.
11: Where's the first thing, Sergeant? Where were you going from Idlewild, miss?
14: She said Penn State.
11: All right, 19. What's your name, miss?
15: Elizabeth Earlwood.
11: Do you have any identification?
15: No, it was all in my wallet, Lieutenant. I've got my checkbook, though.
14: I'm not interested.
16: What's your name?
14: Swinagi, Joe Swinagi.
16: Well, now, look, Joe, these things happen.
14: But always to me. Why?
16: Who are you, anyway?
17: I'm Captain Cinelli.
16: Oh, I beg your pardon. I'd just like to know who I'm talking to. You're wasting time here. Not news to me, Captain.
15: I didn't want to come here.
16: I'd suggest that you take the young lady's check and get back on the job. The only other thing to do is file a complaint against her.
14: I got a good mind to do just that.
15: What does that mean? Have you arrested?
18: 21st Precinct, Sergeant.
16: Do you, know anybody around here that you can call and get the money from me?
18: Well, you take your meal now.
15: I don't know a soul, not a soul. I'm from out of town.
16: You wouldn't want to spend the morning in court, would you, Joe?
14: I want to spend the morning sleeping.
16: All right, give me the check and let me get out of here.
15: Oh, I really appreciate it. You don't know how much I appreciate it.
16: Here, miss. You want a pen?
15: Oh, yes, thanks. Thanks a lot. How do you want it made out?
14: Just the cash. That's good enough.
15: It was $2.40. I'll make it for $4. That'll be a good tip for all the trouble I caused you.
16: It's up to you, lady.
15: Yeah? You know, I lost my wallet and I don't have a cent of cash. I couldn't make it for $10 and you give me $6.10.
16: No, you couldn't. Now, listen, just make it for $2.40. Just give it to me and let me get out of here.
15: All right, there was no harm at all.
16: Plenty of harm. 21st
18: Thanks for enough for Reidenburn. Yes, sir?
16: Hold on. Captain Canelli, the division lieutenant for you.
19: Okay.
16: Now, lean up against the desk and write it, sir.
19: I'll take it here. Yes, sir. Captain Canelli.
16: Yes, Dev.
19: No, I can't spare him.
16: I'm short two sergeants now.
19: Waters went sick yesterday and Klein's on vacation.
16: Oh, I can't.
19: No.
16: Oh, I know there's no harm in asking. All right, Deb.
19: That's okay. So long.
18: How is Sergeant Waters, Captain? Did you hear from him?
16: Oh, he's better. His wife called last night.
18: Oh, that's good to hear.
15: I'm really sorry to cause so much trouble. I made it out for $4 anyway. Here.
16: Braxton, Pennsylvania. Where's Braxton, Pennsylvania?
15: It's near Philadelphia. Lieutenant, did I get the pen from you?
19: That's fine.
15: Thanks a lot.
19: You're welcome.
16: Well, can I go now?
19: Yeah, go ahead.
16: Well, I'll be seeing you.
15: Goodbye. I can't blame him, I guess.
18: 21st Precinct, Sergeant Burns.
15: But I couldn't help it.
18: Singleton.
16: Do you live in Braxton?
18: You want
15: yes,
18: to talk
15: sir,
18: to
15: that's
16: him?
15: Right.
16: Now, put him on here.
15: Near Philadelphia.
16: What are you doing in New York?
18: Lieutenant Snyder.
15: Well, it's a long story.
16: Listen, you put unidentified on the UF95 tag for that DOA. The aided card says he was registered into the hotel as Herbert Rowden. Now, which is right?
19: Miss, walk across the hall there to my office, will you?
15: Over there?
16: Yes, the card's in his pocket showed what name?
19: And just have a seat in there.
15: Yes, sir, if you want.
16: Now, how do you spell it?
19: Sergeant, did you check and see if her wallet was turned in out at Idlewild?
16: All right, I just came in a minute before you did.
19: All right, I'll be in my office.
16: Yes, sir.
19: So, Elizabeth Earlwood. How do you spell that?
15: E-R-L-W-O-O-D.
19: Mm-hmm. What were you doing out at Idlewild?
15: Well, you see, I came to New York on the train with a friend of mine. She left in a plane for Europe at midnight. I was going back to Philadelphia.
19: All right. That's okay.
15: I'm sorry. And I put her in the plane and took a cab to go back to Penn Station. When I opened my pocketbook for a cigarette, I noticed my wallet was missing. That's all there is to it. I couldn't help it.
19: Did you have your pocketbook open at the airport?
15: Oh, yes, several times. I bought her a couple of magazines and we went to the bar and had a drink. Several times.
19: You didn't miss it before you got in the cab.
15: No, sir. I told you I was going to smoke a cigarette.
19: You were on your way to Penn Station to get a train to Philadelphia?
15: Yes, sir. That's right. To Philadelphia. Mm-hmm. Then I'd have to change there for Braxton. That's on the other side of Philadelphia, on the main line. I really couldn't help it. I can't blame the cab driver for being mad. He's entitled to his money, but I couldn't help it. I didn't want to lose my wallet.
19: Yes, I know. Do you have any friends in New York?
15: Well, there are a couple of people. Girls I went to school with, but I wouldn't know where they are exactly.
19: Would you like to call your home?
15: Oh, I don't think that would be a good idea at this time of night. You see, I didn't even tell my mother and father I was coming to New York. They'd get scared to death. She's nervous anyway. And he's probably not home. He stays in town a lot. Philadelphia, that is. Grover C. Earlwood, did you ever hear of him?
19: No.
15: Oh, he's a pretty good man.
19: Well, if you don't call him, you have to do something.
15: All I want to do is get to Penn Station and get on the train, that's all. I had a return ticket, but that was in my wallet, too.
19: How much money did you have?
15: Oh, I don't know. $35 or $40, something like that, not much.
19: Yeah, excuse me. Captain Kennelly.
17: Sergeant Burns, Captain. I called both the 103rd and the Port Authority police at Idlewild. There's been no wallet turned in.
19: Okay, thanks. And your wallet hasn't been turned in, not as yet.
15: Oh, I don't know what I'm going to do. Look at me. I look terrible, don't I?
19: Well, there's no reason for you to have been crying.
15: I'll be all right. I just had the money to get home, that's all I need. About $10. Captain, would you pass a check for me for $10?
19: Miss.
15: $10, that's all. I could get a train home and pay the cab fare from the Boston station to my house. That's all it would take, $10.
19: Look, Miss Elwood, if I cashed a check for everyone who walked in the door...
15: Good, I promise it's good.
19: Oh, I don't doubt that.
15: I'll leave my watch with you. Look, it's a beautiful watch. My father gave it to me. 17 jewels and a gold case. You keep it until you're sure about the check.
19: All right, never mind the watch, Miss Elwood. Just write out the check. I'll cash it for you.
15: Oh, thanks. You don't have any idea how this saved my life. It really saved my life.
19: I took the young woman's check and gave her $10 from my own pocket. She powdered her nose, thanked me profusely, and left the station house at 2:20 a.m. The rest of the tour was quiet. At 8 a.m., I turned out the platoon for the day tour, signed the blotter, and left the precinct to go off duty. It was a heavy week. We were plagued by a series of housebreakings. There was a 3-alarm fire, 2 armed robberies, a rash of car thefts, and a traffic fatality during the next few days, all in addition to the ordinary occurrences. On Friday morning at 8 a.m., I arrived in the precinct for my day tour. I turned out the platoon, then returned to my office to read the reports and communications which had accumulated. These I signed while I spoke to George Underwood, the precinct youth patrolman, in regard to his plans for a championship playoff among softball teams from the various playgrounds in the precinct. About 10:30, I had finished the paperwork and interviews. I walked out into the muster room.
18: Sergeant Burns.
20: Oh, Rolf, walk around to 346 and see the super. City Marshal's on his way to serve an eviction notice. Super says the tenant might give a little trouble. He's a fighter. Yeah, that's right. Okay, let me know.
19: What have we got, Sergeant?
20: Nothing much, Captain. Pretty quiet.
19: Hey, Captain. Just got a minute. Yeah, sure. Hello, Matt.
21: Hi.
20: Hello, Lieutenant.
19: Wait. What's the trouble? Captain, did you take a check from a girl a few days ago, a kid 18 to 20, honey-colored hair, very pretty?
21: Yes, that's right, for $10. How did you know about it?
19: I just got a call from downtown. They were notified by the Pennsylvania State Police.
21: Was forged?
19: You're kidding.
21: No. Your bank will notify you today, I guess. That girl's been papering the town with those checks. Put out a couple of dozen of them.
19: How do you like that?
21: The forgery squad got in the whole list this morning. Somebody down there recognized your name. They phoned up and asked if it was you.
19: It's me. Who is she? Do they know?
21: No. She's really laying down that paper all over New York. Just small amounts, but she sure picked a good name to forge. Mrs. Elizabeth Hans Earlwood. Big name in Philadelphia.
19: I see how she does it.
21: I do.
19: That kid sold me a bill of goods. She came in here with a real sad story about losing her money.
21: Yeah. That's what she's been using, according to the forgery squad. Same story. Bank down there just threw their hands in the air when all these checks started showing up.
19: She sold me. She really sold me.
21: Yes, sir. Sweet, innocent, and in trouble. You see how she hung that paper all over town?
19: She sold you, Captain. Just next time, be careful.
21: No, Matt. Next time, I'll take the watch.
19: An alarm was put out for the young woman who forged the name of Elizabeth Hance Earlwood to more than 2 dozen checks and passed them on various merchants and individuals in the city of New York. But the alarm didn't stop her. In the next few days, a dozen more such checks were refused payment by the bank at Braxton, Pennsylvania. In New York, the investigation was handled by detectives of the Forgery Squad, one of the several organizations of specialized investigators who operate on a citywide basis from the central office. In the meantime, the tour-by-tour activities continued in the 21st Precinct. On Saturday, we had a bad homicide. On Sunday morning, a 7-year-old girl on her way to church was struck by a hit-and-run driver on First Avenue. Both her legs were broken, but she was more worried about her dress. The house burglaries continued. No leads there. Monday morning at 11:40, I returned to the precinct from patrol.
0: In the muster room, Sergeant Burns was on the boxes. Lieutenant Snyder was on duty as desk officer.
19: Hello, Red.
1: Captain.
0: Hello, Captain. What's doing, Sergeant?
1: Nothing much, sir. It's a quiet tour. A couple of messages for you.
0: No, thanks.
1: That Mr. Escher wouldn't leave his first name. He said he'd call back.
0: No, I know who he is. Oh, is this one Congressman Thompson?
1: Yes, sir, that's right. He said he'd be at that number until 2:30 p.m.
22: Do you want to sign the blotter, Captain? I've got the entry made.
0: Yeah. All right, Red.
1: 21st Precinct, Sergeant Burns.
21: What's that new pen, Captain? The ink really flowed.
1: All right. 17.
21: Thanks, Captain.
0: Oh, Sergeant, see if you can get Congressman Tarbin back for me.
1: Yes, sir.
0: I'll take it in my office.
23: Where may I find Captain Canelli, please?
1: Over here, ma'am. You'll have to make inquiries at the desk.
0: That's all right, Lieutenant. I'm Captain Canelli.
23: Oh, how do you do? I'm Mrs. Elizabeth Hans Earlworth.
0: Of Philadelphia?
23: Oh, you know me?
0: Well, let's say I've heard of you.
23: I'd like to talk to you, Captain.
0: In here, Mrs. Earlworth.
23: Thank you.
0: Have a chair.
23: Thank you.
0: Well, somebody's been using your name in vain, Mrs. Irwin.
23: That's what I want to talk to you about, Captain Kennelly. Oh, how do you pronounce it? Kennelly or Kennelly?
0: Kennelly.
23: There's a Mrs. Conwood who served with me on the Philadelphia Eleemosynary Board. She was a Kennelly. Mrs. Byron Conwood, is she your family?
0: No, I'm afraid not.
23: Perhaps it was Kennedy.
0: What can I do for you, Mrs. Elwood? You know, I'm not handling the investigation. I'm just another victim in this case.
23: Yes, and it's too bad. I know you were just performing an act of kindness. You were being a good Samaritan.
0: Well, I was trying to be.
23: You were. And I want to make restitution of the $10 you lost.
0: You're under no obligation to do that, Mrs. Elwood.
23: I think I am. It was $10, wasn't it?
0: Those checks were forged on your bank account. The responsibility belongs to the first endorser.
23: The responsibility belongs to me, Captain. You see, I know who forged all those checks.
0: Who?
23: Well...
0: Oh, excuse me.
23: Of course.
0: Captain Kennelly.
24: Captain, I have Congressman Thompson for you.
0: Oh, all right. I'll just be a minute, Mrs. Elwood.
23: That's all right.
0: I tried to reach you yesterday, Congressman.
24: Yes, I know. I'm sorry I didn't get back to you. What can I do for you, Frank?
0: Well, just a little information, that's all, Congressman. Do you know Father Cotella of St. Agnes?
24: Yes.
0: Well, he has a student he's very interested in. The boy finished his first year at CCNY, and he's made excellent marks. He's right up there at the top of his class. Good athlete, nice young man. Well, there's not much money in the family. They have a little hardware store. The boy wants to get into West Point. He'd be good. Father Cotella knows there are competitive examinations before you make your appointments. He just wants to find out how to go about getting him on the list. I told him I'd call you.
24: Sure, Frank. I'll have my administrative assistant get in touch with Father Cotella, all right?
0: Fine. You want the boy's name?
24: No, not yet. We have all the information on him from Father Cotella. Well, thanks for calling, Frank.
0: Thank you.
24: Goodbye.
0: Bye.
23: Once a good Samaritan.
0: Oh, it's all part of the job, Miss Irwin. You said you knew who forged those checks.
23: Yes, I do.
0: Who?
23: My daughter.
0: Oh?
23: Don't look so surprised, Captain. I have a daughter that age. My daughter Elizabeth. So you see, it's not really forgery. Her name is Elizabeth, too. It's not really forgery.
0: Is her middle name Hans?
23: No.
0: Does she have an account at that bank?
23: No, but she has an account at the bank in Philadelphia in her own name. She has money in there, plenty of money. I deposit $50 a week to her account. I don't understand why she does it. I don't understand.
0: Have any officers come to see you at home, Mrs. Irwin?
23: Oh, yes. A very nice young detective from the Pennsylvania State Police. Very nice.
0: Did you tell him you suspected it was your daughter?
23: No.
0: Why not?
23: My husband told me not to. I wanted to tell the bank to pay the checks just to let them go through, but my husband told me not to.
0: You have any idea why your daughter is doing this? She's forged and passed nearly 40 checks in New York alone.
23: I don't know. I really don't. She's had everything all her life, everything. Not a thing she wanted we didn't give her. And she just left home all of a sudden, and the next thing we knew, the checks started. I didn't even know she was in New York.
0: Why did she leave home, Miss Irwin?
23: I don't know.
0: Well, there must have been a reason.
23: It was something with her father.
0: What?
23: Well, it's really very personal.
0: Miss Elwood, your personal matter isn't personal anymore. It's very public. About 40 people in New York are victims of it.
23: I'd rather not go into it.
0: I'm afraid you'll have to.
23: Well, I'm involved in it, too, in a manner of speaking.
0: Yeah?
23: Well, you see, my husband was away. He told us he was going to Chicago on business. The weekend came, and Liz was invited out to Wilmington for a party on Saturday night. She didn't want to go. She never wants to go, but I talked her into it. Anyway, she went. She had a very good time. After the party, the young hostess and her friends decided to go to an inn on the shore for coffee and a snack. She saw her father there.
0: Oh?
23: He was with another woman.
0: How old is Liz?
23: 19. She'll be 20 in October.
0: And did she talk to her father?
23: No. Luckily, he didn't see her, but she came home very upset. I had no idea what the trouble was. Finally, on Monday or Tuesday, she spoke to me. Told me she'd seen him well. I said, Liz, I'm sorry you had to find out this way, but it's been going on for years. Your father has his friends, and I have mine. That's the way it is.
0: What did she say?
23: Nothing.
0: Nothing at all?
23: Well, as a matter of fact, I was just on my way out of the house when I told her I was late for a dinner party.
0: Did she leave right away?
23: Oh, no. In a day or so.
0: Do you have any idea where she's staying in New York?
23: No.
0: Well, could she be with friends?
23: Well, she only has one friend here. I called her even before the check started, but she hadn't heard from Liz. Captain, that girl has had the best education money could give her. She has a car all her own, a 1952 convertible, all her own. She has clothes, lots of clothes, and money of her own.
0: What made you decide to come to New York, Miss Elwood?
23: Well, I wanted to find her and bring her home. That's the natural thing for a mother to do. I want to get the thing straightened out. My friends would begin to ask questions.
0: Does your husband know you came?
23: No. He'd be against it. He's afraid she'll cause a lot of trouble. He doesn't want any trouble or any scandal. Very annoyed with Liz.
0: Is he?
23: Well, I admit I don't understand her myself. What's gotten into her? Why would she do this to me?
0: Well, I'm not sure I can answer that, Miss Elwood. I'm only a policeman. I took Mrs. Elwood upstairs to the 21st Detective Squad and introduced her to Lieutenant King. He'd called Detective Scanlon of the forgery squad who was handling the squeals in this case. Detective Scanlon, along with Lieutenant King, interviewed Mrs. Elwood. As she repeated the story she told me, I went back to my office. A new alarm was put out for the young woman, and a communication to the Pennsylvania State Police advised them of the actual circumstances in the case. The next day, orders came through from the chief inspector instructing each precinct captain to accompany the patrol sergeant on cabaret inspection at the rate of no less than two a night until all cabarets were visited. Delegates to two recent conventions had complained that they were being overcharged in a few midtown nightclubs. We were instructed to look for such violations of the state liquor law and city licensing regulations as might lead to the clipping of patrons. These included the lack of a bill of fare plainly stating prices, improper lighting, and mingling of entertainers and employees with patrons.
2: Everything looks all right here, Captain.
0: Yeah. Did you take a look in the kitchen?
2: Yes, sir.
0: Are they prepared to serve food?
2: Yes, sir. There's a cook on the job.
0: All right. Let's go.
2: We can go around the corner to the High-Low Club, Captain.
0: We'll see. Oh, just a second. Wait here a minute. There's someone at the bar I want to talk to.
2: Yes, sir. Well, it depends, honey. It depends on how you feel about it.
0: Excuse me. What's on your mind? I want to talk to the young lady.
23: What do you want to talk to me about?
0: Listen, it's a private conversation, fella. Get lost. I'm a police officer. Oh, excuse me.
23: What do you want to talk to me about?
0: Now, Liz, you remember. Listen, what's the trouble, anyway? What's your name, mister?
2: Why do you want to know that?
0: Because this girl is wanted for passing 39 forged checks, that's why.
23: It's so, Carl. It's absolutely so.
2: Listen, I only met her tonight, only an hour ago.
0: What's your name?
2: Holt, Carl Holt. That's the truth. You can ask her. Isn't it the truth?
23: It's the truth.
0: Did you cash a check for her, Mr. Holt?
2: For me? No.
23: You would have, Carl. You would have. Everybody does. Even policemen. Everybody loves me.
0: I called Sergeant Burns over, and we took Liz Elwood and her companion to the station house. On the way in, Patrolman Novak, who had relieved Sergeant Burns on TS, told me that Lieutenant King was in. I instructed Sergeant Burns to resume his duties and went upstairs to the 21st Squad. After a few minutes of questioning, Carl Holt convinced us that he had, in fact, only met the girl that evening in another bar. He gave his address and promised to appear again if needed. Then he was allowed to go. Detective Scanlon of the forgery squad was called. While he was en route, Matt King and I talked to the girl.
3: Is that the only reason, Liz?
23: Well, I had to live.
0: Do you want to call your mother? You can place a call to her.
23: No, I don't want to call her. I don't want to talk to her.
0: Well, if you don't, Liz, I do. Is this phone to T.S., Matt?
3: That's right, yes.
23: I haven't anything to say to her.
24: 21st Precinct, Sergeant Burns.
0: This is Captain Kennelly. Would you step in my office and look in the corner of my desk blotter? There's a note with the number of Mrs. Elizabeth Hance Earlwood in Braxton, Pennsylvania.
24: Braxton?
0: Yeah, that's right. Place a collect call to Mrs. Earlwood at that number.
24: Right away, Captain.
0: Right. You have a bank account of your own, Liz. Why'd you have to forge checks in your mother's name?
23: I don't know. Just seemed like I should.
0: What made you?
23: I don't know. If I knew, I'd tell you.
0: You know, you hurt a lot of people.
23: Did I? I didn't mean to.
0: About 40 people, including Captain Kennelly.
23: I'm sorry. I didn't mean to hurt anyone. You know I'm sorry, Captain.
0: I hope you are.
23: I didn't mean to hurt anyone. I just wanted to get money from people to prove they liked me, that's all. If they were willing to take a check from me, that proved they liked me, didn't it? That's all I wanted to prove.
0: You could have given checks on your own account to prove the same thing.
23: No, that's not so. It wouldn't prove the same thing. It wouldn't prove the same thing because... I don't know. It just wouldn't.
0: What were you doing out at Idlewild that night?
23: Idlewild?
0: Yes, the airport.
23: When?
0: When you said you didn't have money to pay the cab driver.
23: Oh.
0: What were you doing there?
23: I went out there just to cash a check, that's all. I thought that would be a nice place. I'm sorry, I didn't realize I'd caused so much trouble. I really didn't. If that's my mother, I don't want to talk to her. I don't.
0: All right, I get it, ma'am.
23: I won't.
0: Captain Kennelly.
24: Sergeant Burns, Captain. I have Mrs. Earlwood.
0: Oh, all right.
24: Go ahead.
0: Hello.
4: Captain Kennelly?
0: Yes, this is Captain Kennelly. We have Liz here, Mrs. Earlwood.
4: Oh, you have? How is she? Is she all right?
23: I won't talk to her.
0: Yes, she seems all right. Liz?
23: No, I told you no.
0: I'm sorry, Miss Earlwood. She won't come to the phone.
4: Why won't she?
0: Well, she just refuses, Mrs. Earlwood.
4: Well, tell her I'll be there. Tell her I love her. Tell her I'll take the next train. Her father, too.
0: All right. Goodbye.
4: The next train.
23: I couldn't talk. I'm sorry. I couldn't. I'm not ashamed or anything, but I couldn't talk to her.
0: She said to tell you that she loves him. She and your father are taking the next train.
23: They won't be here.
0: They told the captain they would?
23: No, they won't. All they'll do is send money. They always send money. They think it's the same thing. But it isn't. It really isn't the same. Is it?
0: No, Liz. There's a big difference. All the difference in the world.
20: First Precinct, Sergeant Burns.
5: What do you mean you were robbed? Held up?
20: Where this happened?
5: Where? Did he have a gun?
20: Well, there were two men.
5: When was this, just now? How long ago?
0: And so it goes. Around the clock, through the week, every day, every year. A police precinct in the city of New York is a flesh and blood merry-go-round. Anyone can catch the brass ring. Or the brass ring can catch anyone.
6: 21st Precinct, a factual account of the way the police work in the world's largest city, is presented with the official cooperation of the Patrolmen's Benevolent Association, an organization of more than 20,000 members of the Police Department, City of New York. Everett Sloan in the role of Captain Kennelly, Ken Lynch as Lieutenant King. Featured in tonight's cast were Gene Gillespie and Barbara Weeks, Wendell Holmes, Bill Zuckert, Bill Lipton, and Louis Van Ruten. 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
27: Sorry!
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28: Will you have the polo, dear Liza, dear Liza? Will you have the polo, dear Liza, polo?
29: How very kind of you, dear Henry. I most certainly will. I'll have three or four or maybe more.
28: But you take the old tube.
29: Because they happen to be my tube of polo, dear Henry. 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

0: we present Barry Foster as Sherlock Holmes and David Buck as Dr. Watson in a new dramatization of the short stories by Sir Arthur Conan Doyle. The Reigate Squires, dramatized by Bill Morrison, with Peter Howell as Colonel Hayter.
1: That's more like it, Holmes. Just relax now.
2: What?
1: You know me. Yes. Good. I've just given you an injection to relax you. Prescription of my own. Not that devilish substance you often resort to. You're exhausted, man. Do you know where you are?
2: Yes. Well, what's to be done? Why are you here?
1: Nothing's to be done. They sent me a telegram. I came to Lyon at once.
2: Well, I must get out.
1: No. No, the case is over. This Netherlands Sumatra Company affair is over. Successfully over.
2: Yes, I know it is. Well, what's to be done?
1: I told you nothing. Look, you've been working 15 hours a day for weeks. You collapsed when the case was over, so they sent for me at once. That is the only reason I am here. It's a clear case of nervous exhaustion, nothing worse, old friend. Well, you're feeling better now.
2: I must be ready.
1: Oh, just relax, Holmes. Sleep. You thoroughly deserve it. I must say you are the object of great congratulation.
2: I care nothing for that.
1: You just need a few days of rest. Then you'll be yourself again. Yeah, you'll be fine once we're back in England.
3: Holmes? Don't stay too long on deck, old chap. It's so chilly in this wind. Still, change of scene, very refreshing. I always find it so, don't you? You know, I wouldn't mind a few days off. Could be arranged, I'm sure. I can find someone to look after the practice for me. Take a few days in the country. Yes. What do you say? I mean in England, of course. I think you've done enough traveling. So have I. Somewhere close to London. Rest in pleasant surroundings in the country. You have the time. You said yourself, no pressing commitment awaits you.
2: I must be ready.
3: Oh, come now, Holmes. Just a few days. Even the finest athlete or boxer after a great contest rests himself before the next encounter.
2: I don't want to go to the country.
3: You need fresh air.
2: What's this?
3: You need rest.
2: You know my nature, Watson. Let me alone.
3: You're not yourself. If you want to know my professional opinion, you are ill. Not simply in a state of depression, but physically exhausted. Look, Holmes, let me make a few inquiries. I'll find a friend who has a place where you can have the peace and quiet. Leave it all to me.

0: No, keep playing. You know how much I enjoy listening to you.
1: And how much you think it will soothe me.
0: I'm glad you're playing again.
1: I take no pleasure in it.
0: As you wish. How did you sleep?
1: I am quite capable of taking care of myself.
0: Of course, I merely asked. Did you eat?
1: Yes.
0: I've had a stroke of luck. I found the very place for us in the country. Near Reigate.
1: Oh.
0: What are these? Good heavens, Holmes, there must be 50 telegrams here.
1: They all say much the same.
0: Congratulations on solving the Sumatra case. You outmaneuvered the schemes of Baron Maupertuis, the most accomplished swindler in Europe. You have succeeded where the police of three countries have failed. But surely these must raise your spirits, Holmes.
1: They are of no importance. Where do you plan to take me?
0: You mean you will go?
1: Only if I am satisfied that I will have total freedom.
0: Oh, but that is understood. It is the house of an old friend of mine from army days in Afghanistan, Colonel Hayter.
1: Is it a bachelor establishment?
0: It is. Oh, no, you will not be fussed over, I promise you.
1: Mm.
0: What do you say?
1: If it will stop you fussing over me, Watson, I will go.
0: Splendid. Splendid. We are sure of a peaceful time in the country.
2: Burglary.
3: Yes, burglary. Well, in my house, a neighbor of mine, old Acton, one of our county magnates, he had his house broken into last Monday. No great damage done, but the fellows that did it are still at large. That's why we're making sure everything is secure. It's as well to take precaution. Ah, petty affair. One of our little country crimes. Much too small for your attention, Mr. Holmes, after this great international affair you've just accomplished.
4: Was there any feature of interest?
3: Well, the thieves ransacked the library, but got very little for their pains. Turned the place upside down. Drawers burst open, presses turned out, but all that was missing in the end was an odd volume of Pope's Homer, two candlesticks, an ivory letterweight, a small oak barometer, and, a ball of twine.
2: What an extraordinary assortment.
3: Well, the fellows evidently grabbed hold of anything they could get.
4: Hmm. I think it is clearly obvious...
2: Holmes, let the country police handle it, eh? You're here for a rest. For heaven's sake, don't get started on a new problem on our first evening here.
4: Yes.
3: It's just a simple burglary.
2: Murder? Did you say murder?
5: Yes. Shocking business. Not what you expect down here. Happened last night. I've just heard about it.
4: What happened?
5: He was at the Cunninghams, next estate to the Actons. Their coachman, William Kirwan, was shot through the heart. Died at once.
2: Who shot him?
5: A burglar. Seems Kirwan came on him about midnight and met his end saving his master's property. Oh, Cunningham will be cut up over this. He's our leading squire about here and a very decent fellow. Evidently the same villains who broke into Actons.
4: Yeah, and stole that very singular collection.
5: Must be.
4: Curious.
5: How so?
4: A gang of burglars roaming the countryside might be expected to vary the scene of their operations, not crack two cribs in the same district in a few days.
5: It could be locals. Actons and Cunninghams are by far the largest places around here.
4: Mm. And the richest, huh?
5: They ought to be, but they've been enmeshed in a lawsuit for years. Old Acton has a claim on half Cunningham's estate, and the lawyers have been at it with both hands. Sucked the blood out of both of them, I fancy.
4: Ah, and that would explain a great deal.
2: Yeah, Holmes.
4: Oh, it may prove a very simple matter. I don't intend to meddle, Watson.
6: Inspector Forrester has called, sir.
5: Oh. Show him in.
6: Thank you.
5: Come in, Inspector. How can we help you?
6: I hope I don't intrude, gentlemen, but I heard that Mr. Holmes of Baker Street is here.
4: I am Sherlock Holmes.
6: Privileged to meet you, sir. You've heard of last night's incident.
4: Yes.
6: I wondered if you might care to step across to see for yourself, Mr. Holmes.
4: I will. The fates are against you, Watson.
7: You see here, the pantry window was broken and the back door was open.
8: Mm.
7: The alarm was raised at 11:45. Old Mr. Cunningham had just got into bed and his son, Mr. Alec, was smoking a pipe in his dressing room.
8: Where are these rooms?
7: Well, those are the windows, sir, side by side at the end.
8: Mm. So they both overlook the sea.
7: They heard the coachman, William, calling for help, and Mr. Alec ran down at once. As he came to the foot of the back stairs, he saw two men wrestling together. One of them fired a shot and William dropped. Then the murderer rushed across the garden and out over the hedge, down there. Old Mr. Cunningham saw the fellow as he gained the road and then lost sight of him.
8: Was he not pursued?
7: And Mr. Alec stopped to see if he could help the dying man, and so the villain got clean away.
8: Did the dying man say anything?
7: No, sir. He was shot through the heart, died at once.
8: Any description of the man who fled?
7: Beyond the fact that he was middle-sized and dressed in some dark stuff, we have no personal clue. The
8: ground is very hard here.
7: Mm.
8: What was the coachman doing so late at night?
7: Well, I imagine he walked up from the lodge where he lives with his mother to see if all was quiet after the Acton robbery and came upon the villain.
8: Did he say anything to his mother before going out?
7: She's very old and greatly shocked by the business. We can get nothing sensible from her. Oh, there is one important circumstance. This.
8: Oh. Fragment torn from a larger sheet of paper.
7: Mm.
8: Where was it found?
7: In the hand of the dead man. It reads almost as though it was an appointment. You see, at 11:45, on the first line, then learn what, and further down, maybe. Now, William must have torn this corner from the murderer in the struggle.
8: Or the murderer tore the rest from Kerwin.
7: With respect, I don't think so, sir. That would suggest he had an appointment with the thief, was in league with him, and they fell out. It doesn't fit with his character. No, the rest of that paper is gone with the murderer, all right.
8: Fascinating.
7: What, sir?
8: This handwriting is of extraordinary interest, especially the T's. These are much deeper waters than I thought. There was certainly an understanding and an appointment made. Goodbye, Inspector.
7: Oh, but sir...
8: I have no time for questions and interference. There are things I must examine. Be back here in an hour and fetch Colonel Hayter and my friend Watson when you return.
7: There is other information.
8: I have more than enough. Don't let me alone. Don't bother me, ma'am. Just do as I ask you.
7: This is where we were to meet him.
5: No sign of him.
7: Between ourselves, Doctor, I thought Mr. Holmes was behaving in a very excited manner.
2: I don't think you need alarm yourself.
5: He has been ill, Inspector.
2: It is not unusual behavior with Holmes. I have generally found method in his madness.
7: Some folk might say there was madness in his method.
8: Ah, gentlemen.
2: Holmes.
8: Good, you're all here. Watson, your country trip has been a distinct success. I've had a charming morning.
7: Charming, sir?
8: Yes, charming. I have seen the postman.
7: The postman?
8: If the note was ripped from Kerwin's hand, how did he receive it?
7: But still, with respect, sir, surely he tore that scrap away from the murderer.
2: Did he receive a letter?
8: Yesterday afternoon. And he destroyed the envelope.
7: Oh, I suppose I should have inquired about that.
8: I've also been to the hedge.
2: The hedge?
8: Where the murderer broke through in his flight.
7: This was after he had torn the rest of the letter from Cohen's hand. I must search the ground there.
8: He put it in his pocket.
7: I can't assume that, sir.
8: He was in a great hurry. The letter incriminated him. It is likely that he thrust it into his pocket. What is more interesting is that it is also likely he did not notice it was torn. Now, if we could get the rest of it, it would go a long way towards solving this mystery.
4: Look, here comes Cunningham.
8: Oh, is that his son?
4: Alec, yes. Cunningham, old chap, I'm dreadfully sorry to hear this business. Most upsetting.
9: Yes, most upsetting.
10: Good morning, Colonel.
4: Allow me to present Mr. Sherlock Holmes.
10: Holmes? Not solved the mystery yet, Holmes? I thought you Londoners were never at fault.
8: You must give me a little time.
10: You'll need it. I don't see there will be any clue at all beyond the little that my father and I saw.
7: Well, you see, sir, there is one development. It's a question of whether or not we can find...
2: Good heavens! Holmes! What is the matter?
4: My Holmes! He seems so fainted!
7: I thought he was overexcited.
2: Help me get into the house! You take legs, sir.
11: There we are. That's better. Easy now. You drink some of this, eh?
4: Mm.
0: Better?
1: Thank you, Watson. What happened?
0: You had a mild nervous attack. You fainted. You must rest, Holmes. You'll be overdoing it again.
1: I apologize for my weakness, gentlemen. Please forgive me.
0: No, not at all.
1: Watson will tell you that I am just recovering from an illness, and I am liable to these sudden attacks.
0: Well, most unusual, I thought, Holmes. Mm-hmm. Shall I order my carriage to take you home?
1: In a moment, perhaps. Just let me rest a minute.
6: If you don't mind, I'll get on about the business.
1: Oh, while I'm here, Inspector, there is a point I'm not sure of that we can easily verify.
6: Oh, what is that, sir?
0: I think, Mr. Holmes, perhaps later time would be better.
1: Let us examine the door that was forced. I am much better.
0: Let me help you.
1: I can walk quite well, Watson.
7: Chisel or a strong knife was thrust in here, and the lock forced back with it. You can see the marks on the wood there.
12: You don't use bolts.
0: We've never found it necessary.
12: Do you keep a dog?
0: Yes, but he's chained up on the other side of the house.
12: When do the servants go to bed?
0: About 10.
12: Including the coachman?
10: I don't see where all this is leading to.
12: It is singular that on that particular night, Kerwin should have been up around midnight to surprise the burglar after he'd entered the house.
10: It was before he entered the house.
12: Before?
10: I would have heard anyone moving about inside.
12: You were sitting in your dressing room smoking. Which window is that?
10: We have been over all this. The next to last window beside my father's.
12: And both your lamps were lit?
10: Yes.
12: Watson, would you risk breaking into our house when the lights were still on?
2: Well, it's very odd.
12: Very odd burglar.
10: If he had been in the house before William tackled him, we should have found things disarrayed and missing.
12: Of course. Of course, you're right.
10: You see? He was obviously a cool hand. Experienced. After all, he burgled Acton's place.
12: And took, what was it, paperweight and a ball of twine?
0: Look, Holmes, we're willing to help you and the inspector in any way we can, but you don't suggest a course of action to catch the fellow.
12: I do. I want you to offer a reward. Now, have you a paper and pen, and I'll jot down the form?
0: Yes, come inside. £50 enough. I would willingly give 500. William was a very decent fellow.
1: Yes, indeed.
0: Oh. Oh, this is not quite correct.
1: I read it in rather a hurry.
0: Now, you see, you begin, whereas at about 11:45 on Tuesday morning an attempt was made. It was 11:45, as a matter of fact.
1: Oh, I'm so sorry.
10: Pretty elementary mistake for a great detective. But, of course, you have been ill.
0: I think perhaps we should go home, Holmes. I'll correct this. I'll write the proper time down.
1: If you would. 12, yes.
0: There. Will you and the inspector get it printed as soon as possible?
1: I'll take it with me. Now, I think it would be a good thing to go over the house together and make sure the burglar did not carry anything away with him.
10: Is this necessary? I told you. He never got inside.
0: Well, let's do as Holmes asks. It won't take long, will it?
10: If nothing else will satisfy him.
1: Inspector, do come with us.
0: If it won't take long, sir.
13: Well, I think we've looked enough. This is my son's room. My room is there. Now, gentlemen, I ask you, was it possible for the thief to come up and not disturb us?
6: I agree with you, sir.
1: This door, I take it, leads to the dressing room.
13: Mm-hmm. Are you satisfied now?
1: I think I've seen all I wish, yeah?
13: Do you still insist on seeing my room?
1: If it's not too much trouble. After you.
13: Now, this way. Come along, Alec.
10: All right.
6: This isn't getting us anywhere, Dr. Watson.
0: I'm sure.

0: You still insist on seeing my room?
1: If it's not too much trouble. After you.
0: Now, this way. Come along, Eric.
2: All right. This isn't getting us anywhere, Dr. Watson.
0: I'm sure he must have his own good reasons.
3: He doesn't seem quite recovered.
2: Oh, I didn't like to say. I mean, a man with his reputation. But I have my investigation to pursue, and I can't waste time.
0: Let's follow them. It won't take long.
2: It won't lead anywhere.
4: Ah, gentlemen, come over here and have a look from this window. I think it is most interesting. Most interesting.
0: I can't see anything of unusual interest.
4: I'll just have a word with Watson.
3: No, Father, perhaps the great detective can see things we can't.
5: Don't question me, Watson. Just take the blame.
6: Heavens! I'm terribly sorry. How very clumsy of me. I seem to have knocked over the table and... yes, water and fruit all over... Yes, I hope it's not too expensive a cup. Yes. Oh, dear. Yes, it is rather a mess, I'm afraid.
0: Oh, the maid can clear it up.
5: Yes.
7: Where has Holmes gone?
6: Well, he was here just a moment ago.
3: The fellow's off his head. Come on, Father. Let's find him.
0: Yes.
3: Leave that. Damn you.
1: Is this your dressing gown?
3: Give it to me.
6: My
3: Father! Father, get the letter from his hand. I'll hold him.
6: What is...
3: Destroy it, Father.
6: I have that. Watson.
0: Yes,
6: sir. I have a grip of him.
1: Watch out for Eric. He has a gun.
5: Well done, Colonel. I do. I was just like the old days. Inspector, I think you better have this gun.
1: And arrest these men.
0: Well, on what evidence?
1: You have it in your hand.
0: The missing part of the letter.
1: Come along, Inspector. We must lock up the prisoners and have a word with them.
6: Branham?
4: I will. My strength has been rather tried of late. I'm afraid, Colonel, my visit to you has been disruptive.
6: Not at all. I've been fascinated by your methods and baffled. And to you, Watson?
0: Please, yes. We all want an explanation, Holmes, but do take it quietly. We don't want another of those nervous attacks.
4: Oh, I'll come to that presently.
6: Here you are, Holmes.
4: Thank you.
6: Watson?
0: Thank you, Colonel.
4: It is of the highest importance in the art of detection to be able to recognize out of a number of facts which are incidental and which vital.
0: Yeah.
4: Now, in this case, I had no doubt from the first that the key lay in the scrap of paper in the dead man's hand. I also make a point of never having any prejudice and following where a fact may lead me. Now, the inspector made the mistake of assuming that the squire and his son could not possibly be criminally involved. And yet their story was that the burglar fled instantly. Therefore, he had no time to snatch the letter from the coachman. Therefore, only young Cunningham could have done so before the servants and his father arrived. I was aware of this from the very first. But then, when I examined the scrap of paper...
0: Yes, all it contains are 7 words on 3 lines. At 11:45, learn what and... maybe.
6: Not much to be made of that.
4: Look closer.
6: It's an irregular look.
4: It was written by 2 people doing alternate words. Look at the keys. I said this at the time. It has always been my habit to hide none of my methods.
6: By Jove, yes. The T's of atom 2 are very firm, but in 11:45 they're faint, weak. Do you see what?
0: Yes. But why do alternate words?
4: One man distrusted the other and was determined they should have an equal hand in the business. The stronger of the two wrote his words first.
0: And left blanks for the other. Yes, you see, Colonel, some words are squeezed in.
4: All that is superficial. The important point is the age of the 2 men.
6: But how do you tell from 7 words on a scrap of paper?
4: One is a bold hand, the other is rather broken back. So, if it was not an invalid, it must be an older man. And they had to be blood relatives. It may be most obvious to you in the Greek character of these. Of course, I'm giving you only the leading results of my examination. There were 23 other deductions, which would be of more interest to handwriting experts. But they all deepened my impression.

0: that the Cunninghams, father and son, wrote the letter. And then I examined the hedge.
1: Ah, to look for footprints.
0: There was a broadish ditch, moist at the bottom. Now, there need have been no signs at the scene of the struggle, for the ground was hard there. But there should have been signs of flight through the hedge and in the ditch.
1: Right.
0: There were none. Yet the Cunninghams swore that they saw the man run off in that direction, so they were lying.
1: But why go to such lengths? What was the motive?
0: Remember, although there was no mysterious burglar at Cunninghams, there was a burglar the previous night at Acton's who stole some very odd things.
2: Yes, that struck me. Do you suppose they were stolen to divert suspicion from the real object of the burglary?
1: The court case. Acton had a very good claim on half the Cunninghams' present estate. It would ruin them. By Jove, I see it now. They were after legal papers. They did it themselves.
0: Well, all this was clear enough from the start. But I needed the missing part of the letter. If Eric had taken it, he must surely have thrust it into the pocket of his dressing gown. The question was, if it was still there. I had to find it before witnesses, and so I had you summoned to the house. Now, you remember the Cunninghams joined us, and the inspector was about to tell them of the torn corner when, by the luckiest chance in the world, I tumbled down in a sort of fit and so changed the conversation.
1: You mean that was all an act? Did you realize that, Watson?
2: It absolutely convinced me.
0: And then I made a foolish mistake over writing down the time of the murder. My weakness embarrassed you, rather, Watson.
2: I'm afraid it did.
0: I made Cunningham correct it in his own handwriting, changing 1 to 12, as in the note.
2: Oh, I was blind to all this.
0: You allowed emotion to overrule your observation. And once I had compared the handwriting, I was sure. All I had to do was get a moment alone in Alec's dressing room to examine the pockets of his gown, and there, I'm afraid I embarrassed you again, Watson.
1: Didn't you knock over the table, Watson?
2: No, it was Holmes who actually pushed it. I was left to take the blame.
1: Another fine piece of acting. And that distraction gave you the chance, and so we caught him. Fine work.
0: Mm.
1: I think you deserve another brandy.
0: Mm. Thank you.
2: But Holmes, this was not simply robbery. It was murder. The murder of a poor, honest coachman.
0: Thank you.
2: Why?
0: Honest enough. Until he was tempted. Old Cunningham confessed it all. The coachman followed them secretly on the night they raided Acton's. Saw his opportunity and being unable to resist, he tried to blackmail them.
1: Yes, young Alec wasn't the sort to play that dangerous game with.
0: No. He had the idea to use the burglary scam. He sent Cohen a letter to bring him to the house, shot him, and blamed a mysterious burglar. If the note had not been torn, we might never have proved anything. The first lines of the note, read in full, are, "If you will only come round at 11:45... to the east gate, you will learn what will very much surprise you and may be of the greatest service to you." Thus, Kerwin was lured to the house and paid for his greed with his life.
1: I must have been desperate.
0: Greed is universal, whether squire or coachman.
1: I'm afraid I made much the same assumptions as the inspector. I should have known better. Army ought to teach a man a thing or two about nature.
0: I was grateful for your help, Colonel, to disarm a desperate man.
1: Oh, it is nothing. Although I'm sure I'd done with that sort of thing when I retired down here. Well, I'm sorry you've had anything but the quiet time I promised you. It's hardly the best means of convalescence.
0: On the contrary, it has renewed my faith in Watson's prescriptions. I think our rest in the country has been a distinct success. I shall agree willingly the next time.
2: It's all very well for you, Holmes. But after all the confusion and excitement, I think I need a dose of my own medicine.
3: That was Barry Foster as Sherlock Holmes and David Buck as Dr. Watson in The Reigate Squires by Sir Arthur Conan Doyle. Dramatized for radio by Bill Morrison. Colonel Hayter was played by Peter Howell, Inspector Forrester by Malcolm Reed, Squire Cunningham, Malcolm Hayes, and Alec Cunningham by Hugh Ross. The play was directed in our Birmingham studios by Peter Novis.
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3: Are you willing to undertake a dangerous mission behind the enemy lines, knowing you may never return alive?
4: What you have just heard is the question asked during the war of agents of the OSS. Ordinary citizens who to this question answered, yes.
3: This is Cloak and Dagger.

0: night warfare, espionage, international intrigue. These are the weapons of the OSS. Today's adventure,
1: The Last Mission,
0: the story of an American OSS agent in Canton, China, is suggested by actual incidents recorded in the Washington files of the Office of Strategic Services. A story that can now be told.
2: He must have had another name, but I never knew what it was. Everybody on the waterfront called him Charlie. He was old and he limped and he should have drunk less and shaved more. We'd see him on the wharves in the afternoons in his dirty dungarees and thorn sweater, begging cigarettes from sailors. Then evenings he would hobble into Li Chen's tavern where I worked to beg for something else.
3: Hey, Tanya! Hey, ain't you gonna buy Charlie one little drink, huh?
2: No, I'm not, Charlie. No drinks on the house tonight.
3: Oh, but tonight's the night there ought to be drinks in the house. Are you forgetting it was just 5 years ago tonight Canton fell to the Japanese? We gotta celebrate, don't we? What's the matter? I say something wrong?
2: I don't like your sense of humor.
3: Oh, I don't see what you got against the Japs, Tanner. With all them nationalities mixed up in you, you probably got some Jap blood yourself.
2: No, I haven't. Every other kind may be Spanish and Russian, even Irish, but there's not a drop of Jap blood in the Bonillas.
3: All right. Don't get steamed up. I still say there's no reason for you to hate them. What do you care who's running Canton?
2: I told him then. I don't know why I did. I've never told anyone else. How they'd murdered my family in Nanking 6 years before. My father, my mother, my two sisters. The Japs had killed them all. And if we hadn't got out of the city ahead of them, they'd have killed my brother Florian and myself.
3: So you wasn't always a waitress in a waterfront dive, huh, Tanya?
2: No. And my brother didn't always prowl the streets looking for trouble. I got the Japs to thank for that. Now maybe you can understand.
3: Easy, Tanya. We got visitors.
2: What do they want now?
3: Checking identification papers again.
4: You press arrives. Always arrives in the presence of the soldiers. Remember that hereafter. No, your papers, please.
2: Here.
4: Tanya Bonilla. Born in Madrid. You are Spanish, but you have Russian first name.
2: And an Irish middle name. What does that make me?
4: Perhaps makes you an Aryan.
5: Captain.
4: Yes, Lieutenant.
5: It would be very dull in Canton if we put all the beautiful girls in jail.
4: That is true. Your papers are in order, Miss Bonilla. And now, your papers, please.
3: Who, me? Huh? I ain't got no papers, Captain.
4: What you done with them?
3: Oh, I don't know. I guess you must have lost them.
4: What is your nationality?
3: I don't know that neither. Nobody never told me. Seems like I've been around Canton since it was knee-high to...
4: You are American, perhaps?
3: American? That's good.
4: Take him away, Lieutenant.
3: No, wait a minute. Hold your horses, will you? I ain't gonna do you guys no good locked up in the brig. But I could help you plenty if I was free to mosey around the dock.
4: You come now, or I will... Wait, Lieutenant. What do you mean, old man? How could that help us?
3: Why, I get around, Captain. Old Charlie talks to everybody, and everybody talks to me. And they ain't too careful what they say, neither. If anybody was planning any monkey business, sabotage, or anything like that, old Charlie would be just about the first to know about it.
4: And you would report it to us?
3: Why not? You're the guys who are running the show, so you're the guys I take orders from. See what I mean?
2: They saw what he meant. And when they left, he was still sitting with me, grinning as if he were proud of what he had done. I got up without a word and went to the bar and bought a drink. I brought it back and held it out.
3: Say, did you buy that for me, Tanya?
2: Yes, I bought it for you.
3: Well, now, that's mighty nice of you. Let me have it.
2: I'll let you have it.
3: There! Hey, What's the idea of throwing good whiskey in my face? What's the idea of that?
2: I couldn't find words to tell you what I think of you, Charlie. But I wanted you to know. I was sorry afterward. After all, Charlie was old and hungry and half-cracked. I should have saved it for somebody else. Someone closer and dearer to me. I should have saved it for my brother, Florian, who was waiting for me when I got home.
1: I thought you'd never get here, Tanya. Hurry up and change your clothes. We're going to a party.
2: A party? What party, Florian?
1: Well, it's sort of an anniversary banquet. You know, 5 years in Canton. There are going to be a lot of important people there. Chinese, Japanese, both. Big celebration.
2: Oh? And we're going to celebrate with them?
1: We weren't invited, of course, but I know a fellow at the door. He's going to let us in. We rub shoulders with some of the most important people in Canton.
2: Maybe even with the men who murdered your mother and father.
1: What? Oh, nah, don't be like that, Tanya. That was a long time ago. These aren't the same fellows who took Nanking.
2: They're Japanese.
1: Yeah,
2: we're not going to the party, Florian. We got nothing to celebrate.
1: No? Well, maybe you're not going, but I am.
2: Why?
1: Because I know what side my bread is buttered on, that's why.
2: The Jap side?
1: As long as they're top dog, yes. And it looked like they're going to be top dog for a long time.
2: I see. You're a traitor to our family, Florian.
1: We haven't got family, Tanya. We haven't got anything. And we never will have unless one of us starts playing on the winning team. See you later.
2: I didn't sleep well that night. I lay there in the dark, feeling as if I were alone and in a world of enemies. That same feeling haunted me all the next day at Lee Chen's. Charlie didn't come to the tavern that evening. I didn't see him till I was through working, till I stepped out into the dark street. Then a shadowy figure came staggering up to me.
3: Tanya!
2: You're drunk, Charlie. You better go home.
3: That's just what I was thinking, Tanya. Only I can't seem to get there. The street keeps going round in circles. How about you kind of steer old Charlie along?
2: I'm sorry. I want to get home myself. It's late.
3: Oh, come on, Tanya. Best boy. Help old Charlie.
2: He grabbed my arm and hung on to
3: it. That's a girl.
2: It seemed easier to do what he asked than to argue about it.
3: Hey, good girl.
2: I'd never seen his home, but he remembered the address, and I led him toward it through the deserted streets.
3: Ah, here we are.
2: It was the kind of place you'd expect Charlie to live in. A filthy two-story dump in the worst part of Canton. He was still holding my arm as I took his key and unlocked his door for him. Good night, Charlie. Go to bed and sleep it off.
3: Come on in for a while. Why don't you?
2: No, good night, Charlie.
3: I got a bottle in there, Tanya. We can have a little drink.
2: I don't want to drink.
3: Oh, come on in anyway. Come on, Tanya.
2: Charlie, let go. Let go, you hear? But he didn't let go. His fingers were like a vice around my wrist.
3: Come on.
2: He jerked me across the threshold.
3: Tanya.
2: He shoved me into the pitch black room and slammed the door.
3: Now, where's that light?
2: You filthy old bum! Let me out of here!
6: Sorry I had to manhandle you like that. It was the only safe way of getting you in here.
2: I thought someone else had said it. I thought there must be three of us in the room. And the light flashed on, and there were just two. Just Charlie and me.
6: Surprised, Tanya? I'm sorry, but I have to play it safe. You see, Tanya, I am an American. An agent of the OSS.
2: I didn't speak. I stared at him and tried to understand. Tried to connect him with the shuffling little wharf rat I'd always known as Charlie.
6: You realize, of course, Tanya, that this is something of an act of faith, exposing my identity to you like this. No one else in Canton knows who I am. I thought a long time before I decided to let you in on it. When you told me about your family, I had a hunch I could trust you. And then when you threw that drink in my face, I was sure of it.
2: But Charlie... I mean...
6: That's right, I'm still Charlie.
2: Yeah, but why have you done this? Why should you trust me with your life?
6: For a very good reason. Because I need your help.
2: My help?
6: You see, I've operated alone here for a long time. Well, it hasn't been too tough, but now...
2: Now?
6: Jap intelligence is tightening up. A lot of things I can't do alone anymore. That's why I need you.
2: Oh, but I have no experience. I don't know anything about...
6: You have courage and you hate the Japanese. That's worth a lot more than experience.
2: What do you want me to do, Charlie?
6: Come on upstairs.

0: rickety staircase. He opened the door to a tiny, guard-like room just beneath the roof. It was hot and stuffy. The light he switched on was so dim that at first I couldn't see.
1: Do you know what this is, Tanya?
0: A radio transmitter.
1: That's right.
0: You send messages. To whom?
1: American submarines operating off the Chinese coast. And what I send is all the information I can get about Jap shipping entering and leaving the port of Canton.
0: I see.
1: Tanya, you wait on sailors at Lee Chen's all day. You drink with them.
0: I've never drunk with a Japanese sailor.
1: But you could. Sailors talk a lot when they're drunk. And if they don't talk enough, I could provide you with knockout drops. They'd sleep peacefully while you examined their papers.
0: I see.
1: It scares you a little?
0: A little, yes. You see,
1: watch it, Tanya.
0: What?
1: That letter on the wall, you almost touched it. Oh. You better not.
0: Oh, what is it, Charlie?
1: Oh, it's a little precaution I've taken. I wouldn't want this transmitter to fall into Japanese hands. They could do a great deal of damage with it.
0: But the lever in the wall...
1: That can do a great deal of damage, too. It sets off an explosive that'd blow this building sky high.
0: I wasn't sorry to leave that room. We went downstairs a few minutes later. He stood in front of me, watching me.
1: Tanya, let me explain something. We're all volunteers in the OSS, and the people who help us are volunteers, too. You don't have to do this unless you want to.
0: I understand, Charlie.
1: If you refuse, I won't worry about what you know. I'll still trust you.
0: I don't intend to refuse.
1: Doesn't scare you too much?
0: When I think of my father and mother and sister, it doesn't scare me at all.
1: It's a deal?
0: It's a deal.
1: I don't have any liquor. We might have a smoke on it, though.
0: American cigarettes. Oh, I haven't had one for years.
1: Keep the pack.
0: Oh, thanks.
1: To a free world, Tanya.
0: To a free world. That night I slept well. Now I had friends and allies. That is, I slept well until sometime shortly before dawn. And then the sound of my bedroom door opening awoke me. I wasn't frightened. I knew who it was and what he wanted. It had happened so many times before. I waited until he reached my dresser, until he bent over my purse. Don't take
2: any of my money, Florian.
3: Oh, you're awake. Well, I was just...
0: Yes, I know, but I really can't spare any this week. I need the little I got.
3: Well, you don't need it any more than I do. I'm broke, Tanya. Now, where am I supposed to get money to live on?
0: Not out of my purse. Please close it, Florian.
3: All right. Well, I was... Hey, what's this?
0: What?
3: Where you get these?
0: What, Florian?
3: These American cigarettes.
0: I got them at the tavern.
3: Who from?
0: From a Jap soldier.
3: A Jap soldier?
0: Yeah, he had taken them off an American prisoner of war.
3: And a Jap gave them to you?
0: Yes,
3: huh?
0: Why not?
3: And you accepted them?
0: Naturally, I accepted them.
3: Well, so now my noble sister is accepting gifts from the enemy. Either you had a great change of heart, Tanya, or else...
0: Or else what?
3: Or else you're lying.
0: Beginning the very next night, I flirted with every Jap sailor who came into Lee Chen's. I kept my mouth closed and my ears open. I used every trick I knew to persuade them to talk. And when it became necessary, I used something else. The little white pills that Charlie had given me.
4: I don't know more to drink now.
0: Oh, but the evening is young, darling. Come on, let's drink a toast to the Emperor. Stand up.
4: I can't stand up.
0: Of course you can. Here, I'll help you. Come on, go. Hey, that's it. Now, to the Son of Heaven, His Imperial Majesty, drink. was so easy, Charlie. He was out cold. I just reached into his pocket and there were his papers.
1: No one saw you?
0: Not a soul.
1: You put the papers back?
0: Of course, after I'd copied them. Here's the information. How am I doing, Charlie? I knew I was doing well. And as time went on, I did even better. We would hear reports on Charlie's radio of Jap ships torpedoed and sunk in Chinese waters. And Charlie would say...
1: That was the baby you told me about last week. Chalk up another one for Tanya, the scourge of the Jap merchant marine.
0: I was proud, and I was happy. And I believed my father and mother and sisters knew, and that they were proud, too. And then came the night I went straight from Lee Chen's tavern to Charlie's house to tell him what I'd heard.
1: The Takoda Maru, huh? That's one of the Nip's biggest ships.
0: I know, Charlie. And she's carrying industrial machinery to Yokohama. One of those factories they've stripped in Fuchao.
1: You sure about the sailing time?
0: Quite sure. Tomorrow night at 10 o'clock.
1: Good enough. I'll tip off the subs right away and they'll be laying for her, if she isn't traveling in convoy.
0: She isn't, Charlie.
1: And they'll get her like a sitting duck. Well, it's late, Tanya. Better get going.
0: I'll see you tomorrow, Charlie.
1: Not during the day. I'm going down to Tung Ho's junk on the river. I'll be back here by evening.
0: Oh. Good night, Charlie.
1: Wait a minute. Let me see if the coast is clear. Okay. Go ahead. Good night.
0: It was late. The streets were dark and deserted. I would have taken a rickshaw home, but it was too late for that. So I walked. Or rather, I tried to walk, but it was hard to keep myself from running. I told myself I was a fool to be afraid. The streets were safer than in broad daylight. There was no one on them. There was no one who could possibly... I stopped. I thought I heard footsteps. Someone walking behind me. I turned. There was no one there. At least I couldn't see anyone. I started walking faster, and I grabbed the revolver that Charlie had given me. And then I heard the sound again. This time I stopped and whirled around. There was a street lamp behind me, and I saw a shadow on the wall of the building. The shadow of a man. Who's there? Come out and show me who you are. If you don't, I'll shoot.
2: Take it easy, Tanya.
0: Florian.
2: You wouldn't want to shoot your own brother, would you?
0: Florian, what are you doing here? Why were you following me?
2: Just curious, that's all. I've been wondering for quite a while what you were up to.
0: For quite a while?
2: I've seen you go to that place several times. I even took the trouble to find out who lives there. It's that old fellow they call Charlie.
0: Yeah, that's right. Charlie does live there. He's sick.
2: Oh, he's sick, huh?
0: Yes.
2: Just an errand of mercy, huh?
0: Exactly, an errand of mercy. You act as if you didn't believe me.
2: Of course I'd believe you. I certainly don't think you're in love with the old boy. And what other reason would you have to visit him?
0: We walked the rest of the way home together. I was sure he didn't believe me, but I couldn't go back to Charlie's to warn him, not without getting Florian more suspicious. In the morning, I thought. But then I remembered that Charlie would be on Tung Ho's junk on the river in the morning. Lee Chen's tavern opened at noon the next day. The minute I walked in, I knew something was wrong. There were too many Japanese soldiers, far too many. They sat at the bar, drinking. They played cards at the tables. They lounged against the walls, puffing their cigarettes and eyeing me as I crossed the room and whispered to Lee Chen... Why are there so many of them, Lee Chen?
5: Maybe your brother can't tell you, Tanya.
0: My brother?
5: He in back room. He say you come back, see him.
0: I knew then, and I was sick with anger and shame. But I was sicker still when I saw him sitting alone in that back room. When I saw the smirking triumph on his face.
2: Good morning, Tanya. How's your sick friend this morning? Don't stand there and stare. I haven't done anything so terrible after all. One spy, more or less.
0: How much did they pay you, Florian?
2: Quite a bit. It seems they've known for a long time there was one operating in Canton. They haven't been able to get their hands on him.
0: Until you betrayed him.
2: Yes, yes. Though they still haven't found him. There's some soldiers waiting for him over at his place where you went last night, I mean. And there's a crowd of them here. They're bound to pick him up pretty soon.
0: Didn't you get a bonus for betraying me, too?
2: Oh, I might have, but I wouldn't sell out my own sister. I kept you in the clear. I told him you helped me spot him.
0: Thank you, Florian.
2: Oh, not at all, Tanya. By the way, I can pay you back some of the money I lifted from your purse. After all, if it weren't for you, I wouldn't be sitting pretty now. Would a couple of hundred yen even the score? Huh? What do you say?
0: There was so much I could have said, but I didn't waste the time. Only one thing mattered now. Charlie was still free. I swore by the memory of my mother and father that I would keep him free. It was a half hour before I managed to slip away from Li Chen's unnoticed. Charlie had introduced me to Tong Ho, and I had been aboard his junk the week before, so the guerrillas on guard around the boat recognized me. They led me to a cabin.
6: That you, Tong Ho?
0: It's Tanya, Charlie.
1: Tanya, I thought you were Tong Ho. He just wanted to show to meet a courier from Hong Kong, some sort of important news.
0: Not as important as the news I have for you. I poured it all out, and he listened thoughtfully.
1: Well, they found the transmitter, of course, but that's no good to them.
0: Couldn't they use it to send false messages?
1: Not without the codebook. The subs would know the messages were phony. They'd figure out what had happened.
0: But where is the codebook?
1: Right here.
0: Oh, Charlie. Then there's no reason why you can't escape.
1: No, none that I can see. My usefulness in Canton is over. Yeah, we'll pull out, both of us.
0: You'll take me with you?
1: Sure. Tong Ho will take us upriver to... Well, here he is now. I hope that courier's report was better than the news Tanya brought me, Tong Ho.
7: It was about captive American flyers, Charlie.
1: What about them?
7: 50 of them have been brought into Canton. They're being sent to prison camps in Japan. They sail tonight aboard the Takoto Maru.
1: Takoto Maru?
0: Charlie, that's the ship I told you about last night.
1: Yeah. It's the ship I radioed the subs to torpedo.
7: They will torpedo our own men then, Charlie.
1: They will if I don't countermand the order. Gotta let them know the flyers are aboard. You gotta let that ship go through.
0: You cannot tell them, Charlie. You cannot get to the transmitter.
1: I have to.
0: But there are Japanese soldiers. They're waiting for you.
1: So I'll get past them somehow.
0: Charlie, no. Don't go back there. They'll kill you if you do.
1: And they'll kill those flyers if I don't. There are 50 of them. There's only one of me.
0: I said I would go back with him. I said he would need help getting past the Japs. I said I wouldn't leave Canton without him. And in the end, because I left him no choice, he allowed me to stay at his side. He told me his plans before we left the boat.
1: They'll be waiting for me in the room downstairs, but we won't go that way. There's a trapdoor in the ceiling of the radio room. If we can get into the building next door and out onto the roof, we'll be able to jump over onto my building. We may get in and send a message without even letting them know we're there.
0: A half hour later, we were creeping up the stairs of the building next door. And a few minutes later, we stood huddled on the edge of the adjoining roof.
1: All right. Let's jump. Try to land as quietly as you can.
0: And then, flat on our stomachs, we crawled toward the trapdoor and pried open its rusty hinges and lowered ourselves into the radio room. Charlie sat down at the transmitter, his code book in his hand. I went to the door, my revolver in mine. Have you made contact with them, Charlie?
1: Not yet. Any sounds from downstairs?
0: No, not yet. Charlie, hurry.
1: I'm doing the best I can.
0: Yes, but if you... Charlie.
1: Yes?
0: Listen.
1: Someone coming upstairs.
0: Two of them at least. Maybe three.
1: Okay. Get going, Tanner.
0: No.
1: Quick, out through the trapdoor and over the roof. Those are orders.
0: But you, Charlie...
1: I'll be right behind you. I've made contact now. All I have to do is finish the message. Now get out of here.
0: It was a lie. It was the only lie that Charlie ever told me. As I crossed the roof, I looked behind me, and he wasn't there. I went down the stairs next door and out onto the street, and he still wasn't there. I moved quickly through the crowd, still looking back, still waiting, still hoping. And then... he had pulled the lever that destroyed the transmitter. Later, a long time later, I learned that the Takoto Maru had passed safely through the submarines with 50 American flyers aboard. Charlie had sent his message in time. He had performed his last service for the OSS. The last, but one, I mean. The very last had been to die for it.
8: And once again, the report of another OSS agent closes with the words,
9: "Mission accomplished."
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9: Cloak and Dagger.

0: appeared in today's Cloak and Dagger adventure as Charlie was Ian Martin. Tanya, Bryna Rafer, Florian Arnold Moss. Others were Ralph Bell, Raymond Edward Johnson, Carl Weber, and Guy Repp. Script was written by Ken Field and music was under the direction of John Garth. Sound effects by Max Russell and Frank Loughran. Engineering, Don Allen. Today's OSS adventure was based on the book Cloak and Dagger by Corey Ford and Alistair McBain. This program is produced by Louis G. Cowan and Alfred Hollander under the direction and supervision of Sherman Marks.
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4: How much you get for the coat, kids?
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4: Not bad, not bad at all.
6: Not so bad it stinks.
4: Betty.
6: Save it, Jackie. You know it as well as I do. 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The price tag says 250, so the fakin gives us half a C. 50 lousy bucks. That's a sucker's racket.
4: It's beer and pretzels, ain't it?
6: I hate beer, and pretzels only make me thirsty.
5: So beautiful. Maybe you got an idea?
6: Have I got an idea? Gather around, boys. Have I got an idea?
7: In the interest of good citizenship and law enforcement, we present Crime Does Not Pay, based on the famous Metro-Goldwyn-Mayer series of short subjects. In just a moment, you will hear Clothes Make the Woman, starring Gene Muir.

0: Now, Crime Does Not Pay, starring Jean Muir as Betty Page in Clothes Make the Woman. Every year, hundreds of thousands of dollars are lost by department stores, large and small. Lost with the activities of shoplifters. Every store maintains its protective force, its detectives, but still the losses mount. In the end, the thieves are caught. But the stolen goods have passed through the hands of the fences into the possession of perfectly decent citizens who are susceptible to bargains. Betty Page and her boyfriend Jackie Benson worked in this racket. One of their operations was like this.
1: I'd like to see something a little more expensive, miss.
2: Yes, miss. My wife and I don't buy a new winter coat every year, and when we do, maybe you've got something with fur on it.
3: If you'll step this way, please.
1: Thank you.
3: Now, this is our most expensive line of fur trim cloth coats.
1: Oh, they're lovely. Which one should I try on, Jack, dear?
2: Well, I like that blue one with the big fluffy collar.
3: That's a fox collar.
1: Oh, may I put it on, miss?
3: Oh, certainly, madam.
1: Do you like the color, Jack, dear?
2: It looks a little dull. So blue, it's almost black.
1: Well, it won't look like this in daylight, will it, miss?
3: No, it'll be a little lighter.
2: Well, could we see it in daylight, miss? I noticed some windows out near the elevator.
3: I'm afraid I couldn't leave this part of the floor that long.
2: Oh, you wouldn't have to come along. My wife and I will be right back. Come along, dear.

0: Sisters say. They seem like such nice people.
1: They all seem like nice people, Carter. They fool even me, sometimes.
2: Really, Mary, how could you have let it go so long before you called me?
0: But it is a long walk to the windows for the elevator. We were so busy, I didn't dare leave the floor, Mr. Martin. Oh, no. $250. I don't know how I'll ever pay it back.
1: Now, easy, easy, young lady. The store is insured, you know. Now, tell me once more exactly what happened.
0: Like I said, Mr. Sack, they seemed like such a nice couple.
1: You hear the names?
0: Just Betty and Jack.
1: Go on.
0: Well, she liked the coat. He wanted to see it in daylight. I let them go to the elevators with it. Their window's there. Oh, I'm so sorry, Mr. Martin. She left her own coat on a chair.
2: A coat worth $12.50 at the most. And after they asked to see the more expensive models. You're altogether too trusting, Mary.
0: Not anymore, I'm not.
3: Give you 50.
4: What, on a $250 coat?
5: After we risked our necks to get it?
4: And left my own coat there. My coat cost me 100.
3: You get 50.
5: Oh, now look here, Louis.
4: Now I know why they call you Fagin. Some fence you are.
3: Save it. I gotta get some profit.
4: You didn't do any work.
3: I'm taking risks, ain't I? For risk, a businessman is entitled to a profit.
4: What risk do you take?
3: What will I get out of it? A cloth coat with a piece of fox. $100. So I give you 50, so we come out even.
4: Yeah, and we do the work.
3: Enough talk. 50. Take it or leave it.
4: Jack?
5: What's the use? Take it, Betty. It's better than nothing.

0: Joey. Hiya, fella.
1: Cold. I could use a drink.
2: Hey, Betty, it's a dip.
3: Hi, Joey.
0: Beautiful. A man wants a drink.
3: I heard him. I'm reading the paper.
0: Okay, honey. Betty's sore, Joey. Fagin chiseled this as usual.
1: Louis? That thief?
0: Yeah. Well, he pays as much as anybody.
1: I suppose.
0: This stuff ain't as good as it would have been if we'd got more for the coat.
1: Not too bad. How much you get for the coat, kid?
0: Half a C.
1: Not bad. Not bad at all.
3: Oh, it's so bad it stinks.
0: So beautiful. Maybe you got an idea?
3: Have I got an idea? Gather round, boys. Have I got an idea? Right here in the paper.
1: The newspaper?
3: Uh-huh. You're in on this, too. We'll need an extra hand.
1: What's my cut?
3: Three ways equal.
0: Out of what we get from Louis?
3: This idea will work so slick, there'll be plenty for everybody, even at Louis' rate of pay.
1: That sounds interesting. Go ahead, kid.
3: Just let me read you this. See the picture?
0: Aren't that society dame? What's she got that you ain't, baby?
3: That sable coat. $10,000 if it's a dollar.
1: So, kid, so?
3: Listen. Mrs. Louise Williams, shown above at a recent charity function in smart Rosedale Manor, is one of the sponsors of a milk fund luncheon to be given at the home of Mrs. Joseph Barton 2 weeks from today. Also present at the forthcoming benefit affair will be Mrs. Barlow Sampson. Miss

0: Good after... Oh, the service entrance is around at the back.
1: Sorry, there's no time for that. Mrs. Barton called us at the last minute and told us the luncheon guests will be arriving in just about 45 minutes.
0: Very well, come in. Where do you wish to set up?
1: Anywhere convenient off this foyer. Joe, give me a hand with the coat racks and...
0: I'm Jameson.
1: Yes, well, Jameson, where can the lady go to freshen up?
0: There's a lavatory down the hall. Third door on the right.
2: Thank you, Jack.
3: These are the bases for the coat racks, Jack. Nice of the load.
1: Okay. Pull around the back and get comfortable in the car till later.
3: Right, till later.
0: Shall I send someone to lend a hand with the racks?
1: Well, you could hold this hand. Well... No, I guess you couldn't.
0: Is there anything you will need before the guests arrive?
1: No, but there's nothing I'll need. Except for you to go ahead and tend to your buttling, if that's the word.
4: How do I look, darling?
1: You in black satin. Hey, it's neat. How'd you pour yourself into that? And why? There's no men around this operation except me, Joey, and that Jameson.
4: Oh, that's why, dear. Some of these society ladies show everything they've got, and I intend to keep your mind on me and the job. Are the racks ready?
1: All in place. Hey, look at the frail coming down the stairs.
4: That's Mrs. Barton, you dope. Now you know why I'm wearing what I'm wearing.
5: May I ask, please, what you're doing here?
4: I'm terribly sorry, Mrs. Barton. You are Mrs. Barton, aren't you?
5: Yes, I am. Explain yourself, please, young lady.
4: Well, your butler, Jameson, called us. 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And half of our tips go to the fund which the functions we service are given for.
5: That's a nice idea. Strange Jameson didn't tell me he'd called you.
4: Well, he called just half an hour ago in the rush of preparation. He must have forgotten.
5: Perhaps. I've been dressing during the last half hour. Oh, excuse me, the door.
0: I'll answer it, madam.
5: Never mind, Jameson. I want you to check the service pantry.
0: Thank you, madam.
1: Oh, what a life he leads. Yes, madam. No, madam. I'll do it, madam.
4: Shh, quiet, you fool.
6: Louise, darling.
7: Marty, dear.
6: I'm so glad you came early.
7: Well, I thought I might have something to do.
6: Not a thing, darling, not a thing.
5: Except have a cocktail and keep me company.
7: Well, that would be a pleasure.
5: Check your coat, dear. Tips go to the milk fund.
7: Of course. It's a wonderful idea. I do so hate to have all the bedrooms mussed with coats and things.
5: It was Jameson's idea.
7: One of these days, I'm going to steal that man right from under your roof.
5: You try, darling. Just you try. Oh, no, wait. Just a moment. Let me see that coat on you.
7: Oh, haven't you seen it before?
5: Only in that picture in the Tribune. Oh, it's luscious. Leopold, of course.
7: Oh, thank you, dear. Yes, of course it's Leopold. Could anyone else match skins like these? Here's my coat, young lady.
4: Thank you, ma'am. We'll take care of it for you.

0: May I compliment you, young lady, on the way you've pleased Mrs. Barton's guest?
1: Thanks, Jameson. Now you've said your piece. Run along.
0: Well, really. After all, one could be polite.
2: What's with him? Is he on a make or something?
1: Could be. I understand black satin has an effect on some men.
2: Oh, it has on me, baby. Nothing any of the dames in there was wearing can make him look like you.
1: Save it, darling. We got work to do.
2: Did he hear you?
1: Sure. Joey heard me. He's coming.
3: Okay, kids. I'm out here waiting all set.
1: Here they come, Joey. Wait till Louie sees this haul. Mink, Persian lamb, broadtail, sable, and all real.
4: Here, Joey. Here's the first load. There's about 30 coats here.
1: No, Jackie. Not all of them.
2: You want to leave some?
3: Got them. Next pile.
4: Hold it, Joey. Betty's going nuts.
1: Not me. I'm smart. The three coats you just put through that window are worth about $15,000. Okay, we take six more, including Louise Williams. We'll have over $50,000 in the haul, but we leave the rest. So nobody will suspect anything until the women whose coats we took come looking for them. By that time, we'll be miles away. Get it, Jackie?
2: Got it, beautiful.
5: In just a moment, Crime Does Not Pay will continue with Clothes Make the Woman.

0: Now we continue with Crime Does Not Pay, starring Jean Muir as Betty Page in Clothes Make the Woman. Stolen goods have little value unless there is a market for them. It's up to the fence, the receiver of the goods, to find that market. In the case of Betty Page and her friends, Louis Fagan Keller had to find the market. He waited a sufficient length of time and then approached his first possible customer.
1: Who is it?
2: You decent, Patty?
1: Who is it?
2: Louis Keller, remember?
1: Not my favorite bargain hunter.
2: And finder. Do I get into the dressing room with the best torch singer in town?
1: At least in your opinion. Come on in, Louis. Get yourself comfortable. I gotta make a change.
2: Yeah. Hey, you're looking wonderful, Patty.
1: Louie, when I come out from behind this screen, you're gonna need another word.
2: That's all.
1: Go away, Louie. No top, no back, practically no front.
2: And cost an arm and a leg.
1: But not mine.
2: I'll bet on that. Patty, in a market for a real bargain?
1: What is it this time, Louie? Heist?
2: No. Sables.
1: Yipe. You got it on you?
2: I'm not crazy yet. You don't carry 10 G's worth of sables around like they were silver foxes.
1: Are they hot?
2: Now you know me better than that, Patty.
1: Do I? Say, how I look?
2: Good enough to eat and then some. Sables go good with gold lamé.
1: Not hot. Sables.
2: I don't peddle hot stuff, Patty. You know that.
1: Well, how then?
2: Well, some people went broke. I bailed them out of hot. Wife gave me the coat for cash.
1: Oh, I believe you. How much?
2: 5 G's.
1: Too much.
2: What's the offer?
1: 2.5.
2: Not a nickel less than 3.5. I gave 2 foot myself.
1: 3.5. It's a deal. When?
2: Tonight, when you finish your last number. That, Patty, is Keller's service.
3: We've waited so long. You don't seem to understand.
4: We understand, Mrs. Barton. You called us here when the theft was discovered. We questioned your butler and the other servants. Your butler says the coat check people told him you called them. You say they told you he called them. Total, zero.
5: When we have nothing to work with, Mrs. Barton, there's practically nothing we can do.
4: Except wait.
3: Wait, Lieutenant? How long? For what?
4: No one knows how long. For a break.
3: A break? But surely the insurance company...
4: They have their own people. They've seen us. They think it's your butler.
3: Jameson? Impossible. He worked for my father, not for me. He's known me since I was born.
5: People get funny ideas sometimes when they need money.
3: Jameson wants for nothing. He never will.
5: Nothing you know of, Mrs. Barton.
4: Now, let it be, Stone. The butler's all right, so are the other servants. In fact, they're so all right and so used to everything being normal, they were perfect setups for the crowd that pulled this job.
3: Surely, Lieutenant, there must be something you can do. I won't be able to hold up my head. In my house, to have such a thing happen.
4: When the break comes, Mrs. Barton, we'll be ready.
3: But what kind of a break, Lieutenant?
4: Mrs. Barton, 85% of the population of our prisons talk themselves in. We'll get our break with patience.
2: You should have seen her drool when she saw that coat, Patty.
3: I drooled myself. I wish I could have kept it. Patty Laurel, without a brain in her head, gets to wear that coat.
5: What do we care? She's got the coat, we got the dough.
2: I knew you kids had come through with a big idea. Once, anyway.
3: Once? What do you mean by that?
2: Well, you can't pull a stunt like that again.
3: Oh, can't we?
5: Now, look, Betty, let's not take chances. We pulled down $15,000 on that deal and no income taxes.
3: Shut up and listen.
2: Okay. Aren't you riding high, kid?
3: Never mind that, Fagan. Get this. There hasn't been a word in the papers about the Barton job. Not one word. How they hate to be taken, that kind of people. But okay, that means nobody's talking. So for the next job, we pick a spot a few miles from Rosedale, and nobody will be wise.
2: Smart. Smart as a whip.
5: But not too soon. There's no sense taking chances, and we don't have to.
3: What scared you, darling?
6: Dick Davis.
3: Who's he?
5: You remember, don't you, the party Joey threw to celebrate our haul?
3: What, that little one with a squint?
5: That's him.
2: Best second story man I ever did business with.
5: Yeah, well, he's in a tank.
2: What?
5: Yesterday. Went back to a neighborhood too soon. Picked him up, caught him on a job.
3: Oh, so he pulled a boner.
5: And he had a piece on him. Armed robbery. 20 years.
2: Poor Jake.
3: His own fault for getting caught. They won't take me that way. See what I've got, boys.
5: Betty, where'd you get that piece?
3: It's a souvenir, a war souvenir. 25 caliber, a lady's gun. Fellow I bought it from says it packs a terrific punch.
2: That's no good, kid. You lose it someplace.
5: If we do another job, don't carry it.
3: Not carry it? Now, boys, you know everything's going on these days. A girl wouldn't think of wearing her minks unless she had some protection.
4: Look, Davis, we're not playing dominoes. You got a choice. 20 years to life for armed robbery, or we'll pin the 4th Street killing on you.
6: You can't do that. You can't, Lieutenant. You wouldn't bite an innocent man.
4: Oh, wouldn't I?
6: But I don't know nothing. I always worked alone. You know that. Please, Lieutenant, give me a break, will you?
4: You had to have someone sell your hauls for you. Who was it?
6: I sold it myself. Peddler, honest.
4: Stone, is the conference room free? The one downstairs?
7: If it isn't, it will be. Say, did you know, Lieutenant, they just did a new soundproofing job down there? Yeah, a man could yell his lungs out and nobody'd ever hear him.
6: Wait a minute.
4: That's so. How nice. What do you say we test the soundproofing with little Richard here?
6: No, you can't. It's against the law.
4: Listen to who's talking now, Stone.
7: Against the law, huh? Well.
6: Could I make a deal?
4: What kind?
6: Well, maybe you drop the arm part of the charge.
4: What for?
6: Will you?
4: Let's see the size of your merchandise.
6: It's the gang that pulled the Rosedale man a job.
7: The Rosedale job?
4: You in on that?
6: No, not me. But I went to a party. They were celebrating, see? Jackie Benson, Betty Page, Joey the Dipwaters, even Louis Fagan Keller, the fence. You see, Joey, he had a few too many, see? I got the whole layout. Is it a deal, Lieutenant? Is it?

0: Patty, I want to see your new coat.
1: On or off, Lieutenant?
0: Save it for the suckers out front, Patty. Where's the coat?
1: In the closet. And I paid good, honest money for that coat.
0: Yeah, sure, sure. The money was honest, but how about the man who sold it to you? How about Louis Keller? This it?
1: Yeah, that's it. What are you doing? Please, stop it! You're ruining the coat. You got no
0: right
1: to do
0: it. Shut up, Patty.
1: But...
0: this is stolen goods and you know it. See. Yeah. Here's the furrier's coat, Mark.
1: The what?
0: Furrier's coat on the skins under the lining. Good as fingerprints. You don't mind if I borrow your sables for a few days, do you, Patty? I'll give you a receipt. Well, Mr. Leopold?
2: But of course it is my coat. I know it even without the markings.
0: Whose is it?
2: Mrs. Williams, Louise Williams. For her I made it. Special. I matched the skins like no other coat in the world.
0: You keep a record that'll stand up in court?
2: But of course, always. You know that, Lieutenant.
0: Yes, Mrs. Barton, we got our break. We found Mrs. Williams' coat.
1: Oh, Louise will be delighted. No more than I am, Lieutenant.
0: I'm sure you are. Now then, Mrs. Barton, we'll get all the coats back, if you'll cooperate with us.
1: What can I do?
0: You have a lot of friends, Mrs. Barton. Do you think one of them would go so far as to arrange a benefit affair like yours? Say, someone who lives about 10 miles away from you, Mrs. Barton?
3: Not bad. Definitely not bad. How much do you suppose this one's worth, Betty?
4: Not much. About free cheese. They're better ones. Where's Joey? You whistled for him 5 minutes ago.
3: It's a different layout here. What's eating you?
4: I don't know. I just don't like the feeling around here.
3: For the love of Mike, the girl's getting...
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6: 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Got out the door before we could grab her.
0: I will get her. You take care of this monkey while I get out the alarm.
7: Now loading at gate 3, westbound flight 301 for St. Louis, Albuquerque, and Los Angeles. 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
0: Hey, you had a good hunch, Stone. Restroom covered?
3: Inside and out, Lieutenant.
0: Check. Let's go. Pardon me, miss. You're Betty Page, aren't you?
4: Sorry. I'm afraid you've made a mistake. I'm not...
0: Yes, you are. The young man over there says so. His name is Jack Benson.
4: Jack Benson? A fool, a filthy rotten...
0: Oh, no, you can't blame a man for finding his way out of a long-term rap.
4: I can blame a man for anything.
6: Got a gun, Lieutenant. Drop it.
4: Dirty, rotten, stooly.
0: Ladies, don't play with guns. Not around me, anyway.
4: You didn't have to break my wrist. You didn't have to...
0: Yeah, I wouldn't worry about that. It'll have plenty of time to heal where you're going.
8: Crime does not pay.
9: Jean Muir, who was starred as Betty Page in Clothes Make the Woman, will be back with you in just a moment.

0: Now, here in person is Jean Muir.
1: To me, the most interesting side of the character of Betty Page is her background, a part of her which, unfortunately, there's no time to dwell on at length. Invariably, though, girls like Betty Page reached and passed a point in their lives where they were denied the nice things they saw other girls have, through no fault of their own, and denied, too, the means to get those things honestly. With a good education, a job of the future, Betty would have become a useful citizen. Her mind, and she had a good one, would then have worked for, not against, society. It follows, then, that the fundamental causes of Betty's career in crime lie at the door of society as a whole. It is up to us, the everyday citizens, to understand those causes and to destroy them.

0: Because for us, as well as for the Betty Pages of this world, crime does not pay.
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0: Hey, boss. Look over there on that bench. Love boys.
1: What'd you expect in the park, Shorty? Penguins?
0: Well, these love boys can't fly, boss.
1: Neither can penguins.
0: Gee, Blackie, I didn't know there was a lake down this part of the park.
1: Well, Shorty, we've never taken this path to Mary's before.
0: Huh? What do we do from here, swim?
1: Now we take this footbridge.
0: Oh, gee. It sure is a plenty cute lake for such a little one, eh?
1: Well, stay away from that bridge railing, or you'll be telling me it's a plenty wet lake for such a little one.
0: Hey, boss.
1: Now what?
0: Look, lying in the water there. I thought it sure.
1: Uh-oh.
0: Well, is it?
1: It sure is.
0: Is it, dead?
1: If it isn't, it's awful careless. Come on, let's have a look.
0: Gee, boss, is he dead?
1: You used the wrong pronoun, short one. When a he is dead, he's an it.
0: It's an it?
1: By virtue of a slight case of no breathing. Light a match, will you?
0: Oh, sure, Then, we better call a cop, huh?
1: Are you kidding? All I have to do is pronounce the word body and Inspector Faraday dusts out a cell all for me.
0: Gee, what do you know? Face down in the water with his feet on the shore. A plain case of suicide, boss. It'll be okay to call a cop.
1: It'll be murder to call a cop, Shorty. Because that's what this is.
0: This guy didn't bump himself?
1: Not unless he rode here on the back of a duck. Look at his shoes.
0: Kind of neat looking.
1: And he pulled a neat trick, getting here without walking on them.
0: Matches don't burn well. What do you mean by that, boss?
1: He's wearing brand new shoes, Shorty. Never walked on. And it's a plenty long hike from here to the edge of the park.
0: Gee. And I said, let's call a cop.
1: Come on, let's get out of here.
0: Yeah, sure, boss.
2: Hey, you two. What's going on down there?
0: Hey, boss, it's a cop.
2: What's that lying in the water? A body?
1: Uh-oh, Shorty. Here we go again.
3: Now meet Boston Blackie. Enemy to those who make him an enemy. Friend to those who have no friends.
4: Frankie, come on in. I want to talk to you.
1: Well, look what invites me into the morgue. A body that walks and talks. Inspector Faraday.
4: Frankie, some of these days you're going to underestimate me and be sorry.
1: Don't tell me this case is closed already.
4: Maybe I look dumb, Blackie, but I'm not. We police see things that other people don't.
1: Oh?
4: I'll let you know a little secret, chum. This isn't suicide, it's murder.
1: Murder?
4: Surprise, huh?
1: Plenty. What makes you think it's murder?
4: I don't think, I know. What a clever stunt this was. Would have gotten by somebody like you. But not me. I saw it the minute they brought the body in. And you, the great Boston Blackie, you thought it was suicide.
1: Well, I'm certainly surprised.
4: I thought you would be, pal.
1: I didn't think you'd notice the shoes.
4: Well, when you know you...
1: What, you mean...
4: Why, you double-crosser, you... You knew it all the time.
1: That's why I hung around. I thought you'd never notice it. Only a dope would fail to see no more than 10 steps have been taken in those shoes.
4: I ought to throw you in jail.
1: Don't choke yourself with jealousy, pal. This murdered guy, Walters, could have taken a cab to within 20 feet of the lake.
4: I'm way ahead of you again, Blackie. I checked with every cab company in town. He didn't take a taxi.
1: It's murder, all right. And I know how it was done.
4: You'd speculate on anything, wouldn't you?
1: It's as simple as a nursery rhyme, my dear fellow. He was picked up outside his apartment house, driven to the lake by his killer, hit over the head, and tossed into the lake.
4: I'll buy that. But you'll have to give me a cut rate.
1: I know it's not worth much until we have a suspect for the motive.
4: I've got a suspect with plenty of motive. A guy's wife. She didn't even break up when she identified the body. And guess where she says she was at the time Walters died? At a movie, alone.
1: What did Mrs. Walters say when you told her it was murder?
4: I didn't tell her. I've got Mrs. Walters tagged as a possible suspect. She admits she and her husband never got along. If she thinks I'm convinced it's suicide, she'll drop her guard. I'm even releasing a suicide story to the paper.
0: Faraday, you astound me.
4: Really? Okay, Blackie. You knew this was murder from the start. So maybe you know a whole lot more.
1: Put that gun away, Faraday. Don't you know it's impolite to point?
4: You found a body, Blackie. So I'm holding you as a material witness. And locking you up till I've got my case against Mrs. Walters.
1: Faraday, please, please, the gun, you know.
4: I know, and it stays in my hand. Now, if you've finished pawing over Walters' shoe, come on. Leave the shoe here.
1: Where do you want me to put it?
4: On this table right here.
1: Take hold of size 11, my toe. That's surprising how heavy a shoe can be.
4: Put the shoe down, will you? Come on.
1: Sure, I'll put it down right on your hand. Oh, leave your gun on the floor, Faraday. or I'll have to use mine on you.
4: So help me, Blackie. You run out on this, and I'll throw the book at you.
1: How far can you throw a book, Faraday? I'm going a long way.
4: You won't get far. Every cop on the force will guarantee that personally.
1: When you can get another key made for this door, Faraday, maybe someone on the force will let you out.
5: Hey, where you go?
1: Hey, officer.
6: Yes? What is it?
1: Yeah, if you can get into the morgue, you'd better have a look around.
6: What for?
1: There's a brand new body in there, but it's dead only from the neck up. Mrs. John Waters?
7: Yes?
1: I'm from the police department. May I come in?
7: Oh, yes, of course.
1: Thanks.
7: Are you from Inspector Faraday?
1: Straight from him. I'd like to ask you a few questions.
7: I see.
1: Your late husband carried life insurance?
7: Doesn't almost everybody?
1: That doesn't answer my question.
7: Yes.
1: That does. For how much?
7: I don't know.
1: For how much?
7: Enough. Is that all?
1: No. May I see the policy?
7: I don't have it.
1: Where is it?
7: I'm not sure. In my husband's safety deposit box, I suppose.
1: You're the sole beneficiary?
7: I suppose I am. I never asked my husband.
1: Do you suppose everything? What company did your husband carry his insurance with, or do you just suppose it was some company?
7: No, it's the New Northern Life, I think.
1: Oh, first you suppose, now you think. Well, it's a big improvement.
7: Look here, I don't think you're from the police at all.
1: Some cops still have arches, Mrs. Walters.
7: You're not from the police. Who are you?
1: I'm asking the questions, Mrs. Walters.
7: Well, I'm going to call Inspector Faraday.
1: Your husband's policy is with the New Northern Life, huh? Now, can you remember for how much?
7: I'm not answering any more questions.
8: Police department.
7: Inspector Faraday, please.
8: Yes, ma'am. Faraday speaking.
7: Inspector, this is Sarah Walters.
8: Oh, yeah?
7: Did you send a man from your department to talk to me?
8: I did not.
7: Well, there's a man here now who claims that he came from your office.
8: Put him on the phone.
7: Of course. Inspector Faraday wants to talk to you. Here.
1: Thank you.
8: Hello?
1: Hello, sweetheart. How does it feel to be out of the morgue again?
8: Blackie, I might have known it was you.
1: I know. You're going to send up a squad car and then pick me up.
8: You better behave yourself. You're getting in this deeper every minute.
1: I don't know what I'm getting into, Inspector, but I do know I'm getting out of here, so don't bother to send for me. Goodbye.
8: Blackie, so help me when I...
1: Sorry to be leaving, Mrs. Walters, but this place is going to be full of cops in a few minutes, and I hate crowds.
7: Who are you, anyway?
1: The name's Blackie.
7: Boston Blackie?
1: That's right.
7: Then you're the one who found my husband's body.
1: And that isn't all I found, Mrs. Walters. And if Faraday doesn't see me first, I'll see you again.
9: Tom Jenkins, law office. Jenkins speaking.
7: Tom, this is Sarah.
9: Oh, hello.
7: Tom, John's dead.
9: What?
7: He was found in the lake in the park this evening.
9: Oh, Sarah, I'm so sorry. How did it happen?
7: He killed himself.
9: Is there anything I can do?
7: I don't know. I'm worried.
9: Worried?
7: Tom, I have a hunch the police suspect it's murder.
9: Murder? What makes you think so?
7: A man by the name of Boston Blackie was here asking terrible questions. Tom, what can I do?
9: What do you mean?
7: If it's murder, I'm afraid.
9: Why? Do you have anything to hide?
7: No.
9: Then what are you worried about?
7: I'm just worried.
9: Well, stop it. Who did you say was up there questioning you?
7: Boston Blackie.
9: Boston Blackie? Well, forget about him. Get him off your mind.
7: I wish somebody would get him off this case.
1: I know you're the beauty of the New Northern Life Insurance Company, baby, but are you the brains, too?
7: That depends on what you want to know.
1: Well, you see, I carry a life insurance policy with your company. My name's John Walters.
7: Yeah?
1: I've forgotten the name of the man who sold me the policy. You could give it to me, couldn't you?
7: Well, not from memory, but I should have it in my file.
1: I think I should have you in my file.
7: Is there room?
1: Sure. You probably have a very small name.
7: What was your name again?
1: It's still John Walters.
7: Walter, Abel, Walters, Ira, Walters, John. Here we are.
1: The salesman's name?
7: Here it is, Fred Singer.
1: I'd like to talk to him.
7: Oh, that door right there. Just knock.
1: Thanks. And, who got me this information?
7: Mr. Singer will be glad to do anything he can for you.
1: I'll be back.
10: Come in.
1: Fred Singer?
10: That's right.
1: I'd like to ask you a few questions.
10: I don't think I've had...
1: My name is Blackie, Boston Blackie.
10: Oh.
1: You sold an insurance policy to John Walters, didn't you?
10: That's right.
1: When?
10: I'm afraid you'd better explain your reasons for these questions.
1: John Walters is dead.
10: What did you say?
1: When did you sell him this policy?
10: A month ago.
1: For how much?
10: $50,000.
1: Who's the beneficiary?
10: His wife.
1: How well did you know Mrs. Walters?
10: I've never met her.
1: Oh.
10: This is certainly a shock about Walters. How did he die?
1: He was murdered.
10: Oh, the police know who killed him?
1: Well, I'll give you a hint. If the police can prove their case, they'll save your company $50,000.
11: Look, Blackie, when we get upstairs to your place, let's stay there. We're not in this mess. It's got nothing to do with us.
1: Faraday's figuring Mrs. Walters killed her husband, but I don't know, somehow I don't like that.
11: Hmm? Would you like it better if Faraday pinned it on you?
1: Well, it'd be a lot more natural.
11: What do we do now?
1: You're going to shadow Mrs. Walters. I've got a hunch if we watch her movements, she'll either prove Faraday is right or clear herself.
11: Well, okay, boss. You're the boss, but I... Hey, Blackie. I don't like the look of this car coming up the street.
1: Oh.
11: Boss, I got a funny feeling.
1: You're going really quick.
11: Yeah. We ain't going to make it, boss.
1: You better.
11: Hey, boss. Blackie!

0: back to Boston Blackie. Though he's being sought by Inspector Faraday as a material witness in the murder of John Walters, Boston Blackie has managed to interview Mrs. Walters, Faraday's chief suspect, Fred Singer, who sold the insurance policy to the dead man, and get himself shot at by an unknown assailant. As we return to our story, Blackie is still avoiding Faraday and is at the apartment of Mary Wesley, where the young nurse is dressing his bullet wound.
1: This'll hurt a little, Blackie.
2: You know you're supposed to report this to the police, don't you?
1: Yes.
2: It's the law.
1: Yes, I know. Is Shorty hurt, too?
2: No, not a scratch.
3: Ouch!
1: Sorry. What kind of trouble are you in this time?
2: Up until this bullet autographed my arm, I wasn't in any trouble, I thought.
1: Now we're both in trouble.
2: Oh, don't worry, honey. I'll report this to Faraday myself. Oh. Shall I answer?
1: It's probably for you.
2: Hello.
4: Hello. Oh, Blackie. Blackie, it is Shorty here.
2: Are you still trailing Mrs. Walters?
4: Of course, I'm shagging after that dame like she owed me the last 10 buck bill in town. Hey, you know something, boss?
2: As much as my IQ will allow.
4: I don't know nothing from IQs, but I know I've seen this Walters dame somewhere before.
2: Now, don't tell me she's a waterfront mall in Park Avenue clothing.
4: I don't know about that. I just know that I've seen her before.
2: Well, don't lose her. Where is she now?
4: Well, I'll tell you, first she went into the bank, boss, and then she went into an apartment building across the street from here, see?
2: Do you know what apartment?
4: Yeah, a guy named Singer.
2: Fred Singer?
4: Yes. Hey, boss, how did you know that?
2: Never mind that. Singer told me he didn't even know Mrs. Walters. Where are you now?
4: In a drugstore at the corner 86th Street in Elmhurst.
2: I'll be right up.
4: Well, you better step on it, boss. The dame went into that building like she was in a hurry.
2: I have a hunch she's not only in a hurry, short one. I think the lady's also in a jam. Hello, Singer.
5: Oh, no, you don't.
2: Oh, yes, I do. Oh, thanks for the pleasant welcome. Well, hello, Mrs. Walters.
6: Again?
2: Well, this is all very cozy. Two people who don't even know each other.
5: Of course we know each other. We have for years. You don't think we'd be foolish enough to tell you or the police?
2: You were foolish enough to let my man trail Mrs. Walters to your apartment. Now, what goes?
6: I don't think we have to answer your questions. You're not from the police.
2: Well, maybe you'd rather answer their questions.
5: What do you want?
2: Let's see that insurance policy.
5: What insurance policy?
2: The one you sold John Walters.
5: Don't be a fool. What would it be doing here?
2: You brought it here, Mrs. Walters.
6: I did not.
2: You didn't stop in at the bank on your way here to get change for a dollar. Oh, no. Let's see the policy.
5: All right. Let him see it, then.
2: Dear, huh? Well, this is cozy. The policy, Mrs. Walters.
6: I'm getting it out of my purse now.
2: Be sure it doesn't come out with bullets in it.
6: Here it is.
2: Thanks.
5: I don't see what you intend to accomplish with all this praying.
2: For one thing, I intend to find out who hit John Walters on the head so I can get Faraday off my neck. Let's have that policy.
5: You can see I wasn't lying. It was signed a month ago, and it's for $50,000, just as I said.
2: Mind if I use your phone?
5: Go ahead. If you want anything in that policy,
2: it explains itself.
6: Who are you calling?
2: Inspector Faraday. To turn you two in for the murder of John Walters.
5: You out of your mind?
2: Don't move, either one of you. I've got a good gun and better aim.
7: Faraday speaking.
2: Hello, Faraday. This is Blackie.
7: Okay, Blackie. This has gone far enough. I'm issuing a warrant for your arrest. You...
2: Look, chum. Don't make any more mistakes than you've already made. Or I'll make you solve this case by yourself.
7: Oh, yeah?
2: You want Mrs. Walters. And the man who sold John Walters is insurance.
7: I was just checking into the insurance angle on this thing.
2: Well, I've checked for you, sweetheart. Here's the dope. It's as pat as the pan on your face there. Mrs. Walters wanted a divorce. Singer wanted Mrs. Walters. The only thing that stood in the way was Mr. Walters.
7: That's an old one, the love angle.
2: Yes, but love wasn't enough this time. Money was interesting, too. So, Singer sold Walters a policy for $50,000 payable to Mrs. Walters.
7: I get it. Then the two of them knocked off Mr. Walters so they could get married and live happily ever after. Or until the $50,000 ran out.
2: You see, Faraday, it's so simple, even you can manage to figure it out. And they both happen to be right here in Singer's apartment. Number 2A, northwest corner of 86th and Elmhurst Avenue.
7: Okay, I'll be right up, son. But you stay there, too, Blackie. You're not out of this yet.
2: Sorry, pal. I can't wait. I've got work to do. But Shorty will hold him for you.
5: Look, you're way off the beam.
2: You better sit down, Singer. And you too, Mrs. Walters. Faraday won't be here to pick you up for 10 minutes. Hey, Shorty.
8: Yeah, boss?
2: Come on up quick. Use the stairs. They're faster.
8: Right away, boss.
2: Well, I guess about all you two need now is a lawyer.
6: I'd like to call mine now, if you don't mind.
2: I do mind.
6: Oh, Fred, what are we going to do?
5: Just sit tight, I guess. That's all we can do for the moment.
6: That's what Tom told me to do, too, and look what's happened.
2: Who's Tom?
6: My lawyer. Please let me call him.
2: Seems to me you've already called him.
6: I did, after you came to see me this afternoon.
2: What's his name?
6: Tom Jenkins.
4: Here I am, boss.
2: Okay, Shorty. Just keep an eye on these two lovebirds till the police come and put them into their cages.
4: Hey, gee, boss, now I know.
2: Now you know what?
4: Now I know where I've seen his thing. It was in a police lineup in Los Angeles when I was picked up on a phony charge.
6: Why, you're crazy.
2: Well, this gets more interesting every minute.
4: I even remember what you was up for, boss. It was robbery. And her name was Sarah Wolf.
6: That's not true.
2: This could go on forever. See that these two don't run out before the cops get here, Shorty.
4: Right.
2: I'm going to run down Mrs. Walter's lawyer.
3: Yes, I've been Mrs. Walter's lawyer for many years.
2: But you never knew Mr. Walters?
3: No, I didn't. They didn't get along too well, you know. I was Mrs. Walters' attorney.
2: Nice place you have here.
3: No, I like it.
2: I was in a lawyer's office just the other afternoon. He had the same kind of paneling.
3: Really? Well, I'm very busy, Blackie. I have a lot of work to do, so if you'd just tell me why you came down
2: Jenkins.
3: Here...
2: Tom Jenkins. Well, let me see. Are you by any chance related to the Alfred Jenkins on the east side?
3: No, I'm not. Now, look here. Excuse me. Hello.
8: Is Borkenblatty there?
3: Why, yes. In just a minute. For you.
2: Oh, thanks. Hello.
8: Blackie.
2: Yes, Mary.
8: I called Los Angeles just as you told me to.
2: Oh, what'd you find out?
8: Is it all right to talk?
2: Yeah, sure. Go ahead. Nobody can hear you.
8: Well, you were right. And Sarah Walsh was sent to a California prison for 3 years for robbery.
2: Uh-huh.
8: She later changed the name to Sarah Burroughs. And she came east where she married John Walters.
2: Swell. Anything else?
8: Yes. I asked about the name of her attorney on that case. It was a man by the name of Tom Jenkins. He was disbarred several years later for malpractice.
2: Mary, you're the most wonderful girl in the world.
8: Yes, I know. On a telephone.
2: I'll talk to you in person in the best restaurant in town at 8 o'clock tonight. I'll call for you at 7.
8: Well, I won't wait a minute after 9.
2: Good girl. Bye-bye.
8: Bye.
3: Now, can we get down to business, or may I go to work?
2: Sorry to hold you up, Jenkins. Gee, I'm really sorry. One more phone call, and then we can talk.
3: Go ahead.
9: Faraday speaking.
2: Hello, Faraday. This is Blackie.
9: Hello, Blackie. Say, I guess I really have to thank you this time.
2: What for, pal?
9: I believe in being fair. Thanks to you, I've got Mrs. Walters and Fred Singer on the lock and key. And the whole case sewed up in a sack.
2: Faraday, you haven't got anything.
9: Are you crazy?
2: Read that insurance policy.
9: What for?
2: Look, Walters' death was supposed to look like suicide, wasn't it?
9: Any fool could have told that.
2: Then only a fool would have wanted Walter's death to look like suicide. If he knew what was in that insurance policy, and both Mrs. Walters and Singer knew it.
9: Know what?
2: That a suicide clause voided the policy in the event Walter killed himself inside of 2 years. And that policy was only 1 month old.
9: Well, I'll be...
2: Inspector, mustn't brag.
9: You made a fool out of me, Blackie.
2: Relax, Inspector. I thought Singer and Mrs. Walters were the ones we wanted, too, until I read the policy carefully. But now I've got your real killer for you.
9: Where?
2: Right here, room 1051 in the City Building. His name is Tom Jenkins.
4: What time is the receiver, Blackie?
2: Afraid I'll have to put an end to this little conversation, Inspector.
9: I heard what he said. I'll have a squad up there in 5 minutes.
4: For the last time, put that receiver down.
2: With pleasure. It was getting sort of heavy anyhow.
3: Very clever.
2: Oh, not very.
3: For that very lovely shot in the dog, you're going to get a shot in the back.
2: Oh, I don't think so.
3: This gun in my hand wasn't filled at a water fountain.
2: Oh, I was referring to what you called my shot in the dark. I wasn't guessing at all.
3: Oh, you looked into your little crystal ball, huh?
2: No, into the court records in Los Angeles. Mrs. Walters went to jail out there a few years ago, and you were her lawyer.
3: Well, you are informed, aren't you?
2: Better than you think. When she came east, she changed the name, married John Walters, had 2 children, and then you followed her to blackmail her for every dime she could lay her hands on.
3: Your answers don't wait for questions, do they?
2: A little while ago, Mrs. Walters went broke, didn't she?
3: What makes you think so?
2: It had to be like that. You murdered John Walters to get the $50,000 for which he was insured, because you knew you could get every penny of it from Mrs. Walters.
3: I don't think you can prove that.
2: You must think so, or you wouldn't be holding that gun at me.
3: Just a precaution.
2: Well, I'll tell you why. Would you kill John Walters if you'd like to know? The clue is in the insurance policy. And you're the only one of three suspects who didn't see the policy.
3: Oh?
2: If you had read the policy, you wouldn't have made it look like suicide. After all, you did want Mrs. Walters to collect.
3: Well, you're a very clever young man. It's too bad I missed when I shot at you this afternoon. But it isn't too late.
2: Put away that gun, Jenkins. Cops will be here in a few minutes.
3: I won't kill you here. We're leaving. You take my car for a drive in the country.
2: You dumped Walters in the park, and you're going to dump me out in the country. Murder seems to bring out the rural in you.
3: I'll just search you for your gun, if you don't mind.
2: Go ahead.
3: Yeah, there's no gun. Let's go, Blackie. Right out that door the way you came in.
2: Okay.
3: And just remember, this hand in my coat pocket has a gun in it.
2: I wouldn't have to give it a second thought if I had my gun with me.
10: Here's your gun, boss.
2: What do you... Well, Shorty.
10: Yep. Here's your gun, boss. Sticking in this guy's back.
1: That was a wonderful dinner, Blackie.
2: I like a little food with my conversation.
1: But, Blackie, I had a lot of questions to ask you.
2: Have you run out of them yet?
1: Nope. Just one more.
2: All right.
1: Where shall we walk? Oh, it's a beautiful night.
2: Well, here's the park. What about through here?
1: Oh, Blackie, do you think we should? Isn't this the path you and Shorty were on when you found that body? Remember all the trouble that caused you.
2: Honey, any time I walk through a park with Shorty when you're available, I deserve to have trouble.

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0: Sam, here come the fire engines. Better put over and get out of the way.
1: Boy, oh boy, look at them go, Sam. Wouldn't you like to step on the gas like that and follow the fire engines?
2: Well, I guess I could keep up with them, all right. I use the same gasoline those fire engines do, Rio Grande crack.
1: Oh, so you're another Rio Grande fan, are you? I thought that was the gasoline that police cars use. You don't mean to tell me that fire engines use it, too.
2: Well, Rio Grande advertises that everywhere cracked gasoline is sold, it powers more fire engines, police cars, and emergency equipment than any other brand. And I guess they couldn't say that year after year unless it were true.
1: You know, I've heard a lot of talk about that Rio Grande cracked gasoline. Do you really think it's any different?
2: Yes, I don't know. They've got something in that patented cracking process of theirs that you can't get in any other gasoline. I used to use the cheapest gasoline I could buy. And
1: I do.
2: Then I decided I wanted to experience some of that police car performance Rio Grande advertises. So I started using Rio Grande cracked gasoline last year. And I certainly get more for my money than ever before.
3: Every motorist who drives into a Rio Grande station gets the biggest value in gasoline history. Listen at the end of tonight's program for Rio Grande's free gift offer. And now it is our privilege to introduce Captain Paul Wolfe of the Los Angeles Fire Department.
4: Although fire prevention campaigns deal with the unknown and careless causes of fires, there is another kind of fire which causes more deaths and a greater loss than carelessness. I think it is just as important to stress and bring home to the public the crime of arson. Statistics show us that 16,000 lives are lost every year in the United States by fire, and I am safe in saying that one-fourth of that number, or 4,000 people, die as a result of criminally set fires. And while arson is one of the most contemptible types of crimes, it is nevertheless a crime which is resorted to by some of our so-called better class of people. Arson fires are responsible for the loss of lives of a great number of firemen, due to the dangerous substances which are involved in setting such fires, and it should be the patriotic duty of any citizen observing suspicious circumstances in connection with a fire to report same to the authorities. Further, you never know when a crime of this type may be committed in the building next door to you or your loved ones, exposing them unnecessarily to danger.

0: Adams, reporting from the box at the corner of Temple and Beaudry at 3:55 a.m.
1: Okay, Adams.
0: Anything for me?
1: Nope. Everything's quiet.
0: Say, Sarge, what date's today?
1: June 17th, 1926. Why?
0: Discounting the days until my girl gets back from Frisco.
1: Ain't you got nothing better to do?
0: Not on this beat. Nothing ever happens around here. Hey, wait a minute. Did you hear that?
1: What?
0: Sounded like an explosion.
1: Oh, you're crazy.
0: There goes another one. It's in the While Away Theater across the street. Turn in an alarm, will you, Sarge? And I'll get right over there.
1: Okay.
2: Your move, Eddie.
3: You're crazy. It's your move.
2: Now, wait a minute. Didn't you just move that piece over there to here?
3: I did not.
2: Now, look, I don't want to seem nasty about this, but it's your move.
3: Well, if that's the only way you can beat me, I wash my hands of the whole game. Cheaters never prosper.
2: Are you calling me a cheater?
3: I'm telling you that it's your move, and what's more...
2: Hey, wait a minute. Four. Six, that's us.
3: It's a go, boys.
4: Report of dynamite in the burning building results in a hurried phone call to Captain Wolf, chief of the Los Angeles arson squad. Arriving at the scene of the fire within 15 minutes, Captain Wolf finds the theater building still burning. Disregarding personal safety, his first thought is to save as much evidence as possible before the fire completely consumes the building. Rushing upstairs, he is met by a scene of utter confusion.
5: This room must be used for some sort of a lodge meeting. Nothing left now.
6: Nothing but fire. Where was the dynamite found?
5: Here in the janitor's closet. The boys got it out and took it over on the vacant lot next door.
6: Captain, just found another plant of dynamite.
5: Where?
6: Down the candy store in the cashier.
5: Come on, boys, we've got to work fast. Probably a lot more of that stuff around here, and we've got to find it before the fire does. Savage, come in.
7: Yes, sir.
5: You boys stick to this floor and keep your eyes peeled.
7: Yes, sir.
5: If you find anything, get it out of here and get it out of here fast. Katzenberg.
8: Yes, sir.
5: You and Jones better go through the main floor.
8: Right.
5: I'll be down the candy store. I got a hunch there might be something interesting down there.
6: Well, I can't see why that stuff didn't go off before they found it.
5: Dynamite's funny stuff. Can't depend on what it's going to do. There's been plenty of it that did go from the looks of that projection room in the lodge hall. Through clear up through the floor and out the wall.
6: Yeah, well, here's the candy store. And would you look at that floor?
5: Gasoline all over the floor. Whoever planned this job didn't intend there should be anything left when he got through.
9: Well, we had to bust in the front door, Captain. When we got in, we found the back door open. Looked like somebody'd come in that way. And there was a hole cut in the door just below the lock.
5: Back door, eh? Let's take a look at it. Is the one?
9: Yes, sir. That's it.
5: Like that's the way they entered, all right.
6: Hey, wait a minute. Did you say this is the way that door was when you found it?
9: Yes, sir, that's it. Just like it is. Open and propped against the wall.
6: Well, then there's something mighty funny about this whole thing.
5: What do you mean?
6: Well, take a look at these shoes here behind the door.
5: Yeah?
6: Well, there's chips from this door in them. If whoever did this cut through that door to reach a key on the inside, how could the chips get in a pair of shoes over here by the wall?
5: Well, I guess you're right, Cato.
6: Yeah, and what does that spell to you, Wolf?
5: The same thing you're thinking. An inside job.
6: Exactly. And now the thing to do is to find the proprietor of this place and see what he has to say. What's your name?
10: George Stanley.
6: You're the proprietor of the store in the While Away Theater building?
10: That's right.
6: What kind of a business do you conduct there?
10: Well, ice cream parlor, delicatessen, and the lunchroom.
6: What nationality are you, Stanley?
10: Polish.
6: Stanley, your right name?
10: Well, my whole name is Stanislavski, but I changed it to Stanley so the people in this country could pronounce it.
6: I see. And are you a citizen of the United States or here on passport?
10: Passport.
6: You realize, don't you, that the reason we're questioning you is to clear up a situation which surrounds the attempted burning of a building where your business is located?
10: Yes, sir.
6: And do you realize that you're suspected of being one of the men implicated in it?
10: Well, I may be suspected. Why not?
6: Well, now, when did you first get to the scene of the fire?
10: Well, my landlord woke me about 5 o'clock.
6: And when you arrived there, did you go in your store?
10: No, sir.
6: Tell me, Stanley, how do you lock your place when you go home?
10: Always from the back. I turn the key in the back door and then leave to the front door.
6: And when you closed that back door last, did you put anything against it?
10: No, sir.
6: And whose shoes did we find behind it?
10: I ain't got no shoes there.
6: Well, whose shoes might they be?
10: I don't know.
6: Have you anyone working for you?
10: Yes. Abel Finley.
6: Did he have a key to the store?
10: Nah, not even my wife has a key. Only me.
6: Now, how do you explain the fact that in your store we found gasoline on the floor and in a barrel out in back of the porch, and dynamite on the cash register, behind the jars on a shelf and in the icebox, totaling 76 sticks with caps and fuses?
10: I can't say. I don't know anything about them.
6: Does it mean anything to you that we found that the window in your store had been jimmied with the same tool that used to cut a hole in your back door? And that the tool we found was one that is found in your house? A meat cleaver found in your kitchen?
10: I tell you, I don't know anything about it.
6: All right, you can go now, Stanley. There's a few things I want to check on before I ask anything more from you. In the meantime, I think if I were you, I'd think it over and see if there isn't something you've forgotten.
4: Allowing Stanley time to think things over in silence, Captain Cato has numerous witnesses brought before him. The result of his investigation are...
6: Now, would you tell me exactly what you saw, Mr. Gaffer?
7: Well, my wife and I awakened at the first explosion. We looked across the street. We live right opposite the theater building. My wife said, look, John, the theater's on fire. And I jumped up and looked out the window. Sure enough, flames were shooting out of the skylight on the top of the building. I was just about to get dressed and go over when I saw a man come running out from behind the building and run down the alley.
6: Did you get a good look at this man?
7: Well, I couldn't see his features, but I know he was a stocky fella. He's about 5'7" or so. And he was running like the very devil.
6: Well, thank you, Mr. Gaffer. I appreciate your coming to me with this information. It might help a lot.
8: Now, I'm positive that George Stanley never had a car before. But the last 5 days, he's been driving around in a Ford sedan. It seems mighty funny to me. Then, of course, I never would have mentioned a word about it, excepting for this fire thing and your suspecting him of having done it and all. I hope you won't think me a busybody, Mr. Cato.
6: Oh, no, not at all, Mrs.
8: Mrs. Waller, Edith Waller.
6: Well, Mrs. Waller, I'm glad you brought this up. It is a very important point, and thank you.
8: Oh, that's all right. Thank you.
4: Thus, from the testimony of many witnesses, the finger of guilt points more accurately at George Stanley every moment. Meanwhile, Captain Enos, battalion chief of the Los Angeles Fire Department, makes his report.
11: After thoroughly investigating the aspects of this case, it is my conviction that George Stanley and Abel Finley, employed by Stanley, attempted to burn this building.
5: What's been done about locating this Finley man?
11: Every police station in all the surrounding towns have been notified to be on the lookout for him. We have a tip that he might be in Tijuana, so a couple of the boys have gone down there.
5: He knows this man's got to be found before we can do a thing to Stanley. Every piece of evidence we have against him is purely circumstantial. You know what the courts will do in that case.
11: Yes, yes, yes. Throw the whole thing out.
5: And we can't let that happen. Now, there's only one of two things we can do. Find Finley or get Stanley to talk.
4: Officers from the Los Angeles Police Department and from the arson squad searched through Tijuana, but not once did they catch sight of the missing Finley. Meanwhile, in the office of Captain Wolf.
5: Stanley, how do you explain the fact that your helper disappeared so suddenly after the fire?
10: I don't know anything about him.
5: In other words, Stanley, you deny having anything to do with this case.
10: Of course I do.
5: How much insurance did you have in your property?
10: Well, about $9,000 worth, including the fixtures.
5: You think this will cover the loss?
10: I don't know. I haven't been able to see how much damage was done, but I imagine it will.
5: Have you ever handled any explosives before?
10: I have never handled any explosives at all.
5: Ever have a gun?
10: No. Say, I don't know what you're driving at, but I tell you I don't know anything about this fire, and you can't make me say I do.
5: You're getting mighty hot under the collar for a fellow that hasn't done anything, Stanley. I was only asking you some routine questions.
10: Will I get all nervous with you pumping all this stuff at me? You'd think I was a criminal.
5: You might be at that.
10: What's this?
5: Never mind, Stanley. I think you heard me well enough.
4: Once again, Stanley has returned to his cell, and Captain Wolf carries on his investigations. Everything seems to point to Stanley, but nothing definite can be pinned upon him. No actual piece of evidence strong enough to convince a jury. Then, a week after the fire, one of the officers assigned to the investigation returns from San Diego with a companion.
12: Captain Wolf, this is Mr. Carrito.
5: How do you do, Mr. Carrito? Will you sit down?
12: Thank you.
5: This officer tells me that you had some dynamite stolen from your outfit down in San Diego. Is that right?
12: That's right.
5: Why didn't you report this to the police when you discovered it?
12: Well, you see, I was afraid to report it because I was afraid if the boss find out, I get fired.
5: Didn't it strike you that it might be pretty dangerous to have all that dynamite floating around loose?
12: I don't think of that. I was only afraid for my job.
5: When did this happen?
12: On June 15th, sometime in the evening.
5: Got any ideas to who did it?
12: No, only one of my men saw a car hanging around the afternoon. He told me about it, but I don't think anything of it until next day when I find the explosive missing. Then, as I say, I was afraid to report it.
5: What kind of a car was it?
12: A Ford sedan.
5: Did your man see how many people were in it?
12: Two men, he say. When he go up to speak to them, they start the car and drive away.
5: You realize, don't you, that this is a very serious thing you've done? Not reporting the theft as soon as you discovered it. If we'd have known this earlier, we might have had the guilty parties in custody, but now...
12: I know, Captain. Honest, Captain, I don't think anything about it when it happened. I was too frightened.
5: Well, no, he's crying over spilt milk. The first thing we've got to do is check every rental lot and find who rented a Ford sedan on that day.
13: You're the manager?
14: Yes, I am.
13: I'm trying to find out who rented a Ford sedan on or about June 15th. You keep records of this sort of thing?
14: Yeah, certainly. But there'll be an awful lot of trouble to find out unless you know the name of the party.
13: That's going to be too bad, then, because I'm going to find out. And if it takes all day, you and me are going over the book until we do.
14: What is your reason, if I may ask?
13: Maybe this will help. You see this badge?
14: Copper, eh? Yeah, but certainly we can look through the books. Yeah, it's a pleasure if you'll come into my office.
13: Right.
14: Have a seat?
13: Thanks.
14: A cigar?
13: Why, sure. Don't mind if I do.
14: Yeah, I got the book signed here. Now, when did you say it was you wanted to know about?
13: June 15th, right around there.
14: June, let me see. Now, April, May. Here we are. June, 12, 13, 15.
13: How about it? See anything like it?
14: Chrysler, Ford, Roadster. Wait a minute. Did you say a Ford sedan?
13: Yeah.
14: Here's one that ended on the 10th of June. It's the only Ford sedan we got.
13: How long was it out?
14: And then let's see, from the 10th till the morning of the 17th.
13: Hey, that'd be just about right. You got any way of giving me a description of the party who rented it?
14: Yeah, I remember him. His name, he said, was Zygmunt.
13: Zygmunt? What'd he look like?
14: Well, as I remember, he had a bum arm. But he seemed to be able to drive all right. And he had a driver's license.
13: Did he leave any address?
14: Yes, right in the book. 2526 Stample Street.
13: Boy, that's the baby we want. How far has the car been driven?
14: Let's see. Out at 31,000, in at 31,650.
13: That's quite a bit of mileage for 1 week's driving, isn't it?
14: Yeah, quite a bit. But when people rent cars, they seem to drive more than they would their own. I guess they want to get their money's worth or something.
13: Yeah, I guess that's right. Well, thanks a lot. You know, you've been a great help.
14: Sure, anything to help the law. If you ever want to rent a good car, don't forget this place. We got the best prices in town.
13: Okay, partner, I'll remember that. So long.
14: Goodbye. Call again.
5: What'd you drive in that rented Ford sedan, Stanley?
10: What? I don't know what you're talking about.
5: You mean you didn't rent a Ford car on June 10th and keep it 7 days?
10: I did not.
5: Did Finley?
10: I don't know. I didn't see it.
5: That's funny. A couple of your neighbors claim they saw you riding around in one for about a week before the fire.
10: It's all a frame-up, I tell you. I never had a Ford.
5: How do you explain the fact that there was a Ford sedan answering the description of one you were seen riding in rented on June 10th? If the address was your place of business.
10: I don't know. Maybe Finley rented it, but I didn't.
5: All right, Stanley, you go right ahead and deny the whole thing if you want to. Only I'll tell you this. We're building a pretty good case against you. And very shortly, we're going to have enough to bring you into court. And when we do, you're going to have an awful lot of things to explain away, and that's not going to be too easy.
4: Checking the description of the man who rented the car with descriptions of the missing Finley, police are certain that the two are the same man. However, nothing positive is found that can link Stanley with the actual crime. Witnesses are questioned, only to say that the man they saw leaving the scene of the fire might have been Stanley, but they can't be sure. The workman from San Diego who saw the two men in the Ford is questioned and says he thinks he can identify them, but isn't positive. Every piece of evidence in, every clue run down, Captain Wolfe, Chief Enos, and Assistant Captain Detective Cato meet in Captain Wolfe's office to discuss their plans before bringing the case to trial.
5: Stanley's guilty as the devil. We all know that. I'm skeptical about our securing a conviction on the evidence we have.
6: Well, I'd feel a lot safer if we had Finley, but he seems to have completely disappeared off the face of the earth. I've had men on his trail ever since the fire, but so far we haven't even gotten one good lead.
11: If this laborer from San Diego can positively identify Stanley on the stand, we've got a good chance. But if he turns out to be another I-think-so artist, we're sunk.
5: What do you think, Cato? Should we wait and try to get Finley, or should we go to court with what we've got?
6: Well, I'm afraid we've no choice. We can't hold Stanley forever on a suspicions charge. He's either guilty or he goes free. But there's got to be one or the other.
11: You're right. I guess all we can do is to take a chance and hope that the jury sees the case in the right light. I hate to think of this guy getting off scot-free.
6: Well, you know these juries. I don't know why it is, but for some unknown reason, they seem to consider arson a very funny thing. I don't understand just what they think it is, but I've found that most juries have to have absolute proof in an arson case, or they just laugh it off as much as to say, go ahead and burn down another building. They like to hear the fire sirens.
5: It is almost that bad, isn't it? Well, we can only hope that this time we'll get a jury made up of people who realize how serious a fire can be.

0: Howdy, folks, hang with now in session. Judge Arthur Keith presiding. You'll be seated and remain silent.
1: Counsel for the defense may call his witness.
2: Thank you, Your Honor. Will L. McPhee take the stand, please?
3: You solemnly swear the statements you're about to make are the truth, the whole truth, nothing but the truth, so help you God.
4: I do.
3: State your name.
4: Elmer Tree.
2: Mr. Tree, it has been said that on the evening of June the 16th, you saw a man running from the scene of an explosion in the While Away Theater building on Temple Street. Is that right?
4: No, sir.
2: What? You didn't see a man running across a vacant lot?
4: Not on the evening of the 16th.
2: Then what did you see?
4: I didn't see anything on that evening. However, on the morning of June the 17th, I saw a man.
2: Oh, you saw a man on the morning of the 17th. Are you deliberately trying to avoid the questions of this court, Mr. Tree?
0: I object to defense counsel's attitude toward the witness.
1: You will take a more civil tone with the witness, counsel.
2: Yes, Your Honor. Now, Mr. Tree, how far away was this man that you saw running across a vacant lot on the morning of the 17th of June, 1926?
4: I should say about 20 yards.
2: Was it dark?
4: Fairly so, The moon lit the scene somewhat.
2: But it was dark enough to be uncertain as to the features of any man who might be, say, 20 or 25 yards away?
4: I was able to make the man out quite well.
2: Could you swear to the identity of that man if you saw him again?
4: I should have to see him to be sure.
2: That is all. The witness is yours, Mr. Prosecutor.
5: Mr. Tree, this man you saw, would you tell us a little about his outward features? Was he tall, short?
4: I'd say he was about 5 feet 7 or 8, short and fairly stocky.
5: How was he dressed?
4: Well, he had on a dark suit and a white shirt. I think his coat was open because I could see his shirt front.
5: Would you say that he was a foreigner?
2: I object to this line of questioning, Your Honor, on the grounds that it was too dark for Mr. Tree to see that well.
5: I'm only trying to establish an identity, Your Honor.
1: Objection overruled. You may proceed with the witness.
5: I repeat, Mr. Tree, would you say this man you saw was a foreigner?
4: It was my impression that he was, although I couldn't be certain.
5: Thank you. May I ask the defendant, George Stanley, to stand up? Thank you. Now, Mr. Tree, was the man you saw running across that vacant lot directly after the explosion built something like this man?
4: Yes, I'd say he was,
5: In fact, Mr. Tree, this could be the same man, could it not?
2: Your Honor, the counsel is leading the witness.
1: You will phrase your questions a little differently, counsel.
5: Yes, Your Honor. Mr. Tree, could this be the same man?
4: I believe it could.
5: That is all. Thank you, Mr. Tree.
2: Just a moment. I'd like to cross-examine the witness.
1: Very well.
2: You say you believe it could. Now, Mr. Tree, just why do you say believe it could?
4: Why,
2: Isn't it because you're not sure? Isn't it because you know for a fact that due to the darkness of the night, it would be impossible for you to see this man well enough to say, this is the man?
4: Why, I suppose to a certain degree that is so.
2: Thank you, Mr. Tree. That will be all.
5: I should like to call Mrs. Eva Gelder to the stand.
0: You solemnly swear the statements you're about to make in this court to be the truth, the whole truth, nothing but the truth, so help you God.
6: I do.
0: State your name, please.
6: Mrs. Eva Gelder.
5: You may be seated, Mrs. Gelder.
6: Thank you.
5: Now, Mrs. Gelder, you live on Temple Street, almost opposite the While Away Theater.
6: I do.
5: On the morning of June the 17th, did you notice anything unusual?
6: No, I should say I did. I thought there'd been another earthquake.
5: What made you think that, Mrs. Gelder?
6: For goodness sake. The whole building across the street blew up. If you'd have heard the noise, you'd have known why.
5: You mean there was an explosion in the building?
6: Ain't that what I just said?
5: You knew Mr. Stanley by sight, did you not?
6: Sure I did. Well, that's him sitting right over there.
1: You will answer the court's questions and refrain from any comments, please, Mrs. Gelder.
6: Yes, sir. Your Honor, I mean.
5: As I understand it, Mrs. Gelder, you saw Mr. Stanley, the defendant, riding in a Ford sedan for about a week preceding the explosion.
6: That's right. And what's more, I know positively that Mr. Stanley... Oh, I beg your pardon, Judge. Your Honor.
0: Quiet in the court.
5: Mrs. Gelder, had you ever seen Mr. Stanley with a Ford sedan before this time?
6: I had not. Well, he never had one.
5: And is it of your opinion that Mr. Stanley had rented this car?
6: It most certainly is.
2: I object, Your Honor. This is a court of justice, and the opinions of the witness are of no value. I ask that that answer be stricken from the record.
5: I am only trying to prove, Your Honor, that the defendant rented this car, drove to San Diego, and with the help of an accomplice, stole the dynamite used in this case.
2: That is a leading statement. I ask the jury to disregard what has been said as misleading and contradictory to the ethics of the Supreme
1: Court. Gentlemen, you'll have to stop...

0: clear the court and call a new jury.
1: I merely ask, Your Honor, to have the statement just made in this court stricken from the records.
2: For 9 days, the trial continues. Defense fighting prosecution, prosecution returning the battle. And at the end of the 9th day, the case is given to a jury consisting of 9 women and 3 men. In the jury room, 12 people argue back and forth, pro and con. And finally, 15 hours after they have retired, they return to the courtroom, hopelessly deadlocked. They are dismissed, and a new trial is set for September 17th. But the counsel for the prosecution finds that lack of evidence leaves no hope for a conviction and asks that the case be dismissed. Thus, through the sympathy of 9 women, George Stanley, alias Grigor Stanislavski, is freed to continue in business until such a time as his accomplice, Abel Finley, is found and brought to trial. Then, and only then, will the truth be revealed.
3: It is too bad that the average person has no opportunity to come in contact with the suffering caused by fire. I feel sure that if the public saw what we in the fire department see daily, its indifference toward the crime of arson would soon change to a feeling of loathing for one who could stoop to such a means of gaining financial aid. The crime of arson carries with it the second highest sentence to be found. Murder, of course, comes first. But arson carries a penalty ranging from 2 to 20 years in the state penitentiary. And in most states, it is impossible for an arson criminal to be paroled. Only through the most minute investigation of incendiary fires can your fire department learn the various ingenious ways that criminals start them. We want to realize that fact. We hope that after hearing our story tonight, the next time you happen to be called for a jury duty in an arson case, you will think more carefully before you reach a verdict. For this, too, is fire prevention of the most important kind.
2: Thank you, Captain Wolf. In presenting this case tonight, as a reminder of Fire Prevention Week, we are proud of the fact that your fire department has an amazing record for efficiency. And we're also mighty proud that Rio Grande cracked gasoline has been chosen to power all firefighting equipment of the city of Los Angeles. In fact, the choice of Rio Grande cracked for all police, fire, and emergency equipment by the cities of Oakland, Berkeley, Los Angeles, San Diego County, Maricopa County, Arizona, and many other western cities and counties has so aroused public interest in this gasoline that Rio Grande cracked sales to motorists are greater today than ever before. And as a special inducement to get more motorists to try this patented process gasoline, all Rio Grande dealers are now offering free gifts. Drive up to the Rio Grande cracked gasoline pump. Ask for your free copy of the Calling All Cars News. 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Take your choice. They're free.

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Suspects in this case freed because of lack of evidence. That's all. Rolls and quits.

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1: Larry Thor as Detective Danny Clover.

0: the neon carnival rises high above Broadway, explodes, then scatters over the city. And at police headquarters, it whispers through the gray stone and the glass closed against it, and you have to listen. Then another sound washes out the whisper of Broadway's scream. Danny Clover.
1: Danny, please come, please.
0: Who is this?
1: Christina Lovecchio, Mario's sister. You remember Mario, Danny, please, you remember?
0: Yes, I remember. Christina, what is this, something wrong?
1: Everything is wrong. Mario's dead. Please come, Danny, please.
0: Then the sirens howl because a man is dead, and their cry tears a path through the wilderness of the city. And finally, they're stilled because the door is open. A girl stands there, a young girl whose hair is black and whose tears lie on her cheek like jewels.
1: Danny. Danny.
0: Oh, don't be afraid, Christina. Try not to be afraid. Where is he, Christina? Tell me.
1: In there. In his room.
0: Show me.
1: Yes. There's Mario on the floor, lying in his blood. My brother lies in his blood.
0: Mario, Mario. When did you find him like this, Christina?
1: I came home a half hour, an hour. I don't know. The house was empty. I thought it was empty. And then I heard Mario call my name and he killed himself, Danny. He didn't have to do that, did he? Did he, Danny?
0: Why do you say he killed himself, Christina?
1: Why, the gun in his hand, the wound.
0: Is this Mario's gun?
1: Yes. I've seen it many times. It's one he bought for his job at the furniture factory. After he... You know him, Danny. He was your friend.
0: Yes.
1: It's a sin to kill oneself, isn't it? Tell me it's a sin.
0: Christina.
1: I need Mario. Give him back to me, Danny. Give him
0: You'll
1: back.
0: You'll be all right, Christina. Your father, where is he?
1: Wednesday night. He always goes to his Locarno Club on Wednesday night. You'll find him, Danny, and tell him. You, not me.
0: All right, Christina. I'll tell him. And while after that, the efficient ghost from Police Technical came in, formed a tight and impersonal circle around the dead boy. Then a man named Dr. Sinsky detached himself from the group, sighed, and walked over to Christina. He put his arm around her, spoke gently. With the strange alchemy he knew about tears, he dried Christina's. Then I had a place to go, so I went there. The Locarno Club was a rented store around the corner. It had once held a succession of groceries, candies, used clothing, and articles held for pawn. Now it had given up to a group of old men who used its space to compare families, dreams, and memories. Cesare Lovecchio was seated among his friends and holding up a memory for consideration.
2: The fields of Caserta were dry like I don't know what from the dock. And Valerio stood looking, and his tears fell upon his brown chest. That's the way it was in Caserta.
0: Cesare.
2: Oh, Danny. Danny Clover. Welcome, amigo. Danny, what about a glass of wine? A glass of wine for my friend, Danny.
0: No, maybe later. It's important, Cesare.
2: Oh, sure, of course. Pardon, my friend. My friend from the police wants to consult me on a matter of importance. What is it, Danny?
0: About Mario.
2: Triste. Danny, maybe you can get him back his job with the police. A job at the desk, maybe, huh? After all, Danny, Mario is not a policeman now because he lost his arm while he was doing his duty as a policeman. And this job is a guard in a furniture factory he did not like anyway. I was so glad when he was discharged from such a childish job.
0: Chester.
2: Yes, Danny. What do you want to say?
0: I wish I knew at least another word for it.
2: Mario?
0: He's dead.
2: Mario?
3: There was a priest.
0: Yes. One was on his way.
3: What happened to Mario?
0: Christina thought he killed himself.
2: No. No kill himself. I know my Mario.
0: He didn't. He was murdered. There were no powder burns. He was murdered, Chester.
2: Who did this to him?
0: You'll help me find out. That's why I came to you.
2: Ask me what you have to do.
0: Why was Mario fired from his job at the furniture factory?
2: Well, you know. As a policeman.
0: No, I heard something about it. I didn't bother
2: you. Yes, I know. A good man like you not to dig at the reason for a friend's shame. I will tell you, Danny. Mario was a guard at the factory. There was a robbery of the safe at the payroll. Mario was not in the factory where he should have been when was the robbery.
0: Where was he?
2: With a girl. He left the factory to be with a girl.
0: What girl? Who is she?
2: I met her, Carrie Lister. She lives, I don't know, someplace in here, I think. No.
0: Listen to me.

0: tears in the old man's eyes, only anger and fury. A fury that seared and kept at a distance the old friends who'd heard his cry and came to help. They stood around him in silence, and their helplessness was big, big enough to dissolve the fury and leave only that, the helplessness. Then old Chester asked me to take him to his son, and I did. Headquarters came up with Carrie Lister's address, a brownstone in the West 60s. A kid bouncing a ball on the stoop told me Carrie was home. He'd just seen her drying her hair out the window. Then her door opened. She stood there brushing the blonde hair away from her face.
1: Yes?
0: I'm Danny Glover, police. May I come in?
1: Why?
0: I want to talk about Mario Lavecchia.
1: I don't.
0: No? They tell me Mario was in love with you.
1: And me with him. A lot. Real big. Good. Too good for you to go scratching in. That's why I don't want to talk to you about Mario.
0: He was murdered.
1: I know. I called him last night. His sister told me he was dead.
0: We want his murderer, Carrie. I want him. Because I knew Mario.
1: All right. Come in. Yeah, that's Mario's picture. And that's a sofa where we sat and looked out over the alley and talked.
0: How long had you known him, Carrie?
1: Since I was a kid and we played Run, Sheep, Run hid in the back room of a delicatessen. And a cop chased us. You mind if I put up my hair while we're talking?
0: No. Mind a personal question, Carrie?
1: You have other kinds? Go ahead.
0: Why didn't you and Mario get married? You'd have been fine for him.
1: I would have. I asked him to marry me a lot of times. Mario wanted to and we could have on his police pension, but he had to take care of his family first, he said. His father, his sister, they came first with him.
0: Yeah, they would, with Mario. Must have been tough for him after he got wounded in the force.
1: It was. Mario was a proud guy. Not everything was good enough for him. That's why it made me feel good. Mario loved me.
0: What did he do before he got that job in the furniture factory?
1: He tried to get other jobs. There weren't any. He didn't have to work. We could have lived good on his pension and me working, but Mario had to keep Christina in that fancy boarding school, help his father.
0: His friends during that time, who were they?
1: His father, his sister, me. Not whoever it was robbed the payroll at the factory, if that's what you're trying to say.
0: The night of the robbery, where was Mario?
1: He was with me. He left his post and came to me.
0: Maybe he went somewhere else first. Maybe he was in on the robbery and then came to you for an alibi.
1: You told me you knew Mario. You lied. You lied in your teeth.
0: The factory where he worked, Carrie. Where is it?
1: The Paul Dinsmore Furniture Manufacturers in Brooklyn, Mr. Clover. You'll get along good with Mr. Dinsmore because he thinks Mario robbed him, too.
0: Carrie.
1: Get out of here, Mr. Clover. That's all I ask of you. Get out of my sight.
2: And take this spec sheet back to planning and tell him to substitute clear pine. It'll work.
3: Yes, sir. Right away.
2: And what can I do for you, mister?
0: My name's Danny Clover.
2: Oh, fine. I'm Paul Dinsmore.
0: Glad to know you, Mr. Dinsmore. I'm from the police.
2: All the more welcome.
0: Can we get out of this noise?
2: Now, let's go into my office. You like the layout here?
0: Quite a place.
2: We might expand soon. Here, right in here. Sit down.
0: Thanks. Mr. Dinsmore,
2: about the robbery last week, isn't it? About the robbery on May 26th.
0: What makes you think so?
2: Well, so far, Mr. Clover, you're the latest of a series of policemen who've been coming around.
0: Well, now there's something else.
2: Oh?
0: Huh? Mario Lavecchia's dead.
2: I know about that. Came with the morning papers.
0: Didn't it throw you?
2: No. It would have one time, but it didn't this morning. Mario turned sour.
0: I knew Mario. Once he was in the force. I'm trying to understand about him. What made him what he became? What's your opinion?
2: Love? Money? With one arm, how does a guy get them? You know all about motives, not me. Sure, Mario was my friend. How well does a man get to know a friend?
0: It depends.
2: Sure it does. We grew up together, Mr. Clover. But a line gets drawn somewhere. People separate. Like you said, it depends.
0: You gave him a job after he was pensioned off the force.
2: I wouldn't do less for a friend. Only Mario lost it.
0: Let me get it straight. Mario left the factory one night last week to see a girl. He should have been on duty.
2: Yeah, to see a girl. Old John tells me that a guy comes up to Mario and tells him to go see a girl. He picked a great night to see a girl. Whoever knocked over my safe had a breeze. Nobody left to guard the payroll but that friendly old man. Friendly to Mario.
3: Old John?
2: Yeah, John Fisher. Friendly old John Fisher. A friend to Mario. A friend of the guy who called on Mario. Wait a minute.
4: Yes, Mr. Dinsmore?
2: Get me John Fisher's address. You want his address, don't you, Mr. Clover? So you can do better than the other boys on the force who cleared him.
3: Uh-huh. But why his address? Isn't John Fisher here anymore?
2: No. He was too conscientious for us. Somebody walks in, steals our payroll, and old John Fisher sleeps through it all just like a baby. Next morning, we retired him.
3: Then Paul Dinsmore got philosophical about the whole thing and explained crime to me in terms of greed and sickness. Then a sawdust-free young lady in Hollywood-type glasses walked through the door, handed him the address of John Fisher. He handed it to me. I left. The address was on Front Street.
5: Right down the hall there, mister. I'll come with you to show you.
3: All right.
5: Keeps that radio playing all the time, he does. All the time. Now, if I owned this place instead of just cleaned it, this room here.
3: Yeah, thanks. Mr. Fisher. Mr. Fisher. You have a key for this room?
5: You don't need any. Last two tenants been screaming about the busted lock. Mr. Fisher. Hey, look at him. Look what's been done to him.
3: John Fisher sprawled face down on the floor. The heavy handle of a billiard cue stick lay beside him, touching him. The instrument now of a different purpose. The matted hair and the blood. The pattern of what it had done to him. And whoever had held the weapon had been feral. John Fisher had been beaten to death.

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1: Broadway all depends on the mood you're in. You can be part of the mob and perform for the sightseers, or you can detach yourself from it. Lean against a wall, crease your newspaper, and bite your lip over that two-column item on the right-hand side of the page. Two guards at a factory, mysteriously murdered. Consider it, then flip the pages to the box scores and waggle a finger back at Ted Williams, or as Sergeant Tattaglia had it next day at headquarters.
2: That Ted Williams, Danny, that ball player from Boston, Mass., he ruins the scenery.
1: Oh, how does he do that, Gino?
2: I can't appreciate Mrs. Tattaglia anymore on account of him.
1: Somehow I knew that's just what you were going to say.
2: Last night, Danny, Mrs. Tattaglia was paraded back and forth, up and down and across in her new swimsuit from Catalina in preparation to being the belle of the beach at Far Rockaway when all of a sudden comes over the radio that this Ted Williams had hit another home run.
1: After that, you couldn't enjoy the scenery, huh? You don't like Ted Williams. Anything else, Gino? I'm talking to you.
2: Huh? No, nothing else, Danny. Nothing else.
1: Except what?
2: Well, except about Mrs. O'Connell and the LaVecchia case.
1: Mrs. O'Connell?
2: Yeah, my uppity neighbor two doors down. Her daughter...
1: Tattaglia.
2: Okay, Danny. Only Mrs. O'Connell said something to me this morning that twits me, Danny. About her daughter, Sandra Lee.
1: Tell me about it.
2: Well, she said, how come this Christina LaVecchia was home from that boarding school, that Thatcher School for Girls, and her daughter Sandra Lee is not?
1: Go on.
2: Because that Thatcher School for Girls is not closed down for the summer yet. That's where Sandra Lee goes too. And she is even now at school preparing for exams, and they got strict rules about not being on the outside. So how come Christina LaVecchia...
1: That's a good question, Tattaglia. How come Christina LaVecchia...
2: Yeah. How come her? What was she doing out on the night of her brother's murder?
1: Maybe I better go find out, huh?
2: Danny, somehow I knew that's just what you were going to say.
1: The Thatcher School for Girls was the very model of high fashion culture. It stood languid and poised on 3 acres of fashionable soil. And its hand-wrought gates, signed by the artist, opened onto a vista of golden girls pursuing the arts and sciences on horseback. One had to wait to let the scholars pass. Further on, in a wooded glen, a woman in black beat a drum as girls in diaphanous nightshirts danced the tragedy of the cone and the cube. And beyond that, the lithe girls in silken shorts who pause in their game of volleyball to observe you. And having done so, resume the struggle. Finally, the office of the dean. Dean and office both done by an exclusive decorator.
3: I am Dean Chesterfield. Welcome to Thatcher.
1: Thank you, Dean.
3: My secretary tells me you're from the police. Are we at Thatcher the subject of an investigation?
1: Only Christina LaVecchia.
3: Christina? Oh, what has Christina done? Has she shamed us?
1: Just tell me about it.
3: Christina has often made us quite unhappy.
1: Oh? How?
3: A certain unwillingness to respond to our regimen.
1: Tell me about it.
3: The night before last, for instance, we discovered that she had not slept amongst us. A flagrant protest. An undisciplined gesture.
1: The night before last, her brother was murdered. Christina should have been here.
3: There is not a night of the school term that she should not be here. To have complete behavior control of our girls is our objective. It is...
1: You said Christina made you happy unoften. How often?
3: Well, one moment. I have it here in my records. Ah, yes. Here we are. LaVecchia, Christina. On April 19th, LaVecchia did steal into her dormitory 3 hours after curfew. For this, a Class B demerit and a week in Coventry.
1: You confined her to the campus?
3: You have another meaning for Coventry? On May 26th, LaVecchia was gone all night. Appeared for her third class, disheveled and distant. For this...
1: You could have dismissed her.
3: We were going to, but her brother pleaded with us. We relented when he told us Christina was at home with him that night.
1: May 26th. 26. Thanks, Dean. It's been educational. So somebody might have lied. Dean Chesterfield had said Christina was with her brother Mario on the night of May 26th, the night of the robbery. But Dinsmore said Mario went off with another man. Mario's girlfriend had told me yesterday that Mario spent the evening with her. Mario's girlfriend was named Terry Lister. She was someone I wanted to talk to again. Then back to West 60s and the brownstone in the middle of the block. I didn't have to go that far. Three doors from the brownstone was a bar. Through the glass front, I could see Carrie Lister seated on the high stool. She was entertaining, or being entertained.
4: You get the picture? There was my wife standing there with egg in her face. Funny, huh?
5: Mr. Becker, you're a whiz bag.
4: Yeah, that ain't all. Listen to
5: me. I haven't had a drink since I don't know when, Mr. Becker.
1: I'll buy it for you, Carrie.
5: Huh? Oh, Mr. Clover. Meet your rival, Mr. Clover of the police. This is Mr. Becker. He's in canned goods. Aren't you, Mr. Becker?
4: Get at the end of the line, friend. And the line don't move for hours from now.
1: Goodbye, Mr. Becker.
4: If I stand up, I'm pretty large, friend.
5: Mr. Becker, you know, suddenly you got a fat face and fat lips, and you didn't shave so good this morning. Beat it.
4: You, copper, flash me a badge. Make me move.
1: The lady said go.
4: Lady? Ain't been one of those in this place for years.
5: You, get out of here.
4: Hey, look.
5: I said go. Oh, so help
1: that
5: me.
1: Bottle down, Carrie. Put it down. That's better. Goodbye, Mr. Becker.
4: Yeah. I'll get back to you, honey.
5: Give me a shoulder, Mr. Clover. I want to die on it.
1: You shouldn't punish yourself so much, Carrie. Not like this.
5: It doesn't matter anymore. What matters?
1: Mario. Who killed him?
5: That matters how?
1: Just a question, Carrie. Was he with you on the night of the robbery?
5: I haven't had a drink.
1: Was he?
5: You know he wasn't. He told me to say so, but he wasn't.
1: Who was he with?
5: How would I know? Go ask his old man, his sister. He was married to his family, not me. Take me home, Mr. Clover. Get me out of here.

0: Cable. Oh, Danny.
1: That's right.
0: Come in, Danny. Come in. Take my chair. Please take.
1: That's right.
0: No, first you must please sit down to show me you are a guest in my house. Good. Danny, an old man is grateful you call on him. An old man is lonely without the boy, without the son. Lonely.
1: Chester, you want your boy's murderer, don't you?
0: I live only till then. After that, I die.
1: Then you must tell me the truth. You lied to me.
0: I lie. Danny, an old man has not very much. His son, his honor, his pride.
1: His daughter.
0: Christina is no longer my daughter.
1: Why, Chester?
0: It
1: Why?
0: Was because of her I lied. Because of her, Mario's dead. Because... Danny...
1: Mario wasn't with Carrie Lister the night of the robbery, was he?
0: No.
1: Tell me about it, Chester.
0: Well, it was late. The telephone rang. A man told me Christina was missing from her school. She was not in her bed. No place in the school.
1: A man?
0: Yes, a man. I went fast to Mario.
1: You? You went to Mario?
0: Yes, I told him. He left his duty to come with me to find Christina. Because he loved Christina. Nothing else would have made him go, Danny. Nothing, believe.
1: Where was Christina?
0: We don't know. We look and we don't know. She come to us in the morning and she will not tell us. Nothing will she tell us.
1: Christina.
0: You, out of my house, you. Get out.
2: No.
0: Don't go over there no more. Not the finger.
1: Leave her alone, Chester. Leave her alone.
0: Forgive us, Danny. Forgive her. You were just a witness. Shame.
1: Christina, listen to me. Why did you come here the night Mario was murdered?
3: I came to tell him I was through with school. Finished.
1: Why? Why, Christina?
3: Because I was married. They thought I was married. Tonight he told me it was a lie.
1: And the night of the robbery, May 26th, you were with your husband, Christina?
3: Yes. He told me we'd been married. I'd been drinking, and he said we were married. My husband said that.
1: Who is he, Christina?
3: Paul. Paul Dinsmore.
4: Hi, Mr. Clover. What brings you to me? News?
1: Something like that. Let's go back into your office. We can have...
4: Well, I can read your mind, huh, Mr. Clover? You want quiet? You're getting quiet.
1: Quitting time, 3 o'clock in the afternoon?
4: Modern production methods. The help needs a short break. The union says they do. They go out in the yard and relax. Maybe they're right.
1: I want to talk to you.
4: All right, let's talk.
1: I just came from Christina Lavecchia.
4: So?
1: She told me she thought she was married to you. You lied to her, didn't you, Paul?
4: She tell you a story like that, Mr. Clover? A very hysterical girl.
1: I had to do a thing like that to Christina, Paul.
4: It's still her story.
1: There's more that goes with it. You get the girl who thought she was your wife to come to you on the night of the robbery. Then you phone her father and tell him she's missing from school.
4: The noise in this place really got you, didn't it?
1: You knew that family well enough, so you were sure her father would go right to Mario. And you knew Mario would leave his job and go looking for her.
4: What are you trying to prove, Clover? I still don't get you.
1: I'm proving a couple of things. You robbed your own payroll. You killed Mario because Mario found out what you did to Christina. You killed the other guard, John Fisher.
4: I did that, huh?
1: Yeah, you did. Because you got scared when I started digging into it. You were afraid John Fisher would tell me you came to the plant after Mario left.
4: That was nice of me.
1: But killing him, beating him to death.
4: Mr. Clover, it was all your fault. It's like you said, you came nosing around. I couldn't take any chances with an old man keeping a closed mouth.
1: Let's go, Paul.
4: Go? You must be out of your mind.
1: He broke away and started running toward the crowd. To get lost in it.
5: That man's got a gun!
1: To keep me from shooting at him. In their terror, the crowd opened the way for him. And there was only one thing to do.
5: Gun!
1: I kneeled over him. Sometime after that, they took him away. And later, an old man swirled a mop over the blood-stained concrete of the floor. And that was Requiem for Paul Dinsmore.

plumes its lights upward into the sky, and the night bursts open. The swarm starts its dance down the canyon streets, and the little man stalks the heels of a drunkard. It's a place of darting eyes and crowds and mobs, and people with empty hands. It's Broadway, the gaudiest, the most violent, the lonesomest mile in the world. Broadway. Might be.

Broadway's My Beat stars Larry Thor as Detective Danny Clover with Charles Calvert as Tartaglia. The program was produced and directed by Elliot Lewis. The musical score was composed and conducted by Alexander Courage. Included in tonight's cast were Jane Webb, Georgia Ellis, Jay Novello, Georgia Backus, Byron Kane, and Clayton Post.

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Half comedy and half detective drama. Tripper McGee and Molly in part one of the show. And Broadway is My Beat, part two. Join us again Monday night when FPN Presents starts the week all over again with Dragnet and Escape. In the meantime, have a nice weekend. 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This is Navy journalist Dan Jurgensen speaking.

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5: You know, some marmalades get some of their tang from added flavoring. While Robertson's Golden Shred gets all of its tang from Seville oranges. What would you rather have for breakfast?
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5: It's 10 at night. 2 hours since Gus Jansen thought of a way in which he might learn what's behind this new search for Suzanne Barclay. More of Gus in a few moments. First, 50 miles north of the city, in the Ellenson Municipal Hospital.
6: The clerk said Paul's room was down here, Chief.
5: Yes, well, that's all she told us.
6: I hope he's all right.
5: Well, there's his room. His door's open.
6: What, Mr. Drake? You should be ashamed of yourself.
5: Well, he's all right.
6: Oh, excuse me, sir. Can
7: we see Mr. Drake?
6: You can if you want to.
5: Well, then he wasn't injured seriously.
6: No, just a cut on his head. Too bad he didn't break both arms. Oh, I'm just joking, you understand. I'll be very glad when Mr. Drake is up and out of the hospital, if you know what I mean.
7: We know Mr. Drake.
6: Then you know what I mean.
8: Hey, that you, beautiful?
5: Well, let's go in.
8: Stella. Hiya, Perry.
5: Hi. How are you feeling?
8: Oh, very well. Very well for a man who had a narrow escape from death.
7: You don't look like you feel so bad.
8: Oh, it was a very near thing, Della.
7: Oh.
8: Just stand close to me and hold my hand, will you, dear? When are you getting out of here? Well, the doctor says I could probably leave tomorrow afternoon, but I think I'll stay through the weekend, get a good rest, catch up on my reading. I'll have my nurse read to me. Say, Perry, I'll call my office in the morning and send a good man up to Smithville.
5: No, unless Maury Cohen is available.
8: Maury's out of town, but I got another good man.
5: No, Paul. We've taken great pains to work in secrecy. If the other side learns how close we are to finding Suzanne Barclay...
8: Don't you trust my man?
5: Frankly, no. Not in such a delicate matter.
8: Well, I'll make a special effort and get out of the hospital tomorrow.
5: Tomorrow afternoon?
8: Uh-huh.
5: It isn't soon enough. Oh, I'll do it myself.
7: You've got appointments, Perry.
5: Well, phone Gertie and have her break them. What shape is your car in, Paul?
8: Front end smashed up, which is a very lucky thing. I'll have the insurance company buy me a new one. Why?
5: Well, I hate to cloud your happiness, Paul.
7: Are you strong enough to bear a little unpleasant news? Maybe you shouldn't tell him, Perry.
8: What are you guys talking about?
7: Didn't it occur to you that we might be worried about you, Paul?
8: Well, yes, naturally. Very near thing.
7: Perry was so concerned he didn't notice the little thing on the dashboard.
8: The what?
7: The oil tank or something. I don't know, something under the hood of the car.
8: You mean the motor?
5: No, they left the plug and the oil pan loose when they changed the oil. I didn't notice the oil pressure had dropped until it was too late.
8: Oh, it's too bad. Hurt the engine?
5: Yes. They're working on it in all night garage, but they won't have it ready before morning.
8: Well, it's only 50 miles to Smithville. Spend the night here and drive up in the morning.
5: It will happen.
8: Well. If it isn't my little nursie.
7: It certainly is. Now, Mr. Drake, I have to put a new dressing on your poor hurt head.
8: That's well.
7: First, I have to shave a little of your head so that the adhesive tape will stick.
8: Nursie, you're the prettiest barber I ever saw.
7: Now, you'll be very still while I'm changing the dressing, won't you, Mr. Drake?
8: Oh, sure.
7: Because if you aren't still, the razor is liable to slip and I may cut you. I'm almost certain I'll cut you if you aren't very, very still.
8: Now, is that a nice way to talk to a sick man?
5: All right, let's go, Della.
8: Are you going to desert me with this wild woman armed with a razor?
7: You want anything, Paul? Magazine?
8: No, I'll just talk to Nursie here.
7: Now, Mr. Drake.

0: Meanwhile, here in the city, in the palatial residence of J.T. Dougherty, boss of the huge crime syndicate.
1: You wait here, Albert.
2: I want to see J.T. alone.
1: I just got back, J.T.
3: It's about time. You see that woman?
1: Well, I saw her, but the fact is she doesn't work for the police department anymore.
3: So you think?
1: Now, wait a minute. You're going to give Albert a big, juicy bonus, J.T.
3: What?
1: Albert came up with the answer while you and I were chasing ourselves in circles. He suggested I just ask for the information.
3: Ask for it?
1: Yeah, just ask for it. Of course, I can't do it quite that simply, but his idea made me think of something. You know what I've been doing for 2 hours, J.T.? I've been arranging things so Mr. Donald Wallace left his home and went to his office. I mean, Mr. Donald Wallace, who's board chairman of National Indemnity Insurance Company. Suzanne Barclay's uncle.
3: Why'd you want him out of the house, August?
1: Because his sister is Suzanne's mother. I want to be certain she's alone when I call her on the phone.
3: Good.
1: You like it?
3: Yes. You ready to phone her?
1: Yes. May I use your phone, J.T.?
3: By all means, my boy. Go right ahead.

0: Wallace residence.
1: Oh, this is Dr. Edwards. May I speak to Mrs. Barclay, please?
0: Oh, I believe Mrs. Barclay is retired.
1: Well, it's important. Tell her it's in connection with Suzanne.
0: Oh, yes, at once, sir.
2: Who is that?
1: Servant.
3: Hello?
1: Hello, Mrs. Barclay. My name is Edwards, Dr. Edwards.
3: Did you say you know something about Suzanne?
1: Oh, please, let me explain, Mrs. Barclay. My daughter is Helen Edwards.
3: Who did you say?
1: Helen. Surely Suzanne's spoken to you of Helen. My daughter went to boarding school with Suzanne.
3: Yes, I seem to remember.
1: Yes, the girls were fast friends at school. My wife and I deeply appreciated Helen's friendship with Suzanne. Our Helen is a shy girl who doesn't make friends easily. Frankly, Helen was miserable at school until Suzanne took her under her wing, so to speak. It really meant a great deal to my wife and I because Suzanne was the most popular girl in school.
3: She had many friends.
1: Yes, indeed. Yet she was a sweet girl, a perfect little lady.
3: You know Suzanne?
1: Well, Helen introduced her mother and me to your daughter, Mrs. Barclay. I can't tell you how we sympathize with you at this time.
3: Then you know what happened.
1: Well, I didn't. I didn't see a word in the papers.
3: Oh, we kept it out of the papers.
1: Oh. Yes, the first I knew was that police circular.
3: Circular?
1: Yes, yes. Apparently the police have sent circulars to all positions in the city. I do wish I could help you, Mrs. Barclay. Why, my wife and I feel a sense of personal loss.
3: That's very kind of you, Doctor.
1: You can imagine how you must feel. Have they given you any encouragement at all?
3: Well, we're hopeful.
1: You're a courageous woman, Mrs. Barclay. I'm sure I don't know if I would be so brave. Makes me shudder to think of my daughter hiding. But how on earth will the police go about finding her, Mrs. Barclay?
3: I know very little of their methods, Doctor.
1: I don't see how they can hope to find one person in all these millions of people. They believe she's here in the city, do they not?
3: Why, I'm...
1: Well, judging from the police circulars to physicians in the city. I don't mean to pry, Mrs. Barclay, but as I say, my wife and I feel we have a personal interest. I hoped you could tell me something to assure my wife. Just some word that the police are making progress. You see, my wife isn't well. She suffered a nervous breakdown last year, and she broods. Things disturb her. She can't sleep. It was stupid of me to tell her about Suzanne's disappearance.
3: Well, I'm not at liberty to reveal details, Doctor, but yes, they are making progress. They believe Suzanne is in Smithville.
1: Smithville, you say?
3: Yes, it's upstate.
1: So I believe I know where it is, Mrs. Barclay.
3: And if she is, it's a small town. We should be able to find her more easily.
1: Yes, of course. But thank you, Mrs. Barclay.
3: This is in the strictest confidence, Doctor.
1: I understand. And I won't repeat it, except to my wife. Goodbye, Mrs. Barclay.
2: The girl in Smithville?
1: They think so. I'm going up there.
2: You'll have to hurry.
1: I'll hurry. I'll find her first, J.T. I know what to do then. You agree I'll have to?
2: Yes. Be careful of it.
1: Sure. And I'll do it right. I'm going to do the thing I do best, J.T. I'll let you know when I get it done.
4: Well, as you just heard, Albert Dallow's simple suggestion gave Gus an idea which has paid off. Now, through no fault of Perry Mason's, Gus Jansen could get ahead of him. Gus Jansen could win the grim race to Suzanne Barclay. By all means, join us on Monday, won't you?
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7: Detective Agency. It's me, sweetheart, risen from not one, but two deathbeds.
8: Oh, Sam, I bet not. You wouldn't take that lying down.
7: Oh, Effie, you made a joke.
8: Well, you did first, Sam.
7: I did not.
8: Oh, you mean you actually...
7: Now, don't pin me down. Anyway, I was present at two dying declarations. Would you believe, Effie, that a man could say something that wasn't true at a time like that?
8: Oh, no. You mean a man would be lying on his deathbed?
7: Oh, Effie, you made a joke.
8: Oh, Sam, now stop it. I don't know
7: what
8: you're...
7: It's all right, Effie. I forgive you. You can atone by telling me how wonderful you think I am.
8: I think you're...
7: That you may do when I arrive in a trice to dictate my report on the deathbed caper.
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0: captain, Sam, or is the brig for you? You got your logbook handy, gal?
1: Oh, yes, Captain.
2: So beware.
1: You make it, that's awful deep.
2: Be.
0: Date, June 20th, 1948.
1: Where? Oh, Sam.
0: I have no shame. To Marin County Sheriff's Office, San Rafael, California. Attention, Deputy Woodington from Samuel Spade, license number 137596. Subject, the deathbed caper. Dear Bill, the dawn came up like thunder out of Chinatown across the bay. In San Francisco, all we could see was fog. But on your side, it must have lifted briefly because somebody named Dan Starbuck managed to find his way to a phone booth, call me, and ask me to meet him at the 3rd Street Pier in Sausalito. I didn't see him when I first got there. I didn't even see the pier. It was too foggy. But in the glow of the neon lights in front of the Viking Saloon, I saw a man who seemed to be waiting for somebody. He was a big guy with a good face, but plenty of worry on it.
3: Mr. Spade?
0: Yeah, Mr. Starbuck?
3: Dan Starbuck. Come on down to the end of the pier. I'll explain as we go along. We gotta hurry.
0: You act hot. You wanted for something?
3: Well, not yet.
0: What's the caper?
3: Well, my brother's out there on his yacht, the Marguerite. He's dying. When he's dead, they may call it murder. I want to be there with a witness. That's you. In case he has anything to say about who did it.
0: Who did?
3: They think I did.
0: Did you?
3: Honestly, I don't know. It happened night before last. I went out there to see him. We've hated each other for years. We've both been drinking, and we drank some more. Then there was a fight. I drew a blank somewhere. Next thing I knew, it was around midnight. I pulled myself together, went into his cabin. Gordon was lying there with his head all caped. I realized I was covered with blood, and I was holding something in my hand, big glass paperweight. I dropped it. I got out of there fast and swam ashore. I planned to tell you a different story, but that's it. You want the job or not?
0: You think you'll make a deathbed statement that'll clear you, and you want me for a witness?
3: Yeah, that's it.
0: You got a lot of guts. I'm hired.
3: Good. Halverson? You down there? Halverson!
0: Who's Halverson?
3: He's the boatman. He'll row us out. Halverson! Hey, Nils!
4: Donnie?
3: Yeah. Is that you, Casino?
4: Sure. Can I do you some favor?
3: I want to go out to the Marguerite.

0: Donnie?
1: Yeah. Is that you, Casino?
0: Sure. Can I do you some favor?
1: I want to go out to the Marguerite. I can't find Halverson anywhere.
0: Well, I guess I can take you. Are you sure that
1: you... I'm sure. Sam Spade, Del Casino. He's the bosun of the Marguerite.
0: Glad to meet you.
1: Sam.
0: Any friend of Danny's. Hey, listen, Danny, you sure you want to go out there?
1: Any reason why you shouldn't?
0: Well, it's up to him. In his place, I would be on a freighter for China, way out there where the fog is more thicker.
1: No, it's all right, Casino. I know what I'm doing.
0: Well, your friend, you excuse me, your name?
1: Spade.
0: Pardon me, I better ask. The police don't want you for nothing?
1: Not yet, but don't make book on it.
0: Push us clear, Danny.
1: All right.
0: This fog is closing in. But I can still see the lights from the Marguerite. I wish we don't find her.
1: But we did. She was wearing clam diggers, an off-the-shoulder T-shirt, and was leaning against the rail as the dinghy pulled past the police launch and nestled in under the ladder of the yacht.
2: Del? Del, is that you?
0: Yes, Mrs. Starbuck.
2: Who is that with you?
1: Keep quiet.
2: Del, what are they saying ashore about... I thought you...
1: You're Mrs. Starbuck?
2: Yes.
1: I'm Sam Spade. I'm from San Francisco. I'm a detective. Your brother-in-law's in the boat.
2: You captured him?
1: He wants to come aboard.
2: He wants to... Why?
1: He's hoping your husband will say something to clear him before he dies. Is there any reason why he shouldn't come aboard?
2: Oh, there's every reason in the world why he shouldn't. The police are in there with my husband right now.
1: Yeah?
2: The doctor says there's a possibility that he may regain consciousness long enough to make a dying declaration.
1: Mm-hmm.
2: If he's face to face with Dan, there's no telling what he'll say. I wish Dan wouldn't. My husband is dying.
1: Dan?
3: Yeah. What'd she say?
1: I don't know, but I think you better come aboard. He seemed almost delighted as he swung his weight up out of the dinghy and climbed the ladder. Del Casino, the bosun, followed, wearing a puzzled expression that turned to fear as we entered the cabin. The yellow glare from the lamp swinging overhead was almost blinding to walk into out of the foggy night. The first thing I focused on was the bunk that held the dying man. His head was heavily bandaged, his skin was chalk white, and his lips were beginning to turn blue. The room was tense with waiting. Ranged around him in a semicircle were the supporting players. Two doctors, one family type with a nurse, one police medic without, one sheriff with cigar, one police stenographer, female, with pencil and notebook poised, 9/10 of a widow, and us. At 7:18, somebody moved. It was the dying man. The two doctors rushed forward, took his pulse and blood pressure.
4: The scarf. Adrenaline 3cc, carmine 1, saline solution. All right, Sheriff, he's conscious now, but you'd better hurry.
5: Margaret. Mr. Starbuck, you can hear me all right?
6: Mm-hmm.
5: Take that down.
7: Can you hear me? Affirmative answer.
5: Now, Mr. Starbuck, we have to ask these questions. One, what is your name? Please try to answer. What is your name?
6: Gordon M. Starr.
5: You got that?
7: What is your name, Gordon M. Starr?
5: That's close enough. Fill it in later. Now, Mr. Starbuck, where do you live? Where do you live?
6: I'm dead.
5: You got that? 1277 Marymount, Pasadena.
1: Hey.
5: Now, Mr. Starbuck, let's try a little harder, This is a long one. Have you been injured, and what was the cause of your injury?
6: Yes. Hurts, man.
5: You got that?
7: Affirmative.
5: Now, the second part. What was the cause of your injury?
6: Head. Head on head.
5: Do you believe that you're about to die as a result of your injuries and have you no hope of recovery?
6: I know.
5: Now let's get to the point. Who inflicted said injuries? Mr. Starbuck, please, you haven't much time, you know.
6: Go away.
5: Doc, is there anything you can do?
4: I'm afraid not.
2: This is ghastly. Can't you leave him alone? Can't you let him die in peace?
1: What are you afraid of, Maggie? What are you afraid he'll say?
2: All right. All right, tell them, Gordon. It was Dan that struck you, wasn't it? He was jealous.

0: He always hated you for marrying me. It was Dad.
1: Now, Mrs. Starbuck, I know how you feel, but we can't allow this sort of thing. Please step aside so we can finish up here. Mr. Starbuck. Doctor?
2: Very low pulse. I'm not sure whether...
3: Dan. Is Dan here?
4: Here I am, Gordon. Tell him the truth.
1: Do you identify this man, Mr. Starbuck?
3: Yes. He's my brother. Dan.
4: Yeah.
1: You got that, brother Dan?
3: He's the one.
4: He's lying. Gordon, you know who did it. Why don't you tell the truth? What do you got to lose now?
3: Nothing. I'm finished.
1: You got that?
3: You finished me.
4: Gordon! Gordon, not yet. Now come back. Doctor, can't you...
2: He's dead.
3: Well...
1: Okay, Doc. Dennis Starbuck, it is my duty as sheriff of this county to take you into custody on suspicion of murder. And I must tell you that anything you say may be held against you. You better come along too, Spade. Routine questioning, you know.
5: Okay, Sheriff.
1: Well, I don't think we'll need the handcuffs, will we, son?
5: No, I'll go with you.
1: Yes, indeed, son. It's always smart to come along quietly.
5: Yeah. But this is as far as I'm going!
6: Hey, Dan, come back here! Use your hand!

0: only had one friend. It was the best friend in the world for a man on the land, the fog. The searchlights on the police launch spun frantically as the craft heeled around in a half circle to head him off. Instead of cutting the fog, the beams from the powerful lights bounced back from it and blinded the men behind them. After 10 minutes of that, they gave up. The sheriff had a theory.
1: Don't worry. Between the fog and the currents, I doubt if we'll make it. We'll probably recover the body in the morning.
0: And they did. But it wasn't Dan Starbuck's body. It was the bosun, Del Casino. And he was found in Richardson Bay, adrift in the dinghy from the Marguerite. Somebody had creased his skull with the same type blunt instrument that had been used on Gordon Starbuck. But Del hadn't lived long enough to make a dying declaration.
2: Makers of Wild Root Cream Oil are presenting the weekly Sunday adventure of Dashiell Hammett's famous private detective, Sam Spade.

0: Now, here's important news on good grooming. If you want the well-groomed look that helps you get ahead socially and on the job, listen. Recently, thousands of people from coast to coast who bought Wild Root Cream Oil for the first time were asked, how does Wild Root Cream Oil compare with the hair tonic you previously used? The results were amazing. Better than 4 out of 5 who replied said they preferred Wild Root Cream Oil. And no wonder. 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Wild Root Cream Oil grooms your hair neatly and naturally, relieves annoying dryness, and removes loose dandruff. What's more, non-alcoholic Wild Root Cream Oil is the only leading hair tonic that contains soothing lanolin that's like the oil of your skin. 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Again and again, the choice of men who put good grooming first. By the way, smart girls use Wild Root Cream Oil too, and mothers say it's grand for training children's hair. And now, back to Caper with Two Deathbeds. Tonight's adventure with Sam Spade.
1: The police theory of the Del Casino killing went something like this. Casino had shoved off in the dinghy to join in the search for Dan Starbuck, had rescued him, and been maced for his pains. Also found in the dinghy, but not as yet worked into the police theory, were two items. One, a waterproof wallet containing the seaman's papers of one Nils Halvorsen. Two, a tattoo mark on the right bicep of the deceased. A small heart with a name in it, Maggie. The brand new widow of the same name was waiting in my office when I got there the following afternoon.
2: Hello.
1: Hello to you, Mrs. Starbuck. What can I do for you?
2: Mr. Spade, I know very little about the ethics of your profession, and... Well, are you still working for Danny?
1: If you mean, do I know where he is, the answer's no.
2: Oh, I hoped you'd say that.
1: Why?
2: Because I want you to work for me.
1: Need a new bosun?
2: You needn't have put it quite so crudely.
1: No, I needn't.
2: Since your work is confidential, I'll admit I've done a few things that... Well, it's all too true. My first mistake was marrying Gordon Starbuck when I didn't love him. And I should never have let myself fall in love with Dan. I certainly should have known better than to let Dell fall in love with me.
1: What about Nils Halvorsen?
2: And me? Well, hardly. No. Nils Halvorsen was employed by my husband for various odd jobs whenever we put in at Sausalito. Mostly he'd row the guests out to the ship. He rowed Danny out the night my husband was killed. At least I think he did. I didn't actually see him.
1: Where's Halvorsen now?
2: I don't know. He goes off on drunks for days at a time, but I have a feeling that someone has paid him to disappear. He might have overheard something.
1: Hold on a minute. You're going too fast. Are you working up to a confession?
2: Oh, no. It's just that I'm afraid a great injustice may have been done to Danny. After all, Mr. Spade, a man who's dying, I don't see how he could be altogether in his right mind. Do you?
1: The law says he is if he knows his name and address. A deathbed accusation is the strongest evidence a lawyer can shove at a jury. You can't cross-examine a dead man, and most people have the quaint idea that a man on his deathbed is a lot more truthful than he was when he was hale and hearty.
2: Then you think Gordon may have been lying?
1: Could be, or wool-gathering, or picking up some of the lines you were feeding him.
2: Oh, I was just afraid he might die before he... You see, I thought I might shock him into saying yes or no. He could have said no, couldn't he?
1: Well, make up your mind.
2: Oh, all I know is it's on my conscience now. If we could find old Halvorsen and force him to tell what he knows. He's a very strange man. He's devoted to me. If the police find him before I do, he might refuse to talk out of a mistaken loyalty.
1: To you?
2: Well, I meant if he thought I had anything to do with the... Well, he's very strange. I told you that.
1: What makes you so sure he's alive?
2: Why wouldn't he be?
1: If I'd been the killer and he'd rode me to and from the scene of my crime, I'd see him secured in Davy Jones' locker. Fish feed, lobster bait, asleep in the deep.
2: Will you work for me?
1: I'll let you know. I didn't have time to get tattooed, but the rest of me was marinated enough. On my head, I was wearing a dirtied-up yachting cap. And the rest of me, I was wearing a pea jacket, dungarees, and sea boots. I was also wearing clamshell number 5 as I rolled up to the Viking Saloon.
3: Well, what'd it be, mate?
1: Akavit and Varta. Have you seen my cousin?
3: Your cousin? Who's your cousin, Prince Valiant?
1: No, my cousin Niels Halvorsen. Niels Halvorsen.
3: Oh, no. You're Niels' cousin, are you?
1: Yeah.
3: Well, coming from the old country?
1: Yeah, Minnesota. By Yemeni.
3: Well, no, he'll be right glad to see you then.
1: Where is he?
3: I don't want to say this too low. Yeah. Bend over there.
1: Yeah.
3: He's in trouble, you know.
1: Oh?
3: Yes. I got him holed up down below.
1: Oh.
3: Yeah, come on.
1: Well, by golly, I sure been glad to be going to see my cousin Niels. Niels Halvorsen.
3: Drop the act and get down there.
1: Hey! Okay, Joe, I'll take over from here. Easy.
3: Okay, Danny, me boy. I got his gun. But watch him now, watch him. He's full of smorgasbord.
4: Well, Spade, you're the one person I didn't expect to see. But I'm very glad to.
1: Yeah, I wish I hadn't found you. I wanted to find somebody else first. Halvorsen?
5: Yeah.
4: He's here.
5: Want to see him?
1: That's what I came for.
4: And under here. Watch your head, low bridge.
1: Yeah.
4: Hey, here we are.
1: Where?
4: A boathouse under the pier. Halvorsen used to hole in here to sleep off his schnapps.
1: Where's he now?
4: Over here.
1: Uh-huh. Yeah, he's going to be a long time sleeping this one off.
4: He'd been missing since that night. Nobody knew he was here till last night. I headed for the saloon when I swam ashore. Joe hid me out here. He could still talk then.
1: What'd he say?
4: I wrote it down here. But it's no help.
1: Let's see it.
4: It's just a jumbled word.
1: Marguerite. Merry Christmas drink. My beautiful Helga, row, row your boat. Now throw me back, row me back. $20 good and drunk. Fog rolling in, good and drunk. Gonna be 5 days, no business. Oh, my head. Paint the boat.
4: All crazy stuff.
1: $20. Did you give him $20 to row you out?
4: I didn't even see him. I swam out. My loving brother wouldn't have let me on board if he'd heard me arriving like a gentleman.
1: $20. Did you frisk him?
4: No.
1: I'll have a look. Oh, I don't... Hey, wait. Uh-huh. Real soggy, but a 20.
4: I don't care. I'm sticking to my story. I swam out there. I didn't give him that 20.
1: Maybe you didn't.
4: Well, you gotta believe me. I didn't even have $20. That's why I got...
1: Shut up.
4: What's the matter with you? What are you gonna do?
1: Come over here, Dan.
4: What?
1: I don't believe a word of your story, and even if I did, it wouldn't make any difference.
4: What are you...
1: Shut up. You're going to stop talking and listen for a while. I stuffed a gag into his mouth and muscled him over to a piling and handcuffed him to it. He didn't even look surprised. He just stood there staring at me as if he'd lost his last friend in the world. But I wasn't looking at him as much as I was listening to those footsteps and the boards overhead. I waited for them to come back. They did. I walked across the soggy planks to where Nils Halvorsen lay in the shadows. Nils, I want you to answer these questions again. Now, this time, I'm going to take them down. You get lots of $20 and lots of drink. Now then, I know you don't feel so good. You don't have to talk if you don't feel like it. Just nod your head for yes and shake it for no. Okay, Nils? That counts in a court of law as long as there's a witness. Okay. Now... Your name is Nils Halvorsen. Your address is 213 Bayview, Sausalito. That's correct, is it? Nod your head. Good. That proves you're in your right mind. You know you were injured. Yeah. You know the cause of your injury. Hit on the head and thrown over the side of your boat. What? Huh? Not from... Oh, dinghy. Well, it's the same thing. All right. Now, you know you're dying. You have no hope of recovery. That's obvious, but nod your head. That's the boy. Now, Nils, on the night of the 18th, around 10 o'clock, after your usual working hours, you rowed somebody out to the yacht Marguerite in return for which this person gave you a $20 bill. This person is also the person who killed, who inflicted your fatal injuries. It is. Now, the name of that person, if you can possibly speak even in a whisper, so there can be no mistake. Can you hear me? Just say it close to my ear. Yeah? Yes. Yes, I got it. That's all. Now, I know you don't write, Nils, but make your mark here. Come on, I'll guide your hand. There. Now we're going to take... Nils. Nils. Well, anyway. All right, Maggie. Come on in and join the party. Don't try anything. The light's on you. I'm a better shot than you, and if there's a ruckus, the whole saloon will be down on us. They're all friends of Danny's, too. Stop there. Toss the gun. Okay. What's the matter, Angel? You look kind of scared.
2: No. Just disappointed, that's all.
1: Don't give up so easy, sweetheart. I always wanted to take a trip around the world.
2: We might go on the Marguerite together.
1: Yeah. Yeah, sailing into the sunset, sleeping with our deathbed statements under each other's pillows.
2: Yeah, I see what you mean. I guess it wouldn't work. How much for yours, and what do we do about him?
1: Dan? I'll take care of that. Throw it in with a deal.
2: Okay. But I want it in writing. A little statement to the effect that I can keep under my pillow.
1: Fair enough. Now, all I want from you is a little statement from you to this effect. That you, Marguerite Starbuck, employed Nils Halverson to row you out to the yacht on the night of the 18th, that you there overheard a quarrel between your husband and brother-in-law, and that taking advantage of said brother-in-law's inebriated condition, you sneaked up behind your husband, hit him with a paperweight, and decamped, leaving the murder weapon in Dan's hand. You then started back to shore in the dinghy, and realizing that the only witness who could testify you were aboard that
2: night... All right, all right. All right, I'll sign it.
1: Okay.
2: We'll have plenty of time to put in all the legal decorations later.
1: I'm afraid we won't, baby. You're going to be spending all your available time at Tehachapi and Points West.
2: What are you talking about?
1: You just made a full confession in front of a witness. You heard it, didn't you, Dan?
5: Every word.
2: Oh, if fight. Honest. An honest man.
1: Well, I did tell a fib. Now, this is really going to hurt, I'm afraid, Maggie. You see, we didn't actually have any deathbed statement to match yours.
2: No?
1: No. Nils Halverson was a good deal too dead to have made a deathbed statement just now. He's been stiff for 12 hours. Period, and a report.
6: Well, Sam, I'll type this right up because then I'm leaving.
1: Wait a minute, Effie. I had to do it that way. Don't you understand?
6: Of course, Sam. I quite understand.
1: But you object, huh? A cruel, ruthless, murdering, though beautiful woman, foiled by a clever ruse, a great acting performance by the greatest private detective of them all.
6: Is that all?
1: You're still leaving.
6: Yes, Sam. My bags are packed.
1: Well, pardon me for having feet.
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6: Well, here it is, Sam. Goodbye.
1: Now, wait a minute, Effie. You can't leave like this, not without...
6: Oh, all right. I'll talk to you while I'm putting my hat on.
1: Well, can't you at least look at me? After all, you should give me a chance to justify...
6: Sam, apparently you're laboring under an apprehension.
1: Of course I am.
6: Oh, boy, am I glad I picked the last in June and the first in July.
1: What are you talking about?
6: My vacation.
1: Vacation? You just had a vacation a few months back.
6: Well, Sam, that's a year.
1: Well, if you want to take advantage of a legal technicality...
6: Now, Sam, don't say goodbye, man.
1: Well, it's customary, I suppose. It's lucky that some of us keep our nose to the grindstone, our ear to the ground, an eye to the future.
6: Huh?
1: Television's just around the corner, you know.
6: Oh, Sam.
1: Come here, sweetheart. You look lovely in it. Come here. Have a wonderful time.
6: Oh, Sam. Oh, Sam.
7: Come here.
1: Now, go on. You missed your train. Where are you going?
6: The Los Sierras.
1: Well, just so you don't go to Kanab, Utah.
6: All right, Sam. You know best. Good night.
1: Good night, Sierra Sue. Now, who can we get for that part next week?

The Adventures of Sam Spade, Dashiell Hammett's famous private detective, are produced and directed by William Spear. Sam Spade is played by Howard Duff. Lorene Tuttle is Effie. The Adventures of Sam Spade are written for radio by Bob Tallman and Gil Dowd, with musical direction by Lud Gluskin. Join us again next Sunday when author Dashiell Hammett and producer William Spear join forces for another adventure with Sam Spade, brought to you by Wild Root Cream Oil. Again and again, the choice of men who put good grooming first. This is Dick Joy reminding you to...

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0: presenting Orson Welles as the Third Man. The lives of Harry Lime, the fabulous stories of the immortal character, originally created in the story The Third Man, with zither music by Anton Karen.
1: The police of Milan, like the police of any other town in the world, can sometimes be mistaken. When they got certain mistaken ideas about me, I didn't stay around to put them right. I thought it'd be simpler just to leave town. So I took the morning train down to Genoa and had lunch at Enrico Ricciardi's. Ricciardi himself brought me brandy after lunch, compliments the house to an old customer. And when we both had our backs turned, a fly lit on the edge of the glass, and it wandered off drunkenly along the tablecloth, and I took up a newspaper from the neighboring table, folded it, and swatted it. I missed the fly, but I saw the ad printed at the top of one of the columns in the back of the paper. Wanted, it read. Wanted multilingual publicist to promote young lady, 23. And I translated that into English. It meant that they wanted somebody who knew a few languages. Well, I did. As for promoting a young lady of 23, might be qualified there by information and by experience. So I topped off the brandy, said so long till later to Ricciardi, and went out to the street. Dodged the streetcar and started up the hill. The advertisement had given an address. The street happened to be one I knew, overlooking Genoa Harbor, on the hill above Ricciardi.

0: Melody Johnson wasn't home when I got to the address on the hill above Richard. Melody Johnson. That was the name given in the ad. I didn't know she was a Dixieland trombonist or a sheet music company, but turned out she was neither. The old Italian landlady let me in, and there were photos of Melody all over the house. The landlady said it was very sad, but Melody, though she was so beautiful, had to work for a living dancing at the Genoa Palace, which was where she'd be after 8 that night. I took another look at those pictures, took pity on Melody, and made my plans for after 8 in the evening. In the Genoa Palace dance hall, among those dark Genoa girls waiting for dance partners, I'd have picked out Melody Johnson even if I hadn't seen her photos. She had hair the color of red clover honey and blue eyes that might have been a size or two too big, except that on her they were just right. I bought tickets, the band went into a slow rumba, and I abandoned myself to Melody.
1: You rumba beautifully.
0: You don't do so badly yourself, honey.
1: But I've had so much training.
0: You say that as if you had regrets.
1: Yeah, regrets is a nice word for corn. Oh, yes, my training's been very thorough. It began back home in New York. I wanted to see the world.
0: So you joined a show or a dancing troupe and came to Europe, and the outfit went bust, and that's your standard here, right?
1: That's just about how it started.
0: Thanks for the dance.
1: Yes, thank you. But you're an American too, aren't you?
0: Right.
1: Are you over here in Europe on business?
0: More or less, business. My name is Harry Lime. Does that mean anything to you? Don't answer that.
1: All right, I won't. Mr. Lime, I hope you've bought enough tickets so we can have the next dance.
0: I bought you a whole evening. Look here, with these tickets, we can dance all the way to the French frontier.
1: And then let's walk out in the garden.
0: Okay.
1: It'll be dark and we'll be alone. We can talk, can't we?
0: What else could

0: Well, we actually got down to business.
1: After what?
0: It seems that Melody Johnson wanted to hire somebody to promote her interest as a beauty queen. She looked like a beauty queen. But as I was kissing Melody Johnson, my sixth sense told me instinctively that Melody was off-key, give the joke. To the five senses, she was a beauty queen, all right, but something made me think there was something more that didn't meet the eye. So that's all it is to him. You want somebody to sell you as a beauty. Motion pictures, maybe, hmm? Beauty contest, cabaret work.
2: Hmm? Yes, Harry. Oh, there's just one thing more. The person will have to be ready to travel.
1: Well, when and where?
2: Very soon. Very, very soon. As to where? Well, I'll tell you that when you've told me you'll take the job. Will you take it, Harry?
1: Oh, Melody. Suppose you give me a day to think it over. I was in my usual hangout in Genoa, Chardy's, the next afternoon, thinking it over and reading the papers, and a fellow with very much the look of a Milan police officer came in. Did he know the whereabouts of one Harry Lyon? He asked Ricciardi. Never heard of a guy of that name, answered Ricciardi, of course, in Italian. I went on reading the paper, lifting it a little higher, in fact, high enough to hide my face. But I remembered what Melody Johnson had said. The person who took the job she offered would have to be ready to travel. Well, I was ready to travel. Very soon. Goodbye to Genoa.
2: Thank heaven. Ooh, that awful job in the dance
1: hall. Arrivederci, Italia.
2: No, not goodbye to Italy, Harry.
1: No?
2: Not quite. The ship stops at Naples on the way.
1: That's right, in Alexandria. Then where?
2: Cairo.
1: Cairo.
2: That's because of the beauty contest, Harry.
1: You want to be Miss Germans of Giza?
2: Because of the honor and the publicity value. And then there's a big money prize.
1: Mentioning money reminds me of something. Look here, let's just move a little further on down the ship rail. I know when you can overhear what we're saying. Now, isn't there something you want to tell me, Melody?
2: Well, I don't understand what you mean.
1: Well, this is what I mean. You want somebody to publicize you and promote your interest.
2: Yes. Mm-hmm.
1: Not very natural, but what about this? Doesn't it seem to you... It's the least bit queer, honey. You have to work in a taxi dance hall to keep yourself alive.
2: But, Harry, I told you about the gambling.
1: You told me you fell in love at Monte Carlo.
2: With roulette.
1: All right, but since roulette proved bad for your financial health, isn't it odd that you bought both of us first-class cabins on this ship? Very deluxe accommodation.
2: No, Harry, it's not odd at all.
1: Oh, it is.
2: There was nothing else available. All the other space on the ship was sold.
1: Unless it was a possible explanation. Maybe it was the real one. Very spacious up where my stateroom was. Deck A, high up. We had a steward for every three or four cabins up there. The best service. Mine was quite an unusual fellow, my steward. I asked him about himself when we were an hour or two out of Genoa. He just brought me in some fresh towels.
3: Here you are.
1: Thanks, steward.
3: Not told
1: him. Hey, you're not Italian, are you? Don't mind my asking?
3: No.
1: So that was his story. Then in his country's embassy in Brussels, when the Russians lowered the curtain on the world at home, and since then he'd done one job and another. He said his name was Palco. Bohemian, Magia, some such language. Paul in English. I said that was what I'd call him. I told him I probably would be a lot of trouble to him.
3: But whatever you will require, sir, I will be at your service.
1: Naturally. Oh, thanks. I only mean, Paul, I expect to be out of the cabin all the time. By the way, if I'm needed, a message or anything of that sort, you'll probably better try the vicinity of a passenger on the upper B deck. That's where I'm likely to be.
3: The passenger's name, sir.
1: A young lady, Miss Melody Johnson. I'm sort of employed by her, as you might say.
3: Can that be true?
1: Well, you say that it meant something to you.
3: She's only... I have, of course, heard of Miss Melody Johnson. The beauty queen of Monte Carlo, I believe.
1: That's right.
3: I believe.
1: That's right.
3: I believe.
1: That's right.
3: I believe.
1: That's right. She was.
3: So then, sir, you are a very fortunate man. To know her, to be employed by her. I'm told she's a very beautiful woman.
1: Yes. You've never seen her yourself?
3: I have never seen her. But she has been described to me.
1: Paul, the steward, wasn't the only one who took a special interest in Melody Johnson. Of course, up to a certain point, this was natural. Melody was probably the most beautiful girl afloat.
2: How nice it is up here on the deck. So nice and lonely. Just think, in the morning we'll be in Naples. Harry, are you listening to me?
1: I'm looking at you, honey.
2: Can't you listen to me for a minute?
1: Divide my attention.
2: Oh, seriously, I have a confession to make. There's something I haven't told you. Well, I didn't want to hire only a publicist to promote my good looks. Well, I suppose what I really wanted was sort of a bodyguard.
1: Oh.
2: You know, may I tell you something?
1: Okay, go ahead, tell me something.
2: Well, the other night, when I learned who you were, I was frightened a little. Because of your reputation, things I'd heard about Harry Lyme here and there. But now, here alone with you, I feel secure. I'm happy.
1: Well, I'd be happy, too, if we were alone. Oh, when they built that housing back there, deck 6 or 8 yards, and, you know, build a man's head, shoulder, arm looking around the side of it.
2: Harry, there is someone. A man watching us.
1: You're right. I mean, it's a shoulder of the rifle. Pretend to kiss. What am I thinking? Well, I'm on you. Turn up your face.
2: Oh, is this a good plan, Harry?
1: So far, it's a wonderful plan. I kissed her, and then I left her by the lifeboat and turned around and walked back up the deck. The man pulled in like a turtle, shrinking into the angle of the housing. Good evening. Out for the salt air?
4: Excuse me that I have intruded on yourself and the lady. I stopped it only to light my cigar.
1: Well, that's all right, old man. I don't apologize at all. Only take a tip from me.
4: Senor?
1: Next time, don't light your cigar after it's already lit. And goodbye, old man. When I squired Melody to a cabin and went back to my own, somebody had been there before me. The cabin didn't look gone over, but one or two small things about the place. Had somebody found a way to break in? The little Italian fellow with a lit cigar, or Paul the steward? He could have let himself in without any trouble. But what was whoever it was looking for? What did he want? I checked through my things. Nothing was missing. It wasn't until the next day when we docked in Naples that I began to get some idea of what it was all about. Stop along here, driver.
5: Yes, signore.
1: This is one of the best views, Melody, but the Vesuvius over there.
2: Harry, let's get out of the car for a better look.
1: Why don't we better do that, honey? Driver, drive on, will you please?
2: Harry, why are we going? We haven't had
1: a chance. Well, we didn't stop, Green Girl, for the view. That Alfa Romeo right behind us has been following us this whole time. We stopped to see if he'd stop, and he did, so he's following us. So in the back seat is somebody called Ninelli.
2: Ninelli?
1: Mm-hmm. I made some inquiries. We were coming to port this morning, and his name is Ninelli. Mean anything to you?
2: Ninelli? No, I don't think it does.
1: Well, he seems to take some kind of special interest in you. He's tagging us now. Well, Melody, since we couldn't manage to lose Mr. Minnelli by car, maybe we can do it by foot.
2: Oh, I know what he wants, Harry. I may as well admit it.
1: Now, wait a minute. You know what he wants? Well, maybe you ought to tell me.
2: I didn't know if I could trust you.
1: You better trust somebody.
2: Oh, I've been so scared. I haven't known what to do ever since I've had them in my possession.
1: Ever since you've had what in your possession?
2: The pearls of Bohemia.
1: The pearls of Bohemia.
2: I have them in my handbag now.
1: Pearls of Bohemia.
2: Oh, if we only get away from Minnelli somehow, I'll tell you all about it.
1: Well, I wish you would.

0: As the ship pulled out of Naples for Alexandria that afternoon, there was a tea dance on the lounge.
1: I want to tell you now, all about the pearls.
0: Okay.
1: Before having
0: like
1: nowhere to start.
0: Why not try the beginning? That sometimes works.
1: Yes, the beginning. Well, I suppose the beginning was Monte Carlo.
0: Anyhow,
1: I went into the casino.
0: And you had the bad luck to win.
1: No, it wasn't even that. I just fell in love with the roulette wheel, without any real reason. But it was so exciting, the wheel whirling, all that money, the calls of the croupier.
0: I know, honey. I've had a go at you myself.
1: And since then, since Monte Carlo, I've gambled everywhere. Vienna, the new Curacao in San Marino, Lindau, Lake Constance, all those places. I've met a lot of wicked people.
0: Yeah, that's what you might call a crook's tour of Europe.
1: Yes. That's what it might be called.
0: Hmm.
1: You see, Harry, I've got gambling fever.
0: Yeah, but your luck hasn't been so hot.
1: No.
0: Face it.
1: And that's how I fell into the hands of Zicky.
0: That's the whole name, Zicky?
1: No. He has an unpronounceable first name.
0: Huh.
1: He comes from somewhere near Prague. I'm not sure exactly. But it's behind the Iron Curtain now, anyway. He got away, escaped from the Russians, and went to Paris.
0: And you met him in Paris and played two-card tarot with him and lost your best Ruth on honorary hat.
1: No, I didn't meet him in Paris.
0: Oh, you meet him some later?
1: Yes. He'd been the valet of the Count of Bohemia.
0: The valet. Oh, then it was the Count he met in Paris.
1: Yes. He rejoined him there.
0: Oh.
1: The Count had only two things left. His pride...
0: And the pearls of Bohemia.
1: The pearls from the ancient crown of the Count of Bohemia.
0: Very romantic.
1: Oh, I haven't any idea what they're worth, but it must be a fabulous amount.
0: I can imagine. Now, suppose you tell me how these pearls got passed along to you, honey.
1: Well, in the first place, Zicky stole them.
0: Oh. Zicky stole the pearls. Then what did Zicky do?
1: Oh, nothing for a while. I suppose he was afraid to move.
0: Oh, I see. And finally, Zicky did decide to try to dispose of the pearls.
1: Yes.
0: And...
1: I met Zicky and me.
0: Mm.
1: I'd been losing at roulette, and Zicky lent me money to try to recruit.
0: Oh.
1: And then we played cards against each other, and as you said a minute ago, I lost my hat.
0: The grim picture takes shape now. Zicky, am I right, said he put you in the way of a means of paying him off.
1: Yes, that's what he did say.
0: You would dispose of the pearls.
1: Yep.
0: Mm. So natural and simple, isn't it? Yeah. Yeah, in Egypt, this is supposed to be, right?
1: There's a buyer in Cairo.
0: Right.
1: Well, you know what Cairo is.
0: It's more or less, more or less the shadier side of sunny Egypt. Well, all right, if you're going to take the pearls of Bohemia to Cairo and sell them...
1: The money is to be paid to Zicky in Italy. Some kind of bank transfer. I don't really understand it.
0: But Zicky, on receiving the money, tears up your IOUs, which is what concerned you.
1: Yes. Now you know it all.
0: Yeah.
1: The whole tawdry story.
0: It just occurs to me, Melody, that you may have a little difficulty getting those pearls into Egypt. That's the customs.
1: Oh, I thought about that. I lie awake at night thinking about it.
0: You don't have to worry at all, honey.
1: I don't think I know what you mean.
0: Just this. Mr. Manelli, at least, is after those pearls. He or somebody else may get them before we reach Egypt. And you wouldn't have to trouble yourself to smuggle them out of it. Well, we talked on a little longer without any tangible results. She didn't feel, understandably, that losing the pearls to Manelli was the right solution to the problem. But how was she to be sure of getting them past the Egyptian customs and on to Cairo? We tried the question on several ways, but it didn't seem to be a very good fit. Then we left the subject and our drinks and went out on the dance floor. And I took her in my arms. That fit was all right. While we were dancing, a man came into the entrance of the ship's lounge. Stopped a minute, stood looking around. Melody, you didn't get a look at him up on the deck last night. I don't even got a good look at him during that chase in Naples today, but look now. There he is. That's Manelli.
1: That man standing in the door?
0: Yeah, the very one.
1: Harry?
0: What is it? Hey, even a face like yours won't stand that kind of plowing. Why the frown?
1: That man's name isn't Manelli.
0: You know him?
1: I've never met that man, but I remember his appearance. He was pointed out to me a year or so ago. Oh, yes. Somewhere on the Riviera. Oh, I'm trying to recall the name I was told.
0: Oh.
1: His name is Vittoria. Vincente Vittoria.
0: Wait a minute. I met him myself, but there's an international jewel thief called Vincente Vittoria. They're well known.
1: That's what I was told when that man there in the door was pointed out to me on the Riviera.
0: Vincente Vittoria saw Melody and Nain turned on his heel and disappeared. I left Melody in the lounge, but supplied myself with the key to her cabin. It occurred to me that Vincente Vittoria might think of having a look for the pearls there, while Melody herself was lost in the wonders of Harry Lyme and the war. The
2: The door was locked, but I don't think Melody's stateroom was just as she'd left it. There was a man inside.
3: Oh, sir. Oh, it is you, Mr. Lyman.
2: He's putting the lady's dainties back in those wardrobe drawers I used to, huh?
3: Oh, yes, sir. Yes, yes. That is just what I am doing.
2: You know, Paul, there may be two or three things wrong with this picture. Shall I enumerate them for you in order? Okay, this isn't your deck. This is B deck. And if it wasn't B deck, this isn't your block of staterooms. Anyhow, the pearls of Bohemia aren't in those wardrobe drawers, so you're wasting your time, old man.
3: I understand, sir. I must apologize.
2: Well, you have to apologize to the lady, not to me.
4: But maybe you owe me an apology after all. Was it you who went through my cabin last night, Paul, old man?
3: Yes, I did.
2: Looking for the pearls, of course.
3: Yes, that is what I was doing.
2: You know, Paul, this could get you into bad color with your employers here on the ship. Steward who wants to be light-fingered with passengers' property.
3: The pearls of Bohemia were stolen from their owner by a man named Zicky. The owner did not wish to have the foreign police arrest a fellow countryman of his, but he had Zicky privately watched. Zicky passed on the pearls to Miss Johnson, and the owner was very much surprised to discover himself that Miss Johnson was sailing for Egypt on this ship. The owner supposed that she was going there to dispose of the pearls.
2: I see. Well, look, come on to my cabin and have a drink, shall we, old man?
3: I could not do that, sir. It would not be proper in the steward. I must decline.
2: That deprived me of the chance of telling my grandchildren I once had a drink with the Count of Bohemia. Well, come along. Cabin. Have a drink together, Count. Fuck this whole thing up. We made good time to Alexandria. Melody was still worried.
1: Harry?
2: Yes, honey?
1: What about these pearls? What am I going to do?
2: You're not going to do anything, honey, if you give them to me. I know a trick or two in the smuggling department. Mind if I take this stool here beside you?
0: The use of the bar is a treat to all.
2: There isn't any need for us to be too polite to each other, Mr. Minnelli, or should I say, Vittoria? My business with you is business. See, I interest you.
0: I'm listening.
2: That's all you got to do, old man, to listen. That and one thing more. That one thing more is pay me 2,000 Egyptian pounds. And believe me, I'm giving you a cheap price. I haven't any opportunity here on shipboard to find out the real value of the pearls of Bohemia. Besides, I want a quick payoff and a get-out-of-town kind of deal.
0: So you are offering to sell me the pearls?
2: You are remarkably astute, old man, and I'm glad to see you come up to your reputation. Yes, that's right. I haven't here.
0: I see.
2: But ask yourself before you wonder if you ought to knock me over the head and steal them from me. If you, Vincente Vittoria, known jewel thief, ought to risk taking them through the customs, Or shall I take them through the customs and deliver them to you intact in Alexandria for the small price of 2,000 Egyptian pounds? Done? Huh? A bargain? I thought it would be, old man.
5: Have you anything to declare, Mr. Lyme? The Egyptian customs.
2: Well, my dragoman has got my bags, but you'll find nothing beautiful in them. I have these pearls, though. Here, see? 16 or 20 of them.
5: What are their value, Mr. Lyme?
2: Oh, not much. A few of your Egyptian piastres. You can see for yourself they're not real. Imitation.
6: Harry Lyme returns in just a moment.

0: And now, Harry Lawrence.
1: Those pearls were imitation, but pretty convincing. Convincing enough, anyhow, to deceive an expert like Vincenzo Vittorio. He's an honest man of his particular sort and promptly paid me the 2,000 Egyptian pounds when I turned the pearls over to him at a little sidewalk cafe in Alexandria. The pearls ought to have been convincing, of course, because they were made for a very special use. When this is asked to build some such lady, you know, goes to the opera with a couple of 100 carats of diamonds on her fingers, they're very likely to be paste. Perfect duplicates, fine imitations, and the real diamonds stay locked up at home or in the bank. That's what fellows like Vincenzo Vittorio have done to the world of the upper classes, and the world of Bohemian counts is just about the same. So it happened that Count Paul of Bohemia had in his steward's locker the imitation set that matched the real pearls of Bohemia. When I got the real pearls from Melody, well, I just traded. Melody had said, you remember, that Count Paul had only two things left, his pride and his pearls. He kept his pride, and I thought he might just as well have the pearls, too. Now, all of this left me somewhat under obligation to Melody. I know quite a few people in Cairo, so I may have had something to do with her being voted Miss Pyramids of Giza. The prize money got her out of debt to that fellow Zeke, anyhow. Then there was the dough I got from Vittoria for the phony pearls. Melody and I had a lot of fun spending those 2,000 Egyptian pounds. But that, as the fellow says, is another story. So long for now. And remember, all that glitters is not gold. But it ain't hay either.

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15: Ladies and gentlemen, the story you are about to hear is true. Only the names have been changed to protect the innocent.
14: NBC brings you Dragnet.
15: You're a detective sergeant. You're assigned to burglary detail. A sudden wave of jewel thefts is sweeping the city. In 16 days, 16 burglaries have been committed, one each night. They bear the same trademark. Thousands of dollars of jewels are missing. The thief is a master at his trade. Your job, get him.
14: Dragnet, the documented drama of an actual crime. Investigated and solved by the men who unrelentingly stand watch on the security of your home, your family, and your life. For the next 30 minutes, in cooperation with the Los Angeles Police Department, you will travel step by step on the side of the law through an actual case transcribed from official police files. From beginning to end, from crime to punishment, Dragnet is the story of your police force in action.
16: It was Tuesday, June 17th. It was warm in Los Angeles. We were working the day watch out of burglary. My partner's Ben Romero. The boss is Ed Backstrand, chief of detectives. My name's Friday. I was on the way into work that morning, and it was 7:53 a.m. when I got to room 45, burglary detail.
17: Hi, Joe.
16: How are you, Walker?
17: Gonna be a scorcher out today.
16: Yeah, just like yesterday. Ben in yet?
17: I think he's over in communications picking up the mail.
16: Thanks.
17: You guys been busy?
16: Yeah, kind of. Jewel thefts.
17: Anything big?
16: No big hauls, but he's consistent. 16 nights in a row.
17: Same guy?
16: Think so. Same M.O.
17: Yeah, everybody's got troubles. Gotta check some records. See you later, Joe.
16: Okay, Willie. Burglary, Friday. Yeah. Okay, Mike, as soon as Ben gets back. He's picking up the mail. Right, bye.
17: Hi, Joe.
16: Hi, Ben. Hannon just called. Chief wants to see us.
17: Take a look at these first.
16: What do you got, overnight reports?
17: Yeah, these two.
16: Yeah.
17: Two of them. It's
16: 3 diamond rings, 1 sapphire, 1 necklace, jade. Big haul.
12: Look at the other one.
16: Lady's watch, diamond band, emerald bracelet, tourmaline brooch. What's tourmaline, Ben?
12: I don't know. It must be valuable. It's gone.
16: Uh-huh. Let's see. Owner left house about 9 p.m., returned about 1:30 a.m., found property gone, scratches on the door.
12: Probably using the cellophane method. Hasn't missed yet.
16: 2 in one night. Well, he's picking up his pace.
12: Must have a bag full of loot somewhere, whoever it is. You get the description sheet from pawn shop detail?
16: Yeah, I got them right here. You take half of them. Let's see what luck we got this morning.
12: Yeah, thanks.
16: Nothing so far.
12: Me neither. I'll get it, Joe. Burglar Romero.
18: Hi, Ben. Chief still wants to talk to you, boys. He's got an appointment at 8:30. Wants to see you before he leaves.
12: Okay, Mike. Just checking some buy sheets. Be right in.
18: Better make it fast. He's in a bad mood this morning.
12: Okay, Mike. Thank you.
16: Back Strand again?
12: Yeah, he's in a bad mood. Come on. Wonder what's bothering him.
16: Something's bad. He doesn't blow very often.
19: Chief of Detective's Office, Hannon. Go ahead in, boys. He's waiting.
12: Thank you, Mike.
19: All right, ma'am. I'll connect you.
20: Friday, Romero, sit down.
21: Wait till I get the phone. Backstrand. Oh, yes, Mrs. Winthrop. Yes, ma'am. We're doing all we can. Yes, ma'am. Yes, ma'am. Yes, I'll do that. Yes, ma'am. Goodbye.
16: Got trouble, Ed?
21: Taxpayer. Mrs. Winthrop. You two ought to remember the name.
16: We do, Skipper.
21: 10 days ago, somebody lifted $2,000 worth of diamonds from her bedroom while she was at the symphony. Last night, she was hit again. A diamond watch, an emerald bracelet, and some kind of a brooch.
16: Tourmaline.
21: I don't care what kind it was. It's gone. What's the pitch?
12: We just read a report a couple of minutes ago, Skipper. Could be a tie-in with those other 16 jobs.
21: 16 jobs in 16 days. You haven't got a lead on the thief yet?
16: Nothing shows up. No prints, nothing.
21: What about the pawn shops?
16: Nobody's tried to soak any hot stuff as far as we know. We double-checked the detail. We got every hawk shop in town on the alert.
21: Whoever it is, they've got to try to pawn the stuff sometime. Unless they're going to give diamond rings for Christmas presents.
12: They haven't tried the pawn shops yet, Skipper. We sure are there.
21: Look, 16 burglaries in 16 days. Jewels and watches. Good ones. Well, it's got to stop. It's got to stop soon, you understand?
16: We'll stay right on top of it, Ed. We're doing all we can.
21: For 2 weeks, I've had half a dozen women calling me every day. Society women. Some of them figure they should get extra treatment.
12: They're only DR numbers to us, Skipper. They all get the same attention.
21: I'll try and explain that to some of them. They think you're in on the racket. Maybe you boys would like to take these calls some morning.
16: No, thanks, Ed.
21: All right, then, let's get some action. Keep the pawn shop operators on their toes and get after every known fence in town. That's all. I've got an appointment.
16: All right, Ed. Check you later.
19: Calling a call for you, Ben.
12: Oh, thank you. Hello. Oh, hi, Mike. What? Well, hold it. Be right down. First break, Joe.
16: What do you got?
12: Necklace and a watch. Both of them on the stolen property list.
16: Where?
12: Henry's Pawn Shop. 5th and Main.
16: 6 minutes later at 8:25 a.m., Ben and I drove up in front of Henry's Square Deal Pawn Shop. Quick cash. No red tape. Watches bought and sold. The proprietor was Max Murphy, an old friend of Ben's.
22: Well, pal, of all days, it had to happen yesterday. Took the day off and went fishing up at Big Bear. I left my nephew in charge, Harry. A real knothead, that kid.
16: How do you mean, Max?
22: Joe, if I told him once, I told

0: Off and went fishing up at Big Bear. I left my nephew in charge, Harry. A real knothead, that kid.
1: How do you mean, Max?
0: Joe, if I told him once, I told him 100 and once. Whatever you do, whatever they come in with, the Hawk, check it with the list. Check it with the stolen property list. What does he do?
1: He forgot.
0: He forgot. Oh, a real knothead, that boy.
1: How old is he, Max?
0: 32. A real knothead. I checked the slips from yesterday. Then I checked the stolen property list. There it is. Hot stuff.
1: When did the stuff come in, Max, do you know?
0: About 4 o'clock yesterday afternoon.
1: Can we look at it?
0: Oh, sure. Back here behind the car. There it is.
2: Did you check out the serial numbers on the watch yet, Max?
0: When I found out, yes. They match to a T.
1: All right, let's see. Yeah. Description on this necklace matches, too. Let's have a look at your buy book, huh, Max?
0: Yes, sir, Joe. Here you are. There's a deal right there.
1: Here?
0: Yeah, that's him. That's how he gave his name.
1: Walter Tracy, 132 and a half Blackstone Court, Los Angeles.
2: Let me check the book for the description, Max.
0: Oh, sure. Yeah, here.
1: Mm-hmm. Okay, Max, thanks. We'll be checking with you later.
0: Sure, Joe. Anytime. Sorry.
2: All right, Max. See you later.
0: You fellas take it easy.
2: Right. Want to check and see if we're clear, Joe?
1: Yeah, I will. 80K to Control 1. 80K to Control 1. 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
2: 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Got a description in here.
1: Yeah. It's too bad Max's nephew had to slip up.
3: 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KMH.
1: Wonder what that's about.
2: I don't know. I'll call in.
1: You got some change?
2: I'll use Max's phone. Use your phone a minute, Max.
0: Oh, you, Ben? Sure, help yourself.
2: Thank you.
4: City Hall.
2: 2524.
5: 2524. Burglary, Levine.
2: This is Ben, George. 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
5: 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Guy just took in a couple of rings. He checked too late.
2: What you mean?
5: 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It was signed Walter Tracy.
6: There they are, Sergeant. Both rings. Fine quality diamonds.
2: Don't you usually check your stolen goods list before you take in stuff like this?
6: Usually, yes. Last night, no. I don't know what I was thinking about.
1: Will we have a look at your buy book?
6: Right here. There it is. Walter Tracy. 699 Olive Street. 145 pounds, 5'9", dark hair, build, thin.
1: We'll have to slap a hold on these rings.
6: I know, I should have thought.
2: Can you think of anything else that might help us to identify the man?
6: Well, no. Had a light suit on. Nice cut. Very well dressed.
2: Thank you, that's all for now. Here's our card.
1: If the guy happens to drop back, give us a call, will you?
6: Sure will, Sergeant. Say.
1: Yeah?
6: I've got some nice watch bands. Yours look gold. Can I interest you?
1: No, thanks. Some other time. Come on, Ben. That afternoon and the following morning, despite our alert and our warnings, 2 more pawn shops called in with reports of stolen watches taken in. We checked them out. The serial numbers on the watches matched those on the stolen property list. On the pawn shop account books, the loan was listed under the name Walter Tracy. The addresses were given as number 12 St. Vincent Place and 700 East Flower. The descriptions of the man were the same. Slight build, well-dressed, about 145 pounds, 5'9" tall, dark wavy hair. We had the name and description distributed to every pawn shop in Los Angeles and surrounding communities. Through our informants, we checked up on every known fence in the city. For the next 2 nights, we received no reports of stolen jewels. That made up for the double burglary the night before. On June 19th, the box score read 18 successive nights, 18 successive jewel burglaries. At 3:25 in the afternoon, Ben and I sat down to check over the late incoming reports.
2: Got anything, Joe?
1: Not yet, no.
2: Nothing here. Maybe the guys left town.
1: Nope. No such luck. Take a look.
2: That's it, number 19. He may set a record.
1: Well, he's making monkeys out of us, isn't he? Look, man's watch, lady's watch, Chinese amber necklace, diamond shirt studs, and a bracelet with 2 large rubies.
2: He's getting ambitious. How's the value listing?
1: I see. $1,800. One haul. I'll get it. Burglary Friday,

0: Yeah. What? Yeah. Be right down. Stall him. Let's go, Ben.
1: Where?
0: Kaplan's down on East 2nd. Walter Tracy's in there now, trying to hock a gold watch. Ben, cover the door. I'll go to look like I'm shopping around.
1: Right, but watch your step. We don't know this guy.
0: Yeah, stay close to the door, huh?
2: I'm sorry. That's the best we can do on the watch.
3: Look, Mac, this is gold. 21 jewels.
2: Well, that's the best I can do.
3: Drop dead.
2: What's the best I can do? Don't get sore.
3: Yeah, sure. See you later.
2: That's him, Sergeant. Wallet Tracy. I stalled him as long as I could.
0: All right, I'll check back with you later. You spot the guy that just came out?
1: Yeah, I went up the street.
0: Let's follow him. Hustle it. Spot him, Ben?
1: Straight ahead, about 15 yards. He's crossing the street.
0: Yeah, let's get up a little closer.
1: We'll lose him, sure, if the light changes.
0: Come on, run for it. Watch the traffic light.
1: Yeah. That was close.
0: He might have spotted us. He's going faster.
1: Come on, Joe, run.
0: Yeah. Don't lose him.
1: Crowd's not helping.
4: Hey, wait a minute. I bet you're a cop. You're chasing somebody.
0: All right, let go of my arm, mister. Let go.
4: Well, you don't have to get tough. Lousy cops think they own the street. I'm going to write the mayor's office.
1: Come on, Joe. He's running for it.
0: Yeah, I see him. Watch the signal up ahead.
1: Hurry, Joe. Almost up to him.
0: Into the parking lot. Hey, you. Stop.
1: Look out, Joe. A gun.
0: Yeah, I see.
3: All right. Get away.
0: All
3: get
0: right,
3: away,
0: smart guy. Oops.
1: Nice job.
0: Yeah. He's too fast for an honest man. Let's take him in. When we got back to headquarters, Walter Tracy was under technical arrest. We took him directly to the interrogation room. We searched him thoroughly. We had him take everything out of his pockets and put it on the table. Then we had him take all the money he had in his wallet, count it out, and hold it in his hand.
3: What is all this routine?
0: That's all the money you have on you? $47.17, right?
3: Yeah.
0: Okay, keep it in your hand. Ben, shake him down.
1: All right, Tracy, take off your coat, shirt, tie, and your shoes and socks.
3: What kind of a pitch is this? I'm no hood.
1: Take them off.
3: Two-bit cops. You're not pinning anything on me. I don't care what you do.
1: Sleeves, pockets, lining. Nothing in the coat, Joe.
0: Get his shirt.
3: Take it light with the threads, huh? Costs money.
0: How about the trousers, Ben?
1: Let's see. Cuffs, pockets. No. Let me get the belt.
0: Zipper on the inside of the belt?
1: No, it's clean. Shoes are okay. All right, Tracy, let's see the soles of your feet.
3: I hope you don't mind. They're dirty.
1: Why don't you take a shower? Let's see. All right, Joe, nothing. Put your toes back on.
3: Yeah, thanks.
0: All right, you. What's your name?
3: Huh?
0: I said, what's your name?
3: You telling jokes? Walter Tracy, you know that.
1: Your real name.
0: How old are you, Tracy?
3: 27.
0: Where do you live?
3: No place. Just got in town a couple of days ago.
0: Where are you from?
3: Salina, Kansas.
1: Where you been sleeping the last two nights?
3: The park, Pershing Square.
1: Clothes don't show it. Pretty natty.
3: I had them pressed.
1: Where?
3: Down by the square. I don't remember.
1: You ever been arrested before?
3: No.
0: Where'd you get this gun, Tracy, the one you pulled on us?
3: I didn't know who you were. Could have been a couple of hoods. You kind of look like it.
0: Where'd you get the gun?
3: I won it in a crap game coming out on the train.
0: Where'd you get the watch?
3: Graduation present.
1: You want to run a make on him, Joe? The gun and the watch?
0: Yeah, I'll call him.
3: Go on, check. You can't prove a thing.
5: Pawn shop records, Gilmore.
0: Gil, this is Friday. Can you give me a make on a watch?
5: Sure, Joe, go ahead.
0: Time Master, yellow gold, man's wristwatch. Case number 716F23.
5: Right.
0: Movement number B351708.
5: Got it.
0: Okay. Now give me a make on this gun, huh? 32 S&W automatic. Serial number 579461.
5: Okay.
0: Call me back?
5: Right. What's your station number?
0: 2572.
5: I'll ring you, Joe.
0: Thanks.
3: Having fun?
0: What'd you do with all those jewels you stole?
3: When do I get out of here?
0: I don't think you're going to get out.
3: You got nothing on me.
1: How tall are you, Tracy?
3: Get your tape measure. 5'9".
1: How much you weigh?
3: 140. I'm 27. My name's Walter Tracy. I come from Salina. I've been in town 2 days, and I don't know what you guys are talking about.
0: You sound smart. You don't act it.
3: And you're flying blind, copper.
1: What'd you do with those jewels you
3: Still, I don't know what you're talking about.
0: What color are your eyes?
3: I don't know. I'm colorblind.
0: What color would you say your hair is?
3: You colorblind, too?
1: You ever been arrested before?
3: Straighten out. He asked me that.
1: I'm asking you.
3: No.
0: You ever done any big time?
3: No.
0: All right, I don't care if you're level with us or not. We're going to make you on those prowl jobs, all 19 of them.
3: Sure, sure. You guys are smart.
1: You got in Los Angeles 2 days ago, is that right?
3: Yeah.
1: You don't know anything about any jewel thefts.
3: That's what I said.
1: And how come your name and your handwriting's on the account books in 4 pawn shops in Los Angeles?
3: Not mine. You can't prove it.
0: We can, Tracy. Come clean. What'd you do with the stuff you stole from 1250 Moraga Drive, June 5th?
3: I didn't steal any stuff.
0: What'd you do with the rings and watches you took from 1400 Placerville Road, June 9th?
3: I wasn't in town.
0: What'd you do with the diamond dress pins you stole June 13th, 123 South Van Ness?
3: Did I do that?
0: You're not only kinky, you're a bad liar.
3: You prove it.
1: Porter, get you a sawbuck, your prints bounce, Tracy.
0: Our handwriting man's gone to work on those signatures of yours. You haven't got a chance. Now, come on. Where'd you hide this stuff?
3: You can't prove a thing.
1: Where'd you say you've been sleeping the last 2 nights?
3: In the park, Pershing Square. You want a map?
1: Clothes sure look nice.
3: I said I had them pressed.
0: But you can't remember where.
3: No, I can't remember where. That a crime?
0: Friday time.
5: Joe, this is Gilmore. Here's the stuff you asked for.
0: Let's have it, Joe.
5: No make on the watch, no make on the gun.
0: Okay, Joe, thanks a lot.
3: Yeah.
0: You're in up your neck.
3: You said that, didn't you?
1: You're gonna talk, Tracy.
3: Kinda tired.
0: All right, we'll let you sleep on it. Come on, Ben, let's book him.
1: Right.
3: I'll get your jobs, coppers.
0: Sure, come on. We took Walter Tracy to the county jail and had him booked on suspicion of burglary. He was still sullen. We knew we had the guilty man, now we had to prove it. As it often happens, the victims never see the burglar. They only know he's been there. They can't identify him, but they can identify their property. Our job was to find the property. When we did, we'd have Walter Tracy. And the 19 victims would have their property returned. But Tracy wasn't talking, and we knew he'd never talk unless he thought it might help him. We took the problem to Ed Backstrand.
1: Smart punk, Skipper, but he's done time before.
6: How do you know?
0: Tried him out last night when we brought him in. He talks like it and he acts like it.
6: But he won't cop out. Are you sure?
1: He won't talk in 100 years. He knows he's got us in the spot.
6: Well, one thing's sure. We're not going to send him up without finding the loot first. He's planted the stuff somewhere in this city. We've got to find it.
0: Ben and I have got an idea, Ed. It's not going to be easy, but it might work.
6: What is it?
0: Tracy tried to soak some of the stolen property at 4 separate pawn shops in the downtown area.
6: Yeah?
0: At each one of those 4 pawn shops, he gave a local address. Now, we're sure he must have a room or an apartment someplace in town.
6: All right. Where?
1: That's where guesswork comes in, Skipper. Every one of those addresses he gave falls within a certain area.
6: How big an area?
1: You've got that street diagram, Joe?
0: Yeah. Here it is, Ed. From Figueroa here to San Pedro, and from Pico down to First Street. The area's about 12 blocks wide, 14 blocks long.
6: Mm, that's a lot of territory. How are you going to cover it?
0: On foot. We'll take Tracy with us.
6: Plenty of legwork. You sure it's the answer?
1: We've got to find the stuff, and it's the only way we can figure it.
6: Hotels, apartments, rooming houses. There must be hundreds of places you could stay in that territory. It'll take a couple of weeks.
0: Yeah, on foot it will.
6: All right. It's tough, but it's your idea. Go to it.
0: An hour after we left Chief Backstrand, we got Tracy out of his cell in the county jail and started our canvass of the appointed area. We took the usual precautions and handcuffed Tracy's wrists to our own. We started the search for his hideout at First Street and Figueroa. It was a warm day in Los Angeles. The temperature was 91. After the first 3 hours, I could tell Ben's feet were ready to give out, and so were mine. We couldn't even have the comfort of complaining. That had encouraged Tracy, and he was cocky enough already. He cursed and threatened every step of the way.
3: My legs off. All right, quit pulling, will you?
0: Come on, Tracy, up the stairs. Another one to check.
1: Warm day, Joe.
3: Yeah, a little. What do you mean, a little? Must be 110.
7: Yes? What is it?
1: You the manager?
7: Yes.
1: Could you tell me which apartment this man has in your house, ma'am?
7: Who, him?
0: Yes, ma'am, this one.
7: Never saw him before. He don't live here.
1: All right, ma'am, thank you.
7: Yeah, hot, ain't it?
3: When are you gonna get wise?
0: Come on, Tracy.
1: Well, that finishes this side of the street. You want to cross over, Joe?
0: Yeah, let's go.
3: I'm hungry. I want to eat.
0: After we cover the other side of the street.
3: You can't do this to me. I'm going to get a lawyer. I'll have your jobs, both of you.
1: Yeah, uh-huh. Come on. We only got a couple of hundred places to cover.
8: Hi, Hi, gents. What can I do for you?
0: You the manager?
8: I run the place, yeah.
0: Which room does this man have in your place?
8: Him? You made a mistake. He doesn't live here.
0: All right, thanks.
3: My feet are killing me. Wait till I get a lawyer. I'll burn both of you dumb cops. What do you think you're doing anyway?
0: All that day and the day after that and the day after that, Ben and I, with Tracy handcuffed to our wrists, canvassed the designated areas from hotel to hotel, from rooming house to rooming house, and the apartments, too. Every day our feet ached a little more, our pace slowed down, Tracy got more irritable, and the weather got hotter. The second day it reached a high of 92, the third day 94, the fourth day 94. Police regulations say plainclothes officers must wear a coat and necktie on the street at all times. We wore our coats and neckties. The search continued into the fifth day. Our pace got even slower. Ben and I started to lose heart. After a while, we forgot our object was to recover the stolen jewels. All we wanted was to find Tracy's hideout. We knew we were right. We knew Tracy was our man. It was a point of pride. Whether your feet hurt or not, you don't give in to a thief.
9: Yes? What do you want?
1: You're the landlady here.
9: I am.
1: Which apartment does this man have in the building?
9: Well, none of them. He's not one of my tenants.
1: Thank you, ma'am. Come on, Tracy.
0: By the sixth day, all three of us had special pads in our shoes. Our feet ached worse than ever. Tracy let us know about his every 3 minutes. By late afternoon of the sixth day, we'd covered more than half of the designated area. The temperature was 95.
3: You guys gonna go on forever? I'm sweating like a horse.
1: I'm getting tired of your moaning.
0: That looks like the manager behind the desk.
10: Yes, sir?
0: You the manager?
10: Yes, sir. What can I do for you?
0: Can you tell us which room this man has in the hotel?
10: Him? Mm-hmm. He doesn't live here. Hey, you fellas look awfully warm. Like to cool off in the lobby? We're air conditioned.
0: No, thanks.
3: I'm hungry. When do we eat?
1: You're always hungry.
3: You got the biggest mouth on a cop I ever saw.
0: Oh, yeah. All right.
1: Yeah.
3: I'm hungry. I want to eat. Now. Wait till I give this story to the papers. Mistreating innocent guys. They'll break you.
0: All right. Come on. Up the stairs.
3: I'm going to get a lawyer. Tonight. I'll show you.
11: Yes? Why, Mr. Baker, where have you been?
0: We questioned the landlady, a Miss Elizabeth Hunter. She told us that Baker, alias Tracy, had rented an apartment from her about 2 months before. That's all the information she could give us. Tracy clammed up. He would admit nothing. We asked Miss Hunter to accompany us as a witness. We took the elevator up to Tracy's apartment on the sixth floor. Miss Hunter, Tracy, Ben, and I.
11: Down this way. Here. Do you want me to open it?
0: Please, Miss Hunter.
11: There's a girl...
12: Walter? What is it, Walter?
3: I told you to get out of town if I didn't come back.
12: I didn't want to leave. I didn't want to leave without you.
0: I thought you slept in the park.
3: Take a jump.
1: Where's the stuff hidden?
0: All right, Ben, handcuff him to a chair. The girl behind him. We'll find the stuff ourselves.
1: All right, Tracy. All right, you next.
12: I haven't done anything either. See, you can't prove it.
3: Billy, shut up.
1: That's better. No talking between you two. First, we'll separate you.
0: All right, Ben, you take the living room here. I'll try the kitchen and get a window open. It's hot in here.
1: All right.
12: Sergeant, you will be careful of the furniture.
1: Yes, ma'am.
12: Well, I had no idea. You, Mr. Baker, of all people.
1: Don't talk to him, please, ma'am.
12: Oh, yes.
3: Tin cop.
1: Why don't you fail?
0: Ben, look, it's only the beginning. He's got the stuff scattered seven ways for Sunday. We're going to need help.
1: In the milk bottle?
0: Yeah, two rings, three loose diamonds, and this bottle of mayonnaise. We found some kind of a brooch in it. A couple of watches taped to the underside of the kitchen sink.
1: All right, you. Convinced?
0: Okay, Ben. Call Backstrand. There was a definite possibility that Walter Baker, alias Tracy, had stored some of his stolen loot outside his apartment. We stood little chance of ever recovering it unless we got him to break. Ben called Chief Backstrand, and in 10 minutes he arrived at the apartment with another man from burglary detail, George Levine. Together we went over the four-room apartment foot by foot. We found jewelry, watches, loose stones, and every conceivable place. In cartons of cottage cheese, in jars of cold cream, in the garbage can, everywhere.
1: Who's your girlfriend? All right, I'll ask her. What's your name? I said, what is your name?
9: Billy. Billy Crawford. He didn't do anything. He didn't.
0: All right, Billy. Maybe you can tell us. Where's the rest of the stuff he stole?
9: He didn't steal. He didn't steal anything.
8: Billy, shut up.
6: Keep quiet, you.
0: Ed, wait a minute.
6: What?
0: Just a minute. I want to look over here.
1: Papers. Taped to the underside of that top drawer.
6: What is it, Friday?
9: No, no, you can't. You can't.
0: Look at these.
3: All right. You found them. I'll talk.
9: No, Walter, don't.
6: For all the papers. He's an ex-con.
3: Yeah, I'll cop out.
9: Don't do it, Walter.
3: Billy, shut up. Dumb dame.
0: The rest of the stuff, where is it?
3: On the roof. Inside the ventilator, the one near the front, you'll find a couple of paper bags. That's it.
6: Levine?
13: Got it, Chief. Check it.
6: Your papers say you did time in Oregon. What for?
3: Fell for robbery. Did 5. I owe him 7.
0: What about the girl?
9: Walter, I'm going with you.
3: Her? I don't know. You figure it.
6: All right, Friday. Romero, take the girl to Lincoln Heights and Booker. We'll take him.
0: Right, Ed. Come on, Ben.
9: No. No, Walter, I want to go with you.
1: I'm sorry, ma'am. This way out.
0: All right, easy, lady.
9: Oh, no, wait a minute. Just a minute. Walter?
3: You're a dumb dame, Billy. So long.
9: Walter.
1: All right, come on, let's go. What's the matter? You feel all right?
9: He lied. He said he loved me. He lied to me.
0: Don't feel hurt, lady. He lied to everybody.
14: The story you have just heard is true. Only the names were changed to protect the innocent.
15: Walter Baker, alias Walter Tracy, was tried and convicted on 3 counts of first-degree burglary and received the maximum sentence prescribed by law. He is now serving out his term in the state penitentiary. A hold has been placed on him by the state of Oregon, where he will serve out 7 years for violation of parole. Billy Crawford, Baker's accomplice, was tried and convicted of receiving stolen property and is now serving time in the state penitentiary for women. You have just heard the 11th in a new series of authentic cases transcribed from official police files. Technical advice for Dragnet is furnished by the Los Angeles Police Department.
14: Tonight's program is dedicated to Warden Clarence A. Larkin of Folsom Prison, Sacramento, who on the evening of September 24th, 1937, gave his life so that yours might be more secure.
15: Dragnet came to you from Los Angeles. If you enjoyed tonight's production of Dragnet, you'll want to listen this Saturday evening to a pair of adventure shows featuring 2 well-known Hollywood personalities. 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Also on Saturday's schedule is Richard Diamond, private detective, as played by the screen's romantic tough guy, Dick Powell. 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This is NBC, the national broadcasting company.

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0: Yeah, danger is my assignment. I get sent to a lot of places I can't even pronounce. They all spell the same thing, though, trouble. But when I walk into the commissioner's office, I don't realize that this assignment's going to prove that sometimes what goes up never comes down. Morning, Commissioner. You sent for me?
1: Steve, I've got a ghost for you to go after.
0: Gentleman or a lady?
1: She's no lady. She's a tramp.
0: What?
1: Freighter, that is.
0: Oh, ghost ship, huh? Shades of the Flying Dutchman.
1: We believe this ship has been running supplies and war materials to the guerrilla forces in the Philippines, Steve. From some port in the South China or the Sulu Sea.
0: But we've never been able to catch up to her, huh?
1: She's been spotted time and time again. We think we have her trapped, and then she vanishes completely.
0: Any leads at all as to where she picks up her supplies?
1: One, Steve. Yesterday, North Borneo authorities discovered a large storehouse along an isolated section of the coast north of Sandakan.
0: Could be the base of operations for our lady ghost.
1: Could be. Get over there, Steve. Check with the constabulary at Sandakan and track down this ghost ship. Well, that's it. You've got your assignment. Good luck.

0: 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At all those places of the world where danger and intrigue walk hand in hand, there you will find Steve Mitchell on another Dangerous Assignment. All Hollywood will be on hand for the Academy Awards Thursday, March 19th. And you can hear a complete description of this gala presentation of the fabulous Filmland Oscar when you set your radio dial to NBC. 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Yes, it's Hollywood's most important night of the year, Academy Award night. 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
1: Sure, I've got my assignment. Get over to North Borneo and get on the trail of a ghost ship which has been running supplies to guerrilla forces in the Philippines. It's early Tuesday evening when my plane sets down at Sandakan, capital of the British Crown Colony. A representative of the local law is there to greet me, and he starts hustling me to a waiting car.
2: Name's Jeffries. I'd appreciate it if you made it just plain Fred.
1: All right, just plain Fred. You can make it just plain Steve. And what's the hurry?
2: We're expecting our ghostly friend sometime tonight.
1: Oh, the ship? Where? At the spot where you located the storehouse?
2: Right.
1: What makes you think she'll show tonight?
2: Well, a patrol boat picked up a fisherman off Batu Island. His boat was shot out of the water by the ghost last night.
1: What?
2: Yeah, six men aboard. Skipper, the only survivor, a man named Dubeck. Patrol boat wasn't far away when it happened. Heard the explosion when the shell hit. They picked up Dubeck, swept the area thoroughly, and no sign of the ghost ship.
1: Where'd you say this happened?
2: Off Batu Island. Oh, quite a way up the coast.
1: And the ghost is probably headed this way to pick up that stuff at the storehouse, huh?
2: Oh, it's a distinct possibility. All things considered, she'd be due at the spot in another hour or so. Here we are, Steve.
1: After you.
2: Thanks.
1: Any particular reason why the ghost would want to sink the fishing boat?
2: Oh, might have mistaken her for the patrol boat. There was quite a fog, you know.
1: Was the fisher equipped with a radio?
2: Right. But many of them are equipped with radio. That's the reason, I think. The ghost rammed three other fishers in the past month.
1: Yeah. She probably likes privacy. Doesn't want anyone around to report her position. Do we have any description of her?
2: Other than that she's a freighter? None. But before the night's over, we might know a lot more about our friend the ghost. I hope.
1: Half hour later, we pull up at a spot along the coast. There's a bright moon overhead, but it's not much help since a low, heavy fog clings to the area. Jeffries and I make our way through the trees and step out onto the beach.
2: Over here is the road leading from the dock. Goes back into the jungle to the storehouse. Used to be an old ammunition dump. Like to have a look?
1: Yeah. Never did like that sound. Nine times out of ten, the bird turned out to be a Japanese soldier.
2: Well, this time, it happened to be one of my own men. Got him scattered all over the area. Another one of my chaps, Joe Tiber. Never could do that call properly.
1: Sounds good enough to me.
2: Oh, wait till you hear Sam Keone. He's the top man in the bird call department. Does tend to be a little flashy at times. Overconfidence, you know. Here we are. Down this way. Find the steps. I'll turn on my torch.
1: Hey, quite a layout. All steel and concrete.
2: Stops over there in the crates. Guns and ammo on this side, and over here various kinds of machinery. Auto, parts, chemicals, fuel, so on.
1: Yeah, so I see.
2: If you're looking for a trademark or serial number on that stuff, don't bother. It's been filed off.
1: Yeah, I can see that, too. Still, there must be something we...
2: Hold on, Steve.
1: What?
2: Listen.
1: What is it?
2: It's a signal from my chaps. They've spotted something.
1: Come on.
2: This way, Steve. Down to the beach.
3: You saw it. Here.
2: What is it, Keon?
3: Over that way, sir. That way, past the dock. It was there a moment ago, sir.
1: A ship?
3: The fog seemed to leave. Yes, sir. It looked like a ship.
1: I don't see anything now. Are you sure you...
2: Hold on, Steve. Listen. You hear anything? No. Ah, guess just my imagination.
1: What you saw out there, Keone, it might have been just another bank of fog moving in. In this light, your eyes are bound to play crazy tricks.
3: They're possible, son.
4: Well, might as well make ourselves comfortable, Steve. Sit down. Got the night ahead of us.
1: Two pots of coffee and half a pack of cigarettes later, the sun is high overhead and the fog is completely gone. There's no sign of the ship. Just to play it safe, Jeffries leaves his men on the scene and the two of us head back to Sandycan. We spend the rest of the day nosing around the waterfront. We pick up a lot of talk about the ghost, nothing more. Early that evening, before heading up the coast again, we decide to stop in at the local hospital to have a chat with the fisherman who survived the shell fire from the ghost ship.
2: Down this way, Steve. Doctor said he'd be...
5: Jeffries!
2: Leon Maris. He owns a fishing fleet, one of the largest in the area.
5: Jeffries. I've been waiting for you.
2: I figured that. Look, I'm sorry about what happened.
5: Of course. That's what you said the last time and the time before and the time before that. How long can this go on, I ask you?
2: We're doing all we can, Mr. Maros. This is Steve Mitchell, United States government agent. He's joined the investigation.
5: How do you do, Mr. Mitchell? Perhaps we can get to the bottom of this soon, huh? Before I am run out of business. So far, four of my ships I have lost. Ram shot out of the water by this ghost.
1: I understand how you feel, Mr. Morrow. But...
5: my men have become frightened. Soon they will refuse to man my ships, and then where will I be?
1: Have you talked with Dubeck yet?
5: No. No, they would not let me in to see him. They said he was not well enough to talk.
2: We can go in now. The doctor said it was all right.
5: Oh, good, good.
2: Well, here we are. You two go on in. I want to check with headquarters.
5: Dubeck. Dubeck.
6: Hmm? Huh? Oh, Monsieur Mouse.
5: Yes, yes.
6: It's good of you to come to see me.
5: This is Mr. Mitchell of the American government. He will probably want to ask questions.
1: Hello, Dubeck.
6: Monsieur Mitchell. I'll, of course, tell you all I know, what I can remember.
1: Fine. The shelling took place just off Baku Island, right?
6: Yes, monsieur. There was heavy fog. I was alone on deck when suddenly there was explosion as the shell hit us. I was thrown into the water. I looked back, saw our boat was on fire. Then I saw something else.
1: The ghost ship?
6: It looked so big, a monster coming out of the fog at me. Then it slipped silently, disappeared into the fog again.
1: You got a good look at the ship, then. Close up?
6: Close up, Monsieur Michelin. Yes, too close. A big ship, as I said. All gray color. And,
1: Go on, Dubeck.
6: There was something about the ship, Monsieur. Something that at a single glance seemed familiar. That I had seen it somewhere before. It is hard to explain. Perhaps I'll be able to remember what it was when I can think more clearly.
1: Sure, sure. You've had a rough time.
6: Monsieur Maros.
5: Yes, my friend.
6: They say I will be in the hospital for some time, unable to work. There is my wife, Monsieur Maros.
5: Your wife, of course, Dubeck, of course.
6: We do not have much money. She will worry.
5: I understand. You must let me take care of it. I will take care of everything, huh?
6: Thank you, monsieur. Thank you.
2: Steve! What is it, Jeffries? I just got word from the Coast Patrol. Our ghost is tangled with another fishing boat.
5: Oh, don't tell me it was one of my boats again.
2: No, this fisher belonged to the Carver Company. The ghost tried to ram her down an hour ago off the Ballaback Strait, but she missed. The fisher managed to trail her and just radioed in her position.
1: Good. Where is the ghost?
2: She's gone up into the Tanya River, and there's only one way out. We've got the ghost bottled up this time, but good.

0: Steve Mitchell will continue his dangerous assignment in just a moment. Did you know that you help to perform miracles? Human life itself is a miracle. Through the blood you donate and the money you give through your Red Cross, you help to preserve life. And now scientists and physicians have discovered another miracle you have a part in. Blood processed into gamma globulin for use in the prevention of paralysis and polio. To collect the blood, process it into gamma globulin for the protection of our children against the dread disease will take a lot of money. In addition, the Red Cross must continue to collect whole blood for civilian hospitals which it serves, for the Korean wounded, and for the building of a safe plasma reserve for national defense, both military and civilian. Blood gives life. Money packs and sends it. 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Now back to Dangerous Assignment and Brian Donlevy as Steve Mitchell.
1: It looks like we're getting somewhere. The report from the Cobb Company fishing boat that she had just sighted the Phantom ship is our hottest lead to date. Jeffries, Morris, and I race to the waterfront and pile aboard one of the several patrol boats lined up for the operation. We shove off. An hour later, we're nearing the spot.
2: No sign of fog tonight, Steve. That ghost ship won't be able to lose itself so easily.
3: I hope not, Jeffries.
4: Isn't that the mouth of the Tenaya River just ahead?
2: That's right, Matos.
3: That's where this Cobb Company fishing boat reported the ship was headed, huh?
2: Yes. See, there's the fishing boat off our starboard over there.
3: Yeah, blinking at us.
4: Ship?
3: Still up
2: river. Good.
3: You say there's no other way out, Jeffrey?
2: Not that I know of, old boy. All right, Captain, into the river. Only a question of time now, Steve.
5: Farther now, Steve.
1: Say, this river's longer than I thought.
4: Yes, but around the next bend, it narrows suddenly.
5: That's right, Maros. That's the farthest a big ship could get.
1: In that case, she's got to be right around the bend.
5: Our gun crews are ready for her.
4: I approach this moment with great pleasure. Blow my fishing boats out of the water, will she? Now she'll get a taste of it herself.
1: Wonder why she headed up this river.
5: Possibly a hidden supply dump around here.
1: Yeah, could be. She sure wouldn't have done it if she'd known the fishing boat was tailing her.
5: Steady now. We're rounding the bend. Steady. Now, searchlights on.
1: That's it. Sweeping back and forth across the... Hey.
5: Steve. It's impossible.
4: There's no ship at all.
1: We search along both banks of the river, but can't find any concealed channels, and finally we head back to the mouth of the river. The other patrol boats have been covering the coast on each side, but can't report anything. So back to sand again, we steam with egg on our face. We're a sad-looking outfit when we get off the patrol.
3: Well,
5: another lead up in smoke, Steve.
1: Yeah.
5: There's a place not far from here where we can get some coffee.
1: Okay.
5: Join us, Morris?
4: No. I will say goodnight. Jeffries, from now on until you catch that ship, I insist on adequate protection for my fishing boats.
5: We do the best we can, Morris.
4: Your best is apparently not good enough. My charter guarantees me safe fishing. I insist upon adequate protection. Good night.
5: What a headache, Steve. It isn't enough this Phantom ship is supplying the guerrillas. They also have to put our fishing fleets out of existence.
1: Well, I guess they figure that's one sure way of staying on the loose if they blow every boat out of the water that spots them.
5: Quite. Well, what now, Steve?
1: I wonder how Dubek's doing.
5: The survivor from the sunken fishing boat?
1: Yeah. When we were there earlier, he told us there was something familiar about the Phantom, something he might be able to put his finger on when he got some of his strength back.
5: Well, that's right. Come on, let's drop in on him.

0: end, isn't it?
1: Hope he's been able to remember a little more.
2: Steve, from Dubek's room.
1: Locked.
2: Get back.
1: Dubek, stabbed to death.
0: The window.
1: Open. Come on. We dive out the window and cover the hospital grounds, but there's no sign of the killer. He must have moved real fast. Finally, we give up and drive to Maris's house and break the news.
3: Oh, no. Dubek, dead. Now I'm ruined.
0: What do you mean?
3: Well, how do you expect me to keep even one crew together when this leaks out, let alone an entire fleet?
1: I know. Well, come on, Jeffrey.
0: Right.
2: Oh,
1: Maros.
3: Yes, yes.
1: Didn't Dubek mention having a wife?
3: Mrs. Dubek. Dubek, of course. She lives in the village of Lemana. She has not heard the news?
1: Not that I know of.
3: Oh, Mr. Mitchell, I don't suppose you... No, I guess it is my duty to tell her.
1: I think so, Maros.
3: I'll drive up there right away. Why didn't I stay in the Mediterranean? I had it so nice there.
1: I'll see you later.
0: I doubt there's much more we can do tonight, Steve.
1: Eh, guess not.
0: I'll drive you by your hotel.
1: Fine.
0: You seem preoccupied.
1: Oh, just thinking about something Maros said.
0: Oh?
1: About being put out of business by all this.
0: Well, what about it?
1: Maybe that's the point.
0: Then I don't follow you.
1: The phantom ship steams up a river. There's only one way out, but we searched the river. No phantom ship.
0: So?
1: So there's one possibility we haven't examined yet. Namely, maybe the ship never steamed up that river.
0: But the fishing boat reported...
1: Exactly. And that fishing boat is owned by the Kaba Company.
0: Oh, you think they deliberately sent in a false report?
1: Could be. Maybe they wanted to draw us away from that storehouse we were watching up the coast so they could get a load of supplies from there.
0: The Kaba Company...
1: Look, there are two fishing fleets, Maros's and the Kaba Company. Maros has lost about four boats. How many has the Kaba Company lost?
0: Why, none that I know of. Matter of fact, I think they've acquired two additional ones recently.
1: I see.
0: Steve, you may have hit it right on the head. If the Kaba Company is behind this business, they could be trying to kill two birds with one stone.
1: Sure, smuggle contraband to the guerrillas and put a rival fishing company, Maros, outfit out of business. Do they have any freighters?
0: I don't know, but I'm certain that Maros could tell us.
1: Let's go back and ask him. We turn back, and then, as we get near Maros's place, we see his car pull away.
0: Probably on his way to break the news to Mrs. Dubek.
1: Yeah, let's pull up on him.
0: Wait a minute. He's not taking the road to the village where she lived.
1: No? In that case, maybe we'd better just tag along real quiet-like and see which road he is taking.
0: Right.
1: We douse the lights and follow Maris's car. An hour later, he turns off the main road and heads toward the coast. He parks and takes off into the jungle on foot. We tail him. Pretty soon we spot what looks like a deserted ammunition dump from the war. It's almost grown over with vines. Maros disappears inside. We ease up to it.
4: There's a light inside.
1: Yeah, we can see through this crack in the wall.
4: Kerosene lantern.
1: Brother, pretty close to that ammunition.
5: Send a message out to the boats.
1: Radio operator.
5: Tell them to be here before dawn. We have no...
4: We can radio the patrol boats from the car and have them here in time to round up the whole fleet.
1: Come on.
6: You're not leaving.
1: What?
4: A guard.
6: Keep your hands in sight. Inside.
7: Oh! Well, company. Mitchell and Jeffries.
1: Hello, Maros. Your stooge here invited us in with his gun. So you're the big boy behind all this, huh? Pretty neat. There is no phantom ship. There never was. You made up the whole deal to cover the fact you've been using your fishing boats to run supplies to the guerrillas.
7: That is correct, Mitchell.
1: One thing I don't get. Why did you sink your own boats?
7: Well, I had the first one scuttled because a patrol boat came close. I was afraid the cargo would be discovered. Two others weren't sunk at all. I just repainted them and put them with my other company.
1: Oh, so you own the Kaba Company too, huh?
7: Yes. And the boat Dubek was on, I planted a time bomb because he wanted more money. He tried to blackmail me at the hospital.
1: So you closed his mouth with a knife. Well, I guess that's all the answers.
8: Stay away from that lamp. Oh, wait. Oh, you're fired. Fire! The ammunition. I'm getting out of here.
1: Check the radio, man.

0: Jeffrey, come on. Let's drag him out before the whole joint goes up in smoke. Flames are almost to the ammo.
1: Dive into the ditch.
2: Are you okay, Steve?
0: Yeah. Another second and we wouldn't have been.
3: Maros is coming out of it.
4: What?
3: You missed the show, Maros.
4: The storehouse.
3: Yeah. Looks like you just went out of business with a bang.

0: Our star, Brian Donlevy, will return in just a moment. Jane Wyman, Ray Milland, James Stewart, Olivia de Havilland, Janet Gaynor. These are only a few of the 20 former Academy Award winners who will be heard Thursday, March 19th, when NBC broadcasts the complete Academy Award presentation ceremonies. It's Hollywood's most important night of the year, the night when Academy Award Oscars will be presented to Hollywood's finest artists. Bob Hope will be master of ceremonies, and film star Paul Douglas will be the NBC radio commentator. 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It's a night that outglitters all other Hollywood opening nights, a night that you'll want to be a part of. Hear the Academy Awards on the NBC Radio Network, Thursday, March 19th.
1: Next week, Scandinavia. I elect myself target for tonight.
0: And that will be Steve Mitchell's dangerous assignment next week. Included in tonight's cast were Ramsey Hill, Paul Frees, Paul Duboff, and Eddie Fields. This is John Storm speaking. Dangerous Assignment, starring Brian Donlevy as Steve Mitchell with Herb Butterfield as the commissioner, is written by Bob Reif and Adrian John Doe and is directed by Bill Karn. Be with us again next week at the same time when Brian Donlevy, starring in the role of Steve Mitchell, will embark on another transcribed Dangerous Assignment. Each weekday, hear One Man's Family on NBC.
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7: This is Orson Welles, speaking from London.
8: The Black Museum. Here, in a grim stone structure on the Thames, which houses Scotland Yard, there's a warehouse of homicide, where everyday objects, a simple glass, a piece of rope, a woman's handkerchief, all are touched by murder. You take this iron bar. It's a familiar object, the handle of a jack. If you own a car, you have a jack handle. Maybe you've used it, but never, I trust, like this.
9: Gracie, quick, give me the jack handle.
10: Here, let me go. What do you want? Oh, no, don't hit me. Don't. Oh.
8: Today, you'll find that jack handle in the Black Museum.
11: Of the Criminal Investigation Department of the London Police, we bring you the dramatic stories of the crimes recorded by the objects in Scotland Yard's Gallery of Death, the Black Museum.

0: here we are, the Black Museum. A few yards from here, the Thames laps at the riverside of Scotland Yard. But you never know it in here. Not in this long, dim, stone-arched room. It's a kind of mecca. A goal to be reached by students of crime and criminology. The whole world over. Yes, here in this room, lies death. And the mementos and souvenirs of death on these shelves, in these cabinets, under this well-dusted glass. The weapons, the key clues of every homicide in which Scotland Yard has taken part for almost 100 years. Now here, in this case, the small white box. It's from Edinburgh. This death was in this box. Death by poison. The death of a too importunate lover. Now this tiny pistol, it's oiled, it's in working order. A Derringer, it's called. The killer wore it up his sleeve. One morning at 8 o'clock in the British tradition, the trap was sprung. The killer walked on thin air. The executioner received the customary £10. Now, here's something more familiar. A jack handle. It's intriguing. Once, according to the case book, yes, that's the story, a tale which begins innocently enough when London lived in the blackout. And many American men found their after-dark amusement in tiny hole-in-the-wall cafes.
1: Think of me always, though we're far apart. Keep a tender memory within.
0: Well, look around. Small tables crowded together, not much light. Pretty stuffy, and the blackout curtains, the double blackout door don't help the ventilation much. The girl singing is pretty, and tawdry sort of way, provocative in the manner of a cheap pin-up, but the two young men in the American uniforms don't seem to mind.
2: How's about it, Tom? Not bad for a dive?
3: Not too bad. Bible get your tenants out of bounds.
2: Yeah, not yet, son. Just open. The MPs haven't cased the joint yet.
3: Oh, good deal.
2: Well, nothing to worry about, kid.
3: Well, who's worried? What can they do? 6 months in the stockade, maybe? That's okay with me.
0: Apparently, at least one of these gentlemen is over the hill. Now, their interest has shifted, and quite naturally, of course.
3: You think she has to sing for a living?
2: It can't be much of a living.
3: She's not too bad. Maybe she dates.
2: You wouldn't know what to do about it if she does.
3: Says who?
2: Says me. What were you stateside, anyway? A parson's son or a school teacher?
3: I worked in a bank. So what? I got along. I did all right.
2: Hiding in the army?
3: Hiding in the... Oh, maybe. Could be.
2: I get it. Still water runs deep and all that stuff.
3: Now, look, Teddy. What you don't know won't hurt you, see?
2: That apply to Gracie?
3: Gracie? You mean the babe?
2: Well, who else? Grace Harwell, the London thrush, who don't sing half as good as she looks.
3: You know her?
2: Well, I met her a couple of times. You want a knockdown?
3: Well, why not? Now?
2: Well, sure. Gracie, let's see your speed, son.
3: You got a ringside seat.
4: Well, Teddy, the Yank who thought he'd take Soho single-handed.
2: Sit down, Gracie. What'll you have?
4: My regular. Who's your friend?
2: Oh, meet Private Tom Bennett, Gracie Harwell.
3: Hi.
4: Hello, soldier.
2: Let me get your drink, Gracie. Faster that way.
3: Hey, what about your ringside seat?
2: I'll be back in time. That fast, you can't work.
3: Grace?
4: Yeah?
3: How would you like to help me win a bet?
4: Well, this is a new approach.
3: Good. Now, look, all I need to win is a date with you, see, for tomorrow night. Well, how about it? After the show?
4: You want furlough?
3: Maybe. Maybe not. I'll be in town tomorrow night.
4: Got a car with petrol?
3: No, but I will have.
4: You say that like you meant it.
3: I will have a car and gas. When and where?
4: Well, I'm not saying for sure, but be outside at 1 o'clock in the morning. You may win your bet.
0: So, they met. That was the beginning. Next evening, next morning, rather, Tom's at the appointed place, complete with jeep and fuel.
3: Hi, Gracie.
4: Hello, soldier.
3: Come on, climb aboard.
4: Where'd you get it?
3: Let's say I borrowed it. Shall we go?
4: Why not?
0: A boy, a girl, a jeep. In the London blackout without benefit of cherry planes and bombs. A time to relax. make an impression on the girl. The former bank clerk made his play to the girl who sang club dates on the seamy side of London.
3: It's too bad. No moon tonight.
4: The moon means bombers.
3: At this point, that's not too bad.
4: Well, that's silly.
3: Oh, look, bombers mean there's a war on. No war, I wouldn't be here.
4: Well, what's good about that, being here?
3: I could itemize. One, I met you. Let's leave it at that.
4: You start early.
3: That's the States. Don't waste time.
4: Well, you didn't waste time borrowing the Jeep.
3: What's one Jeep, more or less? I worked in the carpool. I know my way around.
4: You must. You went back to get the car.
3: What are you getting at, sister?
4: The car. It's out without a pass. So are you.
3: Smart girl.
4: I know my way around. Want to sell the Jeep? I know a fellow will give you a good price.
3: No, I need it.
4: What for?
3: Business.
4: What kind of... Look out! That bike!
3: Gee, thanks.
4: Oh.
3: That's no place for a bike this time of night. Nor the girl on it.
4: What kind of business?
3: I have a small problem. Being out without a pass, I don't get paid.
4: Oh.
3: Money's necessary even in wartime. I had my ways back in L.A.
4: Mm-hmm.
3: Los Angeles to you. But I need a car. You get it, Gracie? Now, if you'd like a small demonstration, we can...
0: You know, a man boasts to a girl and decides to make good the boast. This very modern variation on that theme consisted of stopping the Jeep at the side of the road, cutting the engine, waiting. Half amused, half interested, the girl sat quietly as the soldier climbed out of the car and stationed himself in the shadows. Along the road came the bicycle, the girl on it pedaling swiftly, her thoughts 1,000 miles away. She drew alongside the parked, half-hidden Jeep.
3: Okay, sister, I'll take that bike.
5: Hey, what's the idea? I've got to get home.
3: I want that bike, you hear?
5: Oh, I won't give it.
3: Shut up. You want one across the mouth?
5: Oh, no. You leave me alone. You leave me alone. You leave me alone.
3: How was that, Gracie? And she left her bag. There ought to be enough left in it for a couple of beers.
4: So that's the way you do it in L.A.?
3: Yeah.
4: You're all right, Tommy. Only next time, let's crack it for more than the price of a couple of beers.
0: Next time was the next evening, but early, before the bars closed. Gracie, the pin-up, said...
4: I won't go to work tomorrow night. And I know a spot off by itself. With a Jeep, we can get away fast, like you did it in L.A.
0: And they drove up to the spot, a small pub on a side road, and Gracie said...
4: Let's get to it, Tommy. They've got customers. That means money in the till.
0: But Tommy hesitated, and he said...
3: Too many.
4: Scared?
3: Oh, why take chances? There might even be a cop in there. Maybe later.
4: You promised. You said I'd be the lookout while you went in and collected.
3: Maybe later, not now.
4: Well, let's do something, Tom.
3: We'll find something. You want a thrill? We'll find something.
0: They drove away. A well-lighted, well-populated pub was not to Tom's liking. He preferred the dark roads, the byways, the lone victims. But Gracie wanted her thrill. Tom found it for her.
3: Hop in, miss.
6: Oh, this is really awfully nice of you.
4: But, Tom...
3: You wanted a thrill, baby. Well, you'll get it. Where are you headed, miss?
6: Well, out to Kingston, if it's on your way.
3: Yeah, it's on our way. You all set? Let's go.
0: Two girls and a boy racing along the unlighted road toward Kingston. Not much conversation. There never is with a hitchhiker in the car. Tom drove, Gracie waited. River flowed close to the highway, black glass, silent in the starlight.
4: What's wrong?
3: I think I have a flat.
4: Oh, I didn't hear him.
3: I said I think I have a flat.
4: Oh, yes, it does feel off a bit. Jeep, I mean.
3: Felt like the left rear.
7: Can I help?
3: What if you'd get out, miss? You can leave your suitcase. The tools are under your seat.
7: Oh, of course.
4: What can I do?
3: I'll need the jack. The handle is on the floor, Gracie.
4: Yeah, I've got it.
3: You, miss. I want your handbag.
7: What? Oh, no. No, you keep away.
3: Give me that back.
7: Oh, help, somebody. Help. Oh, now get away from me. Get away. Dress.
4: Go on, Tommy. Grab her. Drop her up.
7: No, I won't. I...
3: Quick, quick, give me the jack handle.
4: Here.
7: Let me go. What do you want? No, don't hit me. No.
3: Ah! Fight back, will you?
4: Hit her again, Tommy. Hit her.
3: What for? She's done. We got her stuff.
4: I think she's free.

0: back, will you?
1: Hit her again, Tommy. Hit her.
0: What for? She's done. We got her stuff.
1: I think she's breathing.
0: So what? Give me a hand.
1: What'll we do with her?
0: Into the river. What do you suppose I picked this place for? Get her feet.
1: Stop them.
0: Now, into the drink she goes.
1: Oh, Tom.
0: Well, did you get a thrill out of that, baby? That's the way we do it in L.A. Knock them over and dump them someplace where they won't be found. Okay, let's get going, Gracie. We got places to go and things to do tonight.
2: Nice, clean fun. The end of that night's work was a jack handle. A jack handle. It lies today in the Black Museum.
3: In just a moment, we will continue with The Black Museum, starring Orson Welles.

0: And now we continue with The Black Museum, starring Orson Welles.
1: It was to be some time before the jack handle came to rest in the Black Museum. A trail of blood and misadventure was yet to be blazed through wartime London. Tom and Grace were amateurs at crime like this. But they knew enough to cover their tracks. They ditched the Jeep, parking it in a rub street. They took cover during daylight, but night and the blackout were their cloak as they prowled for further victims.
2: I'm sick of walking.
3: Does my lady want her limousine?
2: I want a ride. Do you hear, Tommy boy?
3: I hear. Come on, we'll duck into this vestibule. Something will be along. Give me a kiss.
2: Oh, you never have enough.
3: Haven't kissed a babe in a doorway since L.A. Hmm, good.
2: What's that in your pocket?
3: This? You like it? Shell in the chamber, full clip.
2: Where'd you get it?
3: Army stores, Natch. Pretty?
2: Throw it away.
3: Are you kidding?
2: Do you know what they give you for carrying a pistol in this country?
3: Well, what's the difference? We killed that dame, didn't we? They take us, it's the chair anyway.
2: Well, over here, it's the rope. At 8 o'clock in the morning. I'm cold, Tommy. I'm cold.
3: You cold? Maybe you're the warmest thing in London. What's that, a car?
2: Must be.
3: Come on.
2: Throw the pistol away.
3: You want a ride, don't you? Hey, driver, give us a lift.
2: He's stopping for us.
3: Obliging fellow, isn't he? Where to, Yank?
4: Your way, toward Shepherd's Bush. My girl's got kind of tired of walking.
2: This is awfully nice of you.
5: Well, a taxi, you know. Private car with hat license. I'll have to charge you for the ride.
3: Well, we don't mind, do we, honey? We got plenty of money. Hop in. In the back.
1: Private car with hack license. Driver James Carter. Direction east. Through the blackout. The blue, shaded headlights barely glowing in the gloom. After a little distance.
3: Driver, we changed our minds. How much would it cost me to go a little way further? Out as far as Shepherd's Bush.
1: Driver Carter obliged. It was his job. Pick up passengers, deliver them through the blackout, wherever they wanted to go for a price. A living of sorts. Driver Carter thought of it as a living.
3: It's plenty deserted out here.
2: The Jerrys did a thorough job out this way.
3: It's near the docks, isn't it?
2: I suppose so.
3: Or it's a good place.
2: Perfect. You think he's got any money?
3: All right, driver, stop here.
5: Yes, sir. Nothing here but the rubble.
3: You heard me. Stop. You know what this is?
5: Service pistol.
3: You hold it, Gracie.
2: Got it.
3: Now don't move, driver. She's got an itchy finger.
5: You can have my wallet.
3: Keep him covered, Gracie, while I open the front door. Give me back the gun.

0: me, Tom.
1: All right, you driver, get out. On this side.
2: You can have a car, too. Just leave me alone.
1: Gracie, did you ever see the hole a .45 makes in a man?
0: No, Tommy. Never.
2: Now, don't!
1: Big enough to put your fist through in the back where it came out. Let's toss him in the rubble. That'll do it. Now we can ride anywhere you want to go.
3: It doesn't take much to kill a man. You pull the trigger. The firing pin strikes the cartridge. The powder explodes. And a bit of lead tears into the man. That's all. Nothing left but a few chemicals, which once were living flesh. A few rags of clothing. Toss it into the rubble.

0: dawn. 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The sun moves warmly over the cold rubble, over the dead. The night watchers start home. The fire wardens, weary but relieved after a quiet night, take a shortcut toward their breakfasts and a few hours' sleep.
1: Margie!
2: Hey, what's that?
1: Body, seems like.
2: This area was cleared out months ago.
1: He's fresh, that one. Let's have a look, shall we?
0: They had their look. It wasn't pleasant.
2: Shot! Through the chest.
1: Stay here. I'll find a call box.
0: The fire warden placed his call. He rang straight through to Scotland Yard. A short while later, a man picked up the telephone on his desk. Inside the grey stone building on the Thames.
3: Inspector Mason here.
4: Sergeant Davis, sir.
3: Go ahead, Sergeant.
4: The body found in the East End, sir. Shot to death. Large caliber from the size of the wound. Probably a service pistol.
3: Identified as yet?
4: The identity papers are still on him, sir. James Carter, taxi driver, private car registration, tag number RD7445.
3: The car?
4: No sign of it, sir. Tire marks in the road. It's a thoroughly bombed area, sir. Very little traffic.
3: Another one. Very well, send out the usual teletype. Description of the car, you know, check for relations, friends of the deceased. Well, that's all we can do, for now.
0: Routine. A teletype to all police stations. The constables memorize the details while they go on patrol. London is a big, sprawling city. The blackout isn't any help. That's all, for now. The wheels have begun to turn. Routine, inexorable, never-ending. And so, another telephone call.
5: Constable Gray, Inspector.
3: Yes?
5: Ladbroke Station. I believe I have the car that was posted this morning. RD7445. Black sedan. It's parked in Bush Mews.
3: Yeah?
5: That's a dead end, sir. It's facing out.
3: Oh, very good, Gray. Stand by. We'll be along shortly.
0: A sharp-eyed constable on the blackout, the parked car. Routine. Inexorable. Inevitable.
3: Cut your engine, Sergeant. This'll do it.
6: Yes, sir.
3: Usual routine. If there's an attempt to drive out, turn on your headlights. The driver will be blinded.
6: Very good, sir.
3: Gray. Constable Gray.
7: Yes, sir.
3: Inspector Mason, CID. Anything yet?
7: No, sir, not yet. There's a pinhole in the blackout curtain. Second story window of the house behind the car. There was a light up there.
3: Nothing now.
7: It went out a moment ago, sir.
3: Take post behind the car, Gray. Accost anyone who approaches it. The area's covered. There'll be no escape.
7: Yes, sir.
0: The constable's footsteps fade and stop. Silence. Darkness. The trap is set. They wait. No movement, no sound. Not even the glow of a cigarette. Just darker shadows in the darkness. In the depths of the little mews, a door opens and closes. Footsteps briefly, two pairs of footsteps. A car door opens. Then Constable Gray calls out,
8: "Don't start the engine there, you're under arrest."
3: "Sergeant, your lights."
9: "Tommy, the coppers."
8: "They got us boxed."
3: "Gray."
8: "You won't take me."
3: "Hold him, Gray."
8: "Got him, sir." "You got nothing on me."
3: "Never mind that. It's my duty to inform you that you're under arrest. You'll be charged with murder. And I warn you that anything you say will be taken down in writing and may be used in evidence."
8: "You can't prove anything."
3: "Run the rule on him, Constable."
10: "Yes, sir." This, sir. Service pistol."
3: "Well, good enough. Take them along."
10: "All right, you two."
9: "Don't touch me. I'll go along. He made me go with him. He threatened me with a pistol. He made me go along."
0: That was her cry. All through the trial, which followed swiftly, that was the plea of the tawdry little pin-up on the seamy side of London.
9: "He made me do it. He hit me, showed me his pistol. He made me do it."
0: What of the robberies, the cheap, shilling-sized robberies?
9: "Yes, I took that girl's purse. I went through the driver's wallet before we left his body, but he made me do it. You've got to believe me. He made me do it."
0: There were other far less hysterical witnesses, men who spoke with a calm certainty of truth. There was the ballistics expert.

There is absolutely no doubt. The bullet which killed James Carter, the driver of that hired car, was found in the flooring of the car. We have compared it with test bullets fired from the pistol found on the accused. The rifling marks are identical. The death bullet was fired from that pistol.

0: Tom Bennett, accused of murder, wanted for desertion by the United States Army, former bank clerk. He played his role defiantly.
1: I tell you, she's framing me. This whole deal was her idea. You should have seen the bang she got when she watched what was going on. Now she's trying to pass the buck to me.
0: And with customary thoroughness, Scotland Yard turned up a surprise witness.
2: Yes, those are the two. She gave him the jack handle and he hit me with it. They threw me in the river. The lorry driver found me. I know them anywhere.
3: He made me go along. He made me. I'll prove it. I'll show you where we left the jeep. The jack handle's still in it.
4: Gentlemen of the jury, have you reached a verdict?
5: We have, my lord.
4: Let the prisoner face the jury. What is your verdict?
5: We find both defendants guilty of murder and add a recommendation of mercy for the female prisoner.
0: Oh, yes, juries behave somewhat strangely at times. This one was impressed with a plea of compulsion, but not quite enough, it seems, to acquit Grace Harwell. Thus, it came about in due course that the judge pronounced the sentence.
4: Thomas Bennett, you have been found guilty of murder. The sentence of the court is that you be hanged by the neck until you are dead. And then may the Lord have mercy on your soul.
0: On Grace Harwell, the judge pronounced the same terrible sentence. But the jury's recommendation for mercy led the Home Secretary to commute this to penal servitude for life. A lifetime for Grace Harwell to remember.
3: He made me go along. He made me go along.
0: No jack handle. It lies today in the Black Museum. So much for the story of Grace and Tom. Tom's life ended on the scaffold. The life of Grace Harwell continues in the drab monotony of Holloway Prison. The service pistol, of course, and the jack handle remain in their places, their special places of honor, on a shelf in that curious room which is known in Scotland Yard as the Black Museum. And now, until next time, till we meet again in the same place, and I tell you another story of the Black Museum, I remain as always, obediently yours.

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8: 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She likes both the Kitty Cat dinners.
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13: Say, Sergeant Klein. What do you mean you were robbed? Held up? So where'd this happen? Where? Did he have a gun? There were two men. When was this? Just now? You are in the muster room at the 21st Precinct, the nerve center.
14: That's where they went.
13: A call is coming through. You will follow the action taken pursuant to that call from this minute until the final report is written in the 124 room at the 21st Precinct.
14: Where are you calling from?
13: Where? On what floor is that? All right. You take the elevator back downstairs. The officers will be right there. They'll be right there. You just wait. Yes, ma'am.
15: 21st Precinct. It's just lines on a map of the city of New York. Most of the 173,000 people wedged into the 0.9 square mile between Fifth Avenue and the East River wouldn't know if you asked them that they lived or worked in the 21st. Whether they know it or not, the security of their persons, their homes, and their property is my job. My job and the job of the 160 patrolmen, 11 sergeants, and 4 lieutenants of whom I'm the boss. My name is Kennelly, Frank Kennelly. I'm captain in command of the 21st.
16: What makes a city? Not buildings, not subways, not business. People make a city. From dawn to midnight, from midnight to dawn, the rich and the poor and the good and the bad pour their lives together and stir up the city. As in the 21st, sometime in a way you'd least expect.
6: I was working my 8 a.m. to 6 p.m. tour. It had started to rain during the night, and it was still raining at 1:15 p.m. when I came out of the luncheon meeting of the Lenox Hill Lions Club, at which I spoke on the problems of juvenile delinquency. From the lobby of the hotel, I rang in. Sergeant Klein on TS told me everything was quiet. I instructed him to send a car for me. When it came, I had the operator, Patrolman Farrell, drive me to the New Era Theater, a movie house on First Avenue. I went into the lobby and was told by the manager that Mr. Crowes could be found at the back of the theater near the candy stand. I saw him in the dim light, and I walked over. A cartoon was on the screen.
14: Hello, Mr. Crowes.
6: Huh?
14: Oh, Captain, how are you?
6: Just fine. I had a report from Sergeant Collins on the night tour that you've been having some trouble over this way.
14: Yeah, that's right, Captain, but I told the sergeant what was on my mind last night. I appreciate you stopping by anyway.
6: Well, I'm giving instructions to the men on post and in the cars here to pay special attention to the conditions.
14: Oh, well, thanks. Oh, just a second. Here's that scene. I get the biggest kick out of these cartoons. I don't know why.
17: You ever seen anything so funny?
6: Well, it's sure clever, all right.
14: Look in there, Captain. A rainy afternoon and business is just fine. You know, I got the answer to what's wrong with the picture business.
6: Have you?
14: Mm-hmm. If they make a good picture, you do business. Even on a day like this. It's simple. Make all good pictures.
6: How many kids, as a rule, hang out at that candy store at night, Mr. Crowes?
14: Well, you know, it varies. Now, on a nice night or a Saturday, there's a whole gang of them. They yell and they make jokes at the people coming on their way to the theater at night. And that can scare them. I don't need my patrons scared away. Condition at the box office is bad enough, and it's not healthy for the neighborhood.
6: All right, Mr. Crowes. We'll see what we can do about it.
14: Look at that rabbit. How do you like that? You know, I see a feature picture once, I'm through with it, but I can watch these cartoons four or five times a day.
6: Yeah, well, if the condition doesn't clear up, Mr. Crowes, you just get in touch with me.
14: Oh, is this the cop looking for you, Captain?
6: Oh, yeah.
18: Excuse me, Captain.
6: Yes, Farrell?
18: Signal 30 just came over.
6: Yeah?
18: Hold up just around the corner at 3:40. I thought you might want to take a look.
6: Yes, I do. So long, Mr. Crowes.
14: Thanks, Captain.
18: One man, no description put out yet.
6: All right. Let's go. I left the theater with Patrolman Farrell. It was still raining. We got into the car, and he drove around the corner to 3:40, a loft building. The sector car and the sergeant's car were already there. Sergeant Burns had posted his operator at the front door of the building to keep the curious out of the lobby. He held the door open and nodded as I went in. The lobby was long and narrow, the building old and grimy. At the far end of the lobby was a single old-fashioned elevator. Sergeant Burns was talking to a woman dressed in a raincoat, a woman about 35. The sector man and the patrolman on post were questioning the elevator operator several feet away. I walked to Sergeant Burns.
19: Do you know how much was in the envelope exactly?
6: Hello, Sergeant.
19: Well, Captain.
20: There was $1,362.25.
19: Exactly?
20: Yes.
19: How did you know that?
20: I just came from the bank. It was the payroll.
19: Oh. Captain Canelli, this is Miss Beatrice Parazoni.
6: How do you do?
19: Is that how you pronounce it, Parazoni?
20: Yes, that's
19: right. She's a bookkeeper for a firm up on the sixth floor, Captain.
6: Mm-hmm.
19: She's coming back from the bank with the payroll. Man followed her into the lobby and onto the elevator, pulled a gun, took the package. Then he forced the elevator operator to take them back down to the ground level. He got off, told him to go straight up to the top. Is that about right, Mr. President?
20: Yes, that's right, exactly.
6: Did you get a description, Sergeant?
19: Yes, sir, as good as they could give me.
20: I didn't remember much. I honestly didn't. I could only look at that gun. That's all I could see.
19: The elevator operator is not so good with the English.
6: Mm.
19: I called TS, gave him the best description we could get.
6: Good. What kind of company is it you work for?
20: Well, it's a place that makes optical lenses, you know, for eyeglasses.
6: Yeah.
20: It's just a small company, about 14, 15 men working in the shop and myself in the office with the boss, that's all. That was the whole payroll, $1,362.25, the whole payroll for a week.
6: Where's your boss? Did you tell him about it?
20: I stopped up on the floor to call the police. He's not there. He's out selling. He's usually in the shop in the morning. He goes out seeing customers in the afternoon.
6: How long have you been employed there, Mrs. Parazoni?
20: Oh, almost 10 years, between 9 and 10.
6: You never had anything like this happen before, did you?
20: Oh, no, nothing like this at all, never.
6: Well, it's 5 minutes after 3 now, Miss Parazoni. What time did you leave the office for the bank?
20: Well, it was just about 2 o'clock on payday. I usually work all morning until I get the payroll finished, and then I write out the check, and the boss signs it before he leaves to call on customers. Uh-huh. I had the check, and I went out to lunch. And then I was going to the bank right before it closed to come back here in time to make up the payroll for when the men go home.
17: You follow this pattern pretty much every week?
20: What do you mean?
17: Well, I mean, you pay on the same day every week?
20: Oh, yeah.
17: And do you go to the bank just about the same time?
20: Yes, sir, usually right before it closes.
17: Oh, Sergeant, you ought to have the sector car get back on patrol. We don't need them here anymore.
21: Yes, sir, Captain. All right, Ryan, Thomas.
20: I really ought to be getting upstairs and back to work, Captain. I don't know what I'm going to do about the payroll today. I don't know where I can reach the boss. The bank is closed. It'll be a shame for the men to go home without their money. Can I go upstairs now and see if I can get it straightened out?
17: Well, the detectives will be here any minute, Miss Parazoni. They'll want to talk to you. I think you ought to wait down here until they come.
21: Captain?
17: Oh.
21: They'll ring in when you get back in service.
20: I don't see what I have to wait for the detectives for. I told you everything they know. I told you and that sergeant and the police in there.
17: Yes, well, it's the detective's case. It's up to them to conduct the investigations.
20: I see. Out of all people, Captain, I don't know. Why did he pick on me? The funny thing, he picked on me.
17: Is it?
20: I guess he didn't pick on me. He just picked on the $1,300.
17: The essential duty of the uniformed force is patrol. When the criminal is unknown or has fled, it is the job of the detectives to investigate. In this, as in all similar cases, the 21st Detective Squad, under the command of Lieutenant Matt King, was notified by the desk officer immediately on receipt of the report. Within a few minutes, Detectives Ben Novak and Whitey Howard were on the job. Sergeant Burns opened his memorandum book, and from notes he had taken for his UF-61 and unusual occurrence report, gave them the facts as he had learned them. He introduced them to the victim and to the witness, then resumed patrol. I returned to the precinct house. It was still raining, but not nearly so hard. I walked to the telephone switchboard where Sergeant Klein was on the boxes.
22: Hello, Captain.
17: Any messages, Sergeant?
22: No telephone messages, no, sir. But there was a communication on the teletype addressed to all precinct, division, and borough commanders. I put it on your desk.
17: Good. Tell Glass I'll read and sign whatever report he's got ready now.
22: Yes, sir.
17: I'm in my office.
22: Yes. 21st Precinct,
17: oh,
22: Sergeant Klein.
17: Captain Kennelly.
23: Hello.
24: All right, 24.
17: Oh, yeah. Hello, Mr. Krohn.
23: Captain, can I talk to you for a minute?
17: What's the matter? Are those boys at the candy store giving you trouble this early in the day?
23: No, I'd just like to talk to you, Captain, if I could.
17: Yeah, sure. Come into my office.
23: Thanks. Thanks a lot.
17: Go ahead. Have a seat, Mr. Crowe.
23: Yeah. Thanks a lot.
17: Well, what's on your mind?
23: Well, Captain, I'm a curious type, you know. Like anybody else, I like a little excitement.
17: So on?
23: Well, when that cop came in and told you there was a Signal 30 around the corner, I got sort of interested. It's no secret what a Signal 30 is. It's an armed felony, right?
17: That's right.
23: Well, anyway, I figured I'd like to see what's going on. So when you left, I got my raincoat and I walked around the corner. The cop was standing at the door of the loft building, so I couldn't get in. But I looked through the door and I saw that girl you were talking to, and from the conversation around there, I found out that she was held up for a payroll. Right?
17: Yes, that's right. What about it?
23: Well, look, it's none of my business, maybe. I feel like an idiot.
17: Well, you came here to tell me, didn't you?
23: Yeah, I did. That girl, Captain, the one that was held up, she did an awful funny thing a little while before.
17: Well, what do you mean?
23: About 2 o'clock, I was standing in the lobby there, in the lobby of the theater. It was raining outside, and I was still wondering how we were doing all the business we were doing so early in the day with the weather. But a good picture will bring him in. That's all you need.
17: What about the girl?
23: Yeah, well, I guess it was about 2 o'clock. I remember because she had on a funny brown raincoat with a plaid pattern. You know, the one she was wearing.
17: Yeah.
23: Well, she bought a ticket and she came in a theater.
17: Did she?
23: Yeah, she did. Now, I know that's not funny in itself. I wouldn't have noticed her except for that raincoat. But I stand in the lobby a few minutes, talk to ticket taker, go to the box office, talk to cashier, shake hands with a few patrons.
17: Mm-hmm.
23: Then it's about 2:10, maybe 2:15, and I see this raincoat walking out again. Well, I figure this is funny. So I stop her in the lobby and I say, "What's the matter, lady? Did you see the picture before? If you saw the picture before, I'd be glad to give you your money back. We don't want any dissatisfied patrons."
17: Now, what'd she say?
23: She said no, she didn't see the picture before. So I told her, "Look, lady, if it's not the kind of picture you think it is, or you don't like it, let me give you a free pass and come back some other time. You know, we do these things for public relations." But she says, "No, everything is all right. She doesn't want her money back or anything like that." Anyways, while I'm standing there talking to her, a man walks out of the theater, and he walks right past without saying a word. Well, she sort of looks at him like she was going to say something, like she knows him, but he walked out and he didn't even turn to her.
0: Yeah?
23: Well, that's all.
0: Is it?
23: Yeah, except that she left.
0: Well, I see I shouldn't butt in anybody else's business.
23: sit down, Mr. Claus.
0: You think there's something to it, Captain? I thought there was something to it. That's why I came over here, but I can't figure out what.
23: What did the man look like?
0: Well, that's kind of hard to say.
23: Well, was he tall?
0: Oh, I couldn't say he was exactly tall, but I couldn't say short either. Medium, maybe.
23: You sure it was the same girl?
0: I'm positive. I never forget a face, and I never forget a raincoat. In the whole city of New York, there couldn't be two raincoats like that, at least in this neighborhood. Listen, Captain, you think there's something to it? You think I hit on something?
23: Maybe.
0: But what? What?
23: Mr. Crowes, it's just like in your business. They're not all good pictures. Some of them we have to clear up. The inconsistency of witnesses and their honest mistakes are a major problem to law enforcement officers. The whole truth is not an easy thing at which to arrive. In this case, the victim of the robbery, Miss B. Parazone, made no mention of stopping at the movie theater en route to the bank. The theater manager said he saw her there. This discrepancy could be either a mistake of identity, a coincidence, or of great importance. I asked Mr. Crowes if he would mind telling his story again. He agreed, and I took him upstairs to the 21st Detective Squad on the second floor. In my presence, he repeated the events as they occurred. Lieutenant King questioned him in great detail.
0: When you saw her in the lobby, do you remember what kind of hat she had on?
1: Well, it wasn't a hat exactly, Lieutenant. It was a bandana, like a handkerchief over her head. It was raining, you know. Lots of girls wear those things when it rains.
0: And you couldn't see what color hair she had?
1: No, but it was the same girl. Take my word for it. It was the same girl.
0: Was she carrying anything in the theater?
1: What do you mean?
0: You mean a package or a pocketbook, anything like that?
1: Yeah, she was carrying a pocketbook.
0: Anything else?
1: An umbrella. She had an umbrella.
0: What kind of umbrella?
1: What do you mean, what kind of umbrella?
0: What color was it? What kind of handle did it have?
1: Well, I don't remember those things, Lieutenant. I didn't take that much notice of it.
23: When you looked through the door at the building and you saw her standing there talking to me, Mr. Crowes, did she have the umbrella in her hand then?
1: Well, I don't remember seeing it, Captain. Maybe she put it down someplace. I don't remember. She might have had it.
0: Mm-hmm. All right, Mr. Crowes, thanks a lot.
1: Look, I don't know. Maybe I'm just shooting my mouth off. I don't even know what it all means. Probably just wasting your time and my time, too. What am I doing here? I should be over there thinking up ways to promote that stiff I've got opening on Monday.
0: You're not wasting our time, Mr. Crowes. We've got to consider every angle.
1: Well, that's what I figured.
0: Oh, thanks a lot, Mr. Crowes.
1: That's all right.
0: We'll keep an eye on that candy store.
2: I'd appreciate that, Captain.
0: Novak. Ben Novak.
3: Yeah, Lieutenant?
0: Come in here a minute, will you?
3: Yes, sir.
0: What do you think, Matt?
23: Well, she could have had a good reason for stopping in the movie. If it was her.
3: Yes, Lieutenant.
0: Shut the door, will you? On this robbery this afternoon, Ben, how close did you question the girl, the victim?
3: Hello, Captain. Ben? Well, like I told you, she accounted for her time to the minute. Says she left the office about 5 minutes to 2. She said she went down to the restaurant and had a sandwich. And then she went to the bank and started back to the office with the payroll.
0: Did she say anything about any stops in between?
3: No, sir.
0: She couldn't have forgotten about making a stop someplace, could she?
3: No, sir. I went over it with her 3 or 4 times.
0: Hmm. She was pretty hazy on the description of the guy, wasn't she?
3: Nothing definite. She said she was pretty scared. All she could see was the gun.
0: How about the elevator boy?
3: Well, I couldn't get much out of him. His English is pretty slim. Hernandez will be in at 6 o'clock. I'm going to see if I can get him to ride up there with me. Man lives on 106th Street. Hernandez can talk to him in Spanish, and maybe we can find out something that way.
0: Yeah, it's a good idea. How'd you leave it with this girl?
3: Well, I told her we might want her to take a look through some mugs in the Rogues Gallery. See if she could pick out the man.
0: Mm-hmm. Wouldn't you say you might do this?
3: I said I might call her this afternoon. She said she'd be willing to ride downtown with me after she got finished work.
0: Did you talk to her boss, Ben?
3: Yes, sir.
0: What did he say about her?
3: He says she's been there about 10 years. She's a good bookkeeper. He says she practically runs his business when he's away.
0: Mm-hmm.
3: She's 36 years old. She lives with a married sister up in Washington Heights. Well, what's the deal, Lieutenant? What's this all about?
0: She may not have told you a straight story about what happened after she left the office.
3: No?
0: What'd you call her, Ben? Tell her you want her to take a look at some of the mugs.
3: When, after she gets finished work?
0: No. Let me get it straight right now. I left the detective squad and walked downstairs through the back room where Patrolman Glass, the 124 man, was posting the latest teletype alarms. I saw Sergeant Waters come in the front door as I walked into the muster room. I called him aside and told him of an order that had come through assigning to the precinct a patrolman who had just been flopped after 8 years in the 10th Detective District. The man would be in Sergeant Waters' platoon. We conferred for a few minutes regarding the proper assignment for this man, whether he should be given a fixed post or made recorder in a second car. We looked over his departmental record and discussed the mental effect that emotion might have on the performance of his duties as a patrolman. It was decided to put him on post number 3. Sergeant Waters went into the locker room to change to his uniform. Other men of the night tour were coming into the station house. I walked over to T.S.
2: 21st Precinct, Sergeant Klein.
4: Yes, sir, Captain.
0: That's all right. Go ahead. Take the call.
2: Who? Somebody's kidding you, mister. This is the 21st Precinct of the Police Department.
4: All right.
2: Yes, Captain.
0: Get me a division, will you, Sergeant?
4: Yes, sir.
0: Oh, hold it a minute.
20: I didn't know we were coming here.
0: Just a second now, miss. I've got to call up this.
20: I thought we were going downtown to look over some pictures.
0: We are, yeah, but I've got to check something here first about the car. Sergeant, could you ring upstairs for me?
2: Yeah, sure, Ben.
0: Hello, Miss Tarazone.
5: Oh, hello.
0: Well, are you feeling better now?
5: Oh, yes, a lot.
2: Well, who do you want up there, Ben?
0: Lieutenant King.
2: Is Lieutenant King there? This is Sergeant Klein on CS. Ben Novak wants to talk to
20: you. Have you got any idea yet who that hold-up man was?
0: Well, the detectives are handling it now, miss.
20: Oh.
2: Lieutenant King is on his way downstairs, Ben.
0: Oh, good. Oh, here he comes now. I just called up for you, Lieutenant.
11: Hi, Captain.
0: Hello, Matt. Lieutenant, this is Miss Beatrice Farazzoni. She was the victim in that holdup before.
11: Oh, yes. How do you do, Miss Farazzoni?
20: Hello.
0: We're on our way downtown to look over some mugs to see if she can identify the man. How's the car? Is it tied up?
11: I sent Whitey up to the 23rd to pick up a fellow that we're holding there. He'll be back in a minute. Can you wait?
0: Have you got time, Miss Farazzoni?
20: Yes, I guess so. How long do you think it'll take downtown to look at the pictures in it?
11: Well, there's a lot of pictures, isn't there, Captain?
0: Yeah. Well, plenty.
20: Well, I'll call my sister. She's expecting me home for dinner.
11: Oh, I think you'll be home for dinner, all right.
20: We kind of early.
11: Now, according to Detective Novak, you said you went downstairs about 2 o'clock or 5 minutes after. You went to a restaurant, had a sandwich for lunch, then went to the bank. You got the payroll and started back to the office. That's what she said she told you. Is that right, Ben?
0: Yes, sir, that's what you said.
20: Well, that's what I did, then.
11: I just wanted to get it straight. How long has your boss been in business there, Miss Farazzoni?
20: He started just before the war.
0: Mm-hmm. Have you been with him all that time?
20: Well, practically, Captain. I came in 1943.
11: You live with your sister, is that right?
20: Yes, that's right, up in Morrison Heights.
11: She and her husband?
20: And their boy. They have a boy, 6.
11: How old are you?
20: 36.
11: You ever married?
20: No, no, sir.
11: What do you do when you're not working, Miss Farazzoni?
20: Is that sort of a personal question?
11: Well, maybe. I'm just a curious type.
20: Nothing much.
11: You have a boyfriend?
20: I don't think I have to answer that, do I, Captain?
11: Well, up to you.
20: What does he want to know all about me for? I'm beginning to resent this.
0: Well, when something like a robbery happens, he wants to know all about everything. Do you have a boyfriend?
20: No, nothing.
11: Captain, are you going to turn out the platoon?
0: Yes, right now.
11: They come marching right out here, miss. Captain, can we wait in your office for a minute?
0: Yeah, sure. Go ahead.
11: All right. Come this way, Miss Parazzoni.
2: Ben.
0: Yes, sir.
11: I'll be for a few minutes.
2: Platoon. Forward.
11: You want to say anything to them, Captain?
0: Yes. Second platoon.
24: Platoon inspector, sir.
0: Roll call.
24: Ahern.
25: Yes.
24: Coley.
25: Yes.
24: Iceman.
26: Yes.
24: Zach.
26: Yes.
24: Donald.
25: Yes.
24: Nelson.
26: Yes.
0: As the roll was being called, I realized what course Lieutenant King was taking with the holdup victim, Beatrice Farazzoni. He wanted her brought into the station house, but without getting her unduly alarmed. Hence the excuse about the car and the interrogation in my office instead of upstairs in the detective squad. He had timed it perfectly. I spoke to the platoon and instructed the sector men and men on post to correct the condition which existed at the candy store near the New Era Theater and to watch for similar problems at other movie houses in the precinct. I read the alarm concerning the holdup man wanted for the robbery in the precinct that afternoon. All right, Sergeant. Post the platoon. I'll be in my office, Sergeant.
11: Yes.
0: Matt?
11: Oh, come in, Captain.
0: I want to get at these reports here.
11: That's all right. We're just talking.
0: You're sure we're not disturbing you here, Captain?
11: No, no. Go right ahead.
5: Ben, do you want to check on the car?
7: Okay, Lieutenant.
5: Close the door, will you?
7: Yes, sir.
5: Now, what else do you do in your spare time, Miss Barazzoni?
20: Well, I read and I sit with a baby when my sister and her husband go out. And I like to go to a concert once in a while. I like music.
5: What else?
20: Nothing much else.
5: Movies? Do you like movies?
20: Sure, once in a while.
5: When do you go? Nights?
20: Yeah, at nights. I work in the daytime, except Saturday and Sunday, and the movies are usually too crowded on Saturdays and Sundays. There's other things to do.
5: You ever go in the daytime?
20: No.
5: Then why did you go today?
20: What do you mean, today? Who said I went to the movies today?
5: Did you?
20: Well, yeah, for a little while.
5: Now, wait a minute, just a second. I don't understand this. Just when did you go to the movies?
20: When I left the office.
5: You mean at 2 o'clock?
20: Yes, that's right.
5: You didn't say anything about that to anybody before?
20: Well, I didn't think it was important.
5: Turning out to be important, isn't it?
20: Yes.
5: Then why didn't you think it was important before?
20: I don't know. I just didn't think so, that's all.
5: What was the name of the man you met there?
20: Where?
5: At the movies.
20: I didn't meet any man.
5: Supposing I told you you were seen with a man there.
20: I knew you'd find out. He said you wouldn't, but I knew you'd find out.
5: Sure. We find out everything, don't we, Captain?
8: Most of it.
20: I didn't want to do it. I really didn't. I was afraid, and it wasn't right, and I didn't want to do it. But he said it wouldn't hurt my boss or me, only the insurance company. Nobody would find out about it.
5: He was wrong, wasn't he?
20: Yes, he was wrong.
5: Why did you meet him in the theater?
20: He wanted me to tell him how much was in the payroll.
5: What's his name?
20: That girl. Oh, how you can get fooled. Sure can get fooled. He sounded so nice when I first met him.
5: Where was that?
20: On my vacation in the mountains.
5: Where, at the hotel?
20: Yes, that's right. I took my tools and I went away. I didn't expect to meet any man. All I wanted to do was get a little country air, a little fun time, that's all. But he was there and we... danced and we went boating and swam together. I didn't even go up there with any intention of meeting a man. Maybe I used to, but I got over that. It was really very nice. Very nice. And then when I came back to the city, he took my telephone number. I never expected to hear from him, really.
5: But you did.
20: Yes, he called and we started to see each other in the city. You know, he'd come over and we'd go to a movie, take a walk, something like that.
5: How long ago was this?
20: Well, I got back from my vacation 3 weeks ago. Then last Sunday night, we took a bus ride. It was so hot, we just had to get out someplace. We went up to Fort Tryon Park, and we sat at a bench up there. I could see that he had something on his mind. I thought he was going to ask me to marry him. That's what I thought. I really thought that. And then he finally told me what it was.
5: This?
20: Yes, I was so surprised. I couldn't say anything. I couldn't say a word. I didn't mean he was that kind of guy. He was so nice.
8: Well, then why did you go ahead with it?
20: I wasn't going to. I told him no, and then he said all he wanted the money for was just to get married.
5: Is that why you did it, so he'd marry you?
20: No, I don't think I would have married him. I just did it because he wanted the money so bad. That's all. I wouldn't have married him ever, believe me.
8: Weren't you still afraid, Dean?
20: Yes.
8: Well, then why did you go through with it?
20: Oh, I don't know. I guess because he was so nice to me. At least for a month, I had a good time. I figured I owed him something, that's all.
5: Where does he live?
20: I don't know. He never would tell me. Some hotel, I think.
5: Is Jack Curley his real name?
20: I don't know. I think so.
5: Where can we find him?
20: Well, he was supposed to meet me tonight.
5: Where?
20: In a bar on Broadway, way uptown, 8:30. Well, I got to thinking... I think that all he wanted was the money from this. I think he made the date just so I'd go through with this today. I don't think he's going to show up. I don't think I'll ever see him again.
5: You'll see him again. Maybe not tonight, but I guarantee you'll see him again.
9: First Precinct, Sergeant Klein. Who's dead? Who? She was killed. Ah. is it? Where? 88 East what? East 70. Who is this calling? What's your name? Doris what? All right. Just stay right where you are. The officers will be there right away. Yeah, right away. Oh, don't worry
10: and
9: about
10: so
9: it.
10: It goes. Around the clock, through the week, yeah. Every day, every year. The police precinct in the city of New York is a flesh-and-blood merry-go-round. Anyone can catch the brass ring. Or the brass ring can catch anyone.
12: 21st Precinct, a factual account of the way the police work in the world's largest city, is presented with the official cooperation of the Patrolmen's Benevolent Association, an organization of more than 20,000 members of the Police Department, City of New York. Everett Sloan in the role of Captain Kennelly, Ken Lynch as Lieutenant King. Featured in tonight's cast were Elspeth Eric, Mandel Kramer, Wendell Holmes, Bill Smith, and Lawson Zerbe. 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

0: The number one ladies detective agency. Written and dramatised by Alexander McCall Smith. Episode 2, The Bone.
1: So there I was, Mara Motswe, founder and owner of Botswana's only detective agency, the number one ladies detective agency for the problems of ladies and others. And now I had some clients, one of them a very rich one, Mr. Patel. He suspected that his daughter was seeing a boy, and he did not approve. I was to find out whether that was true. Something I was not very happy about, as I am a modern lady who believes in freedom. But I was also a detective who had to help people with the difficulties in their lives, and Mr. Patel was very anxious, and I had to help him. There was another case too, one which made me very worried. That was the case of the missing boy. Mr. J.L. Bimatakoni, my friend, who ran Clockwing Road Speedy Motors, and who was such a fine mechanic, he said to me that that boy was probably lost now, the victim of witchcraft. His apprentice had found a bone in a car which belonged to Mr. Charlie Hotso, a rich businessman who might have been mixed up in witchcraft. I did not like any of this, and for a while I put it out of my mind and busied myself with this business of Nandira Patel and her mysterious boyfriend.
2: This is a good place to be parked. You see, we get a good view of the school gate from here. And when the children come out, we will see this girl we are looking for. It will be easy.
3: That singing is very beautiful, ma. I always like to listen to the singing of children. I cannot sing well myself, but I like to listen to people who can.
2: It is the same for me with dancing. I cannot dance very well, but I like to watch people who can dance. That is a very pretty sight.
3: I'm sure that you can dance, ma.
2: No, it is kind of you to say that, but I cannot dance very well. I am traditionally built. Traditionally built ladies are sometimes a bit too large to dance very well. Not that there is anything wrong with being traditionally built. The traditional build is the correct size for ladies in this country. This business of being thin, thin is a new thing for Africa, and it is no good. Men should like ladies who are more comfortably made. That is a sign that the woman can make good food.
3: You are quite right, ma. At the Botswana Secretarial College, there were some very thin girls who thought that they were elegant. These girls were generally no good.
2: That is very interesting. It is certainly better to be of traditional build, that is well known. And these thin ladies, if they stand in the bush, then you might not even see them. You might think that they are just another tree. And there is another reason why it's better to be traditionally build. If you are a thin person and are walking in the bush, then snakes will not know that you are approaching. They need to hear the vibrations in the ground. And thin people make very few vibrations. But a snake will always know when a traditionally built person is approaching and will get out of the way. That is why traditionally built people are not very often bitten by snakes.
3: That is very interesting, ma. Look, they are coming out now. You don't think that she will notice us here?
2: Why should she notice us? We are just two ladies sitting in a van. This girl does not know that we are watching for her.
3: And she will not think it strange if she is followed by a white van with these two ladies in it?
2: We shall be careful, Mama Kutsi. There are ways of doing these things. Now look, there she is. That is the same girl who was in the photograph that Mr. Patel showed me. Look, there she is with her friends.
3: They are both girls. Both the friends are girls.
2: So I see. But she is saying goodbye to them, isn't she? Maybe now she will lead us to this boy.
3: So this is where she's going, the cinema?
2: Yes. Now we must be very careful here. We shall go and look in those shop windows over there, ma'am. Then we shall see when the boy comes to join her.
3: She could be going by herself.
2: There will be a boy, Ma. This is the sort of place where girls go to meet their boyfriends.
3: She seems to be doing nothing at the moment.
2: She's waiting, you see? That is what she's doing. Come along now. We will go and look in those interesting shop windows. She will not notice us.
4: Oh, Ma! Careful! She's looking at us.
2: That doesn't matter. She's looking and thinking there are two ladies going to the cinema. There's nothing odd about that.
4: But she is staring hard. Look! She must think there is something odd happening.
2: Nonsense. Look, we'll just walk up to the ticket office and get our tickets and go in. Then we'll see her when she comes in with her boyfriend.
4: And then?
2: And then we can go and see Mr. Patel and tell him, yes, your daughter is seeing a boy. And this is what the boy looks like. Maybe we can follow the boy home afterwards and find out where he lives.
4: Oh, Mara Motswe, I think it might all be too exciting for me. I did not learn how to do this sort of thing at the Botswana Secretarial College. I learned shorthand and the principles of filing. I did not learn how to follow people into cinemas.
2: Mama Kutsi, you must pull yourself together. This is a simple case. All we are going to do is go in there and take our seats and watch a film. What is hard about that?
3: She has not come inside yet, and the film is about to start. Do you think that she has gone away?
2: She is waiting for the boy. She will come inside soon. You will see.
3: I don't know. And won't it be difficult to see them properly once they turn the lights down?
2: We'll see, Ma. We'll see. And one thing, Ma, if you don't mind. When you are on a case, Ma, perhaps you shouldn't ask too many questions. Sorry to say that, Ma.
3: I was only asking, Ma. And you yourself haven't been a detective for very long, Ma. I don't mean to be rude, but...
5: Excuse me, Wilma, but would you mind if I sat next to you here, in this seat?
2: Well, I suppose not, no. That seat is free. You may sit there.
5: Thank you. You see, I'm by myself here. It's just me, and it's nice to sit near other people. You don't mind, do you?
2: No, we don't mind, do we, Mama Kutsi?
3: No, we do not mind.
5: Good. You see, I have been hoping to speak to you. I noticed you, you see. I saw you following me from the school in that little white van of yours, and then you came here, and you were still following me, I thought.
2: Following you? Why would we follow you? Don't we have better things to do than that?
5: Apparently not. But please don't take offense, Ma. I know that you are only doing your job and that it is my father who asked you to do this. It is not the first time. He has had the people from his shops follow me before, and now he has asked you ladies to do it. It is not your fault.
2: I see. And you know that this is happening?
5: Of course I do. Anybody can tell when they're being followed, especially if it's by two ladies in a little white van. You can hardly miss something like that, you know.
2: Well, I do not like to tell lies. I must tell the truth. Yes, we have been following you. We were asked by your father...
5: Who thinks I am seeing a boy? Would you believe that? Why would I be seeing a boy?
3: It sometimes happens, you know. Girls see boys, and the other way around.
5: Yes, but I am not seeing a boy. That is the difference between me and those girls who are seeing boys. They are seeing boys. I am not. Poor Papi. He's very worried about me. He's a very old-fashioned person. Very old-fashioned.
2: He is a parent, Nandira. That is what parents are like. They worry about their children. It is always like that. You can't blame a parent for doing what all parents do.
5: I'm not blaming him, Ma. All I'm saying is that I wish he trusted me. That's all.
3: So, there is no boy?
5: There is no boy.
2: And this Jack, your father said that he found a note written to a boy called Jack. Who is he, if there is no boy?
5: You made him up, Ma. Jack was an invention. When you do not have a boyfriend, then it is sometimes fun to make one up. But that's all it was.
2: So, no Jack. I see. Are you sure you are telling me the truth?
5: Of course I'm telling you the truth. Look at me, Ma. Do I look like the sort of girl who would tell lies? Do I?
2: No. I don't think you do. And I shall trust you. All right. I shall talk to your father. I shall try to persuade him to see that it is not helpful, all this worrying about boys who do not exist.
5: Thank you, Ma.
6: Now then, Mara Motswe, don't tell me that Ivan is playing up again. I looked at it only a few days ago, didn't I?
2: It is not playing up, no. It is running very sweetly, like a bee, I think.
6: That is very good. Perhaps it will not be visiting me for quite some time now. Although, I am always pleased to receive visits from you, Mara Motswe. That is something I always enjoy, and especially today. I have been given a cake by Ma Potokwani. Come through here and I will give you a piece and some of that bush tea you like so much. Come this way.
2: You know that I have a weakness for cake, Mr. J.L.D. Matakoni. You know that, don't you?
6: Yes, I do. But I think that I have a weakness for it too. That is why Ma Potokwani always makes me a cake when she's about to ask me to do something. This time it was to fix that borehole pump out at the orphan farm. Now, here is a piece of that cake. What do you think of that?
2: Mm. This is a very fine cake. Yes, it is very fine. Tell me, Mr. J.L.B. Matakoni, have you thought about that thing that you found in Mr. Hotso's car?

0: and in Mr. Hotzo's car. Mm. Have you thought about that?
1: I thought about it. Yes, I thought about it. And every time I thought about it, I felt a bit sadder. There is no hope for that boy. That boon may have nothing to do with him. But it tells us, doesn't it, that there are people who will do these things. There are people who will steal a child and kill it for medicine. That is what they will do.
0: Yes. It is a terrible thing, isn't it? And they seem to get away with it. That is an even more terrible thing.
1: Because people are afraid. People are frightened of doing anything, and I suppose that you can't blame them too much. I'm not sure if I would be brave.
0: You would be brave. Certainly you would be brave.
1: I don't think so. I am just an ordinary man. I am just a mechanic. Anyway, when the Kotso's man came, I was frightened. I said that somebody had stolen whatever it was he was looking for. Some youths had got into the garage and broken into the cars. They had stolen something from Mr. Kotso's car. That is what I said.
0: That is very interesting.
1: You are plotting something, Mama Motswe.
0: Yes, you could say that. Now, this gives me an opportunity to meet Mr. Hotso. Would you mind telephoning him, Mr. J.L.D. Matakoni? Telephone him and say that there is a lady detective who might be able to recover what he is looking for. Tell him that. Then I shall go and visit him.
1: Mara Motswe, that is very unwise. You know what that man is like.
0: Oh, I know what he is like. But the only reason why frightening people are frightening is because people are ready to be frightened. If you stand up to bullies, then they usually just go away. They are just little boys underneath. That is all.
1: You say. It is as I thought. You are the brave one, Mara Motswe.
0: Nonsense. I will go and see him. And you don't need to be brave to go and see a man like that. But first, I shall go and have a word with Dr. Hulabani.
1: You aren't ill, are you, Mara Motswe?
0: No, I'm not ill. Dr. Hulabani is a friend. I want his advice about something.
1: What is that?
0: A confidential business matter, that is all. Now, that cake, Mr. J.L.B. Matakoni, please, could I have another piece?
2: Now then, Mara Motswe, what are you doing in hospital? Are you visiting somebody? Or perhaps you are ill?
0: No, I'm not ill, Dr. Hulabani. I am very well. I'm eating well and, as you will see, I am the same shape I've always been.
2: Ah, yes. How do you describe yourself again? Traditionally built, isn't it?
0: Yes, I am a lady of traditional build.
2: That's a wonderful term, Mara Motswe. But in my job, you know, I sometimes have to tell people that it would be good for them to be a little less traditionally built. I have to tell people to try for a modern shape.
0: They would be happier, though, if they were of traditional build. And surely if you're happier, then you're healthier. Do they not say that these days?
2: To an extent, I suppose that being happy helps. Miserable people seem to get ill more often.
0: Well, there you are, doctor. You agree with me. Being of traditional build is good for your health. You just said that.
2: Now, wait a moment. I'm not sure if I would say that.
0: I haven't come here to talk about traditional build. I've come here to ask you a question.
2: I am at your service, Mara Motswe. And this question, what would it be, I wonder? Are you going to ask me to marry you? Is that the question? Because if it is, then the answer is yes. Of course I would marry you, Mara Motswe. Anyone would agree to marry you. You know that.
0: I have not come with a proposal of marriage, Dr. Hulabani. And I'm afraid that it just would not work. You are a nice man, but you are too thin for a traditionally built lady.
2: You could fatten me up. But no, Mara Motswe, you are right. We could not get married. We are better as friends. And

0: That is why I've come to you this morning, Ra. I've come to ask you to identify something. Here. Please take a look at that. Yes, just unwrap it.
1: Now then.
0: Yes?
1: This is a human bone. A bit of finger. The second metacarpal, to be precise.
0: And what sort of person does it come from, do you think?
1: That is an odd question, Ma. What sort of person does it come from?
0: What I meant was, is the bone of a child or an adult?
1: That's not always easy to tell. If you show me a skull, I could tell you straight away. There are lines in the bone that knit together as you get older. But fingers are more difficult. You can go by size, of course. But then there are small adults and large children. It's not easy.
0: But can you guess with this one?
1: Well, it's small. So I think that it's probably a child's bone. Probably, remember. Or it belonged to a small person.
0: And can you tell when this person died?
1: Oh. How do you know that this person, the person whose finger this was, is late?
0: Because...
1: Mara Motswe, you are the detective, are you not? Don't you know a person might lose a finger and still be alive?
0: I think this person is dead.
1: Possible. But, as I have just suggested, not necessarily so. Anyway, may I ask, what are you doing with a human bone?
0: I am looking for a witch doctor.
1: Maramotsu.
0: No, don't be shocked. I don't want to use a witch doctor. I want to find out who has been using a witch doctor. I want to stop this witch doctor.
1: Be careful. These people are dangerous.
0: That's what everybody says to me. Be careful. This person is dangerous. Be careful. That person is dangerous. If I believed all that, there would be nobody in Botswana who isn't dangerous.
1: Well, we'll see. Now tell me, Mara Motswe, could you give me some advice?
0: Of course. I'm always happy to help you, Ra.
1: Can you keep a confidence?
0: I am a private detective now, Ra. That is all about confidences.
1: Very well. Now here is a very strange story.
2: So he said it was true? Dr. Hule Berne said that it was a human bone?
0: He did, I'm afraid. It is just as we thought.
2: I do not like to think about it. This is a shameful thing, Mara Motswe.
0: It is. And he told me something else. He told me a very strange story.
2: About the bone?
0: No. Something quite different. This was a story about a doctor. He told me that he is very worried about one of the doctors they have at the hospital, a Nigerian. He says that this doctor is very erratic. Sometimes he's very good at what he does, and other times he's very bad. He says that there was one occasion when he asked him something which was very simple, but he couldn't answer it. He just didn't know.
2: So he thinks that he might be
0: using drugs. He wonders whether there is something like that happening. And if it is, then he's very worried that there will be a scandal. If people find out that there is a doctor at the hospital using drugs and being unable to treat people properly, then there will be a very big row. Dr. Ulubani is very worried.
2: I would not like to be treated by a doctor who was drunk, who had been taking something. Can you imagine it, Ma? Oh dear, I've cut the wrong bit. Sorry, Ma.
0: It would not be good. And he wants us to find out about what this man is doing in his spare time.
2: Well, that's more business for the agency.
0: Except that this is unpaid business. Dr. Ulubani wants us to do this as a favor.
2: I see.
0: And we'll have to do it. I owe him many favors. He was very good to my father when he was so ill. He put him in a small room by himself. He told the nurses to take special care of him. I cannot forget that.
2: You are right. So, we shall have to follow this doctor, will we?
0: I think so. But let's do first things. first, Ma. I'm going to go and see Mr. Hotso, or Mr. Charlie Hotso B.A., as he calls himself.
2: Why does he call himself B.A.?
0: Because he is one. It stands for Bachelor of Arts. And don't you sign yourself Grace Makutsi Deep Typing?
2: That is different, Ma. That is very different. I got 97%, you see, at the Botswana Secretarial College.
0: 97%, Ma?
2: Yes.
0: It makes my head hurt just to think of that. 97%.
3: Yes? What is it, Ma?
0: Dumela, Ra. Perhaps you forgot to greet me. Dumela, Ra.
3: I've not got time to sit around and pass the time of day with you. Who are you? What do you want?
0: This is the office of Mr. Charlie Hotso. Mr. Charlie Hotso, B.A.
3: Could be. It could be.
0: I would like to speak to Mr. Hotso, if you don't mind.
3: Well, I might mind. I'm his assistant, you see. I decide who sees Mr. Hotso. Mr. Hotso is a very busy man. He does not have time to sit around and talk to women.
0: Oh, really? And why would he not talk to women? Do you think women are not worth talking to, Ra?
3: Depends on why you talk to them. Some women are worth talking to, if you know what I mean.
0: I have an idea. And I am a person who does not have time to sit around and talk to ignorant and ill-mannered young men.
3: You watch it, Ma.
0: No, you watch it, young man. I'm not sure if Charlie would like to hear that you have been talking rudely to a private detective he has engaged.
3: Detective?
0: Is he in?
3: Yes, Ma. I'm very sorry. Yes, he is in. I will go and call him and tell him that the detective is here. I'm very sorry, Ma.
0: Don't bother to call him. I'll go in myself. That door there?
3: Yes, Ma. That door. I'm very sorry, Ma.
0: Mr. Hotso?
4: Now, who are you?
0: I'm Precious Ramotswe. I wondered if I could speak to you, Ra.
4: Plenty of people want to speak to me. Most of the time, they don't have anything interesting to say.
0: Perhaps you might listen a bit more closely,
4: Ra. Do not tell me what to do, Ma. I'm not a little boy.
0: You heard from Mr. J.L.B. Matekoni, the mechanic. He telephoned you.
4: Now I see. You are the detective lady. I saw that place of yours, by the way. I saw the sign that said that it was a private detective agency for ladies, or something of that sort.
0: Not just for ladies, Ra. We are lady detectives, but we work for men too. Mr. Patel, for example, he consults us.
4: You think that you can tell men things?
0: Sometimes. Sometimes men are too proud to listen. We can't tell that sort of man anything.
4: So, anyway, you know that I lost some property from my car. Matekoni says that you might be able to find out who took it and get it back for me.
0: I have already done that. I have found out who broke into your car. They were just boys. A couple of boys.
4: By their names? Give them to me.
0: I cannot do that.
4: No, I want to smack them, that's all. Now you tell me who they are.
0: I gave my word that I would not give their names to anybody if they gave me back what they had stolen. It was a bargain.
4: You made a promise on my behalf?
0: Yes, I did. It was the only way I could get the property back. I assume you want it back.
4: All right. I suppose it was the only thing you could do. Now, where is this item of property?
0: Here it is, Ra. In this bag. You take it. This is what they gave me.
4: It is not mine, of course. You'll understand that. This is something that one of my men asked me to look after for him. I have no idea what it is.
0: Muti, Ra. Medicine from a witch doctor. That is what it is.
4: Yes? Oh, some little charm for the superstitious?
0: No, I don't think so. I think that this is probably powerful stuff. the body part of a child. I think that this was probably rather expensive.
4: Powerful?
0: Yes, very powerful. You know, Ra, I would like to get hold of something like that myself. You wouldn't happen to know where I might obtain it.
4: Maybe I could help you, Ma. But why should I? You tell me that. Why should I help you?
0: Because I might be able to help you in return.
4: You help me? In what way could you help me? Do you think I'm a lonely man?
0: I did not mean that. I meant that I might be able to give you bits of information from time to time. Remember that I am a detective. I hear things. I see things all the time.
4: You could tell me things. What sort of things?
0: I hear some very interesting things in my business. For example, that man who is trying to build a shop next to yours in the mall. Do you know what he did before he came to Haberone? Do you know the thing that he does not want anybody in Haberone to hear?
4: I think you are a very clever lady, Ma. Yes, you are very clever. I like clever ladies. All right. I will give you some information in exchange for information from you. Here now. I will draw you a little map. There is a man who lives in the bush near Molepolole. It is difficult to find this place, but I will show you how to get there. I warn you, by the way, that he is not cheap. But if you go and see him and tell him that Mr. Charlie Hotso sent you, then he might be able to give you something. And if you tell him that you are my friend, then he will take 20% off the price.
0: Mm.
4: 20%. Not bad.
0: I did not like talking to that man. Afterwards, I felt dirty, as if I had been caught in a dust storm and all the dirt had stuck to me. He was an evil man, and I could tell that just by looking at him, even before we began to talk. But I had to do it, because I could not forget that letter from the teacher whose son was missing. I could not walk away from that, now that I thought we might be getting close to the truth. It was a difficult case, yes, but there were simpler cases too. The case of Mr. Patel seemed so much easier. And going to see Mr. Patel was quite unlike going to see Mr. Hotso.
5: Well, you have come to see me again, Ma. You've got bad news for me. You're going to tell me something bad, bad. I can see that. Please, sit down, Ma. What is it? What is it?
0: Nora, the news is good.
5: I have been very worried. You will not understand a father's worries. It is different for mothers. A father worries in a special way. All the time. Worry, worry.
0: Well, you can stop worrying, Ra. There is no boyfriend. Your daughter is not seeing a boy.
5: And this note that I found? This note to a boy called Jack. Now, what about that? Why is there such a note if there is no boy? Huh? Is that all imagination?
0: Yes, it is. That is exactly what it is, Ra.
5: She has made up a boy? Why would she make up a boy?
0: She's been inventing a social life for herself. She made up a boyfriend for herself just to bring a bit of freedom into her life. The best thing that you can do as a father is to ignore it. Don't keep asking her to tell you what she's been doing with her time. There's no boyfriend, and there may not even be one for some time.
5: Why should I do this? Why should I give in to these modern ideas, Ma?
0: Because if you don't, then the imaginary boyfriend may turn into a real one. That's why.
5: Are you sure about this, Ma?
0: Mr. Patel, I am sure. You must listen sometimes to other people. That is what I am telling you.
5: I think I misjudged you, Ma. I thought you were just a woman, but you are not. Do you understand what I mean? I think that you are a very clever lady. I will do as you say, and then in a few years, maybe one or two, she will let me arrange, well, allow me to help her to find a suitable husband.
0: That could easily happen, Ra.
5: Yes, yes. And if it does, Mara Motswe, then I shall have you to thank for it.
0: That was easy, that kiss. I had helped that poor girl to get some freedom, and I had set to rest the fears of her father. But I now faced something much more difficult, and I was frightened. I had talked of bravery in the face of these evil things, but it is easy to talk bravely when you are standing about with Mr. J.L.B. Matakoni. It is not so easy to be brave when you are by yourself and you are driving out into the bush for an appointment with a witch doctor. And that is what I thought as I took my tiny white van over the last mile of its journey into that place on the edge of the Kalahari, a place of dryness and evil, where I would find the man of whom Mr. Hotso spoke. And when I saw the house tucked away beside some rocks, I knew that this was the place, and I was frightened as I went up to the house and called out the greeting. For even in such a place as this, I had to call out the greeting.
6: Dumela, Ma. Dumela. May I come into the yard, Ma?
7: Who are you, Ma?
6: I am Ma Ramotswe.
7: Yes, Ma. What are you doing out here?
6: I have come to see your husband, Ma. I have come to ask him for something.
7: You have come for something? You want to buy something from him?
6: I have heard that he is a very good doctor. I have trouble with another woman. She is taking my husband from me. You know how men are.
7: And women, too. Yes, my husband can probably help you. Maybe he has something. But he's away. He's in Lobatse until Saturday. There is some trouble down there that he is helping to sort out. You'll have to come back sometime after that.
6: This has been a long trip, my sister. I am thirsty. Do you have some water for me?
7: Yes, it is hot. You may come in here. There is water. Don't worry. This water does not have anything in it. Go on, drink it. Do not be afraid. You are afraid, aren't you? I can see it. Many frightened people come here, you know. Like you, they come for something.
6: Thank you for this water, Ma. Yes, I have come for something, as you know. But I have also come to warn you of something.
7: To warn me? What do you mean by that? What have you got to warn me about? You're the one who is frightened.
6: I am a typist. I work for the police, and I have typed out something about your husband. Oh, yes, about him. They know that he has killed that boy, the one from that village out that way.
7: Oh,
6: yes. Don't look like that, Ma. They know that he killed him to take a part of his body for medicine. They are going to arrest your husband soon, and then they will hang him.
7: Oh,
6: sorry about that, Ma. And they will probably hang you too for being involved in it.
7: No.
6: Oh, yes. That's what they do. Now, I think that they should not hang women. It is not a nice thing to do. So I have come to warn you. You could stop them from hanging you if you came with me and told the police all about it. Then they would not hang you.
7: Oh,
6: did you understand what I said? Do you know what I am talking about?
7: I did not kill that boy.
6: I know that. It was your husband. It is never the woman who does it. But that doesn't make any difference to the police. The government still wants to hang you. Your husband first, then you. They are ashamed. They do not like witchcraft. They think it is not modern.
7: But that boy isn't dead, ma. He's at the cattle post where my husband took him. Way out there, that way. That is where he is. Way out there. I can show you, ma. You will see that I am speaking the truth. We can go to find him now, in your van. I promise you, ma, this is true. They cannot hang us. That boy is not dead.
8: How much longer is this going to take, Mr. JLB Matokoni? I feel a bit guilty, you see, sitting here on my veranda, watching you fix my van. I feel a bit guilty.
9: I'm almost finished, ma. Which is just as well in this light. It will be dark in 15 minutes, but your van will be as good as new. Well, not quite. You must get used to the fact that this van cannot last forever, Maramotswe.
0: There now. You sit on that chair, Mr. JLB Matokoni. I shall sit here. And the van which you have so cleverly fixed, it is happy sitting out there in my yard. Look at it. Thank you, Mr. JLB Matokoni. Thank you.
9: I do not know how long I can go on fixing that engine. It is very worn, Maramotswe.
0: Let's not talk about engines. Let me tell you something very happy instead.
9: I like to hear happy things. When I think of all the troubles I have at the garage, those apprentices...
0: Hush! No more about them or engines. This is what I want to tell you about. The reason why my van is in such a bad state is that I have just come back from out there, over by Molepololi. The road was very bad, and there was dust.
9: Engines do not like too much dust.
0: Of course they don't. But out there in that dusty place, I found a boy. Yes, I found that boy you thought would be late by now.
9: You have?
0: Yes, Mr. JLB Matokoni. I found him out at a horrible cattle post out on the edge of the Kalahari. He was being kept there by the man who stole him. And I took him back to his father, that teacher who wrote me the letter. I took the boy back and the teacher ran out. And when he saw his son, he cried out like a child and ran to pick him up. And he cried and cried with joy. That is what happened today, Mr. JLB Matokoni.
9: You found him. That is very good, Maramotswe. But that boon...
0: That could have been from anyone. There are always bones.
9: You are a very fine detective, Maramotswe. And that is a very fine agency you have set up. The number one ladies detective agency. If I ever have a problem, I shall come to you. You know that.
0: And I shall help you. But I cannot imagine somebody like you having a problem, apart from your apprentices, maybe.
9: But I do have a problem, Maramotswe. I do have a problem.
0: Well, don't tell me about it now. Some other time. There will always be time to think about problems some other time.
9: My problem is that there is a lady whom I would like to marry. I would like very much to marry her. But it is hard for a mechanic to find the words for these things. Mechanics are good at fixing engines. It is hard for them to talk about these things.
0: Why should it be hard? And who is this lady, Mr. JLB Matokoni?
9: It is you, Maramotswe. Will you marry me, Maramotswe? I am only Mr. JLB Matokoni, that is all. But will you marry me?
0: Of course I will, Mr. JLB Matokoni. Of course I will. I had so much to think about now. I had to think about being married. I had to think about running the business, and I had to think about some of my cases. Cases that I still had to solve. One of these was this business of the troublesome doctor. Why was somebody good one moment and bad the next? How could I find out what lay behind that? There are so many problems, so many mysteries, but I cannot turn my back on them, even if they sometimes seem a bit difficult or even a bit frightening. For that is what I am called to do in this life. I am called to help people, my brothers and my sisters here in Botswana, with the mysteries in their lives. And that is what I do. That is what I do.
10: The number one Ladies Detective Agency was written and dramatized by Alexander McCall Smith. Mara Motswe was played by Claire Benedict. Mama Kutsi by Nadine Marshall. And Mr. J.L.B. Matakoni by Joseph Marcel. Charlie Hotso was played by Jude Akawudike. His assistant by Maynard Eziashi. Dr. Hulubani by Peter Gavissa. The Witch Doctor's Wife by Heather Imani. Mr. Patel by Bhaskar Patel. And Nandira Patel by Tamina Sukrani. The director was Gaynor McFarlane.
11: I've been gardening in white gloves just to prove that dirt can't hide from new Tide. Tide's been intensified to bring you cleanness no other low-priced powder can beat. I'm going to hide these filthy gloves in the pockets of these cords. Too tough a test for a low-priced powder, not for new Tide. Now for those hidden gloves. How's that for cleanness? Proof that dirt just can't hide from intensified Tide. Try it.

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1: Calling all detectives. A man is murdered, and the only clue to his death is a hand of stud poker. That is the situation on this page from my casebook, the casebook of Jerry Browning, private detective. The private detective, like me, Jerry Browning, knows that no matter how lucky a killer seems, murder is always a losing gamble. The Club Coquette is the kind of joint that attracts high society and low characters. It offers blackjack, roulette, chuck-a-luck, and every other standard device for losing your money. The reason I was in the place was because I was being paid to be there. Ace Hogan owned the Coquette. Marty Wilson ran a rival joint out on River Road. Tonight, Ace and Marty were going to bury the hatchet, and my job was to make sure they didn't bury it in each other's heads. The people around the roulette wheel were betting $10 chips like nickels. Right up against the table was young Wade Julian.
2: Hello, Jerry. How are you doing?
1: I'm not betting, Julie, just watching.
2: Lucky you. These six chips are the last of 1,500.
1: Well, here goes nothing.
2: Did I say nothing? I was so right. Excuse me, Jerry. Gotta see Ace. Arrange for a little credit.
1: I watched him go. So, Wade Julian, four gold polo player, had gambling debts. Too bad. I walked over to one of the 26 girls, picked up the dice cup, and bet a dollar on fives. I threw one five four times in a row, and two fives for the next six rolls. Not so good. Then I felt a hand on my shoulder. Ace Hogan, the boss.
3: You picked the wrong number, Jerry. You should have took aces like me. Hey, wait a minute. These aren't house dice. This dame is cheating you.
1: He glared at the girl.
3: Sister, I don't stand for cheating. Scram out of here and take your crooked ivories with you.
1: Ace turned on his heel and walked upstairs. A couple of minutes later, Marty Wilson, the rival joint owner, came in, nodded to me, and went upstairs. By then, the dice girl had taken her hat and coat and disappeared. I waited around for Ace and Marty to call me. I waited almost an hour. Then... Ace was upstairs in his office, alone, and very dead. Called in as arbitrator between two rival gamblers, I discovered that Ace Hogan, one of the gamblers, had been murdered. Lieutenant Dawson of Homicide stared suspiciously at me.
2: Jerry, is this all there was on his desk, just his playing cards?
1: I nodded. Ace's body lay slumped over the desk, as though he'd made a last desperate attempt to get help, or his killer. In front of him was a deck of cards and a hand of stud poker. The exposed cards were the 2, 3, 4, and 6 of diamonds. I picked up the fifth card, which was face down. It was the ace of spades. Dawson had a theory about that.
2: Ace was playing two-handed poker with somebody. They got into a fight. Ace had the losing hand and lost his life, too.
1: I shrugged. Maybe. Ace was pretty busy tonight. He had a meeting scheduled with Marty Wilson, a run-in with a crooked dice girl, and even Wade Julian, the polo player, wanted to see him. When would he have time to play poker? Dawson didn't know. He was too busy taking down the names I mentioned and ordering the arrest of their owners. But I kept thinking of that poker hand. I went on home after a while and fell asleep, dreaming of a straight flush in diamonds, ruined by the ace of spades in the hole. I sat up suddenly in bed, said out loud, "The five of diamonds is missing, whatever that means." Out of the darkness, a voice answered me.
2: "Don't mean a thing, Jerry. Not a thing."
1: I blinked as light suddenly flooded the room. After a few seconds, I made out Marty Wilson sitting in a chair and dangling a revolver on one finger.
2: "Honest to goodness, Jerry, I like you, but I'm awful nervous. Don't do anything to make this gun go off."
1: I feel sorry for nervous people, so I sat real still. "Dawson has a warrant for you, Marty."
2: "Yeah, that's why I'm nervous. Guy like me, a gambler, has no chance. They got me convicted in advance." "Sure, I talked to Ace, but we got along fine. He was a square guy. We fixed up the major, and I drove back to my own joint. And a fair chance I got of anybody believing me.
1: Look, Monty, I believe you. And the only chance you've got is to give yourself up.
2: You're crazy.
1: Okay, make yourself hard to find and see what happens when they do find you, Monty. He rubbed his chin thoughtfully.
2: Yeah, I guess you're right. Okay, get dressed and make it snappy. I'm your prisoner.
1: Dawson was at headquarters by the time we got there, and he wasn't happy about getting out of bed either.
2: So, decided to give yourself up, Wilson. Sergeant booked this man along with the other two.
1: Give him a break, Dawson. He gave himself up voluntarily. And what about the other two you've got locked up? They can't all be guilty.
2: At 2 a.m, everybody's guilty. I'm going back to bed.
1: The next day, I got permission to talk to the other prisoners. The 26th girl was sitting alone in a lockup cell. She was still wearing the hat and coat I'd seen her in when she left the Club Coquette. Her eyes were red and swollen from crying. She kept insisting that she hadn't meant to cheat me at dice, and anyway, she didn't keep the money for herself, and besides, she wouldn't kill a nice guy like Ace Hogan. I listened for a while and promised to do what I could. In another cell, Wade Julian, the polo player, was a little more self-possessed.
4: Jerry, I don't know a thing about Ace's murder. Sure, I owed him a lot of money, but I've owed him money before and paid it. I talked to him and he offered me credit, just as he did before. I didn't have to kill him.
1: I'll check into it, Julie. My last interview was with Marty, the gambler. I found him sitting on his cot, a deck of cards spread out before him. What are you doing, Marty? Playing solitaire?
2: Yeah. A guy has to pass the time, doesn't he?
1: Sure, Marty. Did you play poker with Ace when you saw him? Marty stared at me.
2: We talk business. Why should we play poker?
1: There were cards spread out on his desk. A poker hand, just like you've got spread out. Marty grinned.
2: This ain't poker. It's blackjack. Every gambler plays it by himself to see can he beat himself.
1: Blackjack? Of course it had to be that. Marty, in blackjack, the ace counts for 1 or 11. Add to that the 2, 3, 4, and 6, and you have...
2: 16 or 26, why?
1: 26. In his dying moments, Ace named his killer the 26th girl, who killed him because he found out she was a thief. That cracked it. I got the 26th girl upstairs, showed her the card layout. After a while, she lost her nerve and confessed. Ace had tried to make her give back the money she'd stolen with a crooked dice, so she shot him. Just a nice girl. Like I said, every killer thinks he's smarter than other people. But nobody can get away with murder. It isn't in the cards. Listen next time to Calling All Detectives, Mystery Drama, Mystery Quiz, and a chance for you to match wits with yours truly, Jerry Browning, Private Detective.
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1: What has a hazelnut in every bite?
2: Sorry.
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2: Sorry.
1: Nougat and caramel golden light?
2: Sorry.
1: And don't forget the hazelnut in every bite. And again. What has a hazelnut in every bite?
2: Sorry.
1: Thick milk chocolate for your delight?
2: Sorry.
1: Nougat and caramel golden light? 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
3: Matt Davis sent you, didn't he?
4: What difference does it make who sent me?
3: He got Vic. He doesn't need me, too.
4: You were there when Vic got his. You know the rules.
3: Rules were made to be broken, Chuckles, by smart people like you and me.
4: Orders, baby. I was told to find you and take care of you. I found you.
3: Then why don't you put a period on it there? You don't think I'd be better looking dead than alive? What do you think, Chuckles,
4: Frankly, baby, I think right now I'd rather kiss you than kill you.
5: In the interest of good citizenship and law enforcement, we present Crime Does Not Pay, based on the famous Metro-Goldwyn-Mayer series of short subjects. In just a moment, you will hear Law of the Jungle, starring Alan Baxter.

0: Now, Crime Does Not Pay, starring Alan Baxter as Chuckles Matson in Law of the Jungle. The word organization implies a set of rules. The laws of organized crime may be summed up in one phrase: obey or die. The law of the jungle. The policemen of organized crime are the trigger men, like Corey Taylor and Bantam Smith. Corey and Bantam were engaged one evening in the performance of their job, at which they were experts.
1: Much further, Corey?
2: Not much. You heard the bug. He said 2 miles past the Red Robin Inn, turn right, dirt road. Fixed convertible we parked along there. Lover's Lane.
1: Never thought Vic was the romantic type.
2: Watch that speedometer. You ever see Mary Parker? With her, I could get romantic.
1: 1/10 of a mile to go. The dame terrific?
2: Really stacked. Slow down.
1: Yeah. What a shame.
2: You mean Mary?
1: Yeah, if she's got like you say. Nobody will miss Vic. Do you really think he could get away with it?
2: Looks like it. That jerk.
1: Nobody crosses Mac Davis and gets away with it. Least of all on a horse syndicate.
2: Watch it. Here's the turnout.
1: Right. Holy smoke. You expect to hit anything on a road like this and then it's dark?
2: I brought the chopper.
1: Oh, that ought to do it. You sure it's Vic's car?
2: I know the license number like I know my own name. Keep going. Now, there's a paved road at the end of this rut.
1: Gotcha. Nice to have known you, Vic.
2: Too bad I never got to know the dame. Slow down, Bantam.
1: Let's go, Bantam.

0: gobble over every front page in town. Gangster slain by machine gun blast. Lover's Lane. Scene of gang war killing.
1: It was bound to come out, Mac. You know that.
2: Somebody was bound to find him. They always do unless we give them a cement jacket.
0: I know, but get this. Police discovered the dead mobster Vic Jones following a telephone call from a woman.
2: What? Impossible. The chopper at 6 feet.
0: The woman refused to give a name, but a lady's glove found on the blood-smeared floor of the car indicated that some woman had been present when the shooting occurred. Police are searching for a friend of Jones, one Mary Parker, ex-model.
1: But I gave them about 40 slugs. I don't see
0: how... No, but it happened. You missed her clean. So the whole story is walking around loose. I got to start all over again.
2: Let us take care of her.
0: Go on, get out fast before I lose my temper. And on the way out, tell Chuckles I want him.
1: Okay, Mac, if that's the way you want it.
2: Yeah, sure, boss. We'll tell him.
0: Sometimes I wish I was running a one-man racket like the old days.
3: You want me, Mac?
0: Yeah. Can't you smile once in a while?
3: A job you want done, Mac?
0: Yes, a job. I want you to get Mary Parker.
3: Yeah, I saw in the papers the boys missed her last night.
0: Don't you miss.
3: Piece of sash court never misses.
0: I know. Not when you're twisting it. Okay, get the Parker dame.
3: What's she look like?
0: Pictures in the paper, here.
3: Anything with some clothes on?
0: You're a cold fish. No, that's all.
3: Okay, where'll I find her?
0: She's got half as much brains as she's got looks. She's still running.
3: Which way? Where do you suppose the trail starts?
0: Pick out a place for her over on Stanton Street. You might start there.
3: Right.
0: And keep going until you find her. All women talk too much.
3: A five if you speak up. Where is she?
4: How do I know? I clean a hall, make a fire, polish the brass, fix the fuse. I don't know nothing.
3: Come on, Miss Parker. Where is she?
4: Okay, if I know, I'll tell you.
3: When did you see her last?
4: 2-3 days ago. She called downstairs on the telephone. I come up, fix a washer, and it gets the sink.
3: You know any of her friends?
4: Man?
3: Or a woman?
4: Miss Parker, I have a friend, Miss Foster, in 3B.
3: Here's a five. Why didn't you say so in the first place?
5: You got no right in here, and I'm not talking. I don't know you.
3: I'm here, and you're talking, Miss Josie Foster.
5: Where'd you get my name?
3: You forget it's on the bell. Now talk, Josie. Where's Mary?
5: I haven't heard from her since...
3: Since her boyfriend got his. Okay, now where is she?
5: I don't know, I tell you.
3: More of the same, or do you talk now?
5: I don't know where she is. I don't know. Give me a chance, will you? Vic had a place out near Thomasville. She probably went there, if any place.
6: What did you have, young fella?
3: A Coke and some information.
6: One Coke, coming right up. What do you want to know?
3: Any strangers hereabouts lately? Any strangers, Pop?
6: You got it bad if you can't even laugh. Sure, there's a mighty pretty one staying up the Jones place. Bought a load of canned goods this morning. Like she was aiming to stay a while. Asked me to deliver for her.
3: Did you?
6: Well, not yet.
3: All right, if I do it for you?
6: Why not? Quite a piece out, though. 5 miles up the road, right turn. Half mile from the fork on the left. I'd like to see her face when she opens the door and you say, groceries, miss. That'll be something.
3: Yeah, that'll be something.

0: Mom, I don't want no peas, no rice, no coconut oil. Oh, Mom, I don't want no peas, no rice, no coconut oil.
1: Who there?
0: Groceries, miss.
1: Well, leave them on the porch and go away.
0: You can't. Mr. Tucker says COD for strangers.
1: Oh, all right. You have to wait a minute.
0: Want no peas, no rice, no coconut.
2: Say, that's quite a load. Put it in the kitchen, will you? In the kitchen, I... Oh.
0: Mary Parker, isn't it? My name's Chuckles Matson.
2: The one who never smiled. Vic told me about you.
0: Vic never mentioned you. Now I see why.
2: Oh, thank you. You, like what you see?
0: I like it. I could like it a lot.
2: I'd like to teach you to smile.
0: Sorry, baby, no dice. Now take it without a fight and I won't have to hurt you.
2: Mac Davis sent you, didn't he?
0: What difference does it make who sent me?
2: He got Vic. He doesn't need me, too.
0: You were there when Vic got his. You know the rules.
2: Rules were made to be broken, Chuckles, by smart people. Like you and me.
0: Orders, baby. I was told to find you and take care of you. I found you.
2: Then why don't you put a period on it there? You don't think I'd be better looking dead than alive. What do you think, Chuckles?
0: Frankly, baby, I think right now I'd rather kiss you than kill you.
2: Want to try the kiss, Chuckles?
0: Why not?
2: How did you find me, Chuckles?
0: What difference does it make, Mary? I found you. We'll put a period on it there.
3: So you found her, Chuckles?
0: Yeah, I found her.
3: Everything taken care of?
0: No, not yet.
3: Chuckles, I sent you out on a job.
0: I know you did. Nothing to worry about.
3: You didn't take care of her.
0: That wasn't the time or the place.
3: You going soft, Chuckles?
0: Me? Not in your life, Mac.
3: Then why?
0: I traced her through a dame named Josie Foster.
3: I know her. One of Vic's ex-boys taking care of her.
0: And through a wise guy of a storekeeper. The trail's a mile wide.
3: Okay, so what?
0: So, when the time comes and the place...
3: How long?
0: I gotta get her confidence so I can take her off someplace in the car and dump her. That's all.
3: And meantime?
0: Meantime, nothing.
3: She'll talk. You can't be with her all the time.
0: Maybe that's what I intend to do, Mac. Be with her all the time. Until her time is up.
4: In just a moment, Crime Does Not Pay will continue with Law of the Jungle.

0: Now we continue with Crime Does Not Pay, starring Alan Baxter as Chuckles Matson in Law of the Jungle. There were some among the men and women of the underworld who thought of Chuckles Matson as the hand of fate. But now that hand was stayed. Chuckles was taking care of Mary Parker in his own way. And it was a pleasant way for both of them, even when he brought Mary back to the city.
1: This is it, baby.
2: This is what, darling?
1: Your place.
2: Oh.
1: Like it?
2: Like it? Oh, Chuckles, it's just beautiful. Why, it even has a view.
1: Stay away from that window, baby.
2: What? Oh, I see. Max doesn't know about this.
1: Or us.
2: You're taking an awful chance, darling, if I'm still...
1: Yes, you are. You'll always be. You know that.
2: Oh, Chuckles, I'm scared. It's all too good to last.
1: It'll last longer here, kid. It's only a hop and a jump from my own place, see? And Mac will take it easy if I'm around town more than if I was with you in the country.
2: Where does Mac think I am?
1: In Thomasville.
2: And you didn't tell him about this place.
1: Nobody knows about this place, baby, except you and me. It's ours. Nobody muscles in here.
2: You know, I think that's the closest to a proposal you've ever come. I think you do love me in your way, darling. I'm beginning to think you really do.
3: Okay. So you got the dame under control. What I want to know is, when does she go under the ground?
1: She'll go, Max. She'll go.
3: I don't like this monkeying around, Chuckles.
1: I'm not playing games.
3: That's just the trouble. It's written all over you. You're falling for the dame.
1: Not me. When I find out what I want to find out, kaput.
3: When you find out what?
1: Where Vic Jones stashed his take.
3: She knows?
1: Of course she does. Show me a dame who don't know where her boyfriend has his dough.
3: Well, why'd you say so?
1: You never asked me.
3: Chuckles, you find out where Vic unloaded a pile he stole from me, and I'll split with you 50-50.
1: It's a deal. Only it'll take time.
4: Why should it, Chuckles?
3: You're stalling. I'm beginning to think you don't want to pickle that dame.
1: Now, wait a minute.
3: Okay, boy, but time's running out. It's not only Mary Parker who's getting awful close to a finish.
5: She is, boss.
6: Who do you think you are forcing me to come here?
4: Sit down, Josie, and try to act like a lady.
6: Who are you?
4: Mac Davis.
6: The boss.
4: Hear that, Bantam? The lady knows me.
6: Are all your gorillas bums like this one?
5: Shut up.
4: Quiet, you. Bantam. What's wrong, Miss Foster?
6: Well, if he'd have told me who he worked for, I'd have come a lot easier. I've been wanting to see you.
4: Remember that the next time I send you for a lady, Bantam.
5: I will, boss.
4: Now then, Miss Foster, I wanted to see you. You wanted to see me, a good start.
6: I think we'll get along.
4: What has been on your mind?
6: You sent a frozen-faced character looking for Mary Parker.
4: Yes, I understood you're a friend of hers.
6: I was.
4: But I understand you tipped off Chuckles concerning Mary's hideout.
6: Chuckles? Him? Oh, that's a laugh.
4: Oh, he does laugh once in a while. What about him?
6: Just he slapped me around before I told him, and I don't forget things like that.
4: Keep talking, Josie.
6: I know where he's hiding Mary.
4: So do we, in Vic Jones' place in Thomasville. We can take her any time we want.
6: That's what you think.
5: What?
4: Shut up, Adam. Where are they, Josie?
6: You'll take care of him if I tell you?
4: One way or another, guess.
6: He's gone soft on her. I saw her in town a week ago and followed her. He's got her in a flat on West Warren Street.
5: Pretty ritzy.
6: He's crossing you, Mr. Davis.
4: Thank you, Josie. Thank you very much.
6: You're welcome. Now, what did you want from me?
4: Exactly what you told me. So Mary Parker's right here in town after...
1: What if she is, Mac? I told you why.
3: Yes, but not where.
1: Has Frail been spilling her alleged mind?
6: Next time you won't be so free with your fists, Mr. Chuckles Matson.
5: There must be nothing.
3: For the last time, Chuckles, take care of Mary Parker.
1: I told you, Mac, I'll do it after she tells
3: me. Stop, but Vic had no kick. His boys split it after we took care of Vic. I've known that for months. Make up your mind, Chuckles. It's Mary or Mary and you.
4: You know the law. Don't cross me, Chuckles. I'd hate to have to put you in a cement jacket.
1: Like the country this time of year, Mary?
2: If a city girl can like the country at any time, then I do.
1: Good.
2: Of course, the company might have something to do with it.
1: Oh, thanks.
2: Anything wrong, Chuckles?
1: No, nothing. Why?
2: Oh, I don't know. You haven't been like this since the first time we saw each other. Mac, give you an assignment?
1: Yeah.
2: Couldn't you quit the racket, Chuckles?
1: You know better than that.
2: We could just keep on driving. They'd never find us.
1: I found you.
2: Oh, are you sorry, darling?
1: You think I am?
2: No, I guess not.
1: Then you guess right.
2: Any reason to stop, Chuckles?
1: Just the view.
2: The view at this time of night?
1: Oh, why not? There's a moon and a city down below.

0: A city down below.
1: We are being romantic, aren't we?
0: Why not? Once in a lifetime.
1: Why not?
0: Over here, Mary. Come on.
1: Oh, it is lovely, Chuckles. You know, darling, you can be sweet. I wonder what you were like when you were a little boy.
0: Look at the moon, Mary.
1: Where? In your eyes, darling?
0: No, up there. Isn't this view something?
1: It is. But you could almost look at it the rest of your life, I guess.
0: Yes, Mary. The rest of your life.
1: No! Don't!
0: Fight, baby. Go easier.
2: Sorry, baby. It was you or both of us. I'll bury you here, baby, so you can see the view the rest of your life.

0: Yes.
1: Mac.
0: Yes.
1: It's all taken care of.
0: At the straight dope, Chuckles?
1: Yeah, straight. Nobody will find her.
0: Good boy. Where are you?
1: Warren Street, the apartment. I'll see you, Mac. Quiet. Too quiet. I can't take it, Mary.
2: Why did you do it, Chuckles? Why?
1: Hey, who's that? No one's here. No one's here but me.
2: Why, Chuckles? We were happy here. Happy? Why did you do it, Chuckles?
1: What's going on? Am I nuts or something? You're dead. I buried you. You're dead. I buried you myself. On the hill. No such thing. No such thing as voices. Kid stuff. There's no such thing. She's not the first or the last.
2: You like to drive with me, Chuckles? With the top down.
1: Cut it out. You're driving yourself crazy.
2: We like the country as much as two city people could.
1: Leave me alone. Cut it out. Get hold of yourself, Madsen. She's dead and done with. Dead and done with.
3: I'll open.
4: I'm in.
5: I'll go along for the ride, Chuckles.
1: Me too. Anybody raise? How many, Mac?
3: Give me three.
2: Look at them, Chuckles. Are they worth what you did to me? Are they?
4: Three for me.
5: I'll take two.
2: Look at Mac. Just a racketeer. With all his money. A penny anti-racketeer. Look at Corey at Banton.
5: Wake up, Chuckles. I said three.
4: You asleep or something?
5: Snap it up. All I want is two cards.
2: Are they worth my life, Chuckles? Are they? Are they?
5: Chuckles!
2: Are they?
1: Sorry. How many did you want, Mac?
5: I said three.
1: Sorry, I was thinking. Cash me in, will you, fellas? I'm just spoiling your game tonight. I want to talk, Lieutenant.
6: Look, Matson, are you crazy enough to expect me to believe that you'd walk in here and hand me the Davis gang on a silver platter?
1: I got to live with myself, Lieutenant.
6: You got a conscience suddenly?
1: Yeah, maybe I have.
6: Look, I've been on the force 15 years. Consciences just don't grow on characters like you.
1: I still want to talk. I got to live with myself.
6: And how long do you expect to? Live, that is, after you do talk to me.
1: I don't know. Not very long.
6: Well, far be it from me to look a gift horse in the teeth. Let's have it.
1: Well, what do you want first, the Vic Jones deal? That was Corey Taylor and Bantam Smith. I heard Davis give the order. I saw him drive off and come back. When they missed the girl, the girl, Davis gave that job to me.
6: You did it, huh?
1: Yeah, I did.
6: Buddy?

0: You won't dig it up.
1: Got to. Why not?
0: Because she's got a view where I put her, Lieutenant.
1: Oh, I know you're nuts. A view for a corpse.
0: I'm not nuts. You gotta believe me. You gotta.
1: The DA will send me to the booby hatch if I come to him with this.
0: All right. Do what you want. Only get Davis and Taylor and Smith and the rest of them. I'll show you where everything is. I'll give you the whole thing. You gotta believe me. And you can fry me anything you want. Only you gotta get them. You gotta. I can't see them walking around alive. I can't. I can't.
1: So you got conscience, did you, Matson? You know, maybe the best punishment we could dream up for you would be to just let you live.
2: Crime does not pay. Alan Baxter, who was starred as Chuckles Matson in Law of the Jungle, will be back with you in just a moment.

0: Now, here in person is Alan Baxter.
1: You've just heard a story of crime and violent death which dealt with people we can hardly call pleasant. Yet the counterparts of these people exist in everyday life and will continue to exist until the profit is taken out of their way of life, the life which obeys only its own law, the law of the jungle, kill or be killed. Mac Davis and his well-organized mob operated a gambling syndicate. Their profits came from the sucker money, the bets placed through them by otherwise decent citizens who wanted to turn an easy dollar, make a quick profit themselves. When decent citizens everywhere stop supporting this kind of organized crime, the prototypes of Mac Davis and Chuckles Matson will disappear. In other words, only people like you and me can make certain that crime does not pay.
0: Thank you, Alan Baxter. 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The events, characters, and names used in the story you've just heard are fictitious. Any similarity is purely coincidental.

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2: If you like high adventure, come with me. If you like the stealth of intrigue, come with me. If you like blood and thunder, come with me.
1: The evening dusk was fast settling on Port Lancer, far up on the Canadian coastline, as Captain Friday and his operative, Skip Turner, picked up the trail of Judith Wright. She led them down the main street of the Canadian seaport village, and then off into the woods. She finally came to a log cabin just as darkness settled, knocked, and was received inside. Captain Friday and Skip tiptoed to the window. But let Captain Friday tell you what brought them to this out-of-the-world settlement.
2: My office in San Francisco was approached by a Major Lawrence of a branch of Army Intelligence. I was asked to bring one of my men and do a job for the government. I chose Skip Turner as he was a good outdoor man and was fast with his fists in a tight place. We were transported by seaplane and put down in an isolated cove off the coast of Canada. There was a fast speedboat waiting for us. With Major Lawrence, we crossed over to a tiny atoll called Marmaduke Island, some 10 miles from the mainland. Major Lawrence hid us in the underbrush near the shore and told us to be ready for action at any moment. Then he went inland. At the end of 3 hours, a man in the uniform of a GI burst into view, carrying a girl in his arms. And in his back was a knife blade. The girl was bound and gagged. The GI lived long enough to gasp, "Get the girl to Port Lancer." And then he died. We grabbed her up just as rifle fire began to pour in on us from behind. We got her on the boat and got her to the mainland where horses had been planted for us. In 6 hours, we were in Port Lancer.
3: Yeah, Captain, but once in Port Lancer, stuff began to happen.
2: All right, Skip, you tell it.
3: Well, we took our horses to the only stable in the dump. What the old coo to run the stable tried to do, but knocked Captain Pride and me over the head. Well, in the rumpus, Judith, that was the girl's name, Judith Wright tried to give us a slip, and that's when we followed her. We slipped up to the window and peeked in, and there she was laying on the floor. And some big goon was picking her up and putting her in a coffin. I'm telling you the honest truth. There was a coffin there, sitting on two chairs. And this guy in the room picked up the girl and put her in it. And she wasn't dead either. I saw her face.
1: And just at that point, a voice said,
4: "If any of you gentlemen so much as twitch an eyebrow, I'll bless you to kingdom come."
3: Captain Friday, did you hear what I did?
2: Yeah.
3: Well, are we going to take it?
2: Put up your hands, Skip. Don't be a fool.
4: Very excellent advice, Captain Friday.
2: So our hands are up, so what do we do now?
4: March over to the front door.
2: Come on, Skip.
3: But, Cappy,
2: do I have to tell you twice?
3: You're the boss.
4: That's far enough.
2: You want me to open the door?
4: Keep your hands right where they are. Ahmed!
3: Didn't hear you.
4: Cape's tail.
5: What is the matter? Oh, who are these men?
4: Such me. Found them peeking in the window.
5: What is that?
4: Yeah, I thought you'd want to interview them.
5: Yes. Come in, gentlemen.
2: Sure. Hello. Wolfskins and bear rugs on the floor.
5: You will please keep your hands up. Close the door, English.
4: Yeah.
5: I have them covered. Take away their weapons.
2: We don't carry guns.
5: Search them.
4: It's a pleasure.
3: If you touch my extra pack of cigarettes,
4: I'll steal you.
5: What is your name?
2: You're talking to me?
5: I am.
2: Bart Friday.
4: This other guy called him Captain.
2: Okay, Captain Bart Friday. The title's honorary.
4: Yeah, I see. And this man, what's his name?
2: My sidekick, Skip Turner.
4: Eh? Nothing on either of them, Abbott.
5: You can put your hands down.
3: Okay to smoke?
5: Go ahead. Sit down if you wish.
2: Thanks, we'll stand.
5: Suit yourself. Now then, what are you two men doing here?
2: We're strangers here. We got away from Port Lancer and got a little mixed up.
4: That's a lie. They trailed the girl here.
5: You saw them?
4: I did.
5: What do you men say to that?
2: Then you admit you're holding Judith Wright prisoner.
5: Judith? Who is Judith Wright?
2: That blonde, blue-eyed girl who came in this cabin less than 15 minutes ago.
5: Her name is Judith Wright?
2: That's the name we know her by. What did you do? Invite her in and then slug her behind the ear?
5: That is rather a strange accusation.
3: Oh, don't try to be so mealy-mouthed. We got a glimpse in the window. We saw her stretched out on the floor. We saw you pick her up and put her in the coffin.
5: Coffin?
3: That's what I said, coffin.
5: You saw me pick up this Judith Wright girl and put her in the coffin?
3: You're repeating yourself.
5: But you can see for yourself, there is no coffin.
2: That curtain wasn't pulled across the far end of the cabin when we looked in the window.
5: Are you saying that I have a coffin hidden behind that curtain?
3: A coffin with a girl in it.
5: English.
4: Yeah, I've been...
5: Pull that curtain aside. These men apparently have hallucinations. Go ahead. Pull it back.
4: Sure. Why not? There you are.
6: Hey, Captain.
5: As you can see for yourself, these are my sleeping quarters.
3: There was a coffin in here.
5: My good man.
3: Don't give me none of that my good man stuff. I saw what I saw.
5: But you can see for yourself. There is only one entrance to the cabin. One door and one window. You came in the front door. And the window is nailed shut, as you may observe.
2: There's a closet over there. What's in that?
5: You may look for yourself.
2: Thanks.
3: What's in there, Captain Friday?
2: Canned goods. Looks like you're planning to hole up for the winter.
5: Does that satisfy you?
2: They must have done it with mirrors, or else we were mistaken.
3: We saw what we saw.
5: English.
4: Yeah, I'll be...
5: Tie them up.
4: With pleasure. Here, put your hands behind you.
3: Captain, are we...
4: Put your hands behind you.
2: Better do it, Skip.
3: Oh, the way we get pushed around.
4: Look, how would you like to be a limp body on the floor? Put your hands behind you, or I'll give you a headache with the butt of my gun. Yeah, that's better.
3: But I don't have to like... Hey, you don't have to cut my wrists in, too.
4: Yeah, well, when I tie a man's hands behind him, they stay tight. Yeah. Those buckskin thongs don't hold you till you rot. All right, now, you.
2: Go ahead.
4: Oh, nice and tame, huh? Well, that don't mean you're not going to get tied up just as tight as your partner.
2: You're cutting off the circulation, you know that.
4: Yeah. It's just a burning shame now, ain't it? Now what, Albert?
5: Take them out to the stable and tie their feet and lock them in.
4: You want them gagged?
5: Why bother? No one can hear them.
4: All right. Okay, outside you two. You coming, Albert?
5: No, time is getting short. You take care of them.
4: Sure. I said, come on, you two. Close the door, Albert. Now down the steps and take the path to the left around the cabin.
3: What's that?
2: Sounds like a wolf.
3: That ain't what the wolves sound like down in California.
2: You're thinking of the Hollywood kind. This is the real McCoy.
3: When you hear a dog howl like that, they say he's sitting on somebody's grave.
4: Never mind the conversation. Take the path to the right.
2: Yeah. Right through the bushes?
4: Right through the bushes. All right, hold it.
6: Hey, there is a building back here. Hidden back here in the brush.
4: Okay, inside with you now.
3: Well, it's a barn, all right, but no horses.
2: Hay on the floor, though.
4: Okay, both of you lie down on the floor.
3: Now, just a minute. Why, you lousy. Hitting a man with his hands tied.
4: When I tell you to do something, I don't want any back talk. Now, lie down on the floor.
2: Come on, Skip.
4: Yeah. Okay. All right, turn around your faces and stretch out.
3: Great stuff. just love being somebody's prisoner.
4: Yeah. Put your feet together. Yeah. I'll lace your ankles together with this buckskin thong. Want you boys to be here when we get back.
3: Why don't you just saw my feet off and be done with it?
4: Yeah. Now you, feet together.
2: You know, a person could freeze to death in a place like this overnight, this kind of weather.
4: It's a thought. Now, you two boys, just make yourselves at home. I gotta be gone. If you get cold, you can play Eskimo.
3: Now, ain't this great?
2: Listen, Skip. They didn't examine my shoes. I've still got that razor blade tucked in the sole of my shoe.
6: Hey, I forgot about that.
2: Squirm around in the hay. If you can get your fingers on it.
6: Yeah.
2: No, my left shoe.
6: Oh.
2: Yeah, that's it. All right. Run your fingers along the edge of the sole.
6: Yeah. With my hands behind me, tied so tight it... Oh, there. There, I felt it.
2: Yeah. Can you pull it out?
6: And my fingers so numb. I got it.
2: Attaboy. Now, squirm around so we're back to back.
6: Yeah.
2: Then you can cut through my wristbands.
6: Oh, yeah.
2: Okay, how's that?
6: I'm having a heck of a time hanging on to the razor blade. It's so thin and my hands are so numb.
2: Hey, hang on to it. If you ever drop it in this hay, we'll never find it.
6: I think I'm getting it. I'm sawing on something.
2: It's the buckskin thongs. Keep at it.
6: Hey, you got it.
2: My hands are free. Good boy, Skip. Now, let me take the blade. I'll have you free. Atta boy. My hands feel like I was wearing boxing gloves myself.
6: Hmm?
2: Here. There you are.
6: Oh, that's swell.
2: Now, I'll cut our ankles free. Yeah. That's mine. Hold still a minute. There you are.
3: And now let's get out of this place and settle up with a couple of ugly customers.
2: Let's slip this blade back in the sole of my shoe. Let's don't go off half-cocked.
3: About what?
2: I mean, let's don't go rushing around until we get this thing figured out.
3: Well, we know that Judith Wright went into the cabin. We saw her.
2: And we saw a coffin through the window. But neither Judith nor the coffin were in the cabin when we went in.
3: They had to be.
2: Got any ideas?
3: No. Were you?
2: How about a trap door in the floor?
3: Hey, of course.
2: I think so, too. And I didn't like the way that Arbid Bird said they didn't have much time. Much time for what?
3: Search me.
2: Well, I think it concerned Judith Wright in the coffin.
3: Well, then, brother, we better get out of here and fast.
2: Okay. We'll work on the principle that there was a trapdoor and the girl was hidden below in the basement.
3: How are we going to get out of here? Break down the door?
2: Can't make too much noise.
3: Well, what else? There's no window and it'd take a coon's age to cut through these logs.
2: Let's look around a minute.
3: Hay all over the floor.
2: Yeah, plenty of hay. But it doesn't look or smell like there's ever been a horse in here.
3: I wouldn't know. I'm strictly a city boy myself.
2: Let's walk along this passage. Maybe there's another one.
6: Look out!
2: Skip. Skip, you all right?
6: I guess so. What happened?
2: We fell through a hole in the floor. It was covered with hay.
6: But where are we now?
2: I don't know. About 10 feet underground would be my guess.
7: What has become of the girl in the coffin? Are Captain Friday and Skip in a trap? Or will this underground passage lead toward the solution of events? Is Judith Wright friend or enemy? And who are English and Arbid? But more of this in just a moment.
3: If we've fallen down an old well...
2: We'll dig a well under the floor of a barn. Besides, look. There's a passage leading off to the left.
3: What do you mean, look? So black in this hole in the ground?
2: I know it, but we can feel our way along.
3: Yeah, and probably fall in some underground river and we never will be heard of again.
2: A very sad state of affairs. Nevertheless, take hold of my coattail and keep close to me.
3: You wouldn't have a flashlight on you.
2: Never mind, I got a box of matches.
3: Don't you think we ought to make a little fire and see what kind of a hole we got here?
2: I already know. Keep your voice down.
3: What's the matter? You afraid?
2: Keep still.
8: light up ahead.
9: Daylight?
8: It was after dark when we fell into this hole, you dope.
9: Oh, yeah. Well, what'd you guess it is?
8: I think this passage is leading us back to the basement under the cabin.
9: Hey, if that's the way it is...
8: Come on. Make it easy on the footsteps.
9: Yeah.
8: Hold it.
9: It's the cellar under the cabin, all right.
8: Yeah. Look, Skip.
9: The coffin. You were right. They lowered it into the basement when we come in the front door.
8: Yeah. Doesn't seem to be anybody on guard.
9: Well, what are we waiting for? If Judas laid out in that coffin...
8: Easy there, Skip. Keep on your tiptoes. Nice cement basement they got here.
9: Never mind. Captain Friday, they got the lid screwed down on the casket.
8: You sure?
9: Yeah, look. Just freshly screwed down.
8: Mm-hmm. Here's the screwdriver they used. Handle's still warm.
9: You think the girl's inside?
8: We saw them put her in.
9: But she was alive. Hey, wait a minute.
8: Hey, what are you doing?
9: I just thought if she was alive in there. Hey, did you hear that?
8: Listen. Try it again.
9: Now listen. There it is.
8: She's alive in there.
9: Oh, them dirty. Here, give me that screwdriver. Can you imagine anybody cruel enough to bury a beautiful girl alive?
8: Yeah, especially a beautiful girl.
9: Yeah, especially a... Okay, okay. What are you doing?
8: I'm finally with a screwdriver. Quick, we get that lid off.
9: Yeah. I got two of them out.
8: Come on, easy. Just freshly screwed in. Trouble is, I don't get the idea. Judith Wright gave us the slip to come here of her own free will. Why'd she want to get herself buried alive?
9: She don't. Nobody does. Somebody's double-crossing her.
8: There.
9: They're all out on my side.
8: I got one more.
9: Here, let me take it. I was apprenticed out to a carpenter when I was a kid.
8: Amazing how much light one coal oil lantern gives off.
9: Mm-hmm.
8: Lights up this whole basement. You got it?
9: Yeah. Now let's slide this lid off.
8: Okay. Up with it.
9: Heavy.
8: Yeah, easy. Okay, that's enough.
10: Who are you?
9: Hello, Judith. The Marines have landed.
10: You? It is you?
8: Oh, yes, Miss Wright. Who did you expect?
10: You fools. You unutterable, meddlesome fools.
9: Hey, man.
8: Here, let me help you out of that casket.
10: You keep your hands off me. You keep away from me.
9: You mean you like it in there?
10: They said you were prisoners. How did you escape?
9: Oh, we're like that. Houdini could do it. Skip Turner and Cap Friday can do it.
8: Oh, this is rather ridiculous. Look, do you mean to say you refuse to get up out of that coffin?
10: All I tell you is go away.
8: We're supposed to be protecting you.
10: I do not wish protecting.
9: You mean you just want us to go away and let them bury you alive in peace, is that it?
10: Bury me alive? Is that what you said? Bury me alive?
9: Well, that's usually what to do with folks that put in caskets, ain't it? Bury them.
10: I never heard such crazy talk in my life.
8: What's your idea of what they're going to do with you, Miss Wright?
10: That I do not wish to talk about.
8: But you don't expect to be stowed away in the ground.
10: Stop talking about things like that.
9: Huh? What's the matter?
5: If either of you men move...
8: Uh-oh, here we go again, our friend Abid.
5: Be quiet. If either man moves, he will be shot in the back.
9: How did you guys sneak in here?
5: I said be quiet. Mr. English, use that blackjack.
11: With pleasure.
9: Hey, hitting a man behind the ear with his hands up.
11: Oh.
5: Good.
10: That was terrible.
5: Exactly what they deserve. Now then, Mr. English, tie these men up this time so they will stay tied.
11: All I can do is my best.
5: And make it quickly. And then screw the lid back on this casket. And we will get the girl and coffin away from here.

0: Oh, my head. Skip. Skip, wake up. Skip, wake up. Come on. He didn't hit you that hard.
1: Oh, what fell on me?
0: They sapped us with a blackjack.
1: Huh? Oh, yeah. Oh, what a head I got.
0: And more than that, we're cinched up again with buckskin thongs.
1: Oh, just let me lay here and die.
0: Come on. You gotta use that safety razor blade again. You think you can get it out of the sole of my shoe?
1: Where are we?
0: Basement of the cabin.
1: Laying on this cold cement floor ain't gonna help my arthritis. Hey, is the casket gone?
0: And the girl.
1: Well, she asked for it. What kind of a dame would want a hole up in a casket anyway?
0: Come on, come on. Squirm around on the floor and try to get the razor blade. How's that?
1: I don't think. Oh, yeah. Yeah, I got it.
0: Yeah, good boy.
1: We ain't repeating ourselves by any chance.
0: Never mind that. It's a good gag as long as it works. Now, slide around here so we're back to back and saw my bonds loose again.
1: Why do the dirty villains always have to tie your hands behind you?
0: That's what makes them villains. Can you reach me?
1: I'm cutting on something.
0: Oh, that's my wrist, you dumb halfwit.
1: Well, my fingers are so numb.
0: Well, that's it. Now you got the bonds.
1: Hey, look, Captain, the next time anybody wants to tie us up, let's put up a fight.
0: Yeah, according to how many guns they got pointed at my spine. Oh, that's it. Okay, now give it to me and I'll cut you free.
1: Oh, it won't be no use. I'm going to lay right here and die anyhow.
0: There. Now your ankles. Man, they sure cinched up on these thongs.
1: Man.
0: Here you are. All right, get up and move around while I cut me free.
1: I couldn't move.
0: Get up, Skip. Get that circulation started. Feel better. There. Okay, just tuck the blade back in the sole of my shoe. There we are. Now, come on. Up on your feet.
1: There. I feel like I'm walking around on the stumps of my ankles.
0: Oh, same here. Oh, it'll be all right. Come on, move around.
1: Oh, doggone torture chamber.
0: Hey, look there. Steps going up to the trap door on the floor above.
1: Is that where they come from when they nailed us?
0: Yeah. Let's try it.
1: The trap door's probably locked.
0: Well, all we can do is try.
1: I still ain't got full control over my feet.
0: Yeah, circulation's beginning to take hold. Now, just a minute.
1: Hey, the trap door's unfastened.
0: Yeah, it seems to be. Up we go. There it is. Okay, come on up.
1: Shall I close the trap door again?
0: Yeah, might as well.
1: Now what? Well, now that we're up here, what?
0: I'm looking for something that'll give us a clue.
1: About the coffin?
0: Where they're taking a coffin with a live girl inside it.
1: Well, it's got to be someplace a girl wants to go on account of she's cooperating with the kidnappers like nobody's business.
0: Yeah. He's putting a lot of trust in friend Ovid.
1: I wouldn't trust that East Indian with a plume-tail polecat. What you got there?
0: Never mind. Come on.
1: You mean outside?
0: I mean down at the waterfront. Come on.
2: What's down at the waterfront?
0: That's where they've taken the girl.
2: You mean they're taking her down and dumping her in the harbor?
0: Don't be so dumb. There's a steamship in the harbor. We heard the whistles earlier tonight.
2: Stowaway. That's what this is all about. She's going aboard in a coffin as a stowaway.
0: Well, one idea's penetrated that thick skull anyway.
2: Well?
0: Come on. If we cut through this underbrush, we'll save a little time.
2: Yeah, and get all our clothes torn off the boot.
0: Now. You can see the lights of the harbor through the trees.
2: Running through leaves up to my knees.
0: We'll be through in a minute.
2: I feel like I'm trying to run on inner spring mattress.
0: Yeah. There we are. That's where we hit the main street. Now, just another block and a half to the waterfront.
2: Wonder we ain't broke our necks in the dark.
0: Hey, listen.
2: That ship's more than a block and a half away.
0: She's pulled out into the harbor. Come on.
2: You mean the boat's gone with our babe in the coffin?
0: Well, what did it sound like to you?
2: Well, maybe she missed the boat, too.
0: Oh, you're a great help.
2: Hey, there's a group of people down on the wharf. They got the floodlights on.
0: I'm more interested in that searchlight out in the bay. That's our ship pulling out.
2: Hey, let's ask somebody if the casket went aboard, huh? Hey, you, did they take... Well, if it ain't Mr. English.
3: How did you two meet?
0: Never mind about that. Did that casket go aboard?
3: Now, look, Joe.
2: Oh, answer Captain Pride when it talks to you.
3: Yeah? Well, suppose it did.
2: Was the girl in it?
0: Careful, Skip. The crowd's drifting over this way.
2: Well, we got what we want out of this bird. Now for a little revenge.
0: Well, Skip, I wanted him conscious.
2: Well, you should have talked faster then.
4: Here, what's going on?
0: Major Lawrence.
4: Captain Friday. Turner. What are you two doing here?
2: We thought we left you dead on Marmaduke Island.
4: Never mind that. Why are you here?
0: Did you see a coffin put on that ship out there?
4: Coffin? Yes, a dead Chinese being returned.
0: Dead Chinese, my eye. That was Judith Wright in that coffin.
4: What? The girl we...
0: Yes. And if we don't stop that ship, she's headed right straight for the Bay of Bengal slave market.

headed for the Bay of Bengal slave market. What does that mean? Why is Major Lawrence of military intelligence interested in this headstrong Norwegian girl? And why is she so anxious to put herself into the hands of unscrupulous persons? The answers to all these questions will be given next week when you will hear the closing episode of A Coffin for the Lady, the new series in Adventures by Morse. Listen next week at this same time for episode 3, entitled The Deepest Grave in the World. 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
1: 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Regarding two men wanted for robbery and murder. They're driving a Chrysler Roadster. Last seen in the vicinity of Topanga Canyon, heading north on Roosevelt Highway. These men are armed, so watch your step. 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

0: is now our great pleasure to present Captain Arthur Jewell, Under-Sheriff of Los Angeles County. Captain Jewell.
1: Good evening. There are a lot of misconceptions regarding law enforcement officers. The public seems to persist in giving the lawbreakers the breaks, at least as far as sympathy goes. This sentimental point of view is wasted, for the modern law enforcement officer treats a suspect with as much consideration as you treat the man with whom you are conducting business. The day of the third degree is past. We officers are in a business. Our business is to get facts. We are trained to get these facts, and we do not have to break any heads to do so. A guilty conscience is our greatest assistant. We know how to question suspects so adroitly that sooner or later they confess of their own volition. The record of Captain Bright's homicide squad of 98% solved cases during the 15 years of the squad's existence should prove the efficacy of this system. Once we have amassed our facts regarding a case, we turn them over to the district attorney. From that point, our responsibility ends, accepting our appearance as witnesses. It's up to the court to pass judgment. We work just as hard to prove innocence as we do to prove guilty, for miscarriage of justice is a serious thing. So, stripped of its glamour, you have the police officer's job, and the story you're about to hear, you will learn how effectively Captain Bright and his homicide squad accomplished that job.

0: It is 3 o'clock on a crisp November morning in 1929. A cold, brilliant moon casts deep shadows in the depths of Topanga Canyon, throws a clear white light on the small, twisting highway leading to Malibu Beach and the Pacific Ocean. Four men, out for a day's duck hunting and anxious to reach their destination before dawn, speed between the towering canyon walls.
1: Yeah, I hope I have better luck than I had last week. Boy, I just couldn't hit a duck if it had been tied to the end of a gun.
2: If there's any truth in the stories they tell about this spot we're headed for, there'll be plenty of duck for all of us.
3: Well, I hope so. I'm getting tired of traveling all night to a duck blind, then missing them all and ending up in a restaurant for my duck dinner.
1: Hey, yeah. Slow it down a minute, Ben. Let's see what this sign says.
3: Oxnard, 41 miles. That's the place, isn't it, Jack?
1: Yeah, just this side, Oxnard. We ought to make it just about right.
2: Hey, what's the matter with that crazy fool coming towards us, huh?
1: Well, look, he's turning right in the middle of the highway.
3: I have all the fool things to do. Now, look, he stopped right in the middle of the road.
2: Something's wrong with him, Ben. He's getting out of the car.
4: Help! Robbery! They've shot my wife! They've shot my wife!
1: Come on.
4: They shot Lucille. I hope, for the love of heaven, somebody help me.
3: All right, old man. Take it easy. We'll help you. Where's your wife?
4: Yeah, in the car. They shot her, and they shot me, too. I tried to stop them, but they shot her and then me.
3: He's hysterical, Jack. Get him in the back of our car, and I'll take a look at his wife.
1: Hey, come on with me. We'll take you to Santa Monica, to the hospital. They'll fix you up all right.
4: I'm all right. It's Lucille. They shot her. One of their names was Wood. Don't forget that name, Wood.
1: Okay, we won't. Where you hit?
4: On my shoulder, but it's all right. His name was Wood. You won't forget.
1: Shoulder, huh? Let me take a look. Bleeding a little. You better get in back of our car here and take it easy until we can get you to medical treatment.
5: Jack, come here a minute.
1: Yeah, be with you in a minute. All right, old man, come on. That's it. Easy now. There. Now you sit tight and I'll be right back.
3: Jack, the girl's pretty badly hurt. We'd better get her to a hospital as soon as we can.
2: You drive your car, Ben. Jack and I'll take this one and the girl.
3: All right.
2: From the looks of things, we'd better hurry or she'll need a coroner instead of a doctor.
0: Arriving at Santa Monica, the two cars pull up to a stop in front of Martin's hospital, where the girl is discovered to have died en route. Without informing the wounded husband of his wife's death, the attendants rush him to the operating room and remove a .25 caliber slug from his left arm. A short while later, in a small hospital room, Deputy Sheriff Walter Hunter questions the young man.
6: You're a pretty lucky young fellow. That slug missed your lung by a fraction of an inch.
4: Yeah, I'm lucky, huh? Lucille gets shot and I get shot and you say I'm lucky.
6: I'd like to ask you some questions if you feel up to it.
4: Oh, go ahead. Anything to help find those dirty rats.
6: Now, what's your full name?
4: John D. Bolton.
6: And your wife?
4: Lucille Smith Bolton.
6: Suppose you tell me all you can about what happened this morning.
4: Well, last night I decided it'd be nice to take a drive along the ocean. Lucille seemed to like the idea, so we started out and drove up the coast a ways, and then we turned around and started back.
6: That was early this morning?
4: Yeah. Well, anyway, we came back by way of Roosevelt Highway, and after we've been driving a while, we noticed a Chrysler Roadster right behind us.
6: What was it doing?
4: Well, it wasn't exactly doing anything, but it passed us once and then let us pass it, and it made us both kind of nervous.
6: Now, what happened next?
4: Well, we were still just driving along when all of a sudden this Chrysler comes up alongside and heads us off to the side. I told Lucille to sit tight, that it was probably a holdup.
6: What did the other car do?
4: Well, it pulled up right in front of my car and two men got out.
6: Could you see them well?
4: Sure, the lights from my car were right on them. Well, there were two of them. One a tall, slim fella, and the other a short, kind of a chunky guy. I think he was a Mexican. Well, the tall one came over to the side I was sitting on, and that is the right side.
6: Well, who was driving your car?
4: My wife. We changed back the road away.
6: Oh, I see. All right. Go ahead with the story.
4: Well, this tall guy asked me for my money, and I got out my wallet and gave it to him. He took the money in it, $26, and then he threw the wallet back in my lap. I told him I had some small change in my pocket, and he said he didn't want it, so I didn't...
6: And what happened then?
4: Well, that's where the trouble started. Just as they were about to leave, my wife said to the tall guy, "Isn't your name Woods?" And at that, the Mexican said, "You better get them, plug them." And the tall fella pulled the trigger on his gun and shot Lucille.
6: Now, what did you do?
4: Oh, I don't know exactly. I was so scared that I think I asked them please not to shoot anymore, and then this tall guy reached in and shot Lucille again. I tried to grab his arm, he let me have it in the shoulder.
6: He had to lean all the way across you to shoot the last shot at your wife, didn't he?
4: Yes.
6: Couldn't you have grabbed the gun and kept him from doing it?
4: Oh, I suppose so. But I tell you, I was so frightened I didn't know what I was doing. And when I did try to get his arm, he shot me.
6: What did they do after that?
4: Oh, they ran and jumped in their car and started off towards Ventura.
6: What did you do after they left?
4: I pushed Lucille over to the right side of the seat and got in the driver's seat and started towards Santa Monica.
6: You were able to drive all right?
4: Well, yeah. It hurt a lot to steer, and I had a hard time getting the car started, but I managed to keep it on the road. Three or four cars passed me, and I yelled at each one and tried to attract their attention by blinking my lights, but... Oh, when they heard me yelling, they just drove by. I guess they were afraid it was a stick-up. Well, anyway, finally I stopped, and well, you know the rest.
6: Haven't I seen you before somewhere?
4: Why, well, I don't know. You might have, I suppose.
6: Tell me, do you carry a gun?
4: No.
6: Have you a license to carry one?
4: No.
6: That's funny. I'd swear that I'd seen you up at the sheriff's office trying to get a permit to carry a gun.
4: Well, you haven't. I've never had a gun. Go in and ask Lucille. She knows I haven't got a gun. She knows who this fellow Woods is, too. She can tell you all about it.
6: Did you know anyone by that name?
4: No, but Lucille might have met him at the dance hall. She teaches dancing.
6: Now, one more thing, Mr. Bolton. If this man who shot your wife leaned way into the car, there might be fingerprints somewhere, mightn't there?
4: Yeah, yes, on the door of the car, I guess. He had his left hand on it.
6: Now, that's fine. Might be of great assistance in finding out who the man is.
4: Now, wait a minute. Come to think of it, he wore chamois gloves. No, there wouldn't be any prints. He wore gloves.
6: You're certain of that?
4: Sure, I'm certain. Why don't you ask Lucille in the next room there? She'd probably tell you who the guy is. He's probably some tramp friend of hers.
0: Leaving Bolton, who does not yet know his wife is dead, Deputy Hunter returns to the Santa Monica police station where he finds Captain Bright, head of the Los Angeles Sheriff's Homicide Detail, waiting for his report. Together, the men drive to the morgue where they inspect the body of the deceased Lucille Bolton. They discover that two bullets have penetrated her head, one on the level with her right ear and one about an inch below it. The index finger of her right hand is powder burnt, indicating that one of the bullets was fired at close range. Returning to the garage, Bright and Hunter begin a thorough search of the murder car.
6: According to Bolton, he was sitting over here on the right side and his wife was driving.
7: That would mean that whoever shot her the second time would have to lean all the way across Bolton to do it. The powder burns we found on her finger show that last shot was fired from a gun directly against her head.
6: That's what it looks like to me. Funny that Bolton didn't do something about it, because he was too scared to move.
7: I'm not so sure of that, Hunter. I want to take a look at this seat. Let's see. He was sitting there, and the shot went into his left shoulder.
6: That's right.
7: And she was sitting over there, under the wheel. Say, Hunter, take a look at these blood stains on the seat here.
6: Yeah, what about them?
7: You notice that there's only a few little drops over on the driver's side, and here, where he was supposed to have been sitting, there's a regular pool.
6: Yeah.
7: Well, it strikes me that there should, by all rights, be a lot more blood on her side than where he was sitting.
6: Say, that's right.
7: And here's something more. You see where this stain is on this side? Now, if Bolton was sitting on the right side here and he was shot in his left shoulder, the stain should be on his left side on the seat. Check?
6: Check.
7: Yeah, but if you'll notice, you'll see that they are right here on the edge and running down the side of the door.
6: And the stains on the driver's side are closest to the door, too.
7: Now, supposing we reverse the positions. Bolton driving, his wife sitting on the right side here. Now, someone pumps a couple of slugs into her head. The first one, she throws her hand up to her face, her right hand. The second shot is right through the index finger and into her head. The only place for any blood to go is down the right side and onto the seat and door. Am I right so far?
6: It certainly looks like it.
7: All right, Bolton. Over on that side, gets a slug in his left shoulder. And where does the blood go?
6: Down the left side of the seat and onto the running board.
7: Which leaves us with only one conclusion. This is murder, all right, but not for robbery. John Bolton murdered his own wife.

0: As a result of Captain Bright's discovery, Bolton is taken to the Los Angeles County Jail and lodged in Hospital Ward 110. Meanwhile, Captain Bright, in company with Hunter and three other deputies, drive out to the supposed scene of the shooting. Look for any clues that might be there. We return to Los Angeles empty-handed. Upon the return, Bright assigns deputies Hunter and Behar the task of searching Bolton's apartment, instructing them to pick up every article of clothing, all letters, everything that might prove to be important.
1: What kind of a bullet did they take out of Bolton's arm?
2: 25 caliber slug.
3: Huh? Well, here's another one in the sink.
2: And then Bolton told me he'd never owned a gun.
3: Here's just the box I'm looking for. I'll bet a dollar to a dime this key I've got will open this tin box. Here, let me try it.
2: Hey, you're right.
3: I see now. Here's a couple of pawn tickets, some cash.
2: That looks like a couple of insurance policies.
3: Yeah, let's see. I made out to Lucille Smith Bolton, one for $5,000 and one for $10,000.
2: That's quite a bit of insurance for a guy to carry on his wife.
3: You said it. I think we'd better take this stuff in to Captain Bright and see what he says about it. I have a feeling that this insurance is going to throw a lot of light on this thing. It might even be a little thing like the motive.
0: Meanwhile, the mother of the murdered girl pours out an amazing story to Captain Bright.
4: And you never actually saw him with a gun?
5: No, but I saw the bulge of it in his pocket. And one time he put his hand in his pocket when he was threatening me.
4: He threatened you as well as your daughter?
5: He certainly did. He said he was going to shoot both of us.
4: Yeah, are you certain of those words?
5: Absolutely. How could I ever forget them? It isn't pleasant to have someone stand in front of you and tell you he's going to kill you sometime.
4: Of course not. I can assure you it isn't. My main object in these questions is to ascertain that John Bolton actually had a gun and threatened to use it.
5: Well, I can swear to that, Captain. I'm certain that he shot my daughter. And I want you to see that he pays for it.
4: No, don't worry about that. I have no doubt at all that he'll pay for it, and pay for it with his neck.
0: Quizzing of numerous witnesses brings always the same answer. Bolton has been seen with a gun, one that fits the description of the murder gun, but Bolton himself refuses to change his story of the shooting. Calmly, he faces repeated barrages of questions. Always, he says the same thing, that if Lucille were alive, she would verify his statements. From an intimate of his, they learn...
6: Sure, I figured he bumped her off. He was always talking about what a heel she was and how he was going to get rid of her pretty soon.
4: When did you last see Bolton?
6: Wednesday night.
4: Well, that would be the night of the shooting?
6: Yeah, that's right.
4: Did he say anything unusual that night?
6: Well, he asked me a couple of times if I'd like to make $100.
4: What did you say to that?
6: Naturally, I told him it'd be okay with me if it was on a level.
4: Yeah. Did he outline anything that you would do for the money?
6: Yeah. He said maybe he could give me some dough if I just drive a car down to the beach for him and leave it for a while and then go back and bring it back to town.
4: What did he want you to do that for?
6: I don't know. I figured he was in a liquor racket, though, and that he probably wanted me to take the dirty work.
4: Did you say you'd do it?
6: Not exactly. It never got around to that. But once in the evening, he ups and says to me, what would you do for $10,000? I told him I thought he was nuts and asked him what he meant. But he wouldn't say no more.
4: Did he always drive his own car?
6: No, he had a guy chauffeuring for him.
4: You know his name?
6: No, but I think it was Eddie something. I figured it might be Eddie Woods when I read about it in the paper.
4: Do you know an Eddie Woods?
6: No, like I told you. I just sort of figured that this guy driving for Johnny might be the fella he was trying to pin a shooting on. John's it kind of a guy.
4: Mm-hmm. Well, I think that's all. Keep in touch with me. I'll let you know if I want anything more from you.
6: Okay, Cap. And I hope you hang the lousy bum.
4: Bolton, you told us the other day that you didn't know anyone by the name of Woods. Is that right?
7: Sure, that's right.
4: But as a matter of fact, the man you had driving for you is named Woods, isn't he?
7: He is not.
4: What is his name?
7: Johnson. Ed Johnson.
4: You're absolutely sure that his name isn't Woods? Eddie Woods?
7: Of course I'm sure.
4: You know, Bolton, things are going to be plenty tough for you if you don't tell us the truth. We don't have to make you tell us. But when you get in court and...

0: face some of the people who are going to testify against you, it's going to be hard for you to think up the right answer.
1: Now, I suppose you have plenty of people who'd like to see me go up for this, but they can't prove anything.
0: We can prove that you owned a gun and showed it to several people at different times.
1: Oh, I had a gun for a while.
0: You told me different the last time I asked
1: you.
0: Well,
1: it was an old six-shooter. It wasn't a good gun.
0: You never owned a 25 automatic?
1: No.
0: Never fired one?
1: Well, I suppose I have fired one.
0: What do you mean, you suppose you have fired one?
1: Well, just that. I don't remember.
0: Did you ever have occasion to have a 25 caliber bullet in your possession?
1: No.
0: Never fired a 25 bullet and saved the slug?
1: No, didn't I just tell you that I didn't have an automatic?
0: You told me that you never had a gun a little while ago. Do you know what an automatic of this type looks like?
1: What type?
0: The kind that killed your wife.
1: I don't know what kind killed Lucille.
0: Could you see it when the man leaned across you to shoot her?
1: No, I couldn't see it.
0: Bolton, I'm going to tell you a few of the things that we know about you that you don't think we do. In the first place, you threatened to kill your wife several times.
1: I did not.
0: Now,
1: I was only...
0: just a minute, Bolton. I'll do the talking for a minute. You just listen.
1: All right. Go ahead.
0: We also know that you were in possession of an automatic that tallies with the type of gun that killed your wife and wounded you. Thirdly, we have a man who will tell the court how you offered him $100 to drive your car down to the beach and leave it for a while, and then bring it back to town.
1: Yeah, who's that?
0: Well, never mind who it is. He's all set to testify if we need him.
1: Well, I don't see how that proves anything anyway.
0: That's all right with us, Bolton. We also know that you asked this same man what he'd do for $10,000. What did you mean by that?
1: I don't remember ever having said that.
0: You had your wife insured for about that much, didn't you?
1: About that, yes.
0: Yet you didn't drive her out to the beach that night and shoot her first, then yourself, so as to be able to collect this insurance and also get rid of her?
1: No, I did not.
0: You didn't figure that by telling us about a man named Woods, we might get the wrong person for the crime?
1: No.
0: Where'd you get the car you were driving that night?
1: From a friend of mine.
0: Did you rent it?
1: No, this friend of mine asked me to drive it. He wanted to sell it to me.
0: But you were in the habit of renting cars, weren't you?
1: Well, yes, I suppose so.
0: In fact, you rented a different one almost every night.
1: Yes.
0: What was your idea in doing that?
1: I was trying to impress people that I had lots of dough.
0: But you haven't?
1: Oh, I've got enough.
0: Enough for what?
1: Well, enough to live on without having to worry too much.
0: Enough to live on without the money from your wife's insurance?
1: Yes, of course.
0: And you still insist that you were held up and that your wife was shot by the man who robbed
1: her? Yes, because that's the truth.
0: All right, Bolton. I guess there's no use in asking anything more. All I can say is this. It's going to be plenty tough scrap when you get into court. All right. Take him back to his cell, Sergeant.
2: Thus, John Bolton, suspect, denies his guilt and stands his ground, stubbornly refusing to change his story, steadfastly claiming that his friends are framing him. Finally, on December 19th, just 40 days after the shooting of Lucille Bolton, John Bolton goes on trial.
3: This witness has a direct bearing on this case, counsel?
4: He has, Your Honor.
3: Very well, you may call him.
4: Mr. Gaverta, will you step over here, please?
5: For sure.
6: You solemnly swear the testimony you're about to give in this court is true, the whole truth, nothing but the truth, so help you God.
5: Sure I do.
4: Mr. Gaverta, I'm going to ask you a few questions. I want you to think very carefully before you answer them. You are aware, are you not, that the life of a fellow man may rest upon what you say here this afternoon?
5: Yes, sir.
4: All right. Now, do you know a man by the name of John Bolton?
5: Sure, I know.
4: And how long have you known him?
5: Well, I know him about the 6 to 10 months.
4: I see. You knew his wife, Lucille, too,
5: sure,
4: didn't you?
5: Yes, sir, I did, sure.
4: Now, Mr. Gaverta, did you ever see this John Bolton with a gun?
5: With a gun? Sure.
4: Suppose you tell the court just what the circumstances were at that time.
5: You mean I should tell everything, huh?
4: Yes, everything that happened at the time when you saw the gun.
5: Yes, well, Johnny and me,
4: well,
5: you see...
4: Just a moment, Mr. Gaverta.
5: Yeah.
4: By Johnny, I presume you mean John Bolton?
5: That's right, Johnny Bolton.
4: Thank you. Go right ahead with your story.
5: Well, not so long ago, you see, Johnny and Lucille, that is the lady, what is she's a dead now, Judge. Well, we go to a dance in Linwood. On the way out in the car, Johnny, he was calling her every kind of a names, you know. He's telling her she was a bum and a tramp and everything like that, you see. And they fight all the way out. And when we get to this place, he went in, and I danced with Lucille. And while we were dance, she told me she was afraid of Johnny. That he had told her he was going to fix her.
4: Just a moment. Did she say fix her? I mean by that, were those the exact words?
5: Well, I think she say he was going to shoot her. Mm. Johnny told his wife he's going to shoot her.
4: I see. Now, is that all that happened at the dance?
5: No, sir. There was a big fight, too.
4: A fight? Well, tell us about that.
5: Well, you see, it was like this. You see, the Johnny, he was dancing with some girl, and the big red-headed fella, he asked Lucille to dance with him, too. So she did. Well, Johnny, he's a get the mad. And while he see them dancing together, he stopped, and he walked over, and he punched this red-headed guy right in the face.
4: Mm, just like that.
5: Sure. Con utile abrogato bang, just like that. See? Well, they start the fighting everyone in the place, all over the place, and all of a sudden, Johnny, he's pulled out the gun from his pocket, and look as though he's going to shoot to start everybody, you know,
4: see? And what did you do then?
5: Well, another fella and me, we grabbed him, and we threw him down on the floor, and I grabbed the gun. Then we dragged Johnny out of the outside, and we put him in the car, and we take him home.
4: You say you took the gun from him. What did you do with it?
5: Well, I keep it for a day, and then Johnny asked me for it, so I give it back to him, you see? But I took the bullets out of it, and I kept it in.
4: Now, what kind of a gun was it, Mr. Gavirta?
5: Well, it was a Colt, you know.
4: Colt, yes. You're sure of that?
5: Yes, Colt, yes. 25 automatic Colt.
4: Thank you. Mr. Gavirta, there's one more thing I want to ask you relating to the conversation you had with Lucille. Did you ever hear Bolton say anything about killing her?
5: Sure I did. He said he couldn't sleep at the night, and that if he didn't do something about the Lucille pretty soon, he was going to go crazy. I told him he shouldn't keep a gun around because he was liable to lose his head sometime. And he told me to mind my own business. And if he wanted to shoot her, it was up to him. And for me to keep my mouth shut.
4: I see. Now, you say he kept his gun around the house.
5: Sure, all of the time. He keep it in his pocket. When he changed his pants, he changed the gun from one pair of pants to another.
4: Mm-hmm. That was the same gun that you took away from him on the evening of the fight?
5: Yes, sir. A Colt 25 automatic.
4: Thank you, Mr. Gavirta. I think that's all. Cross-examine.
3: Mr. Gavirta, are you an expert of firearms?
5: Me? No, sir, I am not.
3: Yet you can positively identify this gun here as the same type which you saw John Bolton carry?
5: Sure, certainly I can.
3: Now, doesn't it strike you that that's an awfully definite accusation you're making?
5: I was asking if I could say what the kind of a gun it was, and I did. What's the matter, huh?
3: Oh, very well, Mr. Gavirta. You may go.
5: Thank you, Judge.
4: Your Honor, my brief is complete. I have no further witnesses to call.
7: Has the defense counsel anything more before counsel for the state begins his summary to the jury?
3: We rest our case, Your Honor.
7: John Bolton, the jury has seen fit to find you guilty of murder in the second degree. I cannot sentence you to die for your crime, but I can give you to you the maximum sentence prescribed by law, and that I will give you. I sentence you to spend the rest of your natural life in San Quentin Penitentiary.

0: Even the homicide detail of the sheriff's office runs into someone who thought he or she could break the law and get away with it. John Belton was convinced that it was a perfect crime. It would never be suspected. As you see by tonight's story, not only was suspected, but he received life imprisonment for his trouble. In this department, our methods of grilling a suspect are not of the fiction story type. We do not use third degree, threatening or promising. They've been proven over a long period of time that given enough rope, a guilty man will hang himself. That is exactly what we do. Let the man talk as long as he wants to, and then, by repeatedly asking him the same questions, break his story. If a suspect is lying, he soon finds that the 100 or so questions he answers one day, today, are pretty hard to remember the next day. If he's telling the truth, that fact is quickly apparent.
1: Thank you, Captain Jewell. Ladies and gentlemen, every day you hear the shriek of police sirens. You see police cars and fire engines tearing past you at top speed to rescue someone from danger. To meet so many emergencies every day requires an unusual gasoline. Ordinary gasolines will sputter and balk and fail when you tramp the throttle to the floor. Out of all the gasolines on this market, Rio Grande Cracked has been chosen to power more police cars and emergency engines than any other gasoline. When you drive into the Rio Grande service station to get your free copy of the Calling All Cars news and to select a free gift for your boy or girl, fill your tank with the same cracked gasoline police cars use so you can meet your own daily driving emergencies with police car performance.

0: 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John Bolton, found guilty of murdering his wife, is now in San Quentin. That's all. Rosenquist.
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1: Larry Thor as Detective Danny Clover.

0: sound that eddies upward from Broadway is the sound of shock, a thing composed of laughter, trumpet, the clack of heels, the cry from the lonely bed. You stand at the window at police headquarters waiting for some part of it to touch you. And in one way or another, it does. The frightened voice through a phone, the impersonal alarm of a teletype, or a tired officer walks into your office, tugs at your sleeve, gives you a message. Shooting on the Manhattan side of the George Washington Bridge, it says. Take the last side road on your right before you get there. Officer Murray will meet you. The siren on your squad car spills into the empty pockets of the night, fills them with its own brand of shock. You're there, and Officer Murray meets you.
1: This way, Danny. That car parked over there.
0: What happened?
1: A boy and a girl.
0: You'll see. Him? How bad?
1: I'm no doc, Danny. Ambulance is on its way. Lost a lot of blood. When I found him, the car was open. The boy's position like he was trying to get out of the car.
0: What about the girl?
1: Four shots from up pretty close, it looked like. Dead.
0: Motive?
1: Like I said, I'm not a doc, but it wasn't robbery. Hair, wallets from both with just the amount of money you'd expect neatly dressed kids like that to have. Identification, too.
0: Oh, let's see. Boy's name, Ted Forsek. Girls, Ruth Ballard. Both kids, both of them. Just touching 20.
1: There's something else, Danny.
0: What?
1: Other side of the road. Come on.
0: Somebody picked a nice secluded place for killing.
1: Yeah. This road's blocked off, Danny, but kids slip around wooden roadblocks. That makes it a lover's lane, makes it more thrilling. Here. Look, see?
0: Huh? Looks like somebody made a U-turn in an awful hurry.
1: Yeah. Narrow tire threads, I guess Model A. Smacked this tree, some paint scraped off. Oh, comes the ambulance, Danny.
0: Then to the whispered, muffled sounds of the night in the river is added the furied lament of the siren and the attendance of the dead and the dying in there. They lift the boy gently, carry him to the waiting ambulance. Then the girl. There's less need to be gentle. They close the doors and the boy and girl belong to them, to the attendants of death. And for a fragment of an instant, there's silence. Then the night returns to fury. At headquarters, you make your initial report. You leave orders to trace a car that left tire marks and paint scrapings across the road from the scene of death. You look for duties that will delay you, and there are none. And you know you must go to an address and tell whoever is there that a girl has been murdered. A man is there, a man who's been watching the fights on television, drinking a glass of beer.
2: Just a moment, Mr. Clover. I'll turn the sound down. There. Now we can still see the picture. We won't be interrupted. You enjoying the fights, Mr. Clover?
0: Ruth Ballard, is she?
2: Ruth? Ruth is my daughter, Mr. Clover. Is that why you're here, because of Ruth?
0: Ruth's mother, Mr. Ballard. Maybe she should be here, too.
2: Ruth's mother's dead. She died 3 years ago. What about Ruth, Mr. Clover? Something wrong? She been in an accident? Please, Mr. Clover, don't just stand there. What is it? Why are you here?
0: Mr. Ballard, it's a...
2: Something's happened to Ruth, hasn't it? Tell me, I have a right to know.
0: Ruth is dead, Mr. Ballard.
3: No! No!
0: I know of no other way to say it, Mr. Ballard. There's...
3: No. It's all right, Mr. Clover. It's all right. You have to do things I understand. How? Ruth, how?
0: They found her in a car, shot, murdered, Mr. Ballard.
3: In Ted's car?
0: Ted Forsek? Yes.
3: The boy?
0: He was shot, too, but he's alive. Unconscious, but alive.
3: I'm glad for Ted. He's a good boy.
0: You knew him, Mr. Ballard?
3: Only when it came to take Ruth out. We'd talk a little about the fights. I'd offer him a beer. And then Ruth would be all dressed. They'd go out. I'd wait up for Ruth. Because I don't get much chance to talk to her. I work all day, so I wait up for her. I was doing that tonight.
0: Her other friends, Mr. Ballard, who were they?
3: I don't know. I know very little of how Ruth lived when I was away from her. It's hard, Mr. Clover, to be a father, take care of a girl properly, to buy her clothes, food, make it so she could hold her head up among her friends. I didn't do so good, did I, Mr. Clover? No good.
1: Mr. Ballard,
3: you know something, Mr. Clover? Ruth wasn't really my daughter. She was a stepdaughter. I adopted her because I loved her mother. Then I loved Ruth like she was my own flesh and blood. Now it's my fault. I should have taken her away where a child could live decently. It's all my fault.
1: Mr. Ballard, if I can help
3: no,
1: in some way...
3: No. Thank you. Just go away, Mr. Clover. Just go away.
0: You leave quietly because the words are never there to touch a bowed down heart. It's almost midnight, but you've another call to make. The address is on Amsterdam Avenue. The address in the Wounded Boy's Woman. The front of it is a store, stationery, candy and cigarettes, the peeling gilt says. Walk in and face the lady and the man who are about ready to close for the night.
4: Phone is right over there in back of candy counter.
5: Perhaps the mister wants to buy something, Anna. Perhaps he doesn't.
4: This time of night? You know, Mikhail, this time of night is always to use phone.
1: No, I'm...
5: See, to buy something, Anna.
1: I'm from the police.
4: Yesterday, they had sent money for license to sell cigarettes. Check. Check is good one.
5: Please, Anna, the mister said nothing to check. Police?
1: Danny Clover, you're Mr. and Mrs. Forstack?
4: So?
1: Maybe...
5: What do you want of us?
1: Your son, Ted.
4: Ted and police. Fine. He has hit a man? Robbed a man?
1: He's been shot.
4: Robbed a man and was shot?
1: No, not like that.
5: Bad? Hurt bad?
1: Pretty bad, Mr. Forstack.
5: And it hurts Ted?
1: Well, he's unconscious. He's in the hospital, St. Agnes. He's being taken care of.
4: What happened to Ted?
1: We don't know exactly. He was parked in a car with a girl, with Ruth Ballard. She was shot to death. We don't know exactly what happened. Maybe you can help.
4: A boy of mine. His friends, hoodlums from gutter. This is help I give you.
1: What about his friends?
5: He belongs to a club, as a young man should, for social, for contacts. The Adonis Club, it is called.
4: Our baby, living his life with bombs.
1: All right. And the girl, Ruth Ballard.
5: He mentioned her name, I think, but it was not frequent name. I'm sorry for that.
6: Oh, good evening. Customer.
4: And not customer, Evelyn.
6: Then I invite him, too. Where's Ted?
5: He's...
6: I brought a cake from the party. A whole cake with white frosting. Nobody touched a drop. Where's Ted?
5: A neighbor of this woman, Mr. Evelyn Sherman. She shows dolls, puppets to parties. Sometimes she brings something to us from party.
1: I'm from the police, Miss Sherman.
6: What's the matter with Ted?
1: He's been shot.
6: Liar. Show me you're from the police.
5: Evelyn, the man...
6: Show me.
1: Hard.
6: He's a baby. Ted's a little baby. I watched him grow up. Shot.
1: You better come with me, all of you. I'll take you to the hospital. At the hospital, a nun told us softly that we couldn't see the boy. He was still unconscious. Dr. Sinsky was with him, had left orders no one was to be permitted to disturb him, not even a Mr. Clover. We'd have to wait until Dr. Sinsky said it was all right. So we waited. Then a nun walked through the dark corridor and ushered the shadows of night away, and it was daylight. The city yawned and began its day-long scream. And we waited. And then a voice whispered to me that there was a phone call for Lieutenant Clover in the office. This way. Thank you, sister. Danny Clover speaking.
7: Danny, this is Sergeant Gino Tartaglia. How's the boy?
1: No, he's not out of it yet. What do you want, Tartaglia?
7: We traced the car, Danny. That car that left its fingerprints at the scene of the crime. We tracked it down, Danny.
1: Where is it?
7: It is a delivery truck in the alley back of Kilbert's Cleaning and Dyeing Establishment. 1845 West 125th Street. Registered to George Kilbert. On the ball, huh, Danny?
1: Yeah, you can paste a gold star in your notebook, little Gino.

0: Be with you in a minute, pal. Oh, these pleated skirts, they take the life out of a man. These pleated skirts make you old before your time.
1: George Kelbert? George Kelbert?
0: Yeah, I told you I'd be with you in a minute, pal. There. This doll will love me for the way I press her skirt.
1: You're big with the ladies, huh, George?
0: Well, let's put it this way. Not one of them has sent in her resignation as yet.
1: Where were you last night, George?
0: You must have a reason to ask me something personal like that. You a wounded husband or something?
1: I'm just a policeman, George.
0: Don't show me your badge. I can tell by your sloppy suit.
1: Where were you last night, George?
0: I don't think you got a right to ask me without you showing me I committed a sin or something.
1: I'll do that, George. Where you were, where your car was, a murder was committed.
0: You mean up there near the George Washington Bridge, a girl was murdered?
1: I didn't say a girl.
0: Hey, now, wait a minute. Wait a minute. Don't pin me to the wall. I said a girl because up there in that lover's lane, it's known that girls are sometimes killed. There are guys who go around doing that.
1: You were there, huh, George? Alone?
0: You got nothing says I was there. You're trying, policeman. That's all you're doing. Trying.
1: There was a tire mark off your delivery truck. Your fender scraped on a tree, left paint. What was the matter, George? Were you in a hurry to get away?
0: No, I wasn't in a hurry. She just wanted another kiss. She likes to cuddle up and kiss me while I'm driving. This is bound to make me lose a little control.
1: Me? Who, George?
0: The once a weeker. We date once a week. June Leonard. Lives in Brooklyn someplace. You go ask her. She was with me all the time. I don't know anything about a murder. Ask her. And fix her so she don't lie.
1: June Leonard, huh? We'll ask her. While you were up there, George, with June Leonard, did you hear shots, a series of shots?
0: We heard nothing. Nothing at all. Except each other. That's how it is when you're in love.
1: You should know, George. Let's go.
0: Go? Go where? What are you talking about?
1: I'm booking you for suspicion of murder.
0: Are you crazy? You're crazy, you stinking rotten cop! You walk into my place of business and take me away from
1: it! He was scared and protesting when I took him with me. At headquarters, I had a thing to do. I called the hospital and told Dr. Sinsky I was on my way down. And Dr. Sinsky said room 302. He'd wait for me by the elevator door. It took 10 minutes to get there. And Dr. Sinsky was waiting.
2: Danny.
1: Dr. Sinsky, how's the boy?
2: Danny, why is it that our conversation must always open on sorrow?
1: Can I see him?
2: This way, Danny. In here. You know these people, Danny. Mr. and Mrs. Forrestek, Miss Sherman.
3: Yeah, and Dr. Loop. Seemed like my son, his lips were moving just as you left the room.
2: Yes? Danny.
3: What?
2: Quietly, Danny. Please. The stethoscope on the table.
3: All right. Here.
4: My son.
2: He's dead, Danny.

0: are listening to Broadway's My Beat, written by Morton Fine and David Friedkin, and starring Larry Thor as Detective Danny Clover. In the late summer afternoon, Broadway stands on a corner, sips its penny plain, and sums up the day. Some days are better than others. Some days you break even. The horse don't come in, but you don't get fired that day either. You get a play and you don't get hurt. But take the day now. Here's the day. DiMaggio, miracles with bases loaded. The Rainmakers worked up a due. And a boy, a lover, died of bullet wounds inflicted by a person of persons unknown, thus holding in final embrace the girl he loved. The girl who was also shot to death in Lover's Lane. Here's maybe a tragic day, but here is a day. Or as Sergeant Gino Tartaglia presented it to me.
1: Danny, I give you the end of a perfect day. When you come to the end of a perfect day.
0: Tartaglia, you're singing again.
1: Oh, Danny. Danny, you are like my wife, like Mrs. Tartaglia. You deny me and yourself the pleasures of life.
0: Oh?
1: Yeah. At home, every time I start singing, Mrs. Tartaglia turns on the Hoover. She says it's to vacuum clean the Tartaglia rug. But all the time, I think it's because she's jealous of my vocal cords. Well, Danny, what progress have we made?
0: No, you tell me, remember?
1: Oh, yeah, yeah. Item. The boy, Ted Forrestek, like a million other kids in our city. Too tough, too smart, from a poor family, consorted with others of his type in a club called the Adonis Club.
0: I know. The girl, Ruth?
1: Nah, no connection with the Adonis Club. No close connection with anybody except her stepfather and the boy, from what we can find out. Nobody wanted her dead, from what we can find out.
0: Anything else?
1: Yeah, yeah. We have picked up June Leonard, that dry cleaning man's girlfriend.
0: Why didn't you tell me? Where is she?
1: We're right outside, Danny. Should I bring her in?
0: Miss Leonard?
2: Yeah. Miss Leonard.
0: Come in. Sit down, Miss Leonard.
2: Why was I arrested? Why was I brought here? I never done nothing.
0: Last night, Miss Leonard. Where were you?
2: I was home. I was sitting at home listening to the radio.
0: You're lying, Miss Leonard. George Calvert says you were with him.
2: Promise me. All right, so I was with George. Is that wrong to be with a fella? You arrest girls for that?
0: We do, and there's been a murder. Two murders.
2: What are you talking about? Murder? I don't know nothing about a murder. All I know is I work and try to have a little fun. All of a sudden, murder.
0: Ruth Ballard, did you know her, June?
2: No, I didn't know any girl by that name. Please, let me go, will you? My father will throw me out if they find out I got mixed up in
0: them. Ted Forrestek, did you know him?
2: No, I never heard of him.
0: George Calvert, did he know them?
2: How do I know who George knows? All I know is he thinks he shows me good times sometimes. I ask him no personal questions.
0: Ruth Ballard and Ted Forrestek were shot to death near the George Washington Bridge last night. You were there, June.
2: No, I wasn't.
0: You were, June. George says you were. How long were you there?
2: I don't know. An hour, maybe 2 hours.
0: Did you hear shots while you were up there with George?
2: Shots?
0: Pistol shots. Shots from a revolver.
2: No, I didn't hear anything like that. I didn't hear anything except George whispering to me.
0: George says he heard shots.
2: Why, that dirty... All right. All right, I heard him. I heard a lot of shots. I got scared. I made George drive us away from there real fast because I was scared.
0: George was with you all the time.
2: Leave me alone, can't you? Please leave me alone. I want my father.
0: Tiger.
1: Yeah, Danny. Yeah. Come with me, Miss Leonard. Come along.
0: Sergeant Tartaglia was gentle when he took her away. Then I made a phone call to the Adonis Club. No one was there, a voice told me. Try later when everybody would be there at the dance, Daddy-O, the voice said. Starts at 10. Come one, come all, Daddy-O. Daddy-O got there at 10:30 to the basement clubhouse on 3rd Avenue. Got pointed out the chief Adonis, a youth who leaned against the bar and was having fun looking at the dancers through a beer bottle held by like a telescope. I ruined it for him.
3: You're in the way, Buster.
0: I want to talk to you.
3: Huh? All right. What's your big need, Buster?
0: I'm from the police.
3: Oh? Well, make me think so. You're hiding your buzzer under the lapel. Let me look, huh?
0: See?
3: I'm Dolly Nercio, you?
0: Danny Clover.
3: All right. We got no back room here, if that's what.
0: About Ted Forrestack. He was a member here.
3: A cub, an apprentice. We were breaking him in.
0: You celebrating his memory with this dance?
3: No, no. Life goes on, the book says. The dance was scheduled before Ted dying was. Poor Ted.
0: Who killed him, Dolly?
3: Who killed him, Mr. Clover?
0: Look, Dolly...
3: What do you want me to say, Mr. Clover? I don't know who killed him. I know Forrestack. Sure, played cards with him, hoisted a glass with him, exchanged phone numbers with him. That's the thick and thin I went through with him. So now I'll never talk to him, so...
0: Nothing else, huh?
3: He was a fortunate boy, Mr. Clover. He's dead, but when he wasn't that way, he was fortunate. So let's not pop it here.
0: Fortunate?
3: Girls. He was a boy girls were happy with.
0: And?
3: Happy girls are generous girls. One of them was real happy. One of them was real generous. Give them nice things. Shirts to wear, wallets stripped from alligators, money stripped from who knows where. Expensive watches to make his wrist look pretty.
0: What girl did that?
3: He never said. That's a number we never exchanged. But real expensive stuff, Mr. Clover. You'd never believe it.
0: Not an idea, who?
3: If I did, I'd take over. None of our girls could afford that stuff. Hey, go look at that loot, Mr. Clover. It's still around, I guess. You'll see what I mean.

0: Mr. Forstack. Mr. Forstack, wake up.
1: I was not asleep. Oh, it's you, Mr. Clover. The messenger of death. Who died today, Mr. Clover?
0: Mr. Forstack.
1: Look at my little store, Mr. Clover. Look at how it's covered with dust. I don't take care anymore. All my life, I built something, keep it clean, gets covered with dust. My boy, too.
0: Mr. Forstack, I came to...
1: To grieve with us, with me, with my wife, Anna. It is hard to understand Anna sometimes, Mr. Clover. Her mouth says to you she hates our boy, but... Now he is dead and Anna lies in our bed and does not speak, does not weep. But in the night she cries out our boy's name. Thank you, Mr. Clover. Goodbye.
0: Your boy's room, Mr. Forstack. There may be something in it that'll help us find Ted's murderer.
1: It will not bring our boy back. Will not make him answer his mother's cry.
0: I have to get into that room, Mr. Forstack. If not me, someone else, but we'll get into it.
1: If you will be quiet, you will be very quiet. You will not say a word to Anna.
0: Where is it?
1: In the back. What is left of our life hides in the back. Come, Mr. Clover.
0: Mr. Forstack.
1: Quiet. I told you Anna's not to know you're here. This is Ted's room.
0: Where'd he keep his things?
1: What things? All over the room are things that belong to my boy.
0: Now, personal things, jewelry, wallet, things like that.
1: Oh. Here, in the dresser drawer. Here they are, Mr. Clover. Expensive things. This watch, this wallet of alligator money.
0: Where'd he get them?
1: I do not know. Anna thought he robbed them.
0: What do you think, Mr. Forstack?
1: They are rich. I never knew things like these. I could not get them for Ted. Ted could not for himself.
0: What do you think you got him, Mr. Forstack?
1: I told you I do not know. I asked Ted. I beat him to tell me. I beat him. He could have broken me. He said, it's none of your business, old man. It...
0: I want to take these with me.
1: All right, but you will return, Mr. Clover, before Anna knows they are gone. You will return them.

0: for a minute?
1: Sure, Dr. Sinsky, anytime. Sit down.
0: Well, thank you.
1: Oh, what's on your mind, Doctor?
0: Nothing, except I dropped in here to conform with standard operating procedure, autopsy reports. You in the mood to listen? I think you should.
1: All right. Go ahead.
0: Ruth Ballard, shot 4 times. Supplementary report from ballistics showed the bullets from the same gun that killed the boy. 4 times, Danny. Any one of the shots would have killed her instantaneously.
1: Well, what else about the girl?
0: Nothing else.
1: Then she was killed only because someone wanted her dead.
0: What?
1: Someone wanted her dead, Doctor.
0: I know, 4 shots. Person in animal fury would have done that. From what I can tell, I'd say she was sitting in the car. A person came up to her, shot her 4 times. Nothing more than that.
1: Yeah.
0: Do you know who did that, Danny?
1: Yeah, a person who was jealous of her. A person who loved Ted Forsteck. A person who gave Ted expensive presents.
0: Do you know who?
1: Don't make me repeat myself, Doctor.
0: Then who?
1: Stick around. I'll show the person to you.

0: Yes. Oh, it's Mr. Clover, isn't it?
1: May I come in, Miss Sherman?
0: Well, I was just practicing my puppets for a party tomorrow, Kitty's party.
1: May I come in?
0: All right, come in. What do you want, Mr. Clover?
1: It's about Ted.
0: About his murderer?
1: Maybe.
0: And why are you here?
1: Go ahead, Miss Sherman. Practice your puppets. I'll just look around.
0: But I don't see why you'd be...
1: Go ahead, Miss Sherman. Miss Sherman.
0: Wait a minute. What is it?
1: This photograph of Ted.
0: He gave it to
1: me. This ribbon from a track meet tucked in the frame.
0: He won it. He gave it to me.
1: Why should he give them to you?
0: I asked him for them. He liked me. He gave them to me.
1: Huh? These two?
0: Put them down.
1: Van's gloves. Ted's?
0: Put them down.
1: All right. Ted's gloves, huh?
0: If you're through, you can get out.
1: Not yet. I want to show you some things.
0: You've got nothing to show me. Get out.
1: A wallet. A wristwatch. You gave them to Ted. Look at them, Evelyn.
0: Give them to me. You've got no right to
1: presents
0: touch them.
1: Presents to Ted from you, Evelyn.
0: Give them to me.
1: Because you loved the boy. Really loved him like a woman loves a man.
0: All right. Yes, I loved him because he was someone a woman could love.
1: And be jealous of.
0: Yes, yes.
1: But he didn't love you.
0: You're lying.
1: He didn't. That's why he was with Ruth.
0: Ruth was nothing to him. He always came back to me.
1: For the rich presents. He didn't love you.
0: You lie. You're a liar.
1: So you killed the girl, shot her four times in your fury. And Ted, why did you shoot him? Because he tried to stop you? Because you knew he didn't love you? And he didn't love you. He didn't, Evelyn.
0: I didn't mean to kill Ted. He got in the way. I didn't mean it. I didn't mean it. Ted.
1: She stood there, her body swaying, her fingertips pressed into her cheeks. Then a thing happened. She looked suddenly old. The youth she had tried to keep for the boy dissolved and fled from her. All at once, she accepted it, knew there was nothing left. She made no protest when I took her arm and led her through the door.

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Each in his own way, make time stand still. That's the trick. The dawn comes and the gutters are choked with the waste of minutes, the infinite man-hours of loneliness. It's Broadway, the gaudiest, the most violent, the lonesomest mile in the world. Broadway, my beat.

Broadway's My Beat stars Larry Thor as Detective Lieutenant Danny Clover with Charles Calvert as Tartaglia. The program was produced and directed by Elliot Lewis. The musical score was composed and conducted by Alexander Curry. Included in tonight's cast were Lillian Bias, B. Benaderet, Jerry Hausner, Lou Merrill, Jack Crucian, and Anthony Barrett.

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6: It's almost midnight, sometime after the close of our last episode. As clouds gather in the black sky over the town of Ellington, and rain starts to fall on the town, on the banks of old snow lining its streets, on the rambling frame structure of its hotel, where, until now, Della Street has been asleep. But now the sound of rain invades her sleep. Her pleasant dream becomes a nightmare, and suddenly Della awakes, stares at the strange room. Then gets out of bed, slips on her robe, and a moment later, in his own room, Perry Mason hears...
7: Perry? Hmm? Perry?
6: Della?
7: Are you awake?
6: What? What's the matter, Della?
7: Nothing. Yeah, Perry, can you talk to me for a minute?
6: Talk to you? Just a minute.
7: Perry?
6: I'm coming, Della. I'm trying to find my robe. Della, what is it? Well, here, come in out of the hall.
8: Awfully sorry I woke you up. I had a dream.
6: A dream?
8: Yes, it was a bad dream, and I woke up in that strange room, and it was raining, and... Well, I said I'm sorry.
6: Well, me too.
8: Well, I'll go out so you can go back to sleep.
6: No, I meant that I'm sorry it's raining. Cigarette?
8: Yes, please.
6: Now, was it a real bad dream?
8: Yes, it was.
6: Well, then you'd better tell me.
8: I dreamed a man was chasing me through the rain. You know how it is in a dream when something terrible is after you and you try and try to run and your feet are like lead?
6: Yes, Della.
8: Well, he didn't have a face. I knew who he was. He was Gus.
6: You dreamed Gus chased you?
8: Yes, just as he's chasing Suzanne Barclay. Perry, I was so frightened.
6: Now, wait, Della, wait. You don't know that Gus is still searching for her.
8: No, but if he is, and if she knows, how frightened that poor girl must be. What I don't understand is, why would I have a dream like that?
6: Oh, lots of explanations. Maybe you were lonely in strange surroundings and you wanted a good excuse to come down and have a cigarette with me.
8: Well, now, that's ridiculous. Yes, maybe I did.
6: Now, you think you can sleep now?
8: Yes. Thanks for the cigarette, Chief.
6: I'll walk back with you.
8: No, thanks.
6: Well, good night, Della.
8: Good night, Perry. Thanks for unscaring me.
6: Well, as you know, Gus Jansen is searching for Suzanne Barclay. And through no fault of Mason's, Gus is ahead. A few moments ago, Gus arrived in Smithville, started to go to a hotel, but noticing the all-night restaurant attached to the bus terminal,

0: I'll be with you as soon as I finish stacking these plates.
1: Have a ham and rye and a cup of coffee. Have the coffee black and I'll take it now.
0: You wait till I stack these plates.
1: All right, Mother, take your time.
0: Give me ham on right.
1: I'll take that coffee now.
0: Take it easy, young fellow. You'll live longer.
1: That's good advice, Mom.
0: I can almost spot you fellows from the city.
1: Sharp as a tack, Mom. Hey, look, if you want to talk, go ask about my ham sandwich.
0: Well, he's fixing it. And if you don't want to talk, all you got to do is say so. If that Liberty Gibbet were here, you'd want to talk.
1: Who?
0: Mona. Mona Fox, she comes to work at 12 o'clock. All the young fellas talk to Mona. I'm too old for such foolishness. Not Mona. She likes working the midnight to late shift. She likes to flirt with a salesman to come up on the city bus. Oh, I don't know what young girls are coming to nowadays.
1: Well, you were young once, Mom.
0: Oh, I was a good, home-loving girl, let me tell you. I didn't have to have excitement every night.
1: Like Mona? Do you like excitement?
0: She wouldn't keep her job if it wasn't exciting.
1: Well, what's exciting?
0: Well, the late bus from the city. Comes in every night.
1: Oh.
0: No telling what'll get off that bus. Why, there was a fellow who called himself a diamond salesman. Mona told me about him. He promised to give her a diamond, but he never did. And I told that girl if she... Well, never mind what I told her. But anyway, there's drunk sometimes. And once there was a fugitive from justice.
1: Mom.
0: A real fugitive from justice. And Clarence, he's a patrolman. Clarence arrested him right there in the terminal. Mona saw the whole thing. And there was a fellow died on the bus one time. And they didn't know it until they tried to wake him up. Of course, they couldn't.
1: Why? Oh, yes, yes. Now, Mom, look.
0: And there was that girl with a cut hand.
1: What did you say, Mom?
0: A girl with a bandage on her hand. She asked Mona whether there was a doctor. Why?
1: Oh, I guess there is excitement. When did the girl come here, Mom?
0: Oh, a year ago. Well, not a year ago. Sometime last fall.
1: Did you see her?
0: Look, you didn't listen to me, mister. She came on the city bus. That's on Mona's shift. Mona will be here any minute if you want to ask her. There she is now.
1: Where?
0: Oh, no. Mona walks from down that way, but that ain't Mona.
1: But skip the sandwich, Mom.
0: But your sandwich is almost ready.
1: Look, you eat it. Here, this will pay for it.
0: Well, I don't want the sandwich.
1: All the great, big, beautiful breaks. Dishes. Hello, Mona.
2: Hello. Who are you?
1: Now, we've never met.
2: Well, then how do you know my name?
1: Well, it doesn't really matter, does it? I do know who you are, and I'd like to speak to you for a moment.
2: Now? It's raining.
1: Yes, so it is, but we can step inside this door.
2: But I'll be late for work.
1: No, just for a moment.
2: And I don't know you. I can't even see your face.
1: Mona, I'm not free to tell you everything, but I can tell you this. Here's your chance to help me help a lovely young girl who's in danger. A girl as young and as lovely as yourself. Imagine yourself in danger, Mona.
2: Golly.
1: Step here into the doorway.
2: Yeah? Hey, what about this girl?
1: Mona, this girl is beautiful. Not only beautiful, she had everything. Every advantage money can buy. Private schools, governesses.
2: And riding lessons? Did she get riding lessons?
1: Of course, my dear.
2: Oh.
1: But she met an evil man.
2: An evil man?
1: Oh, this fellow was handsome and amusing and romantic. But, she felt she had to run away because of him. This lovely girl ran away in October. This lovely, romantic young girl left her wealthy home, left the comforts and ease of wealth, and disappeared. I think she came here to this city, my dear. I think she asked you for advice. I think she asked you for the name of a physician.
2: How did you know?
1: I was right.
2: I didn't say anything like that happened.
1: But it did happen, didn't it?
2: Well, maybe. I'm not saying it did. I'm not saying it didn't, either. Where were you when your girlfriend got mixed up with this fellow?
1: Girlfriend, Mona. I shouldn't tell you this, Mona. I'm speaking of my sister.
2: Your sister?
1: You must understand, Mona. This is all a deep secret. Millions are involved. Millions.
2: Gee. Really?
1: So you see... Oh, but of course, you're a woman of the world. Of course, you understand.
2: Of course.
1: Now, you recommended a doctor to her. Her hand was injured. You remember?
2: Why, sure. Your sister got off the city bus, and, she had a cup of tea. She didn't have anything else. She asked me if I knew a good doctor. Now I remember. She gave me a 50-cent tip. She only had a cup of tea.
1: You understand, money means nothing to her. What doctor did you send her to, my dear?
2: Well, old Dr. Rowe. We've always gone to Dr. Rowe. Can he help find your sister?
1: I hope so, my dear. Indeed, I hope so. But remember, I said my sister is pursued by an evil man.
2: Yeah.
1: Look, I'm going to give you something as a reward. If you'll promise not to tell anyone what you told me. Here. Here is $200.
2: $200?
1: If you'll promise not to tell anyone else what you've told me.
2: $200? What? Not tell anyone? Oh, golly, no. I mean, even without the money. Gee, mister. Gee, I hope you find your sister.
3: 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Sometimes good fortune seems to favor such an evil man as August Jansen. But the chase isn't over yet.

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4: Effie?
3: Miss Perrine is on a vacation. Perhaps I may be of assistance, no doubt.
4: I don't know. To whom am I speaking to?
3: I am sorry. I cannot divulge that information to an entire stranger. May I take a message?
4: Look, Miss, whoever you are, I don't want to discommode you, but
3: I am sorry, but I will have to ask you in no certain terms to resist from this line you are handing me. I am not the type secretary.
4: Forget it. I'll just call Miss Perrine long distance and dictate my report over the phone.
3: My servant, Garda. However, he doubts of me, Mr. Spade. Oh, I'm Bernadine, Effie's relief. Yours.
4: I could use some.
3: Oh, shall I send out for some medicine?
4: Yeah. The phone number's on the wall behind the water cooler. Tell him 100 proof, bond it, and hang the expense. I'll be right down to dictate my report on the bail bond caper.
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0: You honestly say you just gotta be.
1: Yes, but why?
0: It was fate. I knew it was gonna be like this.
1: I have my qualms too, Bernadine.
0: Oh, that's good. I sent the other back.
1: The other what?
0: I called that number, but it was euphonious. They said whiskey. Is something the matter?
1: No, nothing at all. I'm perfectly calm.
0: Well, I'm glad. My previous employer was very nervous, which is why I just happened to be tentatively at large when Effie reproached me about being a relief to her.
1: Figures. Bernadine, now I'm not being fresh. Honestly, I'm not, but do you take shorthand?
0: Yeah, but I don't speak it.
1: What is that you speak? Don't answer. Ready?
0: Rodney. I mean Roger.
1: Yeah. Date?
0: I'll have to ask my mother.
1: Down, Bernadine. Date, June 27, 1948, to Miss Effie Perrine, care of Perry's Lodge, Kanab, the Pearl of the West, Utah.
0: What?
1: Oh, wrong letter. I'll get to that later. Date, June 27, 1948, to Leo M. Scarlett, care of Leaf Branch, Root, Knox & Wood, attorneys at law, 333 Pine Street, San Francisco, from Samuel Spade, license number 17596. Subject, the bail bond caper. Dear Leo, I'm sorry things turned out the way they did, Leo.

0: like you to know how I got into it. If it wasn't for the reward, I don't take rewards. I'm not in love with your wife, no matter what she says, and I wasn't sore at you about anything. I was just sitting in my office, minding my own business, when the door opened, and Vivian walked in. She looked every bit as beautiful as she did when she lived under me in Ma Tuttle's boarding house in 41. In fact, I didn't recognize her until she slithered out of her mink.
1: Hello, Sam. Surprised to see me?
0: Yeah, but I'm trying not to show it. What's on your mind?
1: Is that all you've got to say to me, Sam?
0: Well, you're here on business, aren't you?
1: All right, I don't blame you. It all happened pretty sudden, Leo and me. I should have written or phoned you, I suppose, but somehow...
0: Forget it, Vivian. Now, what do you need a detective for? You, thinking of divorce already?
1: Oh, please, don't, Sam. If it was a mistake, I'm the one who has to live with it, and I made up my mind when I married Leo. This time it's for keeps. No matter what.
0: Mm-hmm. What's the what?
1: He's in trouble, Sam.
0: Well, that's nothing new.
1: Now, this time I don't think it's his fault. When Leo went legit, he meant it.
0: What's he say he's doing now?
1: He's a bail bond broker.
0: Judging from your new look, I'd say he's a success.
1: Sam, a man called him on the phone today. I answered. He said his name was Holiday, but I recognized his voice. It was an old friend of Leo's, Charlie Rosenboy.
0: Charlie, huh? When did he get out?
1: A couple weeks back. He was paroled. I don't know what he said over the phone, but Leo looked scared and sick.
0: I don't wonder. The word around town was that Charlie took the rap for Leo.
1: And I don't know anything about that. All I know is Leo's on the level now, and Charlie never will be. He did plenty on his own during that time he served.
0: Well, I won't argue that, but from where I sit, it looks like Leo better start wearing a gun again.
1: He has. That's what I'm so frantic about, Sam.
0: Did you hear any of the conversation from Leo's end?
1: He didn't say much. But I did hear him say, all right, 10 tonight, I'll meet you there.
0: I wasn't very smart of him.
1: I know, but that's the way he is.
0: It might be only for a payoff.
1: I thought of that, too. But Leo hasn't got that kind of money. He's been dropping a lot at the racetracks lately. And even if he had it, he's not the type to pay blackmail.
0: I don't like it. Why should I stick my neck out? Why did you have to come to me anyway?
1: Because I trust you, Sam. I know you were jealous of Leo.
0: I was?
1: Sam, if we ever meant anything... If you meant half the things you said to me when we...
0: Stop it. That's blackmail.
1: Oh, I feel so lost and alone. I don't know where to turn.
0: Okay. I'll see what I can do.
1: Oh, Sam. I'll make it up to you somehow. You see if I don't.
0: Sure you will. And tell Leo to stop dropping his money at San Ferran. This is going to cost them plenty. Vivian had said that your rendezvous with Charlie was scheduled for 10 in the p.m. and that you were too upset to go to work that day, so you'd be at home, 1246 Dunbar. I took a plan in your apartment building from a sleepy lagoon-type cocktail bar across the street called, you guessed it, the Sweet Leilani. Your wife joined me, and after a while, we got around to talking. At least she did.
1: I bet you can't guess what I'm thinking about.
0: Huh?
1: Listen, Sam. You remember that night we drove to Half Moon?
0: The Bay.
1: Oh, you do remember. Oh, we used to do the craziest things. I should have married you, Sam.
0: Please, not while I'm drinking.
1: You know what? The trouble with cooks, they have to work day and night.
0: Yeah.
1: Hey, you're not listening.
0: No, but everybody else in the place is.
1: Let's talk about you, Sam. Did I ever tell you how I met Leo?
0: No, and please don't.
1: And then he opened a bucket shop. You know what a bucket shop is?
0: Yeah.
1: It's stockbrook.
0: Brokerage.
1: Yeah, that's right. Only it's crooked. That was the first business Leo started when he went legit.
0: Mm-hmm.
1: He had to shut it down on account of those securities. Somebody was always stealing out of the safe.
0: Were they insured?
1: Yeah, but they wouldn't renew his policy. So after the second nightclub burned down and he couldn't get any insurance at all, even on his own life. That's why I'm so frantic, Sam. Hey, give me a nickel. I want to play Sweet Leilani.
0: 50 nickels and 2 hours later, Sweet Leilani broke under the strain, so we had Princess Papuli to leave, and that gave up, and we're starting on the Hawaiian war chant when she disappeared through a door marked Wahini, Hawaiian for powder room, and never came back. Around 9:45, I mumbled something to the bartender about the lady will pay, put on my smoke. glasses and strolled out and across the street. You came out of the building a couple of minutes later. You led me a zigzag course up Merchant Street to Salon, across Salon to Commercial, down Commercial to Drum, and made a lateral pass over Drum back to Dunbar. Your destination, I'd never have guessed it, was the Sweet Leilani. Happily, they were not playing Sweet Leilani. It was very, very quiet. The regular customers had taken a powder, and I didn't blame them. In the new crop at the bar, I counted 10 broken noses, at least 5 broken paroles, assorted knife scars, and 4 pairs of cauliflower ears, and 1 maverick. You slid into a booth at the end of the bar, took the gun out of your shoulder holster, and laid it down on the table in front of you. I walked over, turned it around so it was pointing at the jukebox instead of me, and sat down.
2: Some other time, Spade. Some other time I drink with you. I'm waiting for a friend.
0: Why the gun? You selling it to him?
2: Maybe I give it to him. Go on, you drink at the bar.
0: It's kind of crowded. Looks like Charlie Rosenfoy's old mob. Who are they gunning for? You or Charlie?
2: Why don't you ask them?
0: What are you drinking, Leo?
2: I was with that bottle all day. Got a bad taste. Do me a favor, Spade. There's a bar 2 doors down the street. Go drink there. There's my friend coming in the door.
0: Any friend of yours is a friend of mine, Leo.
2: Look, Spade.
3: Hello, Leo. What's the matter? You bring a bodyguard to meet your old friend Charlie?
2: This shamus threw his weight in here. I didn't ask him. I don't need him.
3: Huh. That sounds like the old Leo Scarlatti I used to.
2: The name is Scarlet.
3: Oh, pardon me. I've been on the rock for so long, it's hard to catch up on all the changes.
0: There's been a war, Charlie. Anyone titch you through it yet?
3: You got a smart bodyguard, Leo.
2: Let's talk. Let's go somewhere else and talk.
3: I like it here.
2: Okay, we start. How come you tipped the mob we were coming here? You promised you wouldn't.
3: Like the shamus, they got a drink somewhere.
2: All right, say what's in your mind and I'll go.
0: Yeah, and if you don't mind, I think I'll do my drinking at the bar. Both of your guns were on the table. It didn't look as though you were going to use them on one another, and I figured that neither of you was going to do much talking in front of me anyway, so I strolled back to the end of the bar to look at the television. The 10 o'clock news roundup was on, and the ticker tape that was moving across the screen said dot, dot, dot in Atlantic City today, period. I ordered a highball, and then the ticker tape started again. This time it said San Francisco, $1 million bail bond robbery. $1 million in negotiable bonds is tonight in the hands of a group of daring holdup men who commandeered an armored truck at the very portals of the police department and the Hall of Justice. And it said, this concludes the 10 o'clock edition of the television news roundup. I had a slight hunch that if the television boys had had their cameras on the big bail bond robbery, that at least some of the characters would have been played by at least some of the bad actors that were foregathered in the Sweet Leilani. In fact, what you and Charlie were saying and doing when I walked back to your booth was almost too much to the point. You let me see the bulky portfolio Charlie shoved across the table at you. It looked like a carrying case of a bond, bank messenger type. But it was sealed with wax blobs bearing the imprint of the great seal of the state of California. I was impressed.
2: Where'd you get this?
3: You can read about it in the papers, and if I was you, I'd get this out of sight before them papers hit the street. One thing more. Don't try to clip none of them coupons. And one thing more in addition. Don't open it at all.
2: Sure. Spade?
0: Yeah, Leon?
2: I think I hire you after all.
0: I took the job and you handed me the portfolio. Outside, we flagged the taxi and you gave the driver an address on Portsmouth Square. Your office, I hate to remind you, was behind one of a bunch of neon-lighted storefronts across from the Hall of Justice. The sign on the door said, press the button and let freedom ring any hour, day or night. The only bell in sight was a stop-press-type burglar alarm. You unlocked the door and we went in. You paused in front of a...
4: 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Please check back soon.
0: You're right, I pitched the inkwell at a well-wired slab of plate glass window. When the burglar alarm went into action, so did you. You dropped everything and were out of the door and out of sight before you could say, let freedom ring. While I was waiting for the cops to arrive, I...

0: myself to a $500 bearer bond I found lying loose in your safe. I had a feeling I might be needing some bail myself.
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0: I had hoped, Leo,
1: when I made my spectacular move in your bail bond office and set the bells to ring, that I'd get the caper off my neck and onto the capable shoulders of the police where it now belongs. Then I told myself I could go home and get some sleep. I had never been that fond of Vivian anyway. I was holding the $1 million portfolio, complete with its big official seal, still unbroken, ready to hand it over with a flourish to the first boy in blue that rushed in. But then I saw something that dashed my hopes. There was a strip of scotch tape across the bottom of it. It wasn't up to me to tamper with important evidence, but I didn't have to. It was only a question of what magazine had been cut up to replace the $1 million in bearer bonds. That question was answered at headquarters 20 minutes later. It turned out to be the last 52 issues of Radio Life, which even Captain Walsh of the robbery detail admitted was no help. Neither was Captain Walsh.
2: Now, Spade, in your statement here, you state, Sweet Leilani, and that Rosenfroid did-hand portfolio exhibit in question to Leo M. Scarlett, alias Scarlatti, at approximately 10:20 p.m. this day.
1: That's it, Captain.
2: Now, you sure you want to stick with this? You don't want to change any part of the statement?
1: No, I just want to go home and go to bed.
2: I'm afraid you're going to stay with us for a while.
1: Who, me?
2: Statement of Jordan Joyce, M.D. Statements of Hilda Sackwriter, R.N., and Mildred DeVilbiss, R.N., day and night, nices respectfully.
1: Who's sick?
2: Rosenfroid. He's been quarantined in his home in Bailey City since his release from Alcatraz 4 days ago. Chicken pox. Sorry, Sam, I'll have to book you. You sure you don't want to add anything to that statement?
1: Only this. Kelsey Walsh, if you continue to do such brilliant police work, you will be waving a stop sign at a school crossing in time for the fall semester. You are a hangnail in the finger of justice. I thought I had been courteous and cooperative, but even so, it was the middle of the afternoon by the time they set my bail. $1,500. That made it light. But I hadn't had time to hang the curtains in my cell when I got even worse news. My bail had been posted by who? Vivian, a banana peel in the steps of progress. She met me outside.
3: Well, aren't you going to thank me?
1: What for? Getting me in jail or getting me out?
3: Getting you out, of course. With all the money I had in all the world. Leo's money was impounded, you know. But, Sam, when I thought of what you and I once meant to each other, maybe we still...
1: Yeah, can. Yeah, well, you'll get your money back. I'm not really guilty.
3: Oh, I know that.
1: What else do you know?
3: I guess it's safe to talk. Leo phoned me today.
1: Where is he?
3: He wouldn't say. Some pay station. He kept putting in nickels. Sam, you've got to talk to him. You've got to convince him it's best to give himself up.
1: Now you're beginning to make sense, sweetheart. But how can I get to talk to him?
3: I've arranged it. He's to meet us at the Club Leilani. You know, where we had our reunion yesterday.
1: That place on Dunbar?
3: Yeah.
1: Oh, that's great. A crowded saloon less than a block from the police department. Besides, the place has lousy memories for me. By the way, did you ever get out of the ladies' room?
3: If you don't mind, I'd rather talk about something else.
1: Okay, let's talk about how do we bring this big secret meeting off in a crowded cafe. Is Leo coming in a false beard?
3: You really think I'm stupid, don't you?
1: I didn't say so.
3: Well, it so happens that the place is closed on Tuesday. See that sign in the window? Closed Tuesday?
1: Mm-hmm. Now, how do we break in?
3: I was counting on you. You're a detective. Can't you use a glass key or something?
1: Did you say that bail bonds you bought for me was all the money you had in the world?
3: That's the truth.
1: Then get ready to forfeit it.
3: It's a risk I've got to take.
1: You've got to take.
3: Sam, please, if we ever met anything...
1: Yeah, I know. Half Moon Bay. But sometimes I wish we hadn't been childhood sweethearts. Wait here, I'll case the alley. The alley wasn't much better. There were two windows, washroom type, all glass brick except the two small ventilators big enough to put your hand through. The only hope was the kitchen skylight. I didn't have any trouble getting up to it, but once I was there, things didn't look so good. The view from the roof was a garage door with two green lights flanking it. Then it struck me where I was and why I was there. The Club Leilani backed directly on the Hall of Justice where the big bail bond robbery had taken place at 5 p.m. the night before. Without further ado, I put my foot through a pane of the skylight, reached in, unlatched it, and dropped.
4: Hurry up, come here, Sam.
1: at the front of the building, I could hear Vivian clamoring for admittance. I decided to let her clamor for another minute or two. It isn't a thing I often do, but I walked resolutely into the ladies' powder room. It was very well equipped. It had furniture, a telephone, and more clues than I needed. The magazines were there, the razor blades were there, the scotch tape was there. There was even a scraping of red sealing wax on the steel frame of the window slot. But best of all is what I found in the paper towel dispenser. I lifted it out and moved it next door to the men's washroom. Then I let her in.
3: What kept you so long? You'll spoil everything. I was afraid you'd...
1: Here comes your husband.
0: Oh. Come on, let me in.
3: What happened, Leo? You're early.
0: Any objections? I just got itchy, that's all. How are you, baby?
3: Don't, Leo. I'm so nervous. Strange.
0: What are we going to do, baby? What's Spade going to do for us?
3: Tell him, Sam. I'll leave you two alone to talk it out. Freshen up a little. Haven't had my face on all day.
0: Poor kid. Well, Spade, let's have it.
1: Yeah, she's right, Leo. I can do a lot for you. But you've got to do something for me.
0: Spade, this is level. I never saw those bonds.
1: I know that.
0: Then what are you after?
1: The truth. It's the only thing that can save you, and if you take this rap, I take it too. I'm in clear up to my neck.
0: Okay. Charlie Rosenfoy came around to Vivian and made her this proposition. He was going to pull this bail bond job and plant the goods on me to get even for the rap he thought he'd taken for me.
1: Mm-hmm.
0: Vivian pretended to play along with him, only she got hold of the package long enough to take the bonds out and put the old magazines in instead.
1: Yeah.
0: The idea was the mob would think Charlie had double-crossed them, taken the goods for himself, and delivered a phony packet to their banker, which was supposed to be me.
1: Sure.
0: Only you had to get smart and set off that burglar alarm. Now I'm getting the squeeze on all sides. The mob, the law, Charlie are all gunning for me at once.
1: Don't worry about the mob and the law, and don't worry too much about Charlie.
0: What are you driving at?
1: That'll be him now.
0: Who tipped him? I was here.
1: Get back in the corner. It's dark in here. He'll never see you. I'll take care of him.
0: All right.
1: Hello, Charlie.
4: Oh.
1: Come on in.
0: Oh! Boy, Spade, get his gun. You're my friend.
1: Sure, I'm your friend. Come here.
0: Yeah, sure, Spade.
1: Pleasant dreams, fellas. Now I act. Hey, Charlie! No, Leo! Vivian?
5: Dad? Is that you?
1: Yeah. The last of your boyfriend.
5: You mean Leo? Charlie?
1: Yeah. They just knocked each other off.
5: Well, Sam, I can't see. Dark. Where are you?
1: Right here in front of the jukebox.
5: You sure?
1: Hope to die. Drop it, Vivian. It's empty.
5: Sam.
1: Vivian, how could you? After Half Moon Bay. I'm sorry I had to knock you boys out, Leo, but better lumps than bullet holes, eh? After she started wrapping up the caper, it wasn't too hard to figure what she was up to, providing you could keep her smoke out of your eyes. She told Charlie how to operate on you and told you how to operate on Charlie. $1 million for her and two dead gangsters lying on the floor of an empty joint where they'd shot it out. The secret of the missing bonds would have to be written off by the police as having died with either one of whichever of you ever had them. Period. End of something.
6: Pardon me, Mr. Spade. I know you're tired. And if you're too fresh, please feel free to elude the whole matter.
1: Yes, okay, let's do that.
6: Thank you. Effie said that you were always glad to qualify any little points that she didn't understand.
1: Mm-hmm. She said that, did she?
6: Yeah. But she also said that quite accidentally that you sometimes leave things out that should be left in.
1: Bernadine, times are very bad. They're cutting salaries everywhere.
6: But where were they during the whole nefarious affair, if you'll pardon the expression?
1: The bonds? In the paper towel dispenser, didn't I say so?
6: Oh, that's what you moved to the men's.
1: Mm-hmm.
6: But how did they get there? In the Walrenies, if you'll pardon the expression.
1: Simple, and the thieves whizzed through the alley after the heist. Vivian had her well-manicured little lunch hook thrust through the window slot to receive them.
6: Oh, that's how the red sailing wax got there.
1: Bernadine, you're spectacular. Now go and type this up. You're making me nervous.
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6: Well, here it is, Mr. Spade. I hope it's not too erroneous.
1: Oh, I'm sure it's quite offensive.
6: Don't you mean inoffensive, Mr. Spade?
1: Have it your way.
6: I don't want to sound imprudent, Mr. Spade, but I must say that your conduct through the whole thing was very brave and outrageous.
1: Don't you mean courageous?
6: Got you doing it. You're going to be just like Mr. Kummel.
1: Your previous employer, no doubt.
6: Yeah, poor man. You know, he finally became completely erasable. They had to take him away.
1: Mm-hmm. What were his symptoms?
6: Well, when he ordered the puppy biscuits, I thought he was just being concentric. But after a while, he wouldn't answer to anything but Rover. I had to sprinkle his flea powder in the morning, you know? And then he had his little tricks. He always wanted to show off, you know, sitting up and rolling over. He could shake hands, too.
1: What's so great about that? Any dog can shake hands.
6: Yeah, but can you scratch your ear with your foot?
1: If I set my mind to it. Now go home, Bernadine, or I'll report you to the SPCA.
6: You can't frighten me. Effie told me that your bark is worse than your bite. Good night, Mr. Spade.
1: Effie, in far-off Kanab, come home, sweetheart.

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Sam Spade is played by Howard Duff. The Adventures of Sam Spade are written for radio by Bob Dolman and Gil Dowd, with musical direction by Lud Gluskin. Gil Dowd directed tonight's broadcast in William Spear's absence. Join us again next Sunday for another adventure with Sam Spade, brought to you by Wild Root Cream Oil. Again and again, the choice of men who put good grooming first. This is Dick Joy reminding you to...

0: presenting Orson Welles as The Third Man. The Lives of Harry Lime. The fabulous stories of the immortal character, originally created in the motion picture The Third Man, with zither music by Anton Karas.
1: Most people, you know, spend their lives searching for something. For the girl of their dreams, of the perfect man, as the case may be, for happiness, for fame and glory, for the pot of gold at the end of the rainbow, or just for the rainbow. My search has always been for the ideal sucker. Not just any sucker, but the perfect one. The sucker with a couple of $100 million in his pocket, an open mind, and not too much brains. Well, last year in Paris, I was sure I'd found him. Sam Cordite, you've probably heard of him. Sam Cordite, the oil man. He actually wears one of those Stetsons, even on the Champs-Élysées, and those shoes with the trick heels and a gold toothpick and heart of gold and pale blue eyes as innocent as any newborn babe's.

0: Well, when I ran into Sam, I felt as though I'd struck oil myself. He was sitting in the Tour d'Argent all alone. I checked up the plot on who he was. Now he's giving it the old dice. Come on. I wonder if you know how it works. It's a dodge for making a sucker speak to you first, which is always important. And what you do is sit idly, shaking some dice in a cup, sort of thing that happens most bars. Then you drop one of the dice near the sucker and pretend you don't notice that you did. The sucker picks up the dice, or die if it's the singular, and returns it to you with a merry laugh, and that's how all the fun begins.
1: Yachts, and you drop it.
0: Thank you very much.
1: Not since 1935.
0: I beg your pardon?
1: On the Mauritania, it was. That was a nice ship, yes, sir. 1935. That's the last time anybody tried to drop the dice down on me.
0: Well, that's how I happened to get acquainted with Sam Cordite, the oil king. He was a mighty check reverend, so I took him around somewhat, but I can't say I took him. Not that I didn't try, but pretty soon the feeling started to press in on me that if there was a sucker in the party, it wasn't Sam. So that's how I happened to find myself late in December of last year in San Moritz. I was in the bar of the Palace Hotel there, one of those places where everybody goes. By everybody, that is, everybody with a capital E or a capital body. You know, throneless kings and kingless blondes, movie stars and maharajas, and of course, your old friend, Henry.
2: Good evening, Mr. Lyne. Staying with us for Christmas?
0: Christmas? Well, that depends, Luigi. Give me a stinger. It depends on what I find in my stocking.
2: What would you say to me? Beautiful, raven handsome, gray eyes.
0: Princess?
2: A terrific figure, mm-hmm. And a tremendous bank account.
0: Did I understand you correctly?
2: Yes, sir, Mr. Lyne, you understood.
0: No, I don't think I did. I thought you said...
2: That's what I said, Mr. Lyne.
0: A beautiful princess with a bank account.
2: Very beautiful, Mr. Lyne, and the bank account is enormous. There she is, sitting over there.
0: Mm. I see what you mean.
2: Who is she? She's the favorite daughter of the Sultan of Palabat. Princess Laila is the name. She's been going to school here in Switzerland.
0: Right, great. And now, how do I go about arranging to meet her, old man? After all, a princess. I can't just ask for a light or drop my pretty handkerchief.
2: It's all arranged, Mr. Lyne.
0: All arranged. You have this on what authority, old man? Santa Claus?
2: The princess has asked me to tell you that she's anxious to make your acquaintance, Mr. Lyne.
0: Mm-hmm.
2: Here's your drink. And Merry Christmas.
0: She had the big front suite in the hotel. It was full of hothouse flowers, and there was the sound of music from a gramophone somewhere, and through the big windows we could see the moon rising over the snow-capped Alps.
3: I don't want to talk about it. Hello? Brussels? Very well. Yes, Mr. Van Blicker. Yes, all right. I'll drive down to Zurich tonight and take the first plane in the morning.
0: That means you're going?
3: Yes, right away. Ring the bell for the maid, will you, Harry? I must start.
0: Sure, but when will I see you again?
3: Oh, soon, Harry. I have much to talk to you about. Well, tomorrow I'm in Brussels, and perhaps after that, Istanbul.
0: Istanbul.
3: Go to the concierge, will you, Harry, and see if the road is open to Zurich? Or perhaps it's a train. I'll meet you downstairs. What are you waiting for?
0: Well, aren't you going to kiss me goodbye?
3: Well, there'll be time for that later, Harry, on the way to the station.
0: Naturally suspicious nature, so I checked with the porter. I checked not just about the train for the princess, but about the princess as well. It seemed she was just as good as she looked. There really was a kingdom of Qualabad, and Laila really was the sultan's daughter. About half an hour later, I found myself sitting next to her, bundled up under a fur rug in one of those sleighs on our way down to the railway station. The moon was high up above us and casting an unnecessarily flattering light on the princess of Qualabad.
3: I'll send you a wire, Harry, if I have to fly down to Turkey. And then maybe you can meet me in Rome. Would you be willing to do that?
0: Willing, Laila. For you, I'd go all the way to Qualabad.
3: Well, that's nice. Because you may have to.
1: Hi there, Harry boy. What you been up to now?
0: Oh, I took the Princess Laila to a train, Sam. She told me some very interesting things, Sam.
1: Yes, Harry boy.
0: Ever hear of a man called Professor Birdlake?
1: Josephus Birdlake, the geologist? Why, sure.
0: Well, you know about geology, too?
1: I had to do with oil, son. I'm an oil man. Let's check up. What you want with old Birdlake?
0: I'll tell you later, but first, is he a good man?
1: Well, son, I don't rightly know what church he goes to, if that's what you mean by a good man. But he knows where the oil is, and when he don't, he can make a mighty sharp guess.
0: Hello?
4: There is a Professor Birdlake to see you, Mr. Lyne.
0: Birdlake? Oh, yes. Send him right up. The next day, Lyne was at the station the night before. Birdlake was coming to St. Moritz to see her. She'd left a note for him. introducing me and saying I can speak to him. Come in.
5: Mr. Lyme.
0: That's right, come in, please, Professor. You are Professor Birdlake.
5: Yes, I take it the princess has already told you.
0: Well, she explained that she and her father, the Sultan, had engaged you with Professor Priestabell, won't you?
5: Thank you, Mr. Lyme, yes. I'm just back from Allahabad now.
0: Oh, yes.
5: I went to Zurich this morning, but unfortunately I missed the princess. She had to get to Brussels to see Van Blinker. So what she'll say to Van Blinker, I don't know, without having first seen my report.
0: Your report.
5: In her note, she says that I'm to give it to you, Mr. Lyme.
0: Yes, but maybe you could give me now just a rough idea, first in layman's language.
5: In layman's language, Mr. Lyme, the news is good. Indeed, I think I may say, without fear of exaggeration, very good.
0: Oh.
5: Of course, there have been only a few trial drillings attempted, but the signs are excellent. Allahabad, in the next year or so, is almost surely going to turn into the most important new oil field in the Middle East.
0: The most important? Did you say the most important?
5: Of the new field?
0: But yes, it means millions.
5: Hundreds of millions, Mr. Lyme. Billions.
0: Hello, operator. Get me the concierge. I want to talk to the porter. Billions, eh?
5: Not only for the old self, neither, but for whoever's fortunate enough to get the
0: convention. Hello, porter. When's the next train to Brussels? But by the time I got to Brussels, she'd left for Istanbul. A wire was forwarded to me from Switzerland. Dearest Harry, it said, urgent you meet me Thursday, Excelsior Hotel, Rome. Love, Laila. So where do you think I was on Thursday?
1: Hi, Harry boy, how's trade?
0: Hello, Sam. I'm glad you could join me. How do you like Italy?
1: Okay, Harry boy. Not as pretty as Texas, but okay. Let's go up to my room and...
0: Just a minute, Sam. I want to see if Laila
1: who?
0: Is... Laila, you know, Sam, that Arabian princess I told you.
1: Boy, you really got it bad, don't you? Funny kind of Arab princess, that girl, I must say.
0: What do you mean?
1: Arab girls, especially down in that part of the country, wear them big veils and spend most of their lives in the harem.
0: Well, Laila's emancipated.
1: Oh, you can say that again.
0: I mean, she's been going to school here in Europe.
1: Oh,
0: my old Sultan hasn't any male heirs, and she's his favorite. I know it sounds fishy, but it's true. I checked.
1: So did I.
0: You check on everything, don't you,
1: Sam? Sure.
0: I suppose you checked on me.
1: Sure.
0: Well?
1: What's wrong, son?
0: Well, if you checked on me, you must have found out some fairly unsavory little items.
1: Sure.
0: You mean you don't care?
1: I don't care about what?
0: Well, but I'm a con man, even a crook, sort of.
1: Why should I, Harry boy? You ain't crook to con me. Ain't nobody done that.
0: What about Laila? You say you've checked on her.
1: Don't worry, Harry boy. Your little Arab lady friend with a college education is strictly okay.
0: Yes, Sam, but okay, from your point of view, could mean so many different things.
1: Okay in this particular case covers just about everything. Okay means she's an Arab named Laila, not a grifter from Brooklyn called Sadie. It means she's just what you say she is and everything you think she is. It means she's the Sultan's daughter and the bee's knees. Come on, Harry boy, let's have us a drink.
0: It was late and I was tired, so I didn't notice that the door of my room in the hotel was already unlocked. I just opened it and walked in.
1: Good evening, Mr. Lyme.
0: Who's that?
1: I'll explain in a moment, Mr. Lyme. Don't turn on the light.
0: Well, why not?
1: Just lock the door.
0: But why?
1: You heard me.
0: Okay. That's good. Now, how can I turn on the light?
1: Certainly, it is very tedious talking in the darkness.
0: Hey,
1: perhaps I should present myself. My name is...
0: Oh, yes, Laila was talking to you on the phone last week. You're...
1: But please sit down.
0: Oh, thank you.
1: Now then, it will be well for you, Mr. Lyme, if you are candid and truthful as possible. Exactly that is your understanding of the princess like
0: Look here, old man, before I start answering your questions, suppose you answer this online. Just... Who was it you were watching for in the street?
1: Of that
0: there.
1: Agent, huh? Mr. Lyme.
0: Other
1: the men
0: agent.
1: From Great Eastern...
0: Great Eastern Oil?
1: They've been following you. And there is even the possibility that Baratheon himself has sent up a thing.
0: Baratheon?
1: To say nothing of the Russian.
0: Well, you're still not making any sense, old man. Not in my language, anyway. Now, let's see if I can't do a little guessing. You're all of you worried about the oil concession in Qualabad, right?
1: Naturally.
0: Yes.
1: If the estimates are even half correct.
0: Yes.
1: This is an affair as big as anything we've had to deal with in this generation.
0: And you've got the idea in your head, you and whoever these other characters are representing the other oil companies, that I've got an arrangement with Laila. Well, let me tell you something. You're right. I have. And if you're interested in buying into that concession, Mr. Van Blicker, you've come to the right room. Now,
1: Harry, boy.
0: Oh, go away, Sam. I'm busy.
1: Busy, son? Oh, I see. You got company. Well, well, but it's an old chum, Van Blicker. How trick
0: you
1: had.
0: You know each other. Hmm? Oh? You're going, Mr. Van Blicker?
1: I will get in touch with you, Mr. Lyme. Tomorrow.
0: Sam, I know what you're thinking, Sam.
1: you have, boy?
0: You're thinking I was going to make a deal with that Van Blicker and cut you out of that oil concern.
1: Now, why should I think that?
0: Well, I would if I were in your place. That's what I'd think.
1: What do you want?
0: We hadn't got to that yet.
1: Yeah, I didn't think so.
0: You see, with my influence on Laiva, I figure
1: 10%
0: for my
1: money.
0: Sure, I know 10% of $100 million. Well, sounds quite a lot.
1: Yeah, it's enough to get by on, son.
0: Well, it is, now, boy. You're treating me as though I was some kind of a crook, Sam.
1: Are you?
0: Well, not as far as you're concerned. I swear to you,
1: I wouldn't care if you were, Harry. I'm broke, man.

0: Sidi Qalabad is a tiny island kingdom, or rather shaped, near the mouth of the Red Sea. I suppose it belongs to any other island in the world, but nobody gave it a thought until just recently during all that excitement over the oil concession. And then suddenly, this forgotten little blob of sand. You have to look carefully on the map, for it became a sort of battlefield. The scene of an undeclared world war in miniature. Who do you think was caught up right in the midst of it? Sam and I flew down in his private Constellation to the nearest airport, about 70 miles down the coast. Sam's yacht was waiting there for us, and that's how we got to Qalabad, in style. We were met in the port by some solemn-looking nabobs from the old sultan who told us we'd be received at court that evening. I was also given a note. It was from Laila. "I will meet you, my darling," it began, "in the courtyard of the Whispering Lions. I long to see you. Take the narrow road that leads from the Street of the Cobblers, turn to your left to the Street of the Builders of Birdcages, and continue through the Garden of Nameless Delight. I will be there when the moon has risen in the third hour. But be careful. The city is full of our enemies, and you are in great peril." Well, it was more of the same sort of lyrics, but you get the idea. Just reading it over when one of the nabobs, a particularly repellent old bandit with a moth-eaten beard and one glittering eye, the white of which was the color of café, they sidled up to me.
1: "Mr. Lyon."
0: "Yes?"
1: "May your shadow never grow less."
0: "What's that?"
1: "May your back never bend. May your cheeks never wither."
0: "Right, so I
1: wish you a thousand suns."
0: "Okay, chum, who are you?"
1: "This unworthy one, this despicable dog, is none other than Yaakov Ben Ali Han, and grant his year to suffer."
0: Well, Yaakov, old chum, if what you're trying to tell me is that you're a big shot.
1: "Big shot? Of course, it is an expression of the American."
0: "Yes."
1: "It is that you would say I am a man of influence."
0: "Yes." "The Sultan's right hand man, right?"
1: "I, Yaakov Ben Ali Hamid, the Sultan's right hand. The offender chooses to
0: not." "Wait a minute, don't get mad."
1: "It is the Sultan who is my hand."
0: "Okay."
1: "Left and right. Right and left."
0: "Okay, okay."
1: "My whim is his law."
0: "That's nice to know."
1: "Silly old son of an ass."
0: "I beg your pardon?"
1: "I am speaking of the Sultan." "He only smiles if I deign to smile. And when I frown, he trembles."
0: "All this is very interesting, I'm sure."
1: "I mentioned these matters to the great American Lord Harry Lyme. May his beard never grow white.
0: Right,
1: only to point out that when the time comes to discuss signing a contract for the oil concession..."
0: I clear it with Yaakov. Yaakov being grand vizier and general all around power behind the throne, which is you.
1: "Which is indeed, as the great lord is pleased to point out to this unworthy one, me."
0: "Okay, Yaakov, I'll bear you in mind."
1: "Inshallah, mashallah, may your shadow never grow less."
0: "Same to you, old man." I hadn't gone very far into the town. A big black limousine came up beside me and stopped. A red face was looking at me out of the window. It was Van Blecker.
2: "Ah, Mr. Lyme."
0: "The pleasure's all yours, Mr. Van Blecker."
2: "It will be, Mr. Lyme, and the contract for the oil concession is in my pocket. Just now, however, it strikes me that there are too many foreign visitors to this little country."
0: "I suppose you mean me."
2: "Don't say you hadn't been born, Mr. Lyme."
0: "May your back never bend, old man."
2: "I beg your pardon."
0: "May your shadow never grow less. This unworthy one throws himself in the dust beneath your chariot wheels and begs to remind you of an old saying among us oil men."
2: "What are you talking
0: about?" "Narrowly, it is written, never count your gushers till you own the real estate."
2: "Hi there, Harry. What have you been up to now?"
0: "The trouble with you, Sam, is your suspicious nature. I didn't talk to Van Blecker, but he started the conversation, Sam. And I haven't forgotten I'm working for you."
2: "Good.
0: We're going to get this concession, Sam, if it kills me." That night, at the appointed hour, and in the appointed place in the courtyard of the Whispering Lions, I met Laila.
3: "Harry.
0: Darling.
3: Kiss me."
0: "What did you think I was going to do?"
3: "Did you hear that? That's a signal."
0: "Signal for what?"
3: "It's my guard at the gates. Look out. It means we're discovered.
0: Discovered?
3: All is lost."
0: "Who's discovered us, honey?"
3: "Yaakov Ben Ali Hamid, the vizier."
0: "Oh, you mean old dead eye Dick? Tell him to go away, Laila. We're busy."
3: "Men are everywhere. In the streets, in the market. Very probably they surrounded us here."
0: "Well, what of it?"
3: "This is not Europe, Harry. There are no policemen here. Oh. The land of violence and sudden death. The agents of Ben Ali Hamid are fanatics. They think nothing of murder."
0: "You know what that's got to do with us?"
3: "Not with us, Harry. With you. Ben Ali is the creature of Von Blicker. He will stop at nothing."
0: "Well, what do we do?"
3: "Take this. Put it on quickly."
0: "Oh, on Harry's disguise."
3: "Here, I'll help you with the veil. See, this way only your eyes are uncovered. No one will get yet.
0: I hope not.
3: Now listen carefully.
0: Yes?
3: At the gates is an old woman, my trusted slave. She will convey you to a place of safety. Ask no questions and go in silence. It is your only hope. One moment.
0: Thanks. You know something? That's the first time I've ever kissed anybody without first taking off my veil. It was quite a chase. Through twisting, shadowed alleys, torturously winding narrow streets, tripping over my pretty skirts most of the way. And the funny thing is, I never saw who was chasing me. Now, friends, it's too late now for me to pretend to you that I'm exactly a stranger to the confidence racket, and I'm afraid it's time now for me to make a little confession. The contents of this particular package is perhaps not exactly as advertised. I gave this tale, if you remember, a title. I called it A Night in a Harem, and it's conceivable that having heard that title, you may have expected something a little different from what you're getting. If so, I'm sorry. I'm sorry anyway. I did spend the night in an harem, though, by the way, they pronounce it harem. Foolish of them, but they do. And a drearier, more uneventful 6 hours I've never put in. The only slow-eyed daughters of the East I ran into seemed to be the cook and her grandmother. And, too, that veil was a considerable inconvenience. Laila's servant let me in, and after the six-hour wait I mentioned, Laila's servant let me out. And then I was taken down to the shore and put in a rowboat, muffled oars, and all the rest of it. Very furtive departure for a big oil man like myself. Laila was the other passenger.
3: Harry?
0: Yeah, what now?
3: I think there's something you ought to know.
0: Hmm?
3: Pains me to tell you this, but you'll find out anyway.
0: Okay, honey, let me know the worst. After that night in the Sultan's harem, I'm ready for any disappointment.
3: Well, it's about the oil confession.
0: Hmm? What about it?
3: While you were waiting in the harem...
0: Yes, and by the way, what was I waiting for? I never even saw anybody chasing me.
3: The ways of the East, Harry.
0: Honey, they sure are. Well, what about this oil concession?
3: The contract is signed, Harry.
0: Well, that's all right. Sam's a good guy. He'll see that I get my cut.
3: The concession didn't go to him, Harry.
0: What?
3: Izzy and my father came to an understanding. We must not complain. These things are written in the stars.
0: Blicker?
3: Yes, Harry. It was Kismet.
0: Kismet? Who's he?
3: Kismet is fate. Destiny. They paid us $10 million, Harry. Just for the option.
0: Then what was I doing all the time? Don't tell me. I know. I was being used to jack up the price.
3: Oh, Harry, what could I have done without you? I'm just a helpless young girl.
0: Mm-hmm. And what am I? Don't answer that either. No, I didn't murder her. I even let her kiss me goodbye. As I went up the gangplank to Sam's yacht, she told me someday, when I knew everything, I'd thank her. Well... After I got my dress off, I met Sam for breakfast.
2: Come on, cheer up, boy. You had nothing to lose. You didn't lose it anyway.
0: 10% of $100 million. You call that nothing?
2: Well, nothing's just exactly what I do call it, Harry boy. Anyway, who ever mentioned $100 million besides you?
0: Well, I don't know. It's Birdlake, for one.
2: Oh, yeah.
0: But you told me just even Birdlake's an authority on oil.
2: Well... Let's celebrate.
0: Celebrate? What's there to celebrate?
2: $10 million cash just for down payment.
0: Yes, that's
2: why I celebrate.
0: But they got the concession.
2: For what? For a sand little old isle and even Lila doesn't stay on any longer. She can kill.
0: But Professor Birdlake told
2: me. Oh, Harry, boy. Birdlake can say these things. That was just the fellow that fooled himself, Birdlake. Lila Harding. He's a play actor from London. I checked on everything. I knew first, of course. Even on the princess.
0: But she is the princess.
2: Sure, but being a princess don't say a girl has to keep from indulging her natural talent for the confidence racket. Mm. You know the old salt and mine dodge, Harry boy. I'm surprised at you. You must have sold a few worthless oil chairs in your day.
0: Then there's no oil in Qualibat at all.
2: Of course not, don't you?
0: Why, that good?
2: Well, you can't blame her and the old man from the Sweden, but they is that boy. After all, they got to live, too.
0: Live on $10 million cash.
2: Sure, they'll get along, but why not?
0: And now what happened?
2: Well, I thought we'd just sail on to them and see the side. I've heard a long lot about this here island of Bali. That ought to be fun. And on the way, you can try selling me some gold rigs. That ought to be fun, too. Come on now, Harry boy. Bottoms up.

0: And now, Harry Lyme.
1: Well, I was up in San Moritz last week, and of course I went to the Palace Hotel and stopped in at the bar for one of Luigi's famous stingers.
2: Ah, oh, Mr. Lyme. How are you this year, Mr. Lyme?
1: Oh, fine, thank
2: By
1: you.
2: By the way, the Princess Lila is here again.
1: Oh?
2: Yes, indeed, Mr. Lyme, and looking lovelier than ever, if that is possible.
1: Oh,
2: she was looking for you, staying over the holiday.
1: Luigi?
2: Yes, Mr. Lyme.
1: May your shadow never grow less, old man.
2: Pardon?
1: May your beard never grow white, and if mine does, don't start calling me Santa Claus. No, I'm not staying over the holidays. I just remember an important day in Monte Carlo. And as for the princess, old man, you could tell her for me, chakabarakalachikalo. Yes.
2: I am sorry, Mr. Lyme. What's that last?
1: Arabic, old man. Arabic. So Merry Christmas. So long, though.

0: Here, do you know something? If you stop eating bird's-eye beef burgers and eat these cheap ones...
1: All right.
0: You'll save Mum enough money to buy me a Leeds United tracksuit.
1: Fantastic.
0: I mean, they look the same, don't they?
1: Might look the same, but they don't taste the same.
0: Ah, you can't tell the difference.
1: Well, I can. The cheap one's yours.
2: Bird's-eye. Somehow other beef burgers just don't taste the same.

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4: Ladies and gentlemen, the story you are about to hear is true. Only the names have been changed to protect the innocent.
3: NBC brings you Dragnet.
4: You're a detective sergeant. You're assigned to robbery detail. An armed gang of blitz bandits has started to work in your city. Their pace is fast. 4 and 5 robberies each night. The criminals are not amateurs. They're well armed, dangerous. Your job, get them.
3: Dragnet, the documented drama of an actual crime. Investigated and solved by the men who unrelentingly stand watch on the security of your home, your family, and your life. For the next 30 minutes, in cooperation with the Los Angeles Police Department, you will travel step by step on the side of the law through an actual case from official police files. From beginning to end, from crime to punishment, Dragnet is the story of your police force in action.
5: It was Thursday, October 23rd. It was windy in Los Angeles. We were working a day watch out of robbery. My partner's Ben Romero. The boss is Ed Backstrand, chief of detectives. My name's Friday. I was on my way back from the statistician's office, and it was 11:42 a.m. when I got to room 27A. Robbery detail.
6: How'd it work out, Joe? Any good prospects?
5: Well, I don't know how good they are, but I got a handful.
6: How many did you get?
5: Well, let me see. 15, 18, 22. Ethel down in the stats office ran them on the IBM for me. There they are.
6: Let's see.
5: It's a gang of 3 men working on foot. Blitz robberies. They only take cash. M.O. is tie-ups. Work from 8 to 10 at night. One of the gang's tall, the other 2 short.
6: And these are the men the machine sorted out?
5: Under that heading, yeah. If our information's wrong, then so's the machine.
6: Got a good bunch of candidates here. Descriptions match up with what we got.
5: They seem to. Check the names on that list, Ben. Some of the smartest thieves in the country.
6: Yeah. Tommy Willis, Ray Greppa, Kemp Satelli, Manny Roberts, George Cross, Mario Koski. Reads like June graduation at San Quentin.
5: Yeah, George Cross and Tommy Willis are in town, we know that.
6: And Koski, he's around a couple of weeks ago.
5: And what about the rest? It's a big field.
6: Have to check them out, I guess. Might as well start at the beginning.
5: Did you go through the overnight reports yet?
6: Yeah, no restaurants, no liquor stores. That makes 5 days the gang's laid off.
5: Well, they can afford to, can't they? 18 robberies in 24 days, that's a pretty good haul.
6: This stop-and-go strategy of theirs, Joe, it's got me.
5: Yeah. They work hard for a week in one area, and then they lay low. If they just keep going, we might have a better try at them.
7: Hey, Joe.
5: Yeah, Chandler.
7: Fell out here to see you, Joe. Name's Decker.
5: Decker. Henry Decker?
7: Didn't say. Want to see him?
5: Yeah, send him in.
7: Right. All right, Mr. Decker, this way.
8: How are you, Joe? You're looking good.
5: Oh, Hank Decker. How are you?
8: I'm fine.
5: Well, what are you waiting for? Applause? Come on in and shut the door. Hank, this is my partner, Ben Romero. Ben, Hank Decker.
6: How are you, Hank?
8: How are you, Ben?
5: Hank and I are in service together.
8: Yeah, I just dropped in for a visit, Joe. Are you busy?
5: No more than usual. Sit down.
8: Thanks. I remembered you telling me you were on the PD, so I figured I'd drop around and get an inside track.
5: How do you mean?
8: I just filed with civil service to take the exam next month. Figure I'd like to work at being a cop.
6: He shell-shocked, Joe.
8: Great pep talk you boys hand out.
5: You sure you want to be a cop?
8: Oh, look, I'm 30 years old, Joe. I'm married, high school education, about a year of junior college.
5: What's your wife think?
8: She's not sold. Well, that's why I dropped in. How about coming out to the house for dinner tonight?
5: You want me to sell her?
8: Just talk to her. 7 okay?
5: Yeah, 7's okay.
8: I'm glad to have met you, Ben.
6: Same here, Decker. See you again.
8: All right. Bye, Joe.
5: See you tonight, Hank. Well, what do you think, Ben?
6: Ought to make a good cop.
5: We had a list of 22 possible suspects. By 5 o'clock, Ben and I had checked out 2 of them who might possibly have had a hand in the blitz robberies of the 18 liquor stores and restaurants.

0: for us in the past 24 days. Number one man was Thomas Willis, Caucasian, age 29, 5 feet 11 inches, 175 pounds, dark hair, blue eyes. Number two man was Mario Koski, Caucasian, 5 feet 6 inches, 170 pounds, dark hair, dark eyes, large scar under his chin, running across his throat, up to and behind his left ear. According to our informants, and after questioning some of their associates, either Willis or Koski or both could have taken part in the Blitz holdups. We showed their mugs to the victims, but none of them could give us definite assurance that either Willis or Koski were in the holdup gang. At 7 that night, I went out to Hank Decker's house for supper, met his wife, Linda, his 4-year-old twin boys. We talked about the Army, played with the kids for a while. Before we sat down to eat, we put the boys in bed. Hank was in the kitchen carving a roast. His wife closed the door to the kids' room, and we started downstairs for the kitchen.
1: What do you think of our two atom bombs?
0: They're fine kids, Miss Decker. Hank told me that you were worried about him wanting to join the force.
1: I was 12 years old when my father was shot down. He was a policeman in Des Moines. He was only 37 when he died. I wouldn't know what to do if anything like that happened to Hank.
0: What do you want me to say?
1: But does Hank really want it? Can't you talk him out of it?
0: You're his wife. Can you? No, I think it's his choice, Miss Decker. He's going to have to make up his own mind.
1: I'm sorry. If it's what Hank wants, I guess I worry too much.
0: A lot of women marry cops. They have, and they will, and they all worry. Hank will be all right.
1: Will you guarantee it, Joe?
0: During the next month, I heard from Hank Decker only once. He was studying hard. During the same month, Ben and I were working hard, trying to find some kind of a concrete lead to break the Blitz gang. There had been no subsequent holdups which seemed to tie in directly with the gang or its operations. From the list of possible suspects which Ben and I made up, 18 names had been eliminated for one reason or another. Either they were in jail at the time of the robberies, out of the Los Angeles area, or out of the state. But four names remained: George Cross, Tommy Willis, Mario Koski, Julian Brock. During the latter part of the month, George Cross was booked on a minor charge, and we questioned him at that time. He showed no knowledge of the holdups. Nearly 2 months after the robberies were committed, Ben and I were still without a solution as to the whereabouts of the gang.
2: Never known a Blitz gang back this way before, Joe. Once they get wound up, they usually go until they're caught.
0: Yeah. Did you get out those telegram checks to the east yet?
2: Last night before I went home. Sent out all three.
0: Willis, Koski, and Brock. I'd like to find just one of them.
2: Chicago might have something. That's Koski's old hangout. Willis, too.
0: Mm-hmm. What about Brock? He's from Kansas City, isn't he?
2: Yeah. I got a wire, too. Might have an answer from one of them tomorrow.
0: That's a slow job. We'll have to wait it out.
2: Guess so. No follow-ups from the victims we talked to.
0: I'll get it. Robbery Friday.
3: Oh, hiya, Joe. Hank Decker, congratulate me.
0: What for?
3: Just passed my written exam. Got the letter this morning. How about that?
0: That's fine. When do you take your physical?
3: Oh, not till the end of the month. Next week, I take the oral and agility tests. Then the physical. If I get by them, I'm in.
0: Well, you're going to have a full month at the police academy after the test. There's a lot of work, Hank.
3: Oh, it can't be any worse than these tests.
0: It's a tough 30 days out there on the hill. Law, court procedure, evidence, combat firing, target practice. You'll have to wade through all of them.
3: You ever going to have anything encouraging to say?
0: Yeah, when you graduate.
3: I won't count on it. How's your job going?
0: Slow. How's your wife feel now?
3: About taking the job?
0: Mm-hmm.
3: A little better. She said to say hello.
0: Okay. Keep us posted, huh?
3: I'll do that, Joe.
0: Right. Bye. Hank passed his written test.
2: Sure anxious.
4: Brandy, Romero, got a minute?
2: Yes, Skipper. Come on, Joe.
0: You got something, Ed?
4: Yeah, those Blitz robberies you're handling. Not having much luck.
2: We were. Gang's disappeared. Not a trace of them so far.
4: They leave town?
0: Oh, we're not sure, Ed. We don't even have a good description. We're guessing most of the way.
4: What are your guesses? You've had a couple of months to make them.
0: 12 of the holdup victims we talked to told us definitely that there were 3 men in the gang. 2 of them short, 1 of them tall. We've just been working from there.
2: All 3 of them have dark complexion. Started with 22 possibilities and got it weeded down to 4. No, wait a minute, 3.
0: Yeah. Tommy Willis, Mario Koski, Julian Brock. Willis and Koski are Eastern Hoods. Brock's from the Middle West.
4: And where are they now?
2: Haven't showed their faces around town. Checking some of the cities in the east. That's about all we got, Skipper.
4: Not much for 2 months' work. Thieves can't be that smart.
5: Right now they are.
0: We've sounded out every lead we had, Ed. We're doing our best.
4: Either of you ever hear of a man by the name of Al Mishakov?
0: No, I don't think so.
2: Chicago gunman in the old days, wasn't he, Ed?
4: That's right.
2: I thought he was doing time in Joliet.
4: Paroled last year. Got a tip he was spotted on East Broadway night before last.
0: You figured it might tie in with our job?
4: I don't know. Find out. If I remember right, Mishakov's brother used to be pretty friendly with Mary Olkowski. I helped send both of them up 13 years ago. Same rap, robbery.
0: Was that all you heard, Ed? Somebody spotted Mishakov?
4: That's all. If you can track him down, you might get some kind of a lead. That's more than you got now.
0: That night, and for the next two nights following, Ben and I had dinner downtown instead of going home, and then we spent the rest of the night covering the lower end of the city in search of Al Mishakov. We got more than a dozen leads on where to find him from some of our informants, but none of the leads paid off. We kept missing him. No one knew where he was staying. No one knew, or no one would tell us.
2: Worst thing about this job, Joe, leg work.
0: You must be averaging 10 miles a night.
2: My feet say 20. Yeah, almost midnight.
0: Here's McCarthy's place. Let's try it.
2: Right.
0: Let's go down to the end of the bar, Ben.
2: Yeah.
6: Hiya, Ben. Good to see you come in.
7: What's new?
2: Oh, not much, Bert. Meet my partner, Joe Friday.
6: Hiya, Friday. What do you fellas have?
2: Looking for a guy, Bert. His name's Al Mishakov, Chicago. You heard anything?
6: He was in here earlier tonight. A couple of guys with him.
0: Are you sure? What do you look like?
6: 6 feet, about 45, I guess. Big build.
2: Sounds like him, all right, Joe. Is he staying in the neighborhood, Bert?
6: Down here? I don't think so. Most of those big-timers stay uptown someplace. You looking for Mishakov? I'd
0: like to talk to him. How long ago was he in?
6: Only about 8 o'clock. A couple of guys with him. They were talking about driving out to the airport. Something about Las Vegas.
0: Uh-huh. There's an 840 plane for Vegas, isn't there, Ben?
2: I think so. 840, 850. I can't recall which.
0: Bert, do you remember the exact time they left?
6: Exactly. No. But say, there's one of the fellows that was with Mishakov down there in the middle of the bar.
2: Which one, Bert?
6: There. One with the sandy hair, big chin. See him?
2: Yeah. Want to talk to you?
0: Come on.
8: Still running. Judge, you know what he said? He said when he was in Vegas last week.
0: Yeah. Pardon me.
8: Killing. Yeah, that's where.
0: Pardon me. I'd like to talk to you a minute.
8: Yeah, who are you?
0: Police, Sergeant Friday.
8: Oh, have a drink, Sergeant.
0: No, thanks. I said I wanted to talk to you.
8: Square John, huh? Wait a minute, George. Square John wants to talk to me.
2: Come on outside. We can talk better out there.
8: I ain't done nothing. What's the pitch? I got a right to know.
0: Let's go outside.
8: Maybe I don't want to go outside.
2: I think you better. Come on.
8: All right, quit shoving, you dumb cop, shoving people around. What are you trying to do?
0: All right, down this way.
2: Car's parked up the next alley, Joe.
8: Hey, look, what's this all about, huh? I got a right to know.
0: You were seen with Al Mishakov tonight. Where is he?
8: Who?
2: Al Mishakov. You want us to spell it?
8: I don't think you can spell your own name.
0: Nobody's asking you to play smart. Where's Mishakov?
8: Out of town. What do you care?
2: Here's the car. All right, inside, you.
8: Now, look, you got me wrong. I ain't done nothing.
0: Where's Mishakov?
2: You and some other guy drove to the airport with him tonight. Let's have it.
8: I'm clear, I tell you. I just drove out with him, that's all.
0: Where'd Mishakov go?
8: Vegas. Took the plane for Vegas.
2: When?
8: About 8:30, quarter to nine. What's up, anyway?
0: Who's the guy traveling with Mishakov?
8: Nobody.
0: Who's the guy traveling with Mishakov?
8: Koski. I just met him tonight.
2: Mario Koski, is that the guy?
8: Yeah, I'm leveling. I ain't done nothing.
0: Ben, get to a phone, call the office, contact Las Vegas police. Ask them to pick up Koski and Mishakov. When we got back to the office, we questioned the man we had picked up for almost 2 hours. His name was John Delmar, an ex-convict. He'd been paroled from Folsom Prison 2 months before after serving 3.5 years for burglary. He said Mishakov was looking for a man to work with him and Koski. He didn't specify the work. Delmar said he refused the offer, but they parted on friendly terms. He said Koski and Mishakov told him that they were going to Las Vegas for a few days, then returned to Los Angeles. But when Ben and I checked back with the Las Vegas police the next morning, they reported that nobody answering the description of either Koski or Mishakov was seen arriving or leaving the airport. We checked with the airlines and sent inquiries to law enforcement agencies throughout the entire area. No sign. 3 weeks went by. Still, no sign.
2: Nothing in the overnight, Joe. No, not a thing.
0: Oh, yeah, same here. Reno, Sacramento, San Francisco, nobody's seen him.
2: I've got to come out sometime. We can wait.
0: Yeah, we can wait. Gets on your nerves. Let's check with Backstrand. Maybe he's got a job for us in the meantime.
2: You're getting as eager as your friend Hank Decker, Joe. Incidentally, how'd things turn out for him?
0: He passed all his exams, putting in his month's training at the academy now. He should do all right.
5: Hiya.
2: Hi, Mike. Skipper busy?
5: Not in his office. Won't be until afternoon.
0: What's the matter?
5: He's got a lecture at the police academy this morning.
0: Thanks, Mike. Come on, Ben. Ben and I drove out to the police academy near Elysian Park. We went out to check with Ed Backstrand on the Blitz robberies, not to listen to his lecture. When we walked into the classroom, he was just finishing up, so we sat in the back of the room and listened. It was a pretty good speech.
7: Because of the alertness of the arresting officer, his talent for memorizing detail, and his knowledge of how a criminal acts under a given set of circumstances, the arrest was made. Well, that's about it, gentlemen. Thank you for your attention. Now, when I ran this speech over at home, my wife said it wasn't a very good talk, but at least it came out on time. Now it seems I'm 2 minutes short, so I guess I failed on both counts. If I may, I'd like to use the few minutes that are left to tell you what I think of being a cop after 24 years. For one reason or other, you men have chosen the career of a police officer. Well, let me tell you right now, without any qualifications, it's a thankless job. Maybe you can't see it now. Maybe you think I'm exaggerating. But when you graduate next week and get that uniform on, your whole lives are going to change. You're going to lose friends, a lot of them. They'll want parking tickets fixed, some other favors. You'll have to turn them down, so you'll be a heel, a fathead. When you're on the beach, you're going to meet the cream of society and the scum, the lowest. Sometimes you won't be able to tell the difference. Some of you will have to work with thugs, stupid gangsters, dope addicts, cheap women, all the human garbage you can find in a big city. You'll come home at night and take a shower to wash off the dirt, but you still won't feel clean. That's a job. When you buy a box of candy and bring it home for your anniversary, the neighbors will say you chiseled it. When you save up a few dollars and buy a new car or some furniture for the house, it's graft. People are going to want favors. They'll offer you things, a free beer or a new dress for your wife. If you take it, you're a chiseler. If you don't, you're a tough cop. Well, here's a piece of advice. Take nothing from anyone, no matter how good a friend he is. Pay for everything you get and don't ask favors. Treat everybody alike, no matter what they look like or what they believe in. You don't play favorites. There are going to be times when a few men in the department get out of line. The newspapers will play it up because it makes good reading, and the average John public will love it. Because that's the only way he can pay you back for that traffic ticket you gave him. Being a good cop is a hard job, but it's a good one. Let me warn you just once more. It's one of the most thankless jobs on earth. That's all, gentlemen.
0: The following week, Hank Decker graduated from the police academy and hit the transfer list for a regular assignment. He drew a job of teaching combat firing and boxing at the academy. He didn't like it, so he put in a request for a transfer and waited. For the next 6 weeks, Ben and I waited, too, for some sign of the Blitz Bandit. There wasn't any. The only possible suspects, Mario Kosky and Al Mishikoff, had disappeared completely. We kept a close check on every possible avenue of information. Still, no sign. Ben and I were transferred to the night watch on robbery for a few weeks, and that gave Hank Decker a chance to drop in and visit with us a couple of hours when he went off duty at the academy. He was still as eager as ever.
3: Hi, Ben. Joe, anything new?
0: Hi, Hank. Nothing here. What about the academy?
3: Oh, big news.
2: What's up?
3: Getting a transfer starting next Monday. Gonna start on the beat.
0: Thought you were all tied up with that boys' club you started out there.
3: Oh, I was, but Hanson's going to take over when I leave. The kids sure love it. Free swimming, the pool, boxing lessons. We teach them everything.
2: Where's your beat going to be, huh?
3: Central, right in the downtown district. Might learn something, huh?
2: You'll learn a lot if you want to forget most of it.
0: Look, it's 7:15. Don't you ever go home for dinner, Hank?
3: Oh, getting the wife used to it. This new shift's going to be night work, you know.
0: Yeah, wait till you're on it for a year, and then you tell us how you like it.
3: A year? I want to be in the detective bureau after a year.
0: Well, you're not even going to last a year if you don't get home to dinner. Your wife's called twice this week already. She calls me.
3: Okay, when did she call tonight?
2: She hasn't yet.
3: I guess I better head her off. Let me know if anything breaks, huh, Joe? I'd like to tag along.
0: Okay, Hank. Well, on your way.
3: Okay, good night.
0: So long.
2: Good night. Yeah. How eager can you get?
0: Were we like that when we started?
2: Not me. I never had that much energy at one time in my whole life. Hot shot, Joe.
0: I'll get it.
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2: Let's go.
0: Seven East Broadway, King's Liquor Store. We pushed our way through the small crowd outside the door and into the shop. Two patrolmen in uniform were already interviewing the proprietor. He had two large gashes on his head just above the right temple. He was trembling and badly shaken, but he managed to give us a good description of the holdup men.
10: Yeah, I can tell you what they look like. Three of them. One short, one tall, husky, another short, fat.
2: You remember what they were wearing?
10: Coats. All three, dark coats. One of the short men, he had a big scar here on the throat, like this. After the three men robbed the store, they slugged me and tied me up.
0: Turner, this man's hurt. You call an ambulance?
11: On the way, Sergeant.
0: That's fine. We have just one more question, Mr. King. Here's a handful of pictures. We'd like you to tell us if any one of these men were in the gang that held you up tonight.
10: Let me look.
2: There you are. Take your time.
10: No. No, not him. No. No. No. Oh, this one. Here. He took the money from the register.
2: Would you look through the rest, please? Are there any more?
10: Let me see again. No. No. Oh, here. Another one. The fat one with the scar. This is him. I think he's the one that slugged me.
0: Thanks, Mr. King. Here's our card. We'll be contacting you later. Turner, will you and your partner take the crime report? We've got some checking to do.
11: Right, Sergeant.
0: Thanks. Come on, Ben.
2: Yeah. Kosky and Mishikov. You picked out both of them, Joe.
0: Yeah, we certainly did, didn't we?
12: Attention, all units. Attention, all units.
0: Wait a minute.
12: The southeast corner of Broadway and East 3rd, a liquor store and restaurant, 211, hold 3. All units. The southeast corner of
0: Come
12: Broadway
0: on, Ben, let's roll. When we got to the liquor store and restaurant at Broadway and East 3rd, Ben and I knew for certain that Kosky and Mishikov were back in the city and working hard. Their M.O. matched down to almost the smallest detail. We put a call through to communications and the entire central division was alerted. Then we called Chief Backstrand and told him the news. He assigned a special detail from the Metropolitan Unit to patrol the area until further notice. But at 9:23 p.m., before they pulled out of the police garage, the Blitz Bandits added two more liquor stores and one more restaurant to their list of victims. Early the next morning, Ben and I met with Chief Backstrand in his office.
4: You got a make on that third man yet?
0: We ran his description through R&I early this morning, Ed. Closest candidate's a guy by the name of Julian Brock. Done time here in New York.
4: Any tie-up with Kosky or Mishikov?
2: Mama, she says he knows Kosky pretty well.
4: And that's good enough. Now, how do you think you're going to get these thieves?
2: We've got the alert out, Chief. Special detail from Metropolitan Division's been briefed. Communications all set.
4: All right. Here's a tip for you. Tell the men if there's a hold-up call that only the car in the area of the hold-up will handle it. These thieves are no amateurs. They may try some decoy trick. Tell the men to stay in the area they're assigned to until they receive a call. Check?
0: We'll take care of it, Ed. You going to be on hand tonight?
4: And when do you figure on starting?
2: We'll have the full detail out at 6:30.
4: Play it safe and start at 4. Why chance missing them?
0: At 3:30 that afternoon, we left the police garage with the special detail from Metropolitan Division and we started to cruise the central area. We weren't looking for any action the first few hours, and we didn't get any. The 5 o'clock traffic in the downtown area was heavy as usual.
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2: Yeah, now what do I do for a parking space?
0: You know, you're lucky. That guy up ahead there, he's pulling out.
2: Good. That hasn't happened to me in 6 months.
0: Okay, hold on, Ben. I'll be back in a minute.

0: City Hall.
1: 2511.
0: 2511.
2: Robbery, Chandler.
1: This is Friday, Bill. You want us?
2: Yeah, just a minute, Joe. Chief wants to talk to you. Hello, Friday.
1: Yeah, Ed.
2: Cruiser car just brought in a guy answering the description of Mario Kosky.
1: Yeah?
2: Get over here right away and question the guy. If it is Kosky, we can all go home early.
1: Ben and I went back to the office and questioned the man who gave his name as Conrad Larkin. He was Kosky's approximate height and weight, same color hair, same color eyes. The resemblance to Kosky's picture was evident. We questioned him thoroughly about the Blitz robberies, and then we checked out his fingerprints. The coincidence was hard to overlook, but we were satisfied. The man was not Mario Kosky. There was a phone message on my desk to call Hank's wife. I called her, and then we checked with Chief Backstrand again and started for the police garage. It was 6:10.
3: Hey, Ben. Joe, wait a minute, will you?
4: Oh, hi, Hank. What's all the excitement?
3: Heard about those jobs last night, the Blitz gang. How about tagging along tonight?
4: What's the stir?
1: Hey, suit yourself, Hank. Plenty I do home for dinner.
3: I told the wife I'd eat out tonight.
1: You sure you're not due home for dinner?
3: Oh, not tonight, Joe. Is there any luck yet?
4: Not so far, Hank. Maybe later on tonight.
1: Come on, here's the garage.
3: How close did you come to the gang last night?
4: Not close enough. Two steps ahead of us all the way.
3: They sure must work fast. 5 jobs in a row.
1: All right, Hank, let's don't rub it in, huh? Hey, Ben, watch it, will you?
4: Yeah. Woman driver.
3: How about it, Joe? Do you think I can make the outfit?
1: You talk to Ed Backstrand. He might get you a transfer after a while.
3: Yeah, I might try it. Joe, look across the street. There's a guy coming out of the bar.
1: Where?
3: In front of the bar. He's standing there. Guy in the dark coat, you see?
1: Yeah. Two other guys behind him.
4: Who is he?
1: I can't be sure. Ben, you better pull up.
3: Yeah, that's just like his picture.
1: All right. Come on. All right, hold it, mister. We want to talk to you.
5: Run for it, Al Copper!
3: Watch it, Joe!
4: Hank, get down! Get down!
1: Two of them down, Ben.
4: Other one up alley. Let's go.
1: Did they get Hank?
4: Yeah.
1: All right, hold it right here. All right, Kosky, throw out your gun and come out with your hands up. All right, let's return the fire. Come on.
4: He had his chance.
1: Yeah. Grab his gun. Let's get back to Hank. Mm-hmm. Did you get the gun from the other two?
4: Yeah, they're dead. Hank got them both.
1: All right, one side, please. Officer, did you call an ambulance?
6: Yeah, they're on their way.
1: Come on, Ben. One side, please. Will you let us through? Hank, how you doing? Ben, will you get the crowd black? Give him some air.
4: Would you just move back?
1: All right, easy, Hank. They'll be here in a minute. Hank? Hank?
4: How's it doing, Joe? Gone?
1: Yeah, come on.
4: What have you got, Joe?
1: Phone message from Hank's wife.
4: For you?
1: Yeah.
4: You returned the call?
1: Before we left the office.
4: What was it?
1: She wanted me to remind Hank. He was due home for dinner at 7 o'clock.
7: The story you have just heard is true. Only the names were changed to protect the innocent.
8: Just heard the 12th in a new series of authentic cases from official files. 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
7: Tonight's program is dedicated to Patrolman James Frank Goggin of the Cleveland Police Department, who on the morning of January 13th, 1939, gave his life so that yours might be more secure.
8: Dragnet came to you from Los Angeles. 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

0: Danger is my assignment. I get sent to a lot of places I can't even pronounce. They all spell the same thing, though. Trouble. But when I walk into the commissioner's office, I don't realize this assignment's going to wind up with a native bandit giving me a big break by heaving a knife at me.
1: Morning, Commissioner. Ruth said you wanted to see me.
2: I do, Steve. And don't bother to sit down. Your plane leaves for Malaya in 1 hour.
1: Malaya? Look, I just got out of one jungle. Don't tell me you're sending me back into another one.
2: That's just what I am telling you, Steve.
1: Aren't you sort of stretching my luck a little?
2: That's the right word for it, all right.
1: Stretching?
2: Yeah.
1: What do you mean?
2: Rubber.
1: A jokester yet? Okay, what's the deal?
2: Steve, take any list of vital war materials. Rubber's near the top.
1: So, what am I supposed to do? Go over to Malaya and tap a few rubber trees?
2: You don't have to. They've quite a few thousand natives on the job already over there. No, it's what's happening after the rubber is harvested that we're interested in.
1: Just what is happening?
2: A gang of so-called bandits has been raiding the various plantations, Steve. They're organized and equipped like a small army. They've been setting fire to buildings, terrorizing the natives, and in general interfering seriously with the entire operation over there.
1: I see. Look, isn't this a matter for the British?
2: Well, they've asked our cooperation in the matter, Steve, and I think the main reason is there's a rumor that the leader of these bandits is an American.
1: What?
2: To our knowledge, nobody's ever gotten a good look at this leader, or at least lived to tell about it. Hmm. Steve, it's vital to both countries that we smash this gang.
1: Whom do I work with?
2: A British intelligence agent named Willoughby. He's waiting for you in Singapore right now. Steve, get over there. Work with Willoughby, and then go anywhere and do anything that's necessary to put these bandits out of business for keeps. Well, that's it. You've got your assignment. Good luck.

0: The National Broadcasting Company is presenting Dangerous Assignment, starring Brian Donlevy as Steve Mitchell, colorful two-fisted government agent. At all those places of the world where danger and intrigue walk hand in hand, there you'll find Steve Mitchell on another Dangerous Assignment.
1: Sure, I've got my assignment. Just a simple matter of scouring the Malayan jungle to find out who's been burning up a few assorted rubber plantations. And I've got an uneasy hunch that whoever it is has a king-size hot foot reserved for me. It's Friday when my plane lands in Singapore, and I head for the office of the British agent Willoughby.
2: Thoroughly lost in this, Mitchell.
1: I understand there's a rumor that the leader of these bandits is an American.
2: Yes, that's the rumor. What it's worth, I don't know.
1: None of the bandits has ever been captured, huh?
2: Not one of the blighters, no. We've set several traps for them, but they've avoided them very skillfully.
1: What sort of traps, Willoughby?
2: Well, we've doubled our patrols in the whole area. We've also converted several of the plantations which haven't yet been attacked into miniature fortresses. Concealed machine gun emplacements, troops hidden in foxholes, and so on. But they always seem to know which plantations are guarded and which aren't. As I said, their information appears to be amazingly accurate.
1: Yeah. Has anybody ever gotten a good look at this bandit leader?
2: I'm not sure, Mitchell. There's one person who may have.
1: What do you mean, may have?
2: It's a little chap in the next room. Mm-hmm. Hey, Mr. Perkins, would you step in here a moment, please?
3: All right.
2: This is Steve Mitchell, agent from the United States, Mr. Perkins. Steve, Mr. Perkins, an importer.
3: How do you do?
1: Mr. Perkins?
2: Would you mind repeating your story to Mr. Mitchell, Perkins?
3: Very well. As Mr. Willoughby told you just now, I'm an importer, Mr. Mitchell. And in the course of my business, I make frequent trips into the jungles to the north of here.
1: I see.
3: Now, last week, I was staying at a friend's plantation deep in the interior. And suddenly, this gang of bandits attacked the plantation about midnight, as I remember.
1: Go on.
3: My friend ran out of the house as soon as he heard the shots. He was killed on the spot. Well, apparently the bandits didn't expect there would be anyone else in the house, so they didn't enter immediately. They set fire to the outbuildings, and during the excitement, I was able to crawl out of the window and into the jungle.
1: Well, I'm sorry to hear about your experience and the loss of your friend, Perkins, but I don't quite see what connection this has with...
3: Well, it was after my return here to Singapore that my real troubles began, Mitchell.
1: What do you mean?
3: Well, 2 days ago, I was almost run down in the streets. Well, I'm convinced it was a deliberate attempt on my life. Well, last night, I was fired upon.
1: What?
2: Yes, it appears that someone is quite anxious to put Mr. Perkins out of the way, Mitchell.
1: But why?
2: Well, it's my theory that Perkins may have seen the bandit leader in action.
1: But how did they know you were there at the plantation during the raid, Perkins?
3: Well, my coat. In my haste to escape, I left my coat in my room. You see, it had my name in it.
1: I get it. They found the coat and figured out you must have been there and must have seen them. Perkins, did you see any of them?
3: Yes. Well, there was a lot of confusion, of course, but after I slipped into the jungle, I saw several figures in the clearing.
1: Well, now, don't panic about it. Did you get a good look at them?
3: Only a brief one.
1: Was one of them an American?
3: Well, I really couldn't say. Remember, it was in the middle of the night, and the only illumination came from the fires they'd set.
1: You think you'd recognize any of them if you saw them again?
3: Well, that's the same question Mr. Willoughby asked me. And all I can say is that I don't know.
1: You know, Willoughby, it's pretty obvious to me that this bandit leader is somebody who's known in the interior.
2: That's my notion, too, sir, old boy.
1: Yeah, he could figure that Perkins would be making other trips into that country and might spot him, all of which gives me the idea what our one chance of finding him is.
2: You have in mind a trip into the interior for the three of us?
1: Yep.
2: Yes, I've already broached the subject to Mr. Perkins, but he doesn't seem to think very highly of it.
1: Oh?
3: Gentlemen, I'm sure you understand my position. Frankly, I'm not a particularly courageous man. There have already been two attempts on my life right here in Singapore because of this. And to return to those jungles, it seems to me I'd be inviting my own murder.
1: Yeah, we understand your position perfectly, Mr. Perkins. But I hope that you understand just how important this deal is.
3: Well, I
1: these
3: do,
1: bandits are seriously interfering with the production of the raw material that's vital to both of our countries.
3: I know that, Mr. Mitchell. It's just that
1: right now you're apparently the one man who can put the finger on their leader.
3: I don't know.
1: Willoughby and I'll give you all the protection that's humanly possible if you make this trip with us.
3: All right, Mr. Mitchell.
1: Thanks a lot, Mr. Perkins.
2: Yes, I'll second that. How soon can you be ready?
3: Oh, it shouldn't take me long to pack my suitcase. Not more than an hour, I'd say.
2: Very well. We'll leave in an hour, then.
1: We go part way by train, take a jeep as far as we can, and then start out on foot through the jungle. It's hot and damp, and Willoughby's in front, Perkins in the middle, and I'm bringing up in the rear, and all three of us are trying to look in every direction at once.
3: These bandits could be hiding anywhere around us.
2: That's a possibility, of course, but I rather doubt it. It seems more likely that their main camp is farther in the interior.
3: But they may have scouts watching this very trail. Look, why can't we take a boat up the river?
1: We get out in the middle of that river, we'd really be making targets of ourselves. No, it's safer here in the jungle.
3: Oh, dear. What was that?
1: Oh, a bird or an animal sounded like.
3: Oh, and it sounded like somebody getting killed.
1: Take it easy, Perkins. Hmm? How much farther to the first plantation on our list, Willoughby?
2: Oh, it can't be more than a mile or so.
3: Another mile of this jungle? Oh, I wish I'd never agreed to make this trip. I can't get rid of the feeling that I'm walking into a death trap.
1: What an optimist. Perkins, five will get you ten. We'll make it to the plantation safe and sound.
3: You will pardon me if I do not accept your wager, Mitchell, but I certainly hope you are right.
1: Hey, watch out.
3: What is it?
1: Up in that tree. I got him. Oh, Mitchell.
4: I told you they'd have scouts watching.
1: Get your head up out of the dirt and take a look, Perkins.
3: Hmm?
1: That was no scout, unless they're wearing snakeskins these days.
3: What? Oh, dear. Hanson.
2: 15 feet if he's an inch. Thanks, old chap. Looks like the rascal had zeroed in on me.
1: Great. We've not only got bandits to watch out for, now it's snakes yet. Come on, let's speed it up a little, huh?
2: Well, here's our first plantation.
3: Well, we made it after all.
1: Yeah. Hey, quite a spread. Who owns it?
2: Absentee Corporation, oh boy. The resident manager is a chap named Hartford. He's standing there by the checking shed.
1: British?
2: No, American.
1: Oh?
5: Hello, Willoughby.
2: Afternoon, Hartford.
5: Still poking around the bushes looking for the bandits?
2: Quite. Hartford, I'd like you to meet Mr. Mitchell, a newspaper correspondent.
1: Pleased to meet you, Hartford.
5: A little off your beat up in this neck of the woods, aren't you, Mitchell?
1: Oh, I don't know. My beat's where there's news, Hartford. And these attacks on the plantations come under that heading, I think.
2: Troops arrive yet, Hartford?
5: Yeah, they're dug in around the edge of the plantation. Say, according to that meeting all of us had 2 weeks ago, you were going to put some extra patrols in this area.
2: That's right.
5: Anyone around here?
2: Oh, here and there, old boy.
1: Okay, if I nose around the plantation a little, Hartford.
5: Okay, go ahead.
1: Thanks. Come on, Brown.
2: I'll tag along with you, Mitchell. Yeah, make sure you don't get lost.
1: Okay.
2: We'll check for you before we leave, Hartford.
5: Okay.
1: Willoughby.
2: Huh?
1: What's this meeting Hartford was talking about?
2: Oh, it was 2 weeks ago, Mitchell. We called in all the plantation owners and managers to outline and set up plans for the defense of the plantation against these attacks by the bandits.
1: Then Hartford or any other plantation owner or manager knows the defense plans for all the plantations?
2: That's right.
1: Perkins, you recognize Hartford?
3: I couldn't be sure.
2: Say, Mitchell, you think that Hartford could be involved in this?
1: Right now, I don't think anything, Willoughby. I'm just trying to find out. Brother, look at those machine gun emplacements.
3: Oh, the bandits would surely not attack a place as heavily armed as this.
1: Maybe they would, if they knew just where the machine guns were located. Perkins, any of those workers over there look familiar to you?
3: No, I've been looking at all of them very closely, but I don't recognize a single one.
1: Yeah. How far to the next plantation, Willoughby?
2: Oh, it's 2 hours easy travel. There's a native village between here and there and a well-marked trail.
1: Who owns it?
2: A Dutchman. Van Voorhees.
1: Okay, we better get started. I've got no hankering to be caught in the jungle after dark.
6: Welcome to my plantation, gentlemen.
1: Thanks, Van Voorhees.
6: After you.
2: Thanks, everyone.
3: Thank you.
6: You arrived just in time. Another hour and it will be quite dark. And in these times, it is not wise to be out after dark.
3: I hardly agree with that.
7: Good evening, gentlemen.
1: Huh? Well.
6: My wife, Sukala, gentlemen.
1: Hello.
7: I am honored.
6: Well, I should say my bride. 3 months now.
7: Yes.
6: The three of you will, of course, spend the night here.
2: Oh, it's very kind of you.
1: You were from this part of the country, Sukala?
7: No, I am not. If you excuse me, gentlemen, I will give the necessary orders to our cook.
6: Would you care for a drink, gentlemen?
1: Oh, a little later, maybe. Right now, I'd like to take a look around your plantation, if I might.
6: But of course, I will be glad to show you around. I will tell Sukala that we will be back shortly.
1: Willoughby.
2: Hmm?
1: She must be at least 20 years younger than he is.
2: The wife?
1: Yeah, and she's not from this part of the country either.
8: How long ago did these raids start?
2: Oh, they've been going on for between 2 and 3 months now.
8: Uh-huh. And 3 months ago, she married Van Voorhees and moved into this area. Interesting thought, isn't it?
1: We nose around the plantation. It's fortified just like the other one, but Perkins doesn't recognize any of the workers. We have a late dinner and turn in. Perkins' room is between Willoughby's and mine. I don't know how long I've been asleep when all of a sudden... the racket jerks me out of bed to the window. Tongues of flame are licking at the outbuildings. In the light of the fires, I can see guys running around shooting up the place. So here we've been breaking our backs to find the bandits. But the way it's turned out, the bandits have found us.

0: listening to Dangerous Assignment, starring Brian Donlevy as Steve Mitchell.
1: I run to Perkins' room and jerk open the door.
2: The bandits, Mitchell, they'll kill me.
1: Not if you stay undercover, Perkins. Oh. I'm going outside and see if I can lend a hand.
3: The house.
1: How could they have gotten through the defenses, Willoughby?
4: They must have known exactly where they were and infiltrated between them. They've already blown up two machine gun emplacements with hand grenades, and they killed the troops at the third over there.
1: Okay. Round up what troops are left, Willoughby. I'm going to make a try for that machine gun.
5: I start circling towards the machine gun. Suddenly a native looms up in front of me, an ugly scar on his cheek and in his hand, a long knife that's even uglier. I drop to one knee. The knife whistles over my head. I dive for him, but he scrambles into the bushes. I throw a shot at him. I don't know whether it takes effect. Then I spot another bandit drawing a bead on me. This time I don't miss. I finally get to the machine gun and I swing it around. The rest of the bandits melt away into the jungle, but by now the damage has been done. I join Willoughby and Van Voorhees on the front porch of the house.
3: The house itself is untouched, but that is the only thing there is. The plantation itself is a complete loss.
4: Well, it was an infernally well-organized attack, Mitchell. They got right into the machine.
1: Hey, wait a minute.
4: What's the matter?
1: Perkins, come on. I want to make sure he's okay.
4: Well, where was he during the shooting?
1: I went in his room, told him to stay undercover, but those bandits seemed to know everything else. They could have known he was on the plantation, too. Well, here we are. Perkins, hey, where is he?
6: He's nowhere in sight.
1: Perkins! Oh, great. If they've gotten him, we're licked.
4: But he might have done what he did during that attack before, escaped through the window.
1: It's closed. I'll try this closet, then we better... Perkins.
2: Is it all over?
1: Yeah, it's all over, Perkins. You can climb down off that closet shelf.
2: Well, you told me to stay undercover, Mitchell.
1: Yeah, you sure took me literally. And I guess it's just as well. Come on, Willoughby. Let's go talk to Van Voorhees.
4: Right.
2: Mitchell, isn't there someplace else where we can stay the rest of the night? I don't...
1: Look, this plantation is probably the safest place in the world right now for you, Perkins. The bandits have already done their job here.
4: And quite completely, too. I'd give a year's pay to know how those blighters are getting their information.
1: Yeah.
3: There, Mikey. The plantation is a complete loss, but we are still unharmed. And that is the important thing. Oh, gentlemen, my wife is quite upset over this. I've been trying to tell her that...
2: Gentlemen, if you will excuse me, please.
4: What are you going to do, Van Voorhees?
3: I think the only thing to do is to get out of here. I've been trying to talk my wife into leaving, but she thinks we should stay and try to rebuild.
1: Oh? Tell me, Van Voorhees, had you known your wife long before you married her?
3: Why, no. Only a short time. Why do you ask?
1: She came here to live about 3 months ago, and it was shortly after that that these raids started. Raids that are obviously based upon inside information.
3: Hey, Mitchell, I have extended to you the hospitality of my house, but I have not extended to you the right to make accusations against my wife.
1: I'm not making accusations, Van Voorhees. I'm just trying to find out who's heading up this gang of bandits.
3: I would stake my life that my wife is not involved in such a thing.
1: I see. What would you stake on your neighbor, then, Van Voorhees?
3: Neighbor?
1: The American, Hartford, manager of the next plantation back.
3: Hey, Mitchell, the only thing I know about this Hartford is that I do not trust him.
1: Why not?
3: I do not know. I simply do not trust the man.
4: Mitchell, you pointed out earlier that Hartford had complete information on the defenses of these plantations.
1: Yeah.
2: Hartford also knew we were coming to this plantation. Perhaps he recognized me, and that is why...
3: Visitor, at this time of night... Hartford!
1: Well, speak of the devil, Willoughby.
4: Quite.
7: I heard the shooting and saw the flames, Van Voorhees, so I headed for your plantation here to see what the trouble is. Well, looks like I got here a little too late. Sure made a mess of the plantation, didn't they?
1: Yeah, they sure did, Hartford. Amazing how they knew just where the defenses were located, isn't it?
7: Sure is. It must be pretty smart, all right.
1: Either that or somebody's giving them pretty smart information.
7: Yeah. Could be. Got anybody in mind, Mitchell?
1: Yeah. Could be.
7: You know, you seem to be taking quite an interest in this deal for a newspaper correspondent. Funny thing about a newspaper correspondent, they do a lot of traveling around, visiting plantations.
1: Sometimes it's a pretty neat cover to accuse somebody else, isn't it?
7: Meaning what?
1: Meaning skip it, for now.
2: Well, gentlemen, I, for one, have had quite enough excitement for one night. And if you don't mind, I'm going back to bed.
1: Okay, one thing, though.
2: What is it?
1: Might be a good idea to lock your door, just in case. Perkins heads for his room, and I go to mine next door. I stretch out on the bed and light a cigarette. At this point, Hartford is high up on my suspect list. He's in a perfect spot to have engineered the raids, but I can't forget Van Voorhees' wife, Sakala, either. She could fit into the deal somehow, too. Finally, I guess I doze off. A faint sound starts pecking at my brain. First, I think I'm dreaming, but finally it pulls me awake, like a rustle of papers or a faint crackle of flames. Then it stops. I head for Perkins' room in a hurry.
6: Perkins, you all right? Perkins!
1: Locked.
6: Perkins!
2: What is it?
6: Mitchell, open up.
2: Oh, very well. What's the matter?
1: Hey, you okay?
2: Oh, why, yes. Sleeping like a baby, as a matter of fact. Why?
1: Did you hear a sound a moment ago?
2: A sound?
1: A faint crackling-like sound.
2: Why, yes, but I thought I was dreaming.
1: Let's take a look out the window. Hey, look down there on the ground just below the window.
2: Oh, a cigarette. Still burning. Mitchell, that crackling sound you heard, it must have been the rustle of these bushes outside my window. Somebody was trying to get into my room.
1: Wait a minute. Look out the window, over there across the clearing.
2: Oh, two people. Why, it's Hartford talking to Van Voorhees' wife.
1: Yeah, comparing notes, maybe. Or setting up the next raid. Okay, throw your things in your suitcase, Perkins.
2: What? But why?
1: We're leaving.
2: Now?
1: Yeah, right now. Come on, get packed.
2: Oh, dear.
1: I go back to the living room. Van Voorhees and Willoughby are sitting there drinking cognac.
3: I have finally persuaded my wife that we should leave the plantation, Mitchell.
1: Where is your wife?
3: She went to bed half an hour ago.
1: I see. Willoughby, any of your roving patrols in this area?
5: Yes, one of them arrived here just a few minutes ago, Mitchell.
1: Good. Let's have them escort us back to Hartford's plantation.
5: Now?
1: Yeah.
5: But it'll be light in just a couple of hours.
1: And it may be too late. I'll explain later, Willoughby. Right now, I want to get started.
3: Very well, old boy. Mitchell, as long as Sakala and I have decided to leave the plantation, we may as well accompany you. That way we'll be sure of protection.
1: Okay, Van Voorhees. You and your wife pack up, and let's get going. Half an hour later, we shove off. Van Voorhees and his wife, Hartford, Perkins, Willoughby, the patrol, and myself. A little after dawn, we reach the native village that's halfway between the two plantations and start walking through it.
5: Mitchell.
1: Yeah?
5: You told me that you saw Hartford and Van Voorhees' wife talking together.
1: That's right. They could have been cooking up another raid.
5: Well, is that why you want to get us and the patrol back to Hartford's plantation? I mean, you think the raid is scheduled for there?
1: Could be.
5: Well, what's the matter?
1: Keep walking. He doesn't see me.
5: Who doesn't see you?
1: Over there in that bunch of natives, the gent with a scar on his face. That's one of the bandits. He chucked a knife at me last night.
5: What?
1: Go on without me. I'll join you later at Hartford's plantation, and don't let anything happen to Perkins. The rest of the party moves on. I drop out of sight in the bushes where I can keep my eye on the village and the native with a scar on his cheek. After a while, he eases away from the village. I tail him through the jungle, keeping well back so he won't spot me. An hour later, he reaches a small clearing, and I know I've found the bandits' main camp. There must be 24 of them lying around, and in the center, there's a guy trying to raise someone on a walkie-talkie.
8: Hello. Hello. Hello. Hello.
1: He's not having any luck, but I am, because a lot of things have suddenly fallen into place. I turn and start to leave. Then I freeze. One of the bandits is coming along the trails of the clearing. He'll pass right by me and be sure to see me. I've got to get the jump on him. I wait until he's right up to me. Then I dive for his neck. He drops his gun. Claws his throat. I know if he lets out one peep, I'm a dead duck. I increase the pressure. Tighter. Tighter. Finally, his knees buckle, and he slumps to the ground.
5: I drag him under the bushes and take off. It's the middle of the afternoon before I get to Hartford's plantation.
4: And I was getting worried about you, Mitchell. About to send the patrol back to find you.
5: I'm glad you didn't. Where are the others?
4: Oh, they're all inside the plantation house.
5: Good. That patrol leader around anywhere?
4: Yes, he's right over there. Lieutenant Sheffield.
9: Yes? What is it, Willoughby?
4: Mitchell wants a word with you.
5: I've located the bandits' main camp.
4: What's that? Mitchell.
5: Yeah, let's see. It's 3 p.m. That ought to give us time enough.
4: Time enough for what?
5: We're going to cook up a little gag, Willoughby. If it works, we're not only going to get the whole gang, we'll also nab their leader.
7: Not that I find mind furnishing the liquor, Mitchell, but I don't quite see the reason for suddenly having a cocktail party.
5: Oh, just felt like a little celebration, Hartford.
10: I do not think there is cause for any of us to be celebrating right now. My husband and I have just lost our plantation.
3: My dear, you must reconcile yourself.
11: I, for one, will feel more like celebrating when I'm safely back in Singapore, Mitchell.
5: Oh, cheer up, Perkins. The worst is over. That's why I want to celebrate.
7: But celebrate what?
5: Let's see, it's exactly 5:30 p.m. right now. In just 10 minutes, those bandits will all be captured.
7: What are you talking about, Mitchell?
5: It's very simple. You see, I located their main camp.
10: You found their camp?
5: That's right, Mrs. Van Voorhees. Lieutenant Sheffield and his patrol are closing in on them right now.
3: Hey, Mitchell, my heartiest congratulations.
5: Thanks, Van Voorhees. Well, come on, Willoughby. Let's go outside and tell the rest of the troops they can knock off.
4: Right.
5: Okay, Willoughby. Around to the back.
4: Yes. You think it'll work, Mitchell?
5: I don't know. It's our only chance of pegging the leader.
4: But I still don't see how you intend to find out just who it is.
5: Okay. Hold it here. Now we'll just listen for a while.
4: But listen for what?
5: Quiet. There it is. Coming from that corner room. Come on.
12: In the back door.
5: Now, down the hall. And keep it quiet. Here we are. Door is undoubtedly locked, but it's flimsy. One push ought to do it. Come on. We'll rush it together.
4: Sort of get back for a running start, huh?
5: Yeah, come on. Ready?
4: Quiet.
5: Let's go. Perkins! Complete with walkie-talkie. Trying to warn your boy. Is that Perkins?
12: He's going for his gun.
5: You'll never make it, Perkins.
12: Let go of me!
5: Sit down, Perkins. I said sit down.
4: I got his gun, Mitchell.
7: Hey, what's going on?
5: Very simple, Hartford. We just grabbed the bandit leader.
7: What?
10: This man?
5: Yeah, Perkins.
3: I do not understand.
5: Posing as an importer gave Perkins a good excuse to travel this area, picking up information. But when the plantations were fortified, he realized he needed more accurate information.
4: So he rigged up his story about being an eyewitness and the attempts on his life to give him an excuse to be brought to these plantations.
5: Yeah, put him in a perfect spot to transmit information about the defense to his boys by means of that walkie-talkie he kept in his suitcase. You see, Perkins, I heard one of your boys using a walkie-talkie in the jungle, probably trying to get in touch with you. It made a faint crackling sound, just like the one I heard last night.
3: Why,
5: and speaking
3: you
5: of last night, Hartford, what were you talking to Mrs. Van Voorhees about?
3: What's that?
7: Relax, Van Voorhees. I knew you didn't like me, so I decided to talk to your wife instead to warn her about Mitchell.
5: Me? Oh, now look, I'm not that big a wolf.
7: I don't mean that. You didn't sound like a newspaper correspondent to me, so I was getting a little suspicious of your connection with this.
5: Well, that's the switch.
13: Sheffield to Mitchell. Erlott.
4: What's the walkie-talkie?
5: Yeah, let's have it. Thanks. Mitchell to Sheffield. Go ahead.
13: Three bandits captured 10 minutes ago.
5: What? Only three? What happened to the rest of them?
13: Dead, you know.
5: Okay. Good work, Sheffield. Over and out. Well, I guess that's the crop. And, Perkins, after you face the court of law for the various murders you're responsible for, I don't think you'll have much time left. Yep, you had a pretty neat scheme going, but I guess you forgot the ancient Malayan proverb.
11: What are you talking about?
5: Man who tried to do bad things with walkie-talkie, when law gets through with him, will do neither one.
4: Neither one?
5: No walkie, no talkie.

0: Dangerous Assignment, starring Brian Donlevy as Steve Mitchell, is written by Bob Reif and Adrian Jondo, with music by Robert Armbruster, and is produced and directed by Bill Karn. Be with us next week at this same time when Brian Donlevy, starring in the role of Steve Mitchell, will embark on another Dangerous Assignment. Dangerous Assignment came to you from Hollywood. Next, enjoy The Man Called X and your hit parade on NBC tonight.
1: 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Understand?
2: This is Orson Welles, speaking from London. From the Black Museum, a repository of death. Yes, here in a grim stone structure on the Thames, which houses Scotland Yard, is a warehouse of homicide. Here, everyday objects, a silk scarf, a length of twine, a child's toy, all are touched by murder. Now, this jar, running one of the cheap stained glass containers, the type you find in the laboratory, what's in it?

0: Now, this jar, nothing more than a cheap stained glass container, the type you find in the laboratory. What's in it? A colorless fluid. Water, perhaps? A cleaning spirit? No.
1: Acid. Well, just the thing to decompose a body without leaving any traces.
2: Exactly, Sergeant. You'd better take a sample of it.
1: Very well, Inspector. There's a jar on the shelf here. I'll use that.
0: Today, that jar containing the acid sample can be seen in the Black Museum.
3: From the annals of the Criminal Investigation Department of the London Police, we bring you the dramatic stories of the crimes recorded by the objects in Scotland Yard's Gallery of Death, the Black Museum.

0: are in the Black Museum, Scotland Yard's museum of murder. Here lies death, unseen but ever present, uncatalogued but orderly, enveloping the shadows, papering the walls, carpeting the floor. Death, for display purposes only. And here's a hypodermic syringe. It was once used to inject life-preserving serums and later used to inject poison. And death. Here's an umbrella. Ordinary everyday umbrella. Ordinary and everyday up to a point, that is. Look closer and you'll see just how sharp that point is. Just how lethal a sword stick can be as a weapon of murder. Oh, here we are. Here's the acid jar, sealed and somber looking in its place on the shelf. Once this jar rested on another shelf, a workshop shelf in Crawley. But let's not anticipate. Let's begin our story at its beginning. Not on the shelf of a workshop in Crawley, but in the dining room of a hotel in Kensington. Dinner time. One corner of the room, at a table set for two, sits an attractive, fashionably dressed woman. She's joined by another equally as attractive and equally fashionably dressed.
1: Agnes. Oh, Lenny. I'd almost given you up for lost.
2: Sorry if I've kept you waiting, my dear. But just as I was leaving my room, I ran into Mr. Hart. He's such a lovely man. I simply couldn't resist stopping to have a few words with him.
1: Mr. Hart?
2: The nice-looking one I pointed out to you at lunchtime.
1: Oh, yes, of course.
2: He really is the sweetest thing. And so friendly.
1: I thought he looked rather intriguing. You must introduce us.
2: I will, my dear. And sooner than you think. I've asked him to join us when he comes down. You don't mind, I hope.
1: Oh, on the contrary.
2: I'm so glad. I know you'll like him.
1: Isn't that him coming in now?
2: So it is. Over here, Mr. Hart.
3: Ah. Forgive me for keeping you so long, Mrs. Regan. I had a little bother with my necktie.
2: Oh, please don't apologize. I only just arrived this minute myself. Oh, I'd like you to meet a very dear friend of mine, Mrs. Lansbury. Agnes, Mr. Hart.
1: How do you do, Mr. Hart?
3: Delighted, Mrs. Lansbury. I do hope I'm not intruding.
1: Oh, a perfectly horrible sort. Of course you're not, Mr. Hart. Do sit down.
3: Oh, you're very kind.
0: What a thorough gentleman he was. And so amusing. So very, very amusing.
2: Oh, Mr. Hart, I do declare, it's a long time since I've laughed so much or enjoyed a meal so much.
3: Oh, save the latter compliment for the hotel cook, Mrs. Regan. And now I really must ask that you excuse me.
2: And Sue, you won't take coffee with us?
3: Oh, much as I'd like to, Mrs. Regan, I'm afraid not. Oh. I have some rather pressing business to attend to this evening. Business that won't wait. Even for coffee. Some other time, perhaps?
1: Oh, we'll hold you to that, you know.
3: Please do, Mrs. Lansbury. Please do.
0: The two ladies, who were both widows, chatted on till late that evening, discussing the numerous virtues and charms of their newfound acquaintance, a topic that was continued the following morning at breakfast and then again at lunch.
1: Will he be dining with us this evening?
2: I'll ask him when he comes in.
1: Oh, don't forget.
2: As if I could, my dear.
0: The amiable Mr. Hart proved only too ready to accept a second dinner invitation and a third. He appeared to enjoy the two ladies' company as much as they did his. But it was upon Mrs. Regan that he centered most.

0: of his attention.
1: I thought of taking a stroll in the country this afternoon, Mrs. Regan. You wouldn't care to join me, I suppose?
2: Why, I'd love to, Mr. Hart. I simply adore the country.
1: Fine. We'll start out straight after lunch.
0: The country stroll agreed with Mrs. Regan, as proved by the healthy flush in her cheeks that evening as she sat down to dinner with Mrs. Lansbury.
3: You're looking very radiant tonight, my dear.
2: Oh, am I?
3: Your afternoon jaunt with Mr. Hart appears to have brought about a most desirable effect.
2: It was rather refreshing.
3: He's not coming down this evening?
2: He has another business engagement.
3: Oh. What exactly is his business, my dear?
2: Well, I'm not sure. He never really discussed it with him.
3: Did he? Oh, by the way, I'm off to town to do some shopping tomorrow afternoon. I thought we might go together.
2: Oh, I'm sorry, dear, but I'm afraid I've made other arrangements.
3: Oh?
2: Yes. I promised to meet Mr. Hart. We're going to Crawley for the afternoon.
3: Oh, how nice for you.
2: You don't mind?
3: Oh, no, of course not. We can leave our trip to town to next week sometime. It makes no difference to me.
0: No, it made no difference to Agnes Lansbury. But to Renee Ashcroft Regan, it made a great deal of difference. The difference between life and death.

0: Mrs. Regan did not appear for dinner the next evening, or did Mr. Hart. Nothing particularly unusual about that. Obviously, they decided to stay in Crawley for dinner. Mrs. Lansbury dined alone at the hotel. The following morning, arriving down late for breakfast, she was surprised to find that there was still no sign of her friend.
1: Honey, not often she misses breakfast.
2: Oh, good morning, Mrs. Lansbury.
1: Oh, Mr. Hart, good morning.
2: Mrs. Regan, not down yet?
1: No, not yet.
2: Not like her to be late.
1: Well, she probably slept in.
2: I wouldn't be surprised.
1: Have you had breakfast?
2: Yes, I came in earlier, just on my way out.
1: Business again?
2: That's right. Well, I must be off. No doubt I'll see you at dinner.
1: Yes, don't be late.
2: I won't. Till this evening, then.
1: Yes.
0: It was almost 9 o'clock when Mrs. Lansbury finally left the breakfast table, and still no sign of Mrs. Regan. Strange Mr. Hart had not mentioned their visit to Crawley the previous afternoon. But perhaps the dear man preferred to keep it a secret. One never knew what sort of gossip could spread itself about a hotel, even a spark of encouragement. Still it did seem rather odd. Seemed even more odd when Mrs. Regan did not appear for lunch. A feeling of uneasiness crept over Mrs. Lansbury. Perhaps her friend was ill. She would make some inquiries.
1: Oh, boy.
3: Yes, ma'am?
1: Have you seen Mrs. Regan about it all this morning?
3: Mrs. Regan? No, madam. Not that I can remember.
1: Well, perhaps you'd better take me to her room.
3: Very good, madam. This way.
0: The bellhop looked pretty in his blue uniform with a red braid and brass buttons. Such a fresh young face. So unspoiled looking and clean. With a quick, toothy smile. Not as engaging a smile as Mr. Hart's, perhaps, but nevertheless quite attractive in its way.
3: Here we are, madam.
1: Oh, thank you.
3: Here. Thank you, madam. Anything else you might be wanting?
1: Well, I'm not sure yet. Just a moment.
3: Must have slipped out for a bit.
1: I'll try the door. Locked. Rennie? Rennie? Are you in there?
3: Nothing wrong, is there, madam?
1: I don't know. I think Mrs. Regan may be ill. You'd better go and call the manager. Tell him to bring a pass key.
3: Very good, madam. I'll be a gift.
0: The hotel manager arrived in due course. Asked a few rather pointless questions, fiddled with his large key ring, and finally opened the door to Mrs. Regan's room. It was empty.
4: It looks as though your flowers were groundless, Mrs. Lansbury. She must have gone into town for the day.
1: That still doesn't explain why she didn't come down to breakfast this morning.
4: Oh, perhaps she didn't feel like it. Still, I'll have a word with the room maid. She may have noticed something when she came in to tidy up.
0: The room maid was duly summoned and questioned. No, Mrs. Regan had not been in her room when she came in to clean up. Yes, she'd noticed something unusual, something most unusual, as a matter of fact. Mrs. Regan's bed had not been slept in on the previous night.
1: That settled it. Something's happened to her. I can feel it. She's met with some kind of accident and...
4: Pray calm yourself, Mrs. Lansbury. I'm sure that...
1: Well, how can I calm myself when my closest friend has disappeared into thin air?
4: But, my darling...
1: The police must be informed at once.
4: Oh, come now, Mrs. Lansbury. Let's not be too hasty.
1: Please don't argue with me, Mr. Stewart. I want them contacted immediately.
4: Very well, if you insist. But I would ask you to refrain from mentioning the matter to any of the other guests, at least until we have something definite.
0: At the hotel manager's request, Mrs. Lansbury agreed to keep silent. But being a woman, she could not keep entirely silent. She had to confide in someone. Naturally enough, the someone she confided in was the benign Mr. James Gerald Hart. His concern was touching.
2: Dear me, this is most upsetting, Mrs. Lansbury. When was the last time you saw Mrs. Regan?
1: Just after lunch yesterday. She was on her way out.
2: Hmm. Did she by any chance say where she was going?
1: Well, Mr. Hart, as a matter of fact, yes, she did.
2: Oh?
1: Yes, she said she was going to meet you in town, that you were going down to Crawley together. Did she meet you, Mr. Hart?
2: Well, no, she didn't.
1: Oh.
2: That's just what I was about to tell you. I'd arranged to meet her outside the Army and Navy stores in Victoria Street at 2 o'clock. I was there on time, and I waited over an hour, but she didn't show up.
1: Oh.
2: Have the police been contacted?
1: Well, yes. The hotel manager, Mr. Stewart, gave them a ring shortly after lunch.
2: They haven't been here?
1: Well, not that I know of.
2: Hmm. You know, I rather think it might be an idea if we went round to the station and had a word with them ourselves. We may be able to give them some lead or other. What do you think?
1: Oh, I think it's an excellent idea, Mr. Hart. As a matter of fact, I was hoping you'd suggest it.
2: Good. We can go straight away. I'll get my hat and coat and join you in the lobby in 10 minutes.
0: And so it was that the disappearance of Mrs. Renee Ashcroft Regan was confirmed. Mr. Hart repeated his story of the proposed Crawley visit to the police. and that story was accepted. At that time, there was no reason at all why it should not have been. Well, today, evidence to the contrary can be seen in the Black Museum.

0: At least a dozen women are reported to the police as missing every week. Renee Ashcroft Regan was only one more female whose name and description had to be distributed to every station in the Metropolitan Police Force's area and printed in the current editions of the Police Gazette. Routine, nothing more. Steady, patient routine. At the Chelsea station, woman police sergeant Carol Henderson, whose duty it was to check through the daily records of missing persons in the area, came upon the case of Mrs. Regan and, as a routine step, paid a visit to the Kensington Hotel for a brief chat with those who had known her best. Naturally enough, the first name on her list was that of Mrs. Agnes Lansbury.
1: Now, Mrs. Lansbury, if you could just tell me when you last saw Mrs. Regan, what she was wearing, and as much as you can remember of any conversation that may have passed between you on the day of her disappearance.
0: Mrs. Lansbury could add nothing to what she had already told the police, but nevertheless was most helpful and directed Sergeant Henderson to the room of the much concerned but still charming Mr. James Gerald Hart.
2: Do sit down, Sergeant.
1: Thank you, Mr. Hart, but I prefer to stand when I'm on duty.
2: It's not often one has the pleasure of meeting a lady policeman.
1: Well,
2: but as you wish. If you don't mind, I would...
1: Not at all. Now, I understand, Mr. Hart, from what Mrs. Lansbury tells me, that you've arranged to meet Mrs. Regan on the day of her disappearance. Hmm?
2: That's correct. I was to meet her at 2 o'clock outside the Army and Navy stalls in Victoria
1: but
2: Street.
1: But she didn't show up.
2: No.
1: How long did you wait for her, Mr. Hart?
2: Oh, at least an hour. Close to an hour and a half, I should imagine.
1: And then?
2: Well, as you may know, we intended going to Crawley together. When I realized she wasn't coming, I drove down alone.
1: Oh, I see. Exactly what had you intended going to Crawley for, Mr. Hart?
2: Well, as a matter of fact, I have an interest in a chemical factory down there. I'm what you might call a research chemist.
1: Oh, yes?
2: Mrs. Regan was hoping to purchase some samples of certain plastic fingernails I'm manufacturing.
1: I see. Well, I think that's all I need from you at the present, Mr. Hart. Thank you for your time and your cooperation.
2: No trouble at all, Sergeant. I'm most anxious to have this matter cleared up, you understand. Mrs. Regan and I were close friends, and I hate to think that anything may have happened to her.
1: Quite.
2: If I can help you in any way, I'll only be too pleased.
1: That's very kind of you, Mr. Hart, but I think we'll be able to manage. If we need any further information from you, you can rest assured we'll get in touch with you.
0: Sergeant Henderson returned to the Chelsea police station. She had listened to what had seemed a straightforward story, but there was a doubt nagging at her. Hart's manner had been very obliging and polite, but there had been something about him she didn't like, something that didn't ring true. That something took her to the office of Divisional Inspector Russell White, to whom she expressed her doubts.
3: So you think it's a bit fishy, eh, Sergeant?
1: Well, I wouldn't go so far as to say that, sir, but, well, I do think Hart might bear checking up on.
3: Oh, that's good enough for me. Scotland Yard, please. Criminal Records Office.
0: Within the hour, the checkup had been made, and the results phoned back to Chelsea. Results that stood by Sergeant Henderson's feminine intuition. According to the records, the plausible Mr. Hart had served 2 sentences for fraud.
3: Well, there you have it, Sergeant. It appears he's been up twice in the past 10 years.
1: I can't say it surprises me.
3: Perhaps not, but I wouldn't let it influence you too much. Just because a man has a record, it doesn't say he knows anything about Mrs. Regan's disappearance.
1: That's true.
3: I think at this stage, the best thing we can do is to forget about Hart for a while and concentrate on Mrs. Regan herself. Give the newspapers a full description of her and the clothes she was last seen wearing. The usual thing.
1: All right, I'll get on to it straight away.
0: Thus did the story of Mrs. Renee Ashcroft Regan's disappearance receive its first coverage in the London newspapers. A close-up photograph and underneath it, a full description of the missing woman as she was last seen by Mrs. Lansbury prior to her leaving the hotel for her proposed meeting with James Hart.
3: Mm-hmm. Well, that should bring results, Sergeant.
1: Let's hope so, Inspector.
3: The jewelry's the thing. Mrs. Lansbury is quite sure she was wearing it when she left the hotel.
1: She was most emphatic about it.
3: Good. Every jeweler and hock store proprietor in London's been alerted. If a legitimate sale is attempted, we'll hear of it.
0: 2 days passed. No information was received by the police. Then on the third day, word came through that a Persian lamb coat very similar to the one worn by Mrs. Regan at the time of her disappearance had been found in a cleaner shop near Crawley. It was later identified by Agnes Lansbury and then brought to the Chelsea police station for analysis. Laboratory tests, however, failed to uncover any further leads.
1: Nothing more, Inspector?
3: I'm afraid not. A pity it went through the wash before it was noticed.
1: Yes.
3: Still, I suppose we shouldn't complain. At least we know now, without a shadow of doubt, that something has happened to Mrs. Regan.
1: Well, and also that it happened somewhere in the vicinity of Crawley, which is where she was supposed to have been going with Hart.
0: A further 2 days passed. Then came the information that Inspector White had been waiting for. A report was received that jewelry fitting the description issued by the police and newspapers had been offered for sale to the proprietor of a second-hand store in Horsham. It was also identified by Mrs. Lansbury as belonging to the missing Mrs. Regan. Proprietor, Sally Jacobs, was questioned by Inspector White.
3: Just how long have you been holding this jewelry, Mr. Jacobs?
4: 1 week tomorrow. Party brought it in just after lunch.
3: Well, that fits. And this party gave his name as Jones, you say?
4: Well, here's the ticket. John Jones.
3: You couldn't give us a description of him, I don't suppose?
4: Well, so let me be remembering like he was, short, stocky, with a dark hair and, well, I'm not quite sure, but I think he had a small moustache.
3: A small moustache. Anything else?
4: Well, not that I can bring to mind, no.
3: Yes. Well, it just so happens, Mr. Jacobs, I have a few photographs in my pocket of men who could fit the description you've given me. I wonder if you'll take a look at them.
4: Well, what have I to lose?
3: What about this one?
4: No.
3: This?
4: No, that's nothing like it.
3: How about this one?
4: Oh.
3: Well?
4: Oi, that's him.
3: You're sure of that?
4: As sure as I'm standing here. I never forget a fight.
3: Thank you, Mr. Jacobs. You've been very helpful.
0: Returning to the Chelsea police station, Inspector White summoned Sergeant Henderson to his office. Bringing her up to date on his visit to Horsham, he produced the photograph that had been recognized by Jacobs.
1: James Gerald Hart.
3: As he was when arrested in 1939 for fraud.
1: Hasn't changed much.
3: Fortunately for us.
1: Going to pull him in?
3: All in good time. If he's done away with Mrs. Regan, as facts seem to indicate, he must have deposited her body somewhere.
1: His chemical factory.
3: Well, that's as good a place to start looking as any. Tell Peters and Cunningham to stand by. We'll pick up Hart on the way down.
0: 20 minutes later, Inspector White, accompanied by Sergeant Henderson, arrived at the Kensington Hotel and asked for Mr. Hart. That smiling gentleman, as smooth and suave as ever, came downstairs immediately, greeting the sergeant with an airy wave of his hand.
5: Good afternoon, Sergeant. I was hoping you'd call again.
1: Oh?
5: Yes, yes. I've been rather anxious to hear what progress has been made in the search for Mrs. Regan.
1: Perhaps you'd better ask Inspector White here that question. He's taken over the handling of the case.
5: Oh? How do you do, Inspector?
3: Mr. Hart? Before I answer your questions, Mr. Hart, I've a few I'd like you to answer for me.
5: By all means, fire away.
3: Sergeant Henderson tells me that you have an interest in a certain chemical factory at Crawley.
5: That's correct.
3: And that you arranged to take Mrs. Regan there on the afternoon of her disappearance.
5: Yes.
3: We'd rather like to look over this factory if it can be managed. Just routine, you understand.
5: Of course. Any time, Inspector. Will tomorrow morning suit you?
3: Hardly, Mr. Hart. It'll have to be this afternoon.
5: Well, I'm not sure that that would be convenient, Inspector. You see, I have a business appointment in Chelsea at 3,
3: then,
5: and then...
3: I'm afraid your business appointment will have to wait, Mr. Hart.
5: But, Inspector...
3: Let's be on our way, shall we? I've a car waiting outside.
0: For a fleeting second, the ever-present smile almost faded from the lips of James Hart. Then it broadened, and his perfect white teeth flashed in the sunlight, streaming through a lobby window.
5: Lead on, Inspector.
0: Little was said during the trip down to Crawley. In the back seat of the police car on either side of Hart, Inspector White and Sergeant Henderson interested themselves in the swiftly passing countryside, and in the front, Constable Rex Peters sat grimly at the wheel, and beside him, equally as grim-faced, sat Sergeant Dennis Cunningham. The silence appeared to amuse Mr. Hart, who chuckled audibly to himself more than once before remarking casually,
5: "Lovely spot, Crawley, don't you agree, Inspector?"
3: Huh? Oh, yes, yes, indeed.
5: I've often thought how very pleasant it would be to live down here. Oh, next turning to the right, Constable.
0: A few minutes later, the police car came to a standstill outside the Hart Chemical Factory, which proved to be little more than a glorified workshop fitted up as a laboratory. Hart remained in the car under the watchful eyes of Peters and Cunningham while the inspector and Sergeant Henderson entered the wooden building.
3: Well, plenty of experimental equipment lying about.
1: Nothing much else as far as I can see.
3: No.
1: Certainly no corpus delicti.
3: Hold on. What's in those drums over there?
1: Looks like some kind of oil.
3: Yes. Oil be hanged. It's acid.
0: Drums of acid in a laboratory. Nothing very odd about that unless that acid happens to contain the undissolved remains of a human body.
1: Acid. Just the thing to decompose a corpse without leaving any trace.
3: Exactly, Sergeant. But in this case, I think it may have left traces. Look, floating on the surface.
1: Looks like a piece of bone.
3: With particles of flesh still clinging to it. You'd better take a sample of the acid itself. Siphon it out.
1: Very well, Inspector. There's a jar on the shelf here. I'll use that.
0: James Gerald Hart made no attempt to deny the accusation of murder that was subsequently leveled at him. On the contrary, knowing the game was up, he admitted his guilt freely, stating that he had first shot Mrs. Regan and deprived her of her clothing and jewelry, then deposited her body in the drum of acid, a sample of which today occupies this position of honor in the Black Museum.
6: Orson Welles will be back with you in just a moment.
0: The defense, brilliantly conceived, was, of course, insanity. To strengthen this plea, Hart cheerfully claimed to have done away with no fewer than 9 other victims in a similar fashion to that in which he had disposed of Mrs. Regan. Whether or not this claim was justified will probably never be known. But it is an established fact that at the time of his trial, 5 of those he named as his victims had been missing from their homes for months. They have not been found to this day. However, justified or not, his plea was rejected and he was found guilty of murder in the first degree. His subsequent execution relieved the world of a murder student who set up in practice before taking his diploma. For James Gerald Hart was by no means an accomplished killer. The trail he left behind him bears out that fact. Rather could he be described as a dabbler in the art of dealing death, who dabbled just once too often. And now, until we meet next time in the same place, I tell you another story about the Black Museum. I remain, as always, obediently yours.

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10: I came across Mr. Kipling in the meadow by the church. If I've painted that spire once, he said, I've painted it a dozen times. He offered me an apple pie. An artist needs inspiration, he explained. Golden shortcrust pastry, delicious apple filling, and just the right amount of sugar sprinkled on top. But then, when it comes to the little details, Mr. Kipling does have an exceedingly good eye.
11: You know, some marmalades get some of their tang from added flavoring. While Robertson's Golden Shred gets all of its tang from Seville oranges. What would you rather have for breakfast?
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13: First Precinct, Sergeant Klein. Who's dead? Who? He was killed. Ah. Where is this? West? 88 East what? East 70th? Who is this calling?
14: You are in the muster room at the 21st Precinct, the nerve center.
13: What?
14: A call is coming through. You will follow the action taken pursuant to that call from this minute until the final report is written in the 124 room at the 21st Precinct.
13: All right. Just stay right where you are. The officers will be there right away. Yes, right away. They'll take care of it. Yes, right away.
14: 21st Precinct. It's just lines on a map of the city of New York. Most of the 173,000 people wedged into the 9/10 of a square mile between Fifth Avenue and the East River wouldn't know if you asked them that they lived or worked in the 21st. Whether they know it or not, the security of their persons, their homes, and their property is my job. My job and the job of the 160 patrolmen, 11 sergeants, and 4 lieutenants of whom I'm the boss. My name is Kennelly, Frank Kennelly. I'm captain in command of the 21st.
7: What makes a city? Not buildings, not subways, not business. People make a city. From dawn to midnight, from midnight to dawn, people will pour their lives together and stir up a city where even love can lead to death.
14: I was working my 8 a.m. to 6 p.m. tour. When I arrived at the station house, I signed the blotter and read over reports and communications that had accumulated since I went off duty 24 hours previously. Sharply at 8, I walked into the muster room and turned out the platoon for the day tour. As the men marched out the door to take over their posts, Sergeant Burns, the patrol sergeant, indicated he wanted to see me. I came around from behind the desk where Lieutenant Gorman was on duty as desk officer and Sergeant Klein on the boxes and crossed to my office. Sergeant Burns was waiting inside.
15: Morning, Captain.
14: Hello, Sergeant. Well, what is it?
15: Volney went sick this morning, Captain.
14: Yes, I noticed it on the roll call. What about it?
15: Well, he's been riding in Sector Car 2 with Warren.
14: Yes, I know it. Listen, what's this UF-61 here? It says a radio stolen from a parked car. What kind of radio? And where was the car parked? I can't sign a report like that and send it on to division.
15: Was that on my tour, Captain?
14: Yesterday, yes. Don't you look these things over before they're written up? How did he get by you?
15: Whose is it?
14: Parker. Check his memorandum book and see if he's got the facts himself. If he hasn't, get on his tail.
15: Yes, sir.
14: All right. What about Bolney?
15: Well, he's been riding his recorder in Sector Car 2 with Warren.
14: Yes?
15: I noticed they hadn't been getting along so well together, always scrapping about who's going to take what pinch and so forth. No complaints to me, but I could see this had been going on.
14: Mm-hmm.
15: I warned them that I'd split them up if they didn't knock off. Well, it kept going on. After the tour yesterday, I told them I was going to put them both on fixed posts today.
14: And Bolney went sick this morning?
15: Yes, sir.
14: Well, how about Warren?
15: He's swinging.
14: You think Bolney's malingering?
15: He looked all right yesterday afternoon, Captain.
14: Did he?
15: Yes, sir.
16: Sergeant Klein.
14: Sergeant, get me the reserve surgeon, will you?
16: Yes, Captain. Looks like we've got a bad homicide.
14: Where?
16: The boy's hopping, Captain. I got 4 or 5 calls.
14: All right, I'll be out. Says it looks like we've got a bad homicide.
15: Where's that?
14: I don't know. The board's jammed up.
17: That's right, 8870. That's all we know about it. Call came through CB. I caught it on the air. Okay. I'm sorry, Captain.
14: That's all right. What do we got?
17: It came over the air as a signal 32 ambulance responding. I rang down to CB and they told me a woman called in, the maid, apparently. She got to work this morning and found the lady's body.
14: Homicide for sure?
17: She's a little hysterical. That's what they gathered.
14: No name?
17: No, sir, not yet.
14: Well, did you notify the detectives?
17: Yes, sir, just now. That's the press again. I've been burning in here since the call was put out. 88 East 70, that's a good address. 21st Precinct, Sergeant Klein.
14: Let's take a ride over there, Morley.
15: Yes, sir.
17: Look. You know as much about it as we do. Call didn't even come through here.
15: The detectives are just now on the way. I just know
14: I gave instructions to the desk officer to reach the surgeon on reserve by telephone with a request to visit the home of Patrolman Bolney, who reported sick under circumstances which indicated he might be attempting to evade disagreeable duty. Then with Sergeant Burns, I drove to 88 East 70th Street, the scene of the reported homicide. The house was a 4-story white stone mansion built early in the century and converted within the last 10 years to an apartment building, one apartment on each floor. One of the sector men had been posted at the street door to keep the curious out of the entrance hall. He told us the occurrence did, in fact, appear to be homicide. We went inside and took the small self-service elevator to the third floor. The door to the apartment was standing wide open. The place was magnificently furnished. There were thick wall-to-wall carpets. I went over to talk to the maid who sat on the living room couch. She still wore the hat she had on when she arrived at work.
18: Hold me, Peter.
14: I'm Captain Kennelly.
18: She was so beautiful, so beautiful. To walk in the bedroom like that and find her sprawled out, cold.
14: Did you call the police?
18: Yes, sir. I called the police. When I first opened the door of the apartment, I knew there was something the matter. I knew it. The television was on, newspapers, glasses were all over the front room, ashtrays full up. Miss Edith never left anything like that.
14: Looks pretty straightened up in here now.
18: Yes, sir. I turned off the television and picked up a little. Then I walked back to the kitchen. That's what I thought. The minute I saw her, I knew it. Laying on the floor there in the bedroom, just stretched out. That yellow hair she had all turned everywhere. She always had it so neat. So neat, mister.
19: What's your name?
18: My name?
19: Yes.
18: Doris. Doris Ramsey.
19: Ramsey?
18: No, sir. With an O. My family spell it with an O. Mm. Head bashed in like that. Who could do something like that to Miss Edith? She never hurt anybody in the world. Never anybody in the world. So kind and nice.
19: Where do you live, Doris?
18: 134th Street.
19: Where on
18: 134th
19: Street?
18: 406 West. Poor Miss Edith. Poor sweet little thing.
20: Excuse me, Captain.
18: Never hurt nobody.
19: Ambulance
18: nobody.
19: Oh, then you better keep them out in the car. The fewer people walking around in here, the better.
20: Yes, sir. Tell them.
19: Her name was Edith Camden?
18: Yes, sir. Edith Camden. Yes, sir.
19: Mm-hmm. Does she have any family?
18: No, sir. No family. At least not in New York. She comes from Texas. She's got brothers in Texas. Two, I think. Poor, sweet little girl. So sweet.
19: She must have been pretty well off to live in an apartment like this. Did she live here alone?
18: Yes, sir. All alone.
19: She wasn't married?
18: No, sir.
19: Was she ever married?
18: No, sir. Not that she told me.
19: Did she go to business?
18: What do you mean?
19: Well, I mean, did she have a job or anything like that?
18: Oh, no, sir. Not Miss Edith.
19: Well, what did she do?
18: Had a friend, Captain.
19: Oh. Hello, Captain.
21: Oh, hello, man. Doris, this is Lieutenant King. He's in charge of the detectives who'll take over this case.
18: Yes, sir.
21: You tell him everything he wants to know.
18: Yes, sir. Poor Miss Edith. I don't know what I'm going to do without her. I couldn't work for nobody else. Nobody else.
21: Where is it, Captain, in there?
19: Yeah.
21: Let's take a look. You sit here, Doris, all right?
18: Yes, sir. It's all right. I'm not going no place.
21: You think the rent is on this place, Captain? $400 or $500 a month?
19: Yeah, something like that, I guess.
21: Pretty steep.
19: Not if someone else pays it. In here, man.
21: Pretty dress she was wearing. Not torn. She wasn't struggling with anyone.
19: No, it doesn't appear that way.
21: That's what she was hit with, I guess. What is it, do you think?
19: I don't know. Looks like a fire tool to me.
21: Hmm. Who was she? What'd she do, you know?
19: She didn't do anything. She had a friend.
21: No. Well, the tabloids are going to have a field day with this one. Made to order for them.
19: It sure is. There's all the elements. A mystery, a blonde, and Park Avenue.
21: Yes, sir. Too bad she's not around to read about it.
19: The call had come in at 8:06 a.m. It was now 8:25. At the moment, little more was known about the case than what we could see. A striking blonde named Edith Camden was dead from a blow across the base of the skull in the bedroom of her apartment just off Park Avenue. Within minutes, the apartment began to fill up with specialists and experts. Detectives from the Manhattan East Homicide Squad arrived to work with detectives from the 21st Squad. As required, the chief medical examiner and the New York County District Attorney were notified. Latent fingerprint experts and a photographer from the police laboratory were summoned. Superior officers of the detective division, who had been notified in accordance with the manual of procedure, began to arrive on the scene. At 9:10, when I left the apartment, the investigation was well underway. I instructed Sergeant Burns to have his men resume patrol as soon as possible. On the street, a considerable crowd had gathered. The press was out in force. I suggested they direct their questions to the chief of detectives, the commander of the Manhattan East Homicide Squad, and the district attorney's office. At 9:05, I returned to the precinct house.
22: Hello, Captain.
19: Sergeant?
22: Excuse me, this board has been humming. 21st Precinct, Sergeant Klein. Chief who? Oh, he's not here. I haven't seen him. Just a second. Captain, it's the borough commander's office. Did you see Deputy Chief Pope this morning?
19: He was over at the scene of that homicide.
22: Hello? He was over at the scene of that homicide we had. Is he still there, Captain?
19: He was there when I left.
22: He was there when Captain Kennelly left. All right, call his office. I'll tell him, yeah. Hold it, Captain. Hopping. 21st Precinct, Sergeant Klein. Listen, Coley. Somebody called in here and said there was a bus stop stanchion in the second floor hall of 622 E 64. Well, how should I know? Some drunk must have carried it in there during the night. Walk over there and take a look. Yeah. All right. How should I know Alex Stanton got my call?
3: Did you hear from the surgeon on reserve, Sergeant?
22: No, sir, not yet. How does this homicide look?
3: Pretty heavy, Sergeant.
22: Well, that's all we need around here now. Another Lonergan case.
3: What else is doing, Sergeant?
22: A car struck a pedestrian on Lexington Avenue in 60th.
3: Bad?
22: The man got up and walked away from it. Then he decided his back hurt and he went into Metropolitan.
3: Did we hold the driver?
22: No, sir. The man walked out from between two parked cars right into the side of the automobile. Just given a summons to pull the brakes. 21st Precinct, Sergeant Klein. The detectives are all out. Can I help you? Well, that's what the detectives are all out on, that homicide. No, I don't know any more about it.
3: Okay. You're welcome.
22: Some guy from the journal.
3: You'll have that all day, Sergeant. You might as well be ready for it.
22: I know. What's it look like, Captain?
3: What do you mean?
22: Any idea who killed her?
3: I just started looking into it when I left.
22: How was she killed?
3: With a fire tool, apparently. Listen, what time have you got Farrell and Eisman down for their meals?
22: 12:30 to 1 for Eisman, 1 to 1:30 for Farrell, Captain.
3: Well, switch them around because I want the car at 1 to take me downtown to division.
22: Yes, sir.
3: Let Eisman take his meal at 1 and put him on post until Farrell gets back with the car.
22: She was supposed to be a pretty good-looking head, Captain.
3: Yeah, I imagine she was.
22: And one of those fellows in the press told me she won a beauty contest in Texas 7 or 8 years ago. That's how she first happened to come to New York. Judges picked her unanimously. Texas Venus, they call her.
3: Did they? I wonder what the judges would have called her if they'd seen her this morning. Homicide is, of course, the most serious crime on the books. But it's not very often that detectives are called upon to deal with a murder mystery typical of detective fiction in which the guilty party must be singled out from among a number of known suspects. Nearly all homicides fall into two other categories. Either they're crimes committed in the heat of passion with the killer readily identifiable and easily apprehended, perhaps within minutes after the act, or they're felony murders committed during the course of robbery, burglary, or rape, in which case the killer seldom had any previous connection with the victim. In the case at hand, there was an element of mystery. At 20 minutes past 10 a.m., I had finished reading and signing reports and communications. Captain Kennelly.
4: Sergeant Klein, Captain. The surgeon on reserve is ringing in. Dr. Van Keller?
3: Oh, all right.
4: Hold on, Captain.
3: Captain Kennelly.
4: Hello, Captain. Dr. Van Keller, Chief Surgeon's Office.
3: Yes, Doctor.
4: I called at the home of Patrolman Balmain. He was in bed.
3: Well, did you examine him? Did he appear to be malingering?
4: Well, he complained of a pain in his stomach.
3: I see.
4: Well, if anyone can complain of a pain in the stomach, whether they got it or not. A temperature of 101.5 is a little bit difficult to manufacture. He's sick, all right.
3: Oh, well, what's the matter with him, Doctor?
4: Well, it looks like this virus is coming around. That's what I say it is.
3: Well, how long do you think he'll be out?
4: A couple of days, that's all.
3: All right, Doctor, thank you.
4: Bye, Captain.
3: Goodbye. Much obliged. Captain Kennelly.
4: Sergeant Klein on TS, Captain. Joe Wigan of the News is out here. He wants to see you.
3: Oh, about what?
4: About what, Joe? About the homicide, Captain.
3: Well, tell him I don't know anything about that. He ought to talk to the detectives.
4: Yes. The captain says he doesn't know anything about it, Joe. Talk to the detectives. Oh, just a second. He wants to see you anyway, Captain.
3: All right, tell him to come on in.
4: Yes. Come on in, Joe.
3: Oh, Sergeant.
4: Yes, sir.
3: Who's on post number 6?
4: Singleton, Captain.
3: Come in. When he rings in, Sergeant.
4: Yes, sir.
5: Hello, Captain.
3: Yeah, leave the door open, Joe. When he rings in, tell him I've got a written complaint from a citizen about a peddler selling fruits and vegetables from a wagon over there. Tell him if he runs across that peddler to check and see if his license is okay.
4: Yes.
3: Oh, sit down, Joe.
5: Big Billings up here today, Captain.
3: Well, I can't tell you anything about it, Joe. I don't know anything. I was only there for a few minutes this morning.
5: What'd the apartment look like upstairs? Plush?
3: Yeah, it was plush, if you want to call it that. But you better talk to Lieutenant King or the Chief of Detectives or the Homicide Captain. They've got it all over there. We don't know anything here.
5: But, Captain, I got tired of waiting out on the street. I saw all the big brass going in and none of them coming out. We get tired of standing first on one foot and then the other. What's the deal? Who did her in?
3: Joe, I told you, I don't know anything.
5: You're the captain of the precinct, aren't you?
3: I still don't know anything.
5: What is this, Frank? The Wilhelmstrasse? Somebody's got to know something.
3: Now, be patient, Joe. You've got a morning paper. You've got all day to get your story. You'll get it.
5: I'm embarrassed to call my city editor.
3: Well, don't be embarrassed, Joe. He understands.
5: You'd never know how to talk to him.
3: Get your story out there, Joe. The chief of detectives.
5: Excuse me, Captain. Frank, the
19: muster room was alive with activity. Lieutenant Matt King of the 21st Detective Squad had walked in the door with the chief of detectives and the acting captain in command of the Manhattan East Homicide Squad. Close on their heels were reporters from all of the seven daily papers with general circulation in New York, the Associated Press, and a newsman from CBS Radio. Lurking on all sides were photographers from most of the papers and motion picture cameramen. It was apparent that these top officers had avoided talking to the press at the scene of the homicide, but now they were cornered. I walked out into the muster room where the questions were being fired at a rapid rate.
6: Think that the medical examiner fixed the time of death?
8: Not yet, not definitely. Sometime during the night.
10: I'm sure there is, but a double line.
8: All right, take it easy. Just a second.
6: Why yet? Listen, Chief, we don't have anything for a story yet. Nothing. Give us a break, will you?
8: Well, I'll tell you what we'll do, boys. There's some things we know we can't tell you yet. Give us a couple of minutes to decide what we can tell you, and you'll have a start. Okay?
6: Okay,
8: use the captain's office.
6: Use us.
23: Coming through, then.
6: Hello, Frank.
24: Chief.
6: Rough field.
24: Rough? Wicked.
6: Go ahead. Help yourself. Mm.
8: Come ahead, Frank.
6: Listen, give us a break, will you?
8: Yeah, close that door. They'll find a way, those guys. How you been, Frank?
24: Okay, fine.
8: How's Ellen?
24: Good.
8: I'll give him my best. Well, I guess I'll have to tell those boys something, Matt. They're entitled to their story.
23: Yes, sir, but I'd like to keep quiet about the boyfriend for a while. I don't think there's any point putting him into it yet, Chief.
8: No, neither do I. We can tell them that Edith Camden isn't a real name. She's just been using it since she came to New York.
23: Yes, sir.
8: What else?
23: Well, she worked as a model.
8: Not a cover girl?
23: No, sir, for a fashion house, then at a store, but I think they know that.
8: How about suspects?
23: Well, who, Chief?
8: Well, supposing I say there's four or five people we want to talk to, but that we can't divulge any names at this point.
23: Yes, sir, that'd be good. You might want to mention her address and phone book, that we're checking every one of her friends.
8: No, I'd better say acquaintances.
23: Yes, sir.
8: Yes, just that address and phone book ought to make them happy.
23: Always does.
8: 30 detectives assigned to the case. How's that?
23: Fine.
8: They want to know if there was any evidence of her being killed by a burglar or someone who entered the apartment with criminal intent.
23: I think you can tell them that the place wasn't broken into, Chief.
8: Okay. Want them to let them talk to the maid, Matt?
23: I think all they'll want is pictures of her. We can go that far.
8: All right. Guess that about does it. Frank, let's get together some night, huh?
24: Oh, I'd be glad to, Chief.
8: I'll tell Mary to call Ellen and set it up, okay?
23: Fine.
8: Okay, Matt. And show me to the wolves.
23: Yes, sir.
8: There
23: it is.
8: All right, fellas.
6: Chief, one question first. My desk wants to get a photographer into her apartment. When can we do that?
8: Sometime early this afternoon, just as soon as the technicians from the police laboratory get finished.
6: What time?
8: What time, Matt?
23: 1:30 at the latest.
8: Quiet. All right, boys, this is the story. We've got 30 men on the job. At this moment, we have no more idea than you do who the killer is. However, there are four or five people with whom we want to talk about this.
23: How many of you, sir?
8: Now, in addition to that, Miss Camden had a telephone and address book.
6: A little black book?
8: What color is it, Matt?
23: Baby blue leather.
8: Hey, boy. Now, in addition to the four or five, we'll be in touch with every person listed in her phone book in order to get some idea of her movements yesterday and last night. As I told you before, the M.E.'s office has not yet reported...
23: So the press had their story.
8: Time of death.
23: All that could be divulged without hindrance to the investigation was given to them. In a few minutes, the reporters hurried out of the precinct house to find telephones. The chief of detectives and the acting captain of the homicide squad went upstairs to the 21st squad with Lieutenant King. Within an hour, both had left the precinct house. Now started the real work of the homicide investigation. Detectives of the homicide squad teamed off into pairs with men of the 21st squad to work as partners until the crime was cleared. At 1:30, the car came by the station house to take me to 6th Division Headquarters, 160 East 35th Street, for a conference with the division commanders. While I was out of the precinct, a well-dressed graying man in his late 40s was brought in by Detectives Whitey Howard of the 21st Squad and Edward McInerney of the Manhattan East Homicide Squad. They took him directly upstairs to the 21st Detective Squad.
25: This way, Mr. Newfield.
26: Yes. You don't think it will take long, do you?
25: I wouldn't know about that, sir.
27: Come in.
25: Lieutenant, we got Mr. Newfield here.
27: Oh, good.
25: Come in, Mr. Newfield.
26: Oh, thank you. Thank you very much.
25: Have a seat.
26: Thank you. This was some shock. You have no idea what a shock. When these officers told me, it's like a bolt of lightning.
25: Cigarette, Mr. Newfield?
26: Oh, much obliged.
25: Ed? Whitey?
28: Thanks, Lieutenant.
26: Thank you.
28: I'm Lieutenant King.
26: How do you do?
0: You know what this is all about, don't you, Mr. Newfield?
26: Yes, I suppose so.
0: Is Walter Newfield your full name, sir?
26: Walter Crane Newfield.
0: And where do you live?
26: I have a home in Westchester.
0: Where in Westchester?
26: Winslow Park.
0: Your business in New York?
26: That's right.
0: What is your business, Mr. Newfield?
26: I'm a paper broker.
0: What is that?
26: I act as broker for mills in selling paper to printers and publishers.
0: I see. Do you commute to New York every day?
26: Every weekday, yes.
0: You married, Mr. Newfield?
26: Yes.
0: For how long?
26: 19 years.
0: Any children?
26: Two. Two girls in high school, 15 and 17.
0: You were acquainted with Miss Camden?
26: Yes.
0: For how long?
26: Oh, I don't know, three and a half years, I suppose. What can I do with this? I really don't feel like smoking.
0: No. Yeah.
26: Thank you.
0: How well acquainted, Mr. Newfield?
26: Oh, quite well.
0: Did you see her frequently?
26: Yes.
0: How frequently?
26: 2-3 times a week.
0: Ever off now?
26: Yes, sometimes.
0: In her apartment?
26: Yes, there, and we'd go out to the theater and clubs together.
0: Was that her apartment, Mr. Newfield?
26: She lived there, yes.
0: I know she lived there, but who paid the rent?
26: Well, I imagine she did.
0: Who gave her the money?
26: Well, I don't suppose there's any use of denying the fact that Edith and I were very close. My wife and I hadn't gotten along for years. Someday I hope to marry Edith. That's the way it is. I couldn't help it. A man needs some sort of life.
0: You paid the rent?
26: Yes.
0: When did you last see her, Mr. Newfield?
26: The night before last.
0: You didn't see her yesterday?
26: No.
0: The last night?
26: No.
0: Were you in New York yesterday?
26: Yes.
0: Where?
26: I was at my office until 5:15.
0: And then?
26: I went to Grand Central, took the 5:34 home.
0: To Winslow Park?
26: That's right.
0: Was your wife at your home in Winslow Park?
26: No.
0: Where was she?
26: She and the girls are in Cape Cod for a month.
0: Was anyone at your house in Winslow Park beside you?
26: No, I was all alone.
0: Did you see anyone you knew on the train?
26: Well, I think so, Lieutenant, yes.
0: Who?
26: Well, I don't recall at the moment. I have to think about that.
0: Sure, go ahead. Think about it, Mr. Newfield.
26: Lieutenant, I know this can't help coming out. This whole thing is bound to get in the papers. I don't care about myself or what anybody says about me, but those two young girls of mine, this is going to be terrible on them, just terrible.
0: It'll be worse on them, Mr. Newfield, if you continue to tell us lies.
26: Well, I haven't told you any lies.
0: Just said you didn't see Miss Camden last night. That's a lie, isn't it?
26: No, it isn't.
0: Said you were home in Winslow Park last night. That's also a lie. We know you never left New York. How about the truth, Mr. Newfield? How about the truth?
26: Well, I don't know what to say. I don't know what to do. I haven't had time to think. I have nothing in the world but those two girls. Please think of them.
0: That was your job, Mr. Newfield. I've got mine.
14: The interrogation of Walter Crane Newfield continued. So did my conference at division headquarters. It finally broke up at 3 p.m. Patrolman Farrell drove me uptown at the 21st. I instructed him to pick up his partner and resume patrol. He drove away, and I walked up the steps and into the muster room.
1: First precinct, Sergeant Klein. All right, 17.
2: Hello, Captain.
14: What's doing, Sergeant?
2: There's nothing like this morning, sir.
14: That's good. Where's Lieutenant Gorman?
1: I'm filling in for him, Captain. The DA's office called for him to come down in a hurry.
14: Yeah?
1: A burglary case went to bat this afternoon, which he made the arrest when he was a sergeant in the 64th last winter.
14: Well, this is a fine time to let us know, isn't it?
1: Well, the boy was going to take a plea, but he decided to stand trial at the last minute.
14: Oh.
9: All right. Stand right up to the desk there, would you please?
2: Here.
9: Okay, Whitey, book him in.
11: Yes, sir.
1: Just a second.
14: Hello, Matt.
9: Captain.
1: Walter Crane Newfield.
9: Matt? Yes, Captain?
14: What's this?
9: That homicide.
12: Middle name is C-R-A-N-E. Crane?
9: Is that right? Yes, that's right.
14: Oh, that's fast work.
0: He got twisted up in his own lies.
12: N-U-F-F-I-E-L-D.
0: How'd it happen? When he finally told us, he said she was going to break it off. She had a guy she wanted to marry.
12: Age? 47.
0: He was so enraged, he picked up a fire iron and hit her over the head.
12: What's the charge?
1: Murder first.
7: Why'd he do it?
11: What'd he say?
7: He said he killed her because he loved her.
11: Well, if you've got to kill somebody, that's as good a reason as any.
13: First Precinct, Sergeant Klein. Stole your what? Your safe. Where is it?
11: And so it goes. Around the clock, like through the week, every day, every year. A police precinct in the city of New York is a flesh and blood merry-go-round. Anyone can catch the brass ring. Or the brass ring can catch anyone.
15: 21st Precinct. A factual account of the way the police work in the world's largest city is presented with the official cooperation of the Patrolmen's Benevolent Association, an organization of more than 20,000 members of the Police Department, City of New York. Everett Sloan in the role of Captain Kennelly, Ken Lynch as Lieutenant King. Featured in tonight's cast were Lawson Zerbe, Wendell Holmes, George Petrie, Joseph Julian, Frank Reddick, Eric Dressler, and Rosetta Lenoir. Written and directed by Stanley Niss, produced for CBS Radio by John Ives. 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
16: 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Then they smash them all to bits. They are clearly the most primitive people.
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2: Sherlock Holmes,

We present Barry Foster as Sherlock Holmes and David Buck as Dr. Watson in a new dramatization of the short stories by Sir Arthur Conan Doyle. The Solitary Cyclist, dramatized by Michael Bakewell, with Miriam Margolyes as Violet.

0: You observe, Watson, that characteristic little twitch on the rear leg of the letter H, you see?
1: Oh, good Lord, yes.
0: Now, we compare it with the letter written to John Harden from Cricklewood on October the 21st. Oh, no.

0: no. This is intolerable. Be a good chap, Watson, and send the fellow away.
1: Mr. Sherlock Holmes?
2: No, madam, my name is Watson.
1: Mr. Watson, it is vital.
2: Doctor Watson. Look, I fear that Mr. Holmes is not...
1: Mr. Holmes!
2: Madam!
1: I must talk to you.
0: I cannot be disturbed, madam.
1: I need your advice, Mr. Holmes, your help.
0: I am endeavoring to unravel the persecution of a tobacco millionaire. I cannot give my mind to anything else.
1: You must listen to me, Mr. Holmes. There is no one else I can turn to.
0: Indeed. Well, since it would be ungracious to attempt to remove you by force, you had better sit down.
1: Thank you, Mr. Holmes.
0: At least it cannot be your health. So ardent a cyclist must be full of energy.
1: But how could you possibly...
3: My friend has doubtless observed a slight roughening on the side of the sole of your shoe caused by the friction of the edge of your pedal.
0: Dr. Watson has had the privilege of observing my methods for many years.
1: Well, Mr. Holmes, I do bicycle a great deal, as it happens. And that has something to do with my visit today.
0: May I see your hand? You will excuse me, I'm sure. It is my business.
1: Surely you are not a palmist, Mr. Holmes.
0: I nearly fell into the error of supposing that you used a typewriter. Of course it is music. You see the spatulate finger end, Watson. It is common to both professions. There is a spirituality about the face, however, which the typewriter does not generate. The lady is a musician.
1: Yes, Mr. Holmes. I teach music.
0: In the country, I presume, to judge from your complexion.
1: Yes, sir. Near Farnham, on the borders of Surrey.
0: A beautiful neighbourhood. Now, what has happened to you near Farnham, on the borders of Surrey?
1: My name is Violet Smith. My father used to conduct the orchestra at the old Imperial Theatre.
0: Wilfred Smith.
1: He died 2 years ago, Mr. Holmes.
0: I'm sorry to hear it.
1: My mother and I were left without a relation in the world, except for my uncle, Ralph Smith, who went to Africa 25 years ago. We never heard a word from him. Then, one day, there was an advertisement in the Times inquiring our whereabouts. We were so excited. We thought someone had left us a fortune.
0: But this was not the case?
1: No, Mr. Holmes. We went to a lawyer's, where we met two gentlemen, Mr. Carruthers and Mr. Woodley, who were on a visit from South Africa. They were friends of my uncle's. He had died in poverty in Johannesburg, and with his last breath, he had asked them to see that we were in no want.
0: Curious, for a man who had given no thought to you in his lifetime.
1: They said he felt responsible for us after the death of my father. Mr. Woodley seemed to me to be quite odious. He was coarse and puffy-faced with a red moustache and a great opinion of himself. Mr. Carruthers was much older, but more agreeable. He inquired how we were left, and when we told him that we were very poor, he suggested that I should come and teach music to his only daughter, aged 10. He offered me £100 a year, which was splendid pay.
0: And you took the position?
1: I didn't want to leave my mother on her own, but... he suggested that I should go home every weekend, so I ended up by accepting. He was a widower. There was a very respectable elderly housekeeper, and Mr. Carruthers' little daughter was such an absolute dear that everything seemed to be splendid.
0: And then?
1: Mr. Woodley came down to stay for a week. It seemed like 3 months. He was a dreadful person, a bully to everyone else, but to me, something... infinitely worse. He made odious love to me, boasted of his wealth, and said that if I married him, I would have the finest diamonds in London. When at last he saw I would have nothing to do with him, he seized me in his arms. He was hideously strong and tried to kiss me. Mr. Carruthers came in and tore him away, and Mr. Woodley knocked him down and cut his face open. And that was the end of his visit, as you can imagine. I was horrified. What if Cyril had found out?
0: Cyril?
1: Cyril Morton, an electrical engineer. We hope to be married at the end of the year.
0: Ah.
1: I'm sorry, I seem to have strayed from the point.
0: Pray continue.
1: Well, now comes the thing I wanted to talk to you about. I told you that every weekend I go home to see my mother. I ride from Chiltern Grange, that's where Mr. Carruthers lives, and catch the 12:20 from Farnham Station. It is a lonely road, particularly the mile or so past Charlington Hall, where you never see a soul.

0: You couldn't find a more lonely tract of road anywhere. And it is quite rare to meet so much as a cart or a peasant until you reach the high road near Crooksbury Hill. But 2 weeks ago, I was on the loneliest part of the road when I looked behind me and saw a man on a bicycle. He had a short, dark beard. I looked back before I reached Farnham, but the man was gone, and I thought no more about it. But you can imagine how surprised I was, Mr. Holmes, when on my return on the Monday, I saw the same man on the same stretch of road.
1: Uh-huh.
0: The same thing happened again the following Saturday and Monday. He always kept his distance and did not molest me in any way, but it certainly seemed very odd. I mentioned it to Mr. Carruthers, who said he would order a dog cart.
1: Have they nothing at the house?
0: No, Mr. Holmes, nothing at all.
1: How very peculiar. Go on.
0: For some reason, the dog cart was not delivered. So this morning, I had to cycle to the station again.
1: And what happened?
0: As I reached Charlington Heath, there he was again. He always kept so far from me that I could not see his face, but it was certainly someone I did not know. The only thing I could see clearly was his beard. Let's try slowing down. He's slowing down too. Let's stop. He stopped too, but he's just too far away. If I try going very fast round the next corner and then stop suddenly, I'll get a look at him as he goes past.

0: gone. He's vanished into thin air.
1: This case certainly presents some features of its own. He could not have retreated down the road?
0: I could see it for a clear mile. He was not on it.
1: No side road?
0: None.
1: Well, then he must have taken a footpath on one side or the other.
0: Not on the side of the heath. I should have seen him.
1: And on the other side?
0: That's Charlington Hall. It stands in its own grounds.
1: And then by a process of elimination, we arrive at the fact that he made his way there. Where is the man to whom you're engaged?
0: He is in the Midland Electric Company at Coventry.
1: He would not pay you a surprise visit.
0: Oh, Mr. Holmes, as if I should not know him.
1: Have you had any other admirers?
0: Several. Before I met Cyril.
1: Oh. And since?
0: There was that dreadful man, Woodley, if you can call him an admirer.
1: No one else?
0: It's hard to say. It may be a mere fancy, but it seems to me sometimes that my employer, Mr. Carruthers, takes a great deal of interest in me. He has never said anything and is a perfect gentleman, but a girl always knows.
1: What does he do for a living?
0: He is a rich man.
1: With no carriage, nor horses.
0: Well, at least he is fairly well-to-do. He goes into the city two or three times a week. He is deeply interested in South African gold shares.
1: Well, Miss Smith, I am very busy just now. But I will find time to make a few inquiries into your case. You will let me know of any fresh developments.
0: Of course, Mr. Holmes.
1: In the meantime, take no step without letting me know. Goodbye. And I trust that we shall have nothing but good news from you. It is a part of the settled order of nature that such a girl should have followers, but for choice. Not on bicycles, in lonely country lanes. There are curious and suggestive details about the case, Watson.
2: Or that the man should appear only at that point.
1: Exactly. Our first effort must be to find out who are the tenants of Charlington Hall. And I'm fascinated by these two men, Carruthers and Woodley, such very different types. How came they both to be looking up Ralph Smith's relations? One more point. What sort of a household is it which pays double the market price for a governess but does not keep a horse, although 6 miles from the station? Odd, Watson, very odd.
2: You will go down there?
1: No, my dear fellow, you will go down. This may be merely some trifling intrigue, and I cannot break my other important research because of it. On Monday, you will arrive at Farnham. You will conceal yourself near Charlington Heath and act as your judgment advises. Is that you, Watson?
2: An excellent day, Holmes. Most rewarding.
1: You know, Watson, I'm more than ever convinced that the letter posted in Lewisham on September the 3rd is not by the hand of the Dulwich postcard. But of course, my dear fellow, I'd quite forgot. You've been to the borders of Surrey. Sit yourself down and give me a report.
2: Well, I caught the 9:13 from Waterloo in order to be in position when our young lady arrived. I found Charlington Heath without any difficulty and concealed myself. And then I saw the mysterious cyclist.
1: Excellent.
2: He was wearing a dark suit, and I could see that he had a black beard. When he reached the end of the grounds by Charlington Hall, he dismounted and went through a gap in the hedge. After a quarter of an hour, I saw our young lady cycling back from the station. As she got to the Charlington hedge, she looked about her. The moment she passed, the fellow with the black beard appeared from the hedge and went after her on his bicycle. She looked back at him and slowed her pace. He slowed also. She stopped and he stopped. There were about 200 yards between them. Then she did a really splendid thing.
1: Really? Pray tell me.
2: She whisked her bicycle round and rode straight at him. But he was too quick for her, and he fled off again down the road. She gave up the chase and cycled back again. This time she didn't turn her head.
1: And did you see the cyclist again?
2: Oh, yes. After a time, he came back very slowly and turned in by the hall gate. He got off his bicycle and seemed to be adjusting his necktie. Then he rode away down the drive towards the hall.
3: And then what happened?
2: I walked back to Farnham. I called in at a local house agent, but he knew nothing about Charlington Hall. He referred me to a firm in Pall Mall.
3: And so you went there?
2: Yes. Yes, I pretended I wanted the hall for the summer. But I was too late. It had been let a month ago to a Mr. Mr. Williamson. Yeah, evidently a respectable elderly gentleman. So, there you are.
3: Mm. You really have done remarkably badly, Watson. Did you get a close look at the mysterious cyclist?
2: I saw him clearly enough.
3: How close were you?
2: I was behind a clump of gorse about 200 yards away.
3: Huh. You should have hidden in the hedge.
2: But Holmes...
3: Then you would have had a close view of this interesting person as it is. You can tell me even less than Miss Smith. She thinks she does not know the man. I'm convinced she does. Why otherwise should he be so desperately anxious that she should not get so near him as to see his features? And then, when you want to find out about the inhabitants of the hall, you go to a London house agent.
2: What should I have done?
3: Gone to the nearest public house, of course. That's the centre of country gossip. They would have told you every name in the household, from the master to the kitchen maid. But what have we gained from your expedition? The knowledge that the girl's story is true. I never doubted it. That the hall is tenanted by an old man called Williamson. Who's the better for that?
2: Dash it all, Holmes.
3: My dear fellow, don't look so depressed. I would quite like a little expedition to Farnham myself. I should be none the worse for a quiet, peaceful day in the country.
4: Oh, Mr. Williamson, the old fellow with the white beard. People say he used to be a clergyman.
3: Really? Oh, I'll have another glass, if you please, landlord, and one for yourself.
4: Oh, thank you, sir. Mind you, he don't look like a clergyman. He don't talk like a clergyman either. I tell you, his language would raise a few eyebrows in this bar.
3: thank you.
4: Your health, sir. Oh, they're a warm lot up at the hall, sir. Visitors every weekend. Now, there's one gentleman in particular, a Mr. Woodley, is a fellow with a great red moustache. Oh, he's a lively fellow, I can tell you. Well, only the other day... Mr. Woodley, good to see you, sir. What'll it be?
5: I was in the tap room. I heard every word. Who the devil are you, and why are you asking so many questions?
6: Get your dirty fry out!
3: It was delicious, Watson. A straight lift against a slugging ruffian. They took him home in a cart. I sustained only a cut lip and a trifling lump on my forehead.
2: Yes, I'll see to that in a moment.
3: But I fear that my day out on the Surrey border has been no more profitable than your own.
2: There has been a letter from Miss Smith, posted yesterday evening. She is leaving Mr. Carruthers' employment. Seems that he proposed marriage to her.
3: Which she, like a sensible girl, declined.
2: Yes, it seems he took her refusal very seriously, although he wasn't perfectly decent about it, but... She caught sight of your friend Woodley again, slinking round the shrubbery.
3: Well, he won't slink again for a day or two.
2: She's leaving this Saturday. Here, I have the letter here. Even the high pay cannot reconcile me to the discomforts of my situation. On Saturday, I come up to town and do not intend to return. Mr. Carruthers has got a trap, and so the dangers of the lonely road, if there ever were any dangers... are now over.
3: So I trust, Watson, so I trust. Nevertheless, I think it is our duty to see that no one molests her on her last journey.
2: Are you sure you're not taking it all too seriously, Holmes? It's all very grotesque and bizarre, I grant you, but is it really dangerous?
3: That, my dear Watson, is not for us to judge.
2: I mean, it's not exactly unheard of for a fellow to lie in wait for a pretty girl and to follow after her. If he's got so little pluck that he daren't even speak to her, I mean, the fellow actually fled off down the road when she turned round. He can't be very formidable.
1: I wish that I could share your bland appraisal of the situation, Watson. I am convinced that there is some deep intrigue going on around that little woman. I think that we must spare time to run down there together on Saturday morning and make sure that nothing untoward takes place. And you would do well to bring your revolver with you.
7: Do we have to go at such a pace, Holmes?
8: Oh, forgive me, Watson. I've forgotten you are not in training. I have allowed a margin of a half an hour. The chimneys of Charlington Hall are already in sight.
7: Look, there's something coming. Looks like a dog cart.
8: If that is her chap, she must be making for the early train. She'll be past Charlington before we can possibly get there. Come on. Seems to be going at an unholy pace. My God, Watson, it's empty. It's abduction, Watson. Murder, God knows what. Block the road, stop the horse.
7: That's it now. Up you get.
8: Now, let's make for the hall.
7: Holmes! That's him! Ahead of us there on the road, that's our cyclist.
8: Like he's going like a racer. We'll soon overtake him.
7: He's seen us, Holmes. He's going to block the road.
9: Stop now! Stop! Pull up!
7: Pull up, my George, or I'll put a bullet into your horse.
8: Take the reins, Watson. I'll get down.
7: Where the devil did you get that cart?
8: You're the man we want to see. Where is Miss Violet Smith?
10: That's what I'm asking you.
8: We met the dog cart on the road. There was nobody in it. We drove back to see what had become of her.
7: Then they got her. That hellhound Woodley and the blackguard Parson.
8: What?
7: Come on, man. They'll have taken her to the hall.
8: Come on, Watson.
7: This is where they came through. This way. There's someone in the bush.
10: Huh?
7: Stop. It's Peter, the groom. He drove her. The brutes must have pulled him up and clubbed him. Well, we can't do him any good.
8: No.
7: But we may yet save her from the worst fate that can befall a woman. Come on.
11: Hold hard a minute. They didn't go to the house. Here are their marks on the left by the laurel bushes.
7: This way. They're in the bowling alley. Oh, the cowardly dogs. Oh, we're too late. The devil's putting away his prayer book.
2: They're married.
5: You can take that beard off, Bob Carruthers. I know you well enough. You and your pals have come at the right time. You can be the first to kiss my bride.
7: I'll see this woman righted if I have to swing for it. I told you what I would do if you molested her.
5: You're too late. She's my wife.
7: No, she's your widow.
5: You interfering swine, I'll get you.
11: He's got a gun.
2: So have I. Drop that pistol, Henry Williamson. Watson, pick it up. Hold it to his head. And I'll have your pistol too, Mr. Carruthers. We'll have no more violence.
7: Who are you, then?
2: My name is Sherlock Holmes.
7: Good Lord.
2: Ah, you've heard of me, then. I will represent the official police until their arrival. You and Williamson carry Woodley into the house. Look after the young lady, eh, Watson?
12: I demand to know by what right you hold us here.
1: That we can resolve when the police arrive from Farnham. Ah, well, Watson, and how is our bridegroom?
12: He will live.
7: I'll finish him.
2: Stay where you are, Carruthers.
7: Do you tell me that that girl is to be tied to Roaring Jack Woodley for life?
1: You need not concern yourself about that. There are two very good reasons why she should under no circumstances be his wife. In the first place, we are very safe
3: in questioning Mr. Williamson's right to solemnize a marriage.
12: I have been ordained.
3: And also unfrocked.
12: Once a clergyman, always a clergyman.
3: I think not. How about a license?
12: I have it here, in my pocket.
3: And then you got it by a trick. But in any case, a forced marriage is no marriage. It is also a serious felony, as you'll have time to meditate upon during the next 10 years or so, unless I'm much mistaken. As for you, Carruthers, you would have done better to keep your pistol in your pocket.
7: I begin to think so, Mr. Holmes. But when I thought of all the precautions I'd taken to shield this girl, for I loved her, Mr. Holmes, and it is the only time that ever I knew what love was, the fairy drove me mad to think that she was in the power of the greatest brute and bully in South Africa. A man whose name is Holy Terror from Kimberley to Johannesburg. Why, Mr. Holmes, you'd hardly believe it, but ever since that girl has been in my employment, I never once let her go past this house where I knew these rascals were lurking without following her on my bicycle just to see that she came to no harm. I kept my distance from her, and I wore a beard so that she should not recognize me, for she wouldn't have stayed in my employment long if she thought that I was following her about the country roads.
3: Why didn't you warn her that these rogues were in Charlington Hall?
7: She might have left me. I couldn't bear that. Even if she couldn't love me, it was a great deal just to see her dainty form around the house.
13: You call that love, Mr. Carruthers. But I should call it selfishness.
7: Well, maybe the two things go together. Anyway, when the cable came, I knew they were bound to make a move.
3: What cable?
7: I have it here.
12: My God, if you stop us, Bob Carruthers, I'll serve you as you served Jack Woodley.
3: Your reverence need not be excited. The case is clear enough against you. Let me see the cable. The old man is dead. I think I see how things work. In the first place, the three of you came from South Africa on this game.
12: Lie number one. I never saw either of them until 2 months ago. And I've never been in South Africa in my life. So you can put that in your pipe and smoke it, Mr. Busybody Holmes.
3: Oh, very well. Two of you came over. His reverence is our own homemade article. Carruthers, you and Woodley. You had known Rafe Smith in South Africa. You had good reason to believe that he would not live long. And you found out that his niece would inherit a fortune. So you and Woodley came and hunted the girl. You pretended that Rafe Smith was already dead. One of you was to marry her, and the other would share in the plunder. Why was Woodley chosen as the husband?
7: We played cards for her on the voyage. Oh, he won.
3: She recognized him for the drunken brute that he was, and you rather upset the arrangement by falling in love with her.
7: We quarreled, and he knocked me down. I saw nothing of him until I discovered that he'd set himself up with that unfrocked padre in this house.
12: Why?
7: I kept my eye on her after that.
3: And then Woodley brought you the cable.
7: He asked me if I would marry the girl myself and give him a share. I told him that she would not have me. He said something like, let's get her married first, and after a week or two she may see things a bit different, and he walked off. When the girl left this morning, I was so uneasy in my mind that I followed her on my bicycle, but before I could catch her up, the mischief was done.
3: You know, Watson, I was very obtuse. When you told me that you'd seen the cyclist adjust his necktie in the shrubbery, I should have jumped to the idea of a false beard.
13: The constabulary in the drive, Holmes.
3: Then we may congratulate ourselves on a curious and in some ways unique case. Watson, I think that in your medical capacity, you might wait on Miss Smith.
13: Well,
3: if she is not fully recovered, I'm sure that a word that we are telegraphing a young electrician in the Midlands will complete the cure. As for you, Carruthers, I think that you have done what you could to make amends for your share in an evil plot. If my evidence can be of help to you at your trial, it shall be at your disposal. I fancy that a few months will be sufficient to satisfy the demands of justice.
14: That was Barry Foster as Sherlock Holmes and David Buck as Dr. Watson in The Solitary Cyclist by Sir Arthur Conan Doyle. 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Violet Smith is played by Miriam Margulies, Carruthers by Manning Wilson, Williamson, Douglas Blackwell, Woodley, Sean Barrett, and The Landlord by Ralph Lawton. 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
2: Are you willing to undertake a dangerous mission behind the enemy lines, knowing that you may never return alive?
3: What you have just heard is the question asked during the war of agents of the OSS. Ordinary citizens who to this question answered, yes.
2: This is Cloak and Dagger.

0: warfare, espionage, international intrigue. These are the weapons of the OSS. Today's adventure...
1: Delay en route.
0: The story of an American OSS agent who found himself between two fires in fascist-held Italy is suggested by actual incidents recorded in the Washington files of the Office of Strategic Services. A story that can now be told.
2: That was a big night in Sturza. We liberated the town that morning and everybody was drunk. But not on vino. Those Italian partisans were drunk on something they hadn't tasted since Mussolini's black shirts marched on Rome. Freedom. There were only three fascist officials left in town, and all of them were down in the village square, hanging from a scaffold. I should have been celebrating, too. After all, that was why the OSS had sent me into Italy, to help Guido Gordoni and his partisans wipe out fascists. But sitting there in the tavern that night with Rosa, Guido's sister, my mind was several thousand miles away.
3: So, Roberto, you're going to leave us tomorrow.
2: Huh? What, Rosa?
3: The PT boat comes for you tomorrow night, no?
2: The night after tomorrow night, Rosa. Just 48 hours. It's going to pick me up below Savona.
3: Oh, and you are glad?
2: Was there ever a guy who wasn't glad to go home?
3: Home? To America, you mean? But how can that be? The war is not over.
2: I've got a furlough coming up. A delay en route to my next OSS assignment.
3: Oh, I see. It is nice in America, eh, Roberto?
2: Yeah. Yeah, it's nice, Rosa. It'll be autumn when I get back to Vermont. The trees will just be turning.
3: I would like to see Vermont.
2: Maybe you will someday.
3: Oh, you know what I mean, Roberto. I would like to see it with you.
2: Oh. Sorry, Rosa.
4: Hey, Guido! Oh,
2: here's your brother.
3: Oh, yes. Guido! Guido, over here!
4: Ah, Rosa. Roberto.
3: Guido. More vino, waiter.
2: Well, where have you been, Guido?
4: Looking for a fat fascist pig, Alberto Pellizzo.
2: Pellizzo, the big shipyard owner? Why would he be in Sturza?
4: He's got a summer villa just above the town. I thought he might be hiding out there. I took some of the boys up, but the place was empty. I gotta find him tonight.
2: Why tonight?
4: Roberto, didn't you notice? There's still room for one more on the scaffold in the square.
2: Huh?
4: Oh, that's right, I forgot. You haven't been to the square, have you, Roberto?
2: No, I haven't.
4: You don't like executions, huh?
2: Executions are all right. It's lynchings I don't like. Those men were civilians, Guido.
4: They were fascisti.
2: Nevertheless, they were entitled to a trial.
4: A trial? If they had caught you, Roberto, would they have given you a trial?
2: That was the difference between Guido Gordoni and me. He and his partisans fought fire with fire. They'd never heard of the democratic process, but I had, and I believed in it. That was why Guido and I could fight side by side and respect each other as soldiers and yet never become friends.
4: You've not lived under the fascisti, Roberto. You've not had a wife and child murdered, as I have.
2: Were the men you hung in the square responsible for that?
4: Every black shirt is responsible. The men in the square, Alberto Pellizzo, all of them. When Guido Gordoni finds them, they pay for their crimes.
2: They should pay, of course, but...
4: But what? What? What, Roberto? I don't like men who say yes, but... I don't think they can be trusted.
3: Guido, you have no right to say that to Roberto.
2: Forget it, Rosa. I'm leaving all of you soon. You won't have to trust me much longer. I got up then and pushed my way through the crowd to the door of the tavern. I stepped outside. The night was beautiful. But not as beautiful, I thought, as an autumn night in Vermont.
5: Signor Miller, sir?
2: Huh? She touched my arm as she said it. She'd been standing very close to me in the shadows of the tavern wall. I'd never seen her before, but
5: She was lovely.
3: You are, Senor Mercer, no?
5: Yes, I am.
3: I wish to talk to you, Senor. Will you be kind enough to come with me?
5: I didn't say no. It would have been hard to say no under any circumstances. Besides, her quick, frightened eyes told me it was something important. Still, I kept my hand closed around my revolver as she led me down several dark, deserted streets.
3: This is the house, Senor. You will please go down the steps to the basement.
5: You go first.
3: There is someone inside, but please come in. Do not be alarmed.
5: I'm not alarmed. Go ahead.
6: Buonasera, Senor.
5: The man who rose to greet me wasn't armed, and he looked too old and too tired to be dangerous.
6: Allow me to introduce myself. My name is Alberto Pellizzo.
5: Pellizzo?
6: Young lady who brought you here is my daughter, Maria. It was good of you to come with her, Signor.
5: But it wasn't very wise of her to bring me.
6: Why? Because you might turn us over to the partisans?
5: Because I will turn you over to the partisans.
6: I think not, Signor.
5: No?
6: On the contrary, you will be careful to protect us from the partisans. You will take us out of Italy alive. You will see to it that we arrive safe and sound in America.
5: What makes you think so?
6: Is your government informed, Senor Mercer, of our recent experiments with radio-guided aerial torpedoes?
5: I don't know.
6: I could inform them. These experiments are being conducted in my own laboratories. I know more about them than any other man in Italy.
5: I see.
6: Also, a new type of submarine capable of great underwater speed.
5: All right.
6: Also, the long-sought electromagnetic pistol for torpedoes.
5: All right.
6: Also...
5: All right. I get the point, Pellizzo.
6: I thought you would.
5: You'll turn over this information to Allied intelligence if I get you safely out of Italy.
6: Precisely. Well, Signor?
5: I'll have to think about it.
6: Don't think too long, Signor. And don't discuss it with your partisan comrades. I'm quite sure that bloodthirsty Guido Gordoni would not let my usefulness to the Allies prevent him from hanging me.
5: He was right about that. Not that Guido Gordoni was bloodthirsty. He was simply an angry and bitter man. Nothing in the world would prevent him from hanging Alberto Pellizzo. I was pretty bitter myself as I headed back to my room above the tavern. I didn't like keeping secrets from Guido, and I didn't like helping fascists. But I knew already what I had to do. I knew that when I went aboard that PT boat in 48 hours, Pellizzo and his daughter would be with me. The OSS would want it that way.
3: Hello, Roberto.
5: Rosa.
3: You were gone a long time, Roberto.
5: What are you doing in my room?
3: Waiting for you.
5: I went for a walk.
3: Yes, I know. I saw you.
5: What do you mean you saw me?
3: I was watching from the window when you walked away from the tavern. Who is she, Roberto?
5: That's none of your business, Rosa.
3: I will make it my business. Is she the one who is going with you to America? Is that why you cannot take me? Is it with her that you will spend the autumn nights in Vermont?
5: Rosa, you're a fool.
3: No. You were a fool, Roberto. You cannot conceal her from me. I will find her before tomorrow night, and when I do...
5: Yes? When you do?
3: Life is very cheap in Sturza these days, Roberto.
5: She meant it. She didn't make idle threats. She was like her brother that way. It took me a long time to fall asleep after she was gone. Getting Alberto Pellizzo and his daughter safely out of Italy was beginning to look complicated. The next morning, it looked even more complicated.
4: Rosa told me what you did last night, Roberto. It was very stupid to go alone with a strange woman.
5: But she was a beautiful woman, Guido.
4: Mm-hmm. She might have led you into a trap. You know, there is still fascisti in Sturza.
5: No important ones, I'm sure. The mayor, the magistrate, and the prefect of police are all hanging in the square. Who else could there be?
4: Alberto Pellizzo.
5: What makes you think... You said his villa was empty.
4: It was. But I don't believe he had time to escape. I think he's hiding out somewhere in town. And I'm going to search every house, room by room, until I find him.
2: And then you'll string him up, too?
4: Oh, with pleasure.
2: He might make a valuable prisoner of war. He's a big wheel in the munitions and shipping industries. He'd have a lot of information that would be useful to the Allies.
4: And who would trust the information of a fascist?
2: Not you, apparently.
4: You're right, not me. His information will not save him. If I find him, Roberto, I'll kill him.
2: And that settled that. There was no question from then on of letting Guido in on my plans. Not if I hoped to save Polizzo's neck. And I had to save it now. The information that Guido scoffed at could shorten the war by weeks, months, even years. 10 minutes later, I was knocking at the cellar door. It was opened immediately, but not by Polizzo or his daughter.
7: Si, senor.
2: Who are you?
7: Dominic, senor. The owner of this building.
2: There was a man and his daughter here last night.
7: Oh, they are still here. Come in, senor.
8: Good morning, senor. We have been waiting for you.
9: We expected you somewhat earlier than this.
2: Oh, so sorry. I'll try not to disappoint you after this.
9: You are ready, I presume, to take us out of Italy?
2: I'd much prefer to turn you over to my friends.
9: Oh, of course. But unfortunately, your preference is not what matters.
2: Unfortunately.
9: When do we leave, senor?
2: You leave Sturza tonight, Italy, tomorrow night.
8: Senor, we are grateful. We knew you would not fail us.
2: I'm not doing this for you.
9: Naturally. We understand that, don't we, Maria?
8: Yes, Father. Still, we will reward Signor Mercer, no? You in your way and I in mine.
2: Let's cut the talk, shall we? You've got to get out of here.
8: Get out now, you mean? But you said tonight.
2: You can't stay in this cellar till then. You'll have to find a new place to hide.
9: Why, Signor?
2: Because the partisans are looking for you. They're covering Sturza house by house.
8: No, they do not know where we are.
2: They think you might be. They're not taking any chances on letting you escape. They want to string you up where you belong.
8: Where can we go, signore? How can we hide?
2: I don't know yet. I thought maybe the...
10: Open up in there!
8: It is there.
2: Right.
9: We are trapped in here.
2: Unless there's another way out.
7: There is no other way, signore.
8: Please, signore, please. You must
10: open it up!
2: Shut
8: them.
2: Up.
8: Don't let them...
2: Shut up! Dominic. What's that iron trapdoor on the wall?
7: The coal chute, senor.
2: Open it. Looks just big enough. Where does it lead?
7: To the rear of the house.
2: All right, let's get going. You first, Maria.
8: You want me to climb that filthy coal chute? What about my clothes?
2: What about your neck? She scrambled up the chute and Polizzo followed her. I went last. I didn't see what happened to Dominic the landlord and I didn't much care.
9: Where now, sir?
2: You've got to lie low someplace where they won't find you before tonight.
8: But there is no such place.
2: The best bet's your villa.
9: The villa?
2: You've already looked there. They won't go back.
8: Those thieves and murderers have sacked our beautiful villa.
2: They're neither thieves nor murderers. They're loyal patriots.
9: We have our name for them, senor. You have yours.
2: And while we're together, we'll use mine. Now beat it. I arranged to meet them at the villa at dusk. I watched them trudge off, smeared with coal from the chute, looking like the peasants they despised. At least there wasn't much chance they'd be recognized. But I wasn't exactly recognizable either, so I washed off in a little stream at the edge of town. Then I went back to my room.
4: Where have you been, Roberto?
2: It was Guido. He was sitting at the table in the center of the room, and lying in front of him was his revolver.
4: Where have you been, Roberto?
2: Out.
4: Out? Where?
2: Just out.
4: Oh, just out, huh? All right, Rico. Bring him in.
10: Inside you. Move.
4: Here is a friend of yours, Roberto.
2: He appeared in the doorway, prodded by Rico's carbine. He was no friend, only an acquaintance, a very recent acquaintance. He was the landlord, Dominic.
4: You were hiding a man in the cellar of your house, Dominic?
7: Si.
4: Well, who was he? Who was he?
7: Alberto Polizzo.
4: Alberto Polizzo, huh? And he had a caller this morning?
7: Si.
4: Who was the caller?
7: That man, Signor Mercer.
4: All right, take out the old man, Rico.
7: Please.
10: Oh. I want you.
11: Roberto.
5: Well?
11: I want Pellizzo.
5: You can't have him.
11: Where is he?
5: I won't tell you.
11: You are protecting a fascist, then?
5: I'm doing more than protecting him. I'm taking him out of Italy. To America.
11: To America? Why? Why, so he can have a fair trial?
5: No, so he can turn over information.
11: Information?
5: Yes.
11: You've seen this information?
5: It's not on paper, it's in his head.
11: And you believe him?
5: Yes.
11: And you believe he's going to give it up once he's got to America?
5: It's worth the chance.
11: How much?
5: What?
11: How much is it worth, Roberto, to you?
5: Why, you...
11: The whole $50,000.
5: $50,000?
11: That's how much he's got sewn in the lining of his overcoat, his landlord told me.
5: I didn't know it.
11: You're lying, Roberto. Pellizzo is paying you well. And I shall have to deal with you as I would with any other traitor. I give you one more chance, Roberto. Where is that fascist?
5: His hand moved for his revolver on the table, but my hand moved too. My fingers caught the edge of the table and it flipped. Oh! He went sprawling back in his chair. The gun clattered to the floor and I kicked it out of his reach.
11: Dirty, filthy,
5: my fist caught him on the point of the chin. His head snapped back and he slumped to the floor. Out. I didn't like to do that, Guido. Sorry.
3: You should be sorry, Roberto.
5: Rosa.
3: Maybe you will tell me where the fascist is, Roberto.
5: I'm not telling anyone, Rosa.
3: Then I will do what my brother did not have the chance to do.
5: I don't think you will.
3: Don't come near me, Roberto. If you try to get this gun, I swear I'll kill you.
5: But you won't, you know, because you don't believe I'm a traitor.
3: You are.
5: And even
3: you
5: if
3: are.
5: I were, you wouldn't shoot me because you love me.
3: No, not anymore. I hate you.
5: Then why don't you pull the trigger? Give me the gun, Rosa.
3: Take it. Take it and go.
5: I went down to the street. The car that Guido had commandeered for his use in Sturzo was parked in front of the tavern. I went over to the driver. Antonio, Guido wants you.
12: He is upstairs, Signor Mercer?
5: Yes, in my room. Hurry.
12: Está bien, Signora.

0: I was at Palizzo's villa 20 minutes later. Maria met me at the door. The way she was dressed, you'd have thought she was sailing for America on the Queen Mary.
1: Signor Melso, how nice that you have come early.
0: Where's your father?
1: In the library. This way. We were not expecting you until tonight.
0: My plans have changed. Palizzo.
2: Ah, Signor Melso. You have arrived just in time.
0: In time? For what?
2: Maria and I have opened one last bottle of wine for Marcel. We shall be happy to have you share it with us.
0: No, thanks.
2: Maria, another glass.
0: I said no, thanks.
2: Come now, my dear fellow.
1: Here, Father.
2: We will drink to you, Signor, our benefactor. And then we will drink to the new world where we are going. A world where these differences between us can be forgotten. A world where we can be friends.
0: There's no such world, Palito.
2: Oh, but of course there is. Your glass, Signor.
0: I don't drink with fascists.
2: You have consorted with rabble too long, Mercer. Your manners reflect it.
0: My manners are likely to get worse if I consort with your kind much longer, so let's get going.
2: You said we would leave tonight.
1: There's been a change of plans, Father.
0: That's right. We're starting for the coast right away. Get your things.
2: Very well.
0: And Palizzo.
2: Yes?
0: We'll be driving through fascist-held territory most of the way. You might be tempted to make a break for it. If you do, I promise I'll bring you back and personally hang you from that scaffold. We left then. I drove the car, Palizzo sat in back, but not Maria. She was beside me, very close beside me. Her perfume was heavy and sweet.
1: Your thoughts are so far away, Signor.
0: Very far.
1: You do not like me, do you?
0: No.
1: You do not think I am beautiful?
0: Not nearly as beautiful as my thoughts.
1: They are of another woman?
0: No.
1: What then?
0: A place called Vermont. It was night when we reached the main highway to Savona. Guido's partisans were far behind us by then, and I thought it would be clear sailing. I was wrong.
2: What is the matter? Why do you slow down?
0: Look up ahead.
1: Roadblock.
2: Roadblock. Partisans?
0: No, not partisans. This time it's your friends. Remember, Palizzo, I'm waiting for you to say just one wrong word.
3: Let me see your papers. You're in the back seat first.
2: Here they are. You will find them quite in order.
3: I will be the judge of that. Alberto Palizzo.
2: Yes?
3: So, you are Alberto Palizzo, are you?
2: Yes, I am.
3: All right. Come with me, all three of you.
1: But why? What is the matter?
3: This man is lying. Alberto Palizzo is dead.
0: They led us to a small house down the road. The one with the rifle stayed with us while the other one disappeared into a back room. I was still watching Palizzo. I was still waiting for him to say that word.
3: Here is the man, Major. The man who calls himself Alberto Palizzo.
4: Let me see him, Corporal. So, why should he not call himself Alberto Palizzo?
2: You recognize me then, Major?
4: But of course, Signor, and I am delighted to see you. Our information was that you had been captured by partisans. I deeply apologize for the inconvenience we may have caused.
2: No. Apologies are necessary, Major. Now, may my daughter and I proceed to Savona?
4: Certainly, Signor. And this man who is with you?
2: This man?
4: Si. You wish him to accompany you, Signor?
2: Well, yes, of course. This man is my chauffeur.
0: I didn't get it. I didn't understand why he'd done it. Not until we'd started toward the car. The major who escorted us walked ahead with Maria. I dropped back to have a little private talk with Palizzo. You could have turned me over to them, but you didn't. It wasn't out of the kindness of your heart, I'm sure.
2: Why else, Mercer? You have been kind to us. We are kind to you.
0: No fascist was ever kind for a reason like that.
2: Can you think of another reason, eh?
0: Maybe. You have
5: of leaving Italy without me. You know the war's lost. If you're still here when the Allies march into Rome, you won't have any way to save your precious skin. You want to get out while you can.
2: You're no fool, Signor Mercer. You can understand my reasoning, can't you?
5: Sure, I can understand it. It's an old story. Rats always desert a sinking ship.
2: Why, you insolent...
5: Easy, easy, watch it. The Major.
4: I was just telling your charming daughter, Signor Pellegrino, that there is really no need for you to go to Savona. Hmm? After tomorrow night, you could return to your villa at Sturza.
2: But the partisans have taken Sturza, Major.
4: And not for long, Signor. A full division of our infantry is on its way from Genoa to carry out a surprise attack on them. We are going to deal with this bandit Guido Gardone once and for all. Within 48 hours, it will be Guido Gardone himself who will be hanging from that scaffold in the village square.
0: That gave me something to think about the rest of the way. I kept on thinking about it all the next day, and I thought of Vermont, too. Yes, I thought a lot about Vermont and how those trees would look in the fall to anybody who was lucky enough to see them. The roar of the surf against a lonely stretch of beach below Savona drowned the noise of the PT boat's motors. We didn't hear it, but we saw it lying offshore. The dinghy it put over its side scraped against the hard sand of the beach.
6: Lieutenant Mercer?
0: Yes?
6: Boatswain's Mate Curtis, sir. Do these people go aboard too, Lieutenant?
0: Oh, yes, yes. Here's a letter. Give it to your skipper. It explains who they are.
6: Yes, sir. But aren't you coming, sir?
0: No.
1: Oh, Signor Mercer, you're not going with us? I don't understand.
2: I think I do, Maria. The noble Signor Mercer is going back to warn his friends in Sturz of the surprise attack.
0: That's right, Polito.
1: Oh, no, Signor. Why should you bother with that rabble?
0: They happen to be my allies.
1: But you said they would kill you if they saw you again.
0: They will. I'm hoping they'll listen to my warning anyway.
1: But that is foolish to risk your life for them. It does not make sense.
0: It wouldn't to you, Maria. Not yet. Maybe after you've been in America for a while, it will. Take him away, Curtis.
6: Yes, sir.
0: So I didn't go to Vermont. I went back to Sturz instead. It was noon the next day when I walked into the tavern. Guido was there, and Rosa.
7: Roberto, you've come back.
0: Yes, I've come back.
4: Well, well, the traitor returns. Maybe you didn't believe me when I said I'd kill you.
0: I believed you, Guido.
4: Rico, take his gun.
0: That won't be necessary, Rico. Here's my gun.
7: Roberto!
4: Quiet, Rosa. You're ready to die, traitor?
0: As soon as I've given you my report. There's a full division of fascist infantry moving up from Genoa. They're planning to spring a trap tonight. You'd better get out of Sturza.
4: I don't believe you. The fascists are too busy at Salerno to send a division here.
0: All right, I'll tell my best, Guido, if you don't believe me.
7: I believe him,
4: what
7: Guido.
4: What are you doing, Rosa? Get away from him.
7: No.
4: Get out of the way, I tell you, I'm going to kill him.
7: Then you'll have to kill me, too.
4: Rosa! Very well. We will see if you're right about him, Rosa. Rico, we're moving out of Sturza immediately. Pass the order along.
8: Si, Guido.
7: But what about Roberto? What will you do with him?
4: We'll take Roberto with us. If the fascisti do not attack tonight, there will be no more room on the scaffold tomorrow.
0: The fascists did attack that night, but there wasn't a partisan left in Sturza. We had evaporated into the hills. Yes, I said we. I went on working with Guido Gordoni, helping to direct the campaign against the Blackshirts. We were never friends, Guido and I, but we did have a common enemy. A year later, I got back to Vermont. That was a long time to wait, but not as long as I might have waited if Alberto Palizzo had not given information concerning secret weapons to the OSS.
9: And once again, the report of an OSS agent closes with the words,
10: "Mission accomplished."
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17: Jimmy. Oh, Jimmy, darling, how can you even think a thing like that, much less say it out loud?
18: Because it happens to be true. You heard them tonight.
17: But they weren't talking about you.
18: Now you're trying to protect them. You're my girl, aren't you?
17: Jimmy,
18: or are you?
17: Sometimes I just don't recognize you at all.
18: Well, then take a good look, Diane. Because I'm the guy who never got overseas during the war. And everybody's been laughing at me ever since.
8: In the interest of good citizenship and law enforcement, we present Crime Does Not Pay, based on the famous Metro-Goldwyn-Mayer series of short subjects. In just a moment, you will hear For He's a Jolly Good Fellow, starring John Beale.

What makes someone murder? There aren't many motives, and this crime is committed much more often by amateurs than by professionals. Perhaps that's because there is so little profit in murder. Man or woman raises his hand against his fellow over love,

0: There is so little profit in murder. Man or woman raises his hand against his fellow over love, greed, revenge. In the case of Jimmy Lodge, it was revenge. Revenge for a fancied injury. Actually, Jimmy had the kind of life everyone envies. Plenty of money, good looks, education, and a lovely girl to whom he was to be married. Typical of Jimmy's life was one evening at the country club. It was spring. No one had a care in the world.
1: I could have said the same thing anyway.
2: Sure. Jimmy, I think this is the best Saturday night ever.
3: Yeah, well, I'm glad, darling.
4: Diane, dear, have you and Jimmy set the date yet?
2: Well, not yet, but soon, Ann. Very soon.
3: Yeah, as a matter of fact, we're keeping it a secret. But very soon. You think I want to wind up a bachelor president of this club like Martin here?
5: Hey, young fella, what's wrong with that?
3: Oh, nothing, I guess. Only Diane will be a lot prettier to have around than that solemn-faced housekeeper of yours, Mrs. Krakauer.
5: He's got you there, old man.
3: Hey, that's my favorite. Our favorite, Di.
2: Are we dancing, darling?
3: Oh, no, I feel too good to dance. I'm going to sing.
5: Atta boy, Jimmy. Give out for us, will you?
3: Sure thing. I'll be back in a couple of minutes, Di.
2: Enjoy yourself, darling.
3: Hey, guys. Mind if I take a chorus?

0: Thank you, and all I bow. Now, now, if you'll excuse me, take a guess.
1: Well, I don't know, Martin. Exhibitionism has a variety of motives.
2: Well, personally, I never could stand a show-off.
1: A show-off is a show-off, that's all.
3: Well, you know how it is. Some people just never grow up.
2: Darling, you were wonderful. Simply terrific.
1: Not bad. Not bad at all.
0: You'll do, son. You'll do.
4: Oh, will I? Even if I am an exhibitionist and a show-off?
2: Why, Jimmy... You a show-off? Of course not, Jim.
1: Well, now, look, Jim, I don't know how you...
0: Whatever made you say that, Jim?
4: You know, well as I do. Come on, Di, the party's over.
2: Jimmy, please.
4: Well, it's over for me. It isn't much fun when you hear something you're not supposed to hear. And this isn't the first time, either. Well, are you coming, or do I go alone?
2: Got this idea, I'd like to know.
0: For he's a jolly good fellow, which nobody can deny.
4: Yeah, except everybody does, behind my back.
2: Jimmy. Oh, Jimmy, darling, how can you even think a thing like that, much less say it?
4: Because it happens to be true. You heard them tonight.
2: They weren't talking about you.
4: Oh, now you're trying to protect them. You're my girl, aren't you? Or are you?
2: Jimmy, sometimes I just don't recognize you at all.
4: Yeah, well, then take a good look, Diane. Because I'm the guy who never got overseas during the war. I've been lacking ever since.
2: So that's all the ridiculous idea.
4: Ridiculous? Just wait. You'll see how ridiculous it is. And I get even. Laugh at me behind my back, will they? They'll laugh on the other side of their faces after I get even. If they can laugh, then...
5: Next, please.
4: I'm next, I guess.
5: Yes, sir.
4: You have a box available?
5: Here's your application. Now, fill it out, pay the fee, and I'll give you your key.
4: Thank you.
5: Pen and ink at the desk, sir.
4: Post office pens. Well, here goes nothing. Name. Jack Lyons. 3343 West 53rd City. State. Fee paid. Purpose. Purpose. Would they be surprised if I wrote down purpose?

0: don't get it, Martin. I just don't get it.
1: It's not that they're discharged a servant or anything.
0: No.
1: All our help have been with us for years.
0: Well, I'm sure my Mrs. Krakauer isn't writing anything like that to me. Oh, it's some crank or other. Let's forget it and have fun.
2: Sure.
1: Well, I'd think you'd be scared. Oh, now, don't you worry, too, Diane. Martin's right. It's some crank who was kept out of the club or something.
3: Of course, everybody. It is.
2: Oh, hello, Jimmy. How are you?
4: Jim.
1: Hello, Jimmy.
5: Hi.
0: Well, kiss him. Go ahead. We don't mind.
1: David, stop it. You're embarrassing them.
5: Embarrassing me? The jolly good fella? Not a chance. Di, darling, your lips, please.
1: Well...
5: Thank you, darling.
4: Nothing like young love, I always say.
0: Yes, indeed.
1: Why don't you ask Jimmy? Maybe he'll have an idea.
0: What, Ann? Ask Jimmy.
1: Yeah.
0: Oh, about the letters.
1: Uh-huh.
5: What letters?
0: Martin and I have had threatening letters.
5: Threatening? How?
0: Oh, the usual thing. I'll get even for what you did to me. You know I got even while you're dying.
5: Even? For what?
0: Who knows?
5: You got one too, Martin?
4: Oh, yeah, sure. Exactly the same. Typewritten. No return address, of course.
5: That's funny. Oh, well, some crank, I guess. Why don't you just forget about
0: it? That's just what we were saying.
4: Ah, music.
0: Well, wife, we'll dance with husband?
1: Don't mind if I do. See you later, people.
5: Diane?
6: No. No, thanks. Not now.
0: Say, look, will you excuse me, youngsters? I promised myself I'd be home and in bed early tonight.
6: Oh, yes, of course, Martin.
5: Well, it's very early for you, isn't it? What will the club do without you?
4: Oh, it'll run itself one night anyway. Good night, Diane. Jimmy.
6: Good night, Martin.
5: Yeah. Good night.
1: Jimmy?
5: Yes, darling?
1: Did you write those letters?
5: Well, what in the world gave you that idea?
1: Jimmy, did you?
5: Why, don't be foolish, sweetheart. Why, if I wanted to do anything about getting even with those guys, would I write a letter about it first?
1: Early, Mr. Prendergast.
0: Yes, I am, Mrs. Krakauer, and I'm going right up to bed.
1: Yes, sir. I'll go to my room, too, sir. I have a small headache.
0: Taking anything?
1: No, sir. I thought maybe an aspirin just before I get into bed.
0: Oh, well, we'll do better than that. There's that package that came for me this morning, that headache powder sample. You know where it is, Mrs. K?
1: I put it in your medicine chest, sir, wrapped just the way it came.
0: Well, fine. You just trot on upstairs, and I'll fix your dose. I hear that's pretty wonderful stuff. It's been nationally advertised. Have your writer's rain in the morning. What is that? Mrs. Krakauer, is that you? Where am I slipping? That's right. Where's the light? Never can find anything in a hurry. Yeah, that's better. Here they are.
1: Mr. Prendergast.
0: Mrs. Krakauer, what's the matter?
1: My feet.
0: Well, Mrs. Gordon, what in the name of heaven is the matter?
1: It's so... Something's stabbing my stomach. My stomach. Doctor, please.
0: Yes.
1: Doctor.
0: Yes, sure, of course. Dr. Rudolph?
7: Yes, Rudolph.
0: This is Martin Prendergast. Can you come over here right away?
7: 2 a.m. Is it serious?
0: Well, it seems to be. It's my housekeeper. It's quite sudden. She's in terrible pain and complains of itching feet. I don't understand.
7: Oh, I'll be right over. Try to give an emetic at once. I'll be there as quickly as I can.

0: Well, Doctor, she better?
1: We've done everything possible, Prendergast.
0: Well, then she is better.
1: She's dead.
0: Why? I can't believe it.
1: Well, you'll have to. It's a fact. A terrible, meaningless death.
0: Well, I'll have to notify her family. There's a brother, I think. You'll tend to the details for me, Doctor, will you please?
1: Details?
0: Well, I mean, like the death certificate.
1: There won't be a death certificate. Not tonight, Prendergast.
0: What? Why not?
1: Because I won't sign it. Your first call isn't to her family, Prendergast. It's to the police. Your housekeeper had all the symptoms of poisoning by strychnine.
2: In just a moment, Crime of the Day will continue with For He's a Jolly Good Fellow.

0: Now we continue with Time Does Not Pay, starring John Beale as Jimmy Lodge in For He's a Jolly Good Fellow. Martin Prendergast obeyed Dr. Rudolph automatically. He called the police and then Mrs. Krakauer's brother. Within minutes, two patrolmen from the radio car were in the house, and shortly thereafter, the homicide detail arrived, Lieutenant Hank Rollins in charge. But the routine matters were taken care of, and then the lieutenant turned his attention to Mr. Prendergast.
1: Well, then, Mr. Prendergast, do you have any reason why your housekeeper should want to commit suicide?
2: No, none at all, Lieutenant.
1: Did you have any such intention?
2: Of course not.
1: Then why, sir, was there a little quantity of strychnine in this house in such a peculiar place?
2: What?
1: We haven't had the contents of the bottle analyzed yet, but the doctor was positive. Says the strychnine was in a bottle of a headache preparation he found on the next of the woman's bed.
2: Well, then I gave it to her myself.
1: Mr. Prendergast, are you confessing to a murder?
2: No. No, I'm not, but I gave her the bottle from my medicine chest.
1: Where did you get it?
2: Well, it came in the mail. Like so many of those samples do. It's just a container, you know.
1: Ever opened before?
2: No, not even unwrapped. The paper must be still in the wastebasket. I opened it for her last night.
1: It was addressed to whom?
2: To me, of course.
1: Mr. Prendergast, is there anybody who wants to kill you?
2: Oh, naturally not.
1: Everybody's always so certain about that. Never even had a threatening letter from anyone?
2: Well, now that you remind me, yes, I did, just a few days ago. Something about getting even.
1: Do you have that letter? And the wrappings from the package the bottle came in?
2: Well, the letter's here in my desk. The wrappings
1: yeah,
2: are...
1: Yeah, I've got them. The wastebasket, as you said. Interesting. Post office box return address.
2: Now, they all have that, usually.
1: Yes, I know.
2: And here's the letter. Mm-hmm. Well, Lieutenant?
1: This is interesting. Notice the similarity in the typing on the label and the letter. Mr. Prendergast, you're certain that none of your close associates harbors a grudge of any kind?
2: Oh, that idea's ridiculous.
1: Perhaps. Perhaps not. Look, I have a lot of detail in this case today. Reports, autopsy, all that. But I'll appreciate it if you'll invite me to your club tonight as a guest. Without mentioning that I happen to be part of the homicide detail. You do that for me, Mr. Prendergast?
2: Diane, this is Hank Rollins, a friend of mine from out of town. Hank, Diane Lawson.
3: How do you do, Mr. Rollins?
1: How do you do?
2: And Jimmy Lodge, Hank Rollins.
1: Lodge?
4: I know you, Mr. Rollins.
3: You look tired, Martin.
2: Well, I am. I wouldn't have come here if it weren't for Hank.
4: Well, you took off early enough last night.
2: Yes, that's why, I guess. Mrs. Krakauer, my housekeeper, died at 4 this morning.
4: What?
3: Oh, no. She was such a nice person.
5: A call for Mr. Rollins, sir. I took the liberty of bringing the telephone.
2: Yes, that's right. Plug it right in, Ricardo.
5: Thank you, sir. The call for Mr. Rollins on here, please. Here you are, sir.
1: Thank you. This is Rollins. I see. Yeah, I understand. Doctor thought I should be called, huh? Very well, we'll be right over. I think we'd better go, Prendergast.
2: Go where?
1: Your friend David Maxwell is dead. Poisoned. Strychnine. Let's go over there, shall we?
3: But why? Why my David, Lieutenant?
1: That's one of the things we've got to find out, Mrs. Maxwell. Just one of the things.
6: And strychnine and cyanide at least is merciful.
2: This conversation isn't helping Anne any, I'm sure.
3: Oh, if it'll help catch the devil who killed David.
1: We'll get him, Mrs. Maxwell. Now, if you feel up to answering a few questions.
3: Anything.
1: You say your husband took some headache powder?
3: Yes. A sample.
2: What?
3: It came in the mail yesterday morning.
2: In the mail?
3: Well, why did... Martin... You didn't get some, too.
1: He did, Mrs. Maxwell. Tell me, did you get a threatening letter also?
3: Yes, you'll find it over there.
6: I have it here. And the wrapping from the bottle.
2: Well, that's just like mine.
1: Huh? Yes, isn't it? Same post office box. Even the same typing. Notice the open part of the E clogged with dirt. The I is out of line. The A has no top.
6: Yeah.
1: Well, one thing is clear. The same person tried to get you both. He missed you, Mr. Prendergast. I'd be careful if I were you from now on until we catch this murderer.

0: Here we are, Di.
1: Yes. Here we are.
0: And that's the first word you've said all the way home.
1: Jimmy. Dave Maxwell. Mrs. Crackar. It's too awful.
0: Things like this happen all the time. Ever read the tabloids, darling?
1: But not to us.
0: Us? How do we fit in?
1: I don't know.
0: Oh, look, sweetheart. Can't you forget about it long enough to kiss me goodnight?
1: I'll try.
0: Good.
1: No, don't touch me.
0: Oh, for the love of Pete.
1: Jimmy, I've got to say it. You know more about these deaths than you're saying.
0: You've gone completely nuts.
1: You wrote the letters. I know you did.
0: What? Oh, you're upset, Diane. You're talking yourself into something.
1: No. The way you talked the other night, the same words. Get even.
0: Will you stop it?
1: I can't.
0: Are you hysterical? Do I have to slap you?
1: No, don't you touch me. I think I know you. I'm going in the house. Don't get out of the car. Don't, Jimmy, don't.
0: Diane, why do you talk like this to me?
1: Because not once since I started talking have you denied you did it. Goodbye, Jimmy, goodbye.
2: You're making a grave charge, Miss Lawson.
1: I know.
2: Well, have you any evidence?
1: Only what I told you.
2: Conversation in an automobile when you both have had a few drinks. That's not evidence, Lawson. Any smart lawyer would destroy a cross-examination.
1: I know. But I know Jimmy did it. Maybe he's pretending. He knows I know. Maybe I'm the next.
3: But this is incredible, Lieutenant. Absolutely incredible.
2: Murder is an incredible crime.
3: Well, what could Jimmy Lodge have had against David and me? I won't believe it. Not Jimmy. Why, he's always been the life of the party. Oh, once in a while we used to kid him,
2: yeah. But... Well, all I can say is we're getting closer. We have the mailing list of the firm that manufactures the headache powder. I had a request for samples from a post office box in this city. The same number that was on yours and Mr. Maxwell's packages.
3: And, the name?
2: Jack Lyons.
3: Jack Lyons. Jimmy Lodge. J.L.
2: Exactly, Mr. Prendergast. That's one of the mistakes an amateur almost always makes. The same initials for his own name and his alias. Now, I know you see a lot of people every day, Mr. Andrews, but, this Lyons rented a box from you. You think you'd know him again?
4: Yes, sir. I think I would.
2: Well, why?
4: Well, he spoiled three application blanks, Lieutenant. He made that block and came to this space to be filled in for purpose. I still don't believe it, Lieutenant.
2: Well, Mr. Andrews here will make it definite. So far, we've linked up the poison with the post office box. Shortly, I think we'll link the box to our man. I'm positive his typewriter will be the one the notes were written on, and you'll probably find his prints among those on the notes and the bottles. Not nervous, are you, Andrew?
4: No, sir. Gee, an awful lot of people here.
5: Saturday night's our big night.
1: Lieutenant?
2: Hmm?
1: May I see you a moment?
2: Yes, of course, Miss Lawson. Pardon us, gentlemen.
5: Certainly, Lieutenant.
1: He's here. I saw him come in the side entrance. I asked Gus to play his favorite song. He'll get up to sing it, I'm sure.
2: Oh, thank you. You're a smart woman. Andrews knows nothing about his singing, and if Andrews recognizes...
6: I want my hands, you in my arms.
1: There it is. The song, I mean.
2: All right. Let's stand here with Andrews.
3: It is difficult, Mr. Prendergast, looking for someone in a crowd like this. It'll make your identification all the better.
2: Exactly, Andrews. Foolproof in court.
3: A vocalist, too, eh? Real nice affairs you run, Mr. Pratt.
2: Well, Andrews?
3: That's him. That's him singing. I'd know him again any place. That's the fella calls himself Jack Lyon.
2: All right. Stay here, all of you. I'll get him.
1: No. I'm coming, too.
3: Diane, come back here.
1: No.
2: Pardon me. I beg your pardon. Pardon me, please. All right, Miss Lawson. Just stay with me. Excuse me, Lodge.
0: Oh, it's you. And with my girl.
1: Oh, Jimmy.
2: Sorry, Lodge. I'm Rollins, homicide. Please come quietly.
7: Oh, so she spilled what she thought she knew, did she?
2: Now, don't make a scene, Lodge.
1: Jimmy, don't.
7: You don't take me. I got even with Maxwell. I'll get all of you.
2: Don't try it, Lodge.
7: Ah, you can't shoot in a crowd like this. You can't...
1: The window behind the orchestra. The window.
2: It's all right, Miss Larson. I'm in a hustle around the house. He won't get very far. You can depend on that.
8: Crime does not pay. John Beale, who was starred as Jimmy Lodge in For He's a Jolly Good Fellow, will be back with you in just a moment.

0: Now, here in person is John Beale.
1: Jimmy Lodge might have gotten away with it, as the saying goes, even after Diane went to Lieutenant Rollins, if he hadn't left a trail behind him. A trail of similarities in the two deaths, and in the way the poison was introduced into the households of the victims. But the fact is that no matter how clever a criminal may be, one way or another, justice is always served. And inevitably, the perpetrator of a crime learns the cardinal lesson that crime does not pay.
0: Thank you, John Beale. 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The events, characters, and names used in the story you just heard are fictitious. Any similarity is purely coincidental.

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